That's why I'm here. I'm here to share that you can be willing to look and make corrections in your own life first.

behavior. Maybe it is my character. Maybe it is my personality. Maybe it is my body language. And no one wants to hang around me because of my body language. But the body language has nothing to do with you. It has everything to do with me. So remember that. When you look at people and they have a negative attitude or negative personality or their body language is sluggish, it may not be about you. It may be something that they're dealing with in their own life. But we're quick to make it mean something about me because I'm already dealing with my own issues, because I'm already not good enough to myself, so then I'm not going to be good enough for her. I'm not going to be enough for him. I'm not going to be good enough for anybody or my parents because I already feel that I'm not good enough to myself, about myself. And then we blame other people, but I got these three pointing at me. You've seen it. All right, I'm out of here. I appreciate y'all. The Frondozy Show on the Military Broadcast Radio Network. Had a blast. If you want information about the Life of A, the series, that's the link tree. Or you can definitely go to farandi.com and pick up, take a look at that. Like I said, I'm an author. I'm not even on that label yet. But I do know that those conversations are important. And so I'm figuring out, you know, I just show up. I just show up being the messages and listening and meeting people where they are. And I pray that some of this stuff allows you to do some self-examination, which would lead to reconciliation to your parents, to your father, to your mother. When I healed those relationships, my whole life opened up. That's all I could tell you. That's how I explain it. It's like the room got brighter. Each time I peeled off a layer, it's just like my life aliveness came back. It cost you something to be angry and frustrated to the people that you love. It cost you something to do it to a stranger that could take your life. It costs affinity, peace, aliveness, joy, peace of mind. There's a cost being used by those frustrations. There's a cost to live from worry. It costs you your health sometimes. Stress. It costs to live from stress. It costs for the disempowering conversations. They cost. And sometimes they cost life. All right. I appreciate y'all. I'm out of here. Shout us out. What's the count? Oh, WDC on SCT.org. If you want to check out the progress of going to Africa coming up, I got link trees as well. You can go there. A lot of conversations supporting the LBI solutions conversation. That's for our veteran and youth. Worked with Caldwell Williams. That's a part of my journey as well right now. And also EQ Athletics. Everything. And for the basketball, iahounds.com, we have a game this coming Saturday, the 31st, and also Sunday, the 1st. So go to iahounds.com, get you some tickets, come hang out, and enjoy the road to Atlanta is where the championship is this year. Right now we are, 8-4. 8-4 is our record. Last year was 17-3, so we're not doing too bad this year. And I believe that I have courage and confidence, a level of confidence in these players that they can finish the season without any more losses. We can end up being 16-4. We got 8 games left. So I have confidence in them. They just have to find it for themselves. All right. I think that's good enough. I appreciate y'all. Shout out what's the count? The Frondozy Show. 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I'm moving from Sunday nights at 8 p.m. to Tuesday at 6 p.m. I originally started on Tuesdays in 2021 when I first went to KCA Radio. I was there Tuesdays at 6 p.m. Guess what? I'm back to Tuesdays at 6 p.m. So make sure you check us out over there. There's some conversation we're going to be having similar to this around youth and men and development of our children. So make sure you come and you check that out over there as well. All right.

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0: Good morning. Welcome or welcome back to the Dynamic Trend Podcast. Before I start, as usual, I want to give a shout out to MB Radio. Thank you for all that you do. I hope everybody's doing well. So as you can tell, I've yet to figure out a proper transition from thank you MB Radio to my topic. And perhaps, I don't know, it'll always be awkward since each topic is different. But I guess in a way that kind of reflects the Gen X sort of thing, because during the 80s and so on, you know, when we grew up, TV wasn't so well manicured. Like it's so scripted now. Everything is so... either digital, it doesn't have awkward endings, you know, how, and that's why I kind of keep the format the way it is, because it is Gen X. Sometimes I wish I can go back to those days where, you know, it wasn't all HD and you can't see every wrinkle, every hair, every whatever on somebody's face. Anyways, I digress. So today's topic, I think I'm a little bit, I don't know, off, is because, you know, wow, we are here at the holidays again, right? I knew they were coming up. Technically speaking, all you have to do is look at the calendar like, oh, it's October, it's November. Oh my God. So, but I'm a little thrown off. I'm still thrown off that we're in the middle of the holiday season. And so, so today's topic is about, let's make it personal. What do you mean by that, man? What I mean is that, yes, the holiday season, you know, from the commercials and all this, maybe where you live is full of decoration, maybe where you live is that has that small town feel where the lights are sparkling, and maybe you have already put up your holiday decorations. You're planning, you're making preparations for all the holiday activities, and you're rushing from store to store, doing whatever you do for the holidays. And looking for that perfect outfit for the gathering, or, you know, finding the perfect food for whatever you're going to do. And that's great. But for some people, the holiday season is different for countless reasons. For veterans, they can have reasons why. Maybe they're lonely. Maybe because of what they went through isolated them from the family. For civilians, maybe it's because something happened during the holiday season, or they're not with family because of certain reasons. It doesn't matter. I can name a million things, and they can all be reasons why someone that we may be walking past, or we personally know, may not experience the holiday seasons as or the season as we do. So that's what I mean by let's make it personal, right? Because we would like to think that, or maybe some people deny it, so that way they don't have to go through the actions of actually reaching out to people. In this holiday season, I urge everyone to reach out to those who they care about, who they love, who you love, right? And tell them, and tell them how much you care about them, how much they mean to you. That's what I mean by making it personal. It wouldn't even matter. Wow, this might be a really short podcast, because, and that's okay too. go spend it, enjoy the holiday season. But what I mean is that text the person who doesn't want to talk, right? When I say make it personal and reach out to that person, it should also we should also take in consideration who they are. Now, if you have an uncle or an aunt or whoever in your family or friend group who let's say do not like talking on the phone, don't call them. Like, hey, what's going on? Happy holidays. They might not find that too amusing. But if they're okay with text, great. Send them a text. Make it personal. Don't just send the cookie cutter. Happy holidays. Actually, take the time. It doesn't take long to text, or even make it personal. Send them a personalized text and tell them how much you love them, how much you care. And if it's possible, invite them, include them, or give the option and let them choose. That sometimes is enough to be so heartwarming. And that's what some people need, just a little bit to know that they're not alone. They haven't been forgotten, and they're still in your thoughts, and it's an open invitation. Sort of, it kind of, I just, I love the movie, the Scrooge, or however, Christmas Story, not Christmas Story. My goodness, there's so many different ways they've titled it. I just can't remember. But when Scrooge's nephew invites him over for Christmas, even though Scrooge told him no and he would not come, the invitation was open-ended. And not, spoiler alert, Scrooge does finally go to actually accept the invitation and goes to the party. But invite them. If they choose to come, great. If they don't, great. But nonetheless, at least it's been shown to them that they are welcome, right? Make it personal. Or call the person who finds texts impersonal. Send a card. Do people still do that? Do people still send cards anymore? I know, I think the card thing, I really actually started to hate. Not Christmas cards, but these family portraits that people send, mass family portraits to people. They really don't have anything personal on it. It's just a picture of the family. That's great for some people. I think they really appreciate it. But I think now it's more digital too. But I'm talking about like the old-fashioned Christmas cards, right? Maybe you don't want to buy a Christmas card because I don't know how much they are now. They're probably astronomical based on everything else. But write a note. Write two, three words. I mean, say, hey, this is who whoever you are. I want to wish you happy holidays, and I to say that I love you and I'm thinking about you. That's it. Drop it off at their mailbox or mail it if you want to. Yeah, stamps are going up too. Do whatever it is that you think is within your means and it's also personal. Yeah, let's make it personal, because if we make it personal, that comes from the heart and it's real. Whoever is the recipient of that will feel it. I can guarantee it, because we as humans, I'm not saying we all have BS meters, but we definitely all know when something is genuine. At least I do. Most of the people I do have expressed that. So something that's from love, that's from care, can be felt through words, through a text, through a phone call. And that's heartwarming. And that could be the little bit of light that someone might need during this season to give them hope, to maybe not see this world as cold and as disorienting as it could be for them. And that is my message. There's really not much else to say. But I do know that even maybe as an addition to this, even those who are rushing around, who seem happy, right? Maybe they need a little pick me up too. I'm hungry. Guys, I've been up since 2 this morning. Since 2 something this morning. But just do it for everybody. So mainly on what I wanted to start this is for people, like for us to reach out to people who may find a holiday season challenging for whatever reasons they have. But, you know, this should be for everybody. At least that's what I think. I'm not trying to tell you guys what to do, but I think what a great time, even if it's awkward, right? But the holiday season gives a wide open door for anybody to express, hey, you know, it's holidays. I want to say, you know, but make it personal. Not all of us are great communicators. As you can see, my stomach is growling and I'm tired. What else is new, huh? So, I'm not the greatest of communicators, but I can tell you that simple to the point expressions of love, you don't have to be a great communicator to do. And man, it feels good. It feels good. It feels good to be a recipient of that. Take the time, make it personal. Remember back in the day, I think AT&T, reach out and touch someone. So my suggestion is reach out and touch somebody with your love. I hope everybody's doing well and enjoying this festive season. And you are surrounded by love and family and joy. Not like the superficial happiness, but joy. The divine joy that comes from love. The love of God. So this is going to be a short podcast because I am busy transitioning, but I didn't want to let disruptions not, I didn't want them to disrupt any of my podcasts. So I hope you guys are enjoying this season. Go hug the person you love, go tell them, go show them. And I think about you guys all the time. And I think the next time the podcast will be scheduled or I'm recording another one will be almost near New Year's or maybe even past that. So I guess I'll figure it out. So go and enjoy your day and help somebody that you love and care about enjoy theirs too. Show them, tell them. Don't wait. Okay. And, I'll talk to you guys in 2 weeks. Have a blessed day. Bye.
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2: This entire military is one cohesive, dedicated force. And the threats to our nations, they don't sleep. They're watching our every move. Iran, Russia, China, North Korea, ISIS, Al-Qaeda. They may be watching this right now. Our military should not be mistaken for our cable news gabfest show. We don't care what you look like. We don't care who you voted for. Who you worship, what you worship, who you love. It doesn't matter if your dad left you millions when he died or if you knew who your father was. You have to pay for the machine of lethal moving parts that you would be wise to avoid in another 6 years. We will not be intimidated. We will not back down. We don't want war. But if you want war with the United States of America, there's one thing I can promise you, so help me God. Someone else will raise your sons and daughters.
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5: Welcome to Man Talk 133 with Shaw and Darryl. I'm your host tonight, Shaw Whitaker. Welcome to another episode. Darryl will be back shortly. Y'all just bear with us as we work through some things, technical things, but he will be back. So tonight, we're going to talk about a subject that has caused debate, division, conviction, church hurt, deep conversations that have lasted for years and years and years. The topic tonight is tithing biblical or is it man-made? Is it man-made? And before y'all get offended, let me say this clear. This is not an attack on God, not an attack on the church. This is just a conversation about truth, scripture, and spiritual maturity. Because listen, some people believe that if you don't tithe, you're robbing God. That's what some people believe. Others believe tithing was Old Testament and Old Testament law, and Christians are no longer under it. So tonight we're going to open up the Bible. We're cracking open that Bible and we're going to talk about it. Some people may agree, some people may disagree. But we will do one thing tonight. We're going to talk about it. It's going to make people think. So let's start with the basics, y'all. Let's just get with the basics of what is tithing. The word tithe really is literally means a tenth of something, 10%. So it's a fraction of, say, like $100, you sold to pay $10 in tithing. So in many churches today, we were taught to give 10% of their wages, their, you know, the income, to God. But the question a lot of people asking, where did that come from? Where did it come from, y'all? Let's go to the scripture and find out. So Genesis 14, 18 to 20, it says that Abraham gave a tenth to Melchizedek. Now, there's something interesting that happened before the law, that this happened before the law of Moses. Some people say tithing existed before the law, therefore it still applies today. Others say it was voluntary, not a command. What say y'all? What do y'all think? What do y'all think? And that's where the debate begins. What do y'all think about tithing? Think about it. Think about this for a moment. Did God command all believers to tithe forever? Or did man create a system around selective scriptures? That's a real question. Did man take the Bible and say, hey, you know what? This is a way to get money. Let's, you know, set this system in place and teach it down the line, down the line, down the line. Now, let's talk about the Old Testament. Now, Leviticus 27 and 30 says a tithe of everything from the land belongs to the Lord. Now, here's a part many people kind of omit or skip. Biblical tithing is old. When they did tithing in the old days, it was, you know, biblical tithing. It was often food. It was not cash, no cash, no debit card, no cash app, no online giving, no credit card, none of that. They tithed. Same thing as a biblical tithing. Is it the same thing? Or have we modernized it? Have we took it and turned it into something that it won't meant to be like that? You know what I'm saying? So let me say this too. By asking a question does not mean you lack faith. Too many people in the church right now are scared to ask questions because they are going to be labeled as rebellious. Like, it's nothing wrong with asking questions in the church. You know, for example, you know, I know we're going to skip out of this for 1 second, but like, you know, people are afraid to ask, is homosexuality wrong in the church? Of course it's wrong. You know, but when we have people that can do certain things in certain areas, we overlook that. So, now, so I'm saying to y'all, don't be scared to ask questions in the church. Do not do it. This is how we grow. How are we going to grow if we never study it? If we never study what the, about the, if we never study the Bible. Now let's go with this scripture. I know y'all heard this numerous times, right? Malachi 3. 3:8-10. You know, paraphrase that a little bit. It says, will a man rob God? Bring the whole tithe into the storehouse. Now, a lot of churches take this scripture and they use it heavily. Almost every single Sunday, they use that. And they also make it like, hey, if you don't tithe, you're going to be cursed. Now, for me, I always tell people, if you go back and you look at Malachi chapter 2, the first verse of chapter 1, it says, this commandment is for the priest. Now, some people say we are the priests, but I think in that time they were talking about the actual priest. That's just my personal opinion on it. Now, I call it sowing a seed. I don't really call it tithing too much, but I sow a seed. I do that, right? But some people make this thing, tithing thing, if you don't tithe, you're going straight to hell. That's not true. And I wish people would stop teaching that to people, because that's not a true statement of how it is, right? Let's slow down for a second. Now, I kind of went over this a little bit. Who was God talked about in Malachi? Was he talking to the modern church, or was he talking to Israel under the old covenant? Because that part right there matters. It really matters. Another thing, is the modern church building the same as the biblical storehouse? Is it? I'm just asking the question, is it? Let's look at about what Jesus talked about. Scripture in Matthew 23. You give a tenth, but not neglect justice, mercy, and faithfulness. Jesus acknowledged tithing, but he also exposed religious people who looked holy publicly while their hearts were corrupt privately. Now, you can give money every Sunday and still don't know the Lord as your personal Lord and Savior. You can do it every single Sunday if you want to and still not know the Lord. So does that mean that just because you give tithes, that means you know God? I mean, you got people to give millions and millions and millions of dollars. Millions of dollars. And still don't know God. So just the question, just by people giving their tithing and offering, do they know God and love God? And the question goes back to it, is it biblical? Is it a biblical thing, you know, to give tithing and offering? Now, some people tithe faithfully, but struggle spiritually. I was just talking about that. Others don't tithe traditionally, yet help people constantly, all the time. They feed families, support ministries, and live generous. And so what matters to God is the percentage or the heart? Which one matters to God? The percentage or the heart? Which one do y'all think matters the most, right? Now, let's look into the New Testament church. The Old Testament did tithe. They believed in tithing. But they didn't tithe like we did. They tithe grain and all these other, you know, different things that they tithe. They didn't tithe it like we did. And, you know, they didn't tithe like we do now with cash and stuff. 2 Corinthians 9:7, God loves a cheerful giver. Notice this. Paul didn't say give exactly 10% or you're cursed. He said give willingly. Just think about it. Let's think about this for 1 second. It said give, like God loves a cheerful giver. Not giving out of grudgingly or out of necessity. Now think about this. If you have a need and you give, or you sow your tithe and offering, does that mean you're doing it the right way, or you're just doing it the way you've been taught your whole life? Give your last. And a lot of people go to this part in the Bible where it talks about the old lady, the lady in the Bible gave her last mite. She gave her last of what she had and threw it in there. So some preachers have used that scripture and say, hey, you know, the lady in the Bible, she gave her last and see what it turned to. And the lady fed. She said, another example that we can look at when they say, hey, about giving your last. Hey, you know, her and her son was about to bake a cake and die. And then the man of God came through, said, make this cake for me. They made the cake, he ate, and then they was blessed abundantly. I'm paraphrasing, y'all can go look it up. But I say it like this, everybody's faith is not at the same level. You know what I mean? So you gotta be careful when you're giving your last. He just says, give willingly, cheerfully. Not out of necessity, not good. Because I feel like this, if you're giving grudgingly and you just kind of like, I want to get this $2. No, let me stop. It's $20, it's $100. I think you should keep it. Because God looks at the heart. Man look at the outward appearance, God looks at the heart. So if you're giving grudgingly out of necessity, I think it may be best for you to keep it. That's just me. There's a difference between giving from love and giving from fear. Some people tithe because they love God. Others tithe because they're terrified something bad will happen if they don't. Because they've been taught that. They've been taught that, hey, if you don't tithe, you're going to be cursed with a curse. Something's going to happen to you. If you don't tithe, something is going to happen to you. Now, I kind of tend to disagree with that big time. But I just let people, you know, me, I'm not feared or shamed into giving. You know what I mean? It's what you desire to give. You know, I don't think in the New Testament, this is me before I go to break, I don't believe in the New Testament is tithe, and I believe it's giving, and the Old Testament is tithe. I'll be right back after the break, y'all.

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3: Welcome back to Man Talk 133 with Shaul and Dara. Tonight we're talking about, is tithing biblical or is it man-made? So far, what do y'all think? I ain't sure. I think tithing in the Old Testament was a thing that they did, but now I think it's just more so people giving, people shame or fear, you know, to, hey, if you don't give, this gonna happen. If you don't do this, that gonna happen. So me personally, I don't know if it's so much tithing or if it's more so like just giving at this point in the modern church. So y'all tell me what y'all think. But I will say this, but fear should not control your giving. It should not control your giving at all. You give to be a blessing. That's the way I see it, right? So we got to talk about the elephant in the room, y'all, that prosperity gospel. Some ministries preach sow a seed and God will multiply your money. Some people truly believe giving unlocks blessings. So honestly, do people have testimonies connected to giving? Be it then, there, you know, people do have testimonies to giving, and others feel like they've been manipulated. So some questions, a couple of questions. Can God be bought? No. Some people feel like that, they can't. Should churches pressure struggling people financially? No, they shouldn't. Why do pastors live wealthy while members are barely surviving? Now, I get that part. And I don't believe it comes from the tithing and offering and the giving or whatever. I think some pastors do have businesses, legit businesses outside of their churches. You know, they write books, they do speaking engagements, you know, they start, you know, all kind of stuff that they do. You know, they, I don't think it's all church related. I think some people think that once you give your money to the church, they're using it for this and that. I don't believe that, y'all. I don't believe that every pastor is using the church's money to live lavish. I don't. Now, there's been some that's been caught doing that, but I just don't believe that. Now, to the ones, shame on y'all, but there are some really good people that's using the money, you know, for good things. Now, the building fund thing, y'all, that building fund thing has been going on for years and years and years, and I ain't seen no new buildings yet. People be building. You know what I mean? So I don't, hey, that one right there has been that's been an ongoing one for a long time. Y'all got to help me out with that one. Where's the line between ministry and business? Me personally, folk have made ministry into a business. And they made it into a business by doing certain things. You know, you got 18 different offerings. You got this offer, this offer, this offer, this offer. Hey, buy this book. They got people set up. Some churches, when you go out the door, they got like a flea market, like a one of them venue things where everybody's selling stuff going out. And I personally don't think that's how, you know, church should be. I just think that you should have, you know, as a church, as a leader, if God told you to build a church, he's going to make provision. You shouldn't have to pound the people every week to get money. That's just me, because if they're giving a tithe and an offering, which is a tenth, then that should be it. You shouldn't have to keep, you know, asking. You got the Bentley offering, the Mercedes offering, the church offering, the this offering, the airplane offering. That's too much, y'all. I'm just telling y'all, that's too much. I'm telling you, it's just too much. Arguments for tithing. Oh my gosh. To be fair, Let's look at the arguments for tithing. Now, point one, tithing teaches discipline to some, because some don't even give the full 10%. So to some, it teaches discipline. I guess the discipline that they're talking about, it does, they do give something. Let's put it that way, right? It supports the ministry and the community outreach. In some churches, it does. Abraham, point number three, Abraham did tithe before the law. Point number four, it teaches generosity over greed. The scripture, Proverbs 3:9 says, honor the Lord with your wealth. Now, still in that scripture, it still does not say anything about tithing. Nothing there about tithing. I didn't see it. It just, honor the Lord with your wealth. So the question still remains, is tithing biblical or is it man-made? That's still the question, you know, that's still out there that we're trying to walk through and figure out, right? So now let's look at the opposing side. You know, Christians are on the grace, not Old Testament law. If you look at Romans 6:14, you go check that out. The New Testament never directly commands Christians to give 10%. Never. It never says that in the New Testament. Some churches misuse money. Giving should be voluntary, not forced. You should not stand up. I remember it was a thing that went viral way back where they shut the doors. They ain't get enough money. They shut the doors so nobody couldn't come out. So I'm just like, yo, you just can't shut the doors and do a forced lock-in like that because the folks ain't give the amount of money that you wanted in McGill. That's not how that works. You know what I'm saying? People should give voluntarily. You shouldn't force them. If people give voluntarily, I'm sure they will probably give more. They probably will give more than just the 10%. But when you force them, so this is a slippery slope because you think about it. One may give less than the 10 and some may give more. So it just depends, you know, it just depends on the people. You know what I'm saying? So, let's talk about church hurt and money. Because this right here hits home. It hits home big time. Because many people, the issue isn't God. The issue is people did it in God's name. Just say, like, for example, people say God said to give this and that or sow into this anointing or whatever they say that God told them to do, and then God ain't told them to do it. And some people stopped going to church because they felt manipulated financially, because they're saying, God said, if you got the last 20 in your pocket, give it and it'll be multiplied. If your last 20, how you gonna get home? If you ain't got no gas in the car. Just think about it. You didn't have time to stop to get gas on the way to church. You only got a 20. You sitting on E. And it goes back to the other scripture, not giving out of necessity or grudgingly. So if you got to have that, you can't be manipulated into giving your last 20. I feel like, to me, it's just me. That if you give your 20 and you need it or whatever you need and you give it, that's on you. But you should have never gave your last. Especially when you're looking at the scripture. Malachi says, you know, will a man rob God? So you can ask the same thing about the preachers. Will a man rob God? You know what I'm saying? You're saying God said do it, but God ain't say do it. Now you manipulating God and using God as name to manipulate the people into giving something that you know that they ain't supposed to be given because you didn't meet your quote unquote quota for that particular day. That's just, for me, Okay. And some people leave church because you know why? Every sermon is about money. Every compass you need to sow needed to sow a seed. Every blessing had a price tag attached to it. Now I can give you some examples of that. And I've been to some places where they got the lines, y'all. They got the lines. They got them. They got them. This is not some that people made up. They got the lines, y'all. They got them with people, $10,000 line, $5,000 line, whatever line. The rest of y'all give over there. I'm telling y'all, hey, use your credit card. And guess what? People be using their credit card to give, y'all. Which is absolutely absurd. So look, we're going to jump back into, after the break, we're going to jump back into, hey, I want y'all to think about this. Is Bible, is tithing biblical or man-made? I ain't trying to start them, nobody. I'm just trying to figure out, is it biblical or is it man-made? We'll be right back after the break, y'all.

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3: Welcome back to Man Talk 133 with Charlotte and Daryl. Daryl is still part of the show, y'all. Daryl will be back. Plus, I'm traveling too, so it's kind of, we're traveling a little bit. So he's still part of the show. Man Talk 133 with Charlotte and Daryl, y'all. He will be back. Trust and believe me when I tell you. So this week we are talking about, is tithing biblical or man-made? Gave y'all some stuff, y'all. Back in the day, tithing was grain and all that stuff like that. But today's, back in the day, won't buy no debit cards, credit cards, cash apps, none of that. So now, we're at this place now where when they said, hey, you need to sow your tithing or you're going to be cursed with a curse, you and your whole family. Stop that, y'all. Don't do that. That's fear-mongering. You can't scare folk into giving. I've heard it so many times. Will a man rob God? Yet you can rob him with tithing and offering. If you won't give your tithing off, you're a curse with a curse. Stop doing that. You know what? And before I went to the break, too, that's why I was talking about why people left the churches, leaving churches, because every sermon is about money. Conferences, they go to conferences, just think they're going to learn and grow and just, you know, growing the things of God. They need a seed to do that. Then every blessing, you know, if you need healing, I got the $100 line or $200 line, whatever line it is for that. Y'all got to stop that. So I asked this question before, and maybe now that we live, people can help me understand is that I gave Daryl this homework and he ain't found it yet. So I'm gonna give y'all some homework. Give me a scripture in the Bible where it says God took up an offering for healing or anything else. Tell me where he took. Tell me what God said. I will heal you if you give me like 3-4 shekels or silver or whatever they used back then. Give me a scripture, y'all. I challenge y'all. I can't find one. I'm being honest with you. I can't find one. You know what I'm saying? But let me say this, though, for real, though. I'm going to say this real careful. There are some amazing churches out there. You know, I'm not biased, but I'm just saying our church that I'm a part of, Wings of Eagles Christian Church, 1418 Avondale Drive in Durham, North Carolina. Come check us out. I put a plug in. Y'all shouldn't have did that. Well, yeah. But anyway, come check us out, y'all, in Durham. It's an amazing church. The focus is not money, y'all. The focus is Jesus. And that's what the main focus is supposed to be, because when we make it about money, we're running people off. Now you got people, that goes back to the question, is the tithing biblical or are men making this to be something like biblical? They want it to be this, that, you know what I mean? If you don't get this gonna happen, because they have set their budgets based on the amount of seats and the amount of what they project the people gonna give. I don't know, y'all. Some pastors are helping the community, feeding people, paying bills for families, you know, helping people survive. But there are also situations where people

that has to take a salary. But is he gonna take 100, 200,000 a year? I don't think so. That's just me personally, right? But he's the leader. So, you know, some people really, they'll fight you. They'll fight you now. I ain't lying. They'll fight you over a wrong leader or a right God every single time. And this is what they do. But this is about tithing, y'all. So let's get back to it. Can church hurt affect how people view? Yes. Yes. Go read Ezekiel 34:2-4. This chapter, it addresses shepherds who feed themselves instead of caring for the flock. Go look at it. Just go check it out for yourself. Ezekiel 34:2-4. When leadership becomes more focused on profit than people, something is wrong. Everything is about money. That's man-made, y'all. That is not God. God did not make everything about money. God healed people free. How many people you know now, honestly, have you heard of lately healing people for free? Just say, you know what? We're going to come on up here. You know, get up out of that wheelchair or whatever the case may be. Cancel drive in the name of Jesus. Versus saying, go over here and sow 500. You gonna be made whole. Listen, think about that, y'all. Think about it. Now, this is where I kind of believe that it's man-made, y'all. This is where I kind of lean towards man-made. All right. What about the people who are struggling in the church? What about people living paycheck to paycheck? Veterans struggling financially. Families barely surviving. What about that? And they still will press and make people pay their tithe, and they'll still try to press them. Somebody's rent due. Lights about to get turned off. No groceries. Gas tank empty. Should they still feel pressure to get 10%? My whole take on this said, don't give out a necessity or grudgingly. That is a necessity. If your rent due, lights about to get turned off, no groceries, no gas in your tank, that's me personally. Say, hey, bro, don't do it. Don't you do it. That's just me personally. Because some churches are still pressuring you to give because they have set their budget. The pastor's salary, secretary's salary, the financial people's salary, the groundskeeper's salary, the security salary, and they got to make it. They're not really concerned about your lights about to be turned. Hey, pal, my light about to be turned off. Man, let's just pray. So you ain't going to give me nothing. All the money that I've been giving in, my lights, me and my kids about to be in the dark. You know what they say? They just pray about it because God will come through. I ain't saying all of them, y'all. Don't get me wrong. Don't take what I'm saying the wrong way. There are some out there that go in their pocket and give it. But for the most part, you got to fill out this request form. You got this guy to go through this person. And if you make it through approval number 3 to the pastor, you may get it 2 months later. You've been in the dog for 2 months. Well, pastor can sign off, but he's been traveling extensively in the private jet you have him get. I'm just saying, y'all. I ain't not make nobody mad, but it's what it is. So should they still feel pressure? Some people would say, yeah. Because this activates your blessing. Faith. You got to have faith the size of a mustard seed. If you have faith the size of a mustard seed, guess what's going to end up happening? You give your last, even though your lights get turned off. Y'all can do that if y'all want to. I don't think God going to see the hell if you pay your light bill over giving to the church this particular week or whatever. You know what I'm saying? I just don't believe that.
But I'm saying also don't make it a habit of not giving to the church, you know.

0: because you got, you know, you got to sow, because the Bible said, you know, it's more blessed to give than to receive. And he said, get you to church. I just gave examples of how people help families, helping the community, all that. So you necessarily got to give to a church. It says it's more blessed to give. It is a give to the church. It says more blessed to give. So others say God understands survival. Hey, I'm just saying. I agree with them. God understands because he put it in his word, not out of necessity or grudgingly. And this is the one I was talking about in Mark 12, 41 through 44. Y'all can go read the whole thing. The widow gave two small coins, threw it in there. That's all she had. The widow, that's all she had, was the two small coins, right? Jesus didn't appraise the amount that she gave. He praised her heart behind it. So what I'm saying is, that could change the conversation of, you know, of which direction you want to take it in, whether it's biblical or man-made. I still personally feel like some of it is man-made. That's just me personally. I don't have any solid, and I know we got Bible, biblical scholars that watch this show. If y'all could give me scriptures in the New Testament where it says specifically that says God says, hey, tithe, or you're going to be cursed with a curse, just, I would love to see it. Just show it to me. You know what I'm saying? Here's another uncomfortable question for people. Does God actually need our money? Think about that. He's the creator of heaven and earth. The one who made gold, silver, and every resource. Does he need our money? Does he? I don't know. Does he need our money? That's a question that y'all can ask too. I mean, you know. But anyway, we'll talk about that right after the break, y'all. Does God need our money?
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0: Welcome back to Man Talk 130 with Charlene Durrell. Listen, tonight we're talking about is tithing biblical or man-made? Is tithing biblical or is it just something that people made up? In the New Testament, I think it's something that people made up. In the Old Testament, it was tithing they gave food and stuff like that, grain or what they grew on the land, wine and all that stuff, I believe back then. But now I do believe it's man-made. It's focused or centered around money and all of that. Just as me personally. And before I went to break, the question was, does God need our money? Psalms 24 and verse 1, the earth is the Lord and the fullness thereof and everything in it. I'm paraphrasing, y'all. Y'all go look at Psalms 24 and verse 1. Psalms 24 and verse 1. So, does he need our money? That's what's kind of making me feel like that is man-made. Because does he really and truly, truly, truly need our money? So it ain't God that needs the money. It's the people that need them. It's the man that needs the money. That leads me to my point about it being man-made. So maybe giving was never about God needing our money. Maybe giving reveals trust, priority, generosity, obedience, and compassion. I mean, that's a thought. But money exposes the heart. The more money people have, the more that they're going to expose who they are, basically. If you're a fool with money, you're going to be a bigger fool with even more money. If you're a bigger fool without money, you're going to be a bigger fool with the money. It's just how that go. If you're a dummy without money, you're going to be a bigger dummy with the money. Money just exposes who you really are. Just let people know who you really are. If you were greedy and a con man with a little bit, and you get a lot, you're going to be an even bigger con man. Because money exposes the heart. You know, people say, I trust God with my soul, but panic when it comes to finances. I trust God with everything that's in me. And then when their money get low, there they go. They flip on you. They flip on you. Let's go a little deeper, y'all. What did the early church do in the book of Acts? Acts 2, 44 to 45. They share it with anyone who had need. Basically, in those scriptures right there, 44 through 45, what they did was in the early church, those two scriptures, they took what they had and they sold it and gave it to any man who had need. I'm paraphrasing, but I just did that, use those particular scriptures in the message that I just taught. So what they did was they sold everything that they needed. I mean, they sold their possessions that they had to help every man that had need. So that's what the early church did. They shared with anyone who had a need. The early church focused heavily on community. People gave voluntarily. They helped one another. It wasn't always about giving the 10% or else. If you don't get the 10%, you ain't getting nothing. And it wasn't about that. It was about, let's take care of each other. Now, it's about, if you don't give, you're going straight to hell. What if the modern Christianity focused more on helping widows, helping veterans, helping homeless families, helping feeding children, helping struggling members, rather than building bigger platforms? Don't you think that will bring people more to the church? Because you think about it. If a person that gave their whole life to this church, they fall on a hard time, and the church, they need something from the church, and then they go to the church and can't get it. Think about it. They have tithed faithfully. They attend church weekly, quote scriptures, worship songs, all this stuff. They've done all this stuff with the church, and they need something, can't get it. And then on the flip side of that, they've done all this stuff. They tithe faithfully, attend the church weekly, quote scriptures, sing worship songs, and still don't truly know God. Matthew 15 and verse 8, these people honor me with their lips, but their hearts are far from me. Think about that. They say, I love God, but they hard in their heart, because God, look at it. He's going to look at the heart, y'all. God looks at, people look at the outward, God looked at the inward, which is your heart. God never wanted robotic religion. He wanted relationship, love, faith, obedience, transformation. That's what God wanted. So maybe tonight's discussion was never just about money. It was about trust, truth, tradition, manipulation, obedience, grace, and spiritual maturity. Maybe that's what it was about tonight. But for me, I'm talking about me. Is tithing biblical or man-made? And I'm about to get out here in a few minutes, and I'm going to tell y'all what I think before I get out of here. This conversation is not going to challenge y'all, because it's challenging me. Some people are going to agree with me. Some people ain't. And that's fine. Some people never stop studying for yourself. People never stop studying for yourself. Never let fear replace understanding. Never allow anybody to replace your personal relationship with God. No money, no nothing. Hosea 4:6, this is what's wrong with us, right? With some of us right now. Hosea 4:6, my people are destroyed for the lack of knowledge. They don't understand that the more knowledge and wisdom that they have for themselves and not being fearful that if they ask certain questions that the leader is going to be like, yo, Rowan, don't ask me that. You already know it's about the money. I mean, tithing. My bad, y'all. Let me stop. Anyway, listen. Before I sign off, me personally, I think it started out in the Old Testament as tithing, because it outlines it, what they gave and stuff like that. But I also believe when it came into the new church, the modern church, it turned into more of about money. You know what I mean? Because it does not say tithe is give. It don't say tithe. It says give. Out of necessity, you know, God loves a cheerful giver, not a cheerful tither. So I just believe that in the Old Testament, that's what it was meant to be, tithing. But in the New Testament, I just feel like it's more so like a, in the New Testament, the modern church is more about money. That's just my personal opinion on it. Hate that y'all disagree or agree. It don't matter. That's just my personal opinion on it. Maybe y'all can, you know, let me know in the comments, in the chat, you know, what's going on. That's just me personally. Hey, thanks for tuning in tonight to Man Talk 133 with Charlotte and Daryl. Hey, check out our other platforms that we're on, Instagram, Man Talk 133, Us Talking Facebook, Man Talk 133, Spotify, Man Talk 133, iHeartRadio. We're all over the place. Just check us out. Type in the name, Man Talk 133, as it's spelled on the screen. You'll find us. Hey, thank y'all for tuning in. Until next time, God bless. I really appreciate the support. Thank y'all. God bless.
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0: Good morning. Welcome or welcome back to the Identity Trend podcast. Before I start, as usual, I want to give a shout out to MV Radio. Thank you for all that you do. I hope everybody's doing well. So as you can tell, I've yet to figure out a proper transition from thank you MV Radio to my topic. And perhaps, I don't know, it'll always be awkward since each topic is different. But I guess in a way that kind of reflects the Gen X sort of thing, because during the 80s and so on, you know, when we grew up, TV wasn't so well manicured. Like it's so scripted now. Everything is so... either digital, it doesn't have awkward endings, you know, how, and that's why I kind of keep the format the way it is, because it is Gen X. Sometimes I wish I can go back to those days where, you know, it wasn't all HD and you can't see every wrinkle, every hair, every whatever on somebody's face. Anyways, I digress. So today's topic, I think I'm a little bit, off, is because, you know, wow, we are here at the holidays again, right? I knew they were coming up. Technically speaking, all you have to do is look at the calendar like, oh, it's October, it's November. Oh my God. So, but I'm a little thrown off. I'm still thrown off that we're in the middle of the holiday season. And so, so today's topic is about, let's make it personal. What do you mean by that, man? What I mean is that, yes, the holiday season, you know, from the commercials and all this, maybe where you live is full of decoration, maybe where you live is that has that small town feel where the lights are sparkling, and maybe you have already put up your holiday decorations. You're planning, you're making preparations for all the holiday activities, and you're rushing from store to store, doing whatever you do for the holidays. And looking for that perfect outfit for the gathering, or, you know, finding the perfect food for whatever you're going to do. And that's great. But for some people, holiday season is different for countless reasons. For veterans, they can have reasons why. Maybe they're lonely. Maybe because of what they went through isolated them from the family. Well, for civilians, maybe it's because something happened during holiday season, or they're not with family because of certain reasons. It doesn't matter. I can name a million things, and they can all be reasons why someone that we may be walking past, or we personally know, may not experience the holiday seasons as or the season as we do. So that's what I mean by let's make it personal, right? Because we would like to think that, or maybe some people deny it, so that way they don't have to go through the actions of actually reaching out to people. In this holiday season, I urge everyone to reach out to those who they care about, who they love, who you love, right? And tell them. And tell them how much you care about them, how much they mean to you. That's what I mean by making it personal. It wouldn't even matter. Wow, this might be a really short podcast, and that's okay too. go spend it, enjoy the holiday season. But what I mean is that text the person who doesn't want to talk, right? When I say make it personal and reach out to that person, it should also we should also take in consideration who they are. Now, if you have an uncle or an aunt or whoever in your family or friend group who, let's say, do not like talking on the phone, don't call them. Like, hey, what's going on? Happy holidays. You know, they might not find that too amusing. But, you know, if they're okay with text, great. Send them a text. Make it personal. Don't just send the, you know, the cookie cutter, happy holidays. Actually take the time. It doesn't take long to text, or even make it personal. Send them a personalized text and tell them how much you love them, how much you care. And if it's possible, invite them, include them, you know, or give the option and let them choose. That sometimes is enough to be so heartwarming. And that's what some people need, just a little bit, to know that they're not alone. They haven't been forgotten. And they're still in your thoughts. And it's an open invitation. Sort of, I love the movie, the Scrooge, or however, Christmas Story, not Christmas Story. My goodness, there's so many different ways they've titled it. I just can't remember. But when Scrooge's nephew invites him over for Christmas, you know, even though Scrooge told him no and he would not come, you know, the invitation was open-ended. And not, spoiler alert, Scrooge does finally go to actually accept the invitation and goes to the party. But, you know, invite them. If they choose to come, great. If they don't, great. But nonetheless, at least it's been shown to them that they are welcome, right? Make it personal. Or call the person who finds texts impersonal. Send a card. Do people still do that? Do people still send cards anymore? I know, you know, I think the card thing, I really actually started to hate, not Christmas cards, but these family portraits that people send, you know, mass family portraits to people that really don't have anything personal on it. It's just a picture of the family. That's great for some people. I think they really appreciate it. But I think now it's more digital too. But I'm talking about like the old-fashioned Christmas cards, right? Maybe you don't want to buy a Christmas card because I don't know how much they are now. They're probably astronomical based on everything else. But write a note. Write 2-3 words. I mean, say, hey, this is whoever you are. I want to wish you happy holidays and to say that I love you and I'm thinking about you. That's it. Drop it off at their mailbox or mail it if you want to. Yeah, stamps are going up too. You know, do whatever it is that you think is within your means and is also personal. Yeah, let's make it personal. Because if we make it personal, that comes from the heart and it's real. Whoever is the recipient of that will feel it. I can guarantee it. Because we as humans, I'm not saying we all have BS meters, but we definitely all know when something is genuine. At least I do. Most of the people I do have expressed that. So something that's from love, that's from care, can be felt through words, through a text, through a phone call. And that's heartwarming. And that could be the little bit of light that someone might need during this season to give them hope, to maybe not see this world as cold and as disorienting as it could be for them. And that is my message. There's really not much else to say. But I do know that even maybe as an addition to this, even those who are rushing around, who seem happy, right? Maybe they need a little pick me up too. I'm hungry. Guys, I've been up since 2 this morning. Since 2 something this morning. But just do it for everybody. So mainly on when I wanted to start this is for people, like for us to reach out to people who may find a holiday season challenging for whatever reasons they have. But, you know, this should be for everybody. At least that's what I think. I'm not trying to tell you guys what to do, but I think, what a great time, even if it's awkward, right? But the holiday season gives a wide open door for anybody to express, hey, you know, it's holidays, I want to say, you know, but make it personal. Not all of us are great communicators. As you can see, my stomach is growling and I'm tired. What else is new, huh? I'm not the greatest of communicators, but I can tell you that simple to the point expressions of love, you don't have to be a great communicator to do. And man, it feels good. It feels good to be a recipient of that. Take the time, make it personal. Remember back in the day, I think AT&T reach out and touch someone. So my suggestion is reach out and touch somebody with your love. I hope everybody's doing well and enjoying this festive season. And you are surrounded by love and family and joy. Not like the superficial happiness, but joy. The divine joy that comes from love. The love of God. So this is going to be a short podcast because I am busy transitioning, but I didn't want to let disruptions not, I didn't want them to disrupt any of my podcasts. So I hope you guys are enjoying this season. Go hug the person you love. Go tell them. Go show them. And I think about you guys all the time. And I think the next time the podcast will be scheduled or I'm recording another one will be almost near New Year's or maybe even past that. So I guess I'll figure that out. So go and enjoy your day and help somebody that you love and care about enjoy theirs too. Show them. Tell them. Don't wait. Don't wait. Okay? And I'll talk to you guys in 2 weeks. Have a blessed day. Bye.
1: Ladies and gentlemen, thank you for tuning in to Military Broadcast Radio. 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

0: Hi, welcome to Carried Forward. Hi, welcome to Carried Forward. Today's episode is honestly just going to be something fun, lighthearted. Me and Athena are here, and I just want to have a conversation with her. It's, you know, not going to be in depth or earth shattering, but just want to talk about how life's going on.
1: Sorry.
0: And Athena's been doing really well. She just finished up her semester in college and got good grades. And if I'm honest, I've been struggling lately with being down and kind of trying to figure out my next steps in life. So I just wanted to do something lighthearted and talk to Athena about how good things are going for her. We usually get on here and start talking about our loss and things like that. And Athena did recently get to see a video of her dad. I thought was really fun for her to see, and I got to see it too. I knew which one when she said that it was really funny, which one it probably was. But tell us a little bit about that, like your experience, because she had never seen that video before.
1: It was definitely a different side that I had never seen him be before, because he had to, I was young, so he was holding up his dad mentality. So it was basically just him having fun and laughing and cracking up jokes and stuff like that. And it was a really funny video.
0: Yeah, it was. And I got to watch it because she told me to ask her grandparents to show it to me. And it was before we had kids, and we were just cutting up and having a good time, and Andy had a great smile and laugh, so it was fun to to hear you that you really enjoyed it, and it, you got to see a different side of your dad.
1: And the other cool thing was I didn't remember what his laugh sounded like, so it was nice to hear it on the video.
0: Oh, that's cool. Yeah. So we're not going to linger too much into the whole the grief part and dad remembering and stuff. Just want to talk to Athena more about what has changed for her as she's grown up, and some kind of questions I think would be good for any young adult to get, maybe ask themselves, and then maybe a mom or parent to listen to those answers. So first one, what has surprised you about adulthood?
1: I guess that it never stops. Like there's always something else to do. it was because you had summer when you were younger, and so there was always pauses and breaks, and so I guess whenever I became an adult, I didn't really prepare for
0: the non-stop
1: kind of thing.
0: Okay, that's a good one. I can remember that. Well, I had a little bit of different childhood than you, but I get that. I understand why you would think that. Because, yeah, going to school, you usually get summer breaks, or you get a spring break, or it's always like you're kind of working towards your next break. Mm-hmm. Where in adulthood, there's no summer break. Or, I mean, you do in college, but you're usually planning for your next, like, do I need to get a job?
1: Yeah, a lot of people get jobs in their summer breaks. Yeah. And stuff like that, so.
0: So, unexpected in adulthood, you didn't really expect that it's just nonstop, no breaks.
1: Yeah. I didn't know to have that expectation, but it was just like not the most break you get is like a little bit less busy.
0: Yeah, that's true.
1: But it's never like a, you don't have anything to worry about, because once you
0: like
1: get past a certain age, you still have to worry about like paying for things and finances and stuff like that. And whenever you're younger, you don't even think about that stuff. So it's like when you don't have school, you're not really worried about anything.
0: Mm, that's true. As adults, we should remember that. Although I would say that as an adult that needs more breaks now than I ever have, probably in the past, like when you were little and stuff, I didn't need many breaks. I would say that you're never going to have like you did like a summer vacation where you don't have to worry about anything, right? But build in breaks into your life. I think it's important to give yourself shorter, small breaks. So you, yeah.
1: Well, I mean, I feel like that's why people go on vacation.
0: Mm, true. That can also be that can be overwhelming for some people too, that they don't take the proper break. But that's a good point. We, I think, especially in our society, in American society, I think that we are often just go, go, go. Because I've noticed in other...
1: Yeah, like where in France, is that where they do like everything shuts down? Or is that just all of Europe or Italy? I don't know.
0: No, in Spain, oh, okay. They take some
1: breaks. They take like breaks where they shut everything down in the middle of the day.
0: And Italy too.
1: And they just take a...
0: So I think definitely here in the America we don't take many breaks. Some other questions I have for you.
1: Mm-hmm.
0: What feels different now than when you were younger? Well, you that was kind of a repeat, but more specific, like something specific, not just like what you're saying, a change and breaks.
1: For me specifically, I guess my like naiveness. I think
0: that might be a word. We'll go with it.
1: Naiveness. I was talking about this with my grandma the other day. When I was younger, I would always go into places or meet people and be very like outspoken and like not shy. Or she always tells me that story about whenever Dad took me to go get a bicycle, and I was all excited thinking that people would be like excited for me and stuff like that,
0: yeah.
1: And like be talking to me, and Dad called her and was like, "Oh, I feel so bad because she's gonna get the spike and no one's really gonna be paying attention or stuff like that."
0: Yeah.
1: But then, when I got there and I was walking through the store with the bike, everybody was like, "Oh my gosh, look at you! You got a bike!" And I was like, "Look at my bike!" Like I was really excited. And he called my grandma back and was like, "Guess what they did at the store?" And was like telling her that everybody was interested in this bike and like asked me all these questions, and it was like exactly as I had like
0: envisioned
1: it. Yeah,
0: that's funny. I don't remember. I must have been away. Huh, that's funny.
1: But yeah, so I guess stuff like that, like I don't really put expectations like that anymore, or like
0: that people are going to care about what you're doing.
1: Yeah. I mean, kind of. Like, I don't put that, because when I was younger, I was very much like in my own little world. Not that that's a bad thing when you're young, but it's like as you get older, that just kind of fades away. And I very much switch to it where I forget that I'm living my own life, if that makes sense.
0: Explain that a little bit more. Like what?
1: Like when I was younger, I for sure was like, this is my life. I'm the main character. Like, everybody's watching me. But now I'm like, I forget that, like, I'm here for myself. I'm not here to just, like, be what others want or need me to be.
0: Okay. All right. So that's a big change. And I say you're the main character of your own life, not just a supporting role.
1: Yes.
0: Yeah.
1: There was a place where it switched and I just became the supporting role. And I was, like, always trying to stay out of people's way and not draw any attention to myself. But now I feel like I'm in a place that where I'm in a good place where I'm not overly like in my own world, but I'm not overly like nobody pay attention to me.
0: Yeah.
1: So
0: you're not like overly like, look at me, everybody. And you're not also not like, oh, like, I don't want to.
1: Yeah, that's what I said. Okay.
0: Yeah, that is what you said. I was just making sure I understood that what you were saying.
1: Correct.
0: Thank you. I was just thinking, why I also repeated it, because I was like interested in it. I like, I wonder when that shifted in your childhood to like just be a supporting.
1: It may have had to do something to do with my dad, like trying to not be take up too much like space or take up too much time and all that.
0: Just wanna, yeah, I could see that.
1: They call that like chameleon child or something like that.
0: Mm-hmm.
1: I learned that in a psychology class.
0: And that's when you're just trying to like make it as easy as possible, blend in.
1: Yeah, you adapt to make it not difficult for others to.
0: Yeah, I wonder when that happened, because I remember when you were little. Yeah, you were.
1: I loved talking to people
0: and being. Like, yeah, and myself, I was trying to think when I think back and notice that. Noticed that in you. I think it was, maybe closer to fifth grade, around the time that your dad passed away. I would say that a little before then and after. Now that I think back, I noticed a change it was a gradual change. It wasn't anything.
1: Definitely in middle school too. I think that's when I started to notice having more like social anxiety, like not wanting to actually go up and talk to people, make myself stand out or anything like that.
0: I think that comes with middle school. Yeah. Now. Like not just. That's pretty. Yeah.
1: It's normal.
0: Normal. Okay. What has grief taught you about people? Kind of interesting.
1: My grief specifically, or everybody's grief just in general?
0: Your grief specifically.
1: I guess that not a lot of people know how to process it. Like everybody grieves, but it's very rare that, I mean, I don't even know, like it's different every time, I guess. So
0: people have a hard, you've learned about people that we're not good at processing grief.
1: Yeah, I guess. Like what? Explain the question.
0: Like in your grief, have you learned anything more about relationships or interactions with people or how people behave? That kind of
1: everybody needs different things. I guess that's what I've learned. Like for me, I like space. Or I like physical touch, like from certain people, but not, I don't like too many questions about like what I'm feeling and stuff like that, because a lot of times it takes me a lot of internal work to be able to actually place what exactly I'm feeling, or what even stage of grief that I'm in, because it's like all the stages and stuff.
0: Yeah, the different.
1: Because I also feel like the stages can overlap, and I'm not sure a lot of people talk about that.
0: Well, a lot of times they'll show that picture of stages of grief, if you're going to use them, and that it's all swirly. It, you know, it's not one linear line.
1: Yeah, because they say you go back to things, but they don't really talk about if, like, your anger and your, like, acceptance could even overlap, stuff like
0: that. Oh, like kind of having them a little both at the same time. That's true. They don't talk about the like the different steps intermit, like you said, overlapping. Yeah, that's a good descriptor. Yeah, or meshing together,
1: or even like how some people need like a big support group, I guess, to know like what's going on, and they need to be able to tell people what is going on in their life. And like for me, I'm not that way.
0: Yeah. Okay. I see that. I know that about you. And
1: yeah.
0: And I'm someone that likes to express and talk about the emotions and feelings. And so
1: yeah. I'll like journal them for myself and stuff like that. Mm-hmm. And share them after I've processed them. But if I'm I won't share them while I'm in the process of going through it, because I don't know. I'm just not comfortable with it.
0: Maybe you're just because you're still becoming aware of them.
1: Like, yeah.
0: Figuring them out. That makes sense. I mean, and that helps me understand you a little bit more. I mean, I know some of that about you, but and then those stages of grief were focused on people that were dying themselves, you know. So not the outside people, but the people that were dealing with the death when they originally created those stages of grief. Mm-hmm. Yeah. That study was
1: done. They change it? They transferred it over?
0: Yeah.
1: That like, made it like, okay.
0: Yeah, for like other people outside of that person. But I get that. Like a lot of to your point, you're saying everyone grieves differently and handles grief differently, no matter if it's the same grief, different grief, you're going to process things differently. And did you feel like before, like, mostly people process things similarly if it's a group same grief, or no? Did you ever have that belief before?
1: I didn't know what grief was before, so
0: okay.
1: No.
0: Okay.
1: I learned about grief in the process of losing my dad. So
0: that's true. You were really young. And something that I've realized about myself with Athena is when you're, I don't know if any other moms out there or parents out there with their kids that you've lost someone and it's been a major grief, but you don't realize just how young they are until where they're at and their ability to process things until like after the fact. I do that a lot now. I'm like, oh wow, she probably didn't understand that or get that. Not saying that's good or bad, it's just a fact. It's something that I do notice more. And I'm like, oh, she probably didn't quite understand that. And Athena's always been a really emotionally intelligent and just intelligent person. But even as a child, she was very emotionally intelligent. And so sometimes I didn't realize like, oh, she may not actually be understanding these things. So it's good to hear and talk about it. Yeah. Okay, let's see if there's some more questions. Did you give a thumbs up? Do you have any questions for me? We'll switch it around today. You have any
1: I'm going to interview you.

0: answered this one, but kind of. What do you think people misunderstand about healing? They kind of like,
1: yeah,
0: like the stages. Is that right? Yeah.
1: It never stops.
0: Oh.
1: The healing never stops.
2: All right.
1: Always healing.
0: That's the theme for today. She already said, like, being an adult, life never stops. You don't get a pause. And then grief and healing never stop. So it's the never stop episode.
1: Never ending.
0: Never ending. Okay. So anything else you'd like to add about you becoming an adult that I haven't asked about, like, that you'd like to share with others, like the difficulties or the positive, because you know I'm always like the glass is falling off the table, but
1: yeah.
0: Some good positive things. Positive things.
1: Figuring out who you are can be really fun to do.
0: Yes, I will agree with that. At 21. Yes.
1: I know, I'm still in the process.
0: Yes, I know. I'm so happy to hear that. Yeah.
1: Just trying different things and seeing what makes you happy and what maybe doesn't make you happy.
0: I love that for you.
1: Can be fun. And take life as an adventure when you can.
0: I love this. I like that.
1: Yeah.
0: Yes. It's like
1: working on not letting everything be so serious all the time. You can always start over. You may have more consequences starting over, but the older you get, but you can always start over.
0: What do you like it at me for? No, I love that.
1: Yeah.
0: That's good. I always try to tell myself those things.
1: Uh-huh.
0: I'm glad to hear that you are bringing that.
1: And always ask yourself, what would Jesus do?
0: Oh, I like that. Oh, you got
1: that's what would Jesus do?
0: Oh, I think you got me one of those.
1: I did.
0: What would Jesus do? That's a good one. Yeah. Sometimes it's hard because you're like, oh, he probably wouldn't do this.
1: He probably wouldn't have got himself in the situation in the first place. But he can get you out of it. So what would Jesus do?
0: What would Jesus do? That is true. Yeah, so many times he probably wouldn't have got himself in this in the first place. But what would he do now?
1: He would have listened to God the first time.
0: Yeah, but those are good. Look at those points of wisdom. Those are really good. I love that because Athena in her life has not been taught from me by example. Maybe I've spoke it, but I haven't lived it as like, stop taking life so seriously. Her dad was really good at that. And I often miss that part of him because he did balance that out. And he would be like, stop stressing. It's okay. Life will keep lifing. And either you can take it seriously or you can enjoy it. So, I mean, you can enjoy still taking things seriously, but like not being stressed out about it. Thank you, Athena. Those were great points. And I'm so happy to hear you say them, right? My mama heart is like, yeah. I mean, I might not have got those messages yet, but she's getting them.
1: Hey, they go and come.
0: Yeah, they come and go.
1: That's what I said.
0: Okay, we're going to looking forward for Athena.
1: Yes.
0: Yeah. What kind of life do you want to build?
1: One where I can, because it's not going to be happy all the time, so I'm not going to say a happy life, because that's not realistic. But one where I can easily get back up if things don't go.

0: my way, where I can stay positive and find good things and skills to help me do that.
1: You like that? What do you think that? Do you have an idea of what that looks like or feels like?
0: Will it be surrounded by things that make me happy? And people that help me to push through and carry forth.
1: Carry forward.
0: And have freedom to do
1: change.
0: And enjoy my what I'm doing, like my work or my hobbies. And
1: that sounds good.
0: Yeah.
1: Love that. And she wants to be by the beach.
0: Yes.
1: Yes. That's
0: surrounded by happiness.
1: So that's her happiness, the beach. What values matter most to you now?
0: Honesty. That's my top value always.
1: That is my core value too.

0: I feel like this is what I'm working on. But like forgiveness and reconciliation, even if it means like not, like the other person doesn't necessarily have to know that you forgive them. Like if they've wronged you.
1: Yeah.
0: But not having anger for or towards them.
1: Yeah.
0: So I guess, is that a value? Like reconciliation, like forgiveness?
1: Yeah. It is. Forgiveness is a value. Reconciliation, you know, is kind of clustered into that.
0: But yeah, I guess not holding grudges.
1: Yeah, having like forgiveness for others, even if it's not, it's from you, not from them, right? That's huge. Because so many times, I mean, there's tons of books written about it that talk about forgiveness is about you and not the other person.
0: And it takes practice.
1: Yeah. And letting go of that anger or resentment or sadness or whatever it may be, and letting it go within yourself, not holding on to it. Because, I mean, how many times have we seen like someone doesn't forgive someone, and that person that they're not forgiving is living their best life, mm-hmm, while they're over there holding on to resentment and anger and not living their best life because they haven't let go of it. So that's a good one.
0: Yeah.
1: A good value, a value of.
0: And that's what I feel like really, you always have to really work towards, at least for me. Honesty has always come very naturally to me. It's extremely hard for me to lie.
1: Yeah.
0: But
1: yeah,
0: forgiveness and not holding things, holding on to things is something that I do have to work at.
1: Yeah, I love that. And I, I'm not surprised about the honesty, because you grew up in a household that both your parents' core value is honesty. So I'm sure that had a little something to do with it. But I love that growth in you, though, seeing that, you know, the value of letting go and forgiveness of others so you don't bring down yourself.
0: Mm-hmm.
1: That's a mature value. Yeah.
0: Thank you.
1: Yeah. What helps keep you moving forward? Because you've had some ups and downs since becoming an adult and even before. And I have ups and downs a lot that she's experienced, and we've had to walk through together. So what is something that's carried you forward?
0: I guess the biggest thing that I keep in mind is that if you don't have downs, then you can't appreciate the ups as good. So it's always going to get better. It may not stay better. Like you're gonna, it's a roller coaster.
1: Yeah.
0: But you can't appreciate when you're in a good season of life if you didn't have the bad seasons. So
1: yeah, I guess you wouldn't know the difference.
0: Yeah. You wouldn't be able to be like, wow, I'm really doing great right now and enjoying life, and I know the things that are making me happy right now.
1: Oh, I think that's key right there. Learning when you have the ups and downs, what does make you happy and what probably triggers you to go down. I know that's what I've been working on lately, is learning, okay, I'm doing good when I'm doing these things, but I'm kind of down, not doing so great, and these things seem to surface.
0: Yeah. So like for me, I know I need to keep my space clean. I need to be kind of on a routine. Even if it's not like a something I do like going to school, because like right now I'm in summer, so I don't really have a lot of things to go and do. But I usually leave the house at least once a day or something so I can get out. But yeah, so if I'm starting to feel down and I look around and the house is a mess or something, then I'll just start cleaning. Even if I don't have the energy, I'll at least like pick up some trash or something like that.
1: Oh, that's really good. I
0: So.
1: love, yeah. Do you find that also like changing your scenery? Like, say you're in the house and like you're not in the good headspace, like getting out for a walk or
0: Yeah.
1: taking Charlie for a
0: Yeah.
1: walk or
0: It
1: something.
0: definitely does help, even though I'm not always very good at it or like consistent. But that's usually what makes my down worse, is if I know what I need to do and then I don't do it. And then I'm like not even trying. And I just like spiral into it. But
1: And that just piles on. I get that. I have those similar things.
0: and even when you're doing just a little bit of something, it's important that you like appreciate, like give yourself props for it. Like
1: Oh,
0: you
1: that's
0: got up
1: good.
0: and did that good job, even if it's just like, just as if it's something that you told yourself you were gonna do and you did it, then you need to always tell yourself,
1: Good
0: good
1: job.
0: job, you did that.
1: Oh, I love that. That's a really good one. I mean, I've heard it before, but it that but not in the small things, right?
0: Especially if you're a words of affirmation person, because even your own words have a lot of power.
1: Oh, so true.
0: So.
1: That is so true. That's good. Yeah. I love that. I need to use that more on myself these days because I am a
0: Yeah.
1: word of affirmation. But I love that, and even in the small things, because I think I've thought of like, oh yeah, you did that big thing. Give yourself some praise,
0: Yeah, you need to.
1: but not in the like, oh, you got up and brushed your teeth and put your
0: Yeah.
1: hair back, right?
0: Exactly. You
1: So
0: need
1: that's
0: like.
1: good. So give yourself props even in the small things. That's good. And that helped you move forward. Those are really
0: Yeah,
1: good ones.
0: because I'm a words of affirmation, but I'm also a people pleaser. So I've learned to kind of trick myself, and I'm a people pleaser towards myself. So if I know that I am going to be pleased with myself if I do this, then when I do it, then I'm like, good job, you did that.
1: Then you
0: Then I
1: get
0: get that same, like,
1: it.
0: almost that same little dopamine hit of like,
1: That's really good.
0: yeah,
1: Yeah, I didn't think about
0: I
1: that. Yeah.
0: learned that about
1: Yeah.
0: myself.
1: That's good. Yeah, it's like a double because you're like, oh, I pleased somebody and good job for me.
0: Yeah,
1: That's
0: exactly.
1: funny. You want to add anything else that this we're gonna come to an end? It's been a good conversation. I've enjoyed it.
0: We're gonna go look at cats for my mom now. If anyone that knows my mom knows the craziness of that statement.
1: Especially right now, after the catastrophe of cats. Sorry, Tiger Lily. Hope you're living your best forest life.
0: Yeah.
1: But thanks for being here today with us, spending time with me and Athena, being a little silly, but a little serious too. Athena had some really good things. She's always been such a wise person. That's why even when she was little, I had problems. He probably didn't realize, like, hey, she's a little younger than what you're expecting her to be, at times, not always. I did pretty good. Right, she's a great person. So I have a bad time of always reminding myself of the negative things that I've done, and I think that just to remind everyone out there, don't do that. Like, be positive, like Athena was saying. Give yourself props, especially if you're someone that does like words of affirmation, because it does cause even me right now, like, to be down on myself. And that's not what I want to do, because I was a good mother, and everyone can see she's a beautiful young lady that is intelligent and has really good emotional balance. So we'll come to a close today. I just want everyone to continue just to love yourself, try to do better, even on the bad days, show up, have good conversations. And one thing I continue learning is that we don't carry people forward by staying stuck in pain. I'm learning that sometimes the hard way. We carry ourselves and people forward by looking to the things that are going to help us, the things that are going to help us move forward, like Athena spoke about. And that allows us to carry that person that we had, and what they would want us the best for us. Just thank you for listening to Carry Forward. I hope you're having a great week, and see you next time.
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He's a Marine Corps veteran out of South Carolina, does a lot of great, wonderful beer products. He's cleaning up his website a little bit, but he still has a whole lot of stuff for pretty much everybody out there, anything that really, you know, fancies you. And if you want a great looking beard, mine may be looking a little bit rough because of St. Patty's Day and whatnot, but nonetheless, he's the guy for you as far as great products go. Happy St. Patrick's Day. We are now officially 1 week in to free agency and whatnot, and we've already seen a whole bunch of drama happen. It's the offseason. We're all starved for football, so that's to be expected. And we've seen something that, funny enough, I messaged Mike this just shortly after it happened, because if anybody who watched the show last week, Mike and I were discussing the whole Max Crosby trade to the Ravens, and because at the time we thought, okay, he's now a Raven. That's crazy how much draft capital the Raiders now have, the potential and the possibilities that they now have as a result of having all that draft capital, only for a few short hours later for that to be nullified, and now the Ravens lost their star center and Tyler Linderbaum to the Raiders, and they don't have Max Crosby. But they did get Trey Hendrickson, which, if you want to consider that a kind of even trade-off as far as his production and whatnot, you definitely can. But it'll be yet to be seen, though. But we do have a lot to talk about as far as some of the big free agencies, some of the big signings, and we have a little bit of college football news as far as Big Ten Commissioner Tony Petitti actually petitioning the NCAA to not enforce tampering. But we will dive into that. Neo Vortex, hello. Appreciate you joining in. Hopefully you stay for a little bit. Hopefully you like it. If not, you know, feel free to let me know in the comments and we'll go from there. But let's talk into some of the big news as far as Max Crosby and the Ravens trade and whatnot and how all of that went down. And when I first saw it, when I was first kind of reading into it, and when I was listening to some of the other shows, some of the other kind of content creators talk about this and whatnot, there was a few things brought up, and kind of the way that the Ravens were pitching it, it almost made it seem like, oh, well, wait a minute. That's not fair. We didn't know about this. We didn't know that he wasn't going to be ready. We didn't know that this was going to potentially be a risk or a liability. And for me, I just don't necessarily believe that. You can't sit here and tell me that as an organization, you didn't do your due diligence when you're trading away draft capital. You're trading away two first-round picks to get this kind of guy, that you didn't do all of your research going into it. Now, I do understand maybe being a little bit frustrated that it wasn't going to go through purely from a financial standpoint, because maybe if you do, okay, hey, maybe we have a little bit more money on the back end. Maybe you have a little bit more money on the table to pay Tyler Linderbaum instead of just letting him go to the Raiders, and maybe you're able to keep him and you're able to get Trey Hendrickson out of free agency as well. So there's a lot of debate and skepticism that's tossed up in there as a result of that. And for me, you're a multi-billion dollar organization. You're trading draft capital. You can't sit here and tell me you didn't know that. Oh, well, we didn't know that he was hurt. We didn't know he was hurt that bad. What do you mean you didn't know he was hurt that bad? What? You didn't do your due research? Like, hey, let's talk to him. Because again, Monday and Tuesday of last week was technically the legal tampering era, as far the legal tampering time frame of you can talk to players even though they're currently signed, they're currently with their teams for the most part. You can talk to them as far as, hey, what's the feelers looking like? How are we going to do this? What are we going to go about? And so for me, you can't sit here as the Ravens and say, oh no, we didn't know that this was the case. Yes, you did. You absolutely knew that he was hurt. You knew that the risk was there. You were going to potentially put that risk out there, and that's why you were trading your draft capital to potentially get him. So I don't necessarily agree that the Ravens were, you know, blindsided by the fact of, well, we didn't know he was injured. Yes, you did. You absolutely knew he was injured. Absolutely knew he was injured. Basis stream. I appreciate that, Zimmerman. But nonetheless, though, that to me is the part that really throws me off. Now, I will say, if I'm a Ravens fan,
I am super aggravated and super frustrated because you go from, okay, we potentially gave up two draft picks for Max Crosby. We have one heck of a generational player. We have an absolutely great pass rusher. But now we don't have that. We get Trey Hendrickson. We get our draft capital back, which is great. But here's the other thing that I talked about with Mike last week, if you missed the show. The defense hasn't really been the problem for the Ravens at all. It has not been an issue. Now, if you want to eliminate last year's defense because they just didn't end well, yeah, you could probably do that. But for the most part, no, you can't discredit what that defense has been able to do basically Lamar Jackson's entire career. He needs better pass catchers. He needs another legitimate wide receiver. Now, don't get it twisted. I like Zay Flowers. I think he's a little undersized, but as far as his speed, as far as his route running capabilities, as far as all of that, he's fantastic. And I can't discredit him for being able to do what he's able to do, but he does need a lot more help. And I know some people are going to argue, well, he has Mark Andrews. Yes. And Mark Andrews is definitely an extension of that, but we've seen Mark Andrews even falter. We've seen him, you know, drop some easy passes that he was absolutely roasted for weeks, especially with the 2-point conversion that he just flat out dropped. So I get where you would be happy of having a generational talent like Max Crosby, but I would also turn it into, okay, now we have an opportunity to either fix the offensive line issue that we now have of not having our star center anymore, or you could go out and get him another weapon as far as in the draft goes, as far as wide receiver, because it's a really deep college draft as far as wide receiver positions. And I guess if you really wanted to go for tight end, you could. I don't think I would necessarily spend a first round pick on it, but the more draft capital you have to be able to do that, the better. And those players are going to come cheaper, especially since you're having to pay Trey Hendrickson that type of money. So that was probably one of the biggest things that happened immediately after the show. I was so frustrated that that ended up being the case. But looking at some of the big free agency signings that happened, though, you know, Mike and I did talk about Malik Willis going to the Dolphins. Tyler Linderbaum obviously went to the Raiders. One, though, that actually followed shortly after the Tua trade that I wanted to talk about is Kyler Murray to the Vikings. And there is a point brought up of two things can be right at the same time, that maybe they don't feel J.J. McCarthy is truly ready to be the franchise quarterback, and that maybe you are in a better position now if you get Kyler Murray and you still believe that he is your franchise guy. Now, for me, I don't necessarily see those two things as being true. Now, in JJ's defense, he's only played 10 games in his NFL career so far. He was hurt his entire rookie seasons. That doesn't count. And he was only able to play part of the games last year. He was able to play 10 of them. And from what we've seen, it was not pretty for his first year of starting. But technically, it was his quote-unquote rookie year last year of truly being able to play and start. So this coming season, to me, there's a lot to prove for JJ. There's a lot for him to show early on. Am I the guy for the franchise in the long run? If you're the Vikings, do you truly believe that he's the guy? And can he continue to be the guy moving forward? If not, where do you go from there? And now with Kyler, I think that opportunity and that window becomes a little bit more negotiable and a little easier. And some people might argue with me because I know there's not a lot of Kyler fans out there. I don't have anything against Kyler personally. I'm not going to sit here and say that I'm a huge fan of Kyler's, but I don't have anything against him. I've seen him be able to play. At minimum, he is athletic and he does have an arm. Now, where some of the biggest criticisms come from, his size, his overall attitude towards the game, because we know the reports came out as far as him wanting to play video games more. And as a young guy myself, or who I think is a young guy myself, I can definitely understand and respect that of like, hey, if I'm not working, I don't necessarily want to do this. I want to play video games. I want to relax. Now, it's hard to say that as a guy who gets paid millions of dollars to throw football, but at the end of the day, he is still a human being. It is still something that he enjoys. It's a hobby, and he wants to have that hobby. So I completely understand. Kathleen, hello. Appreciate you coming in.
Ooh, from Massachusetts. Okay, up in the Northeast. Well, welcome. I appreciate you being in here. So for me with Kyler and Minnesota, I think this gives Kyler the best chance to truly show who he is since he first left Oklahoma. And what I mean by that is when you look at Arizona and you look at the Cardinals for what they've been for the last few years, what weapons did he really have? He maybe got Larry Fitzgerald, you know, kind of shortly after towards the end of his career, but not extremely long. He maybe got D-Hop for a little bit there too. And yes, Kathleen, this is football. I'm sorry if you're not a football fan, I apologize. And if you leave, I completely understand. So yeah, that's definitely fair. It's not a lot of people's talk. I understand. But when you look at Kyler and what he's had, he has not had the greatest of weapons. Now he comes into a situation, there's no pressure. He's already getting paid by Arizona, so he's taking the league minimum with Minnesota, so he's getting his money. He doesn't have to worry about that. He's in a new situation. He's with a guy who's been, you know, rumored as a quote-unquote quarterback whisperer. And if you want to make the tie of, you know, he maybe helped revive Daniel Jones' career as far as going to Indianapolis and him potentially getting a contract with them, if you want to make the argument he was instrumental in helping Sam Darnold in his career revival because, you know, he went from, you know, being a backup with the San Francisco 49ers the year before with Kyle Shanahan, goes to Kevin O'Connell, fills in, goes 14-3. Now there's a little bit of an embarrassment as far as being in the playoffs goes. He gets bounced. He wasn't really able to hack it in some of the big games. That's definitely understandable. And then he goes to Seattle as the starter. They pay him big money. And then lo and behold, he goes, takes him 14-3 and wins the Super Bowl with him. So maybe this is that chance for Kyler as well, because now you have Justin Jefferson to throw to. You have Jordan Addison to throw to. You have TJ Hawkinson to throw to. And for what it's worth, again, I know a lot of people aren't a big fan of him because he's maybe a little older. He's not as young and dynamic as he used to be. You have Aaron Jones as a running back. All things you really didn't have in Arizona as they're continuing to rebuild their franchise. You know, they've had a lot of offensive line issues for a long time. They got Marvin Harrison Jr., who, you know, no offense to Marvin Harrison Jr., hasn't really lived up to the hype and the expectations. Now, statistically, he did pretty well. But as far as what we expected, what we expected from him out of college and what he was able to do in college, it hasn't really translated over well to the NFL. And at least for me, it's kind of left me wondering. And the reason why I say that is because if you notice with some of the guys coming out of college that are touted as some of the best receivers, they get a lot of national media coverage and people talk about them. All the sports shows talk about them, all the debate shows, even the game commentators comment on them as far as, hey, you know, look at what he's doing. You know, look at this, look at that. Even other commentators who aren't in it, like, oh yeah, if you look at some of the rookies like Marvin Harrison Jr., we really didn't get that out of him. And I don't know if it's just, he doesn't talk to the media much. If, you know, they didn't feel that it's, you know, worth talking about or what that case may be. I truly, truly think that with Kyler going to Minnesota, now having all of that in his corner and in his back pocket, we're going to see a different Kyler Murray than what we were used to seeing in Arizona. And again, now what does all that entail? I absolutely have no idea, but I will still be interested to see what does it look like and is he able to really do anything with it? Because he had so much potential coming out from Oklahoma and Arizona absolutely loved him, which is great. But I think the future for him is bright in Minnesota. And for JJ McCarthy, I'm not going to necessarily say it's the end, but I have a lot of skepticism with whether or not he's going to continue to be the guy moving forward. I wonder about a lot of his development. I'm not going to say injury is a key thing in his career yet, but it's coming really close as far as, you know, he gets injured his rookie year, albeit probably not necessarily his entire fault, and then kind of in and out of injury this past year with the Vikings. So I think this is JJ McCarthy's last chance. And now who knows, it might be another one. You know, I said it was Sam Darnold's last chance when he was with Carolina and it absolutely flopped. But again, Carolina wasn't exactly the best situation either. But it's rare we see some of these guys
move on somewhere else and then even get the opportunity to start. It's one of those just kind of freak things that happen. And luckily for Sam, it happened in Minnesota, really highlighted his and showcased his talents and the fact that he's changed, he's grown up. Then he goes to Seattle and it basically comes full circle. So maybe JJ is able to have somewhat of a similar career, maybe a little bit of a career revival if that does happen. And maybe this time, okay, I've gotten a start. I've gotten a see if Kyler is the starter day one. Maybe now I can take a step back. I can look and see, all right, this is how I used to do things. Maybe now I see things a little differently. Maybe I do things a little differently. So that was my thought on the JJ McCarthy and the Kyler Murray signing. Some other kind of big name signings that I was really surprised about. Kenneth Walker is with the Chiefs. And if there's ever reason to not like the Chiefs even more, it's that Travis Kelce is coming back, which y'all can let me know what you think. I think that's kind of a hit and miss thing. He's older. He just hasn't seemed like himself for the last couple of years. I'm not going to say the distraction with Taylor Swift, because that's just the NFL, the NFL riding the Taylor Swift train to get more hype, get more views, get more money. So I'm not going to throw it in there, but purely from an on the field standpoint, it's definitely different with Travis Kelce the last couple of years, with his health, with his overall performance, all of that. But you're going to get Mahomes back. You're going to get Kelce. You still have Worthy. You still have Reed. And then you now have Kenneth Walker in the backfield, which gives him a legitimate running back there, which, don't get me wrong, as an LSU fan, having loved Clyde Edwards-Helaire, and I initially loved it, it just seemed like they never truly used him the way that I thought they would. And of course, it also seems like Isaiah Pacheco, who even then he was serviceable for him, also doesn't just really seem to be the guy for them anymore. So I'm a little surprised, but I'm also a little bit annoyed, because maybe the Chiefs dynasty part two continues with them having signed Kenneth Walker. Some other big names that I'm really surprised moved on, though. You've got Mike Evans to the 49ers. I like it. He's coming off of injury. He's one of the few guys that can actually stay healthy for a good long time. It gives Brock Purdy another legitimate weapon, but the 49ers have a lot of questions because a lot of their guys are older. A lot of their guys are overpaid. A lot of their guys do have a lot of injuries. And what does that team look like? And what does it look like long-term with Brock Purdy there? And can Brock Purdy prove that he's the guy as he does it? I'm trying to find some of the other names. You have Travis Etienne, who goes to the Saints. And supposedly, if I remember reading correctly, Alvin Kamara is traded to the Broncos. Let me make sure that was actually true and not just something from like NFL memes. Let's see. All these places want me to pay for their news articles. No, thank you. Okay, so maybe not. Maybe that was just an NFL meme thing. I know the Broncos did get Jalen Waddle. They got him earlier today, and that's just Miami continuing to unload a lot of contracts and whatnot, which again is kind of surprising considering you brought Malik Willis in. And this is where I kind of feel bad for Malik, because not only are you getting an opportunity to start again, and at one point I thought, okay, you have a little bit of a better shot now because you're in a better place than you were with the Titans when the Titans first drafted you. And you go to Green Bay, you fill in really well. And now, but who knows? Jeff Hafley is the new head coach. He was the Packers defensive coordinator when Malik Willis was there. So he's been used to having to do more with, and a lot of people may take this the wrong way, more with less. Because the Packers have a lot of good wide receivers. Now they just lost one to the Patriots in Romeo Doubs. But I will be interested to see what is Malik Willis able to do with Miami now that Jalen Waddle has gone to Denver. And honestly, it feels like Denver is trying to go all in to win a Super Bowl right now, especially with Sean Payton. It seems like they're aggressive. The defense was absolutely phenomenal last year. Offensively, they had some injuries that ultimately ended up derailing them, such as the Bo Nix thing. But heck, even with Jarrett Stidham leading the way, they were still able to
just barely lose the Patriots by 3. Now, if anybody who knows the show and watches me for a long time, I hate, you know, quote unquote, good losses or just barely losses, losses, loss. But for what it's worth, considering what they had, that's not exactly the worst thing. To only end up losing by 3, even with your backup quarterback playing. Now, the Super Bowl would have been an entirely different story, but nonetheless, though, that's pretty solid for them to be able to get Jaylen Waddle and another weapon for Bo Nix to be able to throw to. And some of the other kind of big names that ended up getting signed so far throughout free agency, Bradley Chubb ends up going to the Bills, so the Bills kind of bolster that pass rush. The Jets get a star cornerback who was known for being a ball hawk last year, and that's Nashawn Wright. He goes to the Jets. Kind of feel bad for him because don't know what the Jets are going to look like. Probably not the greatest, but we'll see. The Jets also get DeMario Davis. While he's 37, he's been solid for a really long time, and he should do fairly well. We'll kind of see how that ultimately ends up panning out for him, but should do pretty well. Looking at some of the other free agency signings, none of them really do, I would say, justice. Kevin Byard goes to the Patriots, a little bit older, but again, has been a solid safety for the last couple of years for the Bears. Blankenship goes to the Texans. That's a little bit of a surprise. I'm really surprised Philly even let him go. I kind of expected them to maybe fight a little bit harder. And the Bills also get C.J. Gardner-Johnson for the Bills, and he's been instrumental. It seems like every team he's been on, especially on the defensive side of the ball, he has helped elevate that team by quite a bit. And then looking at some of the best available free agency still, according to NFLs.com's 101 best free agents, some of the top ones that are left, you have Juwan Jennings, who I'm kind of surprised he's not signed. I know there's a little bit of some off-the-field issues that people are kind of worried about with him, but I'm still surprised that he's not signed currently. It has Calais Campbell, but he's 40. He turns 40 on September 1st. Maybe somebody tries to kick the tires on him. I mean, he's been literally everywhere. There's supposedly no word on whether or not he will retire. But I don't see a whole lot of people going after him unless they lose somebody in like training camp or preseason. I think he might end up staying a free agent. Joey Bosa, also a free agent currently. Kirk Cousins is technically a free agent, but he's 38. He looked fairly decent, especially in the back half of the year, coming off of the Achilles injury. But again, who is willing to take the risk to have Kirk Cousins be their starter? Who knows? Maybe a return to Minnesota. Who knows? Because with Minnesota and the injury-riddled quarterbacks, or even with Indy, you definitely need a good backup quarterback on your roster. AJ Espeña, I feel like he's pretty solid as far as an edge rusher goes. I'm kind of surprised he's a free agent. Stephon Diggs is a free agent. Apparently, according to this, he would actually be ranked higher as a short-term fit if there wasn't a legal issue. Now, I did hear a rumor as early as last week, but I haven't heard anything since, that if the legal matter is resolved, that the Patriots would actually be open to re-signing him again. Now, I don't know if that feeling would be mutual as a result of that or not, but it would be something to kind of keep an eye on, and if he would want to return back, since he does have a connection with Drake May. They are in need of a wide receiver. They kind of missed out on Mike Evans. They also apparently have not gotten the AJ Brown deal that they wanted. So Stephon might be another option, as long as the legal trouble does not interfere with his ability to play the game. This one kind of makes me laugh. And for anybody who watches the show quite a bit or has listened to me before, I am not an Aaron Rodgers fan by any stretch of the imagination. They have him at 56. And it has here, he'd help a team more as a high-octane backup. As a starter, he finished 31st out of 33 qualified passers in success rate. When under pressure, he fell to last place in that category by a huge margin. The greatness comes out in flashes, but it's hard to anchor as a season on. And that is true. And it's one of those, and I will give Aaron
a little bit of defense, which is something I almost never do. Of he did have to deal with another diva personality like himself in DK Metcalf. I was really surprised that once they got DK that they traded George Pickens away, because I was not expecting that to happen at all. I completely expected them, okay, now they have a major wide receiver tandem duo for him to throw to. Like, this is going to be a really dangerous Pittsburgh offense, and they just decided to stick with DK, which I get, but I also it makes me ask a lot of questions. I mean, a lot of questions. But I do agree, he's 42 years old. He's pulling the Brett Favre thing. I want to retire. I don't want to retire. At least Brett was still who Brett was. He was a gunslinger all the way to the end. Aaron, definitely you can tell age has not only caught up with him, he's not as mobile as he used to be, maybe because of the injury, maybe because of age, who knows. He's not the same Aaron Rodgers as he was. And honestly and truthfully, I don't expect him to lead a team very far, even if he does sign with somewhere. But again, the biggest question is, who would he sign with if he does, and who wants to potentially deal with that? Because the biggest thing that's going to be a factor is whether or not he's going to be a starter. And I don't necessarily think he will unless somebody gets hurt. I think if he wants to continue playing, he would have to potentially be okay with being a backup once again. And I know that's going to hurt his ego. I know that's going to hurt who he is, but that's just the reality of the situation. And Deebo Samuel is still a free agent. This one is a little weird because of he goes to Washington. There's a lot of hype. There's a lot of hope. And he did kind of look like himself last year, but not as much as I think Washington was hoping for, which is why I think they let him walk. And again, there's a lot of questions as far as, okay, do you just want the long-term contract? Like, what are you wanting out of this for us to really make the decision to sign you or not? So a little bit surprised, but also a little bit not. Hassan Reddick is also a free agent, but again, kind of some issues ever since he left Philly, traded to the Jets, didn't really want to play. There was issues there. If I remember right, he got traded to the Cardinals, kind of played. Then he went to Tampa, didn't really do a whole lot for Tampa this past season. So I'm not really surprised he's there. Cameron Jordan, 37 years old. I mean, he's still been great. He's finally been released from the Saints and testing free agency for the first time in his career. But he's 37 again. I don't expect a whole lot of people to go crazy as far as, getting an older pass rusher. I mean, who knows, somebody might take a chance on him if there's an injury or something like that, but I don't necessarily see it. Darren Waller is on here. But apparently he was really good with the Dolphins last year when it came to scoring in the end zone and whatnot. But again, it does make you wonder, this guy was retired and then decided to come out of retirement. So where is his head at in this? David Njoku, who I think should be a little bit better and a little bit higher up on here. Now, I know he's 30. He doesn't have that much time potentially left. But I am kind of surprised that he's not only a free agent, but he hasn't been signed significantly sooner. And Jimmy Garoppolo is a free agent. He's ranked number 96 out of 101. And apparently there was even whispers that Jimmy G might run the show before Stafford returned, which is pretty good. But again, I think for Jimmy G, he's also kind of at that point. It would have to be the right situation, the right scenario, and just the right fit for him to, I would say, truly want to be in it and truly want to do it. But that's just me personally. But that is some of the NFL free agency and whatnot. The next topic I wanted to discuss is Tony Petitti apparently petitioned to the NCAA that he does not want them to enforce the tampering rules. And at first when I heard this, I'm like, okay, you're not really making yourself look great when you say that, because now it makes it seem like, oh, we're doing the tampering. No. Don't worry about that. Don't look over here. Just worry about what you guys are doing over there. And it really made me question, okay, why do you not want them to do the tamper?
And then when I really sat down and I listened to it, and I kind of listened to a couple of other guys break down the segment, it did start to make sense. And here is part of their argument, and then as well as my own. Part of their argument was, if you do enforce it and you go down the spider web of going through everybody that has done any type of tampering, especially in today's college football, they said there would only be four coaches that would be excluded from tampering. The three service academy coaches of Army, Air Force, and Navy, and Dabo Swinney. Because the dude hardly ever uses the transfer portal. And one of the few times that he does to go get a linebacker in Ferrelli, there's wholehearted tampering, and he loses the star linebacker that he went into the portal one of the few times to go get, much to the dismay of a lot of Clemson fans who would probably want him to tamper. He's one of the few coaches that is innocent of tampering. And that was one of the first things they mentioned, of the ultimate ramifications across the entire sport against all your coaches, against all these programs, if you do that. Now, the other thing that would be a really big question is, what would the punishment be as far as if you enforce the tampering? There's talks of suspending games. There was supposedly talks of like 20% of the overall team's athletic budget being taken out, which that's a lot of money. And I would say for some of these smaller schools who are maybe trying to go all in on a big piece guy to just say, hey, we got somebody, maybe we can get another booster, maybe we can get some advertisement, maybe we can get more eyes in the game. That's a lot of money to lose. And the other thing that they brought up is, for some of these kids who are using NIL and who are using the transfer portal to either better their career, you know, just overall earn them more money, whatever the case may be, at what point is it considered tampering? And two, at what point are you able to say, and are these individuals, these commissioners, coaches, whoever the case may be, at what point are you able to basically put yourself or put a wall in front of that player who wants to go out and earn more money, who wants to go out and better themselves? At what point are you able to put your foot down and say, no, I'm going to stop you from being able to make more money? And realistically, I don't know if they're going to be able to without some type of a lawsuit. And it was one of the things that Urban Meyer talked about when they were talking about the change with college football, of you can implement a lot of these rules. You can do a lot of the things. You can have a lot of this stuff set up. But there's going to be a judge somewhere. There's going to be somebody somewhere that argues back against it, and you're going to get sued. And then you're just basically back to the drawing board of square one. Now, there is talks that if it can be passed by Congress, like bipartisanly passed by Congress, it might be able to save football with the antitrust litigations. But there's no guarantee to that. And there's no guarantee that it will even pass. According to them, they think it would pass the House, but they do not believe that it would pass the Senate at all. That's one of the few things they think would maybe help relegate this and maybe help save, quote unquote, college football as a result of doing it. One of the other things they had mentioned could be an argument, and I guess one of the big things that Tony Petitti argued with the overall setup and the rules that the NCAA has now for tampering, because the rules are there. It's just the NCAA one has no power because not everybody signs off on it. And it's one of those, if you punish one, you have to try to punish everybody. And like Urban Meyer said, it doesn't really make sense to punish a school retroactively after one, the coach is probably gone, any of the players involved that are gone. You know, it makes no sense to really do that. There's no teeth behind it, and there's nothing that is really stopping, or I would say motivating, these, you know, coaches and players to just not do that. So
that was one of the big things. But one of the key parts that they mentioned in this was, why not build these bylaws? You know, the old rules that Tony Petitti was talking about, they were established in 2018. That was 8 years ago. That's almost a decade, and it's a completely different college football world now as we enter into, what is it, I think year four, maybe even five of NIL being implemented. Like, this is a whole new game. It's a whole new way you have to approach college football. It's a whole new way that everything has to be done and set up. So they said, why don't they come up with the rules, come up with, okay, this is what we want to do. This is where we want to go with it. This is how we want to conduct things. We're going to pick a date for the future. And then if anything happens from that date moving forward, then you're subject to being punished. But then one of the other things that they talked about that I even mentioned on this show is the overall date system in college football is absolutely broken. The fact that you can go into the portal before the playoffs have really even started. You can go into the play. You can go into the portal and transfer somewhere else. To me, that is nuts, because that means guys that are in the midst of a playoff run can just say, you know what, I'm out. And for some of these teams and some of these coaches, that's a really big pain in the butt, because, oh, hey, I was counting on this guy to be here for at least the entirety of the season. If you're not going to be here next year, that's something I can address in the offseason. That's something I can deal with a little bit later. But if I expect you for the entirety of our season, and if our season includes a postseason run, why are you leaving? And one of the other things they brought up as far as making it difficult to implement any rules as far as tampering, as far as doing any of that, and this is where the idea of contracts really comes into play, is for some of these teams, they have to do it because as a front office, as an organization, whether you have a salary cap or not, of how much money do we have to spend? Who do we have on the books this year? Who are we not going to have on the books? Do we have the money to be able to do this? Do we not have the money to be able to do this? They have to know that. And it's one of those things with tampering, as bad as it is a necessary evil, because they need to know of, okay, hey, can we afford to bring this guy in? Can we go out to this guy with NIL money and say, hey man, we want to pay you like $5 million a year. We got that money. But if you don't, like, oh, we can't actually pay them. And then you're in a whole another world of trouble. And you have a guy that either reenters the portal, sits out, whatever the case may be. So there's a lot that goes into that. There was a lot to unpack, but it was just interesting when I heard that and when I seen it, that Tony Petitti's mentioning that, because again, at first I'm thinking, why would you ever want to do that? And here we go. When they broke it down, and when I really looked at it and I looked at it from that perspective, it made a lot of sense. And again, it's one of those, even as a college football fan, sitting here, I'm thinking, okay, how do we get past this? Because we're at that point where, unless some of these students truly organize and they have some type of a CBA, a collective bargaining agreement, and they either have, you know, voted on representation as far as, hey, we're going to have a union, we're going to have certain players, we're going to have a certain agency, we're going to have some type of former player that's knowledgeable in this or knowledgeable in contracts to be our representation, whether it be a retired NFL player, whether it just be somebody that went through college and was great, like a college star, and then decided to come back, whether it's somebody like, you know, Nick Saban, Urban Meyer, you know, and I know a lot of people aren't a fan of Urban Meyer or Nick, but both of them care and love college football. So unless they get somebody like that to be their voice, of we still deserve to get paid, we still deserve to be able to have the freedom to be able to transfer should we

0: whatnot, in Oklahoma. But that just seems not as bad as like the Big Ten. At least the Big 12 also, it's like, all right, you're good. And then you just had these kind of weird one-offs with West Virginia, Cincinnati, and UCF. But, you know, that is what it is. But nonetheless, I hope everybody enjoyed. I enjoyed talking about this. If you did, please like, share, subscribe, tell your friends, or don't. Completely up to you. Appreciate MBR for being able to give me the platform to talk about this. That's Military Broadcast Radio, who helps give veterans a voice. So if you're a veteran or if you know a veteran that you feel maybe might feel better, or maybe they just want to talk to somebody and share their stories, definitely reach out to MB Radio. They can help you get the equipment. They may even ship you equipment. They will do everything that they can to make sure that your voice is heard. Tell your story for veterans. It helps tremendously just being able to get your stories out there, talk with other veterans, talk with people who maybe don't know, because somebody out there is almost always willing to listen. So definitely check them out. And if you want great beard care products for you, or if you just want anything for pretty much everybody in your family, check out Gunfighter Beard Co., owned by a Marine, small business owner, does absolutely great work, has great, you know, great beard care, great stuff overall. I use this stuff all the time. Because it's St. Patrick's Day, I used his Irish Springs beard care that he had. Smells just exactly like the soap and absolutely fantastic. But appreciate everybody tuning in. This is obviously a little bit of the off season, so I may be a little bit more sporadic with my episodes up until football season starts to come back. But nonetheless, hope everybody has a great St. Patrick's Day. Hope everybody has a great time, and we will see you next time.
1: Ladies and gentlemen, thank you for
0: be a little bit more sporadic with my episodes up until football season starts to come back. But nonetheless, hope everybody has a great St. Patrick's Day. Hope everybody has a great time, and we will see you next time.
1: Ladies and gentlemen, thank you for tuning in to Military Broadcast Radio. As we wrap up today's show, we want to remind you that the podcast of today's episode will be available right after we go off the air. 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Giving our veterans a voice.

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And perhaps, I don't know, it'll always be awkward since each topic is different. But I guess in a way that kind of reflects the Gen X sort of thing, because during the 80s and so on, you know, when we grew up, TV wasn't so well manicured. Like it's so scripted now. Everything is so, it's either digital, it doesn't have awkward endings, you know, and that's why I kind of keep the format manicured. Like it's so scripted now. Everything is so, it's either digital, it doesn't have awkward endings, you know, and that's why I kind of keep the format the way it is, because it is Gen X. Sometimes I wish I can go back to those days where, you know, endings, you know, and that's why I kind of keep the format the way it is, because it is Gen X. Sometimes I wish I can go back to those days where, you know, it wasn't all HD and you can't see every wrinkle, every hair, every whatever on somebody's face. Anyways, I digress. So today's topic, I think I'm a little bit, I don't know, off, is because, you know, wow, we are here at the holidays again, right? I knew they were coming up. Technically speaking, all you have to do is look at the calendar, like, oh, it's October, it's November. Oh my God. So, but I'm a little thrown off. I'm still thrown off that we're in the middle of the holiday season. And so, so today's topic is about, let's make it personal. What do you mean by that, man? What I mean is that, yes, the holiday season, you know, from the commercials and all this, maybe where you live is full of decoration. Maybe where you live has that small town feel where the lights are sparkling, and maybe you have already put up your holiday decorations. You're planning, you're making preparations for all the holiday activities, and you're rushing from store to store, doing whatever you do for the holidays, and looking for that perfect outfit for the gathering, or, you know, finding the perfect food for whatever you're going to do. And that's great. But for some people, holiday season is gathering, or, you know, finding the perfect food for whatever you're going to do. And that's great. But for some people, holiday season is different for countless reasons. For veterans, they can have reasons why. Maybe they're lonely. Maybe because of what they went through isolated them from the family. For civilians, maybe it's because something happened during holiday season, or they're not with family because of certain reasons. It doesn't matter. I can name a million things, and they can all be reasons why someone... Maybe it's because something happened during holiday season, or they're not with family because of certain reasons. It doesn't matter. I can name a million things, and they can all be reasons why someone that we may be walking past, or we personally know, may not experience the holiday seasons. And they can all be reasons why someone that we may be walking past, or we personally know, may not experience the holiday seasons as we do. So that's what I mean by, let's make it personal.

Good morning. Welcome or welcome back to the Identity Trend podcast. Before I start, as usual, I want to give a shout out to MV Radio. Thank you for all that you do. I hope everybody's doing well. So as you can tell, I've yet to figure out a proper transition.

right? Because we would like to think that, or maybe some people deny it, so that way they don't have to go through the actions of actually reaching out to people. You know, in this holiday season, I urge everyone to reach out to people, deny it, so that way they don't have to go through the acts of actually reaching out to people. And I urge everyone to reach out to those who they care about, they love, who love, right? And tell them how much you care about them, how mean to you. That's what you make personal. It wouldn't even matter. This might be a really short test. Okay, too. But enjoy the holiday season. What I mean is that 10 persons want to talk, right? It's a short podcast. And that's okay, too. Go spend it. Enjoy the holiday season. But what I mean is that text the person who doesn't want to talk, right? When I say make it personal and reach out to that person, enjoy the holiday season. But what I mean is that text the person who doesn't want to talk, right? When I say make it personal and reach out to that person, it should also, we should also take in consideration who they are. Now, if you have an uncle or aunt or whoever in your family or friend group who, let's say, do not like talking on the phone, don't call them. Be like, hey, what's going on? Happy holidays. You know, they might not find that too amusing. But, you know, if they're okay with text, great. Send them a text. Make it personal. Don't just send the, you know, the cookie cutter, happy holidays. Actually take the time. It doesn't take long to text, or even make it personal. Send them a personalized text and tell them how much you love them, how much you care. And if it's possible, invite them, include them, you know, or give the option and tell them how much you love them, how much you care. And if it's possible, invite them, include them, you know, or give the option and let them choose. That sometimes is enough to be so heartwarming. And that's what some people need, just a little bit, to know that they're not alone. They haven't been forgotten. And they're still in your thoughts. And it's an open invitation. Sort of, I love the movie, the Scrooge, or however, Christmas Story, not Christmas Story. My goodness, there's so many different ways they've titled it. I just can't remember. But when Scrooge's nephew invites him over for Christmas, you know, even though Scrooge told him no, and he would not come, you know, the invitation was open-ended. And not, spoiler alert, actually accept the invitation and goes to the party. But, you know, invite them. If they choose to come, great. If they don't, great. But nonetheless, at least it's been shown to them that they are welcome, right? Make it personal. Or call the person who finds texts impersonal. Send a card. Do people still do that? Do people still send cards anymore? I know, you know, I think the card thing, I really actually started to hate, not Christmas cards, but these family portraits that people send, you know, mass family portraits to people that really don't have a card thing. I really actually started to hate, not Christmas cards, but these family

portraits that people send, you know, mass family portraits to people that really don't have anything personal on it. It's just a picture of the family. That's great for some people. I think they really appreciate it that people, you know, mass family portraits to people really don't have anything personal on it. It's just a picture of family. That's great for some people. I think they really appreciate it. But I think it's more digital too. I'm talking about the old Christmas cards, right? Maybe you don't have a Christmas card because you know how much they are now, the astral based on everything else. But write a note. Write 2 words. I mean, say, hey, this is whoever you are. I want to wish you happy holidays and to say I love you and I'm thinking. Write 2-3 words. I mean, say, hey, this is whoever you are. I want to wish you happy holidays and to say that I love you and I'm thinking about you. That's it. Drop it off at their mailbox or mail it if you want to. Yeah, stamps are going up too. You know, do whatever it is that you think is within your means and it's also personal. Yeah, let's make it personal because mail it if you want to. Yeah, stamps are going up too. You know, do whatever it is that you think is within your means and it's also personal. Yeah, let's make it personal because if we make it personal, that comes from the heart and it's real. Whoever is the recipient of that will feel it. I can guarantee it because we as humans, I'm not saying we all have BS meters, but we definitely all know when something is genuine. At least I do. Most of the people I do have expressed that. So something that's from love, that's from care, can be felt through words, through a text, through a phone call. And that's heartwarming. And it could, that can be the little bit of light that someone might need during this season to give them hope, to maybe not see this world as cold. And if I need during this season to give them hope, to maybe not see this world as cold and as disorienting as it could be for them. And that is my message. There's really not much else to say. But I do know that even maybe as an addition to this, even those who are rushing around, who seem happy, right? Maybe they need a little pick me up too. I'm hungry, guys. I've been up since 2 this morning. Since 2 something this morning. But just do it for everybody. So mainly on when I wanted to start this is for people, like for us to reach out to people who may find a holiday season. Just do it for everybody. So mainly on when I wanted to start this is for people, like for us to reach out to people who may find a holiday season challenging for whatever reasons they have. But you know, this should be for everybody. At least that's what I think. I'm not trying to tell you guys what to do, but I think what a great time, even if it's awkward, right? But the holiday season gives a wide open door for anybody to express, hey, you know, it's holidays. I want to say, you know, but make it personal. Not all of us are great communicators. As you can see, my stomach is growling and I'm tired. What else is new, huh? So, but, you know, I'm not the greatest.

0: of communicators, but I can tell you that simple to the point, it feels good to be a recipient of that. Yeah, take the time, make it personal. Remember back in the day, I think AT&T reach out and touch someone. So my suggestion is reach out and touch somebody with your love. I hope everybody's doing well and enjoying this festive season, and you are surrounded by love and family and joy, not like the superficial. I hope everybody's doing well and enjoying this season, and you are surrounded by love and family and joy, not like the superficial happiness, but joy, the divine joy of the Lord. So it's gonna be a podcast because I'm busy transiting, but I didn't let disrupt not. So this is gonna be a short podcast because I am busy transiting. I didn't let disruption not didn't want them to disrupt any podcast. So I hope you guys are enjoying the season. Go help the person you love, go show them. And I thank you guys all the time. And I think the podcast will be scheduled or recorded one almost near New Year's, maybe even past that. So I guess I'll figure that out. So enjoy your day and have somebody that you love, care about there too. Show them, tell them. It's don't wait. Don't wait. Okay. I'll talk to you guys in 2 weeks. Have a day. Okay.
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0: Okay. And I'll talk to you guys in 2 weeks. Have a blessed day. Bye.
1: Ladies and gentlemen, thank you for tuning in to Military Broadcast Radio. As we wrap up today's show, we want to remind you that the podcast of today's episode will be available right after we go off the air. 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

of the Bronx, raised in Brooklyn. ¿Qué pasa? ¿Cómo está mi gente? Check that out. That New York flavor, that hustle, that grit, it shaped me. It built me, and it still drives me in everything I do, mi gente, my people. I'm a combat veteran, having served 30 years in the United States Army. Hoo-wah! And before we get rolling, I want to send a big, powerful salute to all my veterans, service members, and, of course, our first responders, oyendo, listening. ¿Tú sabes lo que digo? Check this out. Mucho respeto. You already know this. You know what I'm saying? Now, in this chapter of my life, I wear a few different hats. You know what I'm saying? Not this good-looking one. Oh, I got a new one. You like this? How you doing? Check it out. I'm a motivational speaker, a certified personal trainer, and a certified mediator, and yes, an end-of-life death doula. I know, right? But the truth is, behind all those titles, right, I do what I do because I am called to serve, a servir, because I know the struggle, what struggles feel like, from Section 8 housing, you know the deal. Because sometimes you got to know, you got to fight for a purpose and to help others find that, find theirs every single day. My mission is simple, mi gente, to inspire, right? To uplift, right? And to challenge. And to remind you that no matter where you started out in life, to fight for a purpose and to help others find that, find theirs every single day. My mission is simple, mi gente, to inspire, right? To uplift, right? And to challenge. And to remind you that no matter where you started out in life, it's not going to redefine who you are today. You know, you've got to be able to move forward. And that's why this podcast exists. The Motivated Mindsets is all about, we talk about resilience. We talk about culture, optimism, discipline, and courage it takes to keep pushing even when life swings hard at you. You know, we keep it real here in New York City real. Look, there ain't no sugarcoating. It's straight talk, Bronx humor. We talk about resilience. We talk about culture, optimism, discipline, and courage it takes to keep pushing even when life swings hard at you, you know? We keep it real here, New York City real. Look, there ain't no sugarcoating. It's straight talk, Bronx humor, Brooklyn race. How you doing? Hey, you been working out, but check this out. You're going to laugh. You're going to reflect. You're going to get fired up and maybe even shed a tear. But one thing I promise you, que te voy a decir la hora, you will leave stronger than when you hit that play button. You know what I'm saying? Because this isn't just about motivation. It's about transformation. Now, let's talk about today's guest. Oh, yeah. Today on the Motivated Mindset, I'm honored to have another veteran with me, and I'm honored to, you know what I'm saying? Because this isn't just about motivation. It's about transformation. Now, let's talk about today's guest. Oh, yeah. Today on the Motivated Mindset, I'm honored to have another veteran with me, and I'm honored to welcome the incredible Louise Mobley. You know what I'm saying? It's about transformation. Now, let's talk about today's guest. Oh, yeah. Today on the Motivated Mindset, I'm honored to have another veteran with me, and I'm honored to welcome the incredible Louise Mobley. You know what I'm saying? Louise is a United States Marine Corps veteran and the founder of Mob Beauty House, a luxury beauty brand that began in Maryland and is now thriving in Arlington, Virginia. But her story goes far beyond beauty and business, rooted in healthy hair, leadership, and reinvention. Louise built Mob behind the chair and then had the courage to step back, rebuild, and return with clarity and purpose. Known as the Reinvention Queen, she speaks openly about the real cause of growth, identity shifts, sometimes discipline, alignment, and the transition from artist to CEO. Today, Mob Beauty House is more than a brand. It's a refined experience designed to serve women beyond the mirror. Louise's journey is a powerful example of what happens when discipline meets purpose. And I'm excited for the mindset lessons that she's about to share with us today. And one last thing, right, before we get into, and I'll show it again. Before we dive into what I want to share, I want to share a quick update. The Motivated Mindset is now streaming on multiple platforms, you know, for A. And one last thing, right, before we get into, and I'll show it again. Before we dive into what I want to share, I want to share a quick update. The Motivated Mindset is now streaming on multiple platforms, you know, from Spotify, of course, YouTube, you know, LinkedIn, making it easier for you to connect. So when you listen, hey, scan.

0: 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I'll bring the noise. Every interaction helps keep us delivering purpose-driven conversations that matter. Okay, familia, let's get into it. Because if you know you're about to ask somebody, let me get this, because I'm gonna bring it to you. Here we go.
1: The interview of the week is brought to you by Jersey Mike's, a sub above.
0: All right, Luis, welcome.
2: Thank you for having me.
0: Hey, it's an honor to have you, girl, a fellow veteran, a Marine. That's, you know, but before we get into all that stuff, who is Luis? Where you from? Why you were raised? That's what we want to know.
2: All right. Thank you for having me.
0: Hey, it's an honor to have your girl, a fellow veteran, a Marine. That's, you know, but before we get into all that stuff, who is Luis? Where you from? Why you were raised? That's what we want to know.
2: All right. So let's just dive straight into it. So I was born and raised in Florida, which is where I first learned to handle heat. But I really grew up in the United States Marine Corps. Ooh. Joint straight out of high school. So mm-hmm. That's where I got the bulk of my life experience. I went from the sun in Florida to the dust of Afghanistan for two deployments. That's where the foundation of my discipline was poured. After my time in the service, I moved here in Virginia now, but to the DMV area, where I spent 6 years establishing myself in the government sector.
0: Okay.
2: That's where deployments, that's where the foundation of my discipline was poured. After my time in the service, I moved here in Virginia now, but to the DMV area, where I spent 6 years establishing myself in the government sector.
0: Okay.
2: That's where I learned to navigate the professional world, and ultimately where I founded MOB Beauty House, formerly known as Mob Mains. If you know, you know. So I'm a Florida girl by birth.
0: Uh-huh.
2: A Marine by choice and a DMV CEO by design.
0: Cool. Wow. No, that's stupendous. I mean, that is an amazing thing, especially, you know, the Marines have always been in my heart, even though I'm Army, you know, they've always supported me. Now, real quick, as you were being raised, what were some of your, como se dice, mentors before you even joined the Marines? Just to get an idea.
2: Yeah, so some of my mentors before I joined the Marine Corps kind of had to lead with people that were in my school.
0: He said mentors before you even joined the Marines, just to get an idea.
2: Yeah, so some of my mentors before I joined the Marine Corps kind of had to lead with people that were in my school. So one of my mentors was my master sergeant while I was in the Marine, while I was in JROTC in high school. Another kind of had to lead with people that were in my school. So one of my mentors was my master sergeant while I was in the Marine, while I was in JROTC in high school. Another one of my mentors had to be one of my guidance counselors out in high school, because they just gave me the opportunity to look further beyond what I was subjected to, you know, growing up in the hood. And so they just gave me the idea, like, hey, you know, there's other opportunities out here for you to explore in the world. And they just planted that seed, if you will.
0: Yeah, yeah. So basically the military, it showed you discipline. And how has that helped you as you move forward? Because that seemed to be the foundation for you.
2: Absolutely. So when I tell people I was a Marine, they usually do a double take.

0: I mean, look at me.
1: Right, I got you.
0: Beyond just looking at me, they look at my work, they look at my
1: brand,
0: and they ask, how does a Marine become a hairstylist? Because those two, you know, to the average person don't seem synonymous with each other. I mean, look at me.
1: Right, I got you.
0: Beyond just looking at me, they look at my work, they look at my
1: brand,
0: and they ask, how does a Marine become a hairstylist? Because those two, you know, to the average person don't seem synonymous with each other. But the truth is, the Marine Corps didn't just teach me how to fight. It gave me the operational DNA to succeed at anything I touched.
1: Mm-hmm.
0: It taught me that a mission isn't over until the standard is met.
1: That's
0: the Marine Corps, that in the Marine Corps, that meant a flight line was secure. In the salon, it means transformation. The transformation is perfect. Mm-hmm. There is no good enough in either world.
1: Absolutely. And, you know, the military has taught us, we train to standard, not to time. Like you
0: said,
1: until the job is done.
0: That's right.
1: And I know when I first worked for the government, it was hard for me to step back. It's like, we're not done. We'll come back tomorrow. You get off at 16:30. You know, and that was a hard transition for me. It's like, okay. You know,
0: so because I feel like leaving the military and going to the government was pretty synonymous, right? Because the language might have been different, the behaviors were the same.
1: Yeah,
0: the way that people were strict in the time schedules, as far as the black and white, like leaving the military and going to the government was pretty synonymous, right? Because the language might have been different, the behaviors were the same.
1: Yeah,
0: the way that people were strict in the time schedules, as far as the black and white, there were no gray areas.
1: Right.
0: Same thing as the military, you know. And that to me, that just kind of gave me the same essence of. The government gave me paramilitaries were the same.
1: Yeah.
0: The way that people were strict in the time schedules, as far as the black and white, there were no gray areas.
1: Right.
0: Same thing as the military. You know, and that to me, that just kind of gave me the same essence of the government gave me paramilitary. It gave me, hey, if you did the military prior to, you're going to be okay on this.
1: But it was when I first got out, I worked for DOD, and that hierarchy was exactly the same. It was like, you know, you got a deputy commander, you know, it's like the sergeant major, and then you got the garrison. Well, the garrison commander is a commander for the army. It's a full board. But then when I went over to the other side, like, it was like, let me tell you something that happened to me. I remember standing at parade rest for my SES. He said, "What are you doing?" And what was funny, Luis, that he was a first in the army and he understood my mentality.
0: Yeah. So
1: I got it. And before, you know, even calling people by their first name was a little bit challenging, a little higher than me. So and what was funny, Luis, that he was a first in the army and he understood my mentality.
0: Yeah. So
1: I got it. And before, you know, even calling people by their first name was a little bit challenging, a little higher than me. So I can relate to that in so many ways. And then when we talk about, you know, when you went from the Marine Corps, you stopped
0: the transition. Yeah.
1: That transition, even calling people by their first name was a little bit challenging, a little higher than me. So I can relate to that in so many ways. And then when we talk about, you know, when you went from the Marine Corps, you stopped
0: the transition. Yeah.
1: That transition, how was that for you?
0: Yeah.
1: So then
0: the next question behind, you know, a Marine, right? So why hair? Why then?
1: Right.
0: Leave your pretty, what to the world, what is deemed as a pretty secure six-figure job to go into the beauty industry.
1: Right.
0: And
1: so
0: for me, at the time, I was sitting in a $100,000 job in the government.
1: Mm-hmm. Yeah.
0: But every worldly metric I had, by every worldly metric, I made it.
1: Mm-hmm.
0: But my soul was crying for more.
1: Right,
0: I was tired of building other people's $1,000 job in the government.
1: Mm-hmm. Yeah.
0: But every worldly metric I had, by every worldly metric, I made it.
1: Mm-hmm.
0: But my soul was crying for more.
1: Right.
0: I was tired of building other people's systems. I knew that if I didn't pivot then, I never would.
1: Right.
0: I walked into hair school and I just knew that I did exactly what God had told me to do, because the first day of school,

0: I'll never forget it. And anybody that listens, I'll tell them the story about the first day of hair school for me. And I walked in there, my hair's blonde now, but I walked in with this bright orange hair, and I just knew I was in the right environment. For the first time, I wasn't following an order. I was following my heart.
1: No, that is stupendous. And I know that one of the things, when was it that you started? It was during something significant in the United States when you started.
0: It was. This.
1: What was going on?
0: Yeah, so I wasn't following an order. Mm-hmm. I was following my heart.
1: No, that is stupendous. And I know that one of the things, when was it that you started? It was during something significant in the United States when you started.
0: It was. This.
1: What was going on during that time period?
0: So I left the government in early 2019, and I said by summer of 2019, I was going to be pursuing what I wanted, what my heart desired, which was hair. And so I left the government in early 2019. In the summer of 2019, I started cosmetology school. And as we all know, soon thereafter, the global pandemic hit.
1: Yes.
0: On what I wanted, what my heart desired, which was hair. And so I left the government in early 2019. In the summer of 2019, I started cosmetology school. And as we all know, soon thereafter, the global pandemic hit.
1: Yes.
0: Yeah. I was halfway through hair school, finally feeling as if I was in my element. When life gave me the ultimate new year, new mission moment. We had been trying to get pregnant, but by finding out on New Year's Eve, it felt like a divine green light. I walked into the new year with a baby on the way and a dream in my hand. Mm-hmm. There's something about knowing you are bringing a human being in this world that you know you have to be responsible for.
1: Yes.
0: Put a battery in your back. I walked into the new year with a baby on the way and a dream in my hand. Mm-hmm. There's something about knowing you are bringing a human being in this world that you know you have to be responsible for.
1: Yes.
0: Put a battery in your back. And that's exactly what it did for me.
1: Oh my goodness. So what we're going to do, we're going to take a quick commercial break. And audience, if you have any questions, please post them in the comments. And I want to talk about, you know, some of the things like what happened after that. I heard you went abroad.
0: Yep, you know? Yep. I'm about to get into
1: it. We're going to get into that. hold on to that, girl. Hold on to that. We're going to go through this quick break, and then we're going to come back and answer that. Okay, all here right. we go.

0: 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ADR Talk.
1: Are they of the speakers and do not necessarily reflect the view or positions represent.
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3: I hear you.
4: Okay, Haley, let me just think of a commercial. I'm like, tell me.
3: I really love that commercial. Had me over singing three.
4: You know what was so funny? It's like when I was military, I wasn't even like military. I think it was
3: me either. It was either.
4: A big get out, you know?
3: Me either. It was. It absolutely was.
4: Yeah.
3: The thing about the military is it teaches you so much. Be just a discipline, be just a, beyond just the wherewithal. It teaches you much about this country, this year's country. United States of America, and a lot of us are either foreigners or have come in beyond just the tech, beyond just the wherewithal. It teaches you so much about this country, this here country, the United States of America, right? And a lot of us are either foreigners or have come here by descent or, you know, wherewithal. It teaches you so about this country, this here country, the United States of America, right? And a lot of us are either foreigners or come here by descent or, you know, and so for me, the military, it was like a catapult. It taught me so much about this country that I didn't learn in school. Yes. You know, anybody say 1775 right now, I tell you what, a Marine Corps birthday, you know what I mean? And it's just it makes you proud to be American. Yes. Although about this country that I didn't learn in school, right? Yes. You know, anybody say 1775 right now, I tell you what, that's the Marine Corps birthday, November 10th, you know what I mean? And it's just It makes you proud to be an American, although times are trying right now.
4: I know.
3: It does make you proud to be a part of the fighting force.
4: And Luis, like, you know, when I went to Afghanistan and all these other places, you get to appreciate when we come back. Yeah. That's a big thing, you know. And the people that I've met, incredible. I mean, some I hope I never see again, but the majority of people...

0: You know, when I went to Afghanistan and all these other places, you get to appreciate when we come back. Yeah. That's a big thing, you know. And the people that I've met, incredible. I mean, some I hope I never see again, but the majority of people. But I've met some tight brothers and sisters that are not even back. Yeah. That's a big thing, you know. And the people that I've met, incredible. I mean, some I hope I never see again, but the majority of people. But I've met some tight brothers and sisters that are not even blood related to me that I would lay my life down for, you know, and so on. But before we ask, we got some questions. We got something. Let's see what we'll say. It says, somebody said, hi, Luis. It's been so great seeing you grow up in so many ways. My question is, would you do anything different? My girl, Yvette.
1: Ooh, that's a good question. Thank you for asking that, Yvette. And to answer your question, given the life that I was handed and how I assimilated to it, I do not believe that I would have done anything differently. Mm-hmm. Yeah. I do not believe that. You know, I've been tapping into epigenetics lately. And what it's telling me is that my life was already predestined before I even got here, right? Yeah. Because of the DNA that's already within me. And so with that being known, as well as the factors that have been given to me in this lifetime, I do not believe that I would have done anything differently. I think that the choices that I've made in my later life years have been an exact result of what I've experienced during my younger year lives, my younger year life. And so because I didn't want to fall victim to the same things that I saw growing up and because I didn't want to fall victim to, you know, my circumstances or my environment, if you will, I decided to choose differently and I've made great decisions in my life. Yes. Some that are a little bit questionable, but for the end, because I didn't want to fall victim to, you know, my circumstances or my environment, if you will, I decided to choose differently and I've made great decisions in my life. Yes. Some that are a little bit questionable, but for the most part, yes.
0: Right, right.
1: Very great decisions.
0: But you know, it's those failures or those things we need to improve that make us who we are today. You know, I've been asked that question before and I said, what would I tell, you know, and I think that's another question that somebody else asked. It says, also, Curry, what would you tell your younger self? And I think you kind of.
1: That's such a good one because I say this all the time. Like, I think about my younger self a lot now. Yeah, I'm an older woman or a midlife. I don't know what they call
0: it. Right.
1: You know, these days. But for me, I do believe that my younger self would be so proud of the woman that I've become. If not for nothing, if there was one thing I could tell her is that, hey, girl, everything is going to be all right.
0: That's it.
1: Everything. God got you. And everything is going to play out of the woman that I've become. If not for nothing, if there was one thing I could tell her is that, hey, girl, everything is going to be all right.
0: That's it. That's
1: everything. God got you. And everything is going to play out in perfect timing and exactly the way that it's supposed to.
0: Yeah. And we had another comment. I think it was relating to the military. And somebody said, definitely prepares you for the world.
1: Yeah, absolutely. The Marine Corps, and these are some of my fellow Marines that are commenting. And so they know firsthand that definitely, you know, some of my friends, and I say this a lot, right? Because we're at that age where we can look back and see who made the good decisions in life and the people who didn't make those decisions. And so they know firsthand that definitely, you know, some of my friends, and I say this a lot, right? Because we're at that age where we can look back and see who made the good decisions in life and the people who didn't make those decisions. And so I look back and I say, you know what? Thank God, you know, I joined JROTC in high school. Thank God my mom was set on the military after high school. Thank God I decided to go through life and the people who didn't make those decisions. And so I look back and I say, you know what? Thank God, you know, I joined JROTC in high school. And so I look and I say, you know what? Thank God, you know, I joined JROTC in high school. Thank God my mom on the military after high school. Thank God I decided to go through and do the military. It's up so much life. God, you know, I joined JROTC in high school. Thank God my mom was set on the military after high school. Thank

0: God, I decided to go through
1: Yes.
0: and do the military because it set me up so much in life to be successful. And it's not even more of a monetary thing, it's more of a mental thing.
1: Absolutely. Absolutely. You know, like when I
0: in the military because it set me up so much in life to be successful. And it's not even more of a monetary thing, it's more of a mental thing.
1: Absolutely. Absolutely. You know, like when I started for the government
0: much in life to be successful. And it's not even more of a monetary thing. It's more of a mental thing.
1: Absolutely. Absolutely. You know, like when I started working for the government and when I'm dealing with civilians, it's like they think this is hard. I said, this ain't hard.
0: More of a monetary thing. It's more of a mental thing.
1: Absolutely. Absolutely. You know, like when I started working for the government and I'm dealing with civilians, it's like they this is hard. I said, this hard. This, we're used to putting, you know, three bags of something, and I say, or one bag, you know, it can work. So back to, so we're back where we left off. We talked about.
0: And, I'm gonna get into, about to transition into sabbatical
1: days, yep.
0: Where I left the country.
1: Yes.
0: Oh, no one. And so let's dive into that.
1: Yep,
0: so
1: we're ready.
0: I was only 8 months old. Road should begin for me. So say I'm a transition queen or the where I left the country and told no one. And so let's just dive into that.
1: Yeah,
0: so
1: we're ready.
0: My son was on told no one. And so let's just dive into that. So when I was only 8 months old, the road shifted for me. So when I say trans queen, I or the transition queen, because I've had lived this life multiple times. So when my son was 8 months old, the road shifted again. I not been a single mother. That's my true combat zone, not Afghanistan.
1: Right,
0: the
1: right.
0: World was falling apart. I could live this life multiple times. So yes, when my son was 8 months old, the role shifted again, and I became a single mother. That was my true combat zone, not Afghanistan.
1: The
0: world was falling apart, but I couldn't afford to. The battery in my back kept me moving when everything else told me to quit. By the time my son was a toddler, I had built a life that looked like a win to everyone on the outside.
1: Mm-hmm.
0: I had successfully pivoted from a six-figure government career to owning my own. My back kept me moving when everything else told me to quit. By the time my son was a toddler, I had built a life that looked like a win to everyone on the outside.
1: Mm-hmm.
0: I had successfully pivoted from a six-figure government career to owning my own salon in Ma Mains. I had survived a global pandemic and walked through the fire of a treacherous custody battle that I won.
1: Amen.
0: I had full custody of my son, a thriving business, and the house and the car to match. But the truth was my nervous system was shot. I was vibrating at a frequency of survival. I was winning the battles, but I was losing myself. I realized that if I didn't change my environment, I was going to break. I was drowning in the very life I had worked so hard to build. Before I allow burnout or survival mode to become my permanent story, I knew I needed a radical reinvention. So I did something that looked like madness to everyone else. I took a leap of faith. Before I allow burnout or survival mode to become my permanent story, I knew I needed a radical reinvention. So I did something that looked like madness to everyone else. I took a leap of faith. I chose my peace over a paycheck. I closed the doors to my salon, stepped away from the security of the DMV, and moved with my son to Curacao for 6 months. People thought this to everyone else. I took a leap of faith. I chose my peace over a paycheck. I closed the doors to my salon, stepped away from the security of the DMV, and moved with my son to Curacao for 6 months. People thought I was crazy to walk away from a successful business, but I knew that a tactical retreat isn't a surrender. It's a requirement.
1: Right.
0: I needed to hear my own heart again without the noise of the courtroom, the demands of the salon, or the pressure of the government. In the quiet of a new country, I stopped being just a worker and started becoming the CEO of my own life.
1: Ooh, wow.
0: I didn't go there to hide. I went there to heal so that when I returned, I wouldn't just be building a business, I'd be building a legacy.

0: So when I touched back down in the United States in March, I started at the ultimate crossroads. I had just spent 6 months finding my peace in Curaçao, but physically and financially, I was starting from zero. Remember, I gave it all up before I left. Yeah. A friend was kind enough to offer her space to my son and me for the most part. We were living out of our suitcases. We bounced from Airbnbs, basement apartments, moving through the shadows of life, the life that I used to have. To most people, that instability looks like a crisis. But for me, my time in the dust of Afghanistan and the high stakes of the government sector, I didn't even see a disaster. I saw a new base of operations. I knew that once you have discipline, you can't lose the things that you still own. You still own the skills you have, you get them right back.
1: Absolutely.
0: I had to execute. I strategically decided to step back into the government role, and that was not to retreat from my dreams, but to fund them. I used my Operation DNA to map out my mission. And then the 3-month miracle happened in exactly 90 days of moving into my friend's house. The bounces stopped. I secured a new government role. I moved us into a new beautiful apartment, and I bought a new car. I proved to myself and to my son that your current environment is never your permanent destination.
1: Yes.
0: As long as you have the grit to move.
1: Mm-hmm.
0: I wasn't just back. I was faster, better, and more intentional than I had ever been. I realized that my value wasn't in my car or my house. It was in the ability to build them from nothing.
1: Right.
0: Today, I look at my life as a series of separate chapters or disconnected struggles. I see it as I don't see my life as that. I see it as one single powerful mission. I stand before you today as a hybrid CEO. I've stopped trying to choose between the strategist and the artist. I realize that my government career and my creative empire are two sides of the same coin.
1: Mm-hmm.
0: One provides the fuel and the other provides the fire.
1: Mm-hmm.
0: I founded MOB Beauty House to be a sanctuary for that kind of excellence. People often ask what the name means. And to me, MOB is not just my last name, Mobley. It's a mission statement. It stands for making others beautiful. But at MOB, beauty isn't just about what's in the mirror. It's about the strength, the standard, and the story behind the person in the chair. It's about the grit it takes to reinvent yourself and the grace it takes to sustain it.
1: Mm-hmm.
0: But if there's one thing I want you to take away from my journey, it's this. Reinvention has a price tag.
1: Mm-hmm.
0: It cost me the comfort of my 6-figure salary to find my soul. It cost me the safety of my environment to find my peace in Curaçao. And it cost me my ego of living out of a suitcase to prove my own strength.
1: Mm.
0: Most people never reinvent themselves because, well, they're terrified of the cost that it costs. But I'm here to tell you that the cost of staying where you are is much higher than the cost of change.
1: Mm-hmm. Luis, that's incredible. When we talk about resilience, when you get that book, you're coming back on because you need to write.
0: the memoir is in the making.
1: It's in the making. No, that is an amazing, amazing life that you had. When we talk about the live life, that is really beautiful. Anybody listening cannot get but nothing but inspired. And your son, how old is he now?
0: He's 5. Oh my goodness. He is robust. He's funny. He's a character, and I love him. He's with his dad right now.

0: now, but he is the light of my life.
1: Yes.
0: He, like I said, he put a battery in my back before he even knew it. And mm-hmm. he continues to put that battery in my back without even knowing it, because he is my reason. He is mm-hmm. my reason.
1: So it took for that tactical retreat to bring you where you're at now, to kind of like you had to change your environment to bring you to the present.
0: Absolutely. So I, not only that, to kind of tap into that, I do believe that our higher selves sometimes do exist in other environments, right? And mm-hmm. it takes for certain things to bring them out. I like to quote the quote that you are a product of your environment. And at mm-hmm. that time, I was, right?
1: Yeah.
0: I had been susceptible to so many different things, and I had become a product of my environment. But the person that I knew that I was destined to be had to remove myself from that environment so that I didn't succumb to whatever else the world had to give me versus mm-hmm. what I was going to give the world, right? And so I do believe that a big part of why I am where I am right now is because I became a mother.
1: Yeah. Wow. That is amazing. And I know we're about to get into your business, but what would you tell a young person looking right now who's watching this, or when they watch it, about their dreams and expectations?
0: I would say, that's a really good question. Thank you for asking that. I would say, reinvent yourself as many times as you have to fit into the environments that you feel as though you belong in. Reinvent yourself, even if it's an environment that you're not trying to fit in, and you're mm-hmm. creating it. Reinvent yourself as many times as you believe. I feel like this, you can reinvent yourself until you clock out.
1: Mm-hmm.
0: That's it. I mean, until you take your last breath, continue to reinvent yourself.
1: Mm-hmm. Mm. And we have a question, and it says, what keeps you grounded?
0: What keeps me grounded? Thank you for that question. That was a really good question. Now, what keeps me grounded? If not for nothing in this particular season, and I don't want to really speak on any other seasons, but this particular season, God.
1: Yes.
0: God. I'm currently fasting. I'm fasting with my church right now. And mm-hmm. what I've learned throughout this fast is going to take me so much farther than anything that I can pick up out of a self-help book. You know mm-hmm. what I mean? And so I think what keeps me grounded is knowing that ultimately, God has my back, and no matter mm-hmm. what season I am in, no matter how big my dreams are, no matter how big my desires get, He's always there. The plan is already written. It's more mm-hmm. so for me to just align with it. So if there was something that I could tell a younger person, is to mm-hmm. continue to evolve.
1: Evolve. That's awesome. And faith has been, that's been my go-to. That's what's kept me going. Even now, with all the stuff that's happened in my life, the faith is important. And as we pivot, we're gonna start talking about what is it that you do, and what do people need to see you for? You know, what makes you? You want me to throw out the slide?
0: Yeah. So before you do that, I wanted to kind of close with one final word.
1: Absolutely. Absolutely.
0: And just kind of tying everything into it.
1: Yep.
0: So MOB Beauty House, right? It's no longer just about how clients look mm-hmm. when they leave the chair. It's about how they live, how they maintain, and evolve after. Built on experience, reintroduced with intention, designed to grow beyond the chair, I founded MOB Beauty House, not just to change how women look, but to honor the discipline, the standards, and the intentional transformation it takes to truly pivot. My name is Louise Mobley. Mm-hmm. I am a Marine, a mother, and a master of the pivot. I know exactly what it costs to become the woman you were meant to be, and I mm-hmm. promise you, it's worth every single penny.
1: That's a good one. We have one more question. This one's a little bit long. Let me show you what it, and it says, there is a genuine question rooted in curiosity and lived experience, not judgment. How do individuals of color who have served in the military navigate situations where loyalty to the institutional uniform may appear to conflict with the lived realities and historical experiences of communities of color, particularly when government policy seem to disproportionately impact those communities?
0: So for me, personally, and this is a really good question. Thank you for asking this question. Mm-hmm. So for me, I kind of go back to my roots, right? Mm-hmm. And before there was a robust government that was all up in our face, right? There was a community of people within your community. Mm-hmm. So for me, I always tap back into my community when I feel as if I'm being met with some type of regression or aggression. I always tap back into my natural community, the people that look mm-hmm. like me, the people are from the same communities as me, the people who mm-hmm. have served with me, to kind of get some clearance with that information, right? Mm-hmm. And even when I see stuff online now, even though I'm a vet now, I see stuff online now that may negatively impact the military force that's fighting right now. And even sometimes, even us, the veterans.
1: Mm-hmm. Yeah.
0: Again, I just tap back into my community of people. Like mm-hmm. I'll hit my best friend. I'll hit, you know, my good girlfriend. I'll hit mm-hmm. people that have lived similar experience, or even my boyfriend. I'll mm-hmm. hit people who have lived similar experiences, and then I'll kind of tap back into them to kind of take myself away from that, the mm-hmm. negativity of what's being spewed towards the military members and the veterans, to kind of, because in this world, you're going to be met with negativity. You're going to mm-hmm. be met with transgression. You're going to be met with, you know, just out of pocket things, if you will. Mm-hmm. And so I think that we always have to have that landing page or that landing space yes. that we have to go back to that brings us back to the calm, neutral environment. And I feel like my friends, my family, mm-hmm. and the people that I have conjured around me mm-hmm. have been a good resource for me to be able to do that, to tap back into that.
1: Yeah. We all need our tribes.
0: Yeah.
1: We need to know who our tribe is and who we can, you know, and not always somebody telling us yes to everything you say, but be honest and straightforward. You're absolutely correct, Louise, on that. And that was a great question. I'm glad you was able to answer it like that. You ready to go into your stuff?
0: Yes.
1: I'm so excited. Okay.
0: It's all
1: on you, Louise.
0: All right. So I also have a YouTube channel that is almost at 10,000 subscribers. So I'd love if you all would subscribe so I can hit 10,000 subscribers. And so nonetheless, on my beauty channel, I started this channel back in 2017 before I got licensed. I went to hair school in 2019. So before there was a licensed cosmetologist, there was just an artist, a person who went out there and showed women and people of the community how to do their hair on their own. And so now that I am equipped with the knowledge and the licensure, I would like to, now I bring more knowledge to YouTube by showing people different hairstyles, how to mm-hmm. take care of their hair more healthier way, and things of that nature.
1: Mm. And what else would they find on your YouTube? I've been on your YouTube. I love it, by the way. And so, I subscribe, just so you know.
0: I appreciate you subscribing. Thank you. So when I first started out, again, I was just teaching people how to do their hair during 2017. It was a big natural hair push. So I was showing the natural hair girlies how to take care of their hair at home. And then I transitioned into my baby content. And then mm-hmm. I transitioned into my rebirth content. And then I transitioned more into public speaking. So a lot of my videos, they may not be full-on tutorials. They may be life lessons while you're learning how to do your hair. So it's a compilation of the both, of me teaching you how to do your hair and then me also pouring life into you.
1: Okay. Hey, and there's the QR code, ladies and gentlemen. Please support, because that's how we grow and bring you this stuff. You ready for the next one, ma'am?
0: I am. Thank you. Next slide. Okay. Right. And this is my personal Instagram. This is where you'll keep up with all of me, personally me. This is where you'll get the raw, uncut truth of me. This is where you, if you want to see, YouTube is one thing, my business page is one thing, but this is where you'll get me, Louise, the raw, uncut, unfiltered version of me. And this is also where I will be dropping any information about my upcoming memoir. And it's going to be, it's going to be all in the link tree, but this is where I post a lot of my personal life. If you want to get to know me personally on a personal level, this is where I kind of spew all of that information on. Yeah. I do hair tutorials. I used to model. I showcase my son. I showcase my livelihood on there. And this year, because I am coming out with a memoir at the end of this year, I am going to be doing more on my personal page as well.
1: Hoorah. All right. Here we go.
0: All right. And then my Facebook page, and this is for my 40 and up crowd. It's because I'm just saying, as a late stage millennial, we love a good Facebook post.
1: Yeah, so
0: I'm
1: yeah.
0: not shy of sharing what I share on my Instagram to my Facebook family as well, because I do know that they're that

0: my business page is strictly for hair products. My mm-hmm. personal page is, hey, you see a fly girl and you want what the fly girl got? Here you go.
1: That is stupendous. That is stupendous. No, I am digging it. And if you notice, ladies and gentlemen, on the bottom, you got the email. And I think we had, if you want to get in contact, you know, I'll go back again, you know, so you can see it, you know, do the QR code, get in contact. And as we get ready to close out, is there anything else, Luis, you want to say? Anything we didn't cover? Anything that you want to express?
0: The only thing that I want to express or want to say to anyone that's watching this video is that life is short. Mm-hmm. One day you can be here and the next day you can be gone. So do exactly what the heck you want to do. Do exactly what it is you want to do. If there were things you were thinking about when you were younger, explore them. Even if you don't dive fully into them, explore them. Because I just genuinely feel like life is worth living.
1: Yes.
0: And everybody's example of living is different.
1: Mm-hmm.
0: But I truly believe that we all are here for a purpose.
1: Mm-hmm.
0: And that if not for nothing, you don't explore that purpose, you'll leave here wanting more.
1: Yes.
0: You don't want to leave here wanting more. Mm-hmm. Go ahead and explore exactly what it is you want to do in this lifetime.
1: No, that is great advice. You know, I told my son, I said, you will never see a U-Haul behind a hearse. You can't take it with you.
0: That's right. Yeah. That's right.
1: You know.
0: That's right. And I ain't never even heard it put like that, but you're right. You're right.
1: You know, especially our young people, it's like, and check this out real quick. So my son lives in Hawaii. So he calls me after he had his son, and 3 a.m, he said, Dad, I got it. I said, really, dude, you got to call me 3 a.m. and let me know you got that thing I told you a long time ago. He said, I get it, Dad. It's about legacy. The same thing that you covered on. What will people say once, you know, we've departed this earth, right?
0: Mm-hmm.
1: And you are absolutely about legacy. So, yeah. But no, Luis, it's been an honor, privilege. I want to check, make sure they know other. We got another question.
0: Okay.
1: Here we go. And the question says, where is your business located at? How can we make an appointment?
0: Oh, great question. Great question. Thank you for asking. I am located here in Arlington, Virginia. You can book an appointment with me on my business page, MOB Beauty House. It's at MOB. Beauty House on Instagram. I have a link to my booking site, which is Booksy, and then you can book an appointment there with me.
1: And I'm sure that's the one, Luis, the one we're showing on there. Is that the one?
0: Yes. It's the Instagram, the personal, and then the business. The business page is where you'll book the appointment. If you try to come to my personal page and book an appointment, you're gonna be at because I ain't got nothing on there to book no appointments.
1: And there's the email right there, Luis. I put the email up.
0: Yep.
1: Cool beans. Let me make sure before I see if we got any last things. But we got a lot of people that were saying just thank you. I'm definitely thankful for the connections. I think they were talking about when they were in the military. I think that's it says definitely thankful for the connections. Another veteran that said that. So yeah,
0: mm-hmm.
1: You know, we both know we meet outstanding and awesome people. And I just want to say thank you for being here and sharing. And when you do the memoirs, the book, you're coming back on, right?
0: Absolutely. I'll meet every platform that I can promote on. So absolutely.
1: Oh, absolutely. <I'll> be back. Let me see. Okay, so we got that. Our girl Yvette sending me something. We already answered it. So we're good, you know.
0: Thank you for having me.
1: No, it was a pleasure and an honor, and anything we can do to support, that's what we do. You know, we're here to support, and your story is awesome about everything we talk about here, you know. Before I let everybody go, next month, this is what next month is, our faith series. So please tune in to Tony. Tony is an Army veteran who I served with, and he's a pastor, and he's going to talk about, you know, grief and his personal journey of loss. So it's going to be an awesome opportunity for people to tune in. And of course, we'll be talking about that throughout the week. But that's our next guest for next week.

0: Tony Harris. He's a pastor too. And of course, what we talked about in the beginning, hey, this is how me and Yvette, but that's my running dog. That's one who keeps me in check. We make sure you support us so we can continue to bring great contacts. Scan the code. All our LinkedIn stuff is in there. But I want to say thank you again, Luis, before I let you go, for everything that you do and continue to do.
1: Thank you so much for having me. I appreciate you so much.
0: Thank you. One team, one fight. And
1: that's right.
0: Hoorah.
1: We're all fighting for this good country of ours.
0: That's right. So everybody be safe in this. Yeah, I'm in Maryland, so we got this 80 degree weather going on right here. So anyway, 80.
1: I'm right over the bridge. Hey, 80.
0: Right here in my mind, it's 80. Woo! You know. So with that being said, I want to say thank you. Have a great weekend, ladies and gentlemen. Thank you very much. And of course, this will be once you're here, but this will be available. But everybody, God bless you and be safe out there.
1: Thank you
0: very much. All right. Hoo-wah. Hoorah.
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5: And they're here to deliver.
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5: Bringing you the facts.
6: Jose Abreu's trash.
7: Man, I fell for that hard.
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8: Man, like what a question mark that is. 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
5: On all fantasy baseball news.
6: This guy's a slouch, man.
8: He's just a potential.
6: He's a slug.
8: Dark horse winner of a Cy Young candidate.
5: Welcome to Bourbon and Ball.
6: Averaged like 160 strikeouts prior to his breakout year. I wouldn't even call that a breakout year. I would call that a career year because I don't think he'll have another year.
8: We're going to talk about a lot more baseball. This is just the beginning, guys.
6: That's right.

0: All right, man. Let me fix this up. We're back right now, coming to you live, Bourbon and Ball. It's a very fun episode. We took about a month off, decided to take some time to let some of the dominoes fall and give us a little more to talk about in the future. And here we are, man. We got enough to talk about. Got a lot to talk about and some and more coming. Again, this is Bourbon and Ball. I'm Doug, along with my lifelong friend coming from Clearwater, Florida, Mikey V over there. Very excited to have Bourbon and Ball. A little bit about us. We've been doing a ESPN Points League head-to-head fantasy baseball league now for over 20 years. We're not professionals by any means, but we do like to give context when it comes to trades and opinions and whatnot. And everybody's entitled to their own, but you know, we created this show because of a lot of negativity when people gave their opinions. And we say, hey, you know what? Here's what I know. Do what you want with it. You like somebody, you want to overvalue, you want to trade. That's you, man. Good for you. But, you know, here's some of the information to maybe help you get along the way. And so we've been doing this now. We're going on our third season. This will be our third season of Bourbon and Ball coming up for this new MLB season, which is very exciting. Last year, we did our first ever Bourbon and Ball Fantasy League. Winner would have got a free bottle of Horse Soldier, and runner-up got whiskey glasses. So Ron was the runner-up, and I mean, come on. Yours truly won the league, baby. First ever league, first ever champ. I got to say, obviously you create it because you know experts aren't really experts. Like, you know, it's like it's about who's getting hot, when they get hot, and all that other stuff. So we said, hey, you know, why don't you, you know, join our league, try to be an expert and see if you can beat an expert. And if you do, power to you. Let's give you some bourbon and we'll ship a nice little bottle to you. So, you know, unfortunately, I won. But, you know, it was a fun experience. It was a great group of guys. We want to run it back this year. I mean, you know, it was fun. It was great, to be honest with you. I had a ball. It's fun talking to some of those guys and just seeing. I mean, it's always fun because you're looking at what people value and why they value them. And it's crazy to see some of the stuff, that they value. But I mean, that was my takeaway anyways, was just they were everywhere, man. Those guys were everywhere.
1: Anyway, it's the longest fantasy season there is in sports. A lot of times players' values change very fast. It could be week to week sometimes. And then sometimes those trade values, they just change overnight. So you just sometimes have to hit it right and you have to make the right decision. And sometimes when we make that wrong decision, it could be a bad decision long-term. So, you know, that's what we say. Always get your guys.
0: That's right. That's right. I'm a big fan of that. So before I start jumping into the show, a few things to go over. Of course, I always hate when people say housekeeping. Like, that's so, it's just, I don't know, you know, but we do have some housekeeping. So, let's talk. Of course, we're coming to you from MBR Radio, which is Military Broadcast Radio. We're on Patriot Radio, which I'm going to start the stream right now. Thank God for this intro. This is why we have the intros, to remind myself to start a stream. And we're also simulcasted on New England Streaming Sports. So, you know, if you want to watch us again because you love us, go right ahead. 12 o'clock tomorrow, Saturday, you'll be able to see this episode again on there. So, of course, with all that said, there is some military affiliation with that. And for myself, I was a paratrooper for over 6 years. I have jumps in Ireland, Germany, the Netherlands, and over a year combat tour in Afghanistan.
1: Yeah, my father was drafted during the Vietnam War and joined the Air Force for a couple of years. And my grandfather was a paramedic during World War II. So a lot of family ties over here, Doug, as well.
0: Awesome. So, of course, I'll be drinking my bourbon out of my my Bourbon and Ball bourbon glass right here for today. It's been a while. I'll tell you how much.
1: Hey, that's pretty classy. And you're right. It's been, what, a few weeks? You know, we've got to get the rust off ourselves here. It's been a minute.
0: Oh, right? And, I mean, you know what makes this episode so – I honestly, this is like a pre-draft episode. And this is how I look at it anyways, is because some of the dominoes are starting to fall in the free agent market, which means now you can start to look at lineups and see if those signings or trades are better or worse for the person. You know what I mean? and we'll give you some examples, but I think this is a great like pre-draft episode, because some of these guys that did sign, you can now look at the roster and be like, you know what? I think this was a great sign. Or you can say, well, I think he might've hurt his value. And there are a couple of people that I think hurt their value. But it's always fun to talk about. So let's just jump right in. And let's just So the big thing is the Hall of Fame. And of course, I don't know if you noticed, I do have like an Austin Wells type mustache going on. I've had it for about a week. And honestly, it's kind of growing on me a little bit. It looks fake. I feel like I could rip it off, but it's not fake. It is absolutely 100% real mustache. And what I call it is my Kent stash, because I don't know if you've been living on a rock, if you haven't read, but the Hall of Fame made the announcement that Jeff Kent, an all-time great. You want to talk about like a dirt dog. He's an OG dirt dog. Like, this is a guy who, owns almost every single second base record, most home runs, most RBIs, highest OPS, just finally getting his day. And, when you look at the pictures, the one thing you notice though, is he always has the mustache, man. And he still has it to this day. Believe it or not, once he got out of the MLB, he became a police officer, which he still does, which is an awesome thing, which I could totally see if you ever just look at him in an old, like, interview or something. I'm like, that guy really kind of puts together, he's put together, so they looked at his numbers. They voted him in, rightfully so. I think he is a Hall of Famer, in my opinion. With that said, though, Barry Bonds, Roger Clemens, kind of, you missed out on their day in the sun. They were named on fewer than 5 ballots, which means they can be nominated again next cycle. But if they receive fewer than 5, they will be off the ballot for good. Now, listen, we all have our thoughts. I've read Jose Canseco's book, and I think his first one, I think he's written a couple at this point, but his first one always said, and I totally agree, said, listen, you can juice all you want, but steroids aren't going to help with your batter's eye. So you still have to make contact with a fastball. You still have to make contact with a changeup or whatever. So I look at Barry Bonds. You can look at him and try to figure out when he first started juicing. You look at his Pirates pitchers, he's a twig. You look at his Giants pitchers, he looked like he ate himself. But his numbers were always the same. Obviously, the home runs went up a little bit. I don't think he'd have the home run record, but I think he'd still have 500 home runs. Nothing tells me he wouldn't. Probably wouldn't have got walked as much, but I still think he's a Hall of Famer. Roger Clemens is a Hall of Famer too. Let's call it what it is. They're competitors. That's what they, that's what competitors do. You always want to be the best. And for a while they were, but my thought is, I think they are Hall of Famers, but congrats to Jeff Kent, because he deserves it as well. What are you thinking over there, Mike?
1: Yeah, I agree with you. I think both those guys are probably going to get in the Hall eventually. Maybe just not this time around, obviously. It's good to see that we still got some voters still voting for him and keeping him on that ballot. So it's good to see that. But I do definitely agree. I think down the road, they will get their nod. They're just going to have to go through like this, I guess, penalty phase before they get that moment in the sun. So back to Jeff Kent, though, like you said, with the mustache, there's only a few career changes you can make after baseball having a mustache like that. Being a cop is definitely one of them. So it definitely fits him. But let's talk about him for a second. What a great career he had, right? Kind of went under the radar because, again, kind of a little overshadowed in that Barry Bonds era stage there for a little bit. Had a great career with the Dodgers, too, for a long time apart. Me growing up as a kid, this was about when I really started getting to baseball and really understanding people and the names. And again, growing up as a kid, you're playing video games. And Jeff Kent was one of those guys. He always had to draft that second base because he was the best second baseman to draft. And, that was really my introduction to him before really starting him see him play and what kind of value he brought. He was kind of one of a kind at second base, had a power, 30-plus home runs, always 100 over 100 RBIs. Just an all-around good player too, Gold Glove winner as well. Just a good character as well. And he just played the game right. So I'm so glad the committee voted him in. I saw that name pop up. And, Doug, there was another guy on that name on that ballot, too, that was pretty close, right?
0: There was. And you know how I feel about him. I'm a big fan. Like you said, I mean, we all got into baseball. We all know our guys. And for me, it was vintage Carlos Delgado. You know, he was named on 9 ballots, the second highest total among the 8 considered, which included Gary Sheffield, Mattingly, Dale Murphy. Like, these aren't people you laugh off, right? I mean, Sheffield's got over 500 home runs. I think he has 509. But he's linked to PEDs as well. So if Ballins isn't getting in and Clemens, then he's certainly not going to get in, right? But I do like Carlos Delgado. I mean, I had him. I mean, God, I remember in high school with the Blue Jays, 30 plus home runs, 120 plus ribbies. And then I actually had him his last year when he was with the Mets. And he still, in my opinion, I think he hit like 28 home runs. He probably still could have played another like 1 or 2 years. Like Ortiz had 30, you know, almost 30 home runs his last year. Like, he's probably still could have played another couple of years. But Delgado, to me, I don't know, man. He is a Hall of Famer. I think he is. I think he will be, you know, but you give it to Kent. Like I said, he owns a lot of those second base records. I mean, the guys have got almost 25 hits for a second baseman. I mean, that's good regardless of position, you know. Now you're talking second baseman, you know, 377 home runs. Like, dude, forget about second baseman, put it aside. Those are still amazing numbers for a career, you know. Second baseman, obviously playing that position, it's not known for power. It's not known for, you know, RBIs. It's really known for, like, getting on base, you know, moving people over. It's not really a power position. I think Brett Boone was the one who kind of, I mean, you talk about kind of transforming that position. He kind of did it, right? And you could, maybe steroids played a part in that too. But, yeah, I mean, good for him. You know, it was due, and hopefully Delgado gets in. I'd love to see him in. I mean, everybody remembers in high school watching ESPN with what's-his-face and, you know, Carlos Delgado, and you see him, you know, making SportsCenter top 10 with like a 450-pound bomb. Like, yeah, you know, those are the guys you kind of want to see. So I'd love to see Delgado win it.
1: And I know you loved seeing that name pop up too. You're the first person I thought of when I saw that as well. And it gives me hope that, you know, maybe even next year, he's got 9 votes this year. Maybe next year he gets that call. And that's going to be a great day. Blue Jay fans and for some Met fans. I know he finished, you know, after his prime, but hey, it's still a Met guy, right?
0: Yeah. And I still think he could have ran it back. You know, I don't know why he didn't. Who knows? Could be a lot of things. I know people are like, well, he probably got out because of PEDs, and maybe he was doing them and he wanted to end it early so he wouldn't get tested anymore. They say that about Ortiz too. You know, that's why Ortiz got out. I don't know why they got out. I just know that, you know, they were studs. They were studs. I think I'm pretty sure Delgado was clean. The guy looked exactly the same. The entire, you know, his entire like 13-year career, there was really no size difference whatsoever. And the numbers were always there. You know, they were always there. So, yeah, man, I would have loved to see him play one more year, you know, because then you'd still have Jose Reyes, right? You'd have Carlos Beltran, David Wright in his prime, Pedro Martinez after the Red Sox, Johan Santana, Paul LaDuca, steroids. You know, that would have been fun to see him run it back one more time, to be honest. Hey,
1: he was another guy, you know, Ken Griffey Jr. baseball, 1997, N64. One of the best first basemen to pick up. He had that big circle you could hit a lot of home runs with. Another guy I was introduced to earlier in my life with the video game. But, hey, we're older now. This is the time where these guys are starting to retire and get their nod. And, you know, again, I think you and I, Doug, these are somewhat, you know, maybe not childhood heroes, but now we're getting, you know, to our teenage days where we really were intuitive of each of these guys and what they meant to us, whether it was fantasy baseball or just being a stud and just love watching. Must-see TV. We talk about those guys. Carlos Delgado, he was must-see TV. You didn't know what he was going to do sometimes.
0: Yeah, I agree. It's like I said, it's always fun this time of year when they start looking at Hall of Fame, because now you're older. Now you've seen them, you know. It's not like when you were a kid and, you know, you had maybe like Hank Aaron's name come up and you're like, well, who I don't really remember him playing that well, you know, because I was late 70s, early 80s. But now it's, you know, you're looking at Delgado and you're like, I remember him. I was in high school. I remember watching him hit a home run on my buddy's in my buddy's room. I used to go over my buddy Alan's house every day. He lived across the street. Used to go over his house and because his mom brought us to school, him and his brother. So I'd get there at 7 o'clock. We wouldn't leave until about 7:30. So I, you know, they'd have the TV on in his room. We'd be watching Sports Center in the morning. Seeing Delgado, you know, from the night before, hit like a grand slam bomb, and you know that stuff kind of really sticks to me, and Ken Griffey Jr. baseball does as well. And those strike zones, like for those guys, are like this. Like, it's crazy. But all right, man, good stuff, fun stuff. Now we get into the fun, the real fun meat. I mean, God, this is it. This is fantasy pre draft fantasy. And this is, I mean, it's hot stove, you know, it's a little bit of everything.
1: Ooh. Man, what, you got a fire over there, Doug? It must be cold over there up north. You got, what is it, December 12th? You guys must be getting some winter up there now.
0: We are, my friend, we are. I think snow Sunday for the Buffalo Patriots game.
1: Ooh, that should be fun.
0: Yeah. Yep, Buffalo, that's a must win for them, man.
1: It is.
0: They should. We can talk about that later.
1: We'll make a football podcast.
0: Oh, man. You know, then everybody's going to say, I got a Travis Kelce mustache. The last thing I want.
1: Oh, geez. That's disgusting now. Now you got to shave it after saying that.
0: Oh, I know. All right. So let's just start talking about these signings, these trades, right? The first domino to fall in the offseason. You ready? Who was it? It was one of my favorite guys. This is a guy who I drafted pretty late, ended up becoming the number one overall scorer for first baseman in a points league, Josh Naylor. So he got re-signed, right? The Seattle Mariners re-signed first baseman Josh Naylor to a five-year. To me, this is like, you look at Alonso's and we'll talk about his contract. This is not the value for this guy. What they got for him is huge. 5 years. $92.5 million, you know, that I mean, no trade clause. That's probably the kicker. But like, we know what Josh Naylor can do. He can steal, hit, doesn't strike out. Like, you give me Josh Naylor over Pete Alonso any day of the week. Any day of the week. I'm telling you, we're going to go over Alonso's numbers. But just to stay on course, Naylor, as you know, he was part of that big midseason trade that sent him from Arizona to Seattle. He hit .299, 9 homers, 33 ribbies, and 19 stolen bases. And the last 2 months, he was there in Seattle. And it's only 2 months. Again, I love the sign. I looked at some of the old archival footage from Bourbon and Ball and noticed that, you know, I was skeptical that I wasn't sure if Naylor could hit in Seattle. You know, it's a not really kind of a hitter-friendly ballpark. So, and he did struggle his first week, 2 weeks there. Like, he wasn't hitting a lot. He was striking out a little more. So, of course, there was some reservation when I said that. I was wrong, right? He proved me wrong because he came in the last month and he did what he always did, right? Listen, he's 28 years old. I think they got a steal on this guy. I think he was, like I said, number one fantasy first baseman last year, probably the number one underrated fantasy player, right? Now you got a nucleus down there up there in Seattle with, you know, Cal Riley, J-Rod, now Naylor in there. They've been linked to maybe Kendall Marte. They've been linked to re-signing Eugenio Suarez. It'll be very interesting to see what route they go. But I don't think this changes anything from a fantasy perspective. I think you're still drafting Josh Naylor as a top four first baseman. I think he's you could even make the case late second, early third. You know what I mean? It just, if you value first base, because there is a cliff, right? You know, obviously Vlad will probably go first, but it's tough to say, hey, listen, Josh Naylor's not that much better. Like, Josh Naylor is about the same just because what he brings to you for stolen bases in a points league.
1: I agree.
0: In a roto league, you know?
1: Yeah, I mean, he checks off all the boxes, really. Like you said, in the roto league, and and like points too. Like if strikeouts do matter in your league, I don't want a guy that strikes out a ton like a Pete Alonso does, like he does in these streaky times. And we saw this has been a track record now for Josh Naylor for a few years now, even going back to his Cleveland days, where he's proven himself. He is a guy, and it's also kind of criminal. He only got $92.5 million. I think you and I agree, Doug, that I think we would have paid over $100 million for this guy to come to Boston if we could have. And I know, again, we'll talk about Boston later, I'm sure, but you know, back to Naylor though, like it's a great signing for the Mariners, I believe. I think retaining him was a big deal and really gives, you know, J-Rod, another guy in that lineup that is going to protect him. You know, they're still going to have Randy Rosarena come back. Obviously, we have opinions on him, but you do have a major league team really forming in Seattle. And if they can swing something else like a Kendall Marte, that's a solid lineup up and down. And we always talk about how good their pitching staff is. So I really do think it's a good landing spot for Josh Naylor. Obviously, he loved it up there. He wanted to stay there in the offseason. He got his deal. He got his bag still. And when it comes back to fantasy, like you said, I think a early third round, late second round, depending on how you value that, we know first base can be bad at times of the quality, you know, especially if you're looking at those top three, four guys. There is a big dip like we saw last year with a lot of guys. So, he's a guy that you got to keep a pulse on, especially in your drafts and the depression, especially where you're, you know, what your strategy is on what you want. And I think I'd be reaching for a guy like this, to be honest, just because, like I said, that first base is very thin. So I'd like to have a guy like a Josh Naylor that I know he's not going to kill me weeks by striking out a ton. He's still going to be producing, and then he's going to have those sneaky stolen bases like he did the last couple of years too. So I'm thrilled. I'm thrilled for him. I think we're Naylor guys all the way through and through, and that's going to continue through and through.
0: Yeah, it just blows my mind, though. He's 4 years younger than a Pete Alonso. And it's, you know, the, like you said, the money. I saw 92 and I'm like, man, he gets no love, like literally no love, you know. It's a shame because he, like, you know, not just in like fantasy, but you look at first basemen that were huge 4 or 5 years ago, you know, your Freddie Freeman's, your Bryce Harper's, like, you know, they're aging out. You know, forget like fantasy, but just in baseball in general, like they're starting to get hurt a little more. They're not producing like they used to. They're older, right? And you know, now's the time for Josh Naylor. But to get back to fantasy, I bet you any money, Harper, Freeman, those, at least one of those guys will get drafted before Josh Naylor, and probably shouldn't.
1: One of those guys is going to probably tank this year. I don't know which one it is. Like you said, the age is definitely a concern. We always talking about holding the bag. You don't want to hold the bag. We kind of put a little asterisk, I think, last year on Freddie Freeman, because I think we both kind of said, okay, he came back from that injury, World Series run, and then, man, he had a bad first half last year. He really kind of started picking up in that second half, but he still wasn't that same guy. And I think you're right. I think guys will kind of get duped by the name. And again, Freddie still plays for a very good baseball team. They're going to be just as good next year. And I think it's like, hey, you can get a good player, maybe even a frontline starter. And then the next round, even the next two rounds, you could potentially get a Josh Naylor or, you know, Vinny P. I'm a big Vinny P guy. You know, he had a solid year. And again, a guy that doesn't strike out a lot either. So there's options out there. And like I said, you just don't want to be holding the bag. So I think you're 100% right on that.
0: Yeah. And I do like to say I got ridiculed on a thread because who's our buddy Scott White?
1: Oh, yeah.
0: The rankings, and his rankings were, he had like Josh Naylor down like, you know, 30th, 40th. And he had people like J-Rod and Jazz Chisholm rated before him. And I said, listen, guys, this is crazy that you're, I don't care what the format is, right? That you're putting someone like this so low. I'm like, it's crazy. And then a couple of people were like, well, that's kind of wild because J-Rod. And I'm like, dude, what have they done? Like, what have they done? Like, you're so fixated on the name and the what ifs. Why don't you look at what happened, what's going on right now instead of that, right? I mean, he's, like you said, he's produced. He was a top five first baseman in Cleveland his last year. He was the number one overall, not by much. I mean, it really came down to that last week. I think he stole a couple bags and he ended up beating out Vlad Jr. by maybe like less than 10 points, you know, but he still has that whole East. He was still number one. So it's not that far fetched to say, hey, listen, he should be ranked a little higher. And, you know, it's just crazy. Like I said, it's just, he's not a sexy name. And unfortunately, you know, people still like sexy names, I guess.
1: That's all right. We'll be at the forefront of this. And then when he does start to really get his recognition, we could just, you know, pull up the receipts. How about that?
0: I do. Good thing this is recorded. I'm going to pull back up. All right, let's move on here. So let's talk about a team in the AL East that is just, I mean, there's two, but let's talk about the Baltimore Orioles and some of the moves that they did. All right, let's start out with the first one, right? This was their first one. This is your boy.
1: Wow.
0: Grayson Rodriguez.
1: Wow.
0: He goes to Los Angeles Angels for outfielder Tyler Ward. Listen, Ward, career year with the Angels. Probably, you know, he is on the last year of a contract, and this is what kind of threw a lot of people off. You know, he has a career year. This is the last year of his contract. They go out and trade for him. I mean, the guy hit 228, 36 homers, 103 ribbies, 86 runs, 175 strikeouts, 4 stolen bases, gave you 2.4 a start or 380 points. If you're hitting 36 home runs and only giving you 2.4 points a start, I mean, that's not sexy at all. Listen, I like the trade for Baltimore, right, only because of the depth it's adding. Right, you're getting Tyler Ward. You know, you're trying to replace that 41 home run player you lost 2 years ago with Anthony Santander, in my opinion. You know, if they had him last year, I think things would have changed, you know, but they didn't, and that's why they finished where they finished. So I don't hate the trade, but you know, on the other side, like Grayson didn't pitch at all last year. You know, we know what he's capable of when he's healthy. I just don't know when we'll see that again. Right? He's never pitched a full season. I know he's young. I know he's got time, you know, but, you know, Baltimore might know more about this than they're dishing out as far as this trade goes, right? You know, in 2024, his breakout year, 13-4, 116 innings pitched, 130 strikeouts, a 3.86 ERA, gave you 15.1 points a start, which is that's stud material right there. Year prior, 4.35 ERA. So maybe people are just overvaluing him. Maybe. I don't know. What do you think?
1: It's tough. You know, let's talk about Tyler Ward, right? You said 380 points, averaging 2.4. I think in my book, that puts him as like a fringe outfield two, more like an outfield three. To put it in perspective, you know, Brent Roker, I think he had like spot on like 400 points. So you're looking at a guy that gets you 2.5 points. I think he plays for a better lineup. And I don't think it's a bad fit. And I think he's a better baseball player than he is a fantasy baseball player. So I don't think it's a bad move for Baltimore here. And, you know, to see Grayson Rodriguez be part of this deal was very shocking to me. Like you said, the age, the potential. And obviously coming into this year is probably going to be a little bit limited coming off of his injury from the previous year. So I don't even know what kind of Grayson Rodriguez you're really going to see going into 2026. So, you know, again, I'm probably a little cautious, especially going into Anaheim and playing for an Angels team that was, you know, really not very good for the most part. And he's not going to be the one that's going to save that team for the whole entire year. So, I mean, he's a good stash guy, I think, going into the season for a fantasy perspective. But from a baseball perspective, I do think it's a good thing for the Angels to try to go out and get a young pitcher, try to get a frontline starter for their future. I mean, they got a lot of work to do in that organization to get up. And I do think they just traded Taylor Ward pretty high. So I don't think it's a terrible trade for either team. And I think this is more, you know, for us, you and I and our fantasy friends here, it's more of a good baseball trade than really is a fantasy baseball trade when it comes to them just representing their new teams. So I don't think anything changes when it comes to the draft. Like I said, Grayson, you're going to have to – there's going to be a little grace period before he's really going up 100%, ramping it up. And we're going to really have to keep an eye on him this spring and see where he's at when he comes back to camp. So, fun trade, though. I love – and like you said, Doug, two AL East teams are making noise, and it's not the Red Sox and it's not the Yankees.
0: I know. And just before we move on real quick, I did want to say Tyler Ward to me is like a Tyler O'Neill, Very similar numbers, power, strikeouts, low average. Now you got two of those guys in your lineup. You're going to have a third one in a second when we discuss that. But, you know, it's really it's a hit or miss lineup, right? And then now the Angels on the flip side. I get what they're trying to do, man. They got Kikuchi, which to me, he's not a bad pitcher, you know, but he's their ace. I don't think he's an ace. I think he's more of an SP2, SP3. But now you get him, you get Grayson, Reed, Detmers. You're at least trying to do something, right? You have a couple years with Grayson. I think you still have 3 years. You gave up a Tyler Ward who had a career year, who was on his last year of his contract. I think it's a win more for the Angels, but I get it. I get the deal. I mean, Baltimore's probably just sick of the injuries. You know, they're probably like, you know what? Maybe we've just seen the best of this guy. Maybe that's it. Maybe what can we get out of him now versus what can we get out of him next year if he's hurt again?
1: Mm-hmm.
0: And they probably said, you know what? Tyler O'Neill, 36 home runs. I mean, this age of baseball doesn't care about strikeouts anymore. They don't care about batting average. They care about home runs, power numbers, RBIs. And that's why they decided to go out and do it. I don't hate either one. I don't mind them.
1: Yeah, you know, when I look at that Baltimore lineup now, I think it's more full than what it was going into last year for sure. Last year, Baltimore relied on those kids to progress the next level up. They came out swinging in 2024. 2025, there was definitely a step back. And like you said, there's a lot of injuries there too. So I think this offseason, they're really addressing to get some more veteran leadership, some veterans in there that have been in there day in, day out. And like I said, I think Anaheim, I keep calling him Anaheim, I don't care. You can bust me all you want. But they traded high. I think they traded high on him, but again, I think it's just having that veteran leadership and then obviously coming in with Alonso as well was a huge gap.
0: All right. I know. I totally agree. So let's just stick with them again. And here was a move right after. This actually broke maybe, I want to say like a 3 or 4 days later. So they go out and they sign Ryan Helsley. All right. All-star closer. Signed him to a 2-year, $28 million deal. He has an opt-out after the first season. His last season, though, was not the best. That was with the Mets. 3-4, 56 innings pitched, 63 strikeouts, 25 walks. So he walked half the batters. He walked almost as many batters as innings. 21 saves, a hold, a 4.5 ERA, gave you 2.3 an outing. Nothing sexy, nothing good. But this is going to be like a theme for me for this episode is because we're going to talk about a lot of relief pitchers that have been getting signed and everybody goes out and they say, all right, you know, we're shoring up the bullpen. We're going out and we're doing what we need to do. And you might be right, but how many times have you seen teams sign two closers, come in, just one craps the bed? Because closers are meant to close. And when you move one back and they're not a closer anymore, I feel like that mentality that they have is a little different, you know? I mean, if I'm a closer and I get the ball, I say to myself, you know what? This is it. This is the game. Let's go out there and let's close this thing and call. And let's you know, you're pumped, you know? You go in the eighth inning, it's a little different, right? I don't know if you'd be as pumped. You know, you could go in a tie. At least in a closer role, you know you're going in with a lead. You could go in without the lead. You can go down a run. Like you can get, you're put in so many situations when you're that middle back end, like, you know, bullpen as opposed to a closer. And I think, you know, the Mets, the Yankees last year, like those teams, when you're signing these people and you're thinking, oh, you know what, we're good to go. We have three legitimate closers, but only one of them closes. You set yourself up for failure. Now, I love the signing, but Felix Bautista is going to be back at some point. And then they're going to have to ask themselves, who's going to be the closer? I like the deal. You're not going to get Bautista back until halfway through the year. Gives you a half year to at least have him as your number one closer till then. Good for fantasy. But when he does come back, there's going to be a lot of questions you got to answer. And that opt-out year is what does it for me, because it's genius, because you'll get Bautista back the second half. And if Helsley becomes that eighth inning relief guy, and he doesn't like it anymore, you can just opt out and say, you know what, I want to be a closer. That's what I want to do. So it gives him some flexibility. But I hate the idea of people saying, hey, you know, we'll talk about the Dodgers and later on, but and the Braves is a big one too. The Braves, we're going to be talking about them too in their bullpens. But to sit there and say, hey, we shored up our bullpen, we just signed two legitimate closers. You signed two closers. You know, it's not like – I think of like the old Red Sox when they had a Papelbon and a Mike Timlin. You know what I mean? Mike Timlin, that's the eighth inning guy. Like, he knew he was the eighth inning guy. You know, nothing was ever going to change. He was going to go out there in the eighth, pass the ball over to Pap, get the close, call it a day, go home, drink a couple beers, down some whiskey, call it a day. Now you're getting two closers. They don't know when they're going to get called on. They don't know if one's going to close one's going to close the next. That's just too many question marks for me. I don't like it. I'm not even a closer, and I don't like it.
1: And you nailed it with the contract, too. I think that's the best case scenario, just because, like you said, if Felix Bautista comes back and then all of a sudden Helsley goes into this other role and, underperforms here, you know, again, it's an opt-out deal. I'm sure he can get traded as well during that deadline as well. You know, sometimes places work out for guys and sometimes it doesn't. And when he went to the Mets, it just didn't work out. And I don't know if it's a Met thing, it's a New York thing. You go to New York, you got the pressure, you got the fans, you just hear them barking, whatever it is. But some of these guys just do better in smaller markets. And we saw him in St. Louis. He was really good in St. Louis. I know he made a name in St. Louis, and obviously a fantastic all-star, and proceeded as one of the best back-end closers in the game. So I'm hoping he can recapture that here in Baltimore, and I think so are they, but there's not really a risk because, let's say it does go south, he still has that name appeal where they can still move him if they need to. And then the also question is, let's say he is really successful in this role and Bautista does come back. Now, does Bautista go into that eighth inning role? So there's flexibility and there can be some optimism. And if it starts to go south, they still got Bautista to rely on. They still got Cano that's still in that bullpen as well, who is very, very good. And then they can maybe move away if they need to and still get something. So I think it's a good signing in that aspect because I think it's kind of like a no-risk type contract. If it works out, that's great. And if it doesn't, there's some flexibility there. So I don't hate it. And I think the theme this offseason so far to this point is relief pitching. A lot of these teams are going after, you know, big-name closers and locking them up. And I'm sure we're going to talk about a few more of them, but obviously, Hensley was definitely one of the top ones to go off the board, and Baltimore had their eyes set on that.
0: Yeah. Yeah, no, it is great. And for a fantasy perspective, I mean, you could at least, you know, draft him late if you end up sleeping on relief pitching. I mean, he'll still be the closer for at least the first half. The only thing is, in the second half, now you're going to have to get creative. Mm-hmm. But, hey, he'll be there for a little while anyways. And then last but not least, probably the biggest name, there he is, the polar bear himself. So let's talk the polar bear, right? So the A's weren't done after signing relief pitcher Ryan Helsley, after trading for Tyler Ward. They decide, let's go out and let's make a splash. So they go out and they sign that probably what one of the top 10 free agents off the board, first baseman Pete Alonso, a five-year, $155 million deal. You know, Alonso last year, 272, 38 homers, 126 ribbies, 87 runs, 162 strikeouts, one stolen base. You know, listen, he was ranked third for first baseman. I will say a lot of that was attributed to his 340 average to start the first 2 months of the year. But and then in the second half, I feel like he just kind of fell off, right? Made our cold list like 4 weeks, and I think two of them were in a row. Not a good thing to make the code list. Let me tell you, it's a lot of strikeouts, a lot of negative numbers, you know, but I don't know. I don't know what to expect. Like, this is a signing where, listen, he's not going to have Juan Soto in that lineup. You know, he's not going to have Lindor. I think those two guys, are probably better than any guys on the Baltimore team. You know, no disrespect to Gunner, but he had a down year last year. And I would take Lindor over Gunner any day of the week for now. But if you're drafting, you could probably get Gunner a little later. So, you know, but I don't know. I don't know what to expect. If I had to make a decision, I mean, you would hope 30 home runs, right? Probably 180 strikeouts. Like now he's in the East. Now he's going up against Freed and Cole when he comes back and Crochet and we'll talk about the Blue Jays staff later. I mean, it's tough, man. I don't know. Honestly, I think like you nailed it when you said if you were going to sign somebody, it would have been Josh Naylor, because that would have been fun to see him come to the East. And if I'm spending $155 million, I'd rather have spent it on someone 4 years younger.
1: Yeah, and I think it goes back to that veteran leadership in that clubhouse, just because last year you didn't have a guy, you know, you had a Cedric Mullins, you know, and is he really that guy, right? And, you know, obviously he moved on to the Rays as well. But yeah, Pete Alonso, I think it was more of a veteranship leadership move here, and they paid him the bag, obviously, and it was a lot of money to pay a guy. And I don't know what is going to happen with him in Baltimore. It's really tough to get a pulse on him, on how successful he is going to be. And obviously we're rooting for his success. You know, we don't want another Chris Davis situation on our hands here in Baltimore. And I'm sure a lot of Baltimore fans are thinking the same exact thing. So he's going to be batting cleanup, most likely, probably three. He's going to have some protection with Henderson. You know, you got Adley in that lineup still. Beautiful. This is great. So you got, I think, a major league lineup up and down the roster here. And then, you know, again, at the bottom there, you got Samuel Balseo, who's going to be, I think, a big key component going into the season. And which I also like, because it's not going to put pressure on him to overperform early on in his career. But we are expecting a lot of good things from him going into it. So, but Alonso kind of fits the bill here, because again, he had all the injuries, very young team. They need to pop. And Baltimore is ready to win now. I love Baltimore even going into last year. So the start that they had, it was very disappointing. Now, Alonso's probably going to hit 40 home runs. I expect kind of similar numbers, to be quite frank. And, you know, but that also includes the strikeouts as well. And like you said, Doug, the pitching that he's going to have to face in this AL East, it's up and down. Red Sox, up and down, they got good pitching. Yankees, up and down, they got good pitching. Blue Jays, we're going to talk about in a second, they got good pitching. So he's not going to see what he was seeing so much in that NL East, where he's playing Miami and he's playing the Nationals, you know, 19 times a year each. He's going to be challenged this year. And there's always a transition going from American League pitching to National League pitching and vice versa as well. So there's going to be a learning curve. He hasn't seen a lot of these guys in his career. He hasn't, you know, seen at-bats against these guys in a lot of his career. So I'm very curious early on in the season how he's going to perform. And this is a guy I'd be wary of. It's not a guy that you just plug and sit and forget. He is a guy, especially in, like I said, strikeout point leagues. This is a guy that can kill you some weeks. So fantasy-wise, you know, I'm kind of staying away. I'm kind of backing away. I'd rather wait a couple rounds and pick up a different guy. Maybe like I said, a Vinny P. I always go back to Vinny P, but if you're talking about production, you can get better production, I think, a couple rounds later and find a couple of these other guys. So, yeah, it's good. But, you know, now Baltimore made some great moves, Doug, but they still need to address their starting pitching.
0: That's what I was going to get at. And for me anyways, I'd get rid of Adley. I would get rid of him. I would maybe trade him. You know, Seattle's got a slew of starting pitching. All of them major league talent, you know. Mm-hmm. Trade Adley. I know it's tough to say, yeah, down the year last year before that, it was pretty good. Top five catcher, especially in fantasy. But – you know, Samuel Basalo looked every bit ready. last year from the little tidbits that we saw, you know, from the monster home run to behind the plate. He's ready. And I think you just take the dive, man. Because like you said, their Achilles heel is their starting pitching. Yeah, you get Dylan Bundy back. And he did look good toward the end of the year because he was finally, you know, healthy. But then there's not much after that. So, you know, you getting rid of Grayson for Tyler Ward. You know, I think Ward does make the lineup look a little better in that five hole, you know. But, yeah, Adley, I would honestly, and it's weird to say, but I think he's the odd man out if I was going to make a trade for pitching. And he'll nab you a good pitcher. That's the thing. Like, you know what I mean? It's not like he's going to give you trash in return.
1: Yeah, relatively young still. And just obviously last year he had a lot of headaches. You know, he wasn't producing well. Thought he was going to have more power. It's just not there. And obviously in fantasy, you know, this guy was supposed to be a highly talented catcher, which is obviously a rare position to fill and get really good production from. And I think from a layman's terms, it's been an underwhelming career so far for Adley. And I think his biggest highlight to this point is probably that home run derby he had where he switched sides of the plate and put on a little show. But that kind of tells you where he's at this point if we're only talking about his performance in an all-star game that didn't count for anything, right? So hopefully he gets it back on the horse. But if you do need to move a guy and get good value for someone, and again, they need young pitching too. They need young pitching. They don't need just a starter. They need a fleet of starters. And, you know, you mentioned Dylan Bundy coming back, which is great, but Dylan Bundy's not going to save that rotation right now. So I think there's probably a little bit more to come. Maybe it might not be sexy, but they might look at some old veterans and bring that in and, you know, see what they can really do with that. Because now I think they spent their big money on Alonso, and now I think they're going to start peeling back a little bit with their spending.
0: Right. All right, so let's move on. We'll see if we can fit in maybe a couple more and then take a break. Man, we're not even like halfway through this list. It's crazy. Let's just stick to the train of relief pitching. So the Braves, they end up going out and they end up re-signing Iglesias. He turned down offers from the Dodgers and the Yankees and elected to stay with the Atlanta Braves on a one-year, $16 million deal. Really great year last year for him. 4-6, 67 innings pitched, 73 strikeouts, only 16 walks, 29 saves, even give you two holds, 3.21 ERA, give you 3 points a start. Some great numbers there. Unfortunately, for some reason, this pitcher isn't loading correctly. Actually, wait a second. Let me get you something better here. Let me get you the real deal. I have the real one. But, yeah, so they go out and they end up re-signing him, which is good. I think he kind of flourished in there. So there you go. Some really good numbers as far as his last 27 games. You know, a 0.3 ERA, 26 innings, no home runs allowed. So definitely a stud. In my opinion, a stud closer. And then you go out and then you just end up signing another stud closer. And this is where I'm talking about as far as what bothers me a little bit is because you're going out now and you're signing another stud closer, right? So you just signed one. You go out and you sign another one. And, of course, who do they sign? Prime from the Padres. Suarez, right? You go out and you sign Suarez. So Suarez had a really good year as well. 4-6, 69 innings pitched, 75 strikeouts, a 2.97 ERA, 40 saves, 3.9 a start, ranking him sixth in relief pitching. So, you know, I just, like I said, it's like, why do these teams think that adding another stud closer will translate into success? Saw it with the Yankees, even the Mets, the Dodgers last year. You know, successful closers want to close, not set up games. The Brewers are re-signing Iglesias. To me, this is kind of setting up for disaster. I'm telling you. You know, we saw it with the Yankees last year, with Devin Williams. I don't like it, if that makes any sense.
1: I do. And, you know, going back to Iglesias, I like him going back to the Braves. It's like, you know, don't fix what doesn't need broken. You know, very solid closer, very successful in Atlanta. 1 year, $16 million. I love that for him. And I love that for the Braves, just because, again, once, you know, and I agree with you on the double closer thing. It rarely works. It's very, and I think at this point there is a track record we can probably pull up and go back to and see what the idea is. We know what the idea is, but half the time it doesn't work. And Suarez, again, career year, banking in, getting this contract. And again, he's probably going to be that setup, man. And we're going to see how he does in this role in the beginning of the year. And hopefully the Braves can start off hot, and, you know, really pick up. Because last year, again, we talked about Baltimore having that bad start. We could talk about that with the Braves as well. They look much, much better on paper than what they played, I think, in 2025. So they're looking to do a bounce back year. And again, we'll just put a pulse on.

0: go in the trade deadline, anything's possible. Anyone can get moved, I feel. Just the competitiveness and getting to that second wild card spot, it's wide open now. So people are more willing to make these moves, especially for back-end guys going into July. So, again, we'll see. Keeping a pulse on it. I'll still draft Iglesias if he's there. Solid closer. I expect to bounce back in the Braves this year. And, it's just funny. You're seeing it all over the place now.
1: I know. I mean, you hope for success, but like you said, Mike, it's like how many times you got to see it where you realize, hey, you know what? Maybe it's not gonna work, the idea of doing that. But I don't know. We'll see. We'll see what happens with them. So before we take a break, we do have time to go over another team. Let's talk about the New York Mets.
0: Oh,
1: right. They've been talking about busy. So they originally started by going out and trading for Marcus Semien. So they swapped with Texas Rangers. They swapped players over the weekend, which was, I want to say, like 3 weeks ago. They just decided, hey, let's just trade some big names, some people that had a great year and some that didn't, and hopefully it all pans out at the end. So they're sending some big acquisitions that they just had from just a couple of years ago, right? I mean, Texas signed second baseman Marcus Semien to a huge contract 3 or 4 years ago. Still has like 3 years left in that contract. And the Mets ended up trading Brandon Nimmo for him, who had a career year, who is a lot younger. I don't know what's going to happen, but Semien will be 36. He's old. He had an off year. He hit the 230, 15 home runs, 62 RBI, 62 runs, 93 strikeouts, 11 stolen bases, gave you 2.1 a start, which considering how bad he was at the beginning of the year, isn't that bad, 2.1. He was horrible the first couple months. I think Semien, the fantasy ramification of this trade, I think Semien will get drafted higher. I think, you know, he's a top five second baseman when he's healthy, when he's going. He shouldn't have the offense on his shoulders anymore. He's out of Texas, right? I mean, Corey Seager was when he was in the lineup, yeah, he was the motor, but how often was he in the lineup? You know, I mean, I think he hit the IL 3 times last year, you know? So this takes a little pressure off of him, right? And not only that, but you want to take a look at this lineup. And I think, you know, the top four batters in this lineup, to me, can go up against any team in any league, in any team. You know, you go out, you got Lindor. I mean, I think you flip-flop. Semien should be probably bat leadoff. Then you go Lindor second and Soto. But, and I don't think the Mets are done yet. I think they're still going to want another bat. What? I don't know. I honestly have no idea. I know they traded Nimmo because they have so much talented outfield prospects that they want to start incorporating them in the major league lineups. So they said, let's go out and let's trade Brandon Nimmo. I get it. It's not bad. But you still have holes. Now you have a hole at first. I guess you swing over Venutos there, who played third. Brett Beatty's your third baseman. I don't think I'd like that. That's something I might want to fix and try to ramp up. But, you know, your top three, top four batters on here are like the best in any team. I mean, God, I wish the Red Sox had it for those, you know, any one of those players. But, you know, I think it's not a bad trade. I think there's a lot of overreaction, but I think it's good for Semien. I think it's good for him. I think the Mets, it's good for them. It's good for fantasy.
0: It's good for fantasy. I think it's good for fantasy both guys, if that can make sense. I think Semien, first of all, I didn't realize he was 36. That was shocking. I didn't realize he was that old. You know, that's me. I'm 36. We're the same age because I'm old. Called myself old there. But, yeah, I think he still has some juice in the tank. I mean, last year the Rangers had a plethora of injuries. They were injured up and down. And, you know, Semien just never put it together. And it just probably because of the inconsistency in the lineup. And, you know, I think the train of winning a few years ago really started to, you know, the gas ran out. And they needed to make some moves. Also, I think I did see in the Twitterverse there that I think there was some bad blood between Brandon Nimmo and

0: and maybe Francisco Lindor as well. I think there's some potential clubhouse drama that was happening there. And, you know, going into this year, I think they wanted to clear some air. And I know Brandon Nimmo was a big fan of being in New York as well. So I think he was a little shocked by this trade when this did happen. But I do think he's going to have a great career moving forward in Texas. I think it's a good ballpark for him. I do expect him to hit 30 home runs again there. And, yeah, I'm going to put him on my radar for this year as a fantasy outfielder to buy, because I do think that's a good move for him. And I'm going to like that Texas team when they're full steam ahead, when they are healthy. You know, that being said, they got to stay healthy. That's still the name of the game. Like you said, you have Corey Seager. That's in that lineup still, like you have right there. Wyatt Langford, he's supposed to have a little bounce back, hopefully, there. You still got Jock Peterson batting cleanup, you know. So there's probably some holes there still that they can still fill in. Hopefully Evan Carter comes back and bounces back to being his, you know, top prospect form that we saw him a few years ago in. And he can stay healthy. Same thing with Josh Jung. Again, it's all about health concerns with these guys that should be making this next step in the next couple of years here. So having a guy like Brandon Nimmo, who's kind of been there, done that, proven it, is nice to have in that lineup just to secure it.
1: Yeah, and I mean, he did have a career year, you know, 262, 25 home runs, 141 strikeouts, 13 stolen bases, 2.4 a start. Not horrible, not great. I honestly look at this, and to me, I think Nimmo is more of a number two hitter than a leadoff type guy. A number two or number five, I wouldn't put him in between. He's not a middle of the order type bat. But, you know, now on the flip side of that, though, you're losing – you know, you're losing a Gold Glove second baseman. Josh Smith's going out there. You're sending him out there. Adolis Garcia was non-tendered, so he's not even on the team anymore. He's a free agent, hasn't been picked up. This lineup does not scare me if I'm a pitcher. There's no power. There's not much to it. I mean, it's just a scrappy, like, get on base type lineup. You know, they're not going to hit, you know, tons of home runs. It's more of just slap baseball. You know what I mean? Like, if you slap a single, slap a double, someone will score. Like, that's what this lineup strikes me as. Nothing power, nothing fancy. It's just a lineup.
0: Yeah, sense. And I know we're going to do a commercial break real quick, but going back to the Mets, and like you said, what are they going to do with those corner positions there? I'm looking at a quick list here of just free agents. You got guys like Luis Arias that's still a free agent. That might be a good fit to build for the Mets lineup there. And, again, not the sexiest name ever, but you got a Yan Moncada that's also a free agent there who could play third base and a couple other positions as well. I don't think they're going to go out of their way to go out and get someone big. So I do think, like, those kind of names are going to be the fillers of those positions. And if you don't like those, maybe they just do run with Beatty and then Valientos on the corners instead.
1: Yeah, I mean, they're not done. Trust me, I know, you know, Steve Cohen over there, he's going to woo everybody, especially after missing out on Pete Alonso. And I don't blame him. I think they overpaid. I don't think he's worth the money, but I get it. You know, he's the son of the Mets, you know, he's a product of them. He's only played for them until now. And a lot of the fans didn't like it, but look at the numbers, you know. I mean, they speak for themselves. The guy tanked last second half of the – you can honestly say his performance in the second half of last season maybe potentially cost them a playoff spot. You could. I mean, his numbers were horrible. He had a ton of strikeouts. One week he had 10. I mean, you know, it's – I think he maybe even had 12. It's like – and they only missed the playoffs by like one or two games. Like, it was close to the last week. So I don't blame them. I don't blame them for not signing him. I don't think they're done yet. And just to one other thing to keep on Mets is they did sign Devin Williams to a 3-year, $51 million deal. He's going to be the primary closer. He's going to slot into that Edwin Diaz spot because he is gone. Williams, we all know, did not have a great year last year. The strikeout stuff was there, however, you know, he had 90 strikeouts and 62 innings pitched, which was good to see. So now that he's permanently stuck in that closer's role, I think he should be good to go. I think, you know, with the Yankees last year, with Helsley, with him, with I know there's somebody else, but it's just all that moving around is just, you know, I would assume a closer wants consistency. So with the Mets, he's getting it. He's the closer. So hopefully they turn that around and he'll be good to go.
0: Yeah. And the last thing about the Mets too, it sounds like executives are very, very high on Nate McLean going into next year. And they really do look at him as their ace. So I think that might skew them from going after these big fish names, maybe as a starting pitcher as well. So if you're a Met fan, maybe don't get too high hopes of, you know, maybe a Framber coming in or Michael King coming in, because it sounds like they got their guy already at the front of the top of that rotation, the Nate McLean. And I can't really disagree with that. He showed some good stuff last year.
1: Yeah, they still need a number two, though. Shohei is not the answer.
0: No, I didn't say they were done, but they definitely have high hopes for this man. That's for sure.
1: All right, let's take a break. We'll come back, and then we'll start digging into the East again. Let's go Red Sox. Let's go Blue Jays. And, let's just talk some more, man. Love the hot stove talk. All right, so don't go anywhere. We're going to be right back, all right?
2: You going back in?
3: Still men out there. God damn. When I go home, people ask me, hey, Hoot, why do you do it, man? Why? Some kind of war junkie? I won't say a goddamn word. Why? They won't understand. They won't understand why we do it. They won't understand it's about the men next to you. And that's it. That's all it is.
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6: Doug and Mike are back with more bourbon and ball.
1: All right, so we're back here. We're talking about some of the hot stoves, some of the trades, some of the fantasy impact those trades have had or will have on some certain players, and it could be good, it could be bad. Let's talk the Red Sox, right? Kind of a surprising trade. Not the wildest, not the best. I don't know where I stand with it, and I don't think Red Sox fans know where they stand with it either. So the Red Sox honestly did a trade with St. Louis, and from what I hear, they might not be done trading with St. Louis. Talks with Wilson Contreras, talks with Nolan Arenado. Who knows what's going to happen? So they end up trading their pitching prospect, Brandon Clarke, and Dick Fitz, to St. Louis for 36-year-old starting pitcher Sonny Gray. The Cardinals also paid $20 million of his contract. So the contract was for $35 million next season with a $5 million buyout for 2027. So and it comes with a $30 million team option as well. So, you know, Gray, 36, horrible career Fenway numbers, not so great against the East numbers. His stats last year, 14-8, 180 innings pitched, 201 strikeouts, 28 walks, 4.2 ERA, 12.1 a start, 385 points. Pretty good, right? I think, you know, Gray thrives when he pitches for a low market team. I don't mind the trade. You know, I really hope, I pray to the baseball gods that he is not going to be listed on the roster as an SP2. You know, the Red Sox need to add a much better pitcher to slot behind Crochet. You know, you got, if anything, I think you go Crochet, you get another good frontline pitcher. Gray's your third, or Gray's your fourth. Freak that. Bellows your third, Gray's your fourth. And then with that fifth round, with that fifth starting pitcher, you'll at least have some options, because they do have a few. Yeah, Tanner Houck, if he's still, you know, Whitlock, I know, is mainly to the bullpen, but he could do spot starts here and there. But I don't, I mean, listen, to me, I see him going 7-10, a 4.4 ERA. I don't think this is going to increase his draft. It might to Sox fans, but if you put that bias aside, this should hurt him. This should hurt him. I don't think he should go earlier than what he would if he was playing with. I mean, he's not pitching in the Central anymore, and he's not pitching in the National League. Last time he pitched in the American League with the Yankees, he got crushed so bad he got moved to the bullpen at the end of the year. I think he was actually left off the roster in the playoffs. And he got crushed at Fenway. His career numbers at Fenway are horrible. It's like a 6 ERA and like 4 starts. I know it's a small, you know, window of starts, of sample size is small, but they do have a tail. They do tell you something. And like I said, maybe he's just not comfortable in the spotlight. And if that's true, I mean, let's remember, he started out with the A's and he was a stud with the A's. So, you know, there could be something to that. I don't like the trade. I get it. I bet you they're just going to run him out there as they're two, and they're not going to try to address the rest of the staff. And that's what I don't like about it.
0: Yeah, I think they're trying to catch lightning in a bottle here with Sonny Gray, I think, with the steal. I mean, they had a plethora of pitchers to trade, and they still have a plethora of pitchers to trade. So I think some of these deals that they're making right now, you know, they made that deal with Pittsburgh for Johan Oviedo. And I think that guy kind of gives me Cole Ragan vibes, right? Moving from Texas to the Royals, coming off of a Tommy John surgery. So by the time the new season started for Cole Ragan, kind of really popped off and, you know, really started taking off there. So I'm kind of hoping that's going to be the case for him. But yeah, they definitely need a number two here. And I'm looking at their rotation right now, and they still got Peyton Tolley, who was highly regarded. You saw him at the end of the year last year. You saw Conley Early as well, another young, talented prospect that we did see in September start pitching again. So there's guys in that rotation where – and you still got Kyle Harrison. You know, you expect him to make that next jump after that trade with the Devers trade with San Francisco last year as well. So there's a lot of guys there. That tells me that's trade bait. I'm seeing a lot of trade bait, and there's a lot of teams that are looking – or young starting pitching, and we talked about one of them earlier was Kentel Marte. You know, Arizona, obviously losing Zach Gallen for the time being. He hasn't signed yet, but they're looking for pitching. So you might see some of these guys in some of these bigger deals that potentially could happen in the next couple weeks or so. And, you know, Sonny Gray, I think, is just a small, small piece of this puzzle that they're putting together in Boston. So I'm not freaking out. I'm not overreacting to this. It's a more wait and see type of situation when it comes to this offseason so far. And that being said about Sonny Gray, when it comes to a fantasy perspective, hey, he's a late rounder. If you can take a late rounder on him, take a flyer on him, see what he does. Who knows? I kind of almost want to put him in that same category as like a Walker Buehler, right? You kind of hope it works out, but if it doesn't, you're not going to be too surprised. So is it the best trade I've ever seen? I don't know if it is or not. It's a lot of money to be taken on for a guy that's 36 years old that has a lot to prove, I think, still. So, but I do think there's a bigger picture to this when it comes to this deal.
1: No, I do too. And if this is all I do, then, of course, as a Red Sox fan, you kind of throw your arms up because you just freed up a ton of money getting rid of Rafael Devers, and now you're doing nothing with it. Right. So I don't know. I mean, I hear the market for Bregman isn't as big as Bregman thought it would be. I heard that the Red Sox are offering him the same amount of money, which were the last 2 years of his contract. Interesting. So they're not going to give him more years. They're just going to offer him the 2 years. And I think what was it, like $70 million? So 35 a year, something like that. So they weren't budging. That's what I was told. And I was also told he was looking for big time money. He was looking for Pete Alonso money. He was looking for 5 years, 150. He's just not going to get it, I don't think. So looks like the Red Sox are just standing pat on that. And they're going to say, hey, listen, we're going to offer you that, you know, the rest of your contract. If you want to come back, we'll give you 2 years, guarantee it. And then hopefully he does. You know, I mean, like I said, he's a year older. Numbers weren't amazing last year. You know, He at the beginning of the year looked good and then just faded off at the end of the year, got hurt, a little injury prone, you could say now. So I don't know. You know, I think if they do that deal and maybe sign, who knows? You know, as crazy as it is, as a Red Sox fan, you see Kyle Tucker out there and you see all this money you saved and you're like, well, why don't you try and go out and get Tucker? Hopefully that would bring, that would entice Bregman to at least come back. Right now, I was also hearing, because if they do get Tucker, they, their infield is going to be huge, right? That Kansas City Royals are interested in Jared Duran.
0: Hmm.
1: So maybe you go out and you trade a Jared Duran and one of those young pitchers, and maybe you go out and see if they want to give part with Cole Ragans. You know, I know he might be a little injury prone, but you still have a ton of pitching so that you could probably go with a six-man rotation at that point. And, you know, like you said, Kyle Harrison can come out. Maybe you get rid of her early, but you keep Tolley. And then, you know, you got Gray, Bello, Ragans. I mean, it's interesting to think about, but I did hear that they're in the, even after signing Malik Garcia today to that 5-year deal, which I thought was really good. I think it was like only like 5 years, $60 million or something like that. Great deal. Amazing for that team. So I heard they still are interested in Jared Duran. So listen, if you go out and you do sign Tucker, that gives you the ammo to go out and get a big name pitcher. Like you said, you got the young, you got a young couple of young pitchers, trade one of them, package him in with an outfielder, Jared Duran. You go out and you get a number, a solid number two, who could probably be a number one. That's what the, to me, that's the type of talent you can get with those two people packaged in a trade.
0: Yeah, you know, I mentioned the surplus of starting pitchers, but you do have a surplus of outfielders as well. And moving a Duran or a guy like a Cole Ragans, you know, I think that's a, it's a pretty good move in my opinion, just because, again, you are looking for like quality pitching, especially what the division has been going through and what we're gonna talk about the Blue Jays in a second, what they just went through with their rotation. And then now, you know, the Yankees are going to be loaded up again because they're going to get Garrett Cole back. They're going to get their true number one back. So that depth has just gotten better. So I think the quality of pitching also needs to line up with theirs as well, if they're going to be competitive in this AL East, because it just got a lot harder.
1: Yeah. And so let's stay in the AL East and let's move to the Blue Jays, because they had actually, what was that, like the second huge signing that was done? So I think Naylor was the first domino. And then, of course, this one, which to me was, I mean, we sit here and talk like overpaying. Like, this is overpaying. So they go out and they sign a Dylan Cease to a 7-year, $210 million deal. So here's the rotation. You get Gausman, Cease, Trey, Berrios is still there. Shane Bieber is still there. Cody Ponce, who I'm going to read about in a second, he was still a pretty decent name that they got off. So Dylan Cease, 7-year, $210 million deal, right? 8-12, 168 innings pitched, 215 strikeouts, 71 walks, a 4.5 ERA, 8.5 a start, ranking 45th. God, let me tell you, when he's on, he's the best pitcher in the game. But when he's off, he's way off. And unfortunately, he's off more than he's on. All right, this gives the Jays a pretty good rotation, you know. But let's talk free agents, right? Gausman's a free agent after 2026. Bieber's a free agent after 2026. Berrios is a free agent after 2026, you know. So, you know, Cease, you got, you'll have, you know, playoff rookie sensation, Yesavage. Don't forget Eric Lauer. He's still on there, but he's not listed in the rotation, you know. So, after next season, they'll have a ton of question marks. Like, I get the reason why they signed him to a longer-term deal, just in case, you know, Gausman doesn't come back. I mean, they're going to have holes to fill at some point, right? And then they go out and they sign Cody Ponce to a 3-year, $30 million deal, you know. And again, I think these deals are kind of solidifying their rotation long-term more than just short. But Ponce, Korean baseball organization's MVP this year, 17-1, 189 ERA. 180 innings pitched, 252 strikekeouts, the video game numbers. Listen, they're amazing stats. However, how often do we see players come to the MLB and perform nowhere near their international numbers? Okay. I still like the sign. I think essentially $10 million a year, which is what the Red Sox paid for a used up Corey Kluber 3 years ago. Remember that? And four years ago, Kluber, 2 year, $20 million. So listen, if I was going to do that, I'd rather go out and get a Cody Ponce. So he'll be 32 in April. He last pitched the majors in 2021 for the Pirates, which was the team that drafted him. Let's not forget, he was a top pick. But he did go 0-6 with a 7 ERA. So, you know, hopefully they get better numbers out of him this year. But I get the signings. I like it. I just – it's like are we just in the market now where we're just overpaying people just because we need them? Like, I think that's what it's going.
0: Sometimes I think it is. I think that Dylan Cease getting $210 million is a lot of money. We keep a pulse on Dylan Cease the last couple of years just because obviously fantasy – and what he's been doing and what his numbers kind of shape up to be. But we also know there's some control issues there as well. But when he's on, he is definitely one of the better pitchers in baseball. So, you know, I'm not going to definitely hate it. And you made some really good points there with the contracts that are coming up, right, for next year. And at least that way that secures himself at least getting a frontline starter right then and there. And I think now there's some stories coming about Shane Bieber and maybe having some arm fatigue at the end of last year and, you know, really starting to – you know, maybe starting to see some fatigue from that Tommy John surgery that he came back from. So going into this year, he might start off on that injured reserve list. And that's why you have a guy like, you know, Dylan Cease coming into play just because you don't know what you're going to get out of Shane Bieber. And I do think that's why he did pick up his option, just because he knew that he's going to have to rehab this. And then maybe next winter is going to be his winter, because then that way they're going to give him enough time to be 100% healthy before he comes back into this rotation going into the 2026 season. And, you know, you still got guys like an Eric Lear who actually performed pretty decently for themselves. You know, he's not a guy that's going to jump off the page for you. Same thing with Bolden Francis. If he can get his feet under himself too, that's a guy that can have some starts as well. Not a guy that you want to bank on. But I kind of like what the Blue Jays are doing, because at least this year they got the depth. And again, a loaded AL East, that's what you're going to need in order to compete, just like they did this last year, to make it to the Game 7 World Series like they did. They want to do that again. They want to improve on that. And on top of that, I don't think they're done. Obviously, Bo Bichette's still out there as a free agent. I'm sure they would love to have him back in some capacity. We know that Kyle Tucker was in Dunedin, right down the street from me, at the Toronto Blue Jays facility, obviously talking to some guys. So, you know, there's some interest there for sure. I know Vlad even commented on one of his Instagram posts recently. That's always a fun indicator and thing to talk about as well. So, man, if they can go out and get a guy like a Kyle Tucker and put him in that lineup as well with Vlad Guerrero, I mean, I think they're going to be just as competitive as they were last year. They're going to be a very good baseball team. So, and we talked about them before. They wanted to spend money. They tried to spend money before. They tried to get Ohtani before. This is their chance. This is their chance right now. So I'm excited to see what else they do to add on top of this. I'm kind of curious to see if Bo Bichette does go back or if he doesn't go back. And then what will the team do if he doesn't go back? Do they use Gomez or Jimenez to shortstop like they traded for last year with Cleveland? Does he just make that move over now and then they just fill the rest of the positions? We'll have to see. But man, I can't knock what Toronto's doing right now. I do like what they're doing.
1: Yeah, and I think it did. There was a news that just broke out that they offered Tucker the most money so far. So it looks like they might be leading the charge in that signing. But, I mean, just to get back to the Dylan Cease thing, I mean, I don't think he's an ace. I think he's overpaid. He's just, you know, he's too many walks, high ERA. It'll never be under four. I mean, you know, it's tough. I'm just being honest. Like, it's just not like, you know, you sign somebody for $210 million. You want a Garrett Crochet. Like, you want a Chris Sale. Like, you don't want a Dylan Cease. So I don't know. It'll be interesting to see how he performs, especially in the East. That, to me, I mean, every team looks to be competitive. Like, every team. You know, I mean, last year you could have said, well, you know, the Orioles didn't do much. They lost Anthony Sendai. Yeah, well, look what they did now, you know. And there's still a lot of talk out there that, you know, Bellinger is going to come back to the Yankees. We'll see what happens, right? I also read some crazy talks about maybe the Red Sox training for Jose Ramirez.
0: Hmm.
1: I don't know how true that would be, but yeah, I mean, hey, that'd be awesome, right? I mean,
0: that's a pipe dream.
1: I know.
0: That's right? Amazing.
1: But you go out and you get him. I mean, what makes that trade even more crazier is that he's cheaper than an Alex Bregman, but he's better. So I don't know. It'll be interesting to see how the rest of the offseason unfolds, but I do have to say it's been very entertaining so far.
0: There's more to come. There's so many good players out there still from both pitching perspective and hitters. Like you said, you mentioned Bregman. We got Tucker still. You still have a Bo Bichette. I mean, I got the list right here. You got, Cody Bellinger. You still have Framber. You still got, Ranger Suarez is looking for a home still. You know, he's going to be a good asset to a team, I think, being a number two, number three starter somewhere. JT Realmuto, he's kind of still lingering out there as well. And I know he's a veteran. Obviously, he's kind of tanked a little bit, but he'd be a huge asset to a pitching rotation just to have a guy like that behind the plate. Man, there's just a lot of opportunity out there. And same thing, like I said, Michael King, guy's 30 years old. I think he's really starting to put things together as well, you know, in his career. So I think he's going to be a huge asset for someone too. So, and again, I think you kind of touched on it a little bit with Bregman, but I think some of these guys thought their market was going to be a little bit higher than what it is. And I think that's why you still see some of these guys out here still in mid-December. Because in my history, and you probably recognize it too, a lot of these big name guys, they usually go right in November. You know, this was the winter meetings this past week. All those guys usually sign up right at that winter meetings and then kind of go into the holidays and they already know where they're going. And there's a couple guys that tend to sign in January and then go into the season and get ready for spring training from there. But I feel like there's a lot of big names still out there. And I just think the market for these guys, I think they thought there was going to be bigger and maybe just hasn't been so far yet.
1: Yeah. And to your point, I did remember hearing Orioles were trying to go all in on Framber Valdez. I don't think that would be too bad to have a Dylan Bundy, Framber Valdez 1-2 punch.
0: I don't hate that. I think that's a good move. And like we talked about Baltimore, they need pitching. They need frontline pitching. They need depth. They need it all.
1: All right. So let's move on to another one that got a big signing that got taken off. Phillies. Boom. Right? Phillies finally checked the box off their list for this offseason, re-signing DH Kyle Schwarber to a 5-year $150 million. I mean, that's like the play of the offseason, 5-year $150 million. 5-year $150 million. Everybody's getting 5-year $150 million. Everybody except Josh Hanley, he got 5 years, 92. Schwarber, obviously one of the best years of his career last year, hitting 240, 56 homers, 132 ribbies, 111 runs, 197 strikeouts, 10 stolen bases, 520 points, 3.2 a start, which, I mean, amazing numbers, right? Listen, he'll be 33 next year. He'll be 38 at the end of the contract. I think as a DH, he'll still be effective later in his career just because he's DHing. But let me tell you, man, once that bat slows down, 220 strikeouts is in the realm of possibilities. You know, De La Cruz had 222 a couple of years ago. Schwarber's going to maybe hit that mark, I think. You know, in drafts, I think he should be a third or a fourth rounder just because of the strikeouts. That's what kind of crushes me about it. It's like, you know, it's like Pete Alonso. Like when the home runs aren't coming, you know, he could single-handedly lose you a week. You know, luckily last year they did come. But, you know, when they don't, I'd rather draft him over Pete Alonso. I'll say that.
0: That's fair. I think they're like, you know, right next to each other, give or take. I think that's right there. It's funny, you know, I texted this group chat earlier, Doug, you know, in the week. And I was telling you, I was getting myself in trouble on Instagram because this was actually the guy that sparked my controversy because I was talking about a salary cap. And I think, you know, maybe next week or the week after when we have our next show, we could talk about maybe what a salary cap and a salary floor would look like if they ever implemented that. So that's for another day. But I do think Kyle Schwarber went to the right place. We looked at his career and we're like, you know, really, he's really projected since he went to Philly. And, you know, if you took him out of that element, we don't know what he would look like in some of these teams. We know the Reds were in competition with them. They had a contract. The Pirates even sent out a contract for him as well with a really good AAV. So, you know, good kudos on them for at least giving an offer out for a bat. But I think ultimately for Kyle's career, this was the best spot for him. And clearly he plays well there. And, you know, now he's getting to play with Harper still. And it's just, I think it's just a good fit. So, yeah, five for 150, 155. Like you said, everyone's getting that same deal. I think it's a good deal for Philly. I think it was a no-brainer. I think this was an easy deal for them to get done.
1: Yeah, no, I agree. I just, you know, just be wary that those numbers might not happen again. You know, 56 home runs. And I mean, let's not forget that Phillies lineup, it's got to be one of the oldest in the league. Has to be. Trey Turner's in his early 30s. Harper's in his early 30s. Like, you know, it's an old lineup. It really is. So it'll be interesting to see how they perform, because, you know, Harper's, in my opinion, he's injury prone now. He's older. So it'll definitely be interesting. I don't know, you know, what the future is going to look like for them. I just know that, you know, they're actively shopping Alec Baum. So it'll be interesting to see. And I know the Red Sox were tied to forgetting him too, which I don't think I'd hate, but I wouldn't love, depending on what you gave up. Not a bad trade, not the best. But, you know, if you lose out on Bregman, at least you got a backup plan, right?
0: So, yeah, I'm actually looking at the oldest teams right now. Last year, they actually landed on number 6 in the list. Number 1 was actually the Los Angeles Dodgers. I mean, these guys are averaging 31 years old. You know, there's a window between 9 and 1. They're all between 30 and 31 years old. But, yeah, Philly lands at number 6.
1: That's interesting.
0: Old. That's old. Average age is 30. That's pretty old still.
1: Yeah, I agree. I totally agree. For baseball, anyways. Not in real life.
0: Not in real life. No, yeah. But just baseball's fantasy land. That's
1: all right. So actually, let's stick with the Dodgers, because they actually continued this little bullpen rebuild, what they saw. So you know, the bullpen was one of their bigger flaws last year. And they actually went out and got the best closer available, Tanner Scott, last year. Let's not forget that, right? He was the best arm available. Dodgers went and signed him, and it did not work out. It did not look good at all. I mean, again, the praise was there. Oh, my God, we're getting, you know, we got Yates. Now we got Tanner. Now we got – and fast forward a year, and what a difference a year makes, right? Because now you're going out and you're signing – Edwin Diaz to a 3-year, $69 million deal, which set an average AAV record for a relief pitcher. Have you not, right? Amazing numbers last year, 6-3, 66 innings, 98 strikeouts, 21 walks, 28 saves, a 1.63 ERA, gave you 4.6 a start, ranking second in relief pitching. You know, I think the only way this move works is if Robert stops doing a bullpen by committee. That, to me, just tears my, you know, like it hurt. I think they led the league in blown saves last year. I know they did. So I think when you're, like I said, when you're a closer, you're just not used to doing that. I think if they commit to Edwin as a closer, I like the deal. I think it's a good deal, right? If they don't, I don't know if it's going to work, you know? And for fantasy, it's going to be the same thing. Like, don't touch any of those guys. Cause you don't know who's going to get the ball one night or the next.
0: Yeah, you really don't. And I think that's why they did sign him to the deal that they did, because they said, hey, this is going to be our number one guy, ninth inning. This is it. This is the guy. We're not playing this game anymore. They made too many mistakes. They aren't like top 10 in blown saves last year for sure. They're right behind, you know, the Red Sox and the Mets, and number one was the Angels, and they're only six behind that. So they were on top of the league of blown saves last year. So this is a solution that they're fixing right now. And I do think Edwin Diaz is going to thrive in Los Angeles. I think this guy just fits the mold of a winning championship team. I mean, that music's going to hit in L.A. They're going to love this guy over there. So I think I put him almost at number one going into fantasy drafts as a closer. And, I mean, it might look obvious because Los Angeles Dodgers, duh. Edwin Diaz, duh. But I think it just solidifies him as that number one closer in the league now.
1: Yeah, no, he does. He definitely does. He has the theatrics of like a Los Angeles Dodger. You know what I mean? With the trumpets and all that. So it'll be interesting. But like I said, they haven't come out and said it yet. I assume, like you do, he'll be the number one guy. He should be. He's getting paid like it. So you'd expect him to be. But I mean, hey, Tanner Scott was supposed to be the guy last year. I actually drafted him, and not too crazy early, but I did draft him. And man, I remember in 1 week, he had a save, he had a blown save, he had a hold in 1 week. So it's like, what am I going to – so I just dropped him. Of course, yeah. Sean picked him up. Whoa, I just got a top closer. Yeah, Sean dropped him about 2 weeks later. So, listen, I think he's going to thrive there. I think he'll be the closer. And if he is and they finally come out and admit it and get rid of this committee crap, then, yeah, he'll be a top five closer for sure. For sure.
0: Yeah.
1: All right. And let's switch gears for a second. And instead of talking free agent signings or trades, let's talk about – this is ranked one of the worst contracts in MLB history. And it looks like it might be coming to an end.
0: Ah, there he is.
1: Third baseman, Anthony Rendon. He signed a 7-year, $245 million contract with the Angels. They're making a deal with the team for a buyout of the contract with 1 year remaining. He's still owed $38 million this upcoming season. And it sounds like this deal involves him retiring. So if the buyout does occur, he does have to retire. Listen, his trajectory was up to the moon. 20, 25, 24, 34 home runs his last 4 year span with the Nationals. Like, he was up there, man. And I mean, those 4 years, look at this in the strikeouts, 117, 82, 82, 86, hitting over 300 the last 3 years he was there. That's consistency. Like, everything you would want in a free agent at the time he's a free agent, like, nothing would tell you. But once he signed with the Angels, like Heckle and Hyde, right? It was a disaster the first year on. Like, never playing more than 58 games a year, missing all of 2025, never hitting more than 9 home runs in a season. An average of 240 his entire career there. Kind of makes you wonder how someone goes into their prime hitting over 20 home runs and batting 300 in 3 consecutive years could fall off a cliff instantly. Maybe some PEDs in there? Maybe. I mean, listen, it's wild to me how someone can go out there and put up those numbers for 4 years and then just look completely lost. Completely lost. Like, geez. And man, talk about, $200 million is a ton of money now. Imagine 6 years ago, $245 million. Like, geez, man. What, man, you kind of feel bad for the Angels because I think they got hosed. And the way, I mean, those videos of him with fans, I think it's a mental issue. I think he's probably going through something right now that he shouldn't be on the field. And I think that's why they're saying, let's get you the help, get you some, talk to somebody and put baseball on the back burner. Call it a career. You got your money. You got, hopefully he was smart with it and didn't do anything wild, but to see the way he interacted with a fan a couple of years ago, would he spit on him or something like that? And, it's crazy. It reminds me of a long time ago. I was just starting to watch baseball and there was this movie. It was a black and white movie about a Red Sox outfielder. I forget the name. But it was a true story. And this Red Sox outfielder, his dad could constantly push him. Like, you could do better. You could be better. Blah, blah, just hounding him. He finally makes the Red Sox roster, right? Has a nervous breakdown in an at-bat. Literally strikes out, goes crazy, tries to climb up the fence behind the dugout, yelling, pretending his dad, like, just has a breakdown. And it's a true story. And I think that if he ends up playing another year, that could potentially be the road Anthony Rendon might be going down. I don't know.
0: Yeah. I don't know. Was that 8 Men Out?
1: Yep. Yep.
0: Yeah. I know what you're talking about there. Yeah. I mean, Anthony Rendon, I think you nailed it, Doug. I think it's a mental thing all the way through and through. You grow your career. You play for a team. You do very successful there in Washington. You win a World Series, I believe, too, there. You know, he was top five MVP candidate at one point. And, you know, he's got a high-end, you know, agent that got him the absolute best deal possible that he could get. And he goes coast to coast. And I think with that money, there's a lot of responsibility that comes with that, as we always talk about with these guys that have these big contracts. And sometimes we expect more than just on the field production from these guys as well. They expect them to be leaders at the same time. And, you know, between the injuries that he's had and just, you know, like you said, his interactions that he's had, and I believe he got sound clipped and said, you know, he doesn't even like playing baseball. And, you know, now the reputation's tarnished there. And I think there's a lot of mental stuff, like you said, going on. And it's probably almost beneficial at this time just to keep him off the field than have him around an environment where you don't know what's going to happen with him. And at this point, I think the Angels understand they're going to have to eat this for what it is. And he's going to retire. If he does retire, I wouldn't be surprised if Anaheim does ask for some money back. That's kind of how it works. We saw it with Strasburg, too. When he retired, there was a lot of money left on that contract, and they were hoping to recoup some of that. So I would expect the Angels to kind of do the same kind of thing there. But, obviously disappointing from a baseball perspective. But take a step back and just talk about life, right? And if he needs that help, hopefully he does get that help. And like you said, if he's good with his money, he can just kind of walk away from this. And as much money as he did make, he can walk away and kind of be out of the spotlight completely. He can do that. And, you know, really, ultimately, I just hope he's happy at the end of the day and whatever that decision that he makes is. And it's tough because, you know, as a baseball fan, and we saw it with a guy like Devers, and obviously different circumstances, but we're talking a guy that got a lot of money and he was not a leader in that clubhouse and ended up being moved. And it was a disappointing tenure at the end of the day when it comes to it, because he didn't live up to that contract. And unfortunately, that's what a lot of people say and see is, oh, this is how much money he did. This is how much he gave us. And now you have an opinion on it. You know, baseball is just baseball. It's more to life than just baseball. And I think he had a hard time compacting that with the contract and going to Anaheim and not living up to that expectation. And, you know, I can only imagine how he felt by not living up to that expectation or not living up to it. And it's, again, just I just hope he's all right for the most part as a person. And, you know, I wish him the best if he doesn't play again. And unfortunately, he's just going to be marked as, you know, one of the worst contracts in baseball history. And that's just kind of how it is. That's the story.
1: Yeah. I actually found the clip to this. I was thinking about,
0: wow.
1: It's only like a minute and a half long, but it's Jimmy Purcell, the Red Sox outfielder. It's called Fear Strikes Out. And let me see if I can, let me know if you can see that.
8: Devin Layers and still freezing your mouth. You need the new 340 GSM millimeter.
1: So it's. So that was I mean, yeah, it's just a wild thing to watch, just to, because it's a true story, believe it or not. So, it was crazy. I can't believe I still remember that, but yeah, it was kind of threw me off because it was a true story.
0: Unbelievable. That's classic, by the way. That's a great movie. A movie that doesn't get talked about a lot, actually, from a baseball perspective.
1: So, I do. I remember watching that with my uncle for some reason a long, long time ago. I mean, the pressure of baseball, man. That's what everybody talks about, right? And then I feel like that could be the road that Anthony Rendon's going down. So hopefully, you know, they come to terms and he can do what he needs to do to maybe have a better life for himself, whatever he wants, you know? So with that said, let's talk about career milestones. So 2026 actually has a couple of them. Actually has three. A couple of them doesn't look like they'll actually happen, but let's take a look. Here's the list of the three. You got Giancarlo Stanton. He's almost at the 500 home run club. He's at 453. I don't think that'll happen. You got Justin Verlander. He's at 300 wins. He wants 300 wins. He's at 266. That's definitely not going to happen. Kelsey Jansen, though, 500 saves. He's at 476. That one can happen. That he had a great year with the Angels. Unfortunately, it's an Angels team, but I think he could hit that. Stanton will hit 500, but it's not going to be it'll be in 2 years. I think next year he'll 2027. Verlander, I don't think he'll ever get to 300, unfortunately. You're talking about 34 games. That's a lot of games for someone who's 42 years old. I hopefully he goes out there and pitches another 3 years, you know. All he has to do is win 10 games a year, 12 games a year, you know. It's possible, but he's still a free agent, right?
0: Yeah, I don't think he's signed yet with anyone so far. I don't think he re-signed with the Giants or anything like that either. Between these three guys, Kelly Jansen should definitely maybe hit that in 2026. I definitely see that happening. If he could do what he did this past year, I see no issue with that whatsoever. Stanton will get there. Stanton will get there. It's gonna be a minute, you know. He's 36 years old. He still has, you know, a few years left in him in that New York uniform. I think he's got this year, next year, and I'm reading it right now. It looks like there's a club option in 2028. So really, he probably realistically only has two more years left in New York. And I do think he's going to get that. If he chooses to play longer than that, we'll see. But I do think maybe not in the cards this coming year because you're 47 home runs. Are we talking a vintage Stanton coming out? I don't think so. I don't think that's happening. I don't think he can play enough games in a year to even do that. That's just how he's been the last few years. But, it's a cool milestone to talk about. I mean, hell, 500 home runs, that is a milestone in its own right. That is, you know, you can put yourself in the Hall of Fame conversation just having 500 home runs. Because even in this era right now, that's a very, very hard number to get to, I feel.
1: Is he a Hall of Famer? If he gets to 500,
0: no,
1: I agree.
0: Because he just hasn't been top level guy for years. Been years since he's been that guy, and he had a phenomenal beginning of his career, obviously in Miami, but he just never hasn't been consistent. With the injuries and strikeouts, the average is low. It's not enough RBIs either. On top of that, so. It's not, he hasn't been elite as long as he should have. You know, he had that MVP offseason, obviously. You know, tip of the cap for that, but not Hall of Fame eligible. Do you think Kelly Jansen is Hall of Fame eligible if he gets 500 saves?
1: Yeah, but see, 500 saves and 500 home runs are totally different. I think, you know, I think there's more substance to home runs than there are saves, you know. Will he get to, that's tough. I think he'll, I mean, his numbers are great. I definitely think he will, but I don't think he's Like, relief pitchers getting into the Hall usually don't do that the first 2 or 3 years they're eligible. It's always later on, you know. Billy Wagner later on was much later, you know. The only true Hall of Fame first ballot was Mariano Rivera, or, you know, but nobody else, I think. I think he'll get there. I don't think it's going to be his first, maybe even 5 years eligibility, right? It might even have to come down to going to the other ballots that they have. Not right away, but I think he will be. I mean, he's got World Series rings with the Dodgers. He's got, I mean, God, he had some amazing years there with the Dodgers. I mean, that's where that was his breakout. I mean, God, his ERA was like a 2.4, 2.5, 40 plus saves. I mean, the guy was a stud, even with the Red Sox, and everybody hated that signing because they thought he was, you know, they had just changed the pitch clock and they knew it took him a long time to pitch, like, the, you know, his setup and then before he throws the ball. So they were like, oh, this is going to be a bad fit. I specifically remember Felgren Maz saying that, like, oh my God, signed this guy for 2 years with the pitch clock now in play and he just takes forever to throw the ball. It's a bad sign. He ended up pitching really well. Really well. So now, I think it's just a testament to how good he is.
0: Now let me throw this at you. Where do you think Kelly Jansen is right now on the all-time saves leader list?
1: Oh. 15, 20?
0: 15, 20. What if I told you, my friend, that he is number 4 all-time?
1: Really? Who are the top 4 besides the
0: You're going to be surprised. So I'm going to read you off this list, and I'm going to lead you off with the saves and how many innings pitched that these pitchers have. So obviously number one is Mariano Rivera.
1: Yep.
0: He's got 652 saves, and he pitched 1,283 innings. All right, so let that be the bar. So let's call it 1,300. We'll just make it a round number, 1,300, or again, round number, 650 saves. Trevor Hoffman had 601 saves, and he had it in 1,089 innings. So a much better pace, you know, than Mariano, but just an incredible number to get to is a 600, right? Mariano spent 19 years in the league. Trevor Hoffman was 18 years in the league. Lee Smith is number 3 currently right now. Lee Smith has 478 saves. And he pitched 1,289 innings, same amount of innings as Mariano Rivera. So definitely a tick down, but number 3. So that means Kelly Jansen right now is 2 saves behind the number 3 all-time, right? Kelly Jansen has only pitched 927 innings in 16 seasons. That means he is almost on pace as Mariano Rivera and Trevor Hoffman. If he gets the 1,200, 1,300 innings, he could potentially be at 550 to 600 saves in his career. I'm shocked by that. This is news to me.
1: He's old, though. Isn't he in his mid-30s?
0: So right now he's 37. And I think, what was Mariano? I don't know what Mariano was when he retired.
1: I want to say it was in like 38, 40.
0: So let's see if I can pull this up real quick for you. So he was 43 years old in his last season with the New York Yankees. So, you know, 500 is a marvelous milestone to hit. But 600 is definitely potentially possible. If he can stay healthy and stay at this maybe even 25 save pace that he's at right now.
1: So was I forget, was Trevor Hoffman a first ballot Hall of Famer, or did he get on later?
0: I thought he was a first ballot guy.
1: I know Mariano was, but that was because Mariano, his playoff record was amazing. He was one of the best playoff closers in baseball history.
0: He was, and that's a good point too, because he was electric in games like that in the playoffs, and really that doesn't even count for his playoff saves either, right? And then obviously there's more to the Rivera story. I mean, the ERA was what, under 1 in his playoff career, and as many games as he played. So obviously on a whole different level. Jeff Hoffman was not a first ballot Hall of Famer. Did I Google the wrong name? I meant to Google Trevor Hoffman, Hall of Famer, not a first ballot. It took him 3 years to get in. It took him his third year of eligibility. So he wasn't first ballot, but third year, that's

0: And of course, the only reason Mariano was because he was so good in the postseason, and he had all those rings besides. So is Kelsey Jansen a first ballot? Then if Hoffman wasn't, why would he be?
1: Nah, he wouldn't be. Nah, I think at this point, nah, he wouldn't be. It's a fun list to look at, though. You know, if you go down the list, right, if I want to finish off the top 10 here, Kent Crimble comes in at number 5. Francisco Rodriguez comes in at 6. John Franco comes in at 7. Billy Wagner comes in at number 8. Dennis Eckley at 9. And then our man Joe Nathan at 10. And then honorable mentions, number 11, Jonathan Papelbon. And number 12, who's going to pass Jonathan Papelbon this coming year, is Aroldis Chapman. So it's interesting because also I think who did I see on this list? Yeah, wasn't it Billy Wagner? He just got into the Hall of Fame as well. This past year, 2 years ago? Or so?
0: Yeah, he was voted in by, I want to say the Veterans Committee voted him in.
1: And that's quite interesting, too, because he had 422 saves and he pitched 903 innings. So, to kind of wrap up the conversation here, I do think Kelly Jansen is going to be a Hall of Famer, just not maybe a first ballot yet. But he is going to be probably in that Hall of Fame if he hits that 500, when he hits that 500.
0: Right. No, I he'll get there, but he's not going to be. It'll be, you know, later. I'd be maybe 4 or 5 years after. We got a couple minutes. I do have some free agent predictions, excuse me, that was released today by Ben Verlander. No relation to the Justin, but very interesting to
1: – That's his brother. It.
0: Right. So he ended up releasing free agent predictions. So he's got Kyle Tucker. Kyle Tucker going to Toronto. He's got Bregman going back to Detroit. Schwarber did stay in Philly, so that was right. Bo Bichette's going back to Toronto. Pete Alonso going to the Mets. That was wrong. Bellinger to the Yankees. Ranger Suarez to the Cubs. Framber Valdez to the Giants. And then you got some of the you got that infielder and starting pitcher from Japan. The Yankees getting the pitcher, and then the Angels getting the third base infielder to probably to replace Rendon, right? So some interesting predictions there. I tend to agree with some of them. Some of them I hope don't happen. You know, I'd love to see Kyle Tucker go somewhere else. I do think Bo Bichette will resign. I think Bregman might not go to Detroit. I don't think it's crazy. He turned down that contract last year. It was $171 million for something like 5 years or 6 years, and he turned it down. And look at him now. So it'll be interesting to see where some of these guys go.
1: Hey, I'm just going to throw it against the wall. You know, Kyle Tucker, I think another team that could potentially be in the hunt for him is the Philadelphia Phillies. No inside track here from my part, but I do live right behind the Phillies spring training facility, walking distance. I took a nice little walk this past week. Did talk to some of the I was trying to find out if they had any games going on in the offseason, just in general, just to get into the stadium or whatever. And they said they didn't. Players can't report until the second week of January, so there's no contact really unless they're rehabbing and they need a permission for that, or if they have a guest that they're hosting. And, he didn't really get excited when he told me this, but he did say there was going to be someone maybe coming through this week. And I'm just saying it was right about the same time that he visited Dunedin. So I'm not trying to put two and two together. It's all speculation, but there is potential that Kyle Tucker could be talking with Philly as well. And honestly, I think that would be a great fit for him as well going into that lineup. Because like we said, that lineup's getting a little bit older, and then they can use that power bat in that lineup with Harper, and now with Schwarber.
0: Yeah. And real quick, though, before we finish up, I think whoever does sign Tucker to me is a number two guy, man. He's a quintessential, can steal bases. He's never hit more than 30 home runs, so that's why I would be hesitant to put him as a cleanup hitter. But he's definitely a number two guy, and he should be able to slot right in there for whoever does sign him. So, if they do sign him, hopefully they do have a great cleanup guy for that role, for that protection.
1: Yeah, he's still a stud.
0: I know. Trust me. I'm a Tucker guy. You know me. All right, guys. So that's it for Bourbon and Ball. Fun episode. We'll probably.

0: probably come back, probably take another couple of weeks off to see some of the dominoes fall and come back right around, or maybe a little after Christmas in the new year. So if you don't see us, have a happy Christmas, happy holidays, whatever you celebrate. Have a happy new year. Have a safe, healthy, all that good stuff. Good vibes going your way. This is Bourbon and Ball. I'm Doug. That's Mikey V. Finish up your drink and go to bed.
1: Ladies and gentlemen, thank you for tuning in to Military Broadcast Radio. As we wrap up today's show, we want to remind you that the podcast of today's episode will be available right after we go off the air. So if you missed any part of the show or want to listen again, be sure to check it out. And remember, we're here to support and honor our veterans. 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We're here to give our veterans a voice. So don't forget to catch the podcast and stay connected with us. Giving our veterans a voice.

0: Good morning. Welcome or welcome back to the Digenix Trend Podcast. Before I start, as usual, I want to give a shout out to MV Radio. Thank you for all that you do. I hope everybody's doing well. So as you can tell, I've yet to figure out a proper transition from thank you MV Radio to my topic. And perhaps, I don't know, it'll always be awkward since each topic is different. But I guess in a way that kind of reflects the Gen X sort of thing, because during the 80s and so on, you know, when we grew up, TV wasn't so well manicured. Like it's so scripted now. Everything is so... either digital, it doesn't have awkward endings, you know, how, and that's why I kind of keep the format the way it is, because it is Gen X. Sometimes I wish I can go back to those days where, you know, it wasn't all HD and you can't see every wrinkle, every hair, every whatever on somebody's face. Anyways, I digress. So today's topic, I think I'm a little bit, off is because, you know, wow, we are here at the holidays again, right? I knew they were coming up. Technically speaking, all you have to do is look at the calendar like, oh, it's October, it's November. Oh my God. So, but I'm a little thrown off. I'm still thrown off that we're in the middle of the holiday season. And so, so today's topic is about, let's make it personal. What do you mean by that, man? What I mean is that, yes, the holiday season, you know, from the commercials and all this, maybe where you live is full of decoration, maybe where you live is that has that small town feel where the lights are sparkling, and maybe you have already put up your holiday decorations. You're planning, you're making preparations for all the holiday activities, and you're rushing from store to store, doing whatever you do for the holidays. And looking for that perfect outfit for the gathering, or, you know, finding the perfect food for whatever you're going to do. And that's great. But for some people, the holiday season is different for countless reasons. For veterans, they can have reasons why. Maybe they're lonely. Maybe because of what they went through isolated them from the family. Well, for civilians, maybe it's because something happened during the holiday season, or they're not with family because of certain reasons. It doesn't matter. I can name a million things, and they can all be reasons why someone that we may be walking past, or we personally know, may not experience the holiday seasons as or the season as we do. So that's what I mean by let's make it personal, right? Because we would like to think that, or maybe some people deny it, so that way they don't have to go through the actions of actually reaching out to people. In this holiday season, I urge everyone to reach out to those who they care about, who they love, who you love, right? And tell them how much you care about them, how much they mean to you. That's what I mean by making it personal. It wouldn't even matter. Wow, this might be a really short podcast, and that's okay too. go spend it, enjoy the holiday season. But what I mean is that text the person who doesn't want to talk, right? When I say make it personal and reach out to that person, it should also we should also take in consideration who they are. Now, if you have an uncle or an aunt or whoever in your family or friend group who, let's say, do not like talking on the phone, don't call them. Be like, hey, what's going on? Happy holidays. You know, they might not find that too amusing. But, you know, if they're okay with text, great. Send them a text. Make it personal. Don't just send the, you know, the cookie cutter, happy holidays. Actually take the time. It doesn't take long to text, or even make it personal. Send them a personalized text and tell them how much you love them, how much you care. And if it's possible, invite them, include them, you know, or give the option and let them choose. That sometimes is enough to be so heartwarming. And that's what some people need, just a little bit, to know that they're not alone. They haven't been forgotten. And they're still in your thoughts. And it's an open invitation. Sort of, I love the movie, the Scrooge, or however, Christmas story, not Christmas story. My goodness, there's so many different ways they've titled it. I just can't remember. But when Scrooge's nephew invites him over for Christmas, you know, even though Scrooge told him no, and he would not come, you know, the invitation was open-ended. And not, spoiler alert, Scrooge does finally go to actually accept the invitation and goes to the party. But, you know, invite them. If they choose to come, great. If they don't, great. But nonetheless, at least it's been shown to them that they are welcome, right? Make it personal. Or call the person who finds texts impersonal. Send a card. Do people still do that? Do people still send cards anymore? I know, you know, I think the card thing, I really actually started to hate, not Christmas cards, but these family portraits that people send, you know, mass family portraits to people that really don't have anything personal on it. It's just a picture of the family. That's great for some people. I think they really appreciate it. But I think now it's more digital too. But I'm talking about like the old-fashioned Christmas cards, right? Maybe you don't want to buy a Christmas card because I don't know how much they are now. They're probably astronomical based on everything else. But write a note. Write 2-3 words. I mean, say, hey, this is whoever you are. I want to wish you happy holidays and to say that I love you and I'm thinking about you. That's it. Drop it off at their mailbox or mail it if you want to. Yeah, stamps are going up too. You know, do whatever it is that you think is within your means and is also personal. Yeah, let's make it personal, because if we make it personal, that comes from the heart and it's real. Whoever is the recipient of that will feel it. I can guarantee it, because we as humans, I'm not saying we all have BS meters, but we definitely all know when something is genuine. At least I do. Most of the people I do have expressed that. So something that's from love, that's from care, can be felt through words, through a text, through a phone call. And that's heartwarming. And that could be the little bit of light that someone might need during this season to give them hope, to maybe not see this world as cold and as disorienting as it could be for them. And that is my message. There's really not much else to say. But I do know that even maybe as an addition to this, even those who are rushing around, who seem happy, right? Maybe they need a little pick me up too. I'm hungry. Guys, I've been up since two this morning. Since two something this morning. But just do it for everybody. So mainly when I wanted to start this is for people, like for us to reach out to people who may find a holiday season challenging for whatever reasons they have. But, you know, this should be for everybody. At least that's what I think. I'm not trying to tell you guys what to do, but I think what a great time, even if it's awkward, right? But the holiday season gives a wide open door for anybody to express, hey, you know, it's holidays. I want to say, you know, but make it personal. Not all of us are great communicators. As you can see, my stomach is growling and I'm tired. What else is new, huh? So, I'm not the greatest of communicators, but I can tell you that simple to the point expressions of love, you don't have to be a great communicator to do. And man, it feels good. It feels good. It feels good to be a recipient of that. Take the time, make it personal. Remember back in the day, I think AT&T, reach out and touch someone. So my suggestion is reach out and touch somebody with your love. I hope everybody's doing well and enjoying this festive season. And you are surrounded by love and family and joy. Not like the superficial happiness, but joy. The divine joy that comes from love. The love of God. So this is going to be a short podcast because I am busy transitioning, but I didn't want to let disruptions not, I didn't want them to disrupt any of my podcasts. So I hope you guys are enjoying this season. Go hug the person you love. Go tell them. Go show them. And I think about you guys all the time. And I think the next time the podcast will be scheduled or I'm recording another one will be almost near New Year's or maybe even past that. So I guess I'll figure that out. So go and enjoy your day and help somebody that you love and care about enjoy theirs too. Show them, tell them. Don't wait. Okay. And I'll talk to you guys in 2 weeks. Have a blessed day. Bye.
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0: ¿Qué pasa, mi gente? Welcome to the Motivated Mindset. I'm your host, Jose Flores, proud Latino, born in New York City, straight out of Bronx, raised in Brooklyn. Yeah, yeah, how you doing? But check this out. That's that New York grit, right? That hustle, that resilience. It didn't just raise me. It forged me. ¿Tú entiendes, mi gente? I'm a combat veteran with 30 years of service in the United States Army. Hoo-wah! And before we go any further, I want to salute my veterans and my first responders tuning in right now or when you watch this again. Much respect, mucho respeto siempre. In this chapter of my life, I wear a couple of hats, but this one is from New York. You like that? Thank you very much. I'm a motivational speaker, certified personal trainer, and I am a certified mediator and the end-of-life death doula. But titles don't tell the real story. I do this work because I'm called to serve. Because I know struggle personally. Because I've lived pressure, loss, reinvention, and purpose on the other side of pain when you go through it. And this podcast exists for one reason, mi gente, una razón, to challenge comfort, right? To strengthen mindset, to remind you that where you start does not get to decide where you finish. ¿A dónde tú acabaste? Here on the Motivated Mindset, we walk, we talk, we do the resilience, discipline, leadership, faith, culture, and the courage it takes to keep going when life hits you bien duro, hard. You know why? Because we keep it real. New York City real. Straight talk, no sugarcoating, Bronx humor included. You hear me? How you doing? And you work out? But check this out. You may laugh. You may even reflect. You might even get uncomfortable. But I promise you this, mi gente, how you doing? Check this out. You will leave a little stronger than when you press that play button. Because this isn't just about motivation, mi gente. Nah, nah, nah. This is about transformation. ¿Tú me entiendes lo que te digo? ¿Ah? Con un poco de español. Today, I'm honored to welcome Dr. J. Bruce Stewart, a retired Air Force Lieutenant Colonel. That's one. And he is one of the nation's leading voices on leadership, inclusion, and team performance. He served at the federal government, DNI, thought leader, where he created the inclusion quotient. That's the benchmark engagement model across the federal sector. He previously led workforce diversity efforts at OPM, co-chaired at a White House initiative to increase diversity in STEM and help implement President Obama executive order on diversity and inclusion. Dr. Stewart has lectured at MIT, Harvard, West Point, NSA, the Pentagon, and serves as an expert consultant to the National Institute of Health. He is the author of multiple leadership books, including The Click, The Code, and on Amazon bestseller, The Race Ahead. With a new book linked releasing in March of 2026, he's going to talk about, this is a conversation about leadership that works, teams that click and connect that matters. Before we get started in today's episode with you, I want to make sure that if you value conversations and purpose-driven content, please support and show the channel. Like the video, subscribe to it with the channel, and share it with someone who needs a mind shift. Your support allows me to bring in powerful guests and meaningful conversations straight to you. All right, family, let's get straight into it. Let's see what we got. This is the Motivated Mindset. Dame un momento y te voy a señalar algo. I'm about to show you something. Yeah, here we go.
1: The interview of the week is brought to you by Jersey Mike's A Sub Above.
0: ¿Qué pasa? Welcome, Bruce. That gracia. Welcome, my man.
2: Hey, Jose, I want you to play that intro song again. I was sitting in the room. I thought I was back in New York City, you know, at the club. I like that.
0: No, I appreciate it. The first time I heard that, I was like, oh, I gotta get my salsa steps back in. No.
2: Yeah, no, that was popping.
0: No, gracias. Thank you so much, man. First of all, thank you for being on my podcast. I appreciate you. We've had some really good solid conversations prior, and it's been an honor. And I can't wait to meet you. Give you a big hoo-a hug, my brother. Can't wait. So, you know, people want to know, before we get into your awesome work, who is Dr. Bruce Stewart? Where you from?
2: So a lot of people always kind of give me a side eye when I tell them this, but I'm originally from Kansas, Yeah, there's black folks in Kansas, born and raised actually in Topeka and Kansas City. So I am a big Chiefs fan, just to let you all know. So we haven't had a little down year, but my Kansas Jayhawk basketball team seems to be doing pretty well. So yeah, born and raised in Topeka, Kansas. Went to college for a year. Till I ran out of money, and in our discussions, just like you kept on seeing all these military commercials about join the military, get your college, paid for. So I said, So ended up joining the military, and really not wanting to really, I can't remember who says that, but I always considered myself a lover, not a fighter. So I wasn't trying to go someplace where I was going to be in a lot of combat, but ended up going into the Air Force, be an air traffic controller, because I thought that was a nice, decent job I could get out in only 4 years and do on the civilian side. But instead, I got talked into going into special operations with a buddy of mine. And next thing I know, I'm jumping out of planes, stationed at the 82nd Airborne out of Fort Bragg and flying all over the place. So, but as we had talked before, it wouldn't change a thing. It's joining the military is one of the best things that, that I've ever done. So, was able to get my, education in the military, finished my degree in industrial, technology, went on and got my, graduate degree in information systems. And, some years back, got my PhD, at Northeastern University in law and policy. So that's kind of me. You kind of talked about already where I some of the positions I held, but that's basically me in a nutshell.
0: Yeah. And what as a young man, what were some of the moments that shaped who you are today growing up, with mentors, teachers, coaches? What were some of the things that influenced who you are today?
2: So as far as coaches are concerned, hey, I was a great athlete in junior high, but as soon as I made it to high school, things kind of went on the down. In other words, I ended up joining band, right? So but hey, I'm telling you, Jose, we had some top hats that were to die for, man. So there was a lot of positive mentors in my life, but foremost was my father, right? So and one of the things that we'll talk about this during this podcast is this whole notion around resilience, right?
0: Yes.
2: And so I learned that from my dad and some of the challenges that he and my uncles went through at the end of World War II. Mm. And just real quickly, one of the things that really impacted the way I look at life is, initially, I didn't say this, but initially, I started to get out of the Air Force and join the Army National Guard because I wanted to become a helicopter pilot. Wow. That was my dream. Yeah. And you have to, just like get into the military, you got to take the ASVAB or whatever. So you got to take the pilot test. For the first time in my life, I failed the test. I didn't score high enough to get in. And you talk about shattered. I was completely shattered, And I remember like it was yesterday, my dad loaded me up in a truck and stopped at Kentucky Fried Chicken, bought us a whole box of wings, took me on the highway, and we just talking, laughing, throwing wings out the window. And he said, hey, whatever you do, you never give up. You go back, you study hard, and you retake that test. And 6 months later, I retook the test and scored off the charts. Now, I ended up still not, getting my commission. I didn't become a helicopter pilot, but that was a thing that stood out. My dad, rest his soul, was the most influential person.
0: Yeah, it's funny you say. My last unit in Korea, I was assigned to an aviation unit, Apache, and I tell you, it was so tight being with them officers and warrant officers, and it was just like the Air Force, as far as we were all together, and we would send the officers off and the enlisted support in it, but it was one of the tightest units that I ever been in my career. Yeah. I mean, keeping the aircraft flying, whatever it took, but now you would have been a great But I'm glad you didn't. I'm glad you're here, because you can ask any Army personnel. The Air Force dining facility is best.
2: Hey, we used to eat well.
0: They do. They do. I mean, every time, you know, we go to the field, be MREs, you know, meals ready to eat for the civilians, you know, as right, we say, right. Meals ready to excrete. All right. How you doing? But them cats are some of the smartest guys, you know, flying them, especially the technology we had talked about before, how we're talking about. It's been 35 years since Desert Storm.
2: Right.
0: And all the changes.
2: Unbelievable.
0: You know, that we've gotten. And I know in the Air Force, that's one thing I learned about the Air Force. It's all about education and so on. And when did that pass off for you that you started, I know as an officer, that you just say, you know, education's the key for me. How did that come about for you?
2: Yeah, so again, my parents kind of instilled that in me at an early age. So I was kind of always about education. And when I got into the military, I didn't tell you before, Jose, is that I actually started off my career enlisted. So I was enlisted. So when I realized that if I wanted to become an officer, right, you had to get your education.
0: Right,
2: and,
0: right.
2: You know, get accepted into the school and all that kind of stuff. So that's always kind of, so I went to school at night, like a lot of vets did at that time. And, you know, it was what it was. And it turned out for me fairly well. Was able to get my degree, then apply for officer school, got in, and kind of, you know, the rest is history.
0: Wow. That is amazing. It is hard, you know, especially as an enlisted service member to go to college, because you got to do a full-time job and then get that college in when you can. Like, I know University of Maryland was a huge one for us in the Army. I think we call them Mustangs when you go from enlisted to officer. Some of the best officers I had. One, my best officer I ever had was a female commander. Unbelievable. She was from, I think, Detroit, and it was one of the best commands. She came in enlisted and became an officer. So I know how hard that was for you to go through that, because you had to do your job and so on and still perform your job. We had talked about earlier about when you said you joined the Army like I did, not to go to, you know, go to war, as we call it, campaigns and so on. Right. And what was that for you the first time? Say, hey, we're going to do what? We're actually going to do this?
2: were you in the room when that happened? Because that's exactly what I said. You know, I love these war movies, right, where everybody's real brave. And, you know, hey, listen, even though I had me and the fellas, you know, we had all that training and all that kind of stuff. You know, when you get that, when that balloon goes up and you get that call that you're going to be deployed somewhere, and, you know, there's hostilities. You know, that makes you rethink your decisions, and really, you know, gives you an idea, opportunity to really understand how precious life is. Right. Yes. So, it was it for a lot of us. We go when we're fairly young. Yeah. And so it's a life changing experience. And so that's what I really got out of it. And that, you know, it sure would be nice if there was a way that we could resolve our differences in our conflicts without having to, you know, shoot at each other and drop bombs and all that kind of stuff. Defense of the country is important, but, you know, man, I sure like the ability to be able to dialogue and extend peace to folks around the world.
0: No, absolutely. And I remember when that happened, I think we talked earlier, I was a young E5 and they said, and I said, we're actually going. And at that point, and I would tell you, it was terrifying in my mind.
2: Absolutely.
0: And just real quick, when I was married, me and both my spouse, we were dual military. So when we talk about hardships in the military, we had just had a son. He was 3 months old. We're in Germany. My mom had to come from New York City, take my son, and we both deployed. We didn't see our son till he was almost 1 year old. And so, but we had to put all that aside, because we had something to focus on. But God willing, we were in a Patriot unit. We all were able to come back, you know?
2: And
0: we look at back when we talk about resilience and all that, you know, but that's really, really, really deep. What we're going to do, we're going to take a quick commercial break. But for the audience, please put your questions, if you have any questions, to ask Dr. Stewart. And when we come back, we're going to talk about mentorship, growth, and networking building, Bruce, after this commercial. And we'll break and let's see what we got. You're going to dig this commercial. Check this out. Right. Here we go.

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1: 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Welcome back.
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4: Bruce, okay, what do you think of that song, brother?
5: Man, you know what? You missed your calling because you should be a DJ. That's what you're supposed to be. I'm bumping with the song before, and now I'm you know, all patriotic and, you know, eyes welling up. No, that was great. That's a great song.
4: Every time, if I had hair be up, like I said before, you know, because it just gives me goosebumps. You know what's funny, Bruce, is that when I joined, and I think like many of us, it wasn't about, for me, it wasn't about being patriotic. I didn't even know what the American flag was. It was just a vehicle to get out of the situation I was in, you know. And over time, those skill sets, those values that we learned in the military became part of who I am.
5: Absolutely.
4: It's been an amazing, even now, I still forget that I've retired, but I feel like I'm in sometimes, you know?
5: Yeah.
4: I tell people, you know, in COVID, real quick, it was like, you know, what do prisoners and military members have in common? You know, we're both used to being confined and so on, you know, when we're deployed, you know, except we have a little bit more freedom than them. But understanding that the life in the military is not always easy. And you know, one of the things you're going to talk about is resilience and all that. But we already have a question from our girl Yvette that she wants you to answer. She said, ask him about the game changers.
5: Yeah. So look, I don't know if you know about this, Jose, but we, a group of us created a course, a week-long course in person. Mm-hmm. And then additional 6 weeks online around how to implement inclusion strategies within the federal government.
4: Okay.
5: And so that happened while I was at the Office of Personnel Management. And we had several, it was competitive to get in. Like, we only had so many slots.
4: Right.
5: Folks like Yvette and others would fill out kind of an application and tell us why they wanted to get in the course. And you know, we had a selection panel, and they, through a highly competitive process, they got selected. And I tell you, you know, for a lot of us, it was kind of, not to, you know, use a pun, but a game-changing experience.
4: Gotcha.
5: And one of the, you know, I'll talk about later, but one of the things that came out of that was this whole notion of feeling like the things that we did and we were involved in mattered, right? Mm-hmm. And one of the ways that people can be resilient in the times of stress and loss is to understand and to know that you matter, that what you're doing is making a difference. It changes everything. You know, the way we started this is, promoted this was about positivity and a growth mindset and resiliency. And all those things are really important. But what's even more important is the foundation that they're built upon. And the foundation that they're built upon is this whole notion of understanding that you are significant. What you offer to everybody else matters. And it's easy for us that are parents, we understand that, right? And I'll go through kind of the little acronym that I put together around this, but we understand because our kids, we know we matter to them, right? But when people are deprived of that kind of relationship, mm-hmm. you know, that's what starts to lead to disconnection and loneliness and self-doubt. And so one of the things that I, you know, would hope that our short time together here that people get out of this is to understand, even if you might have lost your federal job or got put out early or, you know, kind of forced to be out, whatever the case may be, is that at the end of the day, there's a way that you can reinstill that kind of vigor of understanding that you matter and what you have to offer your community and the world needs, right? So don't ever let yourself be down too much. And that's kind of what happens sometimes when we kind of throw out these words like positivity or just be thankful. Yeah, that's all well and good, but that's not getting me another job. That's not making me necessarily feel better about myself. Those things are important, but at the end of the day, what really matters is understanding that you matter and you need to get what you do well out into the world.
4: Gotcha. No, that sounds stupendous. And I'm assuming the program is not going on anymore. That's one of the things there, or is it?
5: No, it's not going on. But you know, there have been some rumblings that a couple of us might get together and start throwing that out. But you know, it's kind of a challenge in light of the situation and the environment that we find ourselves in.
4: Yes.
5: Like we were talking about before, though, Jose, we got to keep the fight on.
4: Absolutely.
5: You know, many of us have put, you know, too much blood, sweat, and tears into helping organizations and communities create environments where everybody feels like they matter.
4: Mm-hmm.
5: And we've devoted our lives to that, and we've committed and dedicated our lives to that. And we're not going to just, you know, let whatever group or administration or whatever thinking undermine that without a fight. Now, are there some things that we could probably have done better with? Absolutely. Right.
4: Mm-hmm.
5: But the idea is that at a bottom line is that everybody should be able to work and be treated in a dignified, respectful, and a fair way.
4: Got it. Absolutely. And you're right. People do throw words about, you know, staying resilient and being positive, but you're absolutely correct. But how does with them, right? What's in it for me? How do I get to the next level in my life, whatever I'm trying to reach, and so on? No, that makes perfect sense. We have another question. And the question is, how can a person's mindset influence the tone of an entire group and intentionally cultivate a more positive social network?
5: Oh, that's a great question. So in a word, I would say connection.
4: Okay.
5: Right? So when we're talking about, like, Carol Dweck is the Stanford psychologist who did a lot of work around this notion of a growth mindset. And for those of you that might not necessarily be familiar with the term, a growth mindset versus a deficit mindset set is that you just see things or challenges that are laid in front of you. You see it as a potential to be better. You see it as an opportunity rather than, you know, something that's going to set you back, right? And that's right. All well and good. So growth mindset, being able to see the opportunities and challenges that we might face or setbacks that we might encounter is great. But the way that you operationalize that is by establishing connections with the people that you work with in a positive way, right? So my influence on others around me is a positive way because I have something significant to offer them. And that's kind of how it starts to kind of become contagious. And one of the things I'll talk about later is this whole notion of a social network. What people don't understand is that when we look at the highest correlation of how people are successful in the organization. So most people think it's about working hard, right? Or, and working hard is important and all that kind of stuff. But when we looked at, like, what is the number one thing that predicts a person's success within their organization, our research has shown, and not only ours, but others has shown, it's the diversity of your social network. In other words, it's the number of different connections that you have with people that are different from each other and different from you. Yes. If you do that, that'll give you the best chance to be successful. And that'll help spread that growth mindset, that positivity around. Because as all of us know, emotions are contagious.
4: Yes.
5: So the research is clear on this. If you've ever worked with a negative person, like hey, ladies, if you're out there, don't take offense to this. But I call them bad news Betties, right? They could be bad news Bretts or whatever, but they have a tendency, if you ever worked with anybody like that, you know, they have a tendency to bring everybody down. You know, there'd be the person that says, you know, Bob, the supervisor, only gave us 59 minutes for lunch instead of 65. And you're like, damn, you know what I mean?
4: No, I get it. Yeah,
5: you know,
4: yeah.
5: I'm telling the truth.
4: Oh, Jose. Yes, you are. No, you're right. I've met many of those. You're absolutely correct. But it's, you know, it's almost like when you were talking about the network, it's like a force multiplier.
5: Yes.
4: You know, and expanding. Absolutely.
5: And we have to expand our notion of how we see each other. It's not just about what's on the outside, about race or gender or disability, whatever the case may be. Those aspects of who you are important. But what I argue in my book, Linked, that comes out in March. See how I did that? See how I slid into that?
4: That was good.
5: not you know, I mean, you're not the only cool person on this. You know, I might not be from New York, but I'm from Topeka, Kansas.
4: That was smooth, bro.
5: Right? So that's kind of how it works. Yeah. You know?
4: Yeah. Yeah. No. No. But I got you. You know. We have another question. Somebody said, you know who this is from? She said, how does adopting a growth mindset change the way we handle conflict or misunderstandings?
5: Very good. So one of the things that Dr. Dweck talks about with regard to establishing a growth mindset, one of the skills that you can develop that really has a good impact, and that is the skill of empathy. Mm. Right. And what I mean, see, a lot of people get empathy mixed up with sympathy. Sympathy is that you feel sorry for someone, blah, blah, blah, blah, which is, you know, it has its place. But empathy, or what I call in my book, compassionate empathy, doesn't just stop at trying to put yourself in the shoes of somebody, because that's what empathy is. It's mm-hmm. it's looking at that person without judgment. And in these days, especially with regard to political ideology, it's a hard thing to do. And I'm telling everybody that as a person, number one, who struggles with that, it struggles with how people can see the world so differently than I do. But if you want to be able to push out that kind of growth mindset and get it contagious, you know, in your particular organization or community, the first skill you have to develop is the skill of what I call compassion empathy, of being able to put yourself in the shoes of someone else with no judgment.
4: Got it. Absolutely. We have another question from Charmaine Johnson Burgos. She says, agree, you learn more when you are surrounded by different cultures and mindsets in the workplace.
5: I mean, there's no question about it.
4: Yeah.
5: You know, the research is clear about this. That's why when people make statements that says that diversity is not our strength or the strength of this country, I don't know what planet you're coming. See, there I go. See, that's what I'm saying. I got to work in my own empathy. Right. Mm-hmm. But I, if I could get in a room with just 15 minutes with people who feel like that, I could explain to them, because what they're doing is that they're collapsing this notion of diversity around just a couple of identities, like racial identity or gender identity or sexual orientation. And it's those of us that have worked in the field understand it's far more than that. Mm-hmm. Like there might not be anything more important than cognitive diversity. The differences in how people think. And you know this, Jose, from being in the military, just like me. We mm-hmm. when we went to basic training, we had, you know, I had my best friend ended up being a kid from a farm town, the backwoods of Missouri, who had never seen a black person before. We That's ended right. up being the matter of fact, we were so close. I don't know if those of you out there in TV land, if y'all saw Driving Miss Daisy, if you don't have cable, check it out, right? So we were so we were so close. You remember back in the day, Jose, when they had those Datsun B210s? That was kind of a popular car.
4: Absolutely. Well,
5: I needed a car, and I wanted this Datsun B210 so badly, but it was a stick. And I didn't know how to drive a stick at that time.
4: Right, right.
5: But my buddy from backwoods Missouri knew how to drive a stick. He said, mm-hmm. buy the car anyway, Bruce, and I'll just drive it around. It was like Miss Daisy driving Miss Daisy.
4: No, absolutely. No. And we have another comment from TC Cooper. I love her. She says, emotions are contagious. Yes, I think you have mentioned that. You know?
5: Absolutely. Look, if y'all got a significant other, I don't need to say any more, do I?
4: Yep. Absolutely. Yeah.
5: What's wrong? Nothing. Well, okay. Yeah, uh-huh. Well, there we, you know, okay, here we go. Right. Mm-hmm. So yeah, absolutely. Absolutely. Yeah.
4: And I know, Bruce, you always, you talk a lot about networking, and as we get ready to go into it, how has your networking has evolved since you started? How is that? What does that look like for you?
5: That's a great question, Jose. And you know, the number one thing that I had to force myself to do was I had to be intentional about it.
4: Mm.
5: Because believe it or not, and Yvette and others that have worked with me will tell you this, I'm a natural introvert, right? Mm-hmm. So when COVID hit and people had to stay in the house and all that kind of stuff, and you know, I'm As long as I got working cable, you know, good, man. And internet, you know, I'm pretty good. But that's all well and good. But sometimes to be successful, and those of you out there in TV land, you understand this, you have to make yourself uncomfortable. That's how you grow. And I had to be intentional about reaching out to folks, not only within my family, right, which is that tight circle that we have, but there's also another network over here that's based on like what we call weak ties, like people you don't talk to every day, but they can have information that's valuable to your potential success in your organization.
4: Gotcha. No, absolutely. And somebody said, definitely some Bretts. So, you know, and people are agreeing with it. And, you know, what happens to a social network when people operate from fear or security there's no growth in it? You know, how do people move around in that space? And we know that's happening as we speak.
5: Yeah, absolutely. And what's so fascinating about this, and what always kind of draws me to these topics, is the universality of them, right? So like the way that you go about changing your mind is the same way when we look at it from a network lens that you can go about changing a community or organization. The same rules apply. That's why network science is so valuable for us, because we can apply that lens at any level of society, right? Mm-hmm. And so one of the challenges has always been that it's if you don't understand the contagiousness of the actions that you take, then that's what starts to sometimes fracture a network. And what you're seeing right now, and those of you that have worked in organizations before, what starts to happen is that under times of loss and stress, people start hunkering down and they start just relying on those echo chambers or those tight little circles of folks that agree with us, that think like us, that have some kind of connection to us. And we forget all about the weak ties, right? And just real quickly, to understand this, what I mean by this network science, laying it out like this, strong ties versus weak ties. Strong ties are the ties that you have like within your family, right? Like people, you know your family, they know each other. That's a strong tie community, right? Mm-hmm. Weak ties are like a lot of us that coming up in the military, we lived in apartment buildings. Yes. So we might know people by their face or whatever, but we didn't share a lot of personal information. That's a weak tie. And what people don't understand is that those ties can be just as valuable, if not more valuable, than your strong ties.

0: that's what we're talking about. That's what we're talking about here.
1: Okay. I have another question that says, if you could teach one resilience skill to everyone, what would it be?
0: And this kind of this has changed me. This has changed for me over the last year in researching for my book. And if I had to choose one skill, that's actually would be two that are kind of combined, right? So one of the things is this whole notion of mattering, understanding that you matter, right? Because it gives you the opportunity to kind of bounce back. That's what we kind of mean by resilience. And the way that you bounce back is by depending and relying on the connections that you have intentionally established. There's nothing. Remember, I told you the story about my dad getting me, you know, together in that long ride down the highway, throwing chicken bones out when I had, you know, suffered the worst setback up until that time in my life. Right. And I was shattered.
1: Yeah.
0: The way I was able to bounce back is because I was connected to my dad. He introduced me to some other folks who could help me study. And before you know it, I was back to where I was, and not only back, but I was even better. And that's the kind of two things that I would say as far as resilience is concerned. Understanding in a deep down place that you matter, and what you do, everybody else needs around you. And then making sure that you have established your social network to the point where when you need to be able to rely on people, they're there to be relied upon.
1: Cool beans. We have another question. Bruce says, Dr. Stewart, in your work on resilience and connection, how can someone maintain a growth mindset and positivity when their social network feels emotionally unsafe, dismissive, or resistant to change?
0: Very good question. Get you another network. Look, just because people are close to you in proximity or kinship or whatever doesn't mean that those are the right people for you to be in your network. Like, we all got family members that, you know, I mean, I'm just saying, Jose, I see you at the reunion. We can dap it up at the reunion, but
1: right.
0: you into things that, you know. So that's why you always have to be on the lookout of being able to, you know, expand your network to folks that you might not necessarily just off the top, you know, make a connection with. But when you really are intentional and you think about it, you say, hey, you know what? I need to get to know that person better. Now, you don't do that in a way that makes you feel dirty, that you're trying to take advantage of somebody. See, that's why people don't like networking, because they have the wrong idea about what it really means. Whenever you network or you try to establish a connection with somebody, you offer them something that will benefit them first, not the other way around.
1: Right.
0: If the first time that you meet somebody, the first time I meet you, Jose, hey, Jose, you know, could you do a nice blurb on my book? You know, I don't know where you're from. I don't know.
1: Right.
0: And so people kind of, you know, that's not what we're talking about here. You be intentional about the network that you're establishing and offer something that you do that matters to them. That's how you kind of, you know, integrate that whole notion of a growth mindset into a toxic network.
1: Right. And Bruce, now with network, what has AI done, especially now with network? How has that changed the game? You know, how do we approach that, especially for some people who may not be too good with ChatGPT or even AI? You know, what could you say about that?
0: Yeah, so here's a couple of things, right? Number one, if you're not familiar with ChatGPT or another AI agent, you better get familiar with it. That's number one. Number two, what people don't understand is that, and this is the challenge and frustration I have with our government, not only based on political ideology or whatever, you know, all sides to me, but the number one conversation we should be having in this country right now is not about all these other things, but it's about how we're going to manage and adapt to, you know, the universality of AI, because it's going to change everything, and it's going to take away a lot of jobs. It's going to make you rethink how to do your job, or what value, or how you're going to matter in an economy and a

0: a community when everything can be automized, right? So mm-hmm. so but it doesn't have to be a negative for us per se, because one of the things that AI does real well, right, especially in our kind of business, is that it has access to a whole lot of information that it can organize for you. And so when I do a book now, I don't have to take, like those of you that have written a book before, you understand that most of the time is spent on researching the stuff that you're going to write. Mm-hmm. It doesn't have to be like that anymore now. And this is a good lesson for all of us now. We've always talked about this kind of in leadership, but now it's more important. The time you really have to spend is developing the question you want to ask. Like the mm-hmm. questions have become the most important thing. In AI, we call them prompts. The mm-hmm. way you ask the question determines the output that you're going to get. So the better the question, the better output that you get. So if I was to give one bit of advice to everybody out there with regard to AI, is you don't have to learn the ins and outs. Like most of you don't know how television works. You just watch the shows, right?
1: Right.
0: But with regard to AI, get better at asking questions and how to format, good prompts, because it can change, not to use a pun, but it could be a game changer for you.
1: Okay. We have a question right here that says, if you could give one mindset related message to the next generation, what would it be?
0: If I could give one mindset. Well, actually, again, there's a couple, but I would say connect with people that either look, think, or act differently than you do. And develop that empathetic muscle that you have. Try to learn how to be non-judgmental around people and groups that might look at the world differently than you do.
1: Okay. Here we have another question that says, what suggestions do you have for someone who was riffed to rebuild or reestablish themselves?
0: Yeah. So the acronym that I've kind of created that I think helps with regard to this whole notion around mattering and resiliency is the acronym of SEEN, S-E-E-N, right? And what I can have Jose do is put my personal website in there and you guys can go, and I'll actually do a LinkedIn article after this that you can read. But basically the acronym, the S stands for significance, right? And mm-hmm. so the idea is to understand where it is that you can make a difference, right? Like where is your presence really needed? The second is around this notion of being, I've already talked about empathy, so I won't go through that whole thing again, but understanding and developing on how to be non-judgmental, right? Mm-hmm. There's another E in there, and it's about developing your skills, about being enabling people around you to be able to do better. I don't know if any of you have been in my class, but I always talk about an NBA basketball player. What's his name? He played for San Antonio. Now I'm just having a brain dump. But anyway, he never let Shane Battier. Right. He used to play for Duke in college, played in the pros, played about 12 years. He's never a superstar, never made an all-star team. But when the data analyst decided to kind of measure the impact that a person has on the rest of their team when they're out on the court, they call it a plus minus metric. They found out that Shane Battier had the highest plus minus metric. It wasn't like the LeBron James or the Steph Curry's mm-hmm. or anybody like that. It was a role player. And the reason that is so important is because there's something essential that you offer. And that's what you need to find. What is it that's not interchangeable about you? Like if you interview with me, with other folks, why is it that I need you and not them? Like what is your uniqueness? And then the last thing is need. Just find a place again where you feel needed. Like people feel it when you're gone, right? Like things don't kind of operate the same way when you're not around.
1: Right. No, absolutely. And Magdalia said, I live in a world of questions. Never assume. Keep asking questions.
0: Absolutely.
1: Like you have been saying, you know, before. And one of the things is we're getting down, and everybody, I've put both his LinkedIn and his website in the comments, and I'll be showing it in the bottom also. And then Magdalia also said, I think she put it up there, significance, empathy, enabling, and for need.
0: Yeah. So, and you can go just real quickly, Jose, my personal website, my personal website is Dr. J. Bruce Stewart, no spaces, .com.
1: Okay. Definitely.
0: Now, remember, remember, it's not that, see, I used to get people mixed up. They used to be disappointed when I showed up to speak to places because they said Dr. J was coming. And they, you know, Jose, you know, so I had to go with the whole name. I couldn't just do.
1: Right. Oh, my goodness. And Bruce, is there anything that we haven't covered that you wanna put out before as we get ready to go time to the end? Anything you wanna cover or talk about? Upcoming books, upcoming things coming up? Anything
0: that I'm I just have the link to how to connect a disconnected world coming out in March. So hopefully you all get a chance to check that out. My other books, The Click Code, Why Some Teams Click and Others Don't, is all about teamwork. So if you're working in a situation or even applying it to your family, you can do that, right? And then the other one is The Race Ahead, Overcoming Racial Bias by Rewiring the American Mind. It's about, you know, kind of what's going on right now and how we can move beyond that. But no, that's it. I, you know, like I said, it's very nice to meet you, Jose. Appreciate everybody who's listened to this, and I really was thrilled to get the invite to be able to share some time with you.
1: Bruce, I was the one that was on, and then I found out you were an Air Force vet, and I'm like, what? With the best dining facilities? You know, that's stupendous. You can't beat that, you know? But, you know, you know, when we talk about how things can be contagious like fear, we've learned in the military, if a leader shows fear, it is contagious to those below him.
0: Absolutely.
1: You know, so, you know, how can leaders how can I say intentionally cultivate environments where positivity and connections thrive? You know, how can leaders do that?
0: Yeah. So the first thing that a leader can do is to be authentic. Mm-hmm. Right? All of us appreciate authenticity.
1: Yes.
0: So it's not. So, Jose, it's not the problem of being afraid, right? Because when I led folks into combat situations, I was afraid. And
1: yes,
0: everybody knew it. We all were afraid.
1: Yeah.
0: Nobody made an issue of it because we were all authentic about it. We had developed a connection amongst us that, hey, you know, we are who we are, right? And so the other thing that a leader can do, and some of you have already probably been exposed to this, but it's this whole notion and concept around psychological safety. This whole notion that it's safe for you to really share your honest, deep felt perspective and opinions with those around you or those in leadership positions. And you as leaders need to make sure you cultivate an environment where people feel like they can speak up and disagree with you in public. I don't like this whole notion. Why have psychological safety if people have to disagree with you in private? How does that help, right? If I'm in a meeting and organizations that did the best are the organizations that put all the difference out there on the table for everybody to see so we can talk about it, right? Nobody is fearful of being able to speak their mind. And that's the kind of environment and culture that as leaders, we need to really try to cultivate and enable.
1: Oh, man. No, that's a great information that leaders need. And, you know, we always talk about influences. You know, I always get people who say, well, I'm not a leader. No, but you do make a difference, even as if you're not a leader, you know, and influencing, getting out there. You put out information that I hope people can see. And I'll be putting that in the chat. It's already done. And as you go down, you will see the banner with the LinkedIn that's been put in the chat. And, of course, the website. And when they go on the website, what are they going to see, Bruce? What's all on the website?
0: So the small world group, you know, you're going to see like some space stuff. You know, I'm a big science fan. Just clear. Just the web guy wanted to take it all. I said, you better not take it all. So just click on.
1: Yeah, just yeah.
0: Click through that and get to the good stuff. You know, me right. That kind of thing. But you'll see the classes that we offer and all that kind of stuff. Mm-hmm. And on my personal website, you'll see, you know, where you can get the books and you know, send requests for me to speak or do some training for your organization.
1: Okay. And I just want to show what we got coming up next week. I think this is the one with the 24th. I always get these mixed up. This is the one we got. Make sure I'm getting it right. We have Miss Lois Mobley. I was right the first time. We got Miss Michelle Pacheco, and then she's the founder of Reset and Rise Consulting. Please tune in next week. I'll be putting this out at 8. And I think she was a Marine, if I got that right, you know. So hey, we got veterans all over the place.
0: Yeah,
1: Army. And then we got Miss Mobley, and she's a Marine. Once a Marine, always a leader. I love that. Ooh. I love that. So she'll be coming on. That's what we got coming up on. And of course, and people, if you like what you see, you know, hey, subscribe. Scan the QR code and let's support, because we get great, like Dr. Stewart being here and just dropping golden nuggets of life, of how we operate, because we have to live here, you know. So please scan it. I'll be putting it back out. And Dr. Stewart, I want to say thank you for the bottom of my heart for being here and just giving us your time. I'm honored having you here, especially as an Air Force. How you doing? You know, I love it, man.
0: Normally, we don't get a lot of love in the Air Force because we don't, you know, when I ask people, what do they say in the Army? You know, Army go, whoa. And I ask them, you know, what they say in the Air Force, everybody's crickets, you know.
1: Oh, I can tell you what it say. Hey, they're like this, the cable's out.
0: Hey, watch yourself, Jose. Time for me to go. See, folks, it wasn't going to take long to get pot shots at, because he got an Army person coming in next and the Marine and all.
1: Now, Bruce, hey, I want to say thank you, and to all my guests, to the people that have given questions and just being here. And I know a lot of people can take a lot that you give away, because I always say knowledge is worthless unless you share it. Absolutely. You know, we can't be crabs in a bucket pulling each other down. We got to be uplifting each other up. And can you say something about Monday? We got MLK. Well, you know, Monday.
0: Yeah. Yeah, and that's great. My only challenge, and I still want to end on positivity, right?
1: But yes.
0: You know, I love what the NAACP does, because they always talk about it's not a day off, it's a day on.
1: Right.
0: And it's great to appreciate MLK Day and all the history months, mm-hmm. but appreciation is not, you know, rolling up the sleeves and actually showing how MLK and different groups within our the history of our country, how they have had a significant role in the success of our country, not only from the past, but right now, right? Yes. So the appreciation's good, but we got to show folks that this is not just something from history. This is something today and in the future. And if we're going to get together in the future, we have to work together.
1: Absolutely. Today. And we got Terry. Thank you for asking out. She says, Terry Lynch, another veteran of mine, she said the concept of, if I'm the smartest person in the room as a leader, I'm in the wrong room.
0: Mm.
1: That was a comment. Thank you, Terry, for sharing that. Yeah. And that is so true. But again, thank you, Dr. Stewart, for being on the show. And we're going to see you again, because I'm going to see you on that red carpet. I knew that guy, you know. But anything coming up, hey, we welcome you back on the show when you get ready to do your books. Anything, welcome you back.
0: So yeah, Jose, let me come back when my book comes out, you know.
1: Yeah, no, absolutely.
0: I mean, I was wondering when you were going to ask about that.
1: Well, I got the six.
0: Hey, Yvette, you know, make this better next time with him. He's supposed to ask that off the top.
1: I got you. That was, I had to write that on my palm of my hand. I got you. We're going to support you, man. But I know you are making the difference in the community, in the world. And for that, man, that's we need more Dr. Stewart. So I want to say thank you from the bottom of my heart and to our people, everybody out there, our audience. Gracias por de mi corazón for everything you do, man. And I'm going to try to get that tape for you, man, so you can be dancing out there, Brother Bruce.
0: Thank you, my brother. Hey, everybody, take care. Thank you.
1: Bye-bye.
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5: 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And the threats to our nations, they don't sleep. 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Iran, Russia, China, North Korea, ISIS, Al-Qaeda. 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Our military should not be mistaken for a cable news gabfest show. 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

0: United States of America, there's one thing I can promise you, so help me God. 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
3: 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I'm your host, Eva Fulton. In this show, we explore the incredible journeys of resilience, healing, and transformation. In each episode, we will sit down with individuals who have faced unimaginable struggles and turned their pain into power, heartbreak into hope, and their challenges into meaningful change and finding new purpose in life. Through candid conversations and inspiring stories, we will uncover how pain, whether emotional, physical, mental, or spiritual, can be the catalyst for profound growth and a deeper sense of purpose. So if you are looking for motivation, insight, and real stories of triumph over adversity, you're in the right place. Let's get started on this journey from pain to purpose. 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
4: Hey, hey, welcome everybody. 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I am your host, Eva Fulton. Today is Saturday, May 6th, 2nd. I can get it out. The year of our Lord, 2026. And I am going to do a quick shout out to my oldest son, Jordan. He has a birthday on the 5th. I know I'll have a show in a couple of days. I can say it again, but you know, you can't not give your oldest son a happy birthday on, you know, out there to the world and be on air and just not say it. And, you know, Jordan's, you know, been one of the ones who have seen a lot of the things that I've gone through in life. And just the journey has been supportive, has gotten to travel. Him and Joshua both got to, you know, travel to Germany with me and just experience, you know, things that my younger two kids didn't get to enjoy out there. Right. And as my being active duty back then, because my younger two kids didn't get to see that part of mom being active duty. They got to see me only in the veteran side of things. So what have I been up to lately? So if y'all been following me on my educational journey, I have started the whole process of submitting my dissertation proposal into the IRB, which is the Internal Review Board at National University. That's where I'm attending for my doctoral program. And I'm pretty excited. The focus is in public administration. So, you know, it's been a unique journey. I'm seeing light at the end of the tunnel and being able to, you know, gosh, you know, guys, this education has been my boyfriend. So it's okay that, and why do I do it? You know, education has been one of those things that has helped me navigate through good times, through bad times. It has saved me and my family from being homeless before. It has been the catalyst that has helped me have a career after I get out of the military. Well, after I got out of the military, because I didn't understand that whole side of what was civilian life supposed to bring us. Because, you know, I grew up so much in the military and, you know, after going through Desert Storm and, you know, just a variety of things, but both, It's important to understand that, you know, educational journeys take different paths for people. And, you know, that's where I think I'm very fortunate to be a host on Military Broadcast Radio, because this is where we can not only give veterans a voice, but even military and military spouses a voice as well. So my guest this week, y'all know I watch people on social media, and I reached out. I saw what this lady was doing, and, you know, was like, wow, this is inspiring. You know, it is definitely From Pain to Purpose show. And so let me go ahead and jump into reading what she has done. So my guest is Carly Goodell. I hope I didn't ask her if I said how to say her name, but I'm hoping hoping that's pronounced right. Carly Goodell. She is the founder of the Plus One Heroes. Maybe I should put my glasses back on so I can read. Let's see. Who is she? Let me start there before I get into what Plus One Heroes is about. She is a seasoned Army spouse of 19 years, mom of three, and like I said, the founder of Plus One Heroes. It's a nonprofit dedicated to supporting military spouses and families in times of crisis. A proven leader in the military community, she has served as president of three spouse clubs over the past decade and led impactful initiatives, including Santa workshop programs at Fort Knox and Fort Irwin. She's also contributed at the national level through the National Council of Military Spouses Clubs and currently serves on the board of directors of the United Way of Leavenworth County, as well as the Rees Across America coordinator for Fort Leavenworth. She is a two-time recipient of the Department of Army Public Service Commendation Medal and was named the Armed Forces Insurance Military Spouse of the Year at Fort Irwin in 2023. And what she did, you know, starting up Plus One Heroes, she's going to get into more, but she has been securing funds so far, about $85,000, to support military families in moments of real need. And most specifically, she says during the government shutdown, they partnered with Rate Foundation and distributed $50,000 in commissary gift cards to more than 500 families across all branches. For the holidays, they received another $10,000 through Rate's Reindeer Ruck program, supporting Fort Leavenworth families facing especially difficult circumstances and recognizing three outstanding military families for their service and volunteerism. And they started the Plus One Wish program. Their first wish was Claire's wish for a military child battling terminal brain cancer to return to Hawaii and make one more memory with her family. They raised over $10,000 to make that happen, and she'll be traveling this month. After sharing her story, the Army Golden Knights even stepped in to fulfill her dream of skydiving. Y'all, I'm coming to tears on this. She just wrapped up another campaign for Chief Warrant Officer Burton and his family facing terminal cancer diagnosis. They raised $8,500 to help his spouse and their three young children navigate relocating to D.C. from Germany in a matter of days so that he could start treatment at Walter Reed. And now they're raising funds for a Gold Star child who lost her Army dad this past February. And they're going to do a preteen special room makeover for April, the month of the military child. Without further ado.
1: The interview of the week is brought to you by Jersey Mike's, a sub above.
4: Thank you, Carly, for joining me. I think when you know, it was during that Chief Warrant Officer fundraiser thing, that's when I reached out to you, because that just tugged on my heart. And I knew that I needed to help give you a voice with what you're doing, because I have not heard of other organizations doing something, you know, really specific like this. So, you know, I'm going to turn it over to you and you tell me, how did you get started doing the Plus One Heroes?
5: Well, first, I just want to say thank you, Eva. I had mentioned before coming on to shows like this and talking, it's so important, and I hadn't really been doing it. So having you reach out meant a lot, and it's kind of giving me that little boost I need to get out there and start telling more people about Plus One and everything that we're doing. So Plus One was started during a pretty hard time in my life. And it was after one of those PCS moves across the country. So we're going Kentucky all the way to California, basically depleting savings. And, you know, you're going to get it reimbursed, but you're not quite sure when. And we had just made it out to Irwin. And I got a phone call that my dad was in the hospital. And what we first thought was a stroke ended up being a terminal brain tumor. And my dad was not going to be making it out of that hospital. So it was in that moment where I booked that last minute flight. I had to take my youngest daughter with us because I couldn't leave her. You know, my husband was starting a new job and everything. And so we flew home to Illinois. And it was that time that I had that I was sitting in that hospital room with my dad and I'm holding his hand and we're sharing some moments and we are truly being able to say our goodbyes to each other. And I was like overcome with this gratitude that like I was able to do that. We were able to throw some money on a credit card, you know, and get me home. And it was that time where I just could not stop shaking the feeling of like, how many military spouses like aren't doing this? How many people can't? Yeah. Because they either are stationed too far, you know, they're overseas and they just can't, or they don't have the funding to get home before it's too late. And that's when I came up with the idea of like Plus One Heroes was started based around that. I wanted these spouses to be able to say goodbye and not make it home for a funeral. I wanted them to get home and not just to a mom and dad or whatever. Sometimes in the military, as you know, your family is not always blood. You know, some of these relationships right. that you have with these other spouses and these neighbors that become your family, that's who you're spending Christmas with, your holidays with. The Army is not giving you any money to go home for your friend's funeral or to see your friend who's battling cancer right. or something like that. So that is where Plus One was born. That was 2021. We just started Plus One in May of 2025. So we are just now coming up on our 1 year anniversary. And so the idea stayed with me for a couple of years before I could literally bring it to, you know, to being what it is today. But now that we're doing it and we're starting, it's like there's no looking back now. Like I'm, you know, full force ahead now.
4: That is awesome. I'm so sorry to hear about your dad. But you're right. You know, I was thinking, even as you were talking, there's you can get a loan for the, mm-hmm. for the military person, but I don't recall. And I didn't have I didn't have a spouse that had that kind of situation, but I don't even know that you can even get the spouse can't get a loan, right?
5: From what I've done in my research, because we talked a little bit about this too. You know, when you say you're going to do something, you want everybody to be supportive, but it comes out sometimes in like, oh, why would you do that? There's already, this already exists. They already have that. The people already do this, you know? And that was one of the first things that people would say is like the Army Emergency Relief Loan. That's great.
4: Right. I was thinking of. Yeah.
5: Mm-hmm. So that is for immediate family, usually only. And a lot of times with the spouses, it is a loan. And that's the biggest point of the AER right. loan is that it's a right. loan. I'm not wanting people to have to worry about paying anything back. I'm wanting to get the funding, get them on the plane and get them home. And then there's nothing else left to worry about. So that's the difference in to me, in my opinion, is the biggest difference for that.
4: Yeah. No, it makes sense because we already know that a lot of the junior military as it is are barely making it. You know, I watch the numbers. There are a lot of junior families who are on food stamps even. I have, mm-hmm. You know, participated in the Soldiers for Angels, I think is what it's called, the basket program here in D.C. They launched it last year. I was at the inauguration of that at the Basilica. And the people who were going through the line were active duty. It wasn't just for the veterans. These were active duty junior enlisted who were yeah. going through. So you can only imagine the sacrifice if they're following their spouse, getting to a high cost area in this, in the Beltway on the East Coast, you can only imagine that there it's very difficult to, how do you go and support a family member at an end time like that and be able to have the funds for it? So tell us about what has your spouse journey been like? I mean, you have lots of accolades, but yeah. I can imagine that it has not been easy. So what,
5: no, and
4: tell us about that.
5: It's funny because a lot of the accolades and things like that, like, they've all come like within the last couple of years. So like my spouse journey, I was not, you know, super volunteer day one, of course, you know, but I think this journey has taught me that giving back, I always liked volunteering. My dad was a Kiwanis, like he was president of the Kiwanis. Like I just enjoy doing that. So when I joined as a military spouse, you know, married into this, it was easy for me to get, you know, sucked in, I'll say, to leading the FRG or running this thing for free. And a lot of what spouses are doing that they don't realize is that all of that experience, they're becoming leaders, they're future right. leaders. And I don't think that they give themselves that credit. And it took me to being, you know, at a spouse of almost 20 years now. And I'm looking back, and the more I start researching about, you know, the leadership, lived leadership, it's different. We're learning to lead people who don't have to show up, you know? So we're right. leading without any authority. So we're learning all of the skills that it takes to be a good leader, because they don't have to be there. So if you can get somebody to want to come and join your team or be on a spouses club board or go pick up trash on community trash day, lay wreaths, whatever it is, it's how you treat people and how you talk to people and the connections that you're building with these other spouses, because in the long run, like, they don't have to be there. They can quit showing up right. at any time. So I've now taken my lived leadership experience, and I want to share that with younger spouses. I want them to know that everything that they're doing is more than just building their resume, because that's a lot of why people volunteer, get involved or whatever. And yeah, you are building your resume. That's great. But if you don't have the skill set to lead with that resume, you know, it can only take you so far. So I'm really wanting to start sharing my experience and maybe inspiring some other people, because it goes back for me. Like, I was not, we talked about this. I have ADHD. I was not that perfect student. I wasn't like president of the student council. I wasn't, you know, I mean, I was playing sports and getting leadership like that, but like, I was not like that straight A student. And I think for so many of us, we think the only people who can be leaders are that type of person. And so just, you know, reframing the narrative of like, use that to your, you know, use it to your advantage, use your personality and your outgoingness and all that stuff, like, to lead. And that's kind of just how it happened for me. I said,
4: I like how,
5: yes.
4: I think, you know, before, when you and I were talking before the show, you mentioned that you automatically recognize that you're not great at everything, but you know how to find the people who are great at the things that you're not good at. So you can still capitalize on your strength. I don't know if you've ever done strength finders before, but strength finders is a great way to figure out what your strengths are. So how do you tap into those people, you know, and grow those relationships?
5: Well,
4: do you just,
5: took this is a skill I learned when I was probably, I don't know, when did my husband, like a captain's spouse, right? And my husband's getting ready to take his first command. And I will take this lesson with me wherever we go, because I remember sitting in this little conference room or whatever. And I started talking to some of the other spouses and, you know, we're kind of joking around and laughing. And it wasn't until later during that night that they put it together that like, oh, wait, that's your husband. Like my husband's boss is your husband. And they even said, I'm so glad I didn't know that when you sat down. I'm so glad you never said that, because sometimes it's like, you know, sometimes people's spouses like to lead with that. Like, oh, I am so-and-so's wife. Like, yeah. I am myself. I am me. I'm Carly. And like, I love that people would get to know me as a person. And then you can't not, you know what I mean? At that point, right. if you're already hitting it off, you can't not like me just because of who my husband is. So I have, even at a
4: You didn't want to wear his rank, really, Carly?
5: Never, never. And he barely wears it himself. That's the funny part. But it's just that I never, that was never important to me. It wasn't ever ingrained in me that like there's this separation of whatever. Like if you're a good person, like I want to know you. I want to hang out with you. And so when I would get the opportunity to be on these spouses club boards and do whatever, like I always filled the board to people's strengths, you know, and I would know maybe a neighbor, maybe somebody from school, you know, and I'd be like, you're really good at making social media stuff. Like, I love your stuff. And then I would kind of be like, you know, have you ever thought about being on the spouses club? You could be social media. And I would just sell it before they knew what they were saying yes to. And so I would always have a good variety of spouses and they all came from different places, because it's also true. If you build your board with, you know, everybody who's just like me, then we're never, like I said, we're not going to have any spreadsheets in our, on our board. Nobody can do it. So you have to build your board with people different than you.
4: Right.
5: Yeah.
4: That takes a certain talent. Not everybody can be that broad, you know, and see, you know, see the breadth of what the, how do you build an organization? Because that's really what it is. You're building an organization that can take care of what we would see as a SWOT analysis, you know, strength, weaknesses,
5: right,
4: opportunities and threats. And you want to be able to build an organization that is going to be successful, not just for you, but for everybody. So kudos for you for paying it forward, because it's really what you're doing.
5: Thank you.
4: And I think the biggest thing, because I grew up, you know, I was on the enlisted side, that the enlisted side misses those kinds of opportunities because it's always about the officers and what they're doing. How do we bridge that gap to get more enlisted spouses? And I think even as the enlisted, even as a veteran, I see that same parallel, because it's the officers who think that, well, they have to be the ones leading and, you know, enlisted. Well, okay, you can tag along for the ride, but it's really about the officer show. How do we bridge that?
5: And I think too, when you start an organization, like continuing to show up for these families and these people without ever, it's not, again, it's not about your rank. Like, I don't care what your rank is, if you need to get home to say goodbye to a loved one and things like that. But when we are doing things like giving out the commissary cards and all of that stuff, we did it with such like dignity that it was like, we're all going through this uncertain time. We're all wanting to know if we're going to have a paycheck. We all struggle. I don't care. This is funny, because the thing I say all the time is like, especially when I see like Alexis or somebody, you know, in the neighborhood, I'm like, we all are working for the Army, right? Like, we all get that same paycheck. Like, I don't care who you are or what your rank is in the Army. Like, none of us are rich. We're not. Like, military isn't a job you take to be wealthy. Like, so I always kind of start with that. Like, we all could use some help. Like, this life has not made it easy to really get ahead. And now that's why you see so many spouses that they're two income families, you know, just trying to like bring in enough money to survive. But I definitely think it goes back to treating people the way that you would want someone to treat you or a friend or family member, and not making anyone feel guilty, because it's not a handout. It's not a handout. Nothing that we're doing is because, you know, It's because you deserve it. You chose this life of service. You chose to take this journey with your spouse. We know that we weren't going to be, you know, making the big bucks in the Army, but like, you still support your husband. And so I think all spouses, all military kids deserve to be recognized when they need it, or helped when they need it, supported.
4: So how did you start on the journey about raising all of the money that you did to be able to, I mean, that's a big effort to, you know, raise those kinds of funds to start doing that with the commissary gift cards. I mean, because I, you know, here I was in D.C. I was part of that government shutdown. I've been a part of several government shutdowns, and it's not easy. You're sweating it. Yeah, I'm on vacation. No, you really, you know, a couple weeks in, you're like, okay, they want a paycheck. And you got to make sure that you've kept all of your bills, got to keep some money in the reserves, and make sure you can talk with your, you know, lenders for car notes or your mortgage or whatever.
5: Right.
4: that's tough, because then even once you've done that part, well, how about the groceries? Because that's really where the rubber meets the road. And a lot of these families are already living paycheck to paycheck. So I can only imagine, not just for the enlisted, but for the officers too, then if you're a one income family and not getting that paycheck, that's tough. Where's the food, honey?
5: Right. And there was a lot of thought that went into what the areas were where we were going to give out those cards to. So when I joke, because we are pretty small, pretty new nonprofit, so it wasn't like this large corporation rate. They just knew about Carly and wanted to help. It was a fellow military spouse, a fellow military spouse of the year. So now that organization, and she knew about what I was doing because we've talked about it. We would go to these conferences and she kind of knew, like, I wanted to start this. Okay, I started it. This is what we're doing. And I had started giving out locally some gift cards. So I was raising some money, you know, and it was like, I think I had raised like $600 locally and was able to give out some cards right here at Fort Leavenworth. And she reached out, and she, now she works for Rate, kind of like a military liaison between like the military and Rate. And she was like, hey, I want to propose to my company that, like, they give a donation to you to help this initiative that you're doing with the gift cards or whatever. And I was like, oh, okay. And so when she came back to that, they were going to give us $50,000. I mean, like, that, that floored me. And it was like, one, we were not prepared. I mean, really, I was like a two-woman team. It was like me and my neighbor, my spreadsheet type A neighbor who, you know, and so I was like, hey, we're getting this donation. I mean, like, we just, like, we went 0 to 60, like, immediately.
4: And wow. Then
5: Rate had kind of divided up where they wanted the gift cards to go. So they knew, like, hey, where it was going to make the most impact. So, like, DC was one of the areas because, you know, there's DC, but you touch so many other, you know,
4: Fort Belvoir, Fort Meade, you got, you know, a couple of Air Force bases too.
5: And so we got some cards out to every single location up there. And we helped a few GS workers too, who were really being affected as well. So that was nice. And that's the nice thing about doing your own nonprofit. It's like, you get to help who you want to help. And I like that. And so that really took off, and that donation really changed the whole trajectory of Plus One. That gave us that momentum that we needed. It let us be more known, and people started to hear about us. And then we've just kind of taken off from there. And the other campaigns are more like a crowdsourcing campaign. And that has worked so well. It's because of our military community. Like, that's why it works. Like, I before the before we were helping the Burton family, I did that campaign for Claire's Wish, which was for Claire, who has a terminal brain tumor. And at the time, like, I had told my team that I would love to get to the point where we were so big that we could do these Plus One wishes, and it could be for a military spouse, you know, battling cancer. It could be for a child. So when Claire's mom posted, I saw it on Facebook. They were a family I knew from Fort Irwin, and her daughter was in school with my daughter. So I saw that, and I was like, oh my gosh, like, we're not ready. I don't have the funding. I have no idea how we're going to do it, but I knew Claire had to be our first Plus One wish. So I just reached out to her mom, and I was like, I was honest with her. I was like, hey, like, I want to do this. I don't know what the outcome's really going to be. Like, can you give me some ideas of things she would want? And so she did, and whatever. And, like, the power of social media, like, sharing that post and seeing it, it got reshared 50,000 times at one point. And the Army WTF page picked it up, which I don't even know how that happens. I don't even know how you contact them. So that got it or whatever. And so within a few days, like, I mean, we were at over $10,000. And so not only is she going to Hawaii, which that was her wish, but she wanted to go back to Indiana, where her all of her cousins and extended family. So she's going to Indiana in June for the whole month. And then the skydiving thing, that was another one that just, like, it got picked up, and it was a spouse of one of the Golden Knights reached out, like, and said, hey, I'm going to share this with my husband and see if we can figure out something. So it's the power of our community. Like, our whole community, the power of social media, and that has just seemed to work for Plus One. And again, I told you, like, the videos things, getting in front of the camera, I started making some videos, which it's like, ugh, I didn't want to do that. But like, that reaches people. So now I'm like,
4: you hey, got to get over yourself, Carla. You got to get over yourself.
5: Yes. My message is more important than however I feel like I look on, you know, the camera. And so now I've got more comfortable with that. And same with like the Burton family, it just seems to work that like I build the campaign and then I share it. And then, so now they're sharing it with like all their people. I'm sharing it with people who don't even know them. And then together, it's just, it's worked for us. So.
4: Right. That is awesome. You know, cause I think that's what I was saying to the Burton family is when I started watching that and I just knew, you know, my heart says, I got to reach out. You know, I just got to reach out, and because I think people do want to be able to feel like they, when you watch stories like this happen and you know, that had to have been tough to even help coordinate. I think from what I understand, they were living in Germany. Yep. He got sick and he got relocated to Walter Reed, but you know, they were still over there.
5: Well, right? It was like, between everything happened so quickly for them too. So it was like between him getting that diagnosis and them deciding like, this is so, it was pretty intense that they needed to get him to Walter Reed. The entire family moved from Germany to Walter Reed within like 10 days of getting that diagnosis. So they left all of their belongings. I think they said they packed up with 11 bags. They left their pets. They left their, like, the majority of all their stuff. But the biggest part was they left behind their support system. They left all the friends that they had known. They left all the people. So when they got to DC, it was actually another neighbor of mine who reached out and said, hey, is there anything you think you could do? This is the situation. And it was just at that point, they were living out of a hotel. Like, so they were at a hotel near Walter Reed or whatever with three young children. And then, they experienced a miscarriage between the, like, the travel portion of coming over here. And so that's just, I mean, I don't even think his wife has had Anna. I don't think she's even had time to grieve that loss because you're in such a whirlwind. So it's like what they've gone through is just awful. So, and they have been so, so just grateful and thankful. And it's like, you know, I'm like, oh, stop saying they, like, I wanted to do this. This is great. And I think because of the momentum of their, the campaign just being shared so far, you know, near and far, that the Fisher House got a hold of them. And so they were moved into a Fisher House, like out of a hotel and into a Fisher House.
4: Good.
5: Yep. And then the USO picked up on them and they sent them they sent the whole family to Disney World for a vacation this past month. So it's just like, you know, regardless of, did I think that like my little campaign was going to impact them immensely, you know, no, but by sharing it and getting the word out, other larger organizations did pick up on it. And so that was really cool. And so
4: it's a good kind of snowball, you know, that is definitely called the snowball effect. So it's beautiful to see the snowball effect on both of these families so far. So who are you helping next?
5: So we're currently working on, we started this one in April for Month of the Military Child. And there is a local girl here at Fort Leavenworth. She lost her dad back in February. And so I knew I wanted to do something for Alice, is her name. Mm-hmm. And she's a preteen, like she's in seventh grade. She goes to school with my son. And that age is just so funny. You know, it's hard to be like, oh, what could we do? Like, they're not like the typical little kids and you can just, you know, give them great toys and whatever. So I talked to her mom and we came up with the idea of like giving Alice a bedroom makeover because they're going to be staying here at Leavenworth for, you know, the foreseeable future. And they have their own house. So she has her room that she's had and it's more like the little kid, little girl room. And so we decided we were going to give Alice a preteen makeover and take her room to the next level. And what's really cool about what's going on with Alice is that I put out a call on Facebook like I do. And I just said, do I know any interior designers or anybody like that? And of course, you're going to see a pattern here. Another military spouse locally was tagged in that post. And so her and I connected and her name is Kristen Farrington Dawson. And she owns an interior design company out of New York. So she's a big deal. It's called Kristen Farrington Designs, Interior Designs. And so Kristen is going to team up with us and she's going to bring her expertise into this whole thing. And so she's she's got like the color swatches and the wallpaper and all the things. So it just kind of took it to the next level. And so Alice's campaign is right about at $3,000 too already. And so she didn't need new furniture. She didn't need all that stuff, but she did want just to like really bring this room from little girl to teen sanctuary for Alice. So that's what we're doing right now.
4: I would, you know, so my story, I didn't share this before, you know, both of my ex-husbands passed away. So I became so I lost my first ex-husband in 2014. He was an Army veteran. My second ex-husband was not, but he passed away in 2015. So I know this whole aspect of what, you know, you're having to change what you thought about life, right? You're having to change this role. But I saw my kids, you know, go through this very different experience. And it is tough when they're younger because they now don't have their dad around, right? And so your friend's mom, please feel free to share my information with her because it is tough now becoming you're a single parent, not by choice and feeling, you know, this role of things, not just as mom, but, you know, kind of partly dad too, but how do you help navigate these things for your children? Never in a million years did I think that I'd have four kids with no dads around. You know, it's tough because it's not the way I imagine life to be. And it is tough. It's really, really tough. And you don't really get time to grieve because you become focused on doing things for your kids. But

0: new to fight for that? Are you new to advocate for this? You know, what about, I could just imagine the amount of spouses that they would just say, you need to do this. And they'd say, okay, because they don't know better. So I see a future for her just being this, like, this voice for these younger spouses who maybe are going to have to go through, unfortunately, something she went through, because she kept saying, how did you know? You don't know until you go through it. How was I going to know? You know what I mean? But at least she knew to question some things, and she would be a very good advocate for other people.
1: I'd love to have her on. Yeah. Feel free to share. I think this is how we help each other. I've been watching some studies that are starting to come out about military spouses, that the suicide rate is going up for the spouses side of things as well. So we've got to be able to, you know, I say an idle mind is the devil's playground. Before the show, you shared that, you know, you're learning this part of your life on this nonprofit, but y'all are fixing to go into the retirement side of things for your husband. And what is he going to do? You know, there's an opportunity for you to have that surge, and he can, my recommendation, he can focus on learning how to put the veteran hat on and go through that transition from that veteran perspective, because when he starts going through all those VA appointments, that's a job in and of itself, seriously, you know. And nobody told me these things when I got out in 2000. It's a journey. It really is. So this is going to be maybe that opportunity time for you to get to shine as a spouse and take on that role of things, the charge role, that where you've had to shrink, I'm going to say in some ways kind of had to shrink as the spouse, but now you get to shine and he can kind of take his foot off of the gas a little bit, or, you know, change gears, and he's putting it into the veteran side of things and, you know, just breathing, just really breathing, because he doesn't have to be on, you know, on stage as a military officer anymore. So
0: yeah, it's an identity shift for sure.
1: It is.
0: And I think that's a lot of what's going on with the spouses. Yeah.
1: For both of y'all. And I think there's, you know, lots of things are happening in the spouse world of things. I've seen it as the federal employee. There's more emphasis on the spouses getting hired because they recognize that, you know, the constant moving has been an issue where they can't get their career going once they get the kids settled. And, you know, what do they do? So anyways, there's lots of hope for things.
0: Yeah.
1: So where do you see the direction of Plus One Heroes continuing?
0: I want to continue on the same trajectory that we're on. And that is why I need to get out here and tell people about it, because my goal is to have a military spouse or
1: liaison.
0: Like we're trying to have, like, I call it a plus one warrior around every installation or every state. Would be the
1: an
0: goal.
1: Ambassador.
0: Thank you. I was flaking.
1: Yeah.
0: So we call them warriors. And so slowly I'm adding warriors to represent different states. And that way, like, if you hear of something going on and you're in Georgia and you know of this situation or this family and whatever, and then they can let me know, and then we can start a campaign and we can make sure that campaign's getting shared, like, right there locally in all of those Facebook groups or whatever. And then I share it here, you know, far and wide. And that seems to really be working. So I hope to just continue to grow in that way. And
1: awesome.
0: Just as people hear about things. Yeah. And my long-term goal is to just eventually get that funding secured that I need to be able to have that money on hand, the funding on hand to send spouses home for final goodbyes. That's really why I started this and where I want to go back to. But that's expensive funding. So it's my goal.
1: But it sounds like you've got a pretty good dual track side of things. You've got the constant mission, but then you have these, these one-off
0: other campaigns.
1: You've got these other campaigns that are very specific.

0: 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So I went ahead, everybody, and I have shared Carly's website that is www.plusoneheroes.org. 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And I don't know. 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Is there a, is that where an application they can fill out if they need help? Is that out there as well?
1: Yes, we're working on getting something to where you, if you knew of family or whatever, but if that's not up yet, you can always just email me, and that's Carly Goodell at plusoneheroes.org, or find us on Facebook. We post most of everything on our Plus One Heroes Facebook page. And if you're not following us, like, please just follow us. So the more people who know about us, the more people we're able to help.
0: Hopefully I got the email right. Carly Goodell at plusoneheroes.org.
1: Yep, that's okay. It.
0: Very good. And you said they can find you on Facebook. Plus One Heroes, that's where I was even messaging with you. I didn't know your name until I got the email. I was like, oh, there's her name.
1: That's funny.
0: I wasn't even sure who I was talking with, but it's okay. That. You know, I as you could tell, I was clearly focused on what your mission was. That was the neatest thing. All right. So what's the one question I should have asked you but didn't so far?
1: Well, one of the things I know you and I mentioned earlier is that I really am also trying to empower other military spouses to use all of this, everything they've learned as a military spouse. They are becoming leaders. They are growing, and they don't give themselves enough credit for that. So I hope that in the future that I'll be able to provide free workshops or something along those lines where I could kind of just inspire them to go out and say yes to something that maybe they don't feel like they're qualified for. Because right. I truly feel that you don't need to be confident to be capable. And that's exactly how I got to where I am today. It started from one unqualified yes, taking on the role of a spouse, spouse's club president. And from there, it just grew. And it really taught me a lot about running a nonprofit and leading people. And I want to pass that on.
0: I think it's important. I know when I got out of the military, I got involved with the organizations involved around the school system. So like the PTA, mm-hmm. got involved with that, mm-hmm. with Cub Scouts, even became like, you know, a leader at a Cub Scout group. That was, you know, that was a little different. Not that I wasn't qualified, yeah. because I had all of my military skills, but here I was a female running a Cub Scout unit, but it's okay. You know,
1: I see that more and more now, and I'm not surprised.
0: Oh, really?
1: Yeah. Good. And of course,
0: it's important.
1: Leaders.
0: Yeah, it is. So, you know, I totally agree. Get out there. That's, I think, really important, even on the transition side of things, getting out there. There's lots mm-hmm. of nonprofits that help you get involved in your local community, because your husband's getting out of the military, mm-hmm. retiring pretty soon, and you don't even know where you're going, but at least you have this skill set of, you know, getting involved with nonprofits is going to be that leg up for you on how do you start feeling at home in your yeah. new home. Mm-hmm. And I think that'll help out for transition, not just for you and your husband, but for your kids as well. And it's going to be important for him to get involved in the local community as well. And because he's used to the leadership role side of things.
1: Yeah.
0: So get out there. And, you know, even on the nonprofit side, veteran service organizations are a great mm-hmm. way to do that and mm-hmm. be involved. Auxiliary for you. You know, you've yeah. got the auxiliary programs for most of these veteran service organizations.
1: Yeah.
0: So Fabulous. I can even see 4:48. We still have a few more minutes. Anything else you want to cover?
1: I will just put it out there too, that everything that, like, I feel like that's gotten us to where we are today, it's because of collaboration and partnership and military spouse helping out other military spouses and anything like that. So if there is anybody out there who thinks that we could have a great collab, do something together, like with Plus One Heroes, I am always open to working with other nonprofits and working with other organizations to do good. So feel free to reach out and shoot me an idea.
0: Okay. That sounds awesome. Thank you so much, Carly, for joining. This will be shared, of course, on all of our platforms through YouTube, Military Broadcast Radio on X, my own channel. You can follow us on, you know, Military Broadcast Radio. 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
1: I definitely will.
0: It's easy to download, and, you know, you can watch both the live and the recorded shows on there. And we're always looking for other people to come on with guests as a, you know, on some of the other shows, or, hey, we'll be happy to teach you how to be a host too.
1: Yeah. That's awesome.
0: Yeah.
1: This was great. Thank you so much for reaching out.
0: Yeah, you're welcome. Hopefully you have lots of success. You know, I hate saying that I hate that there is a need for this, but it's life. It is, you know, that's really the sad part about it is life. But if there's not a nonprofit that's filling that void, then you're not, you know, like you and I talked about before the show, you're not reinventing the wheel. There is a gap and you've got to fill that gap. So I wish the best for you and continued success helping the families that are defending our nation. Because if it's not us, then who?
1: Right.
0: Yeah. Right. Thank you so much, Carly. So everybody, I have my list of upcoming guests has picked up the tempo. Next Saturday, Daryl Hartley, you know, he's my co-host on the Revivalist Radio Show on Mondays. He's got some stuff happening in life that we thought, you know what, we just needed to go ahead and get Daryl to come back on again. He's got got a new adventure he's going on, and we have plenty to talk about there. I am going to take the Saturday off before Mother's Day weekend. I'm going to hit the trail. Y'all know me. I need some trail time. So I am going to find a trail somewhere and I will be hiking, taking some pictures. I'll make sure I share, because I do believe that, you know, work-life balance is necessary. If y'all have been following me on social media, especially on Facebook or Instagram about my commute travels, I got to the house last night. You know, I stay here at my dad's and I was exhausted, just absolutely exhausted. So I took care of my self-care this morning and, you know, next weekend need some time away. No computers. Sorry, folks, no computers. The following Saturday, Leroy Pinckney Jr. out of Texas is going to join me May 23rd. Saw him post something on LinkedIn and I was like, you know what? I need to give this guy a shout out and have him on the show. He is starting on a new journey. Part of it chosen, part of it not chosen. So Leroy is going to join me. He's going to share his pain to purpose story and be able to, you know, hopefully we can help him on this journey too, folks. So y'all want to make sure that you listen in on that show. Observing Memorial Day, May 30th. So May 21st, I'm going to back up a little bit. May 21st, I'll be hosting our Memorial Day ceremony at the Department of Housing and Urban Development, where I work. I'm very honored to be able to put that together. But Memorial Day weekend, I'm going to find some place to volunteer. and help out in the community. I really enjoyed it last year, putting flags out, and that was out there at National Cemetery. I don't know if at all, I don't know where I'll be this that weekend, but I will be out there volunteering. If you want to be on my show, reach out, join me. I have June 6th open. I've been talking to a few folks, trying to figure out what is going to work on their schedule. And so June 6th is open for anybody to go ahead and share your pain to purpose story. And if y'all don't know, I do work on think of the whole wooden chair, the old wooden chair. It's got four very sturdy legs on that chair. And if we are sitting on that chair, the four legs represent physical, mental, emotional, and spiritual pain. When one of those legs starts getting a little weak and you feel things kind of teeter-tottering a little bit, you know, that's when you know that you've got to get a good foundation and get things figured out. So feel free to reach out to me, eva@mbradio.us, and join me on June 6th. Somebody else that I found on LinkedIn, she has a book that is out. Why am I brain cramping all of a sudden? Something Injustice. Unjustly Served, that's what it is, because I actually have her page popped open on my LinkedIn. Paula Kemp is joining us. Paula's got a powerful story. And like I said, she's the author of Unjustly Served. And this is going to get into the very serious topic of military sexual trauma. Lots of work still needs to be done in that area. And I'm so super stoked that, you know, we have more of us as females who are finding our voices and we are sharing our mission. And so Paula Kemp will be joining us on June 13th. All the other dates are after that are open, folks. I just don't have that much room on my little screen here to be able to add more dates on there. If there's a date that works for you, feel free to reach out to me and we will get you scheduled. You know, it's just really a conversation, folks. It can meet, you know, this show airs out to a pretty wide audience, but it's just you and me having a conversation. And I, you know, really hope that what you feel is you're heard. And, you know, that's, I think, the biggest thing for a lot of people is if I can help somebody else because somebody else has shared their story and this has turned from a pain to purpose thing, if it helps me and it helps you and it helps somebody else, then that's how our people garden grows. That's how we know that the mission of MBR is working, because we are giving veterans and spouses and active duty a voice. And that's what matters the most, because it's when we're quiet, it is when we're shrinking, then in my personal opinion, that's when the devil knows that he is still killing to destroy our happiness and joy, and we're not being able to find the healing that we really all deserve. One last note, just remember, I'm also a host on the Revivalist Radio Show Mondays with Dara Hartley at 4 p.m. Eastern. That is us, you know, so we both happen to be Catholic, but we both happen to have a very serious mission of helping. Really, it's kind of a veteran mission, right? We do have, it's a veteran ministry, I think is the right terminal I should use, veteran ministry to help turn moral injury into moral healing and recovery. So join us. We've been reading Genesis, and Monday we're covering Genesis chapter 41. And, you know, we're seeing what's next with Joseph's story. It's going to keep getting interesting. So feel free to join us. Look forward to seeing you guys. Have a great weekend. And feel free to come back and join any of the shows on Military Broadcast Radio, giving veterans a voice. Y'all have a great weekend. Bye.
2: Ladies and gentlemen, thank you for tuning in to Military Broadcast Radio. 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Giving our veterans a voice.

0: Good morning. Welcome or welcome back to the Igenix Trend Podcast. Before I start, as usual, I want to give a shout out to MV Radio. Thank you for all that you do. I hope everybody's doing well. So as you can tell, I've yet to figure out a proper transition from thanking MV Radio to my topic. And perhaps, I don't know, it'll always be awkward since each topic is different. But I guess in a way that kind of reflects the Gen X sort of thing, because during the 80s and so on, you know, when we grew up, TV wasn't so well manicured. Like it's so scripted now. Everything is so, it's either digital, it doesn't have awkward endings, you know, how, and that's why I kind of keep the format the way it is, because it is Gen X. Sometimes I wish I can go back to those days where, you know, it wasn't all HD and you can't see every wrinkle, every hair, every whatever on somebody's face. Anyways, I digress. So today's topic, I think I'm a little bit, off, is because, you know, wow, we are here at the holidays again, right? I knew they were coming up. Technically speaking, all you have to do is look at the calendar like, oh, it's October, it's November. Oh my God. So, but I'm a little thrown off. I'm still thrown off that we're in the middle of the holiday season. And so, so today's topic is about, let's make it personal. What do you mean by that, man? What I mean is that, yes, the holiday season, you know, from the commercials and all this, maybe where you live is full of decoration. Maybe where you live has that small town feel where the lights are sparkling, and maybe you have already put up your holiday decorations. You're planning, you're making preparations for all the holiday activities, and you're rushing from store to store, doing whatever you do for the holidays and looking for that perfect outfit for the gathering, or, you know, finding the perfect food for whatever you're going to do. And that's great. But for some people, the holiday season is different for countless reasons. For veterans, they can have reasons. Why? Maybe they're lonely. Maybe because of what they went through isolated them from the family. For civilians, maybe it's because something happened during the holiday season, or they're not with family because of certain reasons. It doesn't matter. I can name a million things, and they can all be reasons why someone that we may be walking past, or we personally know, may not experience the holiday seasons as or the season as we do. So that's what I mean by let's make it personal, right? Because we would like to think that, or maybe some people deny it, so that way they don't have to go through the actions of actually reaching out to people. In this holiday season, I urge everyone to reach out to those who they care about, who they love, who you love, right? And tell them how much you care about them, how much they mean to you. That's what I mean by making it personal. It wouldn't even matter. Wow, this might be a really short podcast, and that's okay too. go spend it, enjoy the holiday season. But what I mean is that text the person who doesn't want to talk, right? When I say make it personal and reach out to that person, it should also we should also take in consideration who they are. Now, if you have an uncle or an aunt or whoever in your family or friend group who, let's say, do not like talking on the phone, don't call them. Be like, hey, what's going on? Happy holidays. You know, they might not find that too amusing. But, you know, if they're okay with text, great. Send them a text. Make it personal. Don't just send the, you know, the cookie cutter, happy holidays. Actually take the time. It doesn't take long to text, or even make it personal. Send them a personalized text and tell them how much you love them, how much you care. And if it's possible, invite them, include them, you know, or give the option and let them choose. That sometimes is enough to be so heartwarming. And that's what some people need, just a little bit, to know that they're not alone. They haven't been forgotten. And they're still in your thoughts. And it's an open invitation. Sort of, I love the movie, the Scrooge, or however, Christmas story, not Christmas story. My goodness, there's so many different ways they've titled it. I just can't remember. But when Scrooge's nephew invites him over for Christmas, you know, even though Scrooge told him no, and he would not come, you know, the invitation was open-ended. And not, spoiler alert, Scrooge does finally go to actually accept the invitation and goes to the party. But, you know, invite them. If they choose to come, great. If they don't, great. But nonetheless, at least it's been shown to them that they are welcome, right? Make it personal. Or call the person who finds texts impersonal. Send a card. Do people still do that? Do people still send cards anymore? I know, you know, I think the card thing, I really actually started to hate, not Christmas cards, but these family portraits that people send, you know, mass family portraits to people that really don't have anything personal on it. It's just a picture of the family. That's great for some people. I think they really appreciate it. But I think now it's more digital too. But I'm talking about like the old-fashioned Christmas cards, right? Maybe you don't want to buy a Christmas card because I don't know how much they are now. They're probably astronomical based on everything else. But write a note. Write 2-3 words. I mean, say, hey, this is whoever you are. I want to wish you happy holidays and to say that I love you and I'm thinking about you. That's it. Drop it off at their mailbox or mail it if you want to. Yeah, stamps are going up too. You know, do whatever it is that you think is within your means and is also personal. Yeah, let's make it personal, because if we make it personal, that comes from the heart and it's real. Whoever is the recipient of that will feel it. I can guarantee it, because we as humans, I'm not saying we all have BS meters, but we definitely all know when something is genuine. At least I do. Most of the people I do have expressed that. So something that's from love, that's from care, can be felt through words, through a text, through a phone call. And that's heartwarming. And that could be the little bit of light that someone might need during this season to give them hope, to maybe not see this world as cold and as disorienting as it could be for them. And that is my message. There's really not much else to say. But I do know that even maybe as an addition to this, even those who are rushing around, who seem happy, right? Maybe they need a little pick me up too. I'm hungry. Guys, I've been up since 2 this morning. Since 2 something this morning. But just do it for everybody. So mainly on when I wanted to start this is for people, like for us to reach out to people who may find a holiday season challenging for whatever reasons they have. But, you know, this should be for everybody. At least that's what I think. I'm not trying to tell you guys what to do, but I think, what a great time, even if it's awkward, right? But the holiday season gives a wide open door for anybody to express, hey, you know, it's holidays, I want to say, you know, but make it personal. Not all of us are great communicators. As you can see, my stomach is growling and I'm tired. What else is new, huh? So, I'm not the greatest of communicators, but I can tell you, that simple to the point expressions of love, you don't have to be a great communicator to do. And man, it feels good. It feels good. It feels good to be a recipient of that. Take the time, make it personal. Remember back in the day, I think AT&T, reach out and tell someone. So my suggestion is reach out and touch somebody with your love. I hope everybody's doing well and enjoying this festive season, and you are surrounded by love and family and joy, not like the superficial happiness, but joy, the divine joy that comes from love, the love of God. So this is going to be a short podcast because I am busy transitioning, but I didn't want to let disruptions not, I didn't want them to disrupt any of my podcasts. So I hope you guys are enjoying this season. Go hug the person you love. Go tell them. Go show them. And I think about you guys all the time. And I think the next time the podcast will be scheduled or I'm recording another one will be almost near New Year's or maybe even past that. So I guess I'll figure that out. So go and enjoy your day and help somebody that you love and care about enjoy theirs too. Show them, tell them. Don't wait. Okay. And I'll talk to you guys in 2 weeks. Have a blessed day. Bye.
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0: Good morning. Welcome or welcome back to the Dynamic Trend Podcast. Before I start, as usual, I want to give a shout out to MB Radio. Thank you for all that you do. I hope everybody's doing well. So as you can tell, I've yet to figure out a proper transition from thanking MB Radio to my topic. And perhaps, I don't know, it'll always be awkward since each topic is different. But I guess in a way that kind of reflects the Gen X sort of thing, because during the 80s and so on, you know, when we grew up, TV wasn't so well manicured. Like it's so scripted now. Everything is so... either digital, it doesn't have awkward endings, you know, how, and that's why I kind of keep the format the way it is, because it is Gen X. Sometimes I wish I can go back to those days where, you know, it wasn't all HD and you can't see every wrinkle, every hair, every whatever on somebody's face. Anyways, I digress. So today's topic, I think I'm a little bit, off is because, you know, wow, we are here at the holidays again, right? I knew they were coming up. Technically speaking, all you have to do is look at the calendar like, oh, it's October, it's November. Oh my God. So, but I'm a little thrown off. I'm still thrown off that we're in the middle of the holiday season. And so, so today's topic is about, let's make it personal. What do you mean by that, man? What I mean is that, yes, the holiday season, you know, from the commercials and all this, maybe where you live is full of decoration, maybe where you live is that has that small town feel where the lights are sparkling, and maybe you have already put up your holiday decorations. You're planning, you're making preparations for all the holiday activities, and you're rushing from store to store, doing whatever you do for the holidays. And looking for that perfect outfit for the gathering, or, you know, finding the perfect food for whatever you're going to do. And that's great. But for some people, the holiday season is different for countless reasons. For veterans, they can have reasons why. Maybe they're lonely. Maybe because of what they went through isolated them from the family. For civilians, maybe it's because something happened during the holiday season, or they're not with family because of certain reasons. It doesn't matter. I can name a million things, and they can all be reasons why someone that we may be walking past, or we personally know, may not experience the holiday seasons as or the season as we do. So that's what I mean by let's make it personal, right? Because we would like to think that, or maybe some people deny it, so that way they don't have to go through the actions of actually reaching out to people. In this holiday season, I urge everyone to reach out to those who they care about, who they love, who you love, right? And tell them, and tell them how much you care about them, how much they mean to you. That's what I mean by making it personal. It wouldn't even matter. Wow, this might be a really short podcast, and that's okay too. go spend it, enjoy the holiday season. But what I mean is that text the person who doesn't want to talk, right? When I say make it personal and reach out to that person, it should also we should also take in consideration who they are. Now, if you have an uncle or an aunt or whoever in your family or friend group who, let's say, do not like talking on the phone, don't call them. Be like, hey, what's going on? Happy holidays. You know, they might not find that too amusing. But, you know, if they're okay with text, great. Send them a text. Make it personal. Don't just send the, you know, the cookie cutter, happy holidays. Actually take the time. It doesn't take long to text, or even make it personal. Send them a personalized text and tell them how much you love them, how much you care. And if it's possible, invite them, include them, you know, or give the option and let them choose. That sometimes is enough to be so heartwarming. And that's what some people need, just a little bit, to know that they're not alone. They haven't been forgotten. And they're still in your thoughts. And it's an open invitation. Sort of, I love the movie, the Scrooge, or however, Christmas Story, not Christmas Story. My goodness, there's so many different ways they've titled it. I just can't remember. But when Scrooge's nephew invites him over for Christmas, you know, even though Scrooge told him no, and he would not come, you know, the invitation was open-ended. And not, spoiler alert, Scrooge does finally go to actually accept the invitation and goes to the party. But, you know, invite them. If they choose to come, great. If they don't, great. But nonetheless, at least it's been shown to them that they are welcome, right? Make it personal. Or call the person who finds texts impersonal. Send a card. Do people still do that? Do people still send cards anymore? I know, I think the card thing, I really actually started to hate, not Christmas cards, but these family portraits that people send, you know, mass family portraits to people that really don't have anything personal on it. It's just a picture of the family. That's great for some people. I think they really appreciate it. But I think now it's more digital too. But I'm talking about like the old-fashioned Christmas cards, right? Maybe you don't want to buy a Christmas card because I don't know how much they are now. They're probably astronomical based on everything else. But write a note. Write 2-3 words. I mean, say, hey, whoever you are. I want to wish you happy holidays and to say that I love you and I'm thinking about you. That's it. Drop it off at their mailbox or mail it if you want to. Yeah, stamps are going up too. You know, do whatever it is that you think is within your means and is also personal. Yeah, let's make it personal, because if we make it personal, that comes from the heart and it's real. Whoever is the recipient of that will feel it. I can guarantee it, because we as humans, I'm not saying we all have BS meters, but we definitely all know when something is genuine. At least I do. Most of the people I do have expressed that. So something that's from love, that's from care, can be felt through words, through a text, through a phone call. And that's heartwarming. And that could be the little bit of light that someone might need during this season to give them hope, to maybe not see this world as cold and as disorienting as it could be for them. And that is my message. There's really not much else to say. But I do know that even maybe as an addition to this, even those who are rushing around, who seem happy, right? Maybe they need a little pick me up too. I'm hungry. Guys, I've been up since 2 this morning. Since 2 something this morning. But just do it for everybody. So mainly on what I wanted to start this is for people, like for us to reach out to people who may find a holiday season challenging for whatever reasons they have. But, you know, this should be for everybody. At least that's what I think. I'm not trying to tell you guys what to do, but I think, what a great time, even if it's awkward, right? But the holiday season gives a wide open door for anybody to express, hey, you know, it's holidays, I want to say, you know, but make it personal. Not all of us are great communicators. As you can see, my stomach is growling and I'm tired. What else is new, huh? So, I'm not the greatest of communicators, but I can tell you that simple to the point expressions of love, you don't have to be a great communicator to do. And man, it feels good. It feels good. It feels good to be a recipient of that. Take the time, make it personal. Remember back in the day, I think AT&T, reach out and touch someone. So my suggestion is reach out and touch somebody with your love. I hope everybody's doing well and enjoying this festive season, and you are surrounded by love and family and joy. Not like the superficial happiness, but joy, the divine joy that comes from love, the love of God. So this is going to be a short podcast because I am busy transitioning, but I didn't want to let disruptions not, I didn't want them to disrupt any of my podcasts. So I hope you guys are enjoying this season. Go hug the person you love. Go tell them. Go show them. And I think about you guys all the time. And I think the next time the podcast will be scheduled or I'm recording another one will be almost near New Year's or maybe even past that. So I guess I'll figure that out. So go and enjoy your day and help somebody that you love and care about enjoy theirs too. Show them, tell them. Don't wait. Okay. And I'll talk to you guys in 2 weeks. Have a blessed day. Bye.
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Good morning. Welcome or welcome back to the Dynamic Trend Podcast. Before I start, as usual, I want to give a shout out to MB Radio. Thank you for all that you do. I hope everybody's doing well. So as you can tell, I've yet to figure out a proper transition from thanking MB Radio to my topic. And perhaps, I don't know, it'll always be awkward since each topic is different. But I guess in a way that kind of reflects the Gen X sort of thing, because during the 80s and so on, you know, when we grew up, TV wasn't so well manicured. Like it's so scripted now. Everything is so, it's either digital, it doesn't have awkward endings, you know, how, and that's why I kind of keep the format the way it is, because it is Gen X. Sometimes I wish I can go back to those days where, you know, it wasn't all HD and you can't see every wrinkle, every hair, every whatever on somebody's face. Anyways, I digress. So today's topic, I think I'm a little bit, off, is because, you know, wow, we are here at the holidays again, right? I knew they were coming up. Technically speaking, all you have to do is look at the calendar, like, oh, it's October, it's November. Oh my God. So, but I'm a little thrown off. I'm still thrown off that we're in the middle of the holiday season. And so, so today's topic is about, let's make it personal. What do you mean by that, man? What I mean is that, yes, the holiday season, you know, from the commercials and all this, maybe where you live is full of decoration, maybe where you live is that has that

you're going to do. And that's great. But for some people, holiday seasons is different for countless reasons. For veterans, they can have reasons why. Maybe they're lonely. Maybe because what they went through isolated them from the family. For civilians, maybe it's because something happened during the holiday season, or they're not with family because of certain reasons. It doesn't matter. I can name a million things, and they can all be reasons why someone that we may be walking past or we personally know may not experience the holiday seasons as or the season as we do. So that's what I mean by let's make it personal, right? Because we would like to think that, or maybe some people deny it. So that way they don't have to go through the actions of actually reaching out to people. You know, in this holiday season, I urge everyone to reach out to those who they care about, who they love, who you love, right? And tell them. And tell them how much you care about them, that they, how much they mean to you. That's what I mean by making it personal. It wouldn't even matter. Wow, this might be a really short podcast. And that's okay too. Go spend it. Enjoy the holiday season. But what I mean is that text the person who doesn't want to talk, right? When I say make it personal and reach out to that person, it should also we should also take in consideration who they are. Now, if you have an uncle or an aunt or whoever in your family or friend group who, let's say, do not like talking on the phone, don't call them. Be like, hey, what's going on? Happy holidays. You know, they might not find that too amusing. But, you know, if they're okay with text, great. Send them a text. Make it personal. Don't just send the, you know, the cookie cutter, happy holidays. Actually take the time. It doesn't take long to text, or even make it personal. Send them a personalized text and tell them how much you love them, how much you care. And if it's possible, invite them, include them, you know, or give the option and let them choose. That sometimes is enough to be so heartwarming. And that's what some people need, just a little bit, to know that they're not alone. They haven't been forgotten. And they're still in your thoughts. And it's an open invitation. Sort of, I love the movie, the Scrooge, or however, Christmas Story, not Christmas Story. My goodness, there's so many different ways they've titled it. I just can't remember. But when Scrooge's nephew invites him over for Christmas, you know, even though Scrooge told him no and he would not come, you know, the invitation was open-ended. And not, spoiler alert, Scrooge does finally go to actually accept the invitation and goes to the party. But, you know, invite them. If they choose to come, great. If they don't, great. But nonetheless, at least it's been shown to them that they are welcome, right? Make it personal. Or call the person who finds texts impersonal. Send a card. Do people still do that? Do people still send cards anymore? I know, you know, I think the card thing, I really actually started to hate, not Christmas cards, but
these family portraits that people send, mass family portraits to people.

0: they really don't have anything personal on it. It's just a picture of the family. That's great. For some people, I think they really appreciate it. But I think now it's more digital too. But I'm talking about like the old-fashioned Christmas cards, right? Maybe you don't want to buy a Christmas card because I don't know how much they are now. They're probably astronomical based on everything else. But write a note. Write two, three words. I mean, say, hey, whoever you are. I want to wish you happy holidays, and I to say that I love you and I'm thinking about you. That's it. Drop it off at their mailbox or mail it if you want to. Yeah, stamps are going up too. You know, do whatever it is that you think is within your means, and it's also personal. Yeah, let's make it personal, because if we make it personal, that comes from the heart and it's real. Whoever is the recipient of that will feel it. I can guarantee it. Because we as humans, I'm not saying we all have BS meters, but we definitely all know when something is genuine. At least I do. Most of the people I do have expressed that. So something that's from love, that's from care, can be felt through words, through a text, through a phone call. And that's heartwarming. And that could be the little bit of light that someone might need during this season to give them hope, to maybe not see this world as cold and it's disorienting as it could be for them. And that is my message. There's really not much else to say. But I do know that even maybe as an addition to this, even those who are rushing around, who seem happy, right? Maybe they need a little pick me up too. Oh, I'm hungry. Guys, I've been up since 2 this morning. Yeah, since 2 something this morning. But just do it for everybody. So mainly on when I wanted to start this is for people, like for us to reach out to people who may find a holiday season challenging for whatever reasons they have. But you know, this should be for everybody. At least that's what I think. I'm not trying to tell you guys what to do, but I think what a great time, even if it's awkward, right? But the holiday season gives a wide open door for anybody to express, hey, you know, it's holidays, I want to say hi, you know, but make it personal. Not all of us are great communicators. As you can see, my stomach is growling and I'm tired. What else is new, huh? You know, I'm not the greatest of communicators, but I can tell you that simple to the point expressions of love, you don't have to be a great communicator to do. And man, it feels good. It feels good. It feels good to be a recipient of that. Yeah, take the time, make it personal. Remember back in the day, I think AT&T reach out and touch someone. So my suggestion is reach out and touch somebody with your love. I hope everybody's doing well and enjoying this festive season, and you are surrounded by love and family and joy. Not like the superficial happiness, but joy, the divine joy that comes from love, the love of God. So this is going to be a short podcast because I am busy transitioning, but I didn't want to let disruptions not, I didn't want them to disrupt any of my podcasts. So I hope you guys are enjoying this season. Go hug the person you love. Go tell them. Go show them. And I think about you guys all the time. And I think the next time the podcast will be scheduled or I'm recording another one will be almost near New Year's or maybe even past that. So I guess I'll figure that out. So go and enjoy your day and help somebody that you love and care about enjoy theirs too. Show them. Tell them. Don't wait. Don't wait. Okay? And I'll talk to you guys in 2 weeks. Have a blessed day. Bye.
1: 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As we wrap up today's show, we want to remind you that the podcast of today's episode will be available right after we go off the air. 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Giving our veterans a voice.

0: Good morning. Welcome or welcome back to the Identity Trend podcast. Before I start, as usual, I want to give a shout out to MV Radio. Thank you for all that you do. I hope everybody's doing well. So as you can tell, I've yet to figure out a proper transition from thanking MV Radio to my topic. And perhaps, I don't know, it'll always be awkward since each topic is different. But I guess in a way that kind of reflects the Gen X sort of thing, because during the 80s and so on, you know, when we grew up, TV wasn't so well manicured. Like it's so scripted now. Everything is so, it's either digital, it doesn't have awkward endings, you know, how, and that's why I kind of keep the format the way it is, because it is Gen X. Sometimes I wish I can go back to those days where, you know, it wasn't all HD and you can't see every wrinkle, every hair, every whatever on somebody's face. Anyways, I digress. So today's topic, I think I'm a little bit, off, is because, you know, wow, we are here at the holidays again, right? I knew they were coming up. Technically speaking, all you have to do is look at the calendar like, oh, it's October, it's November. Oh my God. So, but I'm a little thrown off. I'm still thrown off that we're in the middle of the holiday season. And so, so today's topic is about, let's make it personal. What do you mean by that, man? What I mean is that, yes, the holiday season, you know, from the commercials and all this, maybe where you live is full of decoration. Maybe where you live has that small town feel where the lights are sparkling, and maybe you have already put up your holiday decorations. You're planning, you're making preparations for all the holiday activities, and you're rushing from store to store, doing whatever you do for the holidays, and looking for that perfect outfit for the gathering, or, you know, finding the perfect food for whatever you're going to do. And that's great. But for some people, holiday season is different for countless reasons. For veterans, they can have reasons. Why? Maybe they're lonely. Maybe because what they went through isolated them from the family. For civilians, maybe it's because something happened during the holiday season, or they're not with family because of certain reasons. It doesn't matter. I can name a million things, and they can all be reasons why someone that we may be walking past, or we personally know, may not experience the holiday seasons as or the season as we do. So that's what I mean by let's make it personal, right? Because we would like to think that, or maybe some people deny it, so that way they don't have to go through the actions of actually reaching out to people, you know. In this holiday season, I urge everyone to reach out to those who they care about, who they love, who you love, right? And tell them how much you care about them, how much they mean to you. That's what I mean by making it personal. It wouldn't even matter. Wow, this might be a really short podcast, and that's okay too. go spend it, enjoy the holiday season. But what I mean is that text the person who doesn't want to talk, right? When I say make it personal and reach out to that person, it should also we should also take in consideration who they are. Now, if you have an uncle or an aunt or whoever in your family or friend group who, let's say, do not like talking on the phone, don't call them. Be like, hey, what's going on? Happy holidays. You know, they might not find that too amusing. But, you know, if they're okay with text, great. Send them a text. Make it personal. Don't just send the, you know, the cookie cutter, happy holidays. Actually take the time. It doesn't take long to text, or even make it personal. Send them a personalized text and tell them how much you love them, how much you care. And if it's possible, invite them, include them, you know, or give the option and let them choose. That sometimes is enough to be so heartwarming. And that's what some people need, just a little bit, to know that they're not alone. They haven't been forgotten. And they're still in your thoughts. And it's an open invitation. Sort of, I love the movie, the Scrooge, or however, Christmas story, not Christmas story. My goodness, there's so many different ways they've titled it. I just can't remember. But when Scrooge's nephew invites him over for Christmas, you know, even though Scrooge told him no, and he would not come, you know, the invitation was open-ended. And not, spoiler alert, Scrooge does finally go to actually accept the invitation and goes to the party. But, you know, invite them. If they choose to come, great. If they don't, great. But nonetheless, at least it's been shown to them that they are welcome, right? Make it personal. Or call the person who finds texts impersonal. Send a card. Do people still do that? Do people still send cards anymore? I know, you know, I think the card thing, I really actually started to hate, not Christmas cards, but these family portraits that people send, you know, mass family portraits to people that really don't have anything personal on it. It's just a picture of the family. That's great for some people. I think they really appreciate it. But I think now it's more digital too. But I'm talking about like the old-fashioned Christmas cards, right? Maybe you don't want to buy a Christmas card because I don't know how much they are now. They're probably astronomical based on everything else. But write a note. Write 2-3 words. I mean, say, hey, this is whoever you are. I want to wish you happy holidays and to say that I love you and I'm thinking about you. That's it. Drop it off at their mailbox or mail it if you want to. Yeah, stamps are going up too. You know, do whatever it is that you think is within your means and is also personal. Yeah, let's make it personal. Because if we make it personal, that comes from the heart and it's real. Whoever is the recipient of that, we'll feel it. I can guarantee it. Because we as humans, I'm not saying we all have BS meters, but we definitely all know when something is genuine. At least I do. Most of the people I do have expressed that. So something that's from love, that's from care, can be felt through words, through a text, through a phone call. And that's heartwarming. And that could be the little bit of light that someone might need during this season to give them hope, to maybe not see this world as cold and as disorienting as it could be for them. And that is my message. There's really not much else to say. But I do know that even maybe as an addition to this, even those who are rushing around, who seem happy, right? Maybe they need a little pick me up too. I'm hungry. Guys, I've been up since 2 this morning. Since 2 something this morning. But just do it for everybody. So mainly on what I wanted to start this is for people, like for us to reach out to people who may find a holiday season challenging for whatever reasons they have. But, you know, this should be for everybody. At least that's what I think. I'm not trying to tell you guys what to do, but I think, what a great time, even if it's awkward, right? But the holiday season gives a wide open door for anybody to express, hey, you know, it's holidays, I want to say, you know, but make it personal. Not all of us are great communicators. As you can see, my stomach is growling and I'm tired. What else is new, huh? So, I'm not the greatest of communicators, but I can tell you that simple to the point expressions of love, you don't have to be a great communicator to do. And man, it feels good. It feels good. It feels good to be a recipient of that. Take the time, make it personal. Remember back in the day, I think AT&T, reach out and touch someone. So my suggestion is reach out and touch somebody with your love. I hope everybody's doing well and enjoying this festive season, and you are surrounded by love and family and joy, not like the superficial happiness, but joy, the divine joy that comes from love, the love of God. So this is going to be a short podcast because I am busy transitioning, but I didn't want to let disruptions not, I didn't want them to disrupt any of my podcasts. So I hope you guys are enjoying this season. Go hug the person you love. Go tell them. Go show them. And I think about you guys all the time. And I think the next time the podcast will be scheduled or I'm recording another one will be almost near New Year's or maybe even past that. So I guess I'll figure that out. So go and enjoy your day and help somebody that you love and care about enjoy theirs too. Show them. Tell them. Don't wait. Don't wait. Okay? And I'll talk to you guys in 2 weeks. Have a blessed day. Bye.
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0: All right, ladies and gentlemen, welcome to another show, Full Speed Ahead After Battle. I am your mental health coach, Josh McCabe, and we are here on the Military Broadcast Radio, where we give veterans a voice. What are we doing this week? Let's go ahead and throw out these numbers, just because I saw some new numbers today. I haven't looked too into it too much, but I'm sure they're fairly accurate from where I saw them at. Same numbers I put out every week, right? 22 veterans on average commit suicide every day. Numbers have fluctuated over the years, but we always stick with that 22. That's that catchy number for some reason. When you factor in first responders, your firefighters, EMS, police, citizens, civilians, that number rises closer to around 30 or so average suicides a day. So if you just take the veterans themselves, that 22 a day number, that means within the 1 hour of this show, it is highly likely that one veteran will take his life. And that's why this show is here. That's why Military Broadcast Radio is here, is to give those veterans an outlet to either speak their mind, discuss what's on the topic of the day, whatever show you want to have. Military Broadcast Radio is here for that. It's also a great relaxing, getting into the podcasting, getting into the vlogging, anything like that. It's a way for you to express yourself. You know, a lot of veterans, they find it relaxing to write songs or do poetry, write books. Some do podcasting, some do acting, some do all kinds of things. But that's what we're here for. Now, I saw another statistic today that in 2026 alone, that means in just the 1 month and 2 days that we've been in 2026, 80,000 people have committed suicide in the U.S. Wrap your head around that. That number is 80,000 in just a matter of 1 month. 22 veterans a day. That's too many. That's why we're here. That's why this show is here, to help you talk about that transition from the civilian life, or from the service into the civilian life. The do's, the don'ts, the struggles, the successes. That's why we have professionals on here to help you with the resume writing, to help you with the mental aspect. Veterans that share their stories of what they went through, how good they did, the bad things that they did, so that you're not making the same pitfalls as them. So now that we got those numbers out of the way, this last week has been one heck of a ride for me. Let me fill you in. Friday, I'm going to tell you a little story real quick. When I was about 10 years old, my dad set me down, and he was in the National Guard, but he also worked for the Texas State Guard, so it was an everyday job. He set me down when I was about 10 years old and said, I have an opportunity to move to a different shop. He wanted to go the option was to go from the woodworking shop to the canvas shop. He asked me what my thoughts were on it, and I said, well, is it worth more money? He said, yes, it would be a promotion, and it'd be more of a paycheck. And I said, of course. As a kid, I'm thinking, great, more money, more stuff to buy me, you know, selfish as a kid. But then he told me, you got to throw the factor in there of, is it something that you find fun, or is it something that you enjoy doing? Because all growing up, he always enjoyed woodworking and building things, desks and stuff. He's got it all over the state capitol, all kinds of things. Canvas was not his thing. So he decided to turn that promotion down. And at the time, I didn't understand it. But come along all these years trying to find my way in life, I went into the corporate world after I left the service for a few years, did 10 years in the corporate world, and I basically reached a plateau there. I felt I wasn't going to go any further in that company. And for me, I always like to, the saying is, train the job below you, learn the job above you. And that's what I enjoy doing. I enjoy learning more. I enjoy doing more. I enjoy helping people. And it just wasn't happening at this position. So on Friday, 9 a.m., I submitted my two-week notice. And within the 2 weeks, I will be leaving that company and starting anew. This morning, I went and had a quick doctor's visit about it. Had to do the proverbial test, as we all say, and inked a new deal. And I will tell you more about that later when it's definitive. It's pretty in stone, but not out there in the world yet. Let's just say it's a completely different chapter. It's something that's going to make me happier, I think, on the inside. It's going to give me more purpose in life because I'm going to be able to help other people on a more daily basis. And that's something that makes me happy. That's why I do this show. That's why I do all the things that I do, is to be able to help other people, to be able to help our veterans find their way in life after service, help them become successful. We'll work on that a little bit later on once I get started that new gig. But the good news didn't stop there. Last few months, I've been working with my local VSO. Been going to the CMP appointments with the VA. And, of course, you know, I am not a fan of the VA. They've gotten better over the years, and especially since they started outsourcing more of their appointments and things like that. And for the CMP exams, it's exactly what they did. They outsourced me to another company here in Fort Worth, and I went there. Great people, very nice people. I thought it was going to take months and months of reviews and information, fact-finding, they call it, before I would get a decision letter. I was thinking, you know, the way the horror stories go these days, it's not going to be a first time around. You're going to have to do this a couple of times. I got an email today after my last appointment was just a couple of weeks ago. The VA actually approved my disability from 90% to 100% PNT. That's great. That helps out a lot, not just with this new direction in life, because yes, it is a little bit of a pay cut, but that also means more abilities, more help for my daughter's schooling, for my wife's insurance, secondary insurance, the benefits that come with it, base access, all the different things that come with being 100% disabled. Now, I can still work, but that does allow me that opportunity to find that position, like I said, that's gonna give me a little bit more motivation, something I'm a little more passionate about, happy to do. So, great news going on. Also, I got some recent great news from my father. If y'all been following along the story, stage 2 non-Hodgkin's lymphoma cancer. He just went and got some tests done a week ago, and so far, fingers crossed, there are no signs of the lymphoma. The blood tests aren't clear yet, but that is a positive step forward. He's got to do a little bit more testing and chemo, but it looks like he's pulling through this. And that is definitely a great thing. For anybody that's out there that has ever had a family member go through cancer or anything like that, you know how hard that is. Luckily, they caught it in time, and looks like he's going to pull through. So, good things there. Now, let's get on to the guest of the night. I told you last week we had a guest lined up, but unfortunately, as things do happen, he got called away on some travel business, and he's not able to be here tonight. So we're going to get that rescheduled, because I always want to have all my guests on here. That's why, you know, I book them for a reason. I don't just book anybody to come on the show. You know, I book people that have a message, that want to be here to help. And I had somebody step in tonight, doing great things. He's been around the block a time or two, comes highly recommended. And so he's helping me out tonight. So without further ado, we are going to have our interview of the week, and we're going to bring on Mark Stallings.
1: The interview of the week is brought to you by Jersey Mike's, a sub above.
0: Mark, welcome to the show.
2: Good evening. How are you doing, man?
0: I'm good. How are you doing?
2: You know what? I'm good. You know, good. 57, be 58 in June. I'm a little worse for wear, but what are you going to do, right?
0: Hey, we all get there at some point, right? At least you're that far.
2: Yeah. Hey, I'm at 70% on the disability. I technically have the full 100, but yeah. I'm compensated up to 70, and we're going to revisit it. You know, like I always tell people, you're never out of the fight. And I always tell people that, you know, guys at work, I drive a school bus, and I tell my coworkers, you start the week strong, you end the week strong. What you do in the middle of it is up to you, but you have to start strong, and you have to finish strong. Those, Those are always key elements for me when I when I'm in the world. So
0: yeah.
2: So
0: so let's hear a little bit about Mark's story. Obviously, I mean, you're Navy, I'm Navy. This is going to be one hell of a show because you know what happens when sailors get together, right?
2: Chaos, utter chaos.
0: We drink the town dry and everybody gets pregnant. So
2: pretty much. Just depends on the port, right?
0: That's right. Got to be the right port.
2: So I joined the military. I joined the Navy in 1987, actually 86 under the delayed entry program. Went to boot camp at the Mighty Mistakes. Went to the A school for aviation boatswain's mate equipment. Actually became a yeoman of, you know, talking about career changes.
0: Okay.
2: The physicality of the ABE job, I was really small and scrawny, and it was just not a good fit. I fit pretty okay as a yeoman. Got out in 80 in 91 after Desert Shield, Desert Storm. Got back in 9 months later because needed the money, and then got in as a reservist. So I did the reserve time. I liked the camaraderie, liked hanging out with the shipmates. Going, you know, 2 weeks, you go into a ship, that's always kind of cool.
0: Right.
2: And then my dad got really sick, and then he died, and I made the decision to go back in as what's now known as a TAR, a training administrative reservist. It had become full-time support, FTS, and then it became TAR again. I just wish the military would leave things alone.
0: But that's the only thing they're good at, is changing things.
2: Right. I always tell people, hey, the one thing you can count on is it ain't going to stay the same, man.
0: That's right. That's right.
2: So I got back in, and I retired in 2015. Took me 28 years to get 20. That broken service just extended the time that I worked. Yeah. And I tell people, they say, how long were you in the military? 28 years. They go, yeah, but you're only getting paid day for 20. I said, I don't care. I was still serving for 28 years. I never broke service.
0: Right.
2: So I got out, kind of retired and fluttered around a couple of home-based businesses that didn't pan out. I am not one of these people who goes, it was all stacked against me. I believe that most of it was my fault, my responsibility. I am one of those rare birds who says you own, you know, I like to tell people, own your shit.
0: Yep.
2: And when I do, you know, my podcast, which everybody knows is kind of inflammatory, it is all based around owning your shit. I play the trumpet. I honor our fallen veterans by performing taps in front of headstones. In fact, we are preparing for our Memorial Day event at Fort Logan National Cemetery. Wow. So for those of you watching, send Josh the name of a loved one, a battle buddy, a shipmate, a Marine, a wingman, I don't care. That if the only requirement is they have to have served and they're no longer with us. And if they're not buried at Fort Logan, they go into a roll call. I start that roll call with George Washington. So people get to hear their loved one's names next to General George Washington. He's the only one that I give a rank to because that's George.
0: Right.
2: I co-founded a big band. So, I mean, obviously music seems to be a big, big thing for me. Kind of floated, man. I mean, you know, I stumbled into a gig that I actually kind of like being a bus driver. It turned out to be a lot less stressful than everybody tells you it's going to be. I focus on special needs, and I drive on CDL, so I drive the short bus. And for those of you who don't know, I stand 5'1.5", so I am the short bus driver driving the short bus. That's a running joke. Humor's a big deal. It's something that I think is important. So that's what
0: absolutely
2: I focus on.
0: Absolutely.
2: Married kids. Nope, just ignore that. That was a spam call. Y'all might have been really entertained if I had answered it.
0: I'm getting so many of those lately for political crap. I'm so sick and tired. I got one at 9 o'clock the other night. I'm trying to go to bed.
2: Man, I got one like 3 days ago, and it was telling me that I had applied for a loan, and I went ahead and got all the way to the live person, and I says, I've never applied for a loan. Well, we have you. I says, I've never applied for a loan. And then I got really, really nasty with them, and they hung up. So, you know, at some point you got to confront them and very harshly deal with them. And I understand they got a job to do too. I'm not empathetic towards them. I've never really been in that situation, but I am sympathetic. I mean, that's a rough gig, man. Talk about being prepared for rejection.
0: Right. Yeah. That is definitely not one job I want to be doing.
2: Oh, no, never, never. I'll never do that gig. Mm-hmm. So what do you want to know? I mean, how did I adjust?
0: Yeah, so, man, you hit on so many things. So let's take it back a little bit. Being a yeoman in the Navy, for those that don't know, that's a desk job. Paperwork. Yep, paperwork. We all love our paperwork. You know, but that's one of the people I'm for the new Navy guys out there, you need a yeoman friend because they'll put so much stuff into your jacket that you'll look amazing. So make a yeoman friend out there.
2: Career, man.
0: They absolutely can. So how did you take that yeoman job? Did you take the desk work with you when you left and turn it into a desk work job career?
2: No, I did not.
0: Okay.
2: I really didn't want, like, when I got out, and you know, I'm constantly looking for positions that are I'm always looking for more fulfillment in what I do. And I surprisingly have found fulfillment with what I'm doing right now, but I didn't want to do what I did in the military. I'm capable of doing what I did in the military, but I'm not in the military now. And I wasn't your typical yeoman. I volunteered for everything. I volunteered for law enforcement. When I was on the ship, I volunteered for the hardest, most dangerous things to do in damage control. You know, internal monitor for CBR. Yeah. I was the moron who volunteered for all of that stuff. You know,
0: you're the reason why they came up with never again volunteer
2: yourself. I was, and you know, and I was like the antithesis of never again volunteer yourself. Like I looked there and says, never, I don't understand the never part. I think it was the VY that I just, you know, was really attracted to. And that kind of goes, but that stuff carried over. The willingness to do more carried over from the military for me. I'm what's called a standby driver. So I am the break glass in case of emergency guy. Yeah. When they need a route filled or double route or triple route, I'm the guy they call. Not to brag too much, but I'm really good at what I do. I'm a damn good bus driver, and I am extremely efficient with what I do. I keep everything to a minimum. Like everybody says, he drives so smooth that you don't even realize we're almost done with the route. I'm like, that's because there's no wasted movement. I don't want wasted movement, and I don't want wasted time. You know, that's ingrained from military. That's a military thing. Yeah. You don't waste time, you know, and I would, you know, make the joke, time is money, but the reality is time is money. And I always looked at it from that perspective, but I didn't want to get back in and just doing the same stuff that I did before. In fact, I went to school initially as a paralegal and then realized, holy crap, that's office work. I don't really want that. I don't want to physically beat myself to death either, but you know, I really, and I've been offered, you know, hey, you should come in and do supervisor work. Is behind the desk? Yeah. I don't want that. I want to be out in the, in the middle of the dirt, so to speak. So for me, that's what, you know, it boiled down to, and it was different from when I first got out. Cause when you first get out, you're kind of lost. You spent 4 years, and you know, for those of us who did see combat, you had moments that were pretty intense. And look, us sailors our idea of combat and boots on ground idea of combat are two very different
0: things. Two different. Yeah.
2: I don't shy away from that. However, when you're on a ship and the system is telling you that you're about to get hit with a missile, your heightened awareness, it turns into fight or flight.
0: Yeah.
2: You're preparing to do your job. And so that is all real. I mean, I don't want to.
0: Not only that, but, you know, the guys that are on the VBSS team, right? That are going out there and searching those dinghies and those dallies, and you never know what's on one of those things.
2: Right.
0: Until you walk down that hole and you see.
2: Yep.
0: So it's like you could walk into a room with a bomb or you could walk into a room full of rugs.
2: Yeah, and it could be a nothing or something, right? And so, without downplaying the guys who were boots on ground, I have seen combat. I know what I do know what combat looks like. It didn't affect me as much as it did others. I don't, to my knowledge, suffer from PTS. And I call it PTS. I don't like the disorder part of it.
0: Yeah,
2: I believe that the disorder part puts such a nasty stigma on something that every human being has. Every human being has suffered from a form of traumatic stress or another.
0: Right.
2: Josh, when you were young, did you get whooped? Did you ever get whooped?
0: Oh yeah.
2: You got a whooping from mom and dad, right? Look,
0: right.
2: That's stress.
0: You know, I had a guest on the other day that pointed that out, that a lot of things, you know, come from childhood trauma. And I'm sitting here thinking, I'm like, my childhood wasn't that bad. I wasn't traumatized by anything. But then you start talking about the whoopings and things like that. And it's like, okay, maybe you could see that as trauma, but I don't. I messed up and I took my beating.
2: Yesterday when we did the show, I actually told the story of the worst whooping I got from my mom was from my mom. And the worst whooping my dad and my mom whooped, you know, back in the day when that was like considered acceptable.
0: Yeah.
2: My mom made me and my brother go out and basically select our, you know, punishment weapon of choice. And, we had to bring a switch in. And, you know, I told the whole story. You know, she made us, you know, trout and macaroni and cheese. And it wasn't until after the ass whooping that we took that I realized that, you know, that was like the final meal. That was like the last meal. Now I understand, right?
0: Right. That's like when you get that surf and turf on the ship, you know what's coming.
2: It's like whenever someone starts, you know, talking about, hey, we should try to push for an extra day off or a snow day. Mm-hmm. And I tell them, like, why are you going to like tempt steak and lobster? And they go, what the hell is steak and lobster? So I have to explain what steak and lobster is.
0: Mm-hmm.
2: And they're going, so steak and lobster is a bad thing. I says, yes, steak and lobster is actually a bad thing. And then you explain why. And they're like, you sailors are weird, man. I'm like, no, it's you don't eat the steak and lobster. Most of us are just bent out of shape over it. So when I got out, you know, of course, it was different than Vietnam veterans. When they got out, they got, you know, accosted and insulted and spat on. When, you know, the difference in time and the difference in, you know, we had a set bad guy. You know, Vietnam was just this one big hodgepodge of confusion. And, I kind of brought up what's going on in our world today with ICE being vilified the way it is. Well, technology has created this environment. And when you look to the Vietnam War, you know, World War II was not looked at in the same manner as Vietnam. In fact, neither was Korea. But Vietnam was the first one where you had real-time reporting and real-time correspondence, and it was in your face every day. And some of the things that soldiers do and soldiers did was not good. They had to do bad things. And it kind of shocks society. So
0: yeah, that's when they started putting it all on TV.
2: That's right.
0: That's the first one that came out on TV. That's where they put the bad stuff out there. And that's where everything started going downhill.
2: And they didn't show you a balance. So what's happening with ICE right now? You're not seeing a balance. You're only seeing the bad side. And it's worse because it's literally on the, these stupid little things where they can show you in real time, but they show you like 100 different angles, you know, like yeah. I watched a video yesterday of a girl getting hit by an SUV and they show one angle of it. And when you look at it, it's like, this is shocking. And then there's another angle because someone else was videoing it from the other side. And it shows she wasn't innocent. She jumped in front of the car. She was trying to obstruct. And this wasn't even an ICE car. This was just
0: a stupid car.
2: Person doing stupid thing. Yeah. But if you don't see that second picture, that person intentionally run over that girl. This is the challenge that we have as a society right now. Of how do you combat that? Well, I always just tell people, don't just take one picture when you know there's going to be multiples, right? And that is a perspective thing also. I'm not saying that everybody is perfect. I know I'm not. Jesus criminy, I am not by any stretch of the imagination. But I try to be well-read and I try to be well-informed. When people ask me what I lean on, even at the age of, you know, 28 years in the military, I retired. I still look to the United States Constitution and the Declaration of Independence as my primary source of inspiration and knowledge and guidance, as well as, you know, not to get too religious, but the Bible is a big deal also, right?
0: Yeah.
2: So I got married, had two kids, served in the military, went to Cuba. You know, my job in Cuba was guiding politicians through the various farmers and all of that stuff. I think I had a worse job than the guards did of the detainees because I had to deal with politicians. But that was kind of a rewarding gig. I've been all over the world. I wish I could go to more places in the world. You know, I play my horn. I still love playing my horn. That's where giving back to the veteran community and my way of giving back is so different from others. I don't do what I do. I stand in front of headstones, man. I play for those who are no longer here. We talk about not having a voice. I literally am honoring those people by giving them their voice. The 24 notes is everything. And it does help people. I mean, you know, you stand in front of a loved one's headstone and you give them that moment in time. It's what, a minute and 30 seconds.
0: Right.
2: And it makes all the difference in the world to those people. It really does. And I don't ask for anything. I mean, it is a nonprofit. We're called National Honor Tour, but honestly, we don't do it for the money. We do it to go out there and do the work. And who knows where the hell it's going to go.
0: So you touched on one thing. You didn't take the yeoman job with you, but you took those other skills.
2: Yeah. Right?
0: And that's what you know, a lot of our veterans are getting stuck on because they're trying to translate that job that they had into their next job. And they don't remember that you use that stuff that you learned in day one boot camp, your teamwork. Right. Your attention to detail, your leadership, all the different things. So there's so many different things that you can take out of that if you're just going to leave them behind.
2: I'm glad you brought that up because I come in to the job I'm at now, and I've been there now going on 3 years. And honestly, the reason I got the job, when everybody asks, you know, why did you, you know, get hired on as a bus driver? I'm like, because you were the only ones that would take me. I mean, I applied at Lowe's and Home Depot and nobody, we're talking about the previous administration. They claimed that there were a lot of jobs. There wasn't crap. There was nothing out there. Right.
0: Right.
2: I told them I took it because we need to pay our bills. I mean, that's just the reality is reality. I don't shy away from it. I'm not going to hide. But one of the things when I took the job was I looked at what I do as a mission. And the mission is getting these kids from point A to point B, whether it's home to school or school to home, getting them there as close to on time as possible. But God, you got to be safe. If those kids are scared in my bus, I didn't do my job. If those kids are comfortable and happy when they get off that bus, I've done my job. And I have preschoolers who give me hugs. I don't want hugs. No. I don't even look, you guys aren't my kids.
0: I don't even want the kids I got.
2: At times I don't. but the mission, and I always tell people, this is the mission. And you know, we do have a mission statement, and it is, you know, to transport children to and from school.

0: don't get involved in the office drama or the break room drama. There are things I hear a lot. I bite my tongue all the time. Mm-hmm. That's because when I was in Cuba, I was joint task force. For those of you who know joint task force, you pick up little things from the other branches. And the thing I picked up from the United States Army, thank you, Army, was stay in your lane.
1: Yeah.
0: Stay in your lane. It, life is so much easier if you just don't get into anybody else's crap. You can be friends with everybody. You can talk to each other. And if they ask you for advice, but don't cross over because you don't know.
1: What I think that would. I think that would solve a lot of the world's problems right now.
0: Would it?
1: I'm telling you. It's like, why are you getting in on somebody else's business that has nothing to do with you?
0: Right.
1: Stop.
0: Right. And it's ridiculous because it's completely unnecessary and it takes way too much energy, you know? And, yeah. And quite frankly, I don't have the energy for that.
1: Right. Yeah.
0: When you and I are talking beforehand, we stay away from politics on certain shows. Mm-hmm. My show does not stay away from politics because, like you and I were talking about, we talk about current events in my show. Well, yeah. Guess what? Politics is a huge part of current events, whether we like it or whether we don't. Iran. I am still following and tracking what's going on in Iran because I was a kid when the Ayatollah took over in 79, right? And so I remember all of that as a young person. And I remember all of the chants that are happening even today. And all I'm like, they're the bad guys. And they are bad guys. They are the worst of the worst to their own people. And I think that we as a world need to fight that fight, so to speak. I have a good friend of mine who's prior military. He owns a intelligence gathering company, and he did a post the other day about Christians being the most persecuted religious people in the world. And the numbers are staggering. And, you know, we live in a nation right now where you can't criticize other religions without being accosted for it. But boy, you look around the world and, you know, I think, to date, 5,800 have been killed, Christians.
1: Yeah.
0: Mostly in Nigeria, like 3,800 in Nigeria in the past month. You were talking about the suicide rate. I mean, it's sad because we should be a people, human race that allows each other to be and to do.
1: Yeah.
0: Right? As long as you ain't hurting someone, I don't care. I've said that a million times. So that's one of the things that I think that we need to tackle. I mean,
1: you bring up a good point with that, because when you're serving in especially the Navy, but in all the branches, but in the Navy, because we're so closely confined on ships,
0: we
1: work with people from every race, creed, religion, right. color, and as far as I know, nobody ever cared what you did or what you prayed to or any of that, because nobody pushed on you. We fought side by side. We knew who your husband or spouse was, your kids.
0: Right.
1: That's what people nowadays need to learn from the military is you can work side by side with somebody that you're completely opposite from.
0: Absolutely.
1: And still get the job done.
0: Absolutely. And you know, when I was in the Gulf, my brother, you know, talked to him on the phone, right? And in the middle of the conversation, he goes, "Are you black?" I said, "No." I said, "But dude, I live on a ship with black people and they talk like that." And you pick it, whether you want to or whether you don't, you pick up dialects and you pick up things like that, right? And it isn't something that happens intentionally, because as soon as he brought it up, I started talking quote unquote normal again, which is, you know, another thing. Whether you talk, but I'll use accents all the time, right? And I just think that the backgrounds that the military, you know, and they want to call it diversity. It's not diversity. It's joining a group. That diversity is a very small element of the military. I actually don't think it's even close to the most important element. Being diverse doesn't help you. It's how you mesh together that helps you. Yeah.

0: You know, it's, you know, when you go out, like when I go out and I do a pre-trip on a coworker's bus, I'm helping that coworker so that they don't have to spend any more time out in the weather than they need to. I have the ability to just block all that out. I still, man, it's December. I'm wearing, February. I'm wearing shorts. Everybody's looking at me like I'm outside my mind. I'm like, no, it's really not that cold. And it's not like you're out in it that long. So it's a matter of perspective. Something that helped me, and this is a recent thing. I didn't even know that there was a term for this, and don't ask me to repeat it because I can't pronounce it. If you guys go onto my Facebook page, you'll see pictures of flags on the flagpole. Well, that's my flagpole, and those are my flags. And I really got into flags in 2020. Because I went to, actually 2021. It was 2020. And it was right when the craziness of C-19 was just starting to gain its idiotic momentum. Yeah. And I had just basically started taking pictures of American flags and, you know, kind of posting their history and their information. It was just something I was doing. And then my mom calls me and says, "Hey, I know you like flags." I says, "Yeah." She goes, "You should look at the Gadsden flag." And I looked at the Gadsden flag and I go, "Well, yeah, I know that flag. Who doesn't know the Gadsden flag, right?"
1: Right.
0: Well, right. Christopher Gadsden is my grandfather, seven generations. So the Gadsden flag is a part of my heritage. And that triggered me into kind of looking at other flags. So now I rotate flags once a week. And the flag that is up there, up on my flagpole now, is the first official Navy flag, which is 13 stripes and 13 stars in columns, like our American flag is now, because it represents where our flags were going. Now, there is another one I have to get that is, I don't remember the name of it. But I'm going to keep getting more. I've got to get the Appeal to Heaven flag. I've got to get, you know, all of our historical, especially American Revolution flag, because I just believe wholeheartedly that our history is important and those flags represent our history and our legacy. And I become a collector of flags, and then believe it or not, there's a term for it. There's an actual, I am actually this kind of person that does this goofy thing with flags. But I'll take a bunch of pictures of them and fly them out. And it's a blast. There's Joel, fun with flags. We're going to do a whole show on that. We're going to do a whole show on flags, man, because I got a lot of them.
1: I know that reminds me of Big Bang Theory, Sheldon's fun with flags. I guess we got to set up another show on NBR now.
0: Yeah, man, it's called Fun with Flags, man. Fun with Flags with Mark. I don't know, man. We'll figure something out. But, the flag that's going to go up next week is the Fort Sumter flag.
1: Yeah.
0: And it's the last of my new flags. I got six flags over the holidays for Christmas. And, I mean, we're talking about Washington's headquarters flag, the Bennington flag. I've got flags that would blow your mind because they're so different, but they represent who and what we are as Americans. And the reason I picked the Sumter flag is kind of crazy. We are as divided now as we were truly divided when Fort Sumter fell. We are pretty damn close now. So when I fly that flag, it's not just for the historical. It's a warning. That flag was flown on a day where a group of Americans told another group of Americans, "You are not welcome here."
1: Right.
0: That makes me sad.
1: Yeah.
0: And as a member, as a previous member of the military, it makes me scared.
1: Yeah.
0: Because it shouldn't be that way. At the end of the day, I've told people, political, religious, I don't care. You're an American. We are brothers. You're an American. You're my sister. I try real hard to keep that in mind, no matter what political affiliation people have, because at the end of the day, it's just politics. right?
1: Yeah.
0: But yeah, I got into collecting damn flags, man.
1: Yeah, and I'm with you. I collect American flags, you know, flown from, you know, whatever places. And one that reminds me that I got that goes back to the skills that you take from the service. And in my role at where I work now, in a previous role, I was helping a customer of ours, and I was working in the financial industry, and he had an issue with his car. He needed to get the title on it because he's fixing to deploy overseas. Ooh. Wanted to sell it, get all that stuff done, right? And so, you know, I was like, kind of older car. I was like, well, I'm going to have to do some digging for you. I got to call the DMV, figure out what we can do for you. I was like, let me get your email. And so he gave it to me, and it was a SOCOM address. I was like, okay, coming from the military, I was like, wait a minute, I know what SOCOM is, right? Right. So I started talking to him on the phone, and turns out he's over the SOCOM base over in Florida. I forget which one, but he's over like the whole region over there in SOCOM. And so it's talking back and forth, right? And so I was like, okay, well, now that I know he's a veteran, now that I know he's going on deployment, I know what that's like. I'm going to get this done as fast as I can. Right. So I come back and I'm like, look, okay, I talked to the DMV. I need you to sign this, this, and this. I need you to send it back to me, notarized. I'll get it sent over there with our signatures. So when I get the package back from him with all the documents that I need signed, in it was an American flag and a letter from his base saying this flag was flown over the SOCOM base over here. I'm like,
0: cool, man.
1: That right there is why, you know, you continue to do the work, be the best that you can be, put it all in, you know, help people out. And that right there, you know, how often is that going to happen? Right.
0: So
1: I've got that flag and so many others. Right. I'm like, yeah. I tell everybody at work, and they're like, okay, what's so big deal about a SOCOM flag? Or I'm like, I have to explain it to them, and they're still like, I don't understand. I'm
0: right.
1: Like, okay, well, go away.
0: It's just like my daughter gets this letter, and it was from West Point, and it was an invitation to apply at West Point.
1: Oh wow!
0: And I I geeked out over it so bad that I still have the letter. It's in my file cabinet.
1: Of course.
0: And she's like, of course. It's not that big of a deal. It's just, Marina, they don't just pick anybody. You have a better chance of being accepted at Harvard, Yale, or any one of those crazy, stupid places than you do being accepted at West Point. You just have
1: a letter from the president to get into that.
0: Huge deal, man. A congressman has to sponsor you for any of the academies, right? I told her is I am waiting for the one from Annapolis. It never came. I was so sad she never got a letter from Annapolis.
1: Well, we have higher standards, I guess.
0: Well, yeah. Okay. Yeah, I mean, you know, it's a Navy thing, right? But, you know, my daughter is currently in South Africa right now, going to the University of Cape Town for a semester abroad.
1: Okay.
0: And I'm so proud of her. But the duality of being proud and scared is just insane. Yeah. She's doing good. She just got there last week, and she's just getting herself settled in. I think they actually start the curriculum either this week or next week. But I think one of the things that helped me was I never focused on the events. I focused on the mission. And what I mean by that is a traumatic event is just that. It's an event. And it's really easy to get fixated on that event, where I never really looked at the event as being the be all end all. The mission was everything. It didn't matter what, I mean, as mundane as some of being out to sea and some of that stuff is, to me, it was still the mission. And going home, I never really looked at anybody as if they were weaker than I was when they didn't serve or any of that stuff, because I was always of the mindset that we all choose what we're going to do, and that's what we're going to do. I never looked at it from, oh, I'm better than you because I served in the military. Nobody's better than anybody. How we treat each other you know, dare I say, treating each other with respect and dignity is the single most important thing we can do. And I try to teach people the following. Don't call it empathy, because empathy is not treating people. That's not what empathy is. And I've had to try to explain to people, well, you should be empathetic. No, I can't be empathetic. And then they go, what do you mean? I go, have you ever been on a ship in damage control? Or have you ever been on a ship where they're telling you to brace for shock because a missile is supposedly about ready to hit your ship? No, then you can't be empathetic to that experience. You didn't share it with me. You can't be empathetic. It isn't that you don't care. That's not, empathy is not caring. Empathy is saying, hey, I've been where you are. That's empathy. And veterans are unique because we all share that thing, whether we are boots on ground Marines or Navy SEALs or grunt Army or artillery. Hey, just for the Army guys, y'all guns are really cute, but I served on a battleship. I served on the Wisconsin. So your howitzers are they're nice little shooters, right?
1: I know. Of course, my favorite was the 25 Mike. That's where I stood watch all the time. But,
0: right.
1: You know, being in sonar, we're right under the 5-inch, and I'll tell you what, that thing was loud. Jesus, that's loud. Yeah. That's why I have all this tinnitus going on, is that 5-inch going off.
0: But I think that there's confusion when people go, well, we want you to be empathetic. Well, I can't be empathetic to Peyton Manning because I've never been a professional football player. You know, I can be sympathetic to the fact that the dude had multiple neck surgeries. I can be sympathetic to my buddy who is a door gunner on a Blackhawk who shot a 13-year-old kid. Yeah. I can be sympathetic, and I'll have your back and I'll be your ear. But don't ask me to be in your shoes, because you couldn't be in mine any more than I could be in yours. For us veterans, this is the best guidance I can give veterans is, and this is going to be so freaking cliche, you're going to puke. When they say one day at a time, we ain't joking. One day, one step, 1 minute, one breath. It is enough. Yeah. And, you know, you're talking about the 22. I've played for more 22s than I even want to talk about. Mm-hmm. And I was a part of a group of people in the Springs that I had to pull away from, because we would have one of these incidents happen and they're all congregating in a bar. And it dawned on me, let me see if I got this straight, because I'm not a drinker and I'm not judging anybody for drinking. But let me get this straight. You all are depressed because this guy was depressed or whatever. His demons beat him. And where are you at? You're at a place where you are intentionally taking depressants. Do you not understand the twisted logic that represents? So I ended up becoming the elephant in the room, which is why they stopped asking me to come, because they would say, you know, he had our number. I go, yeah, he had all of our numbers and it didn't matter. Mm-hmm. The demons got him. We won't judge
1: you. Y'all also had his number. Did you call him? Because it's not about it. It's not, you can't wait for them to reach out to you. You've got to reach out to them and meet them on their level.
0: It is that two-way street. And that was one of the things that I tried to get people to understand is you're telling the world that you can save somebody that didn't want to be saved. You couldn't have saved them if you'd wanted to. And if you called them and you tried, then you did all you could do. Give them a moment to pause. That's, I always tell everybody, anybody out there, whether they're veterans or not, if you're thinking about ending your life, take a moment and breathe. That can save your life as quickly as a phone call, because you're stopping and you're taking that moment of pause, gives you a chance to go. But when you stop that breathing and you just start hyperventilating and you start freaking out, that's when it becomes overwhelming, and that's when you see a lot of what happening. And a lot of the time, it's just, I can't do this anymore. I don't want to hurt anymore. I don't want to wake up in the sweats anymore. And that's not me, because I honestly don't believe that I ever suffered from that kind of traumatic stress, you know? But
1: yeah,
0: I've been around people who have, and when I talk to them about that concept, they basically say, I never thought of it that way. So, so of the things that I did to transition, a lot of it was, I don't know, call it blissful ignorance. I mean, some people just do that.
1: Right.
0: I didn't let the things that happened dictate how I was going to behave moving forward. And I think
1: that's what a lot of people get caught up on as well, is they have that bad day and they get fixated on it. And every day after that's a bad day. But then that's where I try to point them back. Like, look, day one of boot camp, you didn't always have the best days in boot camp, right?
0: Oh, God, no.
1: You're the same person that you were in boot camp that you are now. You just have more tools in your bag now. So if you can make it through boot camp knowing that it's at some point it's going to get better, I'm going to graduate, I'm going to go to the fleet.
0: Right.
1: This too shall pass, and it's going to get better.
0: It falls under the category of, here's the old data, here's the new data. And the old data plus the new data is the culmination of where you're going. And, you know, I think a lot of veterans look at the end of service as the end. I also never looked at the end of my service as being something of a finale. I always looked at it as, hey, I'm now moving on to something else. And I never realized that me moving on to something else would keep me in my Navy uniform and have me standing in front of headstones. But it did.
1: Yeah.
0: It did. I mean, I always tell the joke, well, what do? I play for dead people. And they go, that sounds morbid. I go, it's an honor thing. And then they go, you know, well, have you ever gotten any complaints? And I go, no, thank God. Because if I ever get a complaint, there might be a different conversation.
1: Yeah.
0: But I mean, you know, I travel the country. I've been to Killeen, Texas 4 times to perform for unaccompanied veterans. I went to Corpus Christi, Texas and played for an unaccompanied sailor, and then went to the ship, the Grey Ghost, the Lexington, and played played five or six songs on the deck of the Lex. Just, I had the horn with me. I was in uniform. They let me on and they said I could do it. So I did it. People are like, who are you? I'm Mark.
1: Just Mark.
0: I'm Mark. I play the trumpet. You know, when I'm in the bus, I am just known as the bus driver. I mean, literally, they say, what's your first name? The.
1: I know that's one thing you get from the military as well. It's like, what is your first name? I was like, I don't know. I don't even know my last name. What is my first name anymore?
0: I remember getting out and someone would call me by my first name and I would look around and then I would hear my last name and then I would turn to it.
1: Yeah.
0: This is like Stalin's, you know? The other guidance that we should give guys, reach out to your brothers, the ones that you served with, the ones that you went, reach out. In June, a bunch of us from the USS Wisconsin, the admin office for the USS Wisconsin, we're getting together at one of the farms, at one of our shipmates' farms. He's got a farm in Arkansas. And we're just going to go and reminisce. And my birthday is going to fall on that time frame. So we're going to celebrate. And I'm going to have a shot, but I'm not going to get drunk because I don't need to do that. But we're going to all hang out and cook and raise hell. And, you know, it's going to be on a farm so you can do whatever the hell you want and make about it as much noise. We've already told one of them because, you know, he's in his 50s and he's never been to a strip club. So we're going to go to a strip club and drag his ass with us. I'm like, you waited 58 years for this, man. What's wrong with you?
1: Oh, man.
0: So,
1: all right, Mark. So look, we're coming up at the end of the hour here on Full Speed Ahead. And like I always do with all my people, even though my Cowboys aren't in the Super Bowl this year, I still run all my guests through a two-minute drill at the end.
0: Oh, crap.
1: 2 minutes to speak your mind, speak your heart, whatever you want it to be. The floor is yours for 2 minutes or however long you want to take. Nobody ever takes 2 minutes, but it's all yours.
0: All right. Honor, courage, and commitment. The Army's got their own version. The Marine Corps got their own. Actually, Marine Corps got honor, courage, commitment too. Apply that to everything in your life, and you will never go wrong. Do things that are the right things, whether people are looking or not. I have become a very firm believer that you do things the right way for the right reasons, and you can sleep at night. Never forget that your service absolutely mattered. It doesn't matter whether it was 4 years. It doesn't matter whether it was 20 years. None of that matters. The fact that you were willing to write that blank check is everything. This is probably the best thing I tell everybody. Get yourself multiple copies of the United States Constitution and the Founders documents and read them. They are the link from the past to the present. And don't let anybody ever tell you we should rewrite it. If you don't understand it, why are you rewriting it in the first place? You need to understand it. They are our rights, and we defended them. You better know what the hell you defended. I firmly believe that. The other thing is, once again, if you guys want me to honor your loved ones on Memorial Day weekend, we take names. We have never refused a performance, and we've been doing this since 2015. My dad's buried at Fort Logan. So, yeah. So I don't know if I took the full 2 minutes, maybe a minute 30.
1: Good. You're good. All right, Mark. Well, I appreciate you coming on the show. You are absolutely welcome here anytime.
0: Cool. Yeah, man. Absolutely.
1: Those tuning in, catch Mark on Freedom Chat, right? On NPR? Yep.
0: Sunday morning.
1: Podcast on there?
0: Yeah. Sunday it's 1 o'clock Eastern. 1 o'clock, 11 o'clock Mountain Standard Time. Be prepared to be pissed off.
1: We're not getting into that one. All right, Mark.
0: And
1: have a good night, brother.
0: Thank you, man. And like I tell people at the end of my show, God bless you all. God bless the United States of America.
1: There you go. Have a good night, Mark.
0: Thank you, brother.
1: All right, y'all, that wraps up another episode of Full Speed Ahead After Battle here on Military Broadcast Radio. I am your mental health coach, Josh McCabe. You can find me on Facebook at Josh McCabe. You can find me on Instagram at FSA underscore After Battle. Catch me on YouTube, anywhere else, Spotify, all those different places to catch the recap of this show, catch all the other shows. Got another great guest coming up next week for more discussions on transition, mental health, veteran suicide. But as you heard from Mark tonight, use those things that you learned in the service, the boot camp. Remember those skills, the leadership skills, the teamwork, the attention to detail, all that different stuff. Just because you get out of the military and you don't go into the same kind of job doesn't mean you don't have those skills that you learned. You can do anything you put your mind to. You can become a school bus driver. You can work in an office. All right? You're more than capable of doing that. And like I always say, no matter what you do, you're not in this battle alone. Just like you're in boot camp and fighting in a war, you have brothers and sisters to your left and the right of you, front and the back of you, everybody you could count on. There's still those people out there that you can still count on. You're still the same person that you were in boot camp, that you were in the field, that you were when you're deployed. You just have more tools in your tool bag now to be able to take care of those problems. Every day might be a battle, and every battle comes to an end, but you can get through that just like every other time. It just takes that deep breath, reach out to someone, talk to someone before it's too late. And not only that, but for the people that aren't struggling, reach out to your friends and your coworkers and all your battle buddies that maybe they got that smile on that face. It's always that one person that thinks that looks like life is going great, like they have no care in the world. Those are the ones that are hurting because they're putting that false face on. They're trying to hide the pain that's inside them. Those are the people that we need to be reaching out to. reach out to everybody, though. So until next week, as I always say, you're not in the battle alone. We're here for you. Reach out if you need me. Anybody at MBR will be happy to talk to you. You're not in the fight alone. We're here to help. You'll be okay. You'll get through it. You'll move on. See you next week for another great show. Dismissed.
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6: 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They may be watching this right now. Our military should...

0: But if you want war with the United States of America, there's one thing I can promise you, so help me God. 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
5: And welcome back to the Tracer Rounds podcast. And I'm Terry, your host. And with me tonight is Dave Moody, and he's with the band Hairball.
6: Can't hear you.
5: Can you hear me now? Can you hear? Do you have audio? May need earbuds, maybe.
6: Unfortunately, I can't hear you.
5: Well, while we're working that out, Dave is from...
6: Can you hear me?
5: Yes. Hold on, we'll see if we can get him... see if we can get him back in just a second. He's from the band Hairball, and Hairball... is a tribute band. Here, we got him back. Hold on 1 second. All right.
6: Can you hear me?
5: Can you hear me now?
6: I can.
5: Oh, amen. Yay. We got it worked out. Technical difficulties all figured out. So this is Dave Moody from Hairball, the band. It's a tribute arena rock bombastic band. Can you tell us a little bit about the band for those that aren't familiar, and kind of what you do and your genre of music, that type of thing?
6: Yeah, it's a celebration from everything. The biggest artists from the 70s and 80s, full makeup, five video walls, more pyro than a 70s Kiss concert. And we're there to burn your eyes out of your head, make your eardrums bleed, and leave you sticky, broken, and confused. And we just have a great time doing it. And we do it all over the country, and it's just a wonderful experience.
5: So you're celebrating 25 years, the band is, right?
6: 26.
5: 26.
6: As of January, yeah.
5: Oh, wow. That's amazing. So I know you played for the Packers-Vikings game in 2023. On New Year's Eve. And so were you guys voting for the Vikings or the Packers? I saw who won, but who were you voting for?
6: Well, we're from Minnesota, so of course it was the Vikings.
5: That's what I was going to ask, where you're from. So that makes perfect sense. And the Vikings are one of my favorite too. So I was really hoping they would have won that game, but unfortunately. So the different bands that you do tributes to, some of them are like AC/DC, Kiss, Motorhead, Van Halen. What all bands do you tribute how would you put it? I don't know if you call them tributes or what do you call them? Just performances of the band? I don't know the right terminology here.
6: Well, tribute would be a good word. But we take it to the next level by doing costuming and makeup, and the actual costumes look just like the costumes. The characters sound just like the characters. So we pay it proper respect when we get up there and play. We're not pulling any punches, so to speak. We're paying the respect that these artists deserve, and paying attention to the music and the song structures and the instruments that they used, and even the graphics that they might have used. So it's total encompassing. We want to suspend disbelief for the audience members. So whenever they come to see us play, we want them to look up there and go, I know that's not Gene Simmons, but damn, that is really close. Or, man, I know that's not Alice Cooper or Freddie Mercury or Axl Rose, but man, that is as close as it gets. And just to live in the spirit world of the greatest rock and roll hits that was ever written. So that's what we try to do, make you suspend disbelief and enjoy yourself like beyond measure.
5: And I actually downloaded a clip of your performance at the football game. So I was wanting to play a little bit of it so that way our audience could see and feel the experience of Hairball. And then I also, because I wanted to talk about your trip to Kuwait, and I also downloaded the video that you have of your time over there. So I wanted to play that too and then have you kind of explain that experience to us. But we'll play this. It's 6 minutes and 32 seconds, and we don't have to play all of it, but at least I wanted to play at least a little bit of it so the audience could kind of get an idea of the type of performances that you guys offer. So I'm going to go ahead and play it right now. Hold on.
6: Sure.

0: give it up for Hairball.
1: And that was you doing AC/DC, right?
2: It was, yes.
1: Yeah, that's why I decided to play to the end, because I wanted to get your performance in there too. So I think you did a really great job as the lead singer for AC/DC. So how did you get started in this? When did you start your music career? Was it really early, or was it like in high school? Or at what point did you decide that this is what you wanted to do?
2: I knew at a very young age that I wanted to play music for a living, but I didn't get started in the industry and in the business until right out of high school. So, it was a long time, between figuring that I wanted to do it and then actually executing to where I started playing live. So I was probably 18 whenever I played my first show, 18 or 19 years old. And I've been doing it ever since. So I've been in the industry for 37 years now, which has just been amazing.
1: That's awesome. So how did you start? How would you coach somebody else if they were trying to get started? What did you do to get yourself out there, to get yourself into where you are right now?
2: It's a bit different now than what it was when I was growing up, because whenever I was growing up, networking was a big deal. It still is today, but back then it was more one-on-one, face-to-face networking. Today it's more social media and things of that nature. So it's a bit different, but I guess the best advice that I can give anybody, if they're going to get into this industry, is have thick skin, work hard, get results. Pay attention to the small things, the little details matter. Just go to work every day, get something accomplished. Small victories lead to big wins. So you just got to keep pushing that envelope and making sure that you're doing something every day that's advancing your career every single day. You can't just rest on what you accomplished yesterday. You got to keep working. And I do it to this day. I keep working every day to make sure that I'm maintaining not only what I have, but trying to set it up on the tee to hit it tomorrow to make sure that, I get more accomplished. So work, and more work is on the schedule. And, the beatings will continue until morale improves. So I guess that's my best advice for anybody that wants to get into the music industry.
1: Well, you really have to have a lot of energy to perform like you guys do. I mean, that's a very athletic performance. That's not just sitting down, resting on your laurels, playing a guitar on a stool or something like that. You guys are high energy all over the stage, and you're bouncing around from here to there. It's like, how do you keep up that energy level? Do you work out to do that? Or do you just naturally get adrenaline rush when you're out on stage and it just takes over?
2: Well, you want to stay in shape wearing the costumes that we got to wear. Nobody wants to see it the other way. I promise you that. So we make sure that we pay attention to what we put in our bodies, and we want to look good. We want to make sure that the costumes look proper and the characters look good, and it's visually stunning as well as audible or audio. From a sonic standpoint, you want to make sure that that sounds good and that it looks good and the visuals match the sonic part of the show. So that's what we do. We just make sure that we stay in shape. We work out and it's just a blessing to do this job. So why wouldn't you want to look as good as you possibly could?
1: Right. It looks like lots of fun. It looks like you guys are enjoying yourselves. And there's 6 members in your band, right?
2: Correct.
1: But not all of you joined at the same time, right? You didn't start with the same group that's playing right now, did you?
2: No, everybody's got an extensive resume. Everybody on that stage has done something of significance in their life before Hairball. They're paid assassins is what they are. They're just so good at what they do. They're just high quality people and high quality talent. And it's a blessing. It's God's gift to be able to play with people like that. It's amazing to look over and see the people that I get to tour the planet with on a nightly basis. It's awesome.
1: Yeah. And you have a big tour coming up too, don't you? You're actually going to Denver on the 16th and then Colorado Springs on the 17th, right?
2: Correct. We're kind of easing into the new tour, but this year's probably going to be our most ambitious tour I've heard anywhere upwards of 175 to 200 shows could happen this year. I don't know, but we'll see. It's going to be a lot, and we're going out of the country. We're going, you know, of course, we're going to hit old haunts. We're going to hit new haunts. We're going to new places to play. And we're just going to preach the gospel of rock and roll better than any Billy Graham convention could ever do it. So,
1: well, I think you guys do a real good job at that. The costumes are amazing, like you say, and they are on par with what the bands would have wore and what they did. You know, maybe even, I don't think any of them are still wearing some of those costumes, because I don't think they kept the same shapes you guys have got right now. I think they may have transitioned a bit, maybe.
2: Round's a shape too, so there you go. You know,
1: true enough, and I fit that. I fit that, and I feel that. I completely understand. So I know that just after Christmas, you guys went to Kuwait. So what prompted you to go over to Kuwait and play for the service members over there?
2: Well, that was. To get into that portion of it is pretty amazing. They hit us up on Facebook. There's a large Duluth contingency there at Ali Asaleem. Shout out to all of our people at Ali Asaleem. Hopefully they see this.
1: Hopefully.
2: It's just wonderful people reaching out to us, big fans of Hairball, and wanted to see if we would come and play for the troops for Christmas. And, there wasn't one person that remotely hesitated at the thought of giving back to these amazing people and having the opportunity to go over there and actually show them how much we love them and appreciate them was a very big deal for us, because we're an extremely, extremely patriotic band. And we're grateful for all of their sacrifice. And so it was nothing for us to fly 28 hours one way, stay there for a couple of days, and then fly 28 hours back, just one show. And somebody asked me, kind of like what you're doing, what it meant, you know, for me. You know, my resume is good. It reads pretty well. I've done some cool things. And I'm not saying that it's an arrogant statement. I'm just saying that I've done some cool things that I've been blessed to do.
1: Yeah.
2: You just saw the Vikings game. That's very, very yes, cool.
1: That's super cool.
2: Everything that I've done in my career pales second to what we did in Kuwait because of the significance of it and what it was about, what it meant. And the gratitude that they showed and the humbleness that we were shown was amazing. So it can't be topped. It won't be topped. It's just amazing. We'll get to do it again, but it'll be the same result and it'll feel the same. And nothing's going to top performing for the people that we, you know, that take care of us and make sure that we're safe, and to get to show them grateful or gratitude and thankfulness was just a huge honor.
1: Well, it was amazing that you did that. I mean, because like you said, it's a very long travel one way and then a very long travel coming back. So, you know,
2: it's not a joke. Yeah.
1: Yeah. That's a very, it's not for the faint of heart. That's a long trip.
2: Right.
1: Yeah. And especially since you have to perform and all that too, and you're going through time zones and
2: it's got to come from here.
1: Right. Exactly. From a place of service and from a big heart. So I was going to play a little bit of that clip, or I play it. It's not very long. It's only a minute long. And then maybe you can tell us what was going on and what you were doing. Do you mind?
2: Sure.
1: Okay. Here we go.
3: Like a video game.
4: So here the right stick is how you move around and look around.
3: Should I record this or not?
4: Yeah.

0: I think that's a pretty cool video.
1: Yeah, it was a lot of fun. There's a lot of things to break down there, but you know, they took us to different squadrons and let us do different things. You know, one of them was the EOD unit that does the bomb hunting and disarming IEDs out in the field. So those guys are just amazing people, special people.
0: Yeah.
1: Then, you know, we did, I saw a demolition there that they controlled demolition with C4 and diesel and gasoline mixed together. And then, you know, you blew something up and how they would do it out in the field.
0: Yeah.
1: And then when you saw the lasers, the laser was amazing because it was on a Humvee and it was, they asked us, they said, who wants to shoot a $5 million laser? And we all just went up with our
0: hands. Right. Yeah.
1: So they set up some steel out in the middle of the desert and they set us up and we got to just, we took a controller and just melted through steel. So it was amazing. There was so many things that we got to see and some stuff I can tell you and some stuff I can't, but a lot of it was really, really cool. All of it was really, really cool. And see and meet the people behind all of this stuff was so spectacular. I mean, you could tell how proud they were of what they do. You could tell they were happy we were there. And you could tell that they wanted us to stay. And we was like, we want to stay. We want to stay. So it was really, really cool. Just, I don't know how else to say how grateful we were for the experience. I hope there's more of it. We want to do more.
0: Yeah, that's pretty awesome. I'm so glad you got to do that. And I know they were thankful that you were there. You can tell there was all smiles, just showing what they did. And then just having you there and having you experience some of their day was probably just the highlight of their whole deployment, I can imagine.
1: Absolutely, it was. It was wonderful. Well, I'd like to think so, but it was for us, for sure. And to see the joy and the tears of just having some semblance of home in front of them and to feel normal for a few hours was wonderful. It was just great. I mean, just all good feelings, all good vibes.
0: Absolutely. So how many characters do you play or not play, but perform as in the shows? I'm curious.
1: I can do upwards to 8. I can do upwards to 8, but you know, we tend to, you know, this new tour, we're adding, like normally we do 4 in an evening a piece. Like we got 3 singers and we do 4. But this year we're adding a character a piece, which is upping it to 15. And then the band's doing a song, which makes it 16. So you're seeing 16 bands in one night, essentially. So it's just an amazing production. The way this thing rolls, this crazy rock and roll circus that we have, the way it stays on point and we're able to deliver the show the way we do is it's pretty amazing. And I'm just thankful to be a part of it.
0: Well, you can see that, you know, then that clip that from the Super Bowl or not the Super Bowl, but the Vikings versus Packers, that halftime show, you can see how it seamlessly transitions from one genre or one group to another. You know, it doesn't miss a beat, basically. It's just, you know, it's ongoing. The heartbeat just continues, and then it's just another performance. It's really very interesting how you integrate that so quickly, and it doesn't feel like you really left one band to go to the other, but you have, because it's so seamless. I love the way it transitions that way.
1: Yeah, that's the way people expect it, just the rapid fire, smorgasbord, let's go. You don't like something? Wait 2 songs. You're going to like something that we do. I promise you that.
0: And so what I've heard that you guys do when

0: Patrick does his. So yeah, it's we're very strong in the makeup field.
1: It's amazing. I don't think I would know how to put it all on. So how did you learn how to put it on? Did you get to meet the bands that you're tributing or that you're performing as?
0: Yeah, we have met them, but the actual application was trial and error. You know, you just got to learn how to do it. And nothing says that like sitting in front of a mirror and just, you know, going at it. Well, that looks bad, or that looks good, or I'm missing over here. This is kind of tilted that way or crooked or whatever. And then, and you learn symmetry, and it takes a minute to do it. But once you get it, you got it, and it's good.
1: How long does it take you to do makeup like Gene?
0: I can do Gene in as short a time as 27 minutes, which is pretty fast.
1: Yeah, because that's a whole lot of makeup.
0: And it looks really good when I do it. But most of the time, I give myself an hour. I give myself an hour just to you know, piddle with it, you know, you know, because he's always the first character, you know, so that's what really? I do. Yeah.
1: So what song do you typically sing of Kiss as Gene?
0: Can vary. You know, I Shout It Out Loud to War Machine to Dr. Love to Rock and Roll Night to, you know, it just goes on and on. There's a plethora of Gene material, Deuce, that we can do. And then you never know. I mean, it's what we're feeling that night. Hey, you want to do War Machine tonight? Sure, let's do it. All right, cool. You know, so, and we do it. We'll just throw it in the list and do it.
1: Well, so I also heard that when you do a repeat performance somewhere, that you keep track of what you've done in the past and then you change it up for the next show. Is that the way you typically do that?
0: That is absolutely 100% correct. We tend to look at the set list and go, hey, what's the songs we did here last year? Well, let's switch that up. Let's make sure that we're not duplicating what we did. Let's give them something different. And we do that out of, you know, just being conscious of the audience. We don't want them to see the same show every time. We want to change it up every single time.
1: And you do a lot of pyrotechnics, because you could tell in the clip that we played that there was a lot going on besides just the music. There was a lot of smoke and noises and so how did you learn how to do all that? I mean, when did you decide to incorporate that into your show?
0: Well, we have trained professionals to do it. I didn't learn how to do it. They just know how to do it. So we've got a pyrotechnic, a pyrotechnic tech, that comes out, and he's also our stage manager, and he sets everything up and everything's choreographed like if he was going to go to a 4th of July show. Each character has its different explosions and it has its different, you know, stage set. So we have flamethrowers that will go up to 30 feet in the air, and they're set everywhere on stage. So you just got to be mindful of where you're going. You don't want to end up in the, you know, the burn unit, you know?
1: Right. Yeah. That would not be so good. That's amazing. So where do you want to see, or I guess, what is your favorite venue to play? Where do you want to see the band going?
0: Kuwait was my favorite place. You know, I just loved it. I just loved it. But I've done, like I said, I mean, if it speaks to anything, you know, I've played the Grand Ole Opry, I've played the Whiskey, wow. I've played arena stadiums and you know, in front of thousands and thousands of people, but the most gratifying one by a wide margin was Kuwait at Ali Al Salim. It was just wonderful to not that the people that we play for are any less, it was the significance of the moment and what it meant to them and what it meant to us. So all that married together and to be just an incredibly special moment.
1: That's awesome. I love that. I love that you said that too. And I'm sure they felt the same way about you guys coming, because, you know, they asked and it was answered by a yes. And then you showing up and performing.
0: Emphatic yes. Emphatic yes.
1: That's amazing. I love that. So when you're touring so much, how do you have any downtime? And I know you said you love football and you know, you like sports and things like that, golf. So how do you have time for any of that if you're going to tour 200 days a,

0: a year. I mean, that seems like that's a pretty aggressive schedule.
1: Believe it or not, there's a lot of downtime when you're out on the road. So if you want to go play around the golf during the day, you can. If you want to ride your bicycle, you can, you know, because we have the best crew in the world. They're in there setting up. We don't sound check until 4:30. So we have plenty of time to do whatever our heart's desire may be. And if that's golf or going for a walk or going for a bike ride or, you know, going to the gym or whatever it may be, that's where that lies. But when we're home, I just like to be home. You know, I like to just, home is fantastic, which is where I'm at right now, in my basement.
0: Well, that's great. I'm glad you're at home because you're getting ready to get really busy, it looks like.
1: Yes. Yes, it's going to be a heck of a year this year.
0: Yeah. Well, I'm really excited for you. You know, Denver is home to NBR, Military Broadcast Radio, too. So it's neat that one of the first shows that's coming up is in Denver. So I don't know if maybe I can get our president out there to see the show or not. I'm hopeful.
1: Have them hit Melissa up, and we'll be happy to take care of them. And we always love Denver. We love the Paramount. It always sells out. Just wonderful people. Denver's just so great. Always been great to us. And we look forward to it every single year that we get to go to Denver. We love it.
0: Yeah, Denver is really a neat place.
1: I got
0: to visit the studio and meet up with our president. And so I got an opportunity to stay a little bit in Denver, and I really enjoyed my time. I've passed through there several times on my way to Idaho, but I definitely enjoy that. So
1: yeah, it's a great time.
0: So who, I guess, in the ones that you've performed with that you do performances of, I guess, who is your favorite to perform with, or who have you gotten to perform with that you never thought you'd actually like stay on the same stage and maybe sing with? Have you gotten to do that?
1: I've done that with many of my heroes.
0: Awesome.
1: I've been blessed to do that. But as far as like picking a favorite character, it's like picking your favorite kid. You just can't do it. You know, it's just, they're all just great. I mean, they're just, the songs are great. The costumes are great. The memories of the character is great. It's just, it's awesome. I get to be my childhood heroes every single night. It's awesome.
0: That is amazing. And, you know, the 80s, I think, is some of the best music that's been put out probably in the last 20 years. I still think that it's some of that music still resonates today. It's still relevant, and it's still the heartbeat of a generation. And, you know, I love that you're keeping it alive for this next generation, you know, because my son was listening to something and I'm like, how do you know? And he was singing it. And I was like, how do you know that? And he goes, oh, it's in my video game. So they're putting some of those 80s songs in video games. And so they're resurging based on that. And I love that opportunity for a new generation to hear them too. So you're part of that whole revival of 80s and 90s music that, you know, needs to touch the next generation. Cause I think it was some of the best music that was played, and the bands were amazing. Like you said, the costumes and just the performances of those bands. I mean, it wasn't just them playing music. It was them performing the music.
1: Yeah, you said it better than I ever could have said it. You're exactly right. 100%.
0: Yeah, I love to watch all those performances, you know, because you know, we grew up, or at least I did, on MTV and getting to see the band for the first time, because before it was just radio and you didn't really ever see them unless you just caught them in a magazine or something maybe. But you really got to see them perform the music and see the music in a different light because of the way the video was, you know, put together. Because maybe it was like a story that was being told, and maybe it wasn't necessarily a true story, but you still saw the music in another light, and you're like, oh, I never thought of that. And so just getting to see the band as performers, not just musicians, was really a treat, I think.
1: Absolutely, 1,000%. I could not agree more. It was a wonderful time to be alive.
0: And it's a wonderful time to be alive because Hairball is bringing that experience back to the new generation and to some of us that have appreciated that, you know, when the music was new.
1: Exactly. Exactly. So come on out. We'd love to see you. Come on out and enjoy, bring your beers up and, you know, sing the choruses to the greatest hits and the greatest time of rock and roll history. And you're going to walk in, but you're going to float out. We can't wait to see you.
0: That's amazing. Is there anything that you'd like to just put out to an audience or just to anybody in general, just about what you do or about how they should, how important it is for people to engage with music and how it really, in my mind, it heals a generation because it spans generations and it's a way to get people together when people are so disconnected or so on polar opposite, you know, sides of different issues. But music, I think, transcends all of that and really brings people together and can really bring us into a place of maybe understanding. And so I love that you do that because we need more of that.
1: Oh, I could not agree more. And you're saying everything that I would say. Yeah, absolutely. When you come to our show, I was just telling this to a friend the other day. When you look out, there are no parties. There's no lines drawn. There's no, you have to think as I do, or we're not going to be friends. There's no Democrats, no Republicans. There's no this, there's no that. But there's just people in a room enjoying a moment and living, breathing, and being in a moment together. And it's so wonderful. And the most important thing that I can tell you about our show is it's totally live. It's all real, played by human beings, played by real people up there expressing themselves. So meaning that if we hit a wrong note, we're going to hit it twice so you know we meant it. I mean, we really are playing. We really are singing. We're really doing the job. And we're so proud of that in a world where that is not a normal thing anymore. We're not fooling you with anything. This is what we got. We're going to give you everything we got. And we just want you to come out now. Go ahead.
0: Yeah, I agree with you on that because with all the synthesizers and other things that can be added and then auto, when people play the auto track, that's a lot of it isn't live. It isn't real voices at the performance. It's something recorded. And so having, like you said, having all those real experiences with highs and lows and maybe a missed note or maybe whatever. I mean, it's all part of it. And it means you're human and it means you're getting, you're getting what you paid for.
1: You're getting the human experience.
0: Yes, absolutely. I love that because I think that there's not enough of those types of performances anymore. And the thing I worry about is with AI and stuff like that, who actually owns that music? So if somebody's creating music with AI, who owns it? Is it the platform that it came off of? Is it somebody that did a voice track? Who owns it? And it's like, so when you're actually out there performing and writing music or performing music that somebody else has written, it's real. And you know who owns it, you know who's doing it. And it's a real experience. But when you're talking about some of those artificial intelligent type songs and performances, it's just not the same.
1: Agreed.
0: Yeah, it's just not the same because I don't feel the heartbeat in it. When you're playing real music, you can feel the heartbeat in it. You can feel the heart and the passion because you're in that moment. You've got the adrenaline, you've got all those things. And so it's a whole different performance than something that's auto-tuned or, the music tracks, whatever. I just, I think people miss out when they use that type of technology to perform.
1: I could not agree more.
0: Yeah, because I don't think you really get what you pay for in that instance because you don't have the passion and the heart that you guys bring from every performance. Because I've watched several of your videos now, and I just love the energy. And I know why Happy is named Happy because he's always smiling. And every single video, every single thing he does, he's always smiling.
1: We're all that way. We're a very welcoming presence when you come see us. We want you to have a good time.
0: Well, I love that. I'm not going to keep you because I know that your time is valuable, but I just want to thank you so much for coming on tonight and for sharing more about your experience with going to Kuwait and playing for service members over there. And then just your passion for what you do and how you're paying homage or tribute or performing, 80s talent, basically, because you're talent of your own, because obviously you couldn't match their energy and match what they do unless you had your own talent. So you're definitely a talented bunch of individuals. And, you know, I love your performances, and I pray that you continue giving the world that special performance and that special music in the way that you can, only you can bring it.
1: We certainly appreciate you, and thank you for having me, and God bless America. God bless our troops. Love you guys.
0: Thank you. This is Tracer Round signing off.
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6: 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In my opinion, 218 strikeouts for a guy who was his third year in the league now? 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
5: And they're here to deliver.
7: He wants to be on a competitor, period.
5: Bringing you the facts.
6: Jose Abreu's trash. Man, I fell for that hard.
5: While keeping you up to date.
8: Man, like, what a question mark that is. After you leave Cole, you get him out of the game, and all of a sudden, you don't know what you're going to get on the other side.
5: On all fantasy baseball news.
6: This guy's a slouch, man.
8: He's just a potential...
6: He's a slug.
8: ...dark horse winner of a Cy Young candidate.
5: Welcome to Bourbon and Ball.
6: Averaged like 160 strikeouts prior to his breakout year. I wouldn't even call that a breakout year. I would call that a career year. Because I don't think he'll have another year.
8: We're going to talk about a lot more baseball. This is just the beginning, guys.
6: That's right.

0: All right, man. Let me fix this up. We're back right now, coming to you live, Bourbon and Ball. It's a very fun episode. We took about a month off, decided to take some time to let some of the dominoes fall and give us a little more to talk about in the future. And here we are, man. We got enough to talk about. Got a lot to talk about and some and more coming. Again, this is Bourbon and Ball. I'm Doug, along with my lifelong friend coming from Clearwater, Florida, Mikey V over there. Very excited to have Bourbon Ball. A little bit about us. We've been doing a ESPN Points League head-to-head fantasy baseball league now for over 20 years. We're not professionals by any means, but we do like to give context when it comes to trades and opinions and whatnot. And everybody's entitled to their own, but you know, we created this show because of a lot of negativity when people gave their opinions. And we say, hey, you know what? Here's what I know. Do what you want with it. You like somebody, you want to overvalue, you want to trade, that's you, man. Good for you. But, you know, here's some of the information to maybe help you get along the way. And, so we've been doing this now. We're going on our third season. This will be our third season of Bourbon and Ball coming up for this new MLB season, which is very exciting. Last year, we did our first ever Bourbon and Ball Fantasy League. Winner would have got a free bottle of a Horse Soldier, and runner-up got whiskey glasses. So Ron was the runner-up, and I mean, come on, yours truly won the league, baby. First ever league, first ever champ. I gotta say, obviously you create it because you know experts aren't really experts. Like, you know, it's like, it's about who's getting hot, when they get hot, and all that other stuff. So we said, hey, you know, why don't you, you know, join our league, try to be an expert and see if you can beat an expert. And if you do, power to you. Let's give you some bourbon and we'll ship a nice little bottle to you. So, you know, unfortunately, I won. But, you know, it was a fun experience. It was a great group of guys. We want to run it back this year. I mean, you know, it was fun. It was great, to be honest with you. I had a ball. It's fun talking to some of those guys and just seeing. I mean, it's always fun because you're looking at what people value and why they value them. And it's crazy to see some of the stuff, you know, that they value. But I mean, that was my takeaway anyways, was just they were everywhere, man. Those guys were everywhere.
1: Anyway, it's the longest fantasy season there is in sports. A lot of times players' values change very fast. It could be week to week sometimes. And then sometimes those trade values, they just change overnight. So you just sometimes have to hit it right and you have to make the right decision. And sometimes when we make that wrong decision, it could be a bad decision long-term. So, you know, that's what we say, your guys, always get your guys.
0: That's right. That's right. A big fan of that. So before I start jumping into the show, a few things to go over. Of course, I always hate when people say housekeeping. Like, that's so, it's just, I don't know, you know, but we do have some housekeeping. So, let's talk. Of course, we're coming to you from MBR Radio, which is Military Broadcast Radio. We're on Patriot Radio, which I am going to start the stream right now. Thank God for this intro. This is why we have the intros, to remind myself to start a stream. And we're also simulcasted on New England Streaming Sports. So, you know, if you want to watch us again because you love us, go right ahead. 12 o'clock tomorrow, Saturday, you'll be able to see this episode again on there. So, of course, with all that said, there is some military affiliation with that. And for myself, I was a paratrooper for over 6 years. I have jumps in Ireland, Germany, the Netherlands, and over a year combat tour in Afghanistan.
1: Yeah, my father was drafted during the Vietnam War and joined the Air Force for a couple of years. And my grandfather was a paramedic during World War II. So a lot of family ties over here, Doug, as well.
0: Awesome. So, of course, I'll be drinking my bourbon out of my my Bourbon and Ball bourbon glass right here for today. It's been a while. I'll tell you that much.
1: Hey, that's pretty classy. And you're right. It's been, what, a few weeks? You know, we've got to get the rust off ourselves here. It's been a minute.
0: Oh, right? And, I mean, you know what makes this episode so – I honestly, this is like a pre-draft episode. And this is how I look at it anyways, is because some of the dominoes are starting to fall in the free agent market, which means now you can start to look at lineups and see if those signings or trades are better or worse for the person. You know what I mean? and we'll give you some examples, but I think this is a great like pre-draft episode, because some of these guys that did sign, you can now look at the roster and be like, you know what? I think this was a great sign. Or you can say, well, I think he might have hurt his value. And there are a couple of people that I think hurt their value. But it's always fun to talk about. So let's just jump right in. And yeah, let's just So the big thing is the Hall of Fame. And of course, I don't know if you noticed, I do have like an Austin Wells type mustache going on. I've had it for about a week, and honestly, it's kind of growing on me a little bit. It looks fake. I feel like I could rip it off, but it's not fake. It is absolutely 100% real mustache. And what I call it is my Kent stash, because I don't know if you've been living under a rock, if you haven't read, but the Hall of Fame made the announcement that Jeff Kent, an all-time great. You want to talk about like a dirt dog. He's an OG dirt dog. Like, this is a guy who, owns almost every single second base record, most home runs, most RBIs, highest OPS, just finally getting his day. And, when you look at the pictures, the one thing you notice though, is he always has the mustache, man. And he still has it to this day. Believe it or not, once he got out of the MLB, he became a police officer, which he still does, which is an awesome thing, which I could totally see if you ever just look at him in an old, like, interview or something. I'm like, that guy really kind of puts together, he's put together, but yeah, so they looked at his numbers. They voted him in, rightfully so. I think he is a Hall of Famer, in my opinion. With that said, though, Barry Bonds, Roger Clemens, kind of, you missed out on their day in the sun. They were named on fewer than 5 ballots, which means they can be nominated again next cycle. But if they receive fewer than 5, they will be off the ballot for good. Now, listen, we all have our thoughts. I've read Jose Canseco's book, and I think his first one, I think he's written a couple at this point, but his first one always said, and I totally agree, said, listen, you can juice all you want, but steroids aren't going to help with your batter's eye. So you still have to make contact with a fastball. You still have to make contact with a changeup or whatever. So I look at Barry Bonds. You can look at him and try to figure out when he first started juicing. You look at his Pirates pitchers, he's a twig. You look at his Giants pitchers, he looked like he ate himself. But his numbers were always the same. Obviously, the home runs went up a little bit. I don't think he'd have the home run record, but I think he'd still have 500 home runs. Nothing tells me he wouldn't. Probably wouldn't have got walked as much, but I still think he's a Hall of Famer. Roger Clemens is a Hall of Famer too. Let's call it what it is. They're competitors. That's what that's what competitors do. You always want to be the best. And for a while they were, but my thought is, I think they are Hall of Famers, but congrats to Jeff Kent, because he deserves it as well. What are you thinking over there, Mike?
1: Yeah, I agree with you. I think both those guys are probably going to get in the Hall eventually. Maybe just not this time around, obviously. It's good to see that we still got some voters still voting for him and keeping him on that ballot. So it's good to see that. But I do definitely agree. I think down the road, they will get their nod. They're just going to have to go through like this, I guess, penalty phase before they get that moment in the sun. So back to Jeff Kent, though, like you said, with the mustache, there's only a few career changes you can make after baseball having a mustache like that. Being a cop is definitely one of them. So it definitely fits him. But let's talk about him for a second. What a great career he had, right? Kind of went under the radar because, again, kind of a little overshadowed in that Barry Bonds era stage there for a little bit. Had a great career with the Dodgers, too, for a long time apart. Me growing up as a kid, this was about when I really started getting into baseball and really understanding people and the names. And again, growing up as a kid, you're playing video games. And Jeff Kent was one of those guys. He always had to draft that second base because he was the best second baseman to draft. And, that was really my introduction to him before really starting him see him play and what kind of value he brought. He was kind of one of a kind at second base, had a power, 30-plus home runs, always 100 over 100 RBIs, just an all-around good player too, Gold Glove winner as well. Just a good character as well. And he just played the game right. So I'm so glad the committee voted him in. I saw that name pop up. And, Doug, there was another guy on that name on that ballot, too, that was pretty close, right?
0: There was. And you know how I feel about him. I'm a big fan. Like you said, I mean, we all got into baseball. We all know our guys. And for me, it was vintage Carlos Delgado. You know, he was named on 9 ballots, the second highest total among the 8 considered, which included Gary Sheffield, Mattingly, Dale Murphy. Like, these aren't people you laugh off, right? I mean, Sheffield's got over 500 home runs. I think he has 509. But he's linked to PEDs as well. So if Ballins isn't getting in and Clemens, then he's certainly not going to get in, right? But I do like Carlos Delgado. I mean, I had him. I mean, God, I remember in high school with the Blue Jays, 30 plus home runs, 100 plus, 120 plus ribbies. And then I actually had him his last year when he was with the Mets. And he still, in my opinion, I think he hit like 28 home runs. He probably still could have played another like 1 or 2 years. Like Ortiz had 30, you know, almost 30 home runs his last year. Like, he's probably still could have played another couple of years. But Delgado, to me, I don't know, man. He is a Hall of Famer. I think he is. I think he will be, you know. But you give it to Kent. Like I said, he owns a lot of those second base records. I mean, the guy's got almost 25 hits for a second baseman. I mean, that's good regardless of position, you know. Now you're talking second baseman, you know, 377 home runs. Like, dude, forget about second baseman. Put it aside. Those are still amazing numbers for a career, you know. Second baseman, obviously playing that position, it's not known for power. It's not known for, you know, RBIs. It's really known for, like, getting on base, you know, moving people over. It's not really a power position. I think Brett Boone was the one who kind of, I mean, you talk about kind of transforming that position. He kind of did it, right? And you could, maybe steroids played a part in that too. But, yeah, I mean – good for him. You know, it was due, and hopefully Delgado gets in. I'd love to see him in. I mean, everybody remembers in high school watching ESPN with what's his face, and, you know, Carlos Delgado, and you see him, you know, making SportsCenter top 10 with like a 450-pound bomb. Like, yeah, you know, those are the guys you kind of want to see. So I'd love to see Delgado win it.
1: And I know you loved seeing that name pop up too. You're the first person I thought of when I saw that as well. And it gives me hope that, you know, maybe even next year, he's got 9 votes this year. Maybe next year he gets that call. And that's going to be a great day. Blue Jay fans and for some Met fans. I know he finished, you know, after his prime, but hey, it's still a Met guy, right?
0: Yeah. And I still think he could have ran it back. You know, I don't know why he didn't. Who knows? Could be a lot of things. I know people are like, well, he probably got out because of PEDs, and maybe he was doing them and he wanted to end it early so he wouldn't get tested anymore. They say that about Ortiz too. You know, that's why Ortiz got out. I don't know why they got out. I just know that, you know, they were studs. They were studs. I think I'm pretty sure Delgado was clean. The guy looked exactly the same the entire, you know, his entire like 13-year career. There was really no size difference whatsoever. And the numbers were always there. You know, they were always there. So, yeah, man, I would have loved to see him play one more year, you know, because then you'd still have Jose Reyes, right? You'd have Carlos Beltran, David Wright in his prime, Pedro Martinez after the Red Sox, Johan Santana, Paul LaDuca. Steroids. you know, that would have been fun to see him run it back one more time, to be honest. Hey,
1: he was another guy, you know, Ken Griffey Jr. baseball, 1997, N64. One of the best first basemen to pick up. He had that big circle he could hit a lot of home runs with. Another guy I was introduced to earlier in my life with the video game. But, hey, we're older now. This is the time where these guys are starting to retire and get their nod. And, you know, again, I think you and I, Doug, these are somewhat, you know, maybe not childhood heroes, but now we're getting, you know, to our teenage days where we really were intuitive of each of these guys and what they meant to us, whether it was fantasy baseball or just being a stud and just love watching. Must-see TV. We talk about those guys. Carlos Delgado, he was must-see TV. You didn't know what he was going to do sometimes.
0: Yeah, I agree. It's like I said, it's always fun this time of year when they start looking at Hall of Fame, because now you're older. Now you know, you've seen them, you know. It's not like when you were a kid and, you know, you had maybe like, Hank Aaron's name come up and you're like, well, who I don't really remember him playing that well, you know, because I was late 70s, early 80s. But now it's, you know, you're looking at Delgado and you're like, dude, I remember him. I was in high school. I remember watching him. I made a home run on my buddy's in my buddy's room. I used to go over my buddy Alan's house every day. He lived across the street. Used to go over his house and because his mom brought us to school, him and his brother. So I'd get there at 7 o'clock. We wouldn't leave until about 7:30. So they'd have the TV on in his room. We'd be watching Sports Center in the morning, seeing Delgado, you know, from the night before, hit like a grand slam bomb. And that stuff kind of really sticks to me. And Ken Griffey Jr. baseball does as well. And those strike zones, like for those guys, are like this. It's crazy. But all right, man. Good stuff. Fun stuff. Now we get into the fun. The real fun meat. God, this is it. This is it. This is fantasy pre-draft fantasy. And this is, I mean, it's hot stove, you know, it's a little bit of everything.
1: Hey, what are you, got a fire over there, Doug? It must be cold over there up north. You guys, what is it, December 12th? You guys must be getting some winter up there now.
0: We are, my friend. We are. I think snow Sunday for the Buffalo Patriots game.
1: Ooh, that should be fun.
0: Yeah, yeah. Yep. Buffalo, that's a must win for them, man.
1: It is.
0: They should. We can talk about that later.
1: We'll make a football podcast.
0: Oh, man. You know, then everybody's going to say I got a Travis Kelce mustache. The last thing I want.
1: Oh, geez, that's disgusting now. Now you got to shave it after saying that.
0: Oh, I know. All right, so let's just start talking about these signings, these trades, right? The first domino to fall in the offseason. You ready? Who was it? It was one of my favorite guys. This is a guy who I drafted pretty late, ended up becoming the number one overall scorer for first baseman in a points league, Josh Naylor. So he got re-signed, right? The Seattle Mariners re-signed first baseman Josh Naylor to a five-year – to me, this is like – you look at Alonso's and we'll talk about his contract. This is not the value for this guy. What they got for him is huge. 5 years, $92.5 million. You know, that no trade clause. That's probably the kicker. But like, we know what Josh Naylor can do. He can steal, hit, doesn't strike out. Like, you give me Josh Naylor over Pete Alonso any day of the week. Any day of the week. I'm telling you, we're going to go over Alonso's numbers, but just to stay on course, Naylor, as you know, he was part of that big midseason trade that sent him from Arizona to Seattle. He hit .299, 9 homers, 33 ribbies, and 19 stolen bases. And the last 2 months, he was there in Seattle. And it's only 2 months. Again, I love the sign. I looked at some of the old archival footage from Bourbon and Ball and noticed that, you know, I was skeptical that I wasn't sure if Naylor could hit in Seattle. You know, it's a not really kind of a hitter friendly ballpark. So, and he did struggle his first week, 2 weeks there. Like, he wasn't hitting a lot. He was striking out a little more. So, of course, there was some reservation when I said that. I was wrong, right? He proved me wrong because he came in the last month and he did what he always did, right? Listen, he's 28 years old. I think they got a steal on this guy. I think he was, like I said, number one fantasy first baseman last year, probably the number one underrated fantasy player, right? Now you got a nucleus down there up there in Seattle with, you know, Cal Riley, J-Rod, now Naylor in there. They've been linked to maybe Kendall Marte. They've been linked to re-signing Eugenio Suarez. It'll be very interesting to see what route they go. But I don't think this changes anything from a fantasy perspective. I think you're still drafting Josh Naylor as a top four first baseman. I think he's you could even make the case late second, early third. You know what I mean? Just if you value first base, because there is a cliff, right? You know, obviously Vlad will probably go first, but it's tough to say, hey, listen, Josh Naylor's not that much better. Like, Josh Naylor is about the same. Just because what he brings to you for stolen bases in a points league.
1: I agree.
0: In a roto league.
1: You know? Yeah. I mean, he checks up all the boxes, really. Like you said, in the roto league. And and like points too. Like if strikeouts do matter in your league, I don't want a guy that strikes out a ton like a Pete Alonso does, like he does in these streaky times. And we saw this has been a track record now for Josh Naylor for a few years now, even going back to his Cleveland days, where he's proven himself. He is a guy, and it's also kind of criminal. He only got $92.5 million. I think you and I agree, Doug, that I think we would have paid over $100 million for this guy to come to Boston if we could have. And I know, again, we'll talk about Boston later, I'm sure, but you know, back to Naylor though, like it's a great signing for the Mariners. I believe. I think retaining him was a big deal. And really gives, you know, J-Rod, another guy in that lineup that is going to protect him. You know, they're still going to have Randy Rosarena come back. Obviously, we have opinions on him. But you do have a major league team really forming in Seattle. And if they can swing something else like a Kendall Marte, that's a solid lineup up and down. And we always talk about how good their pitching staff is. So I really do think it's a good landing spot for Josh Naylor. Obviously, he loved it up there. He wanted to stay there in the offseason. He got his deal. He got his bag still. And when it comes back to fantasy, like you said, I think early third round, late second round, depending on how you value that, we know first base can be bad at times of the quality, you know, especially if you're looking at those top three, four guys. There is a big dip like we saw last year with a lot of guys. So, he's a guy that you got to keep a pulse on, especially in your drafts and the depression, especially where you're, you know, what your strategy is on what you want. And, I think I'd be reaching for a guy like this, to be honest, just because, like I said, that first base is very thin. So I'd like to have a guy like a Josh Naylor that I know he's not going to kill me weeks by striking out a ton. He's still going to be producing, and then he's going to have those sneaky stolen bases like he did the last couple of years too. So I'm thrilled for him. I think we're Naylor guys all the way through and through, and that's going to continue through and through.
0: Yeah, it just blows my mind, though. He's 4 years younger than a Pete Alonso. And it's, you know, the, like you said, the money, I saw 92 and I'm like, man, he gets no love, like literally no love, you know, it's a shame because he, like, you know, not just in like fantasy, but you look at first basemen that were huge 4 or 5 years ago, you know, your Freddie Freeman's, your Bryce Harper's, like, you know, they're aging out. You know, forget like fantasy, but just in baseball in general, like they're starting to get hurt a little more. They're not producing like they used to. They're older, right? And you know, now's the time for Josh Naylor. But to get back to fantasy, I bet you any money, Harper, Freeman, those, at least one of those guys will get drafted before Josh Naylor, and probably shouldn't.
1: One of those guys is going to probably tank this year. I don't know which one it is. Like you said, the age is definitely a concern. We always talking about holding the bag. You don't want to hold the bag. We kind of put a little asterisk, I think, last year on Freddie Freeman, because I think we both kind of said, okay, he came back from that injury, World Series run, and then, man, he had a bad first half last year. He really kind of started picking up in that second half, but he still wasn't that same guy. And I think you're right. I think guys will kind of get duped by the name. And again, Freddie still plays for a very good baseball team. They're going to be just as good next year. And I think it's like, hey, you can get a good player, maybe even a frontline starter. And then the next round, even the next two rounds, you could potentially get a Josh Naylor or, you know, Vinny P. I'm a big Vinny P guy. You know, he had a solid year. And again, a guy that doesn't strike out a lot either. So there's options out there. And like I said, you just don't want to be holding the bag. So I think you're 100% right on
0: that. Yeah. And I do like to say I got ridiculed on a thread because who's our buddy Scott White?
1: Oh, yeah.
0: The rankings, and his rankings were, he had like Josh Naylor down like, you know, 30th, 40th. And he had people like J-Rod and Jazz Chisholm rated before him. And I said, listen, guys, this is crazy that I don't care what the format is, right? That you're putting someone like this so low. I'm like, it's crazy. And then a couple people were like, well, that's kind of wild because J-Rod. And I'm like, dude, what have they done? Like, what have they done? Like, you're so fixated on the name and the what ifs. Why don't you look at what happened, what's going on right now instead of that, right? I mean, he's, like you said, he's produced. He was a top five first baseman in Cleveland his last year. Now he was the number one overall, not by much. I mean, it really came down to that last week. I think he stole a couple bags and he ended up beating out Vlad Jr. by maybe like less than 10 points, you know, but he still has that whole East. He was still number one. So it's not that far fetched to say, hey, listen, he should be ranked a little higher. And, you know, it's just crazy. Like I said, it's just, he's not a sexy name. And unfortunately, you know, people still like sexy names, I guess.
1: That's all right. We'll be at the forefront of this. And then when he does start to really get his recognition, we could just, you know, pull up the receipts. How about that?
0: I do. Good thing this is recorded. I'm going to pull back up. All right, let's move on here. So let's talk about a team in the AL East that is just, I mean, there's two, but let's talk about the Baltimore Orioles and some of the moves that they did. All right, let's start out with the first one, right? This was their first one. This is your boy.
1: Wow.
0: Grayson Rodriguez.
1: Wow.
0: He goes to Los Angeles Angels for outfielder Tyler Ward. Listen, Ward, career year with the Angels. Probably, you know, he is on the last year of a contract, and this is what kind of threw a lot of people off. You know, he has a career year. This is the last year of his contract. They go out and trade for him. I mean, the guy hit 228, 36 homers, 103 ribbies, 86 runs, 175 strikeouts, 4 stolen bases, gave you 2.4 a start or 380 points. If you're hitting 36 home runs and only giving you 2.4 points a start, I mean, that's not sexy at all. Listen, I like the trade for Baltimore, right? Only because of the depth it's adding, right? You're getting Tyler Ward. You know, you're trying to replace that 41 home run player you lost 2 years ago with Anthony Santander, in my opinion. You know, if they had him last year, I think things would have changed, you know, but they didn't. And that's why they finished where they finished. So I don't hate the trade. But, you know, on the other side, like Grayson didn't pitch at all last year. You know, we know what he's capable of when he's healthy. I just don't know when we'll see that again, right? He's never pitched a full season. I know he's young. I know he's got time, you know, but, you know, Baltimore might know more about this than they're dishing out as far as this trade goes, right? You know, in 2024, his breakout year, 13-4, 116 innings pitched, 130 strikeouts, a 3.86 ERA, gave you 15.1 points a start, which is that's stud material right there. Year prior, 4.35 ERA. So maybe people are just overvaluing him. Maybe, I don't know. What do you think?
1: It's tough. You know, let's talk about Tyler Ward, right? You said 380 points, averaging 2.4. I think in my book, that puts him as like a fringe outfield two, more like an outfield three. To put it in perspective, you know, a Brent Roker, I think he had like spot on like 400 points. So you're looking at a guy that gets you 2.5 points. I think he plays for a better lineup. And I don't think it's a bad fit. And I think he's a better baseball player than he is a fantasy baseball player. So I don't think it's a bad move for Baltimore here. And, you know, to see Grayson Rodriguez be part of this deal was very shocking to me. Like you said, the age, the potential. And obviously coming into this year is probably going to be a little bit limited coming off of his injury from the previous year. So I don't even know what kind of Grayson Rodriguez you're really going to see going into 2026. So, you know, again, I'm probably a little cautious, especially going into Anaheim and playing for an Angels team that was, you know, really not very good for the most part. And he's not going to be the one that's going to save that team for the whole entire year. So, I mean, he's a good stash guy, I think, going into the season for a fantasy perspective. But from a baseball perspective, I do think it's a good thing for the Angels to try to go out and get a young pitcher, try to get a frontline starter for their future. I mean, they got a lot of work to do in that organization to get up. And I do think they just traded Taylor Ward pretty high. So I don't think it's a terrible trade for either team. And I think this is more, you know, for us, you and I and our fantasy friends here, it's more of a good baseball trade than really is a fantasy baseball trade when it comes to them just representing their new teams. So I don't think anything changes when it comes to the draft. Like I said, Grayson, you're going to have to – there's going to be a little grace period before he's really going up 100%, ramping it up. And we're going to really have to keep an eye on him this spring and see where he's at when he comes back to camp. So, fun trade, though. I love – and like you said, Doug, two AL East teams are making noise, and it's not the Red Sox, and it's not the Yankees.
0: I know. And just before we move on real quick, I did want to say Tyler Ward, to me, is like a Tyler O'Neill, Very similar numbers, power, strikeouts, low average. Now you got two of those guys in your lineup. You're going to have a third one in a second when we discuss that. But, you know, it's really a hit or miss lineup, right? And then now the Angels on the flip side. I get what they're trying to do, man. They got Kikuchi, which to me, he's not a bad pitcher, you know, but he's their ace. I don't think he's an ace. I think he's more of an SP2, SP3. But now you get him, you get Grayson, Reed Detmers. You're at least trying to do something, right? You have a couple years with Grayson. I think you still have 3 years. You gave up a Tyler Ward who had a career year, who was on his last year of his contract. I think it's a win more for the Angels, but I get it. I get the deal. I mean, Baltimore's probably just sick of the injuries. You know, they're probably like, you know what? Maybe we've just seen the best of this guy. Maybe that's it. Maybe what can we get out of him now versus what can we get out of him next year if he's hurt again?
1: Mm-hmm.
0: And they probably said, you know what? Tyler O'Neill, 36 home runs. I mean, this age of baseball doesn't care about strikeouts anymore. They don't care about batting average. They care about home runs, power numbers, RBIs. And that's why they decided to go out and do it. I don't hate either one. I don't mind them.
1: Yeah, you know, when I look at that Baltimore lineup now, I think it's more full than what it was going into last year for sure. Last year, Baltimore relied on those kids to progress the next level up. They came out swinging in 2024. 2025, there's definitely a step back. And like you said, there's a lot of injuries there too. So I think this offseason, they're really addressing to get some more veteran leadership, some veterans in there that have been in there day in, day out. And like I said, I think Anaheim, I keep calling him Anaheim, I don't care. You can bust me all you want. But they traded high. I think they traded high on him. But yeah. Again, I think it's just having that veteran leadership and then obviously coming in with Alonso as well was a huge gap.
0: All right. I know. I totally agree. So let's just stick with them again. And here was a move right after. This actually broke maybe, I want to say like a 3 or 4 days later. So they go out and they sign Ryan Helsley. All right. All-star closer. Signed him to a 2-year, $28 million deal. He has an opt-out after the first season. His last season, though, was not the best. That was with the Mets. 3-4, 56 innings pitched, 63 strikeouts, 25 walks. So he walked half the batters. He walked almost as many batters as innings. 21 saves, a hold, a 4.5 ERA, gave you 2.3 an outing. Nothing sexy, nothing good. But this is going to be like a theme for me for this episode is because we're going to talk about a lot of relief pitchers that have been getting signed and everybody goes out and they say, all right, you know, we're shoring up the bullpen. We're going out and we're doing what we need to do. And you might be right, but how many times have you seen teams sign two closers, come in, just one craps the bed? Because closers are meant to close. And when you move one back and they're not a closer anymore, I feel like that mentality that they have is a little different, you know? I mean, if I'm a closer and I get the ball, I say to myself, you know what? This is it. This is the game. Let's go out there and let's close this thing and call. And let's you know, you're pumped, you know? You go in the eighth inning, it's a little different, right? I don't know if you'd be as pumped. You know, you could go in a tie. At least in a closer role, you know you're going in with a lead. You could go in without the lead. You can go down a run. Like you can get, you're put in so many situations when you're that middle back end, like, you know, bullpen as opposed to a closer. And I think, you know, the Mets, the Yankees last year, like those teams, when you're signing these people and you're thinking, oh, you know what, we're good to go. We have three legitimate closers, but only one of them closes. You set yourself up for failure. Now, I love the signing, but Felix Bautista is going to be back at some point. And then they're going to have to ask themselves, who's going to be the closer? I like the deal. You're not going to get Bautista back until halfway through the year. Gives you a half year to at least have him as your number one closer till then. Good for fantasy. But when he does come back, there's going to be a lot of questions you got to answer. And that opt-out year is what does it for me because it's genius because – you'll get Bautista back the second half. And if Helsley becomes that eighth inning relief guy and he doesn't like it anymore, you can just opt out and say, you know what, I want to be a closer. That's what I want to do. So it gives them some flexibility. But I hate the idea of people saying, hey, you know, we'll talk about the Dodgers and later on. But and the Braves is a big one too. The Braves, we're going to be talking about them too in their bullpens. But to sit there and say, hey, we shored up our bullpen, we just signed two legitimate closers. You signed two closers. You know, it's not like – I think of like the old Red Sox when they had a Papelbon and a Mike Timlin. You know what I mean? Mike Timlin, that's the eighth inning guy. Like, he knew he was the eighth inning guy. You know, nothing was ever going to change. He was going to go out there in the eighth, you know, pass the ball over to Pap, get the close, call it a day, go home, drink a couple beers, down some whiskey, call it a day. Now you're getting two closers. They don't know when they're going to get called on. They don't know if one's going to close one's going to close the next. That's just too many question marks for me. I don't like it. I'm not even a closer, and I don't like it.
1: And you nailed it with the contract, too. I think that's the best-case scenario just because, like you said, if Felix Bautista comes back and then all of a sudden Helsley goes into this other role and, underperforms here, you know, again, it's an opt-out deal. I'm sure he can get traded as well during that deadline as well. You know, sometimes places work out for guys and sometimes it doesn't. And when he went to the Mets, it just didn't work out. And I don't know if it's a Met thing, it's a New York thing. You go to New York, you got the pressure, you got the fans, you just hear them barking, whatever it is. But some of these guys just do better in smaller markets. And we saw him in St. Louis. He was really good in St. Louis. You know, he made a name in St. Louis and obviously a fantastic all-star and proceeded as one of the best back-end closers in the game. So I'm hoping he can recapture that here in Baltimore, and I think so are they, but there's not really a risk because let's say it does go south, he still has that name appeal where they can still move him if they need to. And then the also question is, let's say he is really successful in this role and Bautista does come back. Now, does Bautista go into that eighth inning role? So there's flexibility and there can be some optimism. And if it starts to go south, they still got Bautista to rely on. They still got Cano that's still in that bullpen as well, who is very, very good at. And then they can maybe move away if they need to and still get something. So I think it's a good signing in that aspect because I think it's kind of like a no-risk type contract. If it works out, that's great. And if it doesn't, there's some flexibility there. So I don't hate it. And I think the theme this offseason so far to this point is relief pitching. A lot of these teams are going after, you know, big name closers and locking them up. And I'm sure we're going to talk about a few more of them, but obviously Hensley was definitely one of the top ones to go off the board and Baltimore had their eyes set on that.
0: Yeah. Yeah, no, it is great. And for a fantasy perspective, I mean, you could at least, you know, draft him late if you end up sleeping on relief pitching. I mean, he'll still be the closer for at least the first half. The only thing is in the second half, now you're going to have to get creative. Mm-hmm. But, hey, he'll be there for a little while anyways. And then last but not least, probably the biggest name, there he is, the polar bear himself. So let's talk polar bear, right? So the A's weren't done after signing relief pitcher Ryan Helsley after trading for Tyler Ward. They decide, let's go out and let's make a splash. So they go out and they sign that probably what one of the top 10 free agents off the board, first baseman Pete Alonso, a 5-year, $155 million deal. You know, Alonso last year, 272, 38 homers, 126 ribbies, 87 runs, 162 strikeouts, one stolen base. You know, listen, he was ranked third for first baseman. I will say a lot of that was attributed to his 340 average to start the first 2 months of the year. But and then in the second half, I feel like he just kind of fell off, right? Made our cold list like 4 weeks, and I think two of them were in a row. Not a good thing to make the cold list, let me tell you. It's a lot of strikeouts, a lot of negative numbers, you know. But I don't know. I don't know what to expect. Like, this is a signing where, listen, he's not going to have Juan Soto in that lineup, you know. He's not going to have Lindor. I think those two guys are probably better than any guys on the Baltimore team. You know, no disrespect to Gunner, but he had a down year last year. And I would take Lindor over Gunner any day of the week for now. But if you're drafting, you could probably get Gunner a little later. So, you know, but I don't know. I don't know what to expect. If I had to make a you would hope 30 home runs, right? Probably 180 strikeouts. Like, now he's in the East. Now he's going up against Fried and Cole when he comes back, and Crochet, and we'll talk about the Blue Jays staff later. I mean, it's tough, man. I don't know. Honestly, I think, like, you nailed it when you said if you were going to sign somebody, it would have been Josh Naylor, because that would have been fun to see him come to the East. And if I'm spending $155 million, I'd rather have spent it on someone 4 years younger.
1: Yeah, and I think it goes back to that veteran leadership in that clubhouse, just because last year you didn't have a guy, you know, you had a Cedric Mullins, you know, and is he really that guy, right? And, you know, obviously he moved on to the Rays as well. But yeah, Pete Alonso, I think it was more of a veteranship leadership move here, and they paid him the bag, obviously, and it was a lot of money to pay a guy. And I don't know what is going to happen with him in Baltimore. It's really tough to get a pulse on him, on how successful he is going to be.

0: which I also like because it's not going to put pressure on him to overperform early on in his career. And but we are expecting a lot of good things from him going into it. So, but Alonso kind of fits the bill here because, again, he had all the injuries, very young team. They need to pop. And Baltimore is ready to win now. I love Baltimore even going into last year. So the start that they had, it was very disappointing. Now, Alonso's probably going to hit 40 home runs. I expect kind of similar numbers, to be quite frank. And, you know, but that also includes the strikeouts as well. And like you said, Doug, the pitching that he's going to have to face in this AL East, it's up and down. Red Sox, up and down. They got good pitching. Yankees, up and down. They got good pitching. Blue Jays, we're going to talk about in a second. They got good pitching. So he's not going to see what he was seeing so much in that NL East where he's playing Miami and he's playing the Nationals, you know, 19 times a year each. He's going to be challenged this year. And there's always a transition going from American League pitching to National League pitching and vice versa as well. So there's going to be a learning curve. He hasn't seen a lot of these guys in his career. He hasn't, you know, seen at-bats against these guys along his career. So I'm very curious early on in the season how he's going to perform. And this is a guy I'd be wary of. It's not a guy that you just plug and sit and forget. He's a guy, especially in, like I said, strikeout point leagues, this is a guy that can kill you some weeks. So fantasy-wise, you know, I'm kind of staying away. I'm kind of backing away. I'd rather wait a couple rounds and pick up a different guy, maybe like I said, a Vinny P. I always go back to Vinny P, but if you're talking about production, you can get better production, I think, a couple rounds later and find a couple of these other guys. So, yeah, it's good. But, you know, now Baltimore made some great moves, Doug, but they still need to address their starting pitching.
1: That's what I was going to get at. And for me anyways, I'd get rid of Adley. I would get rid of him. I would maybe trade him. You know, Seattle's got a slew of starting pitching, all of them major league talent, you know, Trade Adley. I know it's tough to say, yeah, down the year last year before that, it was pretty good. Top five catcher, especially in fantasy. But, you know, Samuel Basolo looked every bit ready last year from the little tidbits that we saw, you know, from the monster home run to behind the plate. He's ready. And I think you just take the dive, man. Because like you said, their Achilles heel is their starting pitching. Yeah, you get Dylan Bundy back. And he did look good toward the end of the year because he was finally, you know, healthy. But then there's not much after that. So, you know, you getting rid of Grayson for Tyler Ward. You know, I think Ward does make the lineup look a little better in that five hole, you know. But, Adley, I honestly, and it's weird to say, but I think he's the odd man out if I was going to make a trade for pitching. And he'll nab you a good pitcher. That's the thing. Like, you know what I mean? It's not like he's going to give you trash in return.
0: Yeah, relatively young still. And just obviously last year he had a lot of headaches. You know, he wasn't producing well. Thought he was going to have more power. It's just not there. And obviously in fantasy, you know, this guy was supposed to be a highly talented catcher, which is obviously a rare position to fill and get really good production from. And I think from a layman's terms, it's been an underwhelming career so far for Adley. And I think his biggest highlight to this point is probably that home run derby he had where he switched sides of the plate and put on a little show. But that kind of tells you where he's at this point if we're only talking about his performance in an All-Star game that didn't count for anything, right? So hopefully he gets it back on the horse. But if you do need to move a guy and get good value for someone, and again, they need young pitching too. They need young pitching. They don't need just a starter. They need a fleet of starters. And, you know, you mentioned Dylan Bundy coming back, which is great, but Dylan Bundy's not going to save that rotation right now. So I think there's probably a little bit more to come. Maybe it might not be sexy, but they might look at some old veterans and bring that in and, you know, see what they can really do with that. Because now I think they spent their big money on Alonso, and now I think they're going to start peeling back a little bit with their spending.
1: Right. All right, so let's move on. We'll see if we can fit in maybe a couple more and then take a break.

0: like, man, we're not even like halfway through this list. It's crazy. Let's just stick to the train of relief pitching. So the Braves, they end up going out and they end up re-signing Iglesias. He turned down offers from the Dodgers and the Yankees and elected to stay with the Atlanta Braves on a one-year, $16 million deal. Really great year last year for him. 4-6, 67 innings pitched, 73 strikeouts, only 16 walks, 29 saves, even gave you two holds, 3.21 ERA, gave you 3 points a start. Some great numbers there. Unfortunately, for some reason, this pitcher isn't loading correctly. Actually, wait a second. Let me get you something better here. Let me get you the real deal. I have the real one. But yeah, so they go out and they end up re-signing him, which is good. I think he kind of flourished in there. So there you go. Some really good numbers as far as his last 27 games, you know, a 0.3 ERA, 26 innings, no home runs allowed. So definitely a stud, in my opinion, a stud closer. And then you go out and then you just end up signing another stud closer. And this is where I'm talking about as far as what, oh, this is all fooey. What bothers me a little bit is because you're going out now and you're signing another stud closer, right? So you just signed one, you go out and you sign another one. And of course, who do they sign? Prime from the Padres, Suarez, right? You go out and you sign Suarez. So Suarez had a really good year as well. 4-6, 69 innings pitched, 75 strikeouts, a 2.97 ERA, 40 saves, 3.9 a start, ranking him sixth in relief pitching. So, you know, I just, like I said, it's like, why do these teams think that adding another stud closer will translate into success? Saw it with the Yankees, even the Mets, the Dodgers last year. You know, successful closers want to close, not set up games. The Brewers are re-signing Iglesias. To me, this is kind of setting up for disaster. I'm telling you. You know, we saw it with the Yankees last year with Devin Williams. I don't like it, if that makes any sense.
1: I do. And, you know, going back to Iglesias, I like him going back to the Braves. It's like, you know, don't fix what doesn't need broken. You know, very solid closer, very successful in Atlanta. 1 year, $16 million. I love that for him. And I love that for the Braves, just because, again, once, you know, and I agree with you on the double closer thing. It rarely, rarely, rarely works. It's very, and I think at this point there is a track record we can probably pull up and go back to and see what the idea is. We know what the idea is, but half the time it doesn't work. And Suarez, again, career year, banking in, getting this contract. And again, he's probably going to be that setup man, and we're going to see how he does in this role in the beginning of the year. And hopefully, the Braves can start off hot, excuse me, and you know, really pick up, because last year, again, we talked about Baltimore having that bad start. We could talk about that with the Braves as well. They look much, much better on paper than what they played, I think, in 2025. So they're looking to do a bounce back year. And again, we'll just put a pulse on it and we'll see what happens with it. And again, 1 year, $16 million. If something goes south there, or they like Robert Suarez so much, maybe again, it's an Iglesias is a trade piece down the road again. And you can argue, you know, hey, you can get some good prospects for him if you want, or you can eat the money, you know, and just get something back in return. You know, some team will pay half that contract by July if they really feel like it, they need a closer. So, just another option. And now with how things go in the trade deadline, anything's possible. Anyone can get moved, I feel. Just the competitiveness and getting to that second wild card spot, it's wide open now. So people are more willing to make these moves, especially for back end guys, going into July. So again, we'll see. Keeping a pulse on it. I'll still draft Iglesias if he's there. Solid closer. I expect to bounce back in the Braves this year. And yeah, it's just funny. You're seeing it all over the place now.
0: I know. I mean, you hope for success, but like you said, Mike, it's like, how many times you got to see it where you realize, hey, you know what? Maybe it's not gonna work, the idea of doing that. But I don't know. We'll see. We'll see what happens with them. So before we take a break, we do have time to go over a couple another team. Let's talk about the New York Mets.
1: Oh,
0: right. They've been talking about busy. So they originally started by going out and trading for Marcus Semien. So they swapped with Texas Rangers. They swapped players over over the weekend, which was, I want to say, like 3 weeks ago. They just decided, hey, let's just trade some big names, some people that had a great year and some that didn't, and hopefully it all pans out at the end. So they're sending some big acquisitions that they just had from just a couple of years ago, right? I mean, Texas signed second baseman Marcus Semien to a huge contract 3 or 4 years ago. Still has like 3 years left in that contract. And the Mets ended up training Brandon Nimmo for him, who had a career year, who is a lot younger. I don't know what's going to happen, but Semien will be 36. He's old. He had an off year. He hit the 230, 15 home runs, 62 RBI, 62 runs, 93 strikeouts, 11 stolen bases, gave you 2.1 a start, which considering how bad he was at the beginning of the year, isn't that bad, 2.1. He was horrible the first couple months. I think Semien, the fantasy ramification of this trade, I think Semien will get drafted higher. I think, you know, he's a top five second baseman when he's healthy, when he's going. He shouldn't have the offense on his shoulders anymore. He's out of Texas, right? I mean, Corey Seager was when he was in the lineup, yeah, he was the motor, but how often was he in the lineup? You know, I mean, I think he hit the IL 3 times last year, you know? So this takes a little pressure off of him, right? And not only that, but you want to take a look at this lineup. And I think, you know, the top four batters in this lineup, to me, can go up against any team in any league, in any team. You know, you go out, you got Lindor. I mean, I think you flip-flop. Semien should be probably bat leadoff. Then you go Lindor second and Soto. And I don't think the Mets are done yet. I think they're still going to want another bat. What? I don't know. I honestly have no idea. I know they traded Nimmo because they have so much talented outfield prospects that they want to start incorporating them in the major league lineups. So they said, let's go out and let's trade Brandon Nimmo. I get it. It's not bad. But you still have holes. Now you have a hole at first. I guess you swing over Venutos there, who played third. Brett Beatty's your third baseman. I don't think I'd like that. That's something I might want to fix and try to ramp up. But, you know, your top three, top four batters on here are like the best in any team. I mean, I wish the Red Sox had it for those, you know, any one of those players. But, you know, I think it's not a bad trade. I think there's a lot of overreaction, but I think it's good for Semien. I think it's good for him. I think the Mets, it's good for them. It's good for fantasy.
1: It's good for fantasy. I think it's good for fantasy both guys, if that can make sense. I think Semien, first of all, I didn't realize he was 36. That was shocking. I didn't realize he was that old. You know, that's me. I'm 36. We're the same age. Because I'm old. Called myself old there. But, yeah, I think he still has some juice in the tank. I mean, last year, the Rangers had a plethora of injuries. They were injured up and down. And, you know, Semien just never put it together. And it just probably because of the inconsistency in the lineup. And, you know, I think the train of winning a few years ago really started to, you know, the gas ran out. And they needed to make some moves. Also, I think I did see in the Twitterverse there that I think there was some bad blood between Brandon Nimmo and maybe Francisco Lindor as well. I think there's some potential clubhouse drama that was happening there. And, you know, going into this year, I think they wanted to clear some air. And I know Brandon Nimmo was a big fan of being in New York as well. So I think he was a little shocked by this trade when this did happen. But I do think he's going to have a great career moving forward in Texas. I think it's a good ballpark for him. I do expect him to hit 30 home runs again there. And yeah, I'm going to put him on my radar for this year as a fantasy outfielder to buy, because I do think that's a good move for him. And I'm going to like that Texas team when they're full steam ahead, when they are healthy. You know, that being said, they got to stay healthy. That's still the name of the game. Like you said, you have Corey Seager. That's in that lineup still, like you have right there. Wyatt Langford, you're supposed to have a little bounce back, hopefully, there. You still got Jock Peterson batting cleanup, you know. So there's probably some holes there still that they can still fill in. Hopefully, Evan Carter comes back and bounces back to being his, you know, top prospect form that we saw him a few years ago in, and he can stay healthy. Same thing with Josh Jung. Again, it's all about health concerns with these guys that should be making this next step in the next couple of years here. So having a guy like Brandon Nimmo, who's kind of been there, done that, proven it, is nice to have in that lineup just to secure it.
0: Yeah, and I mean, he did have a career year, you know, 262, 25 home runs, 141 strikeouts, 13 stolen bases, 2.4 a start. Not horrible, not great. I honestly look at this, and to me, I think Nimmo is more of a number two hitter than a leadoff type guy. A number two or number five, I wouldn't put him in between. He's not a middle of the order type bat, but you know, now on the flip side of that though, you're losing, you know, you're losing a Gold Glove second baseman. Josh Smith's going out there. You're sending him out there. Adolis Garcia was non-tendered, so he's not even on the team anymore. He's a free agent, hasn't been picked up. This lineup does not scare me if I'm a pitcher. There's no power. There's not much to it. I mean, it's just a scrappy, like, get on base type lineup. You know, they're not going to hit, you know, tons of home runs. It's more of just slap baseball. You know what I mean? Like, if you slap a single, slap a double, someone will score. Like, that's what this lineup strikes me as. Nothing power, nothing fancy. It's just a lineup.
1: I know we're going to do a commercial break real quick, but going back to the Mets, and like you said, what are they going to do with those corner positions there? I'm looking at a quick list here of just free agents. You got guys like Luis Arias that's still a free agent. That might be a good fit to build for the Mets lineup there. And again, not the sexiest name ever, but you got a Yan Moncada that's also a free agent there who can play third base and a couple other positions as well. I don't think they're going to go out of their way to go out and get someone big. So I do think like those kind of names are going to be the fillers of those positions. And if you don't like those, maybe they just do run with Beatty and then Valientos on the corners instead.
0: Yeah, I mean, they're not done. Trust me. I know, you know, Steve Cohen over there, he's going to woo everybody, especially after missing out on Pete Alonso. And I don't blame him. I think they were paid. I don't think he's worth the money, but I get it. You know, he's the son of the Mets, you know, he's a product of them. He's only played for them until now. And a lot of the fans didn't like it, but look at the numbers, you know, I mean, they speak for themselves. The guy tanked last second half of the last, you can honestly say his performance in the second half of last season, maybe potentially cost them a playoff spot. You could, I mean, his numbers were horrible. He had a ton of strikeouts. One week he had 10. I mean, you know, I think he maybe even had 12. It's like, and they only missed the playoffs by like one or two games. Like it was close to the last week. So I don't blame him. I don't blame him for not signing him. I don't think they're done yet. And just to one other thing to keep on Mets is they did sign Devin Williams to a 3-year, $51 million deal. He's going to be the primary closer. He's going to slot into that Edwin Diaz spot because he is gone. Williams, we all know, did not have a great year last year. The strikeout stuff was there, however. You know, he had 90 strikeouts and 62 innings pitched, which was good to see. So now that he's permanently stuck in that closer's role, I think he should be good to go. I think, you know, with the Yankees last year, with Helsley, with him, with I know there's somebody else, but it's just all that moving around is just, you know, I would assume a closer wants consistency. So with the Mets, he's getting it. He's the closer. So hopefully they turn that around and he'll be good to go.
1: Yeah. And the last thing about the Mets too, it sounds like executives are very, very high on Nate McLean going into next year. And they really do look at him as their ace. So I think that might skew them from going after these big fish names, maybe as a starting pitcher as well. So if you're a Met fan, maybe don't get too high hopes of, you know, maybe a Framber coming in or Michael King coming in, because it sounds like they got their guy already at the front of the top of that rotation, the Nate McLean. And I can't really disagree with that. He showed some good stuff last year.
0: Yeah, they still need a number two though.
1: Sean
0: Hay is not the answer.
1: No, I didn't say they were done, but they definitely have high hopes for this man. That's for sure.
0: All right, let's take a break. We'll come back, and then we'll start digging into the East again. Let's go Red Sox. Let's go Blue Jays. And, let's just talk some more, man. Love the hot stove talk. All right, so don't go anywhere. We're going to be right back, all right?
2: You're going back in?
3: There's still men out there. God damn. When I go home, people ask me, hey, Hoot, why do you do it, man? Why? You're some kind of war junkie? I won't say a goddamn word. Why? They won't understand. They won't understand why we do it. They won't understand it's about the men next to you. And that's it. That's all it is.
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5: I want to make it clear that the views expressed by our hosts are not considered the official stance of MBR Views. 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
6: Doug and Mike are back with more Bourbon and Ball.
0: All right, so we're back here. We're talking about some of the hot stoves, some of the trades, some of the fantasy impact those trades have had or will have on some certain players. And it could be good. It could be bad. Let's talk the Red Sox, right? Kind of a surprising trade. Not the wildest, not the best. I don't know where I stand with it, and I don't think Red Sox fans know where they stand with it either. So the Red Sox honestly did a trade with St. Louis, and from what I hear, they might not be done trading with St. Louis. Talks with Wilson Contreras, talks with Nolan Arenado. Who knows what's going to happen? So they end up trading their pitching prospect, Brandon Clark, and Dick Fitz, to St. Louis for 36-year-old starting pitcher Sonny Gray. The Cardinals also paid $20 million of his contract. So the contract was for $35 million next season, with a $5 million buyout for 2027. So, and it comes with a $30 million team option as well. So, you know, great 36, horrible career Fenway numbers, not so great against the East numbers. His stats last year, 14-8, 180 innings pitched, 201 strikeouts, 28 walks, 4.2 ERA, 12.1 a start, 385 points. Pretty good, right? I think, you know, Gray thrives when he pitches for a low market team. I don't mind the trade. You know, I really hope, I pray to the baseball gods that he is not going to be listed on the roster as an SP2. You know, the Red Sox need to add a much better pitcher to slot behind Crochet. You know, you got, if anything, I think you go Crochet, you get another good frontline pitcher. Gray's your third, or Gray's your fourth. Freak that. Bellows your third, Gray's your fourth. And then with that fifth starting pitcher, you'll at least have some options, because they do have a few. Yeah. Tanner Houck, if he's still, you know, Whitlock, I know, is mainly to the bullpen, but he could do spot starts here and there. But I don't, I mean, listen. To me, I see him going 7-10, a 4.4 ERA. I don't think this is going to increase his draft. It might to Sox fans, but if you put that bias aside, this should hurt him. This should hurt him. I don't think he should go earlier than what he would if he was playing with. I mean, he's not pitching in the Central anymore, and he's not pitching in the National League. Last time he pitched in the American League with the Yankees, he got crushed so bad he got moved to the bullpen at the end of the year. I think he actually left off the roster in the playoffs. And he got crushed at Fenway. His career numbers at Fenway are horrible. It's like a 6 ERA and like 4 starts. I know it's a small, you know, window of starts. The sample size is small. But they do have a tail. They do tell you something. And like I said, maybe he's just not comfortable in the spotlight. And if that's true, I mean, let's remember, he started out with the A's and he was a stud with the A's. So, you know, there could be something to that. I don't like the trade. I get it. I bet you they're just going to run him out there as they're two, and they're not going to try to address the rest of the staff. And that's what I don't like about it.
1: Yeah, I think they're trying to catch lightning in a bottle here with Sonny Gray, I think, with the steal. I mean, they had a plethora of pitchers to trade, and they still have a plethora of pitchers to trade. So I think some of these deals that they're making right now, you know, they made that deal with Pittsburgh for Johan Oviedo. And I think that guy kind of gives me Cole Ragan vibes, right? Moving from Texas to the Royals, coming off with Tommy John surgery. So by the time the new season started for Cole Ragans, kind of really popped off and, you know, really started taking off there. So I'm kind of hoping that's going to be the case for him. But yeah, they definitely need a number two here. And I'm looking at their rotation right now, and they still got Peyton Tolley, who was highly regarded. You saw him at the end of the year last year. You saw Conley Early as well, another young, talented prospect that we did see in September start pitching again. So there's guys in that rotation where – and you still got Kyle Harrison. You know, you expect him to make that next jump after that trade with the Devers trade with San Francisco last year as well. So there's a lot of guys there. That tells me that's trade bait. I'm seeing a lot of trade bait. And there's a lot of teams that are looking – for young starting pitching, and we talked about one of them earlier was Kendall Marte. You know, Arizona, obviously losing Zach Gallen for the time being. He hasn't signed yet, but they're looking for pitching. So you might see some of these guys in some of these bigger deals that potentially could happen in the next couple weeks or so. And, you know, Sonny Gray, I think, is just a small, small piece of this puzzle that they're putting together in Boston. So I'm not freaking out. I'm not overreacting to this. It's a more wait and see type of situation when it comes to this offseason so far. And that being said about Sonny Gray, when it comes to a fantasy perspective, hey, he's a late rounder. If you can take a late rounder on him, take a flyer on him, see what he does. Who knows? I kind of almost want to put him in that same category as like a Walker Buehler, right? You kind of hope it works out, but if it doesn't, you're not going to be too surprised. So is it the best trade I've ever seen? I don't know if it is or not. It's a lot of money to be taken on for a guy that's 36 years old that has a lot to prove, I think, still. So, but I do think there's a bigger picture to this when it comes to this deal.
0: No, I do too. And if this is all they do, then, of course, as a Red Sox fan, you kind of throw your arms up because you just freed up a ton of money getting rid of Rafael Devers, and now you're doing nothing with it. Right. So I don't know. I mean, I hear the market for Bregman isn't as big as Bregman thought it would be. I heard that the Red Sox are offering him the same amount of money, which were the last 2 years of his contract. Interesting. So they're not going to give him more years. They're just going to offer him the 2 years. And I think what was it, like $70 million? So 35 a year, something like that. So they weren't budging. That's what I was told. And I was also told he was looking for big time money. He was looking for Pete Alonso money. He was looking for 5 years, 150. He's just not going to get it, I don't think. So looks like the Red Sox are just standing pat on that. And they're going to say, hey, listen, we're going to offer you that, you know, the rest of your contract. If you want to come back, we'll give you 2 years, guarantee it. And then hopefully he does. You know, I mean, like I said, he's a year older. Numbers weren't amazing last year. You know, He at the beginning of the year looked good and then just faded off at the end of the year, got hurt, a little injury prone, you could say now. So I don't know. You know, I think if they do that deal and maybe sign, who knows? You know, as crazy as it is, as a Red Sox fan, you see Kyle Tucker out there and you see all this money you saved and you're like, well, why don't you try and go out and get Tucker? Hopefully that would entice Bregman to at least come back, right? Now, I was also hearing, because if they do get Tucker, their infield is going to be huge, right? That Kansas City Royals are interested in Jared Duran. So maybe you go out and you trade a Jared Duran and one of those young pitchers, and maybe you go out and see if they want to give part with Cole Ragans. You know, I know he might be a little injury prone, you still have a ton of pitching so that you could probably go with a six-man rotation at that point. And, you know, like you said, Kyle Harrison could come out. Maybe you get rid of her early, but you keep Toley. And then, you know, you got Gray, Bello, Raggins. I mean, it's interesting to think about, but I did hear that they're in the, even after signing Malik Garcia today to that 5-year deal, which I thought was really good. I think it was like only like 5 years, $60 million or something like that. Great deal. Amazing for that team. So I heard they still are interested in Jerry Durant. So listen, if you go out and you do sign Tucker, that gives you the ammo to go out and get a big name pitcher. Like you said, you got the young, you got a young couple of young pitchers, trade one of them, package him in with an outfielder, Jerry Durant. You go out and you get a solid number two who could probably be a number one. That's what that's the type of talent you can get with those two people packaged in a trade.
1: Yeah, you know, I mentioned the surplus of starting pitchers, but you do have a surplus of outfielders as well. And moving a Duran or a guy like a Cole Raggins, you know, I think that's a pretty good move in my opinion, just because again, you are looking for like quality pitching, especially what the division has been going through and what we're gonna talk about the Blue Jays in a second, what they just went through with their rotation, and then now, you know, the Yankees are gonna be loaded up again because they're gonna get Garrett Cole back. They're gonna get their true number one back. So that depth has just gotten better. So I think the quality of pitching also needs to line up with theirs as well if they're going to be competitive in this AL East, because it just got a lot harder.
0: Yeah. And so let's stay in the AL East and let's move to the Blue Jays, because they had actually, I think the second huge signing that was done. So I think Naylor was the first domino. And then of course this one, which to me was, I mean, we sit here and talk like overpaying. Like, this is overpaying. So they go out and they sign a Dylan Cease to a 7-year, $210 million deal. So here's the rotation. You get Gausman, Cease, Trey, Berrios is still there. Shane Bieber is still there. Cody Ponce, who I'm going to read about in a second, he was still a pretty decent name that they got off. So Dylan Cease, 7-year, $210 million deal. Right, 8-12, 168 innings pitched, 215 strikeouts, 71 walks, a 4.5 ERA, 8.5 a start, ranking 45th. God, let me tell you, when he's on, he's the best pitcher in the game. But when he's off, he's way off. And unfortunately, he's off more than he's on. All right, this gives the Jays a pretty good rotation, you know. But let's talk free agents, right? Gausman's a free agent after 2026. Bieber's a free agent after 2026. Berrios is a free agent after 2026, you know? So, you know, Cease, you'll have, you know, playoff rookie sensation, Yesavage. Don't forget Eric Lauer. He's still on there, but he's not listed in the rotation, you know? So after next season, they'll have a ton of question marks. Like, I get the reason why they signed him to a longer-term deal, just in case, you know, Gausman doesn't come back. I mean, they're going to have holes to fill at some point, right? And then they go out and they sign Cody Ponce to a 3-year, $30 million deal, you know. And again, I think these deals are kind of solidifying their rotation long-term more than just short. But Ponce, Korean baseball organization's MVP this year, 17-1, 189 ERA, 180 innings pitched, 252 strikeouts, the video game numbers. Listen, they're amazing stats. However, how often do we see players come to the MLB and perform nowhere near their international numbers? Okay. I still like the sign. I think essentially $10 million a year, which is what the Red Sox paid for a used up Corey Kluber 3 years ago. Remember that? And 4 years ago, Kluber, 2-year, $20 million. So listen, if I was going to do that, I'd rather go out and get a Cody Ponce. So he'll be 32 in April. He last pitched the majors in 2021 for the Pirates, which was the team that drafted him. Let's not forget, he was a top pick. But he did go 0-6 with a 7 ERA. So, you know, hopefully they get better numbers out of him this year. But I get the signings. I like it. I just – it's like are we just in the market now where we're just overpaying people just because we need them? Like, I think that's what it's going.
1: Sometimes I think it is. I think if Dylan Cease getting $210 million is a lot of money. We keep a pulse on Dylan Cease last couple of years just because obviously fantasy – and what he's been doing and what his numbers kind of shape up to be. But we also know there's some control issues there as well. But when he's on, he is definitely one of the better pitchers in baseball. So, you know, I'm not going to definitely hate it. And you made some really good points there with the contracts that are coming up, right, for next year. And at least that way that could secure himself at least getting a frontline starter right then and there. And I think now there's some stories coming about Shane Bieber and maybe having some arm fatigue at the end of last year. And, you know, really starting to, you know, maybe starting to see some fatigue from that Tommy John surgery that he came back from. So going into this year, he might start off on that injured reserve list. And that's why you have a guy like, Dylan Cease coming into play, just because you don't know what you're going to get out of Shane Bieber. And I do think that's why he did pick up his option, just because he knew that he's going to have to rehab this. And then maybe next winter is going to be his winter, because then that way they're going to give him enough time to be 100% healthy before he comes back into this rotation going into the 2026 season. And, you know, you still got guys like an Eric Lear who actually performed pretty decently for themselves. You know, he's not a guy that's going to jump off the page for you. Same thing with Bolden Francis. If he can get his feet under himself too, that's a guy that can have some starts as well. Not a guy that you want to bank on. But I kind of like what the Blue Jays are doing, because at least this year they got the depth. And again, a loaded AL East, that's what you're going to need in order to compete, just like they did this last year, to make it to the Game 7 World Series like they did. They want to do that again. They want to improve on that. And on top of that, I don't think they're done. Obviously, Bo Bichette's still out there as a free agent. I'm sure they would love to have him back in some capacity. We know that Kyle Tucker was in Dunedin, right down the street from me, at the Toronto Blue Jays facility, obviously talking to some guys. So, you know, there's some interest there for sure. I know Vlad even commented on one of his Instagram posts recently. That's always a fun indicator and thing to talk about as well. So, man, if they can go out and get a guy like a Kyle Tucker and put him in that lineup as well with Vlad Guerrero, I mean, I think they're going to be just as competitive as they were last year. They're going to be a very good baseball team. So, and we talked about them before. They wanted to spend money. They tried to spend money before. They tried to get Ohtani before. This is their chance. This is their chance right now. So I'm excited to see what else they do to add on top of this. I'm kind of curious to see if Bo Bichette does go back or if he doesn't go back. And then what will the team do if he doesn't go back? Do they use Gomez or Jimenez to shortstop like they traded for last year with Cleveland? Does he just make that move over now? And then they just fill the rest of the positions. We'll have to see. But, I can't knock what Toronto's doing right now. I do like what they're doing.
0: Yeah, and I think it did. There was a news that just broke out that they offered Tucker the most money so far. So it looks like they might be leading the charge in that signing. But, I mean, just to get back to the Dylan Cease thing, I mean, I don't think he's an ace. I think he's overpaid. He's just, you know, he's – too many walks, high ERA. It'll never be under four. I mean, you know, it's tough. I'm just being honest. Like, it's just not like, you know, you sign somebody for $210 million. You want a Garrett Crochet. Like, you want a Chris Sale. Like, you don't want a Dylan Cease. So I don't know. It'll be interesting to see how he performs, especially in the East. That, to me, I mean, every team looks to be competitive, like every team. You know, I mean, last year you could have said, well, you know, the Orioles didn't do much. They lost Anthony Senda. Yeah, well, look what they did now, you know. And there's still a lot of talk out there that, you know, Bellinger is going to come back to the Yankees. We'll see what happens, right? I also read some crazy talks about maybe the Red Sox training for Jose Ramirez. I don't know how true that would be, but yeah, I mean, hey, that'd be awesome, right? I mean,
1: that's a pipe dream.
0: I know.
1: That's right? Amazing.
0: But you go out and you get him. I mean, what makes that trade even more crazier is that he's cheaper than an Alex Bregman, but he's better. So I don't know. It'll be interesting to see how the rest of the offseason unfolds, but I do have to say it's been very entertaining so far.
1: There's more to come. There's so many good players out there still from both pitching perspective and hitters. Like you said, you mentioned Bregman. We got Tucker still. You still have a Bo Bichette. I mean, I got the list right here. You got, Cody Bellinger. You still have Framber. You still got You know, Ranger Suarez looking for a home still. You know, he's going to be a good asset to a team, I think, being a number two, number three starter somewhere. You know, JT Realmuto, he's kind of still lingering out there as well. And I know he's a veteran. Obviously, he's kind of tanked a little bit, but he'd be a huge asset to a pitching rotation just to have a guy like that behind the plate. Man, there's just a lot of opportunity out there. And same thing, like I said, Michael King, guy's 30 years old. I think he's really starting to put things together as well, you know, in his career. So I think he's going to be a huge asset for someone too. So, and again, I think you kind of touched on it a little bit with Bregman, but I think some of these guys thought their market was going to be a little bit higher than what it is. And I think that's why you still see some of these guys out here still in mid-December, because in my history, and you probably recognize it too, a lot of these big name guys, they usually go right in November. You know, this was the winter meetings this past week. All those guys usually sign up right at that winter meetings and then kind of go into the holidays, and they already know where they're going. And there's a couple guys that tend to sign in January and then go into the season and get ready for spring training from there. But I feel like there's a lot of big names still out there. And I just think the market for these guys, I think they thought there was going to be bigger, and maybe just hasn't been so far yet.
0: Yeah. And to your point, I did remember hearing Orioles were trying to go all in on Framber Valdez. I don't think that would be too bad to have a Dylan Bundy, Framber Valdez 1-2 punch.
1: I don't hate that. I think that's a good move. And like we talked about Baltimore, they need pitching. They need frontline pitching. They need depth. They need it all.
0: All right. So let's move on to another one that got a big signing that got taken off. Phillies. Boom. Right? Phillies finally checked the box off their list for this offseason, re-signing DH Kyle Schwarber to a 5-year $150 million. I mean, that's like the play of the offseason, 5-year $150 million. 5-year $150 million. Everybody's getting 5-year $150 million. Everybody except Josh Hanley. He got 5 years, $92 million. Schwarber, you know, obviously one of the best years of his career last year, hitting .240, 56 homers, 132 ribbies, 111 runs, 197 strikeouts, 10 stolen bases, 520 points, 3.2 a start, which, I mean, amazing numbers, right? Listen, he'll be 33 next year. He'll be 38 at the end of the contract. I think as a DH, he'll still be effective later in his career just because he's DHing. But let me tell you, man, once that bat slows down, 220 strikeouts is in the realm of possibilities. You know, De La Cruz had 222 a couple of years ago. Schwarber's going to maybe hit that mark, I think, you know. In drafts, I think he should be a third or a fourth rounder just because of the strikeouts. That's what kind of crushes me about it. It's like, you know, it's like Pete Alonso. Like, when the home runs aren't coming, you know, he could single-handedly lose you a week. You know, luckily last year they did come, but, you know, when they don't, I'd rather draft him over Pete Alonso. I'll say that.
1: That's fair. I think they're, like, you know, right next to each other, give or take. I think that's right there. It's funny, you know, I texted this group chat earlier, Doug, you know, in the week, and I was telling you I was getting myself in trouble on Instagram because this was actually the guy that sparked my controversy, because I was talking about a salary cap. And I think, you know, maybe next week or the week after when we have our next show, we could talk about maybe what a salary cap and a salary floor would look like if they ever implemented that. So that's for another day. But I do think Kyle Schwarber went to the right place. We talked about, we looked at his career, and we're like, you know, really, he's really projected since he went to Philly. And, you know, if you took him out of that element, we don't know what he would look like in some of these teams. We know the Reds were in competition with them. They had a contract. The Pirates even sent out a contract for him as well with a really good AAV. So, you know, good kudos on them for at least giving an offer out for a bat. But I think ultimately for Kyle's career, this was the best spot for him. And clearly he plays well there. And, you know, now he's got to play with Harper still. And it's just, I think it's just a good fit. So, yeah, $150 million, $155 million. Like you said, everyone's getting that same deal. I think it's a good deal for Philly. I think it was a no-brainer. I think this was an easy deal for them to get done.
0: Yeah, no, I agree. I just, you know, just be wary that those numbers might not happen again. You know, 56 home runs. And I mean, let's not forget that Philly's lineup, it's got to be one of the oldest in the league. has to be. Trey Turner's in his early 30s. Harper's in his early 30s. Like, you know, it's an old lineup. It really is. So it'll be interesting to see how they perform, because, you know, Harper's, in my opinion, he's injury prone now. He's older. So it'll definitely be interesting. I don't know, you know, what the future is going to look like for them. I just know that, you know, they're actively shopping Alec Baum. So it'll be interesting to see. And I know the Red Sox were tied to forgetting him too, which I don't think I'd hate, but I wouldn't love, depending on what you gave up. Not a bad trade, not the best, but, you know, if you lose out on Bregman, at least you got a backup plan, right?
1: So, yeah, I'm actually looking at the oldest teams right now. Last year, they actually landed on number 6 in the list. Number 1 was actually the Los Angeles Dodgers. I mean, these guys are averaging 31 years old. You know, there's a window between 9 and 1. They're all between 30 and 31 years old. But, yeah, Philly lands at number 6.
0: That's interesting.
1: Old. That's old. Average age is 30. That's pretty old still.
0: No, yeah, I agree. I totally agree. For baseball, anyways, not in real life.
1: Not in real life. No, yeah, we're just baseball's fantasy land. That's
0: all right. So, actually, let's stick with the Dodgers, because they actually continued this little bullpen rebuild. What they saw, so you know, the bullpen was one of their bigger flaws last year. And they actually went out and got the best closer available, Tanner Scott, last year. Let's not forget that, right? He was the best arm available. Dodgers went and signed him, and it did not work out. It did not look good at all. I mean, again, the praise was there. Oh, my God, we're getting, you know, we got Yates. Now we got Tanner. Now we got – you know, fast forward a year, and what a difference a year makes, right? Because now you're going out and you're signing – Edwin Diaz to a 3-year, $69 million deal, which set an average AAV record for a relief pitcher. Have you not? Right? Amazing numbers last year, 6-3, 66 innings, 98 strikeouts, 21 walks, 28 saves, a 1.63 ERA, gave you 4.6 a start, ranking second in relief pitching. You know, I think the only way this move works is if Robert stops doing a bullpen by committee. That, to me, just tears my, you know, like it hurt. I think they led the league in blown saves last year. I know they did. So I think when you're, like I said, when you're a closer, you're just not used to doing that. I think if they commit to Edwin as a closer, I like the deal. I think it's a good deal, right? If they don't, I don't know if it's going to work, you know? And for fantasy, it's going to be the same thing. Like, don't touch any of those guys. Cause you don't know who's going to get the ball one night or the next.
1: Yeah, you really don't. And I think that's why they did sign him to the deal that they did, because they said, hey, this is going to be our number one guy, ninth inning. This is it. This is the guy. We're not playing this game anymore. They made too many mistakes. They aren't like top 10 in blown saves last year for sure. They're right behind, you know, the Red Sox and the Mets, and number one was the Angels, and they're only six behind that. So they were on top of the league of blown saves last year. So this is a solution that they're fixing right now. And I do think Edwin Diaz is going to thrive in Los Angeles. I think this guy just fits the mold of a winning championship team. I mean, that music's going to hit in L.A. They're going to love this guy over there. So I think I put him almost at number one going into fantasy drafts as a closer. And, I mean, it might look obvious because Los Angeles Dodgers, duh. Edwin Diaz, duh. But I think it just solidifies him as that number one closer in the league now.
0: Yeah, no, he does. He definitely does. He has the theatrics of like a Los Angeles Dodger, you know what I mean? With the trumpets and all that. So it'll be interesting, but like I said, I they haven't come out and said it yet. I assume, like you do, he'll be the number one guy. He should be. He's getting paid like it. So you'd expect him to be. But I mean, hey, Tanner Scott was supposed to be the guy last year. I actually drafted him, and not too crazy early, but I did draft him, and man, I remember in 1 week, he had a save, he had a blown save, he had a hold in 1 week. So it's like, what am I going to, so I just dropped him. Of course, yeah. Sean picked him up. Whoa, I just got a top closer. Yeah, Sean dropped him about 2 weeks later. So, listen, I think he's going to thrive there. I think he'll be the closer. And if he is and they finally come out and admit it and get rid of this committee crap, then, yeah, he'll be a top five closer for sure. For sure.
1: Yeah.
0: All right. And let's switch gears for a second. And instead of talking free agent signings or trades, let's talk about – this is ranked one of the worst contracts in MLB history, and it looks like it might be coming to an end.
1: Ah, there he is.
0: Third baseman, Anthony Rendon. He signed a seven-year, $245 million contract with the Angels. They're making a deal with the team for a buyout of the contract with 1 year remaining. He's still owed $38 million this upcoming season. And it sounds like this deal involves him retiring. So if a buyout does occur, he does have to retire. Listen, his trajectory was up to the moon. 20, 25, 24, 34 home runs. His last four-year span with the Nationals. Like, he was up there, man. And, I mean, those 4 years – look at this in the strikeouts, 117, 82, 82, 86, hitting over 300 the last 3 years he was there. That's consistency. Like, everything you would want in a free agent at the time he's a free agent. Like, nothing would tell you. But once he signed with the Angels, like, Heckle and Hyde, right? It was a disaster the first year on. Like, never playing more than 58 games a year, missing all of 2025, never hitting more than 9 home runs in a season, an average of 240 his entire career there. Kind of makes you wonder how someone goes into their prime hitting over 20 home runs and batting 300 in 3 consecutive years could fall off a cliff instantly. Maybe some PEDs in there? Maybe? I mean, listen, it's wild to me how someone can go out there and put up those numbers for 4 years and then just look completely lost. Like, geez. And man, talk about, you know, $200 million is a ton of money now. Imagine 6 years ago, $245 million. Like, geez, man, you kind of feel bad for the Angels because I think they got hosed. And the way, I mean, those videos of him with fans, I think it's a mental issue. I think he's probably going through something right now that he shouldn't be on the field. And I think that's why they're saying, you know, let's get you the help, get you some, you know, talk to somebody and put baseball on the back burner, you know, call it a career. You got your money. You got, you know, hopefully he was smart with it and didn't do anything wild, you know, but to see the way he interacted with a fan a couple of years ago, you know, would he spit on him or something like that? And, you know, it's just, it's crazy. It just, you know, it reminds me of a long time ago. I was just starting to watch baseball and there was this movie. It was a black and white movie about a Red Sox outfielder. I forget the name, but it was a true story. And this Red Sox outfielder, his dad could constantly push him. Like, you could do better. You could be better. Blah, blah, you know, just hounding him. Finally makes the Red Sox roster, right? Has a nervous breakdown in an at-bat. Literally strikes out, goes crazy, tries to climb up the fence behind the dugout, yelling, you know, pretending his dad, like, just has a breakdown. And it's a true story. And I think that if he ends up playing another year, that could potentially be the road Anthony Rendon might be going down. I don't know.
1: Yeah. Was that 8 men out? Yeah, I know what you're talking about there. Yeah. I mean, Anthony Rendon, I think you nailed it, Doug. I think it's a mental thing all the way through and through. You grow your career. You play for a team. You do very successful there in Washington. You win a World Series, I believe, too, there. You know, he was top five MVP candidate at one point. And, you know, he's got a high-end, you know, agent that got him the absolute best deal possible that he could get. And he goes coast to coast. And I think with that money, there's a lot of responsibility that comes with that, as we always talk about with these guys that have these big contracts. And sometimes we expect more than just on the field production from these guys as well. They expect them to be leaders at the same time. And, you know, between the injuries that he's had and just, you know, like you said, his interactions that he's had, and I believe he got sound clipped and said, you know, he doesn't even like playing baseball. And, you know, now the reputation's tarnished there. And I think there's a lot of mental stuff, like you said, going on. And it's probably almost beneficial at this time just to keep him off the field than have him around an environment where you don't know where what's going to happen with him. And at this point, I think the Angels understand they're going to have to eat this for what it is. And he's going to retire. If he does retire, I wouldn't be surprised if Anaheim does ask for some money back. That's kind of how it works. We saw it with Strasburg too. When he retired, there was a lot of money left on that contract, and they were hoping to recoup some of that. So I would expect the Angels to kind of do the same kind of thing there. But yeah, just, you know, obviously disappointing from a baseball perspective, but take a step back and just talk about life, right? And if he needs that help, hopefully he does get that help. And like you said, if he's good with his money, he can just kind of walk away from this. And as much money as he did make, he can walk away and kind of be out of the spotlight completely. He can do that. And, you know, really, ultimately, I just hope he's happy at the end of the day and whatever that decision that he makes is. And it's tough because, you know, as a baseball fan, and we saw it with a guy like Devers, and obviously different circumstances, but we're talking a guy that got a lot of money and he was not a leader in that clubhouse and ended up being moved. And it was a disappointing tenure at the end of the day when it comes to it, because he didn't live up to that contract. And unfortunately, that's what a lot of people say and see is, oh, this is how much money he did, this is how much he gave us, and now you have an opinion on it. You know, baseball is just baseball. It's more to life than just baseball. And I think he had a hard time compacting that with the contract and going to Anaheim and not living up to that expectation. And, you know, I can only imagine how he felt by not living up to that expectation or not living up to it. And yeah, it's, again, I just hope he's all right for the most part as a person. And, you know, I wish him the best if he doesn't play again. And unfortunately, he's just going to be marked as, you know, one of the worst contracts in baseball history. And that's just kind of how it is. That's the story.
0: Yeah. I actually found the clip to this. I was thinking about,
1: wow.
0: It's only like a minute and a half long, but it's Jimmy Purcell, the Red Sox outfielder. It's called Fear Strikes Out. And let me see if I can, let me know if you can see that.
9: Devin layers and still freezing your medicals. You need the new 340 GSM military.
0: So it's. So that was, it's just a wild thing to watch, just to, because it's a true story, believe it or not. So, it was crazy. I can't believe I still remember that, but yeah, it was kind of threw me off because it was a true story.
1: Unbelievable. That's a classic, by the way. That's a great movie. A movie that doesn't get talked about a lot, actually, from a baseball perspective.
0: So, I do. I remember watching that with my uncle for some reason a long, long time ago. Yeah, I mean, the pressure of baseball, man. That's what everybody talks about, right? And then I feel like that could be the road that Anthony Rendon's going down. So hopefully, you know, he just they come to terms and he can do what he needs to do to maybe have a better life for himself, whatever he wants, you know? So with that said, let's talk about career milestones. So 2026 actually has a couple of them. Actually has three. A couple of them.

0: not going to be in, it'll be in 2 years. I think next year he'll 2027. Verlander, I don't think he'll ever get to 300, unfortunately. You're talking about 34 games. That's a lot of games for someone who's 42 years old. Unfortunately, I mean, I hopefully he goes out there and pitches another 3 years. You know, all he has to do is win 10 games a year, 12 games a year. You know, it's possible. But he's still a free agent, right?
1: Yeah, I don't think he's signed yet with anyone so far. I don't think he re-signed with the Giants or anything like that either. Yeah, between these three guys, Kelly Jansen should definitely maybe hit that in 2026. I definitely see that happening. If he could do what he did this past year, I see no issue with that whatsoever. Stanton will get there. Stanton will get there. It's gonna be a minute. You know, he's 36 years old. He still has, you know, a few years left in him in that New York uniform. I think he's got this year, next year, and I'm reading it right now. It looks like there's a club option 2028. So really, he probably realistically only has 2 more years left in New York. And I do think he's going to get that. If he chooses to play longer than that, we'll see. But I do think maybe not in the cards this coming year because you're 47 home runs. Are we talking a vintage Stanton coming out? I don't think so. I don't think that's happening. I don't think he can play enough games in a year to even do that. That's just how he's been the last few years. But yeah, it's a cool milestone to talk about. I mean, hell, 500 home runs—that is a milestone in its own right. That is, you know, you can put yourself in the Hall of Fame conversation just having 500 home runs because even in this era right now, that's a very, very hard number to get to, I feel.
0: Is he a Hall of Famer? If he gets to 500,
1: No.
0: I agree. I
1: Because
0: totally.
1: he just hasn't been top level guy for years. Been years since he's been that guy. And he had a phenomenal beginning of his career, obviously in Miami, but he just never he just hasn't been consistent. The injuries and strikeouts, the average is low. It's not long, enough RBIs either on top of that. So it's not he hasn't been elite. As long as he should have, you know, he had that MVP off season, obviously, you know, cap, you know, tip of the cap for that, but not Hall of Fame eligible. Do you think Kelly Jansen is Hall of Fame eligible if he gets 500 saves?
0: Yeah, but see, 500 saves and 500 home runs are totally different. I
1: Definitely.
0: think, you
1: Definitely.
0: know, I think there's more substance to home runs than there are saves, you know. Will he get to, that's tough. I think he'll, I mean, his numbers are great. I definitely think he will, but I don't think he's like relief pitchers getting into the hall usually don't do that the first 2 or 3 years they're eligible. It's always later on. You know, Billy Wagner later on was much later. You know, the only true Hall of Fame first ballot was Mariano Rivera, or he, you know, but nobody else. I think he'll get there. I don't think it's going to be his first, maybe even 5 years eligibility. Right? It might even have to come down to going to the other ballots that they have. I don't not right away, but I think he will be. I mean, he's got World Series rings with the Dodgers. He's got, I mean, God, he had some amazing years there with the Dodgers. I mean, that's where that was his breakout. I mean, God, his ERA was like a 2.4, 2.5, 40 plus saves. I mean, the guy was a stud, even with the Red Sox, and everybody hated that signing because they thought he was, you know, they had just changed the pitch clock and they knew it took him a long time to pitch, like the, you know, his setup and then before he throws the ball. And so they were like, oh, this is going to be a bad fit. I specifically remember Felgren Maz saying that, like, oh my God, signed this guy for 2 years with the pitch clock now in play, and he just takes forever to throw the ball. It's a bad sign. He ended up pitching really well, really well. So I
1: Now,
0: think it's just a testament to how good he is.
1: let me throw this at you. Where do you think Kelly Jansen is right now on the all-time saves leader list?
0: Oh. 15, 20?
1: 15, 20. What if I told you, my friend, that he is number four all time?
0: Really? Who are the top
1: So,
0: four before besides the
1: I mean, You're going to be surprised. So I'm going to read you off this list, and I'm going to lead

0: you off with the saves and how many innings pitched that these pitchers have. So obviously number one is Mariano Rivera.
1: Yep.
0: He's got 652 saves and he pitched 1,283 innings. All right, so let that be the bar. So let's call it 1,300. We'll just make it a round number. 1,300 for, again, round number, 650 saves. Trevor Hoffman had 601 saves, and he had it in 1,089 innings. So a much better pace, you know, than Mariano, but just an incredible number to get to is a 600, right? Mariano spent 19 years in the league. Trevor Hoffman was 18 years in the league. Lee Smith is number three currently right now. Lee Smith has 478 saves, and he pitched 1,289 innings. Same amount of innings as Mariano Rivera. So definitely a tick down, but number three. So that means Kelly Jansen right now is two saves behind the number three all-time, right? Kelly Jansen has only pitched 927 innings in 16 seasons. That means he is almost on pace as Mariano Rivera and Trevor Hoffman. If he gets the 1,200, 1,300 innings, he could potentially be at 550 to 600 saves in his career. I'm shocked by that. This is news to me.
1: He's right old, now. Though. Isn't he in his mid-30s?
0: So right now he's 37. And I think, well, what was Mariano? I don't know what Mariano was when he retired. He,
1: I want to say it was in like 38, 40.
0: So let's see if I can pull this up real quick for you. So he was 43 years old in his last season with the New York Yankees. So, you know, 500 is a marvelous milestone to hit. But 600 is definitely potentially possible. If he can stay healthy and stay at this maybe even 25 save pace that he's at right now.
1: But so was I forget, was Trevor Hoffman a first ballot Hall of Famer or did he get on later?
0: I thought he was a first ballot guy.
1: I know Mariano was, but that was because Mariano, his playoff record was amazing. He was one of the best playoff closers in baseball history.
0: He was, and that's a good point too, because he was electric in games like that in the playoffs, and really that doesn't even count for his playoff saves either, right? And then obviously there's more to the Rivera story. I mean, the ERA was what, under one in his playoff career, and as many games as he played, so obviously on a whole different level. Jeff Hoffman was not a first ballot Hall of Famer. Did I Google the wrong name? I meant to Google Trevor Hoffman, Hall of Famer, not a first ballot. It took him 3 years to get in. It took him his third year of eligibility. So he wasn't first ballot, but third year, that's still pretty good. So
1: it just goes to show you how disrespected closers are, right? This guy has over 600 saves. I mean, he's second all time. It's almost, I would compare it to, and I hate to compare like interchange sports, but like a field goal kicker, like an Adam Vinatieri, right?
0: I mean, yeah.
1: You know, very similar. Very, very similar. And you would have thunk, like you said, you thought he was going to be, he was a first ballot. I kind of didn't think he was just because I know the disrespect closers get. And of course, the only reason Mariano was because he was so good in the postseason and he had all those rings besides. So is Kelsey Jansen a first ballot? Then if Hoffman wasn't, why would he be?
0: Nah, he wouldn't be. I think at this point, he wouldn't be. It's a fun list to look at, though. You know, if you go down the list, right, if I want to finish off the top 10 here, Ken Kimbrell comes in at number 5. Oh, Francisco Rodriguez comes in at 6. John Franco comes in at 7. Billy Wagner comes in at number 8. Dennis Eckley at 9. And then our man, Joe Nathan, at 10. And then honorable mentions, number 11, Jonathan Papelbon. And number 12, who's going to pass Jonathan Papelbon this coming year is Aroldis Chapman. So it's interesting because also I think Who did I see on this list? Yeah, wasn't it Billy Wagner? He just got into the Hall of Fame as well. What, this past year, 2 years ago? So? Yeah,
1: he was voted in by, I want to say the Veterans Committee voted him in.
0: And that's quite interesting, too, because he had 422 saves and he pitched 903 innings. So, to kind of wrap up the conversation here, I do think Kelly Jansen is going to be a Hall of Famer, just not maybe a first ballot yet. But he is going to be probably in that Hall of Fame if he hits that 500, when he hits that 500.
1: Right. No, I like I said, he'll get there, but he's not going to be. It'll be, later. I'd be maybe 4 or 5 years after. We got a couple minutes. I do have some free agent predictions, excuse me, that was released today by Ben Verlander. No relation to the Justin, but very interesting to
0: That's his brother. It.
1: Right. So he ended up releasing free agent predictions. So he's got Kyle Tucker. I just can't talk right now. Kyle Tucker going to Toronto. He's got Bregman going back to Detroit. Schwarber did stay in Philly, so that was right. Bo Bichette's going back to Toronto. Pete Alonso going to the Mets. That was wrong. Bellinger to the Yankees. Ranger Suarez to the Cubs. Framber Valdez to the Giants. And then you got some of the you got that infielder and starting pitcher from Japan. The Yankees getting the pitcher, and then the Angels getting the third base infielder to probably to replace Rendon, right? So some interesting predictions there. I tend to agree with some of them. Some of them I hope don't happen. I'd love to see Kyle Tucker go somewhere else. I do think Bo Bichette will resign. I think Bregman might not go to Detroit. I don't think it's crazy. He turned down that contract last year. It was $171 million for something like 5 years or 6 years, and he turned it down. And look at him now. So it'll be interesting to see where some of these guys go.
0: Hey, I'm just going to throw it against the wall. Kyle Tucker, I think another team that could potentially be in the hunt for him is the Philadelphia Phillies. No inside track here from my part, but I do live right behind the Phillies spring training facility, walking distance. I took a nice little walk this past week. Did talk to some of the – I was trying to find out if they had any games going on in the offseason, just in general, just to get into the stadium or whatever. And they said they didn't. Players can't report until the second week of January, so there's no contact really unless they're rehabbing and they need a permission for that, or if they have a guest that they're hosting. And, he didn't really get excited when he told me this, but he did say there was going to be someone maybe coming through this week. And I'm just saying it was right about the same time that he visited Dunedin. So I'm not trying to put two and two together. It's all speculation, but there is potential that Kyle Tucker could be talking with Philly as well. And honestly, I think that would be a great fit for him as well going into that lineup, because like we said, that lineup's getting a little bit older, and then they can use that power bat in that lineup with Harper and now with Schwarber.
1: Yeah. And I'm real quick though, before we finish up, I think whoever does sign Tucker to me is a number two guy, man. He's a quintessential, can steal bases. He's never hit more than 30 home runs, so that's why I would be hesitant to put him as a cleanup hitter, but he's definitely a number two guy. And he should be able to slot right in there for whoever does sign him. So, if they do sign him, hopefully they do have a great cleanup guy for that role, for that protection.
0: Yeah, he's still a stud.
1: I know. Trust me, I'm a Tucker guy. You know me. All right, guys. So that's it for Bourbon and Ball. Fun episode. We'll probably come back, probably take another couple of weeks off to see some of the dominoes fall and come back right around, or maybe a little after Christmas in the new year. So if you don't see us, have a happy Christmas, happy holidays, whatever you celebrate. Have a happy new year. Have a safe, healthy, all that good stuff. Good vibes going your way. This is Bourbon and Ball. I'm Doug. That's Mikey V. Finish up your drink and go to bed.
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When life shapes us, when love anchors us, when loss changes us, we are not left behind. We are carried forward, held by faith, rooted in purpose, finding our way. This is Carried Forward, a space for stories of resilience, purpose, and forward resolve.

0: Hi, welcome to Carried Forward. I'm Shauna Nissa, and your host, and I'm here with Jason, and this is actually Ange's husband, who was on episode last time. He's also from Australia, and today we're going to be talking about grief that you don't hear about enough. When you've met someone that you fall in love with, and they have experienced deep loss of a spouse, and you decide to step into that story that didn't start with you, but you choose to do it fully anyway and to love them just how they are and all that comes with them and part of their story. So today's conversation is about love after loss and what it means to make space for both your new love and the life that they had before you and your life. And accepting all that together. So Jason, thank you so much for being here.
1: Oh, thank you.
0: I'm going to move this back a little bit. He's going to share with us a little bit about his relationship with Ange. And I met Jason because I, like last episode, Ange and I met in Bali. And then I went to visit Ange and Jace in Australia, and he was just such a great host. He even accepted me and came in and was such a good friend to me. And they were both such great hosts, and I've become Jason's friend too. And he's been so gracious to come today and talk to us about him and then his love with Ange. So what stood out most when you met Ange? They met in a coffee shop, right?
1: Yeah. Yeah. We just started talking, and then just the personality, the warmth, and you could just sense she was a good person. That's...
0: Yeah, I agree. Just getting to know her in Bali, and then I can imagine just connecting with her. Tell us a little bit about how you guys met in the coffee shop, because that was an interesting story, I thought. Yeah.
1: Just guess it was kind of, hey, we're both there at the same time waiting for coffee, and then just started chatting and just went from there.
0: Yeah, and we sat down. There was something funny though, like was there a mix up on coffee? Maybe I'm remembering wrong, but you just,
1: I honestly couldn't.
0: Okay. I was like, I remember that you, like, there was something funny that happened in line or something, like, connected. Yeah. So you just happened to both be getting coffee at the same place and just started talking. Yeah. Was she like sitting by herself and you approached her?
1: It's just in the line.
0: In the line. Oh, okay. Okay. So that's cool. So you, after that, did you ask her out on a date when you were at the coffee shop, or?
1: Yeah, we actually went out that night.
0: Okay.
1: At dinner that night, and just slowly built from there.
0: Yeah. Okay. And when did you, did Ange initially tell you that she was a widow and lost her husband, or was that a little while after?
1: That was, I don't think it was that first night, but it was fairly soon.
0: Yeah. Just let you know that. Just,
1: letting you know that this is what it is. It's... Mm-hmm.
0: So you, so that was pretty early in your relationship. Did that make you nervous, or how did that make you feel when you?
1: I wasn't too, but I wasn't worried about her being a widow. Yeah. The only thing that sort of played on my mind was, would she think that I was after, like, her inheritance or money from her? There's a misconception that widows of money come into an inheritance.
0: Yeah, good word, misconception. Yeah.
1: And that's not what I was after, but that was the only concern I had was, would she think that I was, that was what I was after?
0: That your objective was to get... Yeah, that you thought she might have money, so that's good. So she didn't, even though she let you know, hey, I've lost my husband. And you guys met, How long after she had lost feel?
1: It was about 6 months.
0: Okay. A little 6 months and
1: maybe a little bit longer. A little bit. Around the 6 months.
0: Okay. And then she, so she just let you know that, and you were not, that's good that you weren't scared off. You're just worried about what she might think you were up to, huh? And then yes. Knowing you, you probably eased her mind with that, right? Just, yeah.
1: Yeah, that's never really come up in conversation. It was just, I thought, no, it'll just be me, and what happens, happens.
0: Happens. Yeah, because you guys were just dating and getting to know each other. It wasn't like you were thinking, oh, we're going to necessarily have this long relationship that you now have been married. So you were just aware of her situation, aware of kind of stigmatisms that people have, and just moving forward in your true, honest, authentic self. Just like, hey, let's see where this goes. So, yeah. Well, that's all you can do. Huh? Yeah. I mean, oftentimes you don't find because I know Ange and you, and you're both really good people, you don't always find that. And you sometimes do have to worry about both sides of that story. So it's very fortunate that you did find each other.
1: Yeah, well, we're both happy.
0: Yeah.
1: I know I am, so.
0: Had you had any major loss in your life that you could maybe empathize with her a little bit?
1: I lost a few friends to suicide. And just older relatives, but
0: yeah,
1: not a spouse, not a partner.
0: Right. But you had faced some loss in your life. Yeah. And you could empathize with her, even if it wasn't in the same like spouse. Yeah. That's important though, I think. Yeah. Because if you've never dealt with any kind of loss, because some people haven't, like maybe a grandparent or something like that. But it sounds like you had some friends that you lost that were important in your life, and then other family members. And so that, I think that plays into being able to connect with somebody and hold space for her, you know?
1: That's true.
0: Yeah. Because it might be why you weren't scared off.
1: It could be.
0: So what has it been like to, because Ange, not only had she lost her husband, Phil, but she had three daughters. So how has that, so after a little while, you got to meet her daughter. She has three. And how soon after y'all dating, and how did that go? Is that?
1: Yeah, it was pretty soon after the first one. And they seemed to accept straight away. I'm sure they were wearing.
0: Yeah, but they were happy for their mom.
1: Yeah, they just wanted their mom happy.
0: Yeah. Did they, were they standoffish, or they wanted to get to know you more? Like, who are you trying to take you
1: out at first?
0: Okay. Because they were, how old were they? Their ages, do you remember?
1: The youngest was 15.
0: Yeah.
1: I think the next one was about 20 and 21-ish.
0: Yeah, they were older, I remember, yeah.
1: Yeah, the two older ones were a little bit older than the youngest.
0: Yeah, so, and now just because I know y'all's dynamic, the youngest daughter, you've been able to kind of get to know her better because she was in the house and you've had some good experience.
1: Definitely, yeah. So because she was the youngest,
0: yeah,
1: we did a lot more together. The others were in and out a bit.
0: Yeah.
1: Or had their own lives a bit, going out more.
0: Yeah. And so has that been unique? And tell us a little bit about that. Like, because you were able to teach her how to drive, and learning to drive in Australia is a little bit more difficult than learning to drive in the States. So talk to us about that and kind of how special that was.
1: Yeah, it was a special moment. It's something that I could actually do for her and start.
0: Yeah.
1: Give her a skill for life.
0: Yeah.
1: So just once she got a learner's permit, she gave the keys, said, let's go, come on. Made sure she had a couple of professional lessons first, and then whenever she was available, we'll go out for an hour.
0: No,
1: it was good.
0: And she's a really good driver. I've ridden with her.
1: Probably better than me.
0: Yeah. That's something. Probably how long after getting to know her were you able to do that? I guess
1: that was a couple of years.
0: Yeah.
1: So we spent a bit of time together, and I actually moved in with them by that time.
0: So it was a closer. You had been in her life for a while, and
1: so we probably get to know each other better, and whenever we bought anything that needed to be put together, we both worked on it together.
0: Well, that's special. So you probably, just because knowing you, you probably weren't thinking like, oh, I need to do things with her, but you just wanted to get to know her. Tell me, is that, talk about that a little bit.
1: So I didn't want to push too hard. So at the start, it was just gradual, let them get to know me. Then I just do little things here and there. I remember fairly early on, it's not long after we moved into the same house.
0: Mm-hmm.
1: I was ironing my uniform for work, and there was a couple of her school blouses in the basket.
0: Yeah.
1: So I just ironed those. And I remember seeing her sort of at the corner of me, I tap her hand, she'd sort of point. And she said, oh, but she'd never seen. Never seen like me iron for her or anything.
0: Yeah. So that was special.
1: So it was just a way of doing little things to sort of like say, I'm here.
0: Mm.
1: I will do things for you.
0: Mm. But not being overbearing. Not being pushy
1: or let's go and do this, go and do that. Mm. It's just a couple of little things. I was polishing my boots for work another day.
0: Mm-hmm.
1: The school shoes were a bit scuffed. Yeah. So I polished them as well.
0: Yeah.
1: Just put them down the back.
0: Yeah.
1: It's just sort of a way of saying, I'm here to do things for you if you need me to do them.
0: You're here to help. That probably made her probably ease any kind of maybe walls that she was having up towards you, because you were like there to help and you weren't like, I'm here and you need to accept me. Which isn't you, I know.
1: No, I wasn't there to replace anything. I wasn't there to suddenly be in charge of everything. I'm just there.
0: Yeah, just there to help when she needed it. And so I think that's very, I think, respectful of you. And I think probably something other people could learn from, like, just you ease in and let her know that you're not there to take over. Like you said, I'm not here to be like be in charge and be over you, but I'm here to help when you need me. And I think that's huge.
1: Yeah, just start off slow and just let it happen.
0: Is there a time that you were ever unsure of your role? Because it sounds like that you kind of gauge, you're well at gauging things. I can tell that from you, just knowing you. You can assess the situation pretty well and know how best am I supposed to come into this. But was there a time that you came in and you were like, I love Ange and I love our girls because they're part of her, but I'm really unsure how I kind of fit in here. Did you feel any uneasiness?
1: Not at all.
0: No?
1: No, they've all been great.
0: Yeah, yeah. So probably the one area I would see is like maybe the older girls that weren't around you as much. But that sounds like you eased into their lives too. You weren't.
1: So, I mean, if they had any reservations, they never let me know. Yeah. And I still say no.
0: Yeah.
1: It,
0: so That's awesome. And it's probably how you approached the situation, Jace, is that you approached it by, I'm here, even with them. Did you do that too? Like, I'm here to
1: Yeah,
0: help. Yeah.
1: for all of them.
0: Yeah. But I'm not here to
1: It's
0: like push my way in. I'm just here. If you need my help, I'm here. And I'm not here. And Ange told this to me, is she always felt like you weren't trying to like replace Phil by any means. So you're just there to be another person in their life that they can depend on.
1: You can never replace another person.
0: Right. No.
1: It's, you're not them, you're you.
0: Right.
1: It's trying to replace someone and live up to what they were is not going to work. You can't be someone else forever.
0: That is
1: You
0: true.
1: can pretend for a little while.
0: Yeah.
1: You'll fall eventually and it'll all fail.
0: Yeah. Such simple, I think, words, meaning like that's a simple concept, but I think not many people really truly get that when you said like you can only be yourself, you can't be someone else, right? And I think more people probably need to realize that when they step into a situation, you're not ever gonna be that other person. You can't be someone else. You can only be yourself. So
1: Yes,
0: it's probably a simple thought in your mind, but I think sometimes people's actions don't speak that. They try to live up to something that they can't. So that's beautiful to hear that you like realize that. And then I've seen it through the girls and through Ange too, that you are who you are and you're not trying to be anyone else except Jason. And so to actually think those words and then live out those words, I think have been an honor to Ange and yourself and the family. So yeah, good job. So talking a little bit about Ange and loving her, and how do you navigate Phil's presence in y'all's relationship? Just talk to us a little bit about that. How do you honor? Because I say honor because I know that you do. Yeah.
1: He's still part of Angie, he's still part of the girls. I mean, if he hadn't died, they'd still be together, and I wouldn't be in where I'm at. And so it's kind of a hard question to answer.
0: Yeah.
1: I don't see it as anything to navigate. It's just like part of a life and.
0: But yeah, I mean, I like what you said. There's not any really thing to navigate. That speaks true to what you're saying. But you hold space for Phil. Yeah. Yeah.
1: Big part of Angie's, he was a big part of Angie's life, big part of the girls' life. But, they have their memorial, and that's great that they do that. So I've known people where they've gone into a relationship after someone's lost their spouse. I know you can't have all that. Who are you to say that to anyone?
0: Right. Yeah, you shouldn't.
1: And it shows the love she's got for everyone.
0: Yeah, that her love is deep for him, and it doesn't take away from her love for you,
1: No.
0: right? And I think that that is right there is what speaks about you, is that you realize that just because she holds love for Phil still, that doesn't take anything away from her love for you. Yeah.
1: You can love hundreds of people if you want to love that way.
0: Right.
1: There's different types. There's
0: Yeah.
1: that's
0: Yeah, we have a great capacity for love. Yeah.
1: I don't have any issue there.
0: Right. So, in regards to that though, do you go on their memorial trip with them, or do you just let them have that?
1: I let them have. For me, I think that's something between Angie and the girls to day.
0: Yeah, yeah. And that's fun.
1: And that's, yeah, that's just personally, I think that should be for them. That's their personal time, their personal thing to do.
0: For Phil and them, their connection. Yeah, that makes sense. And you honor that relationship they had with him by kind of just letting them do that on their own, and you don't have to be involved. So that, yes. I can see that. Yeah. And we already talked about it. And my question was, did you ever struggle with comparison? But you haven't. Your words spoke about that. Like, he was her love before, and now he's passed, and now you're her love now, and there's really no comparison. Like, I heard it in your words before, but I mean, you can say it in your own words if you want. There's like,
1: it's on me. I can't be anyone else. It's...
0: Right. So, and I mean, I ask these questions I know with you, Jason, that it's not it's not a big deal, and you're clear in the lines. But there's a lot of people out there that have problems with comparison, and they're like, "Oh, well, I'm never going to live up to that person's memory or what they had." So, what would you say to them because you have a good handle on it? So, what would be your words of advice, I guess, in that situation if they were like feeling compared?
1: Yes, I'd just tell them to stop comparing to someone else. You're the best you can be, as long as you don't. It's like, if you're a good person, don't go out and hurt anyone. Mm-hmm. You're the best you'll be.
0: I like that.
1: Why would you want to be anyone else?
0: Yeah. But a lot of people need to hear that, though. It seems pretty simple, but yeah, you're the best you that you can be, and not trying to be someone you're not, especially not a memory, right? Because a lot of times I've been in situations where people are comparing themselves to a memory, and that's really hard, because even though, like, I'll speak about my own life, a memory is something we hold on to and, like, can be even more than what it really was. So your words are very important to hear, is like, just be your true self and don't try to compare to anyone else. And definitely not a memory of anyone else. Yeah.
1: Well, that's disrespectful.
0: Yeah. Yeah.
1: Trying to be someone else and.
0: Yeah. Compete with who they were. Yeah. Yeah.
1: You compete with someone that's not here anymore.
0: Right. Right. I mean, and hearing it from you, it seems, like I said, so simple and direct, and like, well, that's just laughable. But so many people do. So I think it's good for you to say those words and be heard.
1: Well, if you try and be someone else, you're being fake.
0: Right. Yeah, that's true. You're not being authentic. And you're always, like you mentioned, like, you're going to fail, because it's not sustainable. Right.
1: Yeah, you can only hold it. Right up for something.
0: So long. Yeah. What does, we've heard a little bit of how you support her, but one, by being your authentic self, and not trying to be in charge and just easing your way into the girl's life. But what are some other ways that you support her on hard days? Like, because the last episode, Ange and I spoke about, even though we're better at holding our grief, the grief is still there and we have hard days. So are there a way, how do you support her in those hard days?
1: Just let her know that I'm there. Sometimes she might need a little space. Sometimes she might need a hug.
0: Yeah.
1: You judge it by the moment.
0: Yeah.
1: And at first, a couple of times, I thought I'd done something wrong, and I thought, oh. But then come to learn that, no, I haven't.
0: Yeah.
1: And sometimes just needs a bit of space. So I'll just give her a hug. from behind, or just put my hand on her shoulder and just let her have a bit of space sometimes. It's,
0: yeah.
1: You judge each one by
0: the moment.
1: The moment. That's
0: good. And then those first days when you thought maybe you might have done something, were you able to ask her about that, and or did you just realize it after a while?
1: She told me no, it wasn't me. That it, so she let me know what was going on.
0: Yeah. So I guess that's what I would, reason I brought that point up, because it's important, like when you are going through grief, that you do let people know that it's not them. And then it's also good for people that are loving on someone that's grieving hard to ask, like, are you okay? Did I, you know, I'm just checking on you, and or did I do something wrong? But I think for us, as someone that's been grieving, to speak and let you guys know, or someone that's trying to be there for you, like, it's not, I'm not mad with you, but it's, you know, it's just my grief is showing up again. So that's good that you were also able to listen and be. And so it's just somewhat, you said that it's kind of just be there for her. And sometimes it's in different ways, right?
1: Yeah.
0: Let's see. We're going to talk a little bit about growth, ask you some few questions about that. Do you think being in a relationship with Ange and her loss, and then you've had losses of your own more recently too, like, has it showed you different to see love differently, I guess is my question. Because Ange and I spoke about she loves you with an awareness that she didn't have with Phil. Like, meaning like she realizes how much she loves you and like how fragile life is. So has like being involved with her daughters and her and loving her as well as you do, has it taught you something different about love?
1: Yeah. I see it more valuable, that it can, something that can be taken away so quickly. Just cherish each moment that you have.
0: Yeah.
1: Just make the most of it every day.
0: Yeah. So true. And did you have a little bit of that depth of love already? Or has it been shown to you more after knowing her and loving her?
1: That's shown more.
0: Okay. Yeah.
1: Yeah, she's... I'm trying to think of the words. But it's been stronger. She's been more affectionate, more loving, more caring than I've had in the past. So it's been good. Basically, I was saying before, to cherish it the whole.
0: Yeah.
1: And nurture that with.
0: With that in return. Yes. And I can see that, because I just know an Ange on a friendship level, she's caring and loving, and that radiates off of her. And then knowing her on a more personal level and being her husband, I can imagine, like, and then realizing the depth of love. And if that's not something you experienced in the past as deep, I can see where it would really.
1: Especially with the charity thing she does, and giving for people she doesn't even know.
0: Right. Yeah. It's beautiful to see and feel that kind of depth of love. Yeah. So that's good. I'm glad that's come from. I think that is like come from loss, right? Like her awareness of how much she loves you and how much it's important to share with others that kind of love, I think has, I don't know, to me, I like to think of that's how like it grows in a good way, from loss. Has the we talked a little bit about you've found more depth in love with Ange, and has it changed you in any other ways, like your relationship?
1: Yeah. It's opened me up to be a bit more compassionate person than I previously was.
0: Okay.
1: A bit more patient.
0: Okay.
1: I still find it hard to show emotion.
0: Yeah.
1: But I think, as you know, occupational.
0: Yeah, yeah. You are a man too. Well, a lot of men don't show a lot of emotion. And you're an Australian man, and I hear they don't show much of it. not making a judgment, but yeah. So, but maybe you don't show it, but you feel it.
1: Yeah. It's still there. You just don't show it. You don't.
0: Yeah. Okay.
1: Not a sign of showing weakness. It's, I guess, a protective thing.
0: Yeah. Yeah. But I'm hearing you say that your love with Ange, you not only maybe do you feel love for her and feel her love more deeply, but you've been able to add patience and understanding. And maybe do you think you have more emotions now? Maybe you don't show them, but than you did before. You have more empathy. Yes,
1: that's exactly what I was about to say. Okay. Definitely more empathy, more aware of that others are doing a lot worse than we are, and others are hurting more.
0: More compassion.
1: Compassion.
0: Well, I think that's pretty special, because I think it's grown your capacity probably for.
1: Yeah, sure.
0: Yeah, that's awesome. That's pretty special. Is there anything else you would like to share with us? I've gotten to know Jason really pretty well, and I think he's a wonderful person and a great husband to Ange, and he's a wonderful host in regards to come, like I went to visit them, but so I just am happy to have you here and share this side, because I don't think often. And having the courage to share your side of the story of falling in love with someone that has lost a spouse. So I'm honored that you'd be here and share a little bit about your perspective. But I did ask you, do you have anything else you want to share?
1: I've gained so much through Ange, but not only Ange, but her daughters as well. Mm-hmm. Become part of my family as well.
0: Yeah,
1: I've gained way more than I've had to give.
0: Well, that's special.
1: So if you don't take that chance, and you could be missing out on something.
0: Okay, that's an important note. If you don't take the chance, even if you're maybe a little scared, you weren't, but like someone out there that might be a little hesitant to dive in.
1: So nothing ventured, nothing gained.
0: Yeah. Okay. So take the risk. No risk, no reward, right?
1: If you don't take that chance, then you will miss something.
0: You miss out.
1: Maybe it might not work the first time, may not work the second time.
0: Yeah, that's true. Good words. And you get to meet Ange's new friends, like me. We wouldn't have met. Yeah,
1: that's a little, another bonus.
0: Yeah, and get to come to America. Yeah, so that's cool. Yeah, thank you for being here today and talking with me. Yeah,
1: it's been a pleasure. Thank you.
0: I think it's important for us to see Jason's perspective, and he had such good words of wisdom. Take the risk. Love that person, even if you might be a little nervous. Because love doesn't replace the loss, but it does grow. And both people, the new, as we see in Jason, the new love, and then also in Ange, as our last episode, she spoke about she's grown in awareness and love, and the relationship is just beautiful. So from loss can come something really beautiful. It honors it, and it builds something new alongside it. And I think that kind of love, like Jason had mentioned, we can have different types of love and more than just one love in our life, that it can keep us steady. It can just cause us to grow intentionally. And I think love is deeply human. So without love, we'd be sad. So thank you for joining me and Jason today and carried forward. I hope that you have got something out of this message. And if nothing else, to take the chance to put the love out there and see where it goes. Thank you for joining us for Carried Forward. Thanks, Jason.
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4: 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And the threats to our nations, they don't sleep. They're watching our every move. Iran, Russia, China, North Korea, ISIS, Al-Qaeda. They may be watching this right now. Our military should not be mistaken for our cable news gabfest show. We don't care what you look like. We don't care who you voted for, who you worship, what you worship, who you love. It doesn't matter if your dad left you millions when he died or if you knew who your father was. You have to pay for the machine of lethal moving parts that you would drive to your head if you never did for you. We will not be intimidated. We will not back down. It's the war. We don't want war. But if you want war with the United States of America, there's one thing I can promise you, so help me God. Someone else will raise your sons and daughters.
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8: Welcome to Man Talk 133 with Shaw and Darryl. I'm Shaw. Darryl is still getting his stuff right, man. I promise y'all, he has not left the show. So calm down. He has not left the show. Getting some things worked out, technical things worked out, but he has not left the show, y'all. So tonight, I'm asking the question, and we're going to be talking about, where do I belong? Where do I belong? You know, the truth is, we're going to talk about tonight, the truth is why we join what we join. So, hey, tonight is just me. We're going to just talk about the truth, y'all. Let me start with this question. Where do you belong? Where do you belong? Because, you know, whether we admit it or not, we have all joined something. Or fall to something, or attach ourselves to something that was not right. You know what I mean? just to feel like we matter. You know, some people have joined fraternities. I joined a fraternity. Some people have joined gangs, churches, friend groups, online communities. And the real question is, did you join because it was right, or because you didn't want to feel alone? You know what I'm saying? So tonight we're talking about basically belonging. We're going to talk about tonight belonging. Now, for clarity, let me get a definition of belonging. Belonging is the deep emotional need to feel accepted, valued, and included as a part of a group, place, or community without needing to change oneself. It goes beyond just fitting in by ensuring individuals feel safe, seen, empowered to contribute. It is essential for the well-being, enhancing job performance by up to 56%, right? So why do people join with it? Just think about this, because I know I'm kind of getting all over the place a little bit, right? The question for me is, where do I belong? So when I joined the fraternity some years ago, years and years and years ago. Let me bring down my music a little bit for y'all. So I joined the fraternity years ago, spring 2007. And I joined it because I wanted to feel a part of something. You know what I mean? I thought that was the thing to do. I wanted to feel part of a group. I wanted to feel like, hey, respected, because you know they respected fraternities and stuff like that. So I joined it because I wanted to feel like I belonged to a part of something. Think about it while I'm going through the show tonight. What is y'all reason for it? Now, belonging is not just a feeling, it's a psychological need. Not a want, a need. Human beings are wired. This is how we're wired, y'all. We are wired for belonging. Now, just a few statistics that I'm gonna throw out there. 70% of the people say feeling disconnected affects their mental health. Loneliness increased risk of depression by 40%. Think about that, y'all. Chronic illnesses have been compared to smoking cigarettes, 15 cigarettes a day, a health impact. People with strong social connections are 50% likely to live longer. So we gotta feel like that we belong to something, to something. You know what I mean? Like, you know, let me talk about this too. When I was part of the Masonic Lodge. I wanted to feel like I belonged again, because when I was in fraternity, I felt like I belonged. I heard all the other frat brothers say they was part of this. So I wanted to be part of that. So now think about what the stats I just read. That means when you feel rejected, you're

I know I can. They promise you the world. They promise you everything. And guess what? They don't deliver on it. That's the same way with, you know, the fraternities and sororities. Now, don't get me wrong. Let me say this too, because I don't want nobody to take what I'm saying wrong. Now, fraternities, I can't speak of sororities. I was never in one. That's a female thing. But fraternities do make you feel like you're part of a brotherhood. You know, if you take a dude that was an outcast back in the day, right? He joined a fraternity, his whole demeanor changes. He feels like he's a part of something. So we are wired to feel like we belong somewhere. The Bible says it's not good for man to be alone. So that's a normal process. That's a normal process. People mask their pain by joining, you know, to these type of things, the gangs and all this stuff like that, right? But this is what people don't just join groups. They join identity. They want to be identified with me, Phi Beta Sigma Fraternity Incorporated. I want to identify where the letters. I want to wear the colors. I wanted to do all of that stuff. The Masonic Lodge. I wanted to do all this. I want the ring. I want the, you know, I want all that stuff so I could identify. So I didn't just join it. I wanted to be identified with them. So if people knew they messed with him, he got people on the inside. He got some. He amazing. He dealing with some powerful people. So I don't think I want it. I don't want to mess with him. I don't want to get involved in. You know what I'm saying? They want to identify with something that makes them look good and feel important, except for one thing. That's God. They don't want to connect themselves to God. They'll join anything else, any fraternity, sorority, motorcycle club, bike club, run club, jog club, sleep club, fight club, whatever club, they're going to join themselves to it. But when you say, hey, you want to give your life to Christ, man, I don't roll like that. So identifying with Christ does not make them feel important, but it should be the most important thing to make them feel important. You get what I'm saying? Y'all get what I'm saying? You know what I'm saying? Think about it. You have a lot of people that want to be associated with celebrities, athletes, so they can feel important. You know, a lot of people, they leave groups and they say, I was the backup dancer for, let's just say, Justin Timberlake or Jennifer Lopez or whomever. And when people hear that, oh, wow, really? They identify with that person so they can feel important and people will look at them as important. You know what I mean? So the question again is, where do you belong? Where do you belong? Belonging is considered a basic human need based on psychological research. Social rejection activates the brain, the same brain and regions as physical pain. I just went over that. You know, what it does is, somebody ever told you something and by words or rejection and hit to the core, like it really, really hurt you bad. That's what this does. That's what belonging, not belonging to some people feels like. It feels like physical pain, like somebody just punched them in their stomach. So people are more likely to conform to a group when they fear rejection or isolation, i.e. people, I've seen this before, and I know y'all probably have too. Somebody, when they're in school, they're weak, they're feeble, but when they join the military, the police squad, anything like that, it changes everything about them. Everything about them. The fear and the rejection that they felt when they was in high school, they joined themselves to the military, and some of them go try to join the toughest branches ever. I'm gonna join the Marine Corps, and I'm gonna show them. They ain't saying it, but they feeling like that. I'm gonna show them. You wait till I come back with my dress blues, and you wait till I come back, and they gonna teach me how to fight. Watch what happened. And they do that, and they join themselves to these organizations because of the fear that they felt,

and the rejection and the isolation. They were bullied in school, basically. This is the reason why some people join fraternities. Let's talk about fraternities for a little while first. Because on the surface, they look positive. Now, let me say this. Now, as a part of Phi Beta Sigma Fraternity Incorporated, for the most part, it was positive to me. I never, you know, other than the normal hazing part of things, I've never seen anything negative, no rituals, no crazy stuff people be talking about. Never seen none of that stuff, right? The structure is brotherhood. Now, with Phi Beta Sigma, is brotherhood, scholarship, service. Now, the whole structure itself is, of all fraternities and sororities, it's brotherhood, sisterhood, networking, and all, you know, structure, brotherhood, and networking. That's the structure all over, right? Basically, that's the structure for all of them. I know it was with Phi Beta Sigma, right? So let's go a little bit deeper. Why do people join fraternities? Brotherhood, sisterhood, status, identity, networking opportunity, social access, parties, influence, legacy, family tradition. Sometimes their families force them to be, I was one, you gonna be one. Period. Ain't no question about it. I don't want to hear no if, ands, or buts. Don't look in the other fraternity, because if you do, we're going to kick you out the family. You're done. Don't even come back. That's how strong some people really feel about that, right? Some people join because, like I said, their father did. Some because they want connections. And some join because they finally want to feel like they're chosen. If they get chosen in this process and they make it through, they feel like they done made it. They got the women. They got the letters. They got the colors. They got the parties to go to. They got the status on campus. They got all this stuff that they really feel now like, hey, I made it. They go back and tell everybody, hey, you know, I'm part of blah, blah, blah, blah, blah. Now, I'm just saying, it's just what it is. So we're going to jump back into the rest of this right after the break. Yeah, I'm sorry. You got lost a little bit of track of time. We good. Be right back after the break, y'all.

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2: Opinions expressed in this program are those of the speakers and do not necessarily reflect the views or positions of any entities they represent.
3: Welcome back to Man Talk 133 with Shaw and Daryl. Yes, we are back. So before we went to break, we was talking about the fraternities and, you know, why people join the fraternities and, you know, they want to feel a part of something. They want to feel chosen. They want to be, had this feeling that they are finally part of something. I made it, y'all. I'm here. Get my colors, get my letters, get my cane, let me twirl it. Whatever, get my mask, let me wear it. All that stuff like that, my boots, let me paint them. All this stuff like that. So let's give just a little bit of background on fraternities, right? Over 9 million Americans have been a part of Greek life. And I'm pretty sure it's more than that. Now, excuse me, about 750,000 college students are active members each year. Around 85% of Fortune 500 executives were involved with fraternities and sororities. Members report higher sense of belonging than non-members. Think about it. So if I join this fraternity, my line brother's dad is like, he's a part of this big company. So when I get a degree, oh man, especially part of the fraternity, I got a job. You don't got to worry about that. You know what I mean? That's part of why people join us. They want to feel like they belong to something great, right? And that's, I mean, and I get it because I did the same thing. But how many of y'all know that when you're attaching yourself to stuff like that, there are risk. Yeah, a lot of risk involved. A lot of risk involved. Hundreds of hazing incidents reported over time. Hundreds and hundreds and hundreds. Alcohol-related incidents are significantly higher in Greek life environments. You know why? Because that's a part of their lifestyle. And if you're not willing to take the risk to be a part, if you don't drink and you're not one of those type of people, know where you belong. No, I don't belong here because this is not where I am supposed to be. I'm supposed to be somewhere else. This ain't it. Maybe you need to go join like the campus choir or something. I don't know. Whatever it is you need to do, but that would not be where you need to be because I'm telling you now, Greek life, they love the party. Alcohol is really involved. But here's where it gets real for fraternities. Hazing. Physical and psychological harm. Peer pressure. I just said drinking. Behavior. Identity tied to a group, not self. The financial cost. Yes, it costs to be a part of these organizations. If you want to be a part of that and you feel like that's where you belong, keep in mind that hazing does go on. Keep in mind you're going to be drinking a lot of alcohol. And keep in mind it's going to cost you to do all of that. So let me get this straight. Because I'm just trying to, you know, now that I'm older, I'm getting a grasp of it. So you mean to tell me you get paid to get beat? I mean, you got to pay them to get beat. And hazing and physical, you know, psychological harm and all that stuff, I got to pay them for this? Yes, it's a cost involved. It is not free. These are some of the risks that you are going to run across when you join these fraternities. You know what I'm saying? Some people don't realize. Me, I didn't realize it. But some people don't realize this. You didn't find yourself. You replaced yourself. So whatever your thoughts were, it's gone. Now you done picked up their I forgot the word. You done picked up there, basically, their traits and what they do, their character. You done picked up whatever they do. That's what you're supposed to be doing. If they said fight, y'all fight. One fight, one team, one fight. It don't matter. If it's 100 of them and it's 10 of us, if one start, all y'all got to go. That's just how it is. So if you are not ready for that, do not join fraternity. That's probably where you don't belong. You probably don't belong there. Now, this next one. People do this and it has a lasting effect forever. I ain't saying fraternities don't either, but I'm just saying this has a more harsher lasting than fraternities, right? Street gangs, gang and street belongings. You have to really make sure this is, because this right here is life or death. Fraternity ain't life or death. This is life or death or jail. Fraternities ain't like that, right? So let's talk about the part people avoid. They try to avoid. They try. It's gangs. They try to avoid gangs, but it ain't that easy. Cause you know, some of the reasons why people do join gangs is protection, family replacement, financial survival, respect and identity, environment. They born into it. You think about it. If you took somebody that's a punk, I hate to say it like that, but they a punk and they just let everybody just do whatever to them, and they got the opportunity to join this gang. Now check this out. Yes, you're gonna get beat to be a part of it. You got a certain amount of time you got to stand in that heat and take it and fight back. And if you can't fight, that probably ain't where you belong. You're going to get yourself hurt really bad. And then they replace your family. Like, you know, that's why it's important that families, mothers and fathers, love on y'all kids straight up and down. Make sure y'all love on y'all kids, because they'll take the gangs as family to replace y'all, because y'all ain't do what y'all supposed to do as parents. You know what I'm saying? Like, your kid's struggling financially, help them, give them a blueprint of how, do I need to go where I can get a job? But you got some people where I can get a job at, knowing you work at the company, but you don't want to vouch for your own son or daughter. Hey, I can't. Nah, bro, I ain't gonna get no job over here, because remember the last time he was over here, the job I got him, he acted up, so I ain't gonna do it. And then the respect, when they said, and identity, when they say I'm a blood, or I'm a Crip, or I'm a whatever the other ones are, GD, BD, whatever. If they say that, people get scared quick. Like, oh, shoot. You know what I'm saying? And they say it with respect, you know, like, hey, I'm a blood, I'm a Crip. And that's the respect and identity that comes from it, because everybody can identify with gang members, you know, gang culture. If you don't know nobody, if you don't have family in it, you know somebody that's probably associated with it, or you've been around it or whatever, and you know it, and you just kind of go with the crowd, knowing that ain't where you belong. You don't belong there, and you know you don't fit. You know you don't fit, but you do it anyway. Environment, some people can't help it. They're born into it. They just, they dad was one, their mama was one, they sister and everybody one. So they have no choice. The whole block is bloods. The whole block is Crips. The whole block is whatever they are. So that's probably where they're going to belong, because they don't have nowhere else to go unless they go against the grain. And sometimes there could be consequences for going against the grain, right? So most people, contrary to what people may think, people don't join gangs because they are evil and they want to do criminal activity. You know, they join because they're missing something. I just listed 5 or 6 things, how many ever was, or why they join gangs, because it's something that they're missing. I mean, family is the first thing, the first line of offense. If you first line of defense, if you have a good family that knows, that supports and help provide, more than likely they won't go that way. But if somebody on the street show them something better, they're probably gonna go that way, y'all. Let me give a little stats on gangs. To this, when I did my research, right? There are 1 million gang members in the United States. Check out the age group. Most join in between ages of 12 years old, y'all, and 24. And now you got some of them 30, 40 years old talking about they want to join a gang, jump them in. I mean, y'all go sit y'all old self down. Go sit down somewhere, man. Like, stop it. 60% say they join for protection and belonging. Think about it. Somebody 30, 40 years old, they're joining for protection. They got to be joining. What's the other reason why they're joining? Many come from broken or unstable homes, so they feel like this, their only stability is being in a gang. Over 30,000 gangs. There are over 30,000 gangs nationwide. And I told you, I gave you the stats. Most of them ages what they join in between. They join in between 12 years old, y'all. 12. You got kids 12 years old right now that's gang members because they don't know where they belong. Nobody told them where they belong. You know what I mean? So there's that, the stuff like that is, it's kind of crazy because they're 12 years old, y'all. 12 years old, and they're in a gang. 12. So, I keep getting all these dings, y'all. Every time I get up here, I'm telling y'all now, people be dinging me. But anyway, I supposed to be going to commercial break, y'all. Let me go to commercial break, y'all. Sorry about that. Just give me 1 minute. I'm going to commercial break. I got people hitting me up. We'll be right after the break, y'all.

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3: Welcome back to Man Talk 133 with Shaul and Daryl. And guess what, y'all? Daryl has not left the show, regardless of what y'all sitting on the other end thinking. He has not left the show. He got some things he's working out, getting his technical side right. When he come back, he's going to be ready. He's going to be stronger than ever when he come back. So tonight we're talking about, I'm asking the question, where do I belong? Or where do you belong? You know, some people join fraternities. Before we went to the break, we was talking about gangs and stuff like that. And let's hop back into that. Now, the truth is, if you want to belong, you feel like you belong in a gang, for people to feel like they belong there. Gang members, just some stuff for you to think about. Gang members are far likely to be involved in violent crimes, higher likely of incarceration. Many report exposure to trauma, violence, and loss in early in life. Let that sink in and marinate for a minute. You want to be a part of that, but look at all the stuff you potentially gonna have to go through and deal with as a gang member. You know what I'm saying? Think about this too. Like, they ain't looking for crime. They ain't looking, some of them may be looking for to commit crime, but a lot of them ain't looking for to commit crime. They're looking for a connection. They're looking for a connection that they didn't have as kids. You know, that's why I was just telling the parents, it's important that you make sure your kids feel a part of something. If you got to put them in sports, you got to put them in Wing Chun and Taekwondo and all, put them in something to make sure they feel a part of something. You know what I'm saying? The gangs just didn't get them danger. It gave them identity. People can identify when they say, hey, you know, I'm red rag, blue rag. They understand. They identify with that. Now, I would venture to say, just me, that the Bloods and the Crips and the Sigmas and the Kappas, you know, we blue, they red. And sometimes they don't really like each other. You know what I'm saying? So I ain't going to try to make them fit together, but I'm just saying it's crazy how even Q's, purple and gold, Deltas, you know, whatever colors they, I think it's crimson and cream, whatever. And you know, Zeta's blue and white. You think about that for 1 second. They fight over colors sometimes. And they fight over colors because it gave them what? Identity. It made them feel a part of this thing. And I'm part of, you know, hey, and some of them say it with their chest, Phi Beta Sigma Fraternity Incorporated, right? So they feel a part of this fraternity, right? And so, or sorority, you know? So it gave them identity when nobody else said they matter. And the gang said, no, over here, you matter. Yeah, you over here, you matter. To us, you matter. Come on over here. They start giving them money and they start loving on them and they start doing all this stuff. And guess what? Oh, you know what? They feel like that's the brotherhood. You know what I mean? And they're willing to get beat to get in. This is, you know what I'm saying? Like, you know, I heard a story one time, right? It was on maybe YouTube, Facebook, somewhere. So this pastor was telling this story. So the wife kept asking her husband to come to church. Kept asking him to come to church, come to church. He hadn't been to church in a while. So he finally goes to church, right? He goes to church. We get there. He forgot to cut his ring off. His phone ring. Everybody looking around at him. The pastor looking at him. Everybody looking at him, you know. His wife slid over away from him because she didn't want to be associated with the embarrassment, right? And then, so after the service, the pastor said, hey, I'm kind of paraphrasing the story, but the pastor came up to him and said, hey, you know, your phone went off, you know, while I was in service, you know, it's kind of, you know, kind of disrespectful. You know what I'm saying? So, you know, if, you know, you come to my church, make sure you turn your phone on. In other words, the church frowned on him. He goes up the street after the church to the bar. He's sitting at the bar. He tell the bartender, hey, give me another drink. But when he turned around, he knocked the beer over, spilled all over the bartender. No, no, no. She was, I got it. He turned around and knocked some out of another one's hand and fell on the floor and broke the dude beside him. Knocked this couple, fell on the floor and it broke all the pieces. And the dude jumped up and the one he knocked this couple, he jumped up and he was like, so the dude thought he was, you know, going to fight. He's like, no, good. About it. And it went on and went on. Guess what happened? The people in the bar showed him more love in the bar than they did in the church. And guess what? He didn't go back. Because you know why? He felt like he belonged there. He identified with the people that was in the bar. Why? Because they showed him love. They made him feel like he belonged. He ended up never going back to the church, but kept going back to that bar every day. So what I'm saying is, we got to start treating people a certain way so they can feel like they belong as Christians, you know, because I'm a Christian, I identify as a Christian, you know, so we got to treat people a certain way so they can make them feel like they belong. We can't judge them and dog them out every time we get a chance just because. You can't do that. Back to the gangs, the cons of being being in the gang life: violence and death risk, incarceration, limited future opportunities, trauma and mental damage. Now, let me go back to that limited future opportunities, because once they get a felony, they're limited on what opportunities they can partake of. And there's been a lot of people that have been in jail and have felonies and all this stuff and come out and start successful businesses. But they started successful businesses. They didn't go try to work. You know, it's some companies won't even hire you if you have a felony. You can go work as a temp, but to be a part of this organization, you can't have a felony. And if you get a felony when you're young, I mean, you think about it. You get a felony when you're young, you probably can about forget it. You know what I'm saying? Because you can't get a, last time I remember, you cannot have a felony and get a CDL. But you can have a CDL, but you can't, hazmats. You can't get a hazmat. Most of everything now they turned to hazmat. The trauma and mental damage of seeing somebody's, their friend, brains get blowed out right beside them. I'm just saying, it's a lot of things that people need to think about to make sure if you really, really, and really, really, really, really, truly belong. Most people join gangs and stuff for protection. And then guess what ends up happening? They need protection from what they joined. Because if you don't do what they ask you to do, it's consequences for it. It's definitely going to be consequences for it. So you need to figure out, honestly, you need to figure out where you truly, truly, truly belong. You know what I mean? All right, so went over the gangs. Now, went over fraternities, went over gangs. And you know, the pros and cons, you know, this is what each group offers: identity, belonging, and structure. All of them offer that. This is the group risk: loss of individuality, dependency, and misdirection. For example, if I give everything I have to Phi Beta Sigma, if I had gave everything, I would be still probably out there hanging out, partying, doing all this other kind of crazy stuff, because that's what I identify with. I give you a better example. A better example would be somebody who's been in the military all their life. They've been in the military for 20 plus years, and some of them not even that long. They've been in the military that long. Guess what? They have adopted the military lifestyle where they are, that's what they identify with. They don't know nothing else. Still got the haircut, still got the walk, still got the this and that, all that stuff. Still shine they boots. You know what I'm saying? So this is an example of you know how it could take away your individuality and your identity. Be back. Blah, blah, blah, blah. Sorry, y'all. We'll be right back after the break.

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3: Welcome back to Man Talk 130 with Shaul and Daryl. Thank y'all for joining tonight. Y'all thought I froze up. Thank y'all for joining tonight. Tonight we're talking about, where do I belong? Where do you belong? Where do we belong? Some people join gangs, some fraternities, some the military, some the police academy, some whatever. Where do you belong? Because some of the stuff I just read with these gangs and stuff like that, I don't think that what folk really, I don't know if they really think they belong there. It sound good, but I don't really think that's where they belong. You know what I'm saying? Because the thing is, the danger is it's not joining something, necessarily joining something. It's the danger of it is losing yourself in it. You know what I mean? Like, you can get so engulfed in something and forget who you really are. You know what I'm saying? Just, you can be in something. You can be like, man, you know what? You ain't never been a fighter, never been a stepper, stepping in nobody. You never been none of that. But now, since you got the support behind you, guess what? You done lost yourself in it. Now, before you know it, you find yourself locked up. You find yourself in a position where life ain't the same no more. You know what I mean? You get a charge at a young age. Are you in college? You get kicked out of college, lose your college scholarships. You be playing football and basketball, whatever. And that's not where you belong. Yo, figure out where y'all belong. Figure out where y'all belong. These are the pros for all. I gave you the cons. Let me go over the cons again for all the each group. The risk, loss of individuality. Dependence, misdirection. The pros for all these groups are community, support system, accountability, and opportunities. There's nothing wrong with joining a fraternity or sorority if you're joining it for the right reason. If you're joining it to help the community, that's kind of what I did, to help the young folk, accountability, holding people accountable and they're holding you accountable. You got a support system. So if I need something, hey, Fred, let me do, can you help me out with blah, blah, blah? And opportunities, whether it be jobs, whether it be help with whatever it is, these fraternities offer that. Now, I guess gangs were supposed to be meant to do that, I guess. And I guess they do support each other, whether it be good or bad, they support each other. I don't know what opportunities they give, other than maybe robbing opportunities. I don't know. Like, I ain't trying to be funny, so don't y'all game members check me I don't know. Maybe somebody can, help me understand that. I ain't trying to be funny and that. So yeah. The cons of all groups. Groupthink, pressure to conform, identity confusion, loyalty over truth. Now, that pressure to conform is a real serious one, because, if you want to be a part of this organization, the infamous Phi Beta Sigma Fraternity Incorporated, do what you got to do. If you want to be a part of, the Bloods, whatever that set then, did what you're gonna have to do. You had to go ride. You had to put in some work. You know what I'm saying? And in the mix of that process, you have identity confusion. You're like, this ain't really me, but I gotta do this, because if I don't do this, this is gonna do this to me, because the thing that you join is the thing that'll come back to hurt you or try to take you out. So now you're not thinking rational, and now you have, guess what you have? You have loyalty over truth. That's what you have. Loyalty over truth. That's what you're gonna have. You have loyalty over truth. And so those things like that is what really, really kind of hurt people. You know what I mean? Because hold on for 1 second, y'all. Because the loyalty over truth, their loyalty to the gang of the fraternity is, it outweighs the logical truth of what they supposed to be really doing. You know what I mean? Like, for example, you start doing things you normally don't do just to stay accepted. You know, you're not a drinker, but guess what you do? You're going to go out and you're going to hang out and you're going to get drunk and drink till you pass out. And you're going to do all this crazy stuff that you know that ain't you. That's not who you are. You won't raise like that. And a lot of them raised in the church, and they know that ain't how they raised. You know, the problem is people don't know who they are. So what they do is, hey, let me borrow a little bit of y'all identity so I can make myself, so I can prop me up, so I can make me look good. You know what I'm saying? Let me borrow this identity. I gotta have some of y'all identity. I gotta have the letters. I gotta have the colors. I gotta have the backing so people, when they see me, they know I'm a bad dude. You know, this is a true story. When I was in the Air Force, and you know, during the graduate basic training, there was some guys in there. One dude wanted security forces, and the other guy wanted medical. Well, the one that wanted security forces got medical, and the one that wanted medical got security forces. And the dude that wanted security forces was literally crying because he didn't get security forces, because he wanted to go home and paint himself a certain way. Now, I don't know if they got their resolve. They were trying to switch it or whatever. I don't know if that ever worked out for them. But that's how bad he wanted to identify with security forces. And I was like, yo, that's kind of one of the craziest things I ever seen. But it was a real true thing. I seen it myself. That was in my flight. You know what I'm saying? So if you don't define yourself, someone else will. It's a true statement. If they can define you, they can confine you. If they can define who you are, they're going to confine you into a certain space. For example, they define people that's out of jail as ex-cons or ex-husband or ex-wife, and they confine you to a certain place. That's so-and-so here, ex-con. And they'll define you, and then they'll confine you in this space where you can't go no further than, because you're ex-con now, and they know that. So don't let people define who you are. Define yourself. That's a fact. Don't do it. Belonging without identity is basically bondage. You do anything to feel accepted. If you don't belong, if you don't know what your identity is, and you don't know where you need to be, parents, I'm coming back to y'all again. Parents, let kids know what their identity is. Help them identify what their identity is at a young age. That way, when they get older, you know, the Bible says, train up a child the way to go. When he get older, he won't depart from it. Y'all got to do that. Know your identity first. Join what aligns with your values. If you know gang banging don't align with your values, keep it pushing. If you know party hopping and, you know, stepping and all this other stuff does not align with your values, keep it pushing. If you know being at a big church does not align with what you want to do, keep it pushing. Do not trade purpose for acceptance. Be willing to stand alone. The old song, "It'll go if I have to go by myself." Y'all, some of the folks out there, y'all know what I'm talking about. So tonight we talked about fraternities, gangs, organizations, but the real conversation was you. Where do you belong? Because the question is not what should I join. The question is who I am. Who am I without it? Who am I without it? Hey, before we get out here, check out all our platforms. us talking on Facebook, Man Talk 133 on Instagram, Man Talk 133 on Spotify, Man Talk 133 on iHeart, Apple Radio. We all over the place. All you got to do is put the Man Talk 133 in there and you'll find us. Hey, thank y'all for joining Man Talk 133 with Charlotte and Daryl. Until next time, God bless and appreciate y'all's support as always. And I think YouTube. Don't forget YouTube. YouTube, Man Talk 133. Till next time, y'all. God bless. Peace.
0: Ladies and gentlemen, thank you for tuning in to Military Broadcast Radio. 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

Good morning. Welcome or welcome back to the Dynamic Trend Podcast. Before I start, as usual, I want to give a shout out to MB Radio. Thank you for all that you do. I hope everybody's doing well. So as you can tell, I've yet to figure out a proper transition from thanking MB Radio to my topic. And perhaps, I don't know, it'll always be awkward since each topic is different. But I guess in a way that kind of reflects the Gen X sort of thing, because during the 80s and so on, you know, when we grew up, TV wasn't so well manicured. Like it's so scripted now. Everything is so... either digital, it doesn't have awkward endings, you know, and that's why I kind of keep the format the way it is, because it is Gen X. Sometimes I wish I can go back to those days where, you know, it wasn't all HD and you can't see every wrinkle, every hair, every whatever on somebody's face. Anyways, I digress. So today's topic, I think I'm a little bit, I don't know, off, is because, you know, wow, we are here at the holidays again, right? I knew they were coming up. Technically speaking, all you have to do is look at the calendar like, oh, it's October, it's November. Oh my God. So, but I'm a little thrown off. I'm still thrown off that we're in the middle of the holiday season. And so, so today's topic is about, let's make it personal. What do you mean by that, man? What I mean is that, yes, the holiday season, you know, from the commercials and all this, maybe where you live is full of decoration, maybe where you live is that has that small town feel where the lights are sparkling, and maybe you have already put up your holiday decorations. You're planning, you're making preparations for all the holiday activities, and you're rushing from store to store, doing whatever you do for the holidays. And looking for that perfect outfit for the gathering, or, you know, finding the perfect food for whatever you're going to do. And that's great. But for some people, the holiday season is different for countless reasons. For veterans, they can have reasons why. Maybe they're lonely. Maybe because of what they went through isolated them from the family. For civilians, maybe it's because something happened during the holiday season, or they're not with family because of certain reasons. It doesn't matter. I can name a million things, and they can all be reasons why someone that we may be walking past, or we personally know, may not experience the holiday seasons as the season as we do. So that's what I mean by let's make it personal, right? Because we would like to think that, or maybe some people deny it, so that way they don't have to go through the actions of actually reaching out to people. In this holiday season, I urge everyone to reach out to those who they care about, who they love, who you love, right? And tell them. And tell them how much you care about them, how much they mean to you. That's what I mean by making it personal. It wouldn't even matter. Wow, this might be a really short podcast, and that's okay too.
go spend it, enjoy the holiday season. But what I mean is that text the person who doesn't want to talk, right? When I say make it personal and reach out to that person, it should also we should also take in consideration who they are. Now, if you have an uncle or an aunt or whoever in your family or friend group who let's say do not like talking on the phone, don't call them. Like, hey, what's going on? Happy holidays. They might not find that too amusing. But if they're okay with text, great. Send them a text. Make it personal. Don't just send the cookie cutter. Happy holidays. Actually, take the time. It doesn't take long to text, or even make it personal. Send them a personalized text and tell them how much you love them, how much you care. And if it's possible, invite them, include them, or give the option and let them choose. That sometimes is enough to be so heartwarming.

Scrooge's nephew invites him over for Christmas. You know, even though Scrooge told him no and he would not come, you know, the invitation was open-ended and not, spoiler alert, Scrooge does finally go to actually accept the invitation and goes to the party. But, you know, invite them. If they choose to come, great. If they don't, great. But nonetheless, at least it's been shown to them that they are welcome, right? Make it personal. Or call the person who finds texts impersonal. Send a card. Do people still do that? Do people still send cards anymore? I know, you know, I think the card thing, I really actually started to hate, not Christmas cards, but these family portraits that people send, you know, mass family portraits to people that really don't have anything personal on it. It's just a picture of the family. That's great for some people. I think they really appreciate it. But I think now it's more digital too. But I'm talking about like the old-fashioned Christmas cards, right? Maybe you don't want to buy a Christmas card because I don't know how much they are now. They're probably astronomical based on everything else. But write a note. Write 2-3 words. I mean, say, hey, whoever you are. I want to wish you happy holidays and to say that I love you and I'm thinking about you. That's it. Drop it off at their mailbox or mail it if you want to. Yeah, stamps are going up too. You know, do whatever it is that you think is within your means and is also personal. Yeah, let's make it personal. Because if we make it personal, that comes from the heart and it's real. Whoever is the recipient of that will feel it. I can guarantee it. Because we as humans, I'm not saying we all have BS meters, but we definitely all know when something is genuine. At least I do. Most of the people I do have expressed that. So something that's from love, that's from care, can be felt through words, through a text, through a phone call. And that's heartwarming. And it could, that can be the little bit of light that someone might need during this season to give them hope, to maybe not see this world as cold and as disorienting as it could be for them. And that is my message. There's really not much else to say. But I do know that even maybe as an addition to this, even those who are rushing around, who seem happy, right? Maybe they need a little pick me up too. I'm hungry. Guys, I've been up since 2 this morning. Since 2 something this morning. But just do it for everybody. So mainly when I wanted to start this is for people, like for us to reach out to people who may find a holiday season challenging for whatever reasons they have. But, you know, this should be for everybody. At least that's what I think. I'm not trying to tell you guys what to do. But I think, what a great time. Even if it's awkward, right? But the holiday season gives a wide open door for anybody to express, hey, you know, it's holidays. I want to say, you know, but make it personal. Not all of us are great communicators. As you can see, my stomach is growling and I'm tired. What else is new, huh?

0: But you know, I'm not the greatest of communicators, but I can tell you that simple to the point expressions of love, you don't have to be a great communicator to do. And man, it feels good. It feels good. It feels good to be a recipient of that. Yeah, take the time, make it personal. Remember back in the day, I think AT&T reach out and touch someone. So my suggestion is reach out and touch somebody with your love. I hope everybody's doing well and enjoying this festive season, and you are surrounded by love and family and joy. Not like the superficial happiness, but joy, the divine joy that comes from love, the love of God. So this is going to be a short podcast because I am busy transitioning, but I didn't want to let disruptions not, I didn't want them to disrupt any of my podcasts. So I hope you guys are enjoying this season. Go hug the person you love. Go tell them. Go show them. And I think about you guys all the time. And I think the next time the podcast will be scheduled or I'm recording another one will be almost near New Year's or maybe even past that. So I guess I'll figure it out. So go and enjoy your day and help somebody that you love and care about enjoy theirs too. Show them, tell them. It's don't wait. Don't wait. Okay? And I'll talk to you guys in 2 weeks. Have a blessed day. Bye.
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0: Good morning. Welcome or welcome back to the Digenix Trend Podcast. Before I start, as usual, I want to give a shout out to MV Radio. Thank you for all that you do. I hope everybody's doing well. So as you can tell, I've yet to figure out a proper transition from thanking MV Radio to my topic. And perhaps, I don't know, it'll always be awkward since each topic is different. But I guess in a way that kind of reflects the Gen X sort of thing, because during the 80s and so on, you know, when we grew up, TV wasn't so well manicured. Like it's so scripted now. Everything is so, it's either digital, it doesn't have awkward endings, you know, how, and that's why I kind of keep the format the way it is, because it is Gen X. Sometimes I wish I can go back to those days where, you know, it wasn't all HD and you can't see every wrinkle, every hair, every whatever on somebody's face. Anyways, I digress. So today's topic, I think I'm a little bit, off, is because, you know, wow, we are here at the holidays again, right? I knew they were coming up. Technically speaking, all you have to do is look at the calendar like, oh, it's October, it's November. Oh my God. So, but I'm a little thrown off. I'm still thrown off that we're in the middle of the holiday season. And so, so today's topic is about, let's make it personal. What do you mean by that, man? What I mean is that, yes, the holiday season, you know, from the commercials and all this, maybe where you live is full of decoration. Maybe where you live is that has that small town feel where the lights are sparkling, and maybe you have already put up your holiday decorations. You're planning, you're making preparations for all the holiday activities, and you're rushing from store to store, doing whatever you do for the holidays and looking for that perfect outfit for the gathering, or, you know, finding the perfect food for whatever you're going to do. And that's great. But for some people, the holiday season is different for countless reasons. For veterans, they can have reasons. Why? Maybe they're lonely. Maybe because what they went through isolated them from the family. For civilians, maybe it's because something happened during the holiday season, or they're not with family because of certain reasons. It doesn't matter. I can name a million things, and they can all be reasons why someone that we may be walking past, or we personally know, may not experience the holiday seasons as or the season as we do. So that's what I mean by let's make it personal, right? Because we would like to think that, or maybe some people deny it, so that way they don't have to go through the actions of actually reaching out to people. In this holiday season, I urge everyone to reach out to those who they care about, who they love, who you love, right? And tell them how much you care about them, how much they mean to you. That's what I mean by making it personal. It wouldn't even matter. Wow, this might be a really short podcast, and that's okay too. go spend it, enjoy the holiday season. But what I mean is that text the person who doesn't want to talk, right? When I say make it personal and reach out to that person, it should also we should also take in consideration who they are. Now, if you have an uncle or an aunt or whoever in your family or friend group who, let's say, do not like talking on the phone, don't call them. Like, hey, what's going on? Happy holidays. You know, they might not find that too amusing. But, you know, if they're okay with text, great. Send them a text. Make it personal. Don't just send the, you know, the cookie cutter, happy holidays. Actually take the time. It doesn't take long to text, or even make it personal. Send them a personalized text and tell them how much you love them, how much you care. And if it's possible, invite them, include them, you know, or give the option and let them choose. That sometimes is enough to be so heartwarming. And that's what some people need, just a little bit, to know that they're not alone. They haven't been forgotten. And they're still in your thoughts. And it's an open invitation. Sort of, I love the movie, the Scrooge, or however, not Christmas story. My goodness, there's so many different ways they've titled it. I just can't remember. But when Scrooge's nephew invites him over for Christmas, you know, even though Scrooge told him no, and he would not come, you know, the invitation was open-ended. And not, spoiler alert, Scrooge does finally go to actually accept the invitation and goes to the party. But, you know, invite them. If they choose to come, great. If they don't, great. But nonetheless, at least it's been shown to them that they are welcome, right? Make it personal. Or call the person who finds texts impersonal. Send a card. Do people still do that? Do people still send cards anymore? I know, you know, I think the card thing, I really actually started to hate, not Christmas cards, but these family portraits that people send, you know, mass family portraits to people that really don't have anything personal on it. It's just a picture of the family. That's great for some people. I think they really appreciate it. But I think now it's more digital too. But I'm talking about like the old-fashioned Christmas cards, right? Maybe you don't want to buy a Christmas card because I don't know how much they are now. They're probably astronomical based on everything else. But write a note. Write 2-3 words. I mean, say, hey, this is whoever you are. I want to wish you happy holidays and to say that I love you and I'm thinking about you. That's it. Drop it off at their mailbox or mail it if you want to. Yeah, stamps are going up too. You know, do whatever it is that you think is within your means and is also personal. Yeah, let's make it personal. Because if we make it personal, that comes from the heart and it's real. Whoever is the recipient of that will feel it. I can guarantee it. Because we as humans, I'm not saying we all have BS meters, but we definitely all know when something is genuine. At least I do. Most of the people I do have expressed that. So something that's from love, that's from care, can be felt through words, through a text, through a phone call. And that's heartwarming. And that could be the little bit of light that someone might need during this season to give them hope, to maybe not see this world as cold and as disorienting as it could be for them. And that is my message. There's really not much else to say. But I do know that even maybe as an addition to this, even those who are rushing around, who seem happy, right? Maybe they need a little pick me up too. I'm hungry. Guys, I've been up since 2 this morning. Since 2 something this morning. But just do it for everybody. So mainly on what I wanted to start this is for people, like for us to reach out to people who may find a holiday season challenging for whatever reasons they have. But, you know, this should be for everybody. At least that's what I think. I'm not trying to tell you guys what to do, but I think, what a great time, even if it's awkward, right? But the holiday season gives a wide open door for anybody to express, hey, you know, it's holidays, I want to say, you know, but make it personal. Not all of us are great communicators. As you can see, my stomach is growling and I'm tired. What else is new, huh? but I'm not the greatest of communicators, but I can tell you, that simple to the point expressions of love, you don't have to be a great communicator to do. And man, it feels good. It feels good. It feels good to be a recipient of that. Take the time, make it personal. Remember back in the day, I think AT&T, reach out and tell someone. So my suggestion is reach out and touch somebody with your love. I hope everybody's doing well and enjoying this festive season, and you are surrounded by love and family and joy, not like the superficial happiness, but joy, the divine joy that comes from love, the love of God. So this is going to be a short podcast because I am busy transitioning, but I didn't want to let disruptions not, I didn't want them to disrupt any of my podcasts. So I hope you guys are enjoying this season. Go hug the person you love. Go tell them. Go show them. And I think about you guys all the time. And I think the next time the podcast will be scheduled or I'm recording another one will be almost near New Year's or maybe even past that. So I guess I'll figure that out. So go and enjoy your day and help somebody that you love and care about enjoy theirs too. Show them. Tell them. Don't wait. Don't wait. Okay? And I'll talk to you guys in 2 weeks. Have a blessed day. Bye.
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0: ¿Qué pasa, mi gente? Hey, welcome to the Motivated Mindset. If you don't know, you better ask somebody up in here. Yay, yay. Hey, I'm your host, Jose Antonio Flores. I know you don't see it all the time. I'm a proud Latino, born in New York, straight out of the Bronx, raised in Brooklyn. How you doing? You been working out? Check this out. That New York flavor, that hustle, that grit, it shaped me, built me, and still drives todo lo que yo hago. You feeling me? I'm a combat vet who served 30 years in the United States Army. Hoo-wah! And before we get started right here, right now, I want to send a salute, a power salute to all my veterans, service members, and first responders. Gracias por todo lo que tú haces. Mucho respeto, much respect. You already know that. Now, in this new chapter of my life, I wear many different hats, except for this cool one right here. How you doing? Thank you very much. I'm a certified personal trainer, motivational speaker, and you know what? I'm even an end-of-life death doula. You know what I'm saying? But here's the truth. Behind all those titles, right? I do what I do because I'm called to serve. You feel me? Because I know what struggle feels like. You know what I'm saying? Because I know what it means to fight for a purpose and to help others find theirs. Todos los días, every day, my mission is simple. To inspire, to uplift, to challenge, to remind people that no matter where you start off in life, you can always define it later on with heart, discipline, faith, and relentless drive. You feel me? And that's why this podcast exists. The Motivated Mindset is where we talk about resilience, we talk about culture, we talk about optimism, discipline, and the courage it takes to keep pushing when life swings hard. You understand? We keep it real here. New York City real. You feel me? Straight talk, Bronx humor. How you doing? Right? Zero sugarcoating. You're going to laugh. You're going to reflect. You're going to get fired up. And you know what? You may even shed a tear. Oh, tiguerito, con lo que pasa, right? But one thing I promise, mi gente, you're going to leave here a little stronger than when you press that play button. Because this isn't just about, como se dice, motivation, even though I got a lot of it. This is about transformation. And one last thing, right? Otra cosa más, right? Look, if you vibe, right, with what you hear today, right? If you say, man, that's some powerful stuff. If this conversation inspires you, if you appreciate the interview, the energy, yay, yay, and the message, all I ask for you is support the YouTube channel, all our platforms that we have there. Hit like, subscribe, and you know what? Share it. Knowledge is worthless unless you share it. Share it with somebody who may need a little bit of motivation, a little support, because anything you give us, this is how we're able to bring all these awesome guests, amazing people. All right, familia, you know, we're gonna get to it, right? So this is stupendous. I'm so excited about this because let me tell you, growing up in New York, it was like, you know, finance was, you'll see what I'm talking about. But my next guest is not only an award-winning certified financial planner based in Los Angeles, she's a trailblazer, a game changer. And with a voice that is redefining of what wealth looks like in la comunidad de nosotros. She's been recognized nationally as a woman to watch, rising star, and honored as a DE&I visionary, powerful in her journey from being a formerly undocumented first-generation Mexican immigrant to becoming a leader, influencing conversations on money, equity, and the financial empowerment across the country. Her work has been featured in major outlets como the New York Times, Forbes, Fortune, CNN, and she even sits on the CNBC Financial Advisor Council, helping shape the future of financial literacy and wealth building. She's on a mission to normalize first-generation wealth, increase representation in the financial industry, and make financial knowledge accessible para todo mundo, everyone. Mi gente, this is bigger than money. This is about legacy, opportunity, and changing vida, lives, right? So please help me welcome Gloria Garcia. And I always get this, Cisnero, she's going about to correct me because, you know, I got issues. But I'm working through them, okay? So let's.
1: The interview of the week is brought to you by Jersey Mike's, a sub above.
0: Gloria, thank you, ma'am. Thank you for being here.
2: Hello, Jose. Un gustazo. I am so happy to be here.
0: I need to make a correction, ma'am. How do you say your last name, please?
2: You got it right. You said Cisneros.
0: Oh, Cisneros, thank you. Woo. Okay, this is my okay. You know, I speak that Spanglish and it'd be throwing me off sometimes. Okay, you know, so
2: back. You got that one.
0: So, you know what? Well, before we get started, right? Before titles and accolades, first of all, how are you doing and what energized you today?
2: How am I doing? Who am I? All the things. I'm doing great. It's a Saturday. We woke up today. Got to take on the day I was at a conference for Latinas the first half of the day. So I'm energized. That's what got me up out of bed, connecting with other like-minded people. Mm-hmm. We're nothing without the people we surround ourselves with connection, community. That really is our currency. And so that is what energized me. I had some amazing conversations with old friends, new friends this morning. And I get to do this on a Saturday. Like, get my pulpadita. This excites me. I love talking about how we can create different futures for ourselves.
0: No, that is stupendous. You know, so, you know, outside of finances, who is Gloria growing up? What was that like for you, ma'am?
2: Yeah, I'm a Mexicana. I was born in Baja California, Mexico. My family's from Tecate, so I'm an immigrant. I came to the U.S. pretty young and very... You know, that lifestyle where you grow up just grateful, grit, hard work. My grandpa was a mariachi. My grandma was a caretaker. It was one of those where we had as many family members in the household growing up as possible. We made every dollar stretch. But as a kid, you don't even know the difference. You're happy, you know? And so I grew up with a lot of love and abundance of that and lack of other things, which as an adult, you realize. But that is my roots. San Diego, Southeast San Diego is where I call hometown, where I came after coming from Mexico up to the U.S. And now I'm in L.A. But I am someone who's very, very proudly Latina, Mexicana. I love mi gente, mi cultura, mi música, mi comida. I also deal with money for a living and I help people with money for a living. But that is only part of who I am.
0: No, absolutely. Yeah, that's, you know, I think we talked earlier, you know, growing up, you know, people, what did that conversation look like for me growing up in the South Bronx when it came to money?
2: Yeah.
0: And back in the day, before they had EBT, we used to have food stamp. It looked like Monopoly money. I don't know if you would rip it off. And I remember my dad saying, hey, go to the bodega and get me some cigarettes. You know, we didn't have a bank. The bank was my mom's mattress.
2: Yep.
0: And it was credit. You know, it was such, you know, so when I was going through your website and I said, man, I wish I had this when I was a younger man, you know. But how did that look like for you when you talked about you made every dollar stretch? But how did that look like growing up?
2: It was my grandpa would save el dinero. There was saving account was the caja de violín, right? That's where we had the extra money.
0: Yes.
2: We grew up in a house where we would get those government food boxes and my grandma would make every juice and milk, stretch it out, put water in it. We collected cans for extra cash. Back to school shopping was, you know, the 99 cent store and Walmart and Payless, and it was on credit. I remember it was very common. I would go with my grandma to the pawn shop because she would constantly pawn things and try to get them back eventually. But yeah, there was not a real understanding of even how the systems worked. I don't think we had the luxury. It was survival. Yes. You don't think that maybe they had a checking account and they had a bank account, but they didn't fully understand the systems. We were learning. I was a translator in the household, right? I was the first one figuring everything out for them. So when you're in that survival mindset and we had enough to have food on the table and pay the rent, and that felt like a luxury because I think, you know, what's funny is you get to a point in life where you start doing better than everyone else around you. You did growing up and you're like, wow, I made it. And then you look back and you're like, I had never even felt less than or anything because I knew that there was people around me who were struggling even more. So who couldn't pay the rent, who were behind on their mortgage payments, who all this stuff. Right. And so it's interesting. Now looking back, I'm like, oh, paycheck to paycheck wasn't the goal. That's just the only thing we could do. And I remember it hit me because when I was applying to college, first one going to college, right? And figuring figuring all it out, doing the FAFSA financial aid forms myself. Didn't even know any what that was. And I got to see our family's taxes for the first time. And our expected family contribution is what they call it. The fancy term for it was zero. I was like, okay, great. Like, that means I'll get all the scholarships and financial aid and loans. And I get to college and I was like, oh, that kind of isn't a good thing. That means we were poor.
0: Right.
2: We were struggling. But I wouldn't have it any other way, right? We grow up, we learn to be scrappy, resourceful. I've learned so much what matters, what doesn't, what enough is. And so a very lovely, beautiful childhood. But you can tell now looking back, that wasn't a by choice thing. It was an out of scarcity thing. Yeah.
0: No, you know, one thing you said in the beginning was, you know, about there was a lot of love, you know, and when you're a child, you know, when you're growing up, you don't see that. You don't see the struggles. You're just like, I got mom and dad, like my family. My dad was a super. You know what a super is in New York?
2: No, what is that?
0: So a super is a landlord. Like whenever you go in New York, if you go to an apartment, you go see the el super. That's the guy who does the maintenance in the building.
2: Yeah.
0: And that's what my dad was because he was a carpenter. So, which meant you do everything from painting to when the sewer broke down.
2: Yeah.
0: Money was based on jobs he did. My mom helped when she could. So it was, you know, I never knew what latchkey meant. You know, I come from school. Nobody was home. We would just go in, you know. But I'll never forget one time when you talk about love, when my dad said, I saw my dad who was working on a sewer. And I said, man, I want to be like my dad. And he stopped what he was doing right there. And he said, he said, my job is to work as hard as I can so that you, each generation should be better, you know. And even then I didn't understand it because, you know, it wasn't until I left New York City and got educated and understood what my dad meant and what, how, you know, how powerful money was.
2: You know, and I don't think we even realize how powerful it is. That reminded me, my grandma raised me. My grandparents ended up raising me. My mom and dad were back in Mexico. And there's a lot of sacrifices made for me to end up being here and getting educated. And I grew up undocumented. It was a whole journey to get to where I am. But I remember growing up, I think we just knew how heavy the pressure was on for the next generation to do better. Because no one had an education around me. There was a musician who learned by ear, just on the street to my grandpa. And my grandma took care of children, just what she knew, because she had a big family. There was not a lot of education there. And she was like, the only thing we need you to do is sleep, eat, go to school. Because the only blueprint they knew of is keep your head down, work hard, and study. That's the only thing we know that will take you to the next level that we couldn't get to. And it wasn't enough. I still think there's a lot more that they just didn't realize that is needed. But that's the next step for them, right? They were just trying to get us to that next step.
0: Right. We had a comment. McDally, thank you. It's a building manager, superintendent of the building. Thank you for that.
2: I love it.
0: Yes, we can always do bad. Thank you for that. But, you know, I know you read, was it Apply Mathematics and Spanish Community and Culture, right? That's what you took?
2: Yeah, I ended up double majoring in
0: that's unique. How did those two worlds come together for you?
2: Yeah, it's interesting. I've always had this duality. I didn't even realize it was that purposeful. Now as I say who I am and my identity, I very much see the duality. It was, I think, again, a survival and an interest thing when I was younger. I was good with numbers growing up. I was one of those kids in high school who enjoyed calculus, which is not very normal.
0: Right.
2: Maybe it was because English was my second language. English was never my strongest suit, so I leaned heavily in the numbers. And again, that immigrant mindset of STEM. Yeah. STEM major. Like, that's how you're going to be employable. You got to be smart. You got to be different. You got to make the sacrifices worth it. And so I was like, okay, I don't know what I'm going to do with my life, but I'll major in math. I seem to be good at it. And when you get to college, it's a whole different level. I was the brightest, one of the brightest at my high school in the Southeast San Diego. I went to university and not the case anymore, because then you're amongst the brightest. And I was one of very few Latinas. And I went to a very competitive school, a very great school, and very shaped me who I am out here in LA. But what I found was it was very isolating. I found myself for the first time struggling very heavily in school. And I passed my class. It was fine. But I was like, this can't be it. Like, it was just not a great experience I was having. I was like mainly just focusing on trying to get through math and theory and, you know, trigonometry and all these very in-depth math classes and courses. Because when you major in math, it goes deep. And I remember I took one of my GE classes and it was a Chicano studies course and a Spanish history Latinidad course. And I was fascinated. And I saw people like me in a room. Yeah. And I was like, oh my God, these are my people. I get to learn about my history. I haven't done this before in high school. I didn't see a lot of people like me in higher education, articulate with dreams and these different backgrounds from all over the country. And it was just, I loved it. Because in my math classes, it was a lot of men and a lot of white and Asian. And it was kind of a way for me to learn about my history, to connect with more people like me, and also to enjoy school. And so I was like, okay, well, I can balance out 2 to 3 math classes and I'll take 1 to 2 Spanish and Chicano classes at a time. And I started to really enjoy, because there was like my artsy side came out, my creativity, my thirst for my cultura and learning more about that. And so that's why I ended up doing both.
0: Yeah. So it's funny when you said about seeing others like you in different positions. I remember when I joined the military, and it wasn't until like 5 years after that I saw my first Latino officer. And it was like it was crazy. I was like 21. It was like seeing somebody on such a high platform, like, you made it. It was amazing. Like, wow. And because it was just, you know, everybody, it was brown and black in the military. Yep. When I first, it was combat arms. That's what they would put us at. And all the officers at that time, when we're not Latino or black, let's put it that way, you know? Yep. So when you said that, I was like, yeah, I remember that moment when I seen them and we were just all in awe, like, wow. And a lot of my friends went to be warrant officers, to be officers. Cause if, when you see someone that looks like you, it inspires you. You're like, okay. You know, so it was, I just had to share that with you. Cause I can relate when, you know, when you said that.
2: Representation is just so powerful.
0: It is. And with that, when did you first realize, como se dice, that financial literacy was your calling? How did that happen?
2: Yeah, great question. So, you know, as a good immigrant Latina, first gen eldest daughter, I checked off all the boxes expected of me and I graduated college and I thought I did it. Yeah, like you say, I think I'm good now. I should be successful. Because again, our parents, all they knew was education. So you can do better than us. But then from there, there's no blueprint. There's no connection, no network, no financial capital, no social capital. You got the educational capital, the knowledge, but what do you do with it? And so, okay, great. I started figuring out there's still a lot I don't know. I got my first job out of college. It took a minute. And I was like, okay, great. I got my first job. I did not really understand the offer or the benefits. No one in my family had a real grown-up job, one with benefits in corporate America. And then it was in accounting, which was, I was like, it'll be great. I know math, numbers, fine. I started to listen and hear a lot of my coworkers talk about things like credit and buying a house and a 401k. Yo me quedé. Why? What is this? I thought I was ready. Why? And people were like, you're good at numbers. You must be good with money. No, two different things. It's a whole different language. And I felt like they were talking gibberish and I didn't like that. So I started doing personal finance. I started just taking in all the podcasts, the books, Rich Dad, Poor Dad, you know, Dave Ramsey podcasts, and I Will Teach You to Be Rich, just all the sources I could, a podcast called The Financial Diet and A Secret of Wealthy Women, everything. I became a little sponge and I was like, yo no me voy a quedar sentada si algo es. Algo soy es resourceful. Tengo ganas, I'm going to figure it out. We're good at it. Entonces, no me voy a quedar aquí sentadita como para no saber nada. So I started learning. And then 2 podcasts changed the game for me. That's how I got interested in finance. And then when I thought, I heard a podcast, which we're talking about right now, of representation, that talked about the wealth of the Latino economy. And I was shocked to hear the 5th largest GDP in the world, Latinos. If we were to rank them by country. The amount of GDP we contribute. The rate, the highest rate of small businesses opening up are driven by Latinas is one of the highest producing in there. So I remember I heard these stats and these numbers around Mi Gente, and I was like, I thought when I saw a rich Latino or a successful Latino, I thought they were exceptions. I was like, man, that must have been so hard. It's so, they're an outlier. And mm-hmm. it was the first time I was like, oh, wait, we don't have to stay stuck. Not everyone has to struggle. Like, there's so much out there, so much potential. We just don't know how to drive that money to good use. We spend it. And we're not pouring it back into ourselves, into our community, into our investments, into our legacy, into whatever, right? To our businesses, entrepreneurship, as much as we should be. We start small businesses, but we definitely don't grow them because we're not giving the resources and the capital. So even the fact that it was great to see that we're driving such high numbers in small businesses as Latina women, we're not growing them. And so, anywho, but it blew my mind. It was the first time I thought, Mi Gente do have money. It doesn't have to be the way it is. And then I heard on another podcast, someone who said they were a certified financial planner. I'd never heard of that term before.
0: Mm-hmm.
2: I'd heard of advisor. I thought they all worked at banks. They all sold commissions and products. Mm-hmm. And I was like, yeah, that wasn't my jam. I couldn't get behind it. And I had heard of the job. And so when I heard of someone who said, oh no, I'm a planner and I just charge for my advice. I'm not selling products. It's a flat fee. And I just pretty much help with my knowledge. And I give them not just investments help, but I look at the whole picture. Mm-hmm. At retirement, estate, insurance, their goals, their values. I'm this like guide for them and their money. I was like, whoa, I just became my little guy doing a budget the past 2 years, figuring out my adulthood. And like now I can do that for other people. That would be amazing. That was about 6 years ago. So that's how I became a financial planner. That is why I do what I do. And it was just because I needed it for myself. And I wish I had seen someone like me in those spaces before.
0: Wow. We have a couple of comments. Magdalia said, you paved the way for others, Latina and Latinos.
2: Aww.
0: And she also said, preach, numbers mean something whether others believe it or not.
2: 1,000%.
0: And we have another one from my girl, Zuli. And this is what she said. My father came to this country and set up his business. But later on, I found out he was not the best when it came to finances. I asked him to help with financial aid and he had no clue. His response was, you should get a Becca scholarship.
2: Yeah.
0: Yeah. And I think we have one more. And here we go. And Zuli said, but somehow there's money for quinceañeras.
2: Tax. I mean, hay dinero para ir a comprar the lotto ticket, ir al casino, right. Ir al viaje, and maybe not even the money, right? We're going on payday loans. We're
0: yes.
2: There isn't any. But yeah, it's a very swapped understanding. We almost like limit ourselves. We don't think big. We don't think it's possible. So then we stay down here, and we're in these cycles of surviving. You're in the hamster wheel. Mm-hmm. Yeah.
0: And another listener said, Zuli, MPA, that.
2: That's a must.
0: Yes. Yes, that's
2: a must. All out for la boda, la quinceañera, el bautizo.
0: Oh, my goodness. And we have a question from a LinkedIn. Yeah. How do you build new habits when your old ones feel automatic?
2: Great question. New habits take a lot of intention to build because we're creatures of habit. Mm-hmm. We can want things so bad, but it's hard to change our old habits. What I tell people to do is you start with intentionality. You start with awareness. So the fact that you already started there and you're thinking, I want to change my habits, that's step one. Let's acknowledge the monster under the bed. Let's look at it. And I tell people, get real. It's not going to be pretty. Anytime we want change, it takes discomfort. Entonces, aunque te guste o no, todas las deudas, the debt, we need to see all the bad habits, all the things we don't want to address, that bill that's past due, put it all on the table. Pero también date tus flores. Okay, what are you making? Have you asked for a raise? Let's see all the number stuff, all of it. The shame, the fear, the guilt over here, the pride, the excitement over here, todo, it all counts. And then I think you really think about, okay, there's no guilt for everything that happened before today. Hmm. We didn't know what we didn't know. And I think if we just held ourselves to that standard, we wouldn't feel so like, ah, oh, man, like sunk cost mentality. Where I can't do this or that, ya le invertí tanto tiempo, or I messed up here. So what? Today's a new day. You get to start over every day. So if we have that mentality and you start small, people say, oh, I want to save up. For what? I want to make more. How much? They don't even know how much they need. They don't have a number. They just say these big statements like money's going to solve everything. Will it? Do you know how much you spend? Do you know where your money goes? What categories? Do you know how much you want to make? What percentage of increase would that be? Let's get something. Even algo como, I want to get an emergency fund instead of saving your savings. Okay, cool. Let's break that down. How much would that mean for you? Let's say 1 to 3 months of expenses. Okay. Do you know what your spending and your bills are? Let's calculate that. Okay, now we know it's about 3,000 to 6,000. Let's say that. It sounds like a lot of money. It is a lot of money for folks. 4 out of 10 Americans can't pay an expense of like $1,000 or more, right? So it's not nothing. Okay, now we have a specific number, actionable. What little things can you do to save up the 3,000? It can be $20, $30, $50 a week, whatever it is. I just want you to start breaking it down to make it actionable and have a little steps you can meet along the way. And that's how you change habits. You start small. You don't dream big and think I'm going to change tomorrow. No one does. That's like saying we want to drop 50 pounds and then like, I'm sorry, it's not going to happen overnight. Like we have all these health goals. We know people rebound on diets and stuff because they don't make it realistic. So I don't want it to be a yo-yo starving cycle, like yo-yo diet starving cycle type of mentality. It can be like, okay, this is the reality where I'm at. This is where I want to be. Let's break it down and be honest with ourselves of what we can do to get there. When something doesn't work, great. Now you know what doesn't work. Next thing, don't get caught up in getting in la culpa o la regué, pa' que empecé, ya ni pa' qué. That's where we get caught up.
0: And I think you may have answered the question from this user. They said, what's the first step to breaking a generational money cycle?
2: I think with that, I mean, one, it's awareness, but I think sometimes too, a lot of how we act with money and in general in life comes from our childhood. And we don't like to really think about that. But I would say sit there. When was the last time you thought about what comes to mind when you think of money? What was the first thing your mom taught you about money? Your dad? What were things you saw about money growing up that maybe influenced how you show up? Do you have a need to overspend because you think there might not be money tomorrow? Do you have a need to oversave because you think there might not be money tomorrow? What are those ties and our stories with money that we tell ourselves? And I'm a financial advisor. I do this for a living. And I still have things that I know are like tugging at my heartstrings or my gut sometimes. And I have these things from my upbringing. And so we got to start with getting honest with ourselves and seeing what we're working with. And then we can start to reframe and rewrite the narrative because we're all capable of change. We all are. And the one thing I tell people is, what's the cost if you don't change? Because it's easy to stay comfy, but no one, nadie. Your friend asking you to go out on, or the sibling asking you to go on a trip, or the tío que te pidió el préstamo because they can't have money. They're not staying up at night worried about if you can pay your bills.
0: That's right.
2: I'm sorry. And we can't pour from empty cups. So no one is looking out for your future you. So what I tell people is, you like to spend today? I want your future you to be able to spend too. So for your future you to be able to spend, we got to split the difference. Let's invest in your future self and enjoy a little bit today. So, just a reframe.
0: Yeah. Yvette asked a question. She said, great conversation, Glory. If you could normalize one money conversation for the world, what would it be? Gracias.
2: Honestly, the best investment is in yourself. In what you know, no one takes that from you. That's one thing my grandparents instilled in me. Lo que tienes acá, nadie te lo da. Y con eso podemos generar. Siempre podemos generar. But also, we focus so much on generando that then we're like, I'm just going to work till my body gives out. And that's really a coping mechanism. It's not an answer to anything. So invest in yourself is one of the biggest things I tell people. Y también que you don't need to come for money to be good with money. I think that's another one we tell ourselves, like, and if I had money, like, but they had it easier, or they talked about money growing up, or they already come from money. It's easier for them. Maybe. But that doesn't change that you can start today. Because how you handle your dollars is how you handle your thousands, is how you handle your millions. And when I say I'm going to be a millionaire in my lifetime, the first one in my family, I know it to be true, Jose, because I'm putting in the steps and I don't think it's outlandish to say. We break it down, the power of investing, your money doubles every 7 to 10 years. We put $50, $100, $200 away a month for the lifetime of our working years, we could do it. Mm-hmm. And so I just want to change that chip.
0: Yes. And on that note, Zuliax added, she said, growing up on survival habits are dangerously passed on.
2: Yeah.
0: It's so true, you know. Well, you know, like when people talk about, you know, I know you mentioned habits, when we talk about mindset, like how much of a financial success is numbers versus behaviors, right? And I think you talked a little bit about that too.
2: Yeah. People think finance is all numbers.
0: Mm-hmm.
2: More money equals we're done, we're good. Like that's the answer to all my problems. I promise you, I have clients who have millions or make millions a year and spend it, and they're not going to be okay in retirement, right? Mm-hmm. And we have to talk with them. I have clients who make a fraction of what they make and are going to be better off. So the numbers, to an extent, I don't want to be tone deaf to the fact that I do think making minimum wage is a struggle, and we need to increase the pay there. So I'm not going to say no money helps. There's a certain cost of living that you do want to be able to have a peace of mind around, but more money is not going to solve all our problems. And I think if we don't tap into the emotions and the habits we have with the money we currently have, the problems only magnify. If you're a spender now and you're making 50K a year, you're going to be a spender when you make 100, when you make 200, maybe a millionaire, you know? And so you got to address that stuff from the get-go. And that is what drives stuff even more. I have clients, again, I can present the perfect financial plan for you, but if I can't connect with who you are, what matters, your values, something that actually sticks, and you don't take action on this perfect plan I detailed out, it don't matter. It's like you have a guide to go on a hike and you choose to do whatever you want anyway. Like, so if you can't really connect with who the person is and understand what their triggers are and the emotions and understand what maybe came up from them before and what might come up now and how that might affect their relationship with money and how they're going to take action or not on all things they say they want, then it's null and void, right? So
0: Right. No, absolutely.
2: Our outcomes with money, I would say, are 90% around behavior and habits and emotions, and 10% having this perfect plan or investments.
0: Yeah. And I know for my family, my parents, it was about trusting the system.
2: Same.
0: Trusting giving your money to somebody you don't even really know. That's always been an issue.
2: Yeah.
0: And it wasn't until somebody sat me down and said, Jose, you know, there's safeguards out there. You know, there's things. They're not just going to take your money, you know, forget about, you know, they're going to steal it. And it's trusting your money with somebody else. And, you know, like for you, like what kind of challenges have you ever had personally as you were going through this career that you're doing now?
2: Yeah. I mean, I want to acknowledge that because the trust is huge, especially for Latinos who come from Latin America, whether it's your grandparents, your parents, or you. The systems out there are very different than here. So you're not only learning new systems, new language, whatever you're trying to survive, you're already coming from a distrusting place in your default. And so it takes a lot of rewiring. And especially in lower income communities, communities of color, there are so many people who are predatory and coming in because they know the necessity and the angst. Y que la gente está dispuesta a hacer lo que sea para estar bien, and to put money, put food on the table, and to get some money to pay the rent. Y la desesperación causa a veces que la gente no se fije bien en las cosas. And so I don't blame people when financial advisors have a bad rep. I know people who call themselves advisors who maybe think they're doing the best thing because they don't know any different. They haven't expanded their knowledge. And all they're doing is selling commission-based products. All they're doing is selling life insurance products, annuities. Mm. These very complex, and every product out there has a time and place. Don't get me wrong. I do this for a living and there are time and place for some things. But when all you're doing is trying to get the highest paycheck, again, I don't blame them because maybe they're also trying to put food on the table for their families. But we don't, as a community, we don't know.

0: which isn't really a word in Spanish, right?
1: But
0: you are the 401k. Like, so yes. You have all this added layers of complexity, and you want to just come up to someone who usually, like, this industry, not a lot of Latinos, not a lot of people of color, Black and brown folks. And so you have to go up to someone who doesn't look like us, open up about something we're very vulnerable about, emotional about, and just be like, here, and trust someone. That's very hard to do. And I think this industry is full of people as well, sadly, who are very self-monumentizing, who want to be the smartest in the room and talk at you and give you solutions, and who don't listen, who don't connect, who don't understand, who don't make you feel heard and seen and valued, and who might be, who doesn't understand you need to send money back to your parents, who don't back home, who doesn't understand you need to help your sister through school because it's on you, who doesn't understand you need to help your uncle or aunt retire as part of your thing, right? And so there are a lot of complexities with communities of color because we're so community oriented. I think as simple as that, we think bigger than ourselves. So that's, I just really wanted to address the fact that this industry doesn't really foster trust, and I don't blame people for that. And that's been a struggle. I mean, to answer your question, that's been a struggle for me to feel like I want to make sure I do it differently. I want, when I talk to people that I resonate with, that I know are in some way, shape or form like me, whether where I come from, who I am, somewhat of my identity, I make sure I sit and I listen. And that makes all the difference, to really have someone sit with them and to hear them out, what matters to them, and to craft something according to them and not just put them in a plug and play thing and call it a day and make them feel like a number. No, like, it's important. So
1: absolutely. Yeah. And we have another question. It says, how can young people start building legacy now, even if they feel they're starting with very, very, very little, you know, money?
0: Yeah, great question. So I know it feels very little amounts of money, but when you're young is when your money is the most powerful when it comes to building wealth and legacy. So compounding is how money grows on itself. It's probably the most fascinating concept in all of investing. But if you put $20, $30, $40 away now when you're younger, a week, a month, whatever that is, it's going to go so much farther than if you wait to put in $100 in your 40s, for example, or something. Because you're like, I'm waiting until I have more money to put money away. Because what you lost is two decades, say if you're in your 20s. That's two times or three times your money could have doubled if you hadn't put it away and invested it. Now, I don't want to go say put every dollar you own, because we want a buffer. We want an emergency fund. We want that rainy day fund, because you don't want to rely on credit cards to get by when emergencies hit. But for those long-term things, you can start small. And we don't have to feel that pressure. It's actually so counterproductive to feel like I want to wait till I can do more to put away more. Yeah.
1: You know, this is a lot. What we're going to do, we're going to go to a 25-second commercial. Then we're going to show how people can connect with you. What are some of the things that you offer and they can reach to you? So 25 seconds, and we're going to go right into the slides. Give me a moment. Today's episode is being sponsored by Sheeta Sweets. 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At Sheeta Sweets, every cake is made from scratch with premium ingredients and the love behind Dr. Rashida Johnson's family recipe. From classic vanilla to sweet potato and southern butter, every slice delivers a taste of tradition. 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All right, Gloria, here we go. Es todo tuyo.
0: All right, yeah. So this is my website. I do a lot of different services. I do financial planning for a living. So I help individual clients one-on-one grow their wealth. But on top of that, I do a lot else. And my goal is to just leave a grain of sand as much as I can and give back to mi gente, mi comunidad, as much as possible while I'm on this earth, and pass on everything I know, not just to my clients, but to everyone around me. And so this is my website. You can find me on here. And we can, I think we can go to the next slide if there's, so things I do, for example, is I do run workshops. I've been on panels. I've hosted events. I am doing keynotes. So different kinds of structures, but all with similar goals. Talking about how we level up our wealth, our money, talking about how we take up space as first gen people in corporate America, how to come into this industry, and also just the duality of identity and a lot of the topics I feel like I've encountered in my life. So I run the gamut.

0: but on those kind of general topics. And I partner with organizations, universities, nonprofits, companies, and different events to do all that throughout the year. I am heavily involved in a lot of different organizations across the U.S. If you're someone who wants to get into this industry, these are all amazing organizations. Also, if you want to give back, I'm also part of organizations. CFP Board is the organization that does the CFP certification. That's how I became a certified financial planner. I'm ambassador for them because I want to see more people like me in the industry. I'm part of SER Latino Advisor Summit. We're a conference put together by volunteers all over the country for Latinos who want to get Latinos in financial services together, because that is not usually a space we dominate in. And then amazing nonprofits I'm part of, Remarkably Us. We help foster youth Latina in California. Ready to Succeed LA, we help foster youth across the country. I was a part of that one growing up. And then across, there's more organizations, but I would say those are the ones I'm most heavily involved in and giving back my time. And if you ever want to read, I have a lot of, if you heard snippets here and you loved what I said, there's many more where that came from. So I'm on different podcasts. I'm being featured in media outlets or in the news or in articles. And it's all on topics from home ownership to retirement to investing to money mindset, everything in between. So you can go on my website. There's all the resources. I continue to keep it updated as I put more out there into the media.
1: And mi gente, I went on there. It is stupendous. It is easy, user-friendly. So please go on there. If not for you, share it with somebody, young people. It is an awesome website. I can tell you because I went through a lot of that stuff. So thank you, Glory, for that. Really, it was really good.
0: Yeah. And this one's always a little hard, right? We don't like to, in our community, we don't like to brag, but I put in the work. And yes. I'm very proud of that. And I've gotten recognitions nationally. I was in Rising Star for Women to Watch, Investment News, American College, Next Gen Professional Award. I was recognized by the LA Times as a DEI visionary. I've been featured, like I said, in amazing publications I could only dream of as a child. And it's been a dream come true to just see that when you put your heart and soul into something and you are you and the impact continues to duplicate and triple and quadruple, it's pretty impactful and pretty amazing to see people start to recognize you in your element.
1: Yes, yes.
0: This is my LinkedIn. It is where I probably am most active because I am sharing all the different events I'm speaking at or pieces I've been published in or podcasts I'm on. This is also where I share resources for first gen. I have a newsletter I publish around a monthly called Cafecito en Capital, where we talk everything Latinidad, culture, money, identity, everything all in one. Every Monday, I try and do a morning coffee thoughts on money, mind, and meaning. On Fridays, I tend to do a first gen Friday tip. So a little bit of career, a little bit of money sprinkled in there in between.
1: Cool beans.
0: Yeah. Instagram, I post different events. I try to do little tidbits on money and tips here and there that are more digestible in video format. So feel free to tune in. I share there as well. It's probably a lot of our younger folks tend to gravitate towards Instagram.
1: Yes, yes.
0: And yeah, if you want to connect with me in any way, shape, or form, if you're someone looking to grow in this industry, looking to get into this industry, we need more people like you. I promise you. If you're someone who is like me in any way, grew up either in immigrant households, if you're Latino, if you're Spanglish, if you're a female, if you're young, if you're Black and Brown, I know all of those things and those experiences, and you're trying to build wealth and do things differently, connect. I'm happy to be a resource. So that's my website. It's my LinkedIn. That's my Instagram. And thank you for giving me the time.
1: Of course. And we have some questions. And ladies and gentlemen, as everybody knows, even after this is done, you'll have access to this. Or just shoot me an email or Yvette. Oh, Glory, you have all information there. And we have a question. Let me get to it. It says, do you have any upcoming virtual sessions?
0: That's a great question. I don't have any public ones right now. If you would like to host one, if you're part of an organization, if you're part of a community event, you want me to come out or speak virtually, I'd be happy to talk. I do that all the time. I don't tend to have fully public ones. They end up being hosted by an event in person or a virtual thing or within a company or a university or a nonprofit. So that's a good idea, though. We could plan on hosting a fully public one.
1: No, I think it's, I think it is needed. You're absolutely correct. You know, because you know, it's always like a mystery. Like, how do I navigate this? It's the navigation, the trust. You know, it is, and I know it's been struggling. I, you know, when I was in the military, and a Latino or a brown person would buy a brand new a used car at, you know, 30% interest rate. But look at the rims. When we talk about quinceañeras, when we talk about they're not focusing. It's like, but look what you're paying. You're not, you know.
0: Well, we don't even know, though. We don't know what's normal.
1: Right.
0: Car shows up and says, oh, 30%, that's great. You qualified.
1: Yes.
0: You don't know that's bad. Because some, maybe for mortgages, you know, we don't know the interest rate range, right? Mortgages are lower than cars, but credit cards are higher than car. You know, it's a whole gamut. And so we don't know what we don't know.
1: Yeah.
0: No, but I will say some of the best places I think that you can hear different tips I've talked about for different topics is on podcasts, because it's great. They're always live conversations. Questions come up or they're planned, but you get to hear live talking. And I think that's some of the best ways people consume information. So on my website, I believe I have a list of all the podcasts I've been on.
1: Okay.
0: Listen there.
1: And before I let you give your last word, I want you to finish these sentences. Like, you know, wealth is, in your opinion, wealth is
0: there's so many words that come to mind.
1: Just throw out some.
0: Yeah. I think for me, wealth is our community, nuestra gente.
1: Okay,
0: we are nothing without them. Wealth is power. It is opportunity to say yes and no to things without feeling like you have to be in a situation and be stuck, especially as underserved communities, especially as, and we're oftentimes put in positions where we feel like we can't really make a choice that we want to because of we're struggling. Wealth is impact. Wealth is legacy. Wealth is transformation. It's how we level up. It's how we grow. And it's how we make sure the next person is better than where we are today. Yeah.
1: And define maybe more than one word that defines glorious journey.
0: Oof. Perseverance.
1: Perseverance.
0: Okay. And belief in self, constant belief in self, because the amount of times people have doubted me, you have to be your best cheerleader in life, because my God, people are going to want to deter you, tell you no, tell you it's not possible. And you have to have the strongest belief in yourself and your why to get past any doubt in life. Mm-hmm. After the hard days, the struggles, you said it at the beginning, life is not linear. It's full of ups and downs. We can count on that. So the only person that's going to get up and going to motivate you to get up when things get hard has to be you.
1: Yes, absolutely. And I will leave you with the last word. What do you want people listening now when they watch this podcast? What do you want them to take away? What one thing or more?
0: It's cliche, but si se puede.
1: Mm-hmm.
0: We can do it. It's not out of our hands. Don't let people... Let us believe that this money thing is hard, that it's not doable, that it's not for us. I think a friend of mine said, and I loved it, like, if you're making $30,000 a year, there's more. If you're already making six figures, there's more. If you're in any way, shape, or form, think you've made it, there's more. We're always able to grow and level up. Don't stay stagnant. Don't let yourself get caught up in those cycles that keep us down. Because also, you don't realize who's watching you. Your younger sibling, your friend, your mom. So it's powerful.
1: Yeah, no, thank you. Thank you. And you're right. You know, I always say knowledge is worthless unless you share it. Mm-hmm. You know, we can't be crabs in a bucket pulling each other down. When someone gets ready to get to the top, right? We pull them down.
0: We think it's a zero-sum game because we haven't seen a lot of us in these positions. So we think there's only one spot.
1: Absolutely. Absolutely. You're absolutely correct. Make sure there's any more questions. And just to give you, Zuli, she gave out, hey, celebration. It was good. She said, I love watching her journey and her growth. So, you know, you got your tribe out there.
0: I appreciate my tribe. Me can't
1: think. you got your people out there, you know. So, yeah. And before I let you go, let me just do one thing here. Hey, ladies and gentlemen, so in May is Mental Health Awareness Month. That is so important, especially in our community. You know, it is something that, you know, as a veteran, we lose 22 a day to suicide, but also our community, because people don't want to go to the doctor for whatever reason. There's things out there. So for the month of May, we're going to be having some great speakers that are going to cover some of the, and one to start it off is going to be, you know, Dr. Anna Sierra. She's a licensed mental health professor, and she's going to be talking about these things. So, you know, please tune in, because there's questions and things that we have, just like Gloria, we have subject matter experts, people that can provide, you know, guidance, people that can give you at least a way forward, especially when it comes, just like finances, mental health affects all of us. And if we don't take care of it, it's going to take care of us in one way that you're not going to have any control of, right? Yeah. And so, yeah, it's very important. And when we talk about, here we go, we got one of our, Coco Stevens is one of our fitness trainers, and she'll be coming on the show. But, you know, again, mental also, for somebody who works out, because I work out, it helps with my mental. And it does make a difference. You know, it's like a, you know, a piece of the pie. You got to eat well, you got to sleep, but we got to take care of our mental well-being, because that's so important with all that. But Gloria, I want to say gracias. Thank you for dropping the nuggets, seeing a Latina, seeing mi gente up in here. Yeah, I get excited. Yes. So just thank you for being here and continue doing what you're doing, Gloria, because you make a difference and people are watching, and I just appreciate it.
0: And I want to say thank you to you, because the space created for these conversations is how we make a difference. We don't talk money in our communities, and that's the first step. No.
1: Yeah.
0: So you created a space here. You brought this energy. You brought the honesty. You brought the space that really is going to be a container for people. Hopefully then take it from here and drive it home, drive it in the, you talk about it in the car, talk about it with their friends and family. So thank you for having me. Yeah. It was great.
1: The conversation continues on, right? That's it. And I want to thank, you know, ladies and gentlemen, the followers on here, you know, what you heard today, don't keep it to yourself. Let's share it. You know, the interview will be available. Reach out to Gloria if you need to get her information. Again, una vez más, it's right here, right there, ladies and gentlemen. Janet, there's her email. Shoot the email, you know, any questions you got. There's somebody that you know that can use her advice, guidance, that can use her. Speakers, we got it. You got something coming up. So, yeah. You know, let's support each other. That's what it's all about here, you know, and sharing information. So, and Zuli says, gracias. So,
0: gracias, Zuli.
1: Said, thank you, you know. So it's, you know, the love is out there, Gloria, for everyone. So I just want to, and mira, when you get your book,
0: hey,
1: one of the places, I know you got a lot, but, you know, please, keep us informed. Any events you got coming up, like I said, let us know so we can let the la gente know, hey, Gloria has something coming up. So we please share with us.
0: All right. I love it. Thank you. I will amplify all our voices.
1: Right. And somebody said, looking forward to the virtual session with the Motivated Mindset. Okay. I don't know who that is, but hey, we can do that. We can definitely
0: we can
1: do that.
0: We can make it happen.
1: We can make it happen. So ladies and gentlemen, have a great weekend. Stay safe, you know, and hey, we'll see you next week. Gracias otra vez, Gloria. Gracias.
0: Bye. Por
1: bye-bye.
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4: 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The whistle of opportunity sounded, and we boarded the train of time. The view changed with every mile, some stations brief, others lasting. Our logos changed too, not just emblems, but mile markers of evolution. Along the way, seats filled with teammates, mentors, veterans, and friends. Some stayed for the ride. Others stepped off, leaving their legacy on the rails behind us. And still, the journey continues. The tracks ahead stretch into the unknown, familiar yet full of new promise. 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Because the journey matters, the movement matters, and the legacy of those logos, every year, every show, lives on in the rhythm of these rails. So here we are once again, all aboard. The whistle blows, the tracks call. Together we ride. We are the H-Train Show, showing veterans programs beyond the VA since 2015. H is in the building now.

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3: Welcome, welcome, welcome, ladies and gentlemen. It is May 8th, 2026 on this Red Friday.
4: Good morning.
3: Good morning, everybody. Am I annoying you? You
4: know, no, you're good. Hey, Joy, good to see you.
3: Good morning. Good morning. Hey, we have a lot to cover. We have a lot to cover. It's funny. I called HG Wednesday just to see how he was doing. And he's like, man, it's kind of lonely without donuts. So the sports show will be back. It will be back. It won't be the final whistle. I think maybe it will be like the final call or something like that. Sports show will be back, but we got to give it a week or two so that we can plan and stuff like that. And we don't know who HG's co-host is going to be.
4: Mystery. Sorry, HG.
3: Mystery. But HG is going to be the host.
5: I will be.
3: Yeah. So it's interesting. So, you know, hey, check this out. If you're a veteran out there and you're listening and you want to do a sports show, this is your chance because he's looking to do a show. He's looking to help a veteran out. And there's plenty of veterans out there that want to be a part of this. I'm sure of it.
5: I'm talk ball for a couple hours.
3: Yeah. Right.
4: I know nothing about sports. Otherwise, I'd jump in with you. 90s sports.
5: Well, you do sports. So much for us already, Amber.
4: Thank you.
3: In fact, when we go on our first commercial, we will be playing it's like a documentary video. It's kind of cool. I was really impressed by it. Did you make that?
4: No, I had help. Okay.
3: Well, at least you're modest. I had help. At least you're modest. Shit. Oh man. So you've been doing some traveling.
4: I have a lot. Jeez.
3: So yeah. Tell everybody a little bit about it because they're probably wondering where the hell this commercial's coming from.
4: So last week I missed our show. Into the weeds because we went to Lawton, Oklahoma to go to the Stevens County Library and we talked to them about the Mary Morgan Pewitt case. It's a cold case from Comanche, Oklahoma. And it was just a roundtable discussion about the case. And so we're going to try and do that a couple of times. They're going to go over the Lawton serial killer. And it's great because there's a bunch of old timers that were around this table discussing it and they knew the people that were involved and everything. So to have firsthand knowledge of these people and what they were doing and stuff like that is extremely valuable. And so I would actually like to implement something like that at in our town, but our video basically just shows what Into the Weeds podcast mission is. It's to solve cold cases and just be there for people who are hurt and broken. And we will try to help them as best we can, even if it's just to let them tell their story on our show.
3: You know what I think is awesome? And I've already told you this. Numerous times, but I don't know if I made it publicly. When Amber first came to us, I remember she was on like I don't want to say a flip phone, but she was just on a phone. She didn't have any gear. She didn't have nothing. Like she looked like she had more experience than I did, but I didn't say anything. And she told me, she's like, well, you know, I really want to interview someone from like the envious, I can't pronounce it.
4: Invictus Games.
3: Yeah. And I'm like, oh, I got a guy. I know going, guy? So I connected you guys, and ever since I connected you guys, like, you have been on fire doing everything, Amber. And I just want to commend you on that, you know? Because, yeah. Hey, believe it or not, when I teach podcasting, I make it an effort to let everybody know that this shit's hard. It really is hard, guys. It really, okay? It's fun, but it's hard. Do you realize, everybody out there in the public watching, that a podcaster's active life expansion is 4 episodes? That means that after 4 episodes, you usually either continue on or you stop.
4: Mm-hmm.
3: And Amber's been doing this for 3 years.
4: Two years. Since April. I've been with MBR for about 2.5 years. Okay. But yeah.
3: All right. Well, still. you've made amazing progress. The people that's been here, I'm just super impressed how you, Tracer, MJ, Tony, I mean, you guys are just kicking ass. And I'm real happy. I'm real happy with Oscar Mike Radio as well, which that comes to be what our mail call's about. It's that time, everybody. Mail call.
0: Attention, mail call.
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3: All right, now I got this part, HGH, so don't worry about it. So this young lady here, she came in about the same time as Amber, and she came in at the same time as Tony and all of them. But she's taking shit to the next level, I like to say. She's on every Monday. She does a power motivational Monday show that, you know, just kind of puts a motivational butt slap on you a little bit. And she's been doing that for a while. And here at NBR, we have this rule that as long as we have money in the account, which not very much, so don't get excited. But as long as we have money in the account, we are the only nonprofit that buys equipment for veterans after they've been involved with us for 9 months. We help you, but, you know, she's been involved with us way more than 9 months. She said that she wanted to go ahead and progress. So we got her a mixer. We got her a mic. We got her everything. So she's gonna really sound professional in next couple of days. And, you know, I'm waiting for the phone call because I told him he could call at 10 after. So he should be calling any time now. But we have a new show coming on, guys. I don't know if we would call it debuting, because when I said debuting, he's like, maybe return or homecoming. He's exactly right. And there it is. And with that, ladies and gentlemen, I'm sure, go ahead and answer it. I'm sure it's Caesar. Hey, thanks for calling the H-Train Show. Good morning. Happy Friday, Red Friday. Who are we speaking with today?
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3: Caesar. So, you know what? We have your banner up here, chromed it up, everything. Caesar is bringing the Battle Rhythm Podcast back to NBR. And we're probably like the homecoming or return. Probably June 1st, but... But I told him, I'm like, hey, man, you know, if you want to, call in and you can give a brief description on what your show is going to be about. Is it going to be resources as usual? Or

0: and highlighting them. They are big supporters of veterans, so it's been quite a journey. So yeah, I'm excited about the whole changes, but still active in the veteran realm as far as like VFW, American Legion, still highlighting those organizations as far as, you know, what they do for veterans as well. So
1: you know, I love it. I love it. And just throwing it out there so you can Grizz can talk, it would be great on Mondays at like 6 or 7 o'clock to have two idiots in a mic back. Just throwing it out there.
0: You still remember that?
1: Hell yeah.
2: Yeah.
0: But, that was actually one of the funniest shows we had, to be honest with you. Between Daisical, you know, go about a day. Now, I'm not saying that he's lazy. I'm just saying that his demeanor is very just easygoing. Like, you
2: know, yeah.
0: As if, do you remember that cartoon back in the day? Oh, I don't know. Which way'd you go? That guy.
1: Really?
0: You know what I mean? Yeah. That guy.
1: Well, hey. So,
0: yeah, it should be fun.
2: And you're more Speedy Gonzalez?
0: No, I'm more of a I don't even know what it would be, to be honest with you. It's probably like more something like along the lines of Ren and Stimpy, you know, like trying to take over the world type of thing.
2: Okay.
0: But you know, it is what it is. So no, but I appreciate you having me back, and this is going to be, you know, a turning point for, I believe, both my show and also the station. You know, I think coming back to a homecoming is it was well worth the wait for myself, and I'm sure for my audience that has been asking me. They're like, "You come back?" I was like, "I don't know. Maybe sometime today. Not really. I don't know." So they're just, you know, waiting for the next chapter, I believe.
2: It's been like a year, hasn't it?
0: A year since I left, MBR, yeah. But it's been about 7 months since I actually have done a show.
2: Okay.
0: I don't even know if
1: I'm
0: not doing a show anymore, to be honest with you.
2: Well, I'm excited that you're coming back.
0: Well, thank you.
1: Well, hey, Caesar, thank you. Thank you for calling in this morning, man. I can't wait to see you back in June. And with that being said, I'll talk to you more in the background. For everybody else, we are going to go on our first music break. When we come back off that music break, not only will we be hitting the What the segment, but we're going to talk about the top three stories and stuff like that today. So whatever you do, cue the music. Stay with us. Don't go away. When we come back, the What the segment, it's going to be a little advisory about gas. I'm getting ready to go to Indiana, spend some time with my dad. There's some things that we need to be aware of when we're on the road, especially for this weekend, on Mother's Day weekend. So whatever you do, stay with us, don't go away. You're listening to the show that highlights all the nonprofit programs out there beyond the VA, right here on the station that's letting our veterans be heard, MBR. Stay next.
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4: My name is Amber Dietz, and I'm the creator of Into the Weeds podcast on Military Broadcast Radio, which I host with my daughter, Laura. I'm a veteran, a minister, a mentor, and a community builder. I'm also one of the people responsible for helping release evidence in the case of Gypsy Rose Blanchard. Evidence that, in my view, exposes her as a fraud. The fraud I believe she is. After a service-ending injury in the Army, I developed severe migraines that made me very sick. Later, trauma unrelated to my military service added to that burden. For 6.5 years, I was physically unable to leave my bed very much. That is a very long time to lie still and think. I grew up in

Taught in Oklahoma in the 80s and 90s, and for a town its size, it always seemed like a lot of people went missing, even though there weren't many strangers around. One case that stayed with me was the murder of a little girl who was 10 years old named Tina Hogan. She was kidnapped and murdered while selling candy door to door for a school fundraiser. We even knew the man who found her. Over time, it felt like her murder didn't really change people's behaviors all that much. So when I was finally able to get out of bed and travel again, Alora and I drove 7 hours from Missouri back to Lawton. I taught myself how to file a FOIA request, a Freedom of Information Act request, and I submitted one for Tina's case file. Faith led the way, and it turned out I had been the first person in over 30 years to reach out about her case. So I guess that's what I do. I show up. Military Broadcast Radio is a nonprofit internet radio station dedicated to supporting veterans, active duty service members, and first responders through music, talk, storytelling, mental health support, and training in broadcasting. I first learned about MBR through a VA newsletter. It showed up at just the right time. I opened it out of curiosity, wondering how this resource might help me process what I had been through, and that's how Into the Weeds began. My faith led me here, and it can be hard to describe the distance between where I started and where I am now. But in the beginning, my podcast was about my experiences and the things that I was interested in exploring with guests and fellow veterans. Over time, it became something more. Now it is also about the information I uncover on certain topics and cases, and creating a space where people can think, question, and talk through what we're finding together. One of the stories I started hearing more and more about was Gypsy Rose Blanchard. My cousin is serving time in Chillicothe, Missouri. I love my cousin, so I show up for her. I drive to see her, I minister and pray for her. I pray for the people she asked me to pray for, including women she served time alongside. And one of those women was Gypsy Rose Blanchard. At first, we prayed for Gypsy. But at some point, my gut told me something was wrong. Because I already knew how to properly file a FOIA request, I started raising funds and submitting requests for the evidence files in the Dee Dee Blanchard murder case. I felt like this information needed to exist in one place, so I made it exist. And that's just how I am. I showed up again. What I found was a story that proves exactly why we need to get into the weeds. And nothing could definitely have prepared me for how twisted, bizarre, and tragic this story really was. Or for the reality that someone so deeply disturbing could become a public figure. But I also want to talk about Athena Hogan, the 10-year-old girl from Lawton, Oklahoma, who was kidnapped and murdered. I want to talk about other murdered women from my hometown. I want to talk about paranormal experiences, faith, and moments and events that shape who we become. Really, I want to talk with people about the experiences that made them who they are, whatever those experiences may be. Well, almost. At the end of the day, all I ask is that people get into the weeds with Alora. Let's talk about some things. Let's see what we can figure out. I'm going to keep on showing up.

0: 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MBR Talk.
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3: 6 p.m. Eastern Standard Time. I get my times mixed up. I'm sorry.
4: It's all good.
5: Joel, yes. You stepped out of the room on our break right before a very important message came through for you. So I saved it. This is from True Crime and Chill Crew.
3: Okay.
5: There it is up on the screen now.
3: Be aware of Kentucky drivers in Indiana. They are the worst. Ha ha. Just kidding.
5: We got a little PSA for you.
3: There you go. I'm telling you. No, you know what's worse than Kentucky drivers? Is trying to stay awake during Kansas. That's what's the worst.
5: Ooh, yeah. Right? Kansas is bad.
3: Gosh.
5: I've driven through there a couple of times.
4: It's hard.
3: Man. You know, I was thinking about flying to Indiana. And I would. Well, it's $900. I'm like, no, that's okay. So, you know, one thing that we are going to discuss in the What the segment is the gas issue thing that I've kind of found out about the gas issue. But before we do that, before we get in the What the segment, we top three stories that we need to know today. And I'm going to go ahead and put it on teleprompter. You can talk about story number two if you want to, Amber. I don't know if you can see it or not. But the number one story right now is a veteran in sports, DAV Bowl brings purpose back this week. The Disabled American Veterans Bowl has made headlines just as a game, but as a life-changing event for disabled veterans. Nearly 40 veterans competed in a flag football event tied to Super Bowl week. Many participants said the experience restored connection and identity. The event highlights how sports are being used as a therapy and reintegration tools. Big takeaway on this is veterans aren't just recovering, they're rebuilding through community and competition. And then that comes to our DOD, and I'll let you read number two, and I'll finish. Our HG will finish off with the number three.
4: Okay, DOD Active Duty Military Esports Championship. The 2026 Armed Forces Esports Championship wrapped up this week, and it's a bigger deal than most people realize. All six branches competed in a national tournament. And the U.S. Air Force team took the championship. DOD is using esports to boost morale, recruitment, and cognitive readiness. And this is the new battlefield for connection and competition, especially for younger service members. Hey, Tony. Joy must have summoned you.
3: HG is asking me where he's reading the number three. It's your sports column, so you know, just tell us, you know, give us your sports thing, you know.
5: All right. Well, for number three, sports in the military community, the ANZAC Shield Game. It's a unique crossover event, brought attention this week. The ASNAC Shield, where military members compete against first responders. Military versus police and fire in the charity football matchup. The funds raised go directly to veteran support organizations. The focus is less about winning and more about giving back to the veteran community. But I know all those vets and first responders still got that competitive fire in their heart. So
4: yep.
5: It was still a fantastic game while raising a lot of great funds for the veteran and first responder community. And I guess the message of it all, service doesn't stop when the uniform comes off. It evolves into community leadership.
4: Yeah.
3: That's what we've been trying to do here, you know. Also, entertainment-wise, just so everybody knows, the American Gladiator is back. One of the biggest entertainment revivals, just the reboot of the American Gladiators. It's streaming globally on Prime Video, hosted by WWE's Mike The Miz Mizanian. Features everyday people for competing for $100,000. This taps into competition, resilience, and everyday heroes. Same things veterans relate to. And also, if you didn't realize, not only is this Sunday Mother's Day, but hey, May 24th, it's leading the way, ladies and gentlemen. The road to the Indianapolis 500. And it's kicking off this year, of course, in Indiana. There's two things Indiana's known for. Okay.
4: That's why I'm going to Indiana.
3: 500. And corn. I promise there's more corn than Indiana. We have this theme, like Leech Gardens, Six Flags, whatever you want to call it. It's called Indiana Beach. It's not really a beach, but you know, anyways, it's going to Indiana Beach.
5: The Great Lakes are basically like mini oceans, and you're on all of them, right?
3: Right.
5: You got some coastline on the Great Lake.
3: There you go. I like where your head's at, HC. Hey, I like where your head's at.
5: H-Train, Indiana might have two professional football teams. You guys already got the Colts. You might get the Bears.
4: And it's
3: I heard Notre about Dame. That.
4: Notre Dame is my favorite college team.
5: Oh, yeah. Notre Dame, another great team.
4: Mm-hmm.
3: You know,
5: the Hoosiers. The Hoosiers are on top of the college football world right now.
4: Yeah.
5: Can't forget about them.
3: Hey, I'm just throwing it out there. I don't know who needs to hear this, but Caitlin Clark, if you're out there and you ever reach this, I would just love to meet you. You have changed the game of basketball when it comes to women's basketball. You inspire women. You inspire me. You inspire a lot of people. Just throwing it out there. I'm going to be in Indiana this week. Just throwing it out there. But, you know, without further ado, the sports, how's Avalanche doing?
5: Really good. You were actually talking about Caitlin Clark. I want to give a shout out. WNBA season starts next Thursday night, May 14th. The season's kicking off, so get to watch Caitlin Clark and a lot of the other badass women basketball players start their season. But the Avs, back to my glorious Avalanche. This is super team H. Man, they are so good. Taking a 2-0 series lead on the Minnesota Wild, who are a really good team. They've got one of the best defensemen in all of the NHL right now, and Quinn Hughes. But we've got our own stud defenseman in Cale Makar. But yeah, it's been a great series so far for the Avs. Game two was just an absolute, or game one rather, was an absolute track meet. Off the walls scoring a 9-6 shootout that the Avs ended up taking home. That was a thrilling game to watch. And then game two, the Avalanche defense really was a lot improved. And despite Minnesota hanging around for a while on that one, the Avs pulled away with a late flurry in the third period, got a 5-2 victory. So they're up 2-0 heading back to Minnesota, looking really good. And in the pursuit of a Stanley Cup.
3: Nice. Nice. I like it when Colorado does good in sports. And you should like it too, because schools, you guys get free assemblies and you guys get more like pep rallies and stuff. So support your local teams. Support your local teams. With that being said, excuse me, it is that time, Amber. Guess what time it is?
4: Drop the mic? I'm not sure.
3: Okay. Okay, we need to work on that. It's the what the segment.
6: Tats, man. Oh, for real? Thank you, bro. You see the cobra?
7: Yeah, what is this one?
6: Oh, this? That's my credo. No regrets.
7: You have no regrets?
8: Dad?
6: Nope.
9: Like, not even a single letter?
6: No way. Not me.
7: Well, I love him. I think he's great.
8: Okay.
7: I think he's a real winner, Casey. If I were you, I wouldn't use protection.
10: The federal government just confirmed that they are about to start diluting your gasoline this May. So basically, the EPA just announced that starting on May the 1st, gas stations across the country can sell E15 fuel nationwide. If you're somebody that doesn't know what E15 fuel is, it's gasoline that's cut with 15% ethanol instead of just the usual 10. And you literally cannot make this up right now because they are calling it fortifying the domestic fuel supply, which is a really weird way to say that you're just going to be adding more corn juice to people's gas.
11: EPA has issued emergency waivers for gasoline blends like E15.
10: Now, this is why it actually matters to you, because ethanol has less energy than regular gasoline, so your car gets worse fuel economy on E15. The entire point of this is that you might be saving about 25 cents per gallon at the pump, but you're burning through it faster, so obviously the savings just cancels itself out. But this is the part that genuinely nobody's talking about, because the EPA normally bans E15 during the summer because ethanol evaporates faster in heat and creates more smog. They explicitly know this, but they just decided to waive their own rule that they made anyways because gas prices are high right now and people are angry. And if you're somebody that owns an older car, a lawnmower, a boat, or a chainsaw, they're saying to be careful because E15 can mess up those engines. So they're making your gas cheaper by just making it worse. Is that even surprising at this point?
3: All right, and you know, I just want to take this moment real quick to tell you, everybody, just take a second to talk about the place that helps power everything around here that we do right here in Colorado. Works Simple. It's just not just a workspace. It's a community. It's where ideas come to life, where veterans find their voice, and where purpose meets opportunity. Whether you're building a business, launching a podcast, or just need a professional environment to focus, Works Simple gives you the tools, the space, and the support to make it happen. They've been a huge part of helping us here at Military Broadcast Radio, continuing our mission, giving veterans and first responders a voice. So if you're ready to level up your work, your mission, and the next move, check out Work Simple, Work Smarter, Work Stronger, powered by Work Simple. And, you know, I sent Amber the thing, but I should have grabbed it. Basically, they have an ad right now that you get 2 months free. You can get office space. Okay. So for example, it doesn't matter if it's an office. All right. Think outside the box, people. It doesn't matter if it's an office or a studio or whatever you want to call it. Point is they're going to give you a space where you don't have to do a contract. You're not going to have to do like a month deposit like, you know, you normally do. You can come in here. Hey, maybe you have some pictures. Maybe you have an art. You want to do an art gallery. This is a place to do it. Maybe you want to have a board meeting to where everything is right there. The fixings, electronics, everything. These people know how to do it. Work Simple. It's kind of that old saying, you know, work smarter, not harder. So with that being said, I'm going to be taking this trip to Indiana, and I'm excited about it. When I'm taking on this trip, I got a following people that I do want to say a shout out to because they're joining on TikTok. I do want to give a shout out to Rita. You're such a beautiful soul. I really appreciate you, Rita. Thank you so much for tuning in. JJ, also want to tell you I appreciate you tuning in. And then we have Chelsea and Yenith. I can't pronounce her name. It's a Spanish name, but she knows who I'm talking about. And then, of course, I got my little TikTok crew, the baddies. They've been tuning in and helping it. And,
12: baddies, huh?
3: Baddies, yeah. And you know, the great thing about TikTok is like then when they give the gifts and stuff, like that is helping getting gear for our veterans. If you're liking TikTok. Facebook, if you're liking, just liking the post, throwing that out there, okay? Just liking the post helps the visibility, helps us get the name out there more, and it helps us be able to get gear and stuff like that. Yeah. So with that being said, the thing that I want, let's see if I can download this real quick. It's going to be off the wall, just so you guys know real quick, but I think it's really important that I share this. Here we go. Ba-ba-boom. And it's saying that I got too many pictures. All right. Well, so I was getting worried because I'm getting ready to head to Indiana and everybody's talking about how, you know, there's like a gas shortage and stuff like that. And I was worried about going to Indiana and getting caught in the middle. And like I said, if you're looking for a space to work at, an office, anything, and you have questions, please feel free. Write us. Let us know. You can get something for less than $800 a month. That's unheard of, Amber.
4: Yeah, no. I spent $250 for 8 hours in a workspace like that,
3: right,
4: in Springfield.
3: And it's amazing. You pay like the $800, and it's like a sports fitness thing. You come in here, they don't care how much time you spend in the room, and it's like a barracks, kind of like the military. It's like a barracks. All the internet power, everything, it all comes with it. It's a no-brainer, everybody. I'm just telling you, it's a no-brainer. Mm-hmm. So with that being said, we are going to go to the dropping the mic moment. Let's hit it.
8: Don't worry. I'm not going to do what you all think I'm going to do, which is just flip the
9: hell out of here. Y'all take care. Let's go.
12: You said you saw this.
13: Yeah.
12: How did you come to be in that spot?
13: I'm the crossing guard on 55th and King Session. When I tell you, he ran the light, T-boned the lady. I'm bobbing and weaving. I'm just thankful to be alive right now. Thank you, Jesus.
12: What did it sound like?
13: Bam! No, not to be funny. I swear, not to be funny. It happened that fast. And luckily, I'm alive.
12: How do you know what time of day playing out there?
13: They was out there. They were in there. I had to pull a kid out. No, I had to pull, what's your name, nephew out.
12: What?
13: Mm-hmm. No, what's her name, nephew?
14: Alice?
13: Mm-hmm. Yes.
12: So there were kids in there?
13: Yes.
12: What? So describe this for me. You hear the
13: bang. Bang. I don't know which way to go because he ends up in the schoolyard. Luckily, I wasn't on the corner. I'm in the shade slightly because it's an 82-degree day today.
12: And then what?
13: Crazy. Crazy. My adrenaline is still running. I'm just thankful to be alive.
12: So you see this car on its side. Kids are screaming. What's going on?
13: I run Sebu. Then I grab a kid out because he's stuck frantically, pull him out. Ain't nobody in there. Guy's in there. He's trapped in there. Then I run out, get myself together because my heart is boom, boom, boom, boom, boom.
12: No doubt.
13: Crazy.
12: And you grabbed a kid?
13: Pulled him up out of there.
12: How was the kid? What
13: he was shaking up, but I pulled him up out of there.
12: Was he like under a piece of playground equipment?
13: Or yeah, right up under there. No, I'm being honest.
12: No, I believe you. So tell me about this car. Did you see what happened to her?
13: Do a 360. I didn't know which way to go. Luckily, I wasn't right there on the corner. I would have been trapped in the madness if you zoom in.
3: All right. So I told HG to close it up. You know, HG's idea for the drop the mic. Ladies and gentlemen, don't do an interview while you're eating ice cream.
5: Yeah.
4: I thought it was amazing. I loved it. It reminds me.
5: A colorful interview.
4: It reminds me of those two kids. They said, we were scared and I dropped my Hot Pocket.
3: Oh,
4: but
3: man.
4: It also reminds me, you know, that kind of stuff happens all the time. And you'll have to talk to my husband about it because it's some actually tragic stuff. But he's been in situations where he's had to save people or try to save people when something like that's happened. So, and then I've been in a bed sleeping and a drunk driver hit the house that my grandma lived in and hit the bed that I was sleeping in. So,
3: well, you know, I tell you, it's interesting. There's been a lot of stuff that's happened this week. You know, I was trying to bring up, like, you know, the impactful things that have happened this week that maybe, you know, a lot of people don't know about, but there's been a lot of wrecks here lately. I know three people that I'm friends with that they've totaled their cars just this week, you know. Keep in mind, everybody, whenever the summer comes, it's heat, people's tempers raise. So there's going to be a lot more wrecks, especially with the temper. Now, Colorado, we got this real big dusting of snow just a couple of days ago. But see, that's how Colorado works, though, is we don't see snow after June, but we get a big, huge snowstorm usually right on Mother's Day.
4: Yeah, about a week and a half ago or something like that, we had a rain and somebody rolled their car and Charles had to pull them out.
5: Yeah, Charles is like a local superhero down there in Missouri, man.
3: I know, right? It's the height. Always, it's the height.
5: Always stepping up to save the day. Right?
3: It's the height.
4: No idea. Every time we go on a trip or something, something happens, you know. We go down the road and this huge field is on fire about to encroach on a house and nobody's called the fire department. And we're like, what the heck?
3: So, hey, Joy, I hear you on DFW. That's the reason why I always tell people that Houston is the armpit of Texas. Like, I've been to Houston numerous times and I love Texas. I do not like Houston though. Oh dear God. I do not like Houston. Talking about things that I like, though, I want to bring the attention to you. DV Radio has a new app. DV Radio is against domestic violence. They have a huge campaign that they're doing right now. 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And on that station, you can cuss. So if you like cussing, go over there. But we love Bo. We love DV Radio. They give us a destination, you know, because we partner. We're just trying to bring the military news and the veteran community news to military veterans. That's all we're trying to do, you know. Because some people don't like the sticky look of the Pentagon channel. What can I say? All right. They like the interaction, they like the fire, they like the ducks, you know. We're gonna go on our next music break, and when we come back, we're gonna be talking with the artist because we have him in the studio. This next music break song. You can go ahead and cue the music. This next music break, it's Will Theory. I hope I'm not butchering that name wrong. It's Will Theory. He has a brand new song that just came out. It's called Burning My Flag. You know, a lot of people have a lot of different reactions and a lot of different thoughts with the flag. But here's the important thing. Everybody has an opinion, and it's safe and it's free to express it. But watch who you express it to, because you don't want to hurt somebody else's feelings just because your feelings aren't hurt either. And when you burn the flag, you might be hurting some people's feelings. So whatever you do, stay with us. Don't go away. You're listening to the show that highlights all the nonprofit programs out there beyond the VA, on the station, letting your veteran's voice be heard. MBR.

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3: Ladies and gentlemen, it is Friday, May 8th, 2026. And we have a hopping show. Not only is it a weekend. God, this has been a long week, Amber. Oh, my gosh. Yes. I don't know if a lot of people know this or not, but when my day starts on Tuesdays and Thursdays, I have appointments. I have appointments from like 9 to 4, 9 a.m. to 4 p.m. Eastern Standard Time. And then once I'm done there, my day isn't over. I help all the veterans, you know, get the codes, get in their studio, get everything set up. I don't get out of the studio and to bed until like 11 or 12 at night. So it is literally a one man crew. And I have Trace around when she gets off work, she helps me a little bit. But I just wanted to tell everybody, you know, exactly like how many personnel we have, because when they look at MBR, they think that we're a big like 500 company, and no, we're not even close to that. So I just wanted to give everybody a heads up. We have this artist that we, you know, came across our desk last week, and we're like, okay, we got to get him on. You know, a lot of commotion, a lot of, you know, feedback from the left or from the right talking about, you know, they're turning this into a political issue. And this, I don't feel that it's a political issue. I feel that it's a moral and a character issue. You know, you can get things done riot wise without burning a flag. Ask the French. They got naked women doing it all the time. And trust me, I pay attention to that more than I do the flag. All right. Just throwing it out there, okay?
4: Oh, Joel and your baddies. Huh?
3: Hey, I'm telling you, I like honkers, okay? I'm married, but I like honkers, all right? That's okay. All right, ladies and gentlemen, without further ado, this week's interview of the week, he is a veteran. He's going to tell us what inspired him and tell us a little bit about what part of life he came from. Ladies and gentlemen, interview of the week, Will Theory.
0: The interview of the week is brought to you by Jersey Mike's A Sub Above.
3: Will, hey,
5: what's up, guys?
3: Happy Friday, man.
5: How y'all doing?
6: Good.
3: We're doing good. Hey, you know, I got to say, I really like the song. In fact, I got this little community in TikTok. We're called the Baddies, you know, the Boss Baddies. And I played for them, and, you know, they all wanted like copies and stuff because they're like, hey, this is really good stuff. And I'm like, I know. And, you know, tell us a little bit about your inspiration. Like, what started this out? Is this, have you always wanted to be an artist? Did you just started doing it because you're like, you know what? This pisses me off with this stuff. And I want to clarify my feelings with the song. I love the song. I really do.
5: I appreciate that.
3: But tell us a little bit about yourself and the inspiration of the song.
5: All right. I am a United States Marine Corps veteran. Served in Operation Desert Shield, Desert Storm.
3: Semper Fi.
5: And Semper Fi, brother. Hey, and the thing is that we all too often forget that we see our soldiers, our men and women, coming back under that flag. And that's the right that I have and every other veteran has to defend her. And so my whole back behind writing this song was that I went to a No Kings rally, and it was kind of odd that I wanted to make sure that they didn't burn the flag, because that's kind of what they do and all the crazy other stuff that they do. And they weren't going to do it in front of me. And the song came more, it's not a song to be about being polite. And I guess if you want me to tell you a little more about me, the whole Marine Corps thing, I lost 11 guys in Desert Shield and Desert Storm. And then I went to Ukraine twice and lost another 13 there. And they came home under that flag. And a lot of people don't see that. And I don't I don't expect them to understand it. And that being said, that's why there's songs like this out there. And you asked if I always wanted to be an artist. Not so much. I'm scared to be in front of the camera. I'm in front of people. You know, it's not even scared. It's more of a fear of not having an exit or not having control. Yeah. Because of the PTSD, the two TBIs that I have.
3: And, Murphy's Law, something always goes wrong. I hear you.
5: And it did back in 2017 when I was on stage with Toby Keith. He threw me his guitar and had me come out there and start playing. I started playing in front of 100,000 people, and I had just a panic attack, and I froze.
3: Dude, I would have pissed myself. So
5: I might have had a diaper on, but I'll tell you, if I didn't have a diaper on, I probably would have. But no, I didn't have a diaper. But it was pretty unique. And he was one of the ones that really made me realize in 2017 that I really wanted to put I almost have a 600 song catalog, and that I've wrote 600 songs. I got five short. And he said my music was ready, my lyrics were ready. And he said, you just got to get over the stage fright and being in front of people and not having to realize that I need a place to go. And you have to know, well, I do. I have to know every way out of a place, whether it's a restaurant, bathroom, gas station, even my own house. You know, so it's weird to some people, but it's life. And we continue to sacrifice. Every veteran continues to sacrifice after the service. So the song just came about. It's, again, not to be polite. It's about the perspective of someone who watched too many folded flags handed to broken families after the loss of their son or daughter.
3: Well, you know, Will, I'm gonna draw your attention to the screen over there in the comments, because I think it's important. Sometimes you take a step back and you reflect. Look at all the people that are tuning in right now that are making comments. Like, amen. Not only have you touched those people, but you've touched other people, you know, with your song as well, you know. And I think it's really important that, you know, I'm not throwing shade over one side or another.
5: Yes, sir.
3: You know, this one thing that I learned this week, and I'm constantly learning stuff. I have a brain injury, and you know, I remember a long time ago when I started learning how to, you know, ride a motorcycle. And like, for the longest time, when I saw people like doing the two hands off to the side, I thought they were flipping me off, you know? So I was, mom, they're like, no, it's two fingers, not a flip off. It's like a greeting thing. And I'm like, well, shit, I didn't know, you know? So I'm still learning as we speak, but you know, just like in social media, whichever way you swing, you know, political wise, sometimes we forget that, you know, we hurt people's feelings, you know.
5: Yes, sir.
3: You know, and we need to respect. Yeah, sure, you're entitled to your opinion, but is your opinion entitled to hurting people's feelings?
5: Absolutely not.
3: Mm-hmm. And so I just want to bring that up, because I don't think enough people think about that. You know, we need to go back to the golden rule.
5: Well, we need to, and the thing is, we need to unify, and that's what I'm trying to do here, is bring back old time country music where you tell a story and you unify people. Whether it was, we can all agree to disagree on our political views. But at the end of the day, I have Democrat friends that we put our political views aside. Right. I don't agree with what they say, but we can still be friends at right. the end of the day. We don't have to have political bullshit or bullcrap, excuse me, in the middle of that. And some of them, I've lost a lot of friends over being I'm a MAGA supporter, I'm a Trumper, whatever you want to call it. I believe in this president, I believe in our country, and I believe in that flag, and I'll die for her still to this day, like we would back in the day.
3: Yeah, and I totally agree with you. You know, this is what I tell people when people block other people because of like political posts or anything like that, just keep in mind, everybody, that the person that you block is the person that could bail you out of jail.
5: Right, yeah, that's a fact.
3: No president, no politician. You can stand up for him, but I guarantee you, he's not going to bail you out of jail if you get like a DUI or a speeding ticket. Just throwing it out there. So
5: well, unless you're a Democrat, because you know the fraud and abuse, they got all that money anyway. So I guess they can.
3: So you know, in other words, keep your enemies close.
5: Yeah, keep your friends closer. That's the problem, you know. Yeah. The way the world is today, you never know. And I got a great bunch of people behind me. I mean, I've got, I don't know what it is, 90K now on Facebook and my TikTok. Woo! I lost my first TikTok account because somebody hacked it, but they needed the followers more than I did. But we're out here trying to change lives, and it's the I'm Living Proof Nation. You know, Mel, Cindy, all these people and that do so much for me. Make my job so much easier. I write and I pray between. I'll put the pen in my hand and I'll ask God to write it with me. And then because I'm a God fearing man and I believe without Him we have nothing here. And the thing is I pray during the song when I'm writing it and after the song's written. Then I get in the studio, which I'm sitting in the regular studio, not the main studio. But it's I never thought about doing this. It's not about money. It's not about attaboys or anybody clout chasing or anything like that. What it's about is saving lives. If we can save one, we could save a million.
3: I agree with you. Now I'm going to let Amber ask the next question, but I'm just going to let you know that one of the questions that I want to ask is he was on the stage with Toby Keith. I've got to know how that was. Like, what was his character like? What was he a good guy? Was he the same guy backstage? Hell,
5: the same guy you see every single day. Every single day. He gave me a belt buckle of his and I never wore it until a couple days or about a month ago. And he's the same guy, but even better in person.
3: Oh man.
5: More remarkable. And unfortunately we lost him way too soon. And,
3: oh, that's true.
5: And amazing. I mean, I can't even he's like, I don't want to say the girl next door, but the guy next door.
3: right.
5: You know, he's just one of those guys that leaves a lasting impact. He didn't sling bull crap. He just told you the way it was, and kind of like what he did with the Dixie Chicks and you know, the way he did with that. And he believes in his way and that's what he's steadfast on. So he was the same guy that I saw in interviews all this time, and I met him 6 times and got to go backstage 4 times, and the same guy shook my hand, gave me a hug, sweaty, drinking his Jack in the Red Solo cup, and it same old guy. It was, you know, it was just a great experience, and I was blessed.
3: All right, Amber, I'm going to let you ask a question because I've asked way too many questions. This is your show too.
6: Okay, well, so I saw that you were up for a Josie Award. How did that come about, and how do you feel about that? I mean, is that something that you were striving to do, or did it just come about?
5: Well, I got the best damn fans in the land. I'm going to tell you that right now. And, you know, I'm Living Proof Nation, the AFF Nation over there on TikTok. I didn't really strive. I don't, it's not about awards with me. I'm proud as hell to get it because it's a fan's choice right now. There's still, I think it's 8 more categories that we're still have a chance at. So we could walk away with 8 pieces of hardware at the Grand Ole Opry. And it's something that really didn't come across to me, except for I had a bunch of people say, hey, you know, we're going to get you this nomination. And it was the fans' choice. And all of them people in the nation just went religiously and voted and put me in for this and this. And they did it for the country, Texas Country Awards. But the Josies mean so much because it's about talent-based. It's not about a popularity contest like all of those. I mean, I'm a member of the CMAs. I just got inducted to be a member in the CMAs. And
6: congratulations.
5: It's absolutely amazing. That feeling is amazing. But to get something like this from my fans, it's not my award. None of this will ever be any of my award. It'll be our award. It'll be their award. Because without them, without our God, hey, none of this is possible.
6: Yeah, no. So just the fact that you could possibly be on the Grand Ole Opry stage. I mean, I am somebody who watched Hee Haw when I was a kid. Me too.
5: Pearl. They're showing the age right there, aren't we?
6: Minnie Pearl was like my jam. I love that woman.
5: Awesome. Yep.
3: R.I.P. David Allan Coe. And I don't even like country, but rest in peace.
6: But yeah, just to have the possibility of doing that, that's just so awesome.
5: It is, and I got my tickets, and I'm thinking, I'm looking at this, and I'm saying to myself, there's that little circle in the stage, the wooden circle, and we'll get there to be able to step up there, take pictures and things like that, but to stand up there, and I'm going to reveal it on your show. I got a tux jacket that I'm getting done, right? Because now that we're there, if we do win, I'm having all my albums, all my singles, and they're going to be swatched into the inside of my lining of my coat.
6: Oh, that's cool.
5: And when we win, because we're going to do that, because my fans are the best damn fans in the land, but we're going to take and open up that jacket, and it's going to be amazing. And I can't believe that we're even going to walk on the stage with that many wonderful country artists. I mean, you look back at, you say Hee Haw, that's kind of funny, but Dolly. Yeah. In the day back when she was on there with Porter and Kenny Rogers. I mean, can you imagine? David Allan Coe was on there. I mean, Garth Brooks, we can say everybody. But the thing is it could be Will Theory. And that's because my fans and the people that believe in my mission, they believe in my music, and they believe in the journey. And I appreciate every single one of them. I don't take it for granted, because tomorrow we're not promised. So
6: that's very true.

0: remarkable. And the Josies have been wonderful. They're all about taking care of the indie artists, because we do all this ourselves. I run my website. I do all my social medias with the help of Mel McNeil, and Cindy Santos and Patty Christmas and Blue. We all do this, but they allow me to be able to write these songs, and I do it for the people because I want to save lives. I don't care about the money. It's not, I mean, but we need money to make this train work. No pun intended, the stage train. But the thing is it's about saving lives. And if this song can help other people see that not burning the flag, because again, it says it right in there. If you have the right to burn my flag, then I have the right to defend her. And I never gave up that oath. So I will whip that ass if somebody does that. I'm just saying, not political. It's not about being political. It's not left, right.
1: Right.
0: It's a song about love for our fellow vets. Right.
2: No, I agree with that. Yeah.
1: Right. No, I agree. You know, it's just like having kids. Just because you don't like the person doesn't mean they go kick their kid, you know? It's kind of the same thing, you know? I guess I shouldn't have said that.
0: That's a hell of a way to say it.
1: Things I shouldn't say.
0: I love it, though.
1: I'm sure I'm going to get tagged when I get off the air because I called.
0: That's awesome. Longer,
1: so, you know, but I remember when I was in War Horse. It was right after my battle. He passed away, and I remember we were watching a Toby Keith concert at War Horse, and like we got hit with mortars, and you know, everybody took cover, you know.
0: Yes, sir.
1: Toby Keith, you know, got off the stage for maybe like 5 minutes and then came back on, and he's like, "They don't want me to come back on stage because it's so hot." He's like, "Well, I don't give a shit." You know?
0: You often wonder if that's the alcohol talking, but it's not, because
1: right?
0: He's just a badass. I mean, he really is. I mean, he's just an amazing man.
1: He truly was, and amazing songs, and you know, him and Tracy Adkins. Every time that they did stuff together, they would coordinate with the Wounded Warrior Project, and they would bring warriors in. And I got to meet Tracy Adkins. I got to meet Toby Keith at one time, and man, they're big, you know.
0: Oh, bro, Toby's man, a big. Toby's that corn-fed Oklahoma boy, so
1: yeah. You know.
0: Hey, I'm telling you, he's big. He may be a big man in person, like his physical stature, but his personality and his caring for other people. I thought he was going to be if you rub things with, you know, the elite in country music, you always think somebody like, because Garth Brooks, you know, we can say he's been whatever. But Toby Keith, I thought, man, this guy's going to be because he's just going to tell you what he thinks and you're not going to care. And he looked at my catalog and was actually, he looked at me, he had his bandana on, took off his hat, and he looked so different without his hat. And I was like, please put that back on because it just ruined the image. And he said, "You got jokes." And I'll never forget that moment, because he looked at me and he said, "Your catalog is ready. The lyrics are ready, brother." He said, "You get over the stage fright and you're going to Nashville." And guess what? We're going to Nashville. So
2: congratulations.
0: It's amazing. Congratulations. It's amazing. I appreciate you all. And by the way, I want to say this before I get, because that TBI, I want to send you guys some merch. So I want to get the address to send you guys some merch. And we do, I make cross pendants by hand, forge nails all the way through. And I want to send you guys some merch and some t-shirts.
1: That'd be amazing. And you know, we're going to keep playing your song. In fact, we got your song on the Roku channel now. But we're going to keep playing your song, and we got your back, man. We want you to be successful as much as possible. In fact, one thing that I love about Military Broadcast Radio is I've learned so many songs with veterans out there, and like, you know, Scotty Frazier, Shannon Book. You know, those names are getting out.
0: I know Frazier. Yeah, I know that. I've listened to music. Yeah.
1: Yeah, and I love it. I love it. Me and Amber, we get at least 2 emails a week with, you know, people with great songs. Now, being honest, you know, we do get some emails where it's like you do have your hearing aids.
0: Yeah,
1: all the way up, right?
0: You know, I hope somebody is nice enough to tell me that my music sucks if it sucks. And the thing is, you can only be a good friend if you tell the truth. And the thing is, if somebody's saying,

0: And just, you know, that's where it all started, was when I picked up a guitar at 19 in the military. When I was in Desert Storm, I brought the guitar with me and I was singing out in the desert. And they were like, bro, you, man, quit, please. You're going to kill the coyotes. And hey, the Iraqis are going to run just because you're saying. And I'm like, damn. I said, tough crowd. But then we really got into it. And they were like, yeah, you know, you're doing great. We love this. And we wrote a lot of songs. I wrote a lot of songs there until I lost a lot of guys. And that's something that, you know, the veteran never stops serving. And I thank all our current military and the men and women from above and beyond and the guys before us. That the problem is we were losing too many every day. And it's not 22. It's more like 43. The VA doesn't want to tell you. And you guys have a platform that is amazing, and you guys are amazing, and the show's amazing. And reaching out to people, I'm going to follow you guys on TikTok because I just love this trash. It's, to me, it's the most amazing thing in the world. People picking up our veterans like this, because there's no veteran in this world that should ever be from the United States and be homeless, and should ever feel alone. Because I have a saying: when you can't see the brighter side, I'll sit with you in the dark. And I mean that truly. My phone number is posted so that people can call me, text me. We've saved a lot of people in the time of crisis and walked them through. And that's what I love about the I'm Living Proof Nation, that they're always open to talk to somebody, no matter who they are, whether it's a military or non-military. It's, I don't know if I can say the word, but I'll say unalive. Unaliving in this country is at an epidemic, and nobody seems to care. I mean, I'm not saying nobody, but I'm saying our politicians. Well, we're going to change that when we do this walk in August. I'm going to do a walk, and it's going to be 22 miles with 22,000 names. And it's going to be with a 22-pound rock, and we're going to do it in the name of those veterans. And it's something that's really near dear to my heart.
1: My dad was one of them. So.
0: Oh, ma'am, I'm sorry.
1: It's all right. It's something that we have to deal with, but he was one of them, and he reached out to the VA and they set his appointment off for.
0: They dropped the ball. Mm-hmm. And that's where you hear too much of this. I had a buddy that unalived himself in front of the Dayton VA with a shotgun because they did the same thing. And this is where we have to stop this.
1: Yeah.
0: This is where we have to stop this, because too many are going that could be helped.
1: Yeah, most definitely.
2: Well, you know, so I've been heartbroken this last couple of weeks, Will, because one of my prize interns that I was really, really, really close to, he left for bigger and better things for Louisiana. Yeah. And he wrote in the group text this week talking about how he showed up, but the other guys didn't show up. And I told him, and you know, I'm not the one that came up with the quote. Quote actually came from Tim Tebow a long time ago, but you know, no matter what, and people need to chew on it, commitment always beats talent.
1: Yeah.
2: So, you know, I didn't want to be a radio guy all my life, you know.
0: Right.
2: I came back from skiing, saw a bunch of eyes on me, and I'm like, you know what? I have more success helping veterans navigate resources than helping them set up events and stuff. Events are nice, but events aren't going to pay your bills. Resources and getting navigation through the VA system, that's what's going to pay the bills. Exactly. And I told him, I'm like, hey, you know what? Commitment beats talent. When you're in that zone, you just got to keep on remembering you've got to be a yes man, and sooner or later that wheel's going to turn, and it's going to be your spot. And I've grinded, you know, I've learned in a year how to cartoon animate, you know, got an internship with Disney.
0: Oh, wow.
2: I'm learning 3D printing, and I've been doing things for veterans, like, you know, floating shelves and
0: that's cool. Like that.
2: But I didn't know any of this stuff. I kept grinding. When I couldn't sleep, and I know you have that same issue, Will.
0: Couldn't
2: sleep, what do? My purpose is a station. I make like animation, or I do something with 3D printer. when I can't sleep, don't disturb somebody's peace. Amen. Work on purpose
0: work
2: to
0: on,
2: help.
0: Work on your pain. And, exactly. And that's a song that I have. I wrote a song called Pain and Turning Pain. It's Pain into Purpose. And that's really what started all this was I wrote a song. It's called I'm Living Proof. And it was when I unalived myself for 10 minutes and 13 seconds. And by the grace and mercy of God, he brought me back to be able to do this. And I realized what my purpose was to actually put, somebody said, hey, your poetry is good. It started out with my poetry. I won 3 contests in a row. And, it was an international, over 430,000 people had entered. And I ended up winning. But then it turned out that I put this song. That's the song that started it all. I'm Living Proof. And now we got, if you look in the background, I don't know if you can see it, but we got 2 gold singles right now. And I'm Living Proof went double plat and it went diamond. So it's
1: that's awesome.
0: I'm blessed. It's something that people can relate to. And I'm talking not only people that are veterans in the military frame of mind, that the guys and gals that are still in, it's the modern person, just the regular day Bonnie Clyde type of thing. The regular person can realize that, wow, we're all one bad decision away from being that person.
1: That's what I say all the time.
2: Now,
1: one wrong choice.
2: Now, well, Tracer's asking, where will the walk be? Just wanting you to know that, I don't know if you check in those comments, but you've got a lot of loved ones. You got a lot of fans that are just,
0: I see them. I see them.
3: It's pouring in. I can't even put them all on the screen.
2: Just keep that in mind, man. Sometimes we don't realize.
0: It's going to be in Dayton, Ohio, and the thing is, I've already invited, and we got a nod. I knew J.D. Vance as a congressman when he was up in Middletown. I threw darts against him, and he can pound some beers down. And I mean, he probably don't want me to tell that, but J.D. Vance is about as real as they come. And he already wrote back and said that he would try to be there for that in August. And I'm not for sure. I had a jaw surgery about 3 weeks ago, and I'm still recovering from all that. And hopefully I'll be good in August. But I want to get this 22-mile hump in and do it for the 22,000. We got over 22,000 names that I'm going to be carrying with me that are gone, that passed on.
1: Yeah.
2: Well, before I end this, I just want to tell you, thank you so much for coming on the show with me. We'll keep connected. Before we go to our final question, Amber, do you have anything that you want to ask before we go to the time to shine?
1: No, I just thank you for doing what you're doing and serving still, because I don't think people understand how much that's ingrained in us is service and the people who get out and serve change lives as well.
2: Burned into us in basic training. Treat those how you want to be treated. It is burned into us. And unfortunately,
0: they teach you how to put that uniform on, but they never teach you how to take it off. And you know what? I'm good with that because I call it the final debrief. I'll get my final debrief when I go up there. We'll take care of our people down here. The government doesn't want to try to do that, and they don't want to take care, but we will. And you guys are doing, I can't thank you guys enough for what you guys do, bringing awareness to all the veteran issues and helping out people that virtually feel alone and don't have anything to really live for. And you guys are giving them that. I know you're giving me that. You guys give me the power by doing this and the power to put music out there that changes lives. And I really appreciate that. And without you guys, we don't get heard.
2: No problem. We are honored to play your song. We're honored to support you. My fellow vet, we're honored to support you. With that being said, it is that time because we're running out of time. It is your time to shine.
4: Today's Time to Shine is brought to you by Dunkin' Donuts. Veterans and first responders runs on Dunkin'.
5: This is your time to shine, baby. It's your time to shine.
2: Well, maybe I didn't set you up for the right question or for that right answer, and there's something that you want to get off your chest. you know, as well as a TBI, sometimes, you know, we have this great like picture movie that we're planning on doing. And then when we get into it, we just forget everything and everything just jacks up. And I have that issue.
0: Yep.
2: Maybe there's something that you want to get off your chest. This is your 2-minute platform to talk about or say anything that you want that we didn't cover.
0: Wow. I didn't expect that question, but I guess speaking about unity and not division, I really believe that we need to unify America. We need to unify not just Democrats. We don't need to be a party. We need to really embrace each other and humanity. You know, sometimes I see that when I think humanity is, there's nothing left. There's something that sparks it, like within the nation or a song or God. And, you know, writing another song, I did the national anthem rendition, and hopefully you guys get a chance to listen to that. But don't burn that flag, because I promise you there's about, well, I won't say how many, but because I don't even know. If you burn that flag, you will get that ass whooped, and it's not going to be pleasant, because the thing is, we've had way too many brothers and sisters come underneath that flag and come home under that flag and bury it.
2: Hey, I agree with you. I'm telling you, don't burn the flag. Show your honkers. It's so much easier. and it doesn't upset anybody.
0: I love that.
2: I like that, you know?
1: Show except the feminists. We're
2: going to make a shirt like that. Don't burn the flag. Show your honkers.
0: You know what? I'm going to have to do that. I'm going to have to write that down, and that'll be the shirt that comes to you guys.
1: Okay.
2: Will, thank you, brother.
1: I know my daughter will wear it proudly.
2: Will, thank you so much for being on, man. And
0: I appreciate you.
2: Email me and let me know if there's anything I can do. You got my vote.
0: Just tell everybody to go to the website, www.willtheoryllc.com, and you can check out all the music that's on there. And you can also get, you know, the merch and check it out, and also help another veteran. And we donate a lot to the veterans organizations to help in veterans suicide and homelessness.
1: Well, thank you, Will, for everything you're doing.
0: I appreciate y'all.
2: All right, ladies and gentlemen. Well, it is that time. We want to thank Will so much for being on the show, because he has a pretty busy schedule. He's a magnificent man. And I didn't know that he was so based in faith. That really humbles me, too. So I'm glad that we had him on. And I mean, it sounds really good. I mean, I'm not, you know, like Tracy says, I'm not blowing wind up anybody's dress or anything, you know? Like, he's really good. That song's really good. So, well, you know, it's that time, everybody. We're going to go on the tribute to the troop. So, whatever you do, stay with us. Don't go away. When we come back, we'll be talking about final thoughts, what we learned, and, you know, me and HG might... my bull crap a little bit with Amber before we get out of here for the weekend. So whatever you do, stay with it. Oh, by the way, make sure you buy mom something for Mother's Day. Okay. Don't go cheap. All right. She knows what's at the dollar store. Keep that in mind. So whatever you do, stay with us. Don't go away. You're listening to the show, the highlights, all the nonprofit programs out there beyond the VA, right here on the station that's letting our veterans' voices be heard. MBR. Tribute to the troop next.
6: Detail attention.
7: First call, the service member's name is called out loud in the context of a unit. This is meant to ensure all are present and accounted for. Second call, the name is called out again, louder, to confirm that the service member is indeed absent. Third call, the name is called out for a final time, followed by a statement indicating that the service member is not present and accounted for, signifying their death. The final roll call serves as a symbolic gesture to respect and remember their service.
8: Sir, I'm not telling the story.
9: Well, you got your joke. You tell the American people what you're going to do here. You tell them how my troopers died.

Hey everyone, thank you for tuning in to NBR today as we pay tribute to Lance Corporal Matthew Rolando Matman Rodriguez, age 19, of Fairhaven, Massachusetts. Matthew was born in Wareham, Massachusetts on March 1, 1994 to Rolando and Lisa Rodriguez. Matt was a 2012 graduate of Greater New Bedford Regional Voltaic High School, where he played baseball and hockey. He enlisted in the Marine Corps on August 20th, 2012, following in his father's footsteps, who was also a Marine. Matt was assigned to the 1st Combat Engineer Battalion from the 1st Marine Division out of Camp Pendleton, California. Matt's unit deployed to Afghanistan in the fall of 2013, taking over for the 3rd CEB on October 21st. Matt was killed in action on December 11th, 2013, while conducting combat operations in the Helmand province of Afghanistan. Matt's awards and decorations include the Purple Heart, the National Defense Service Medal, Afghanistan Campaign Medal, Global War on Terrorism Service Medal, and the NATO Medal International Security Assistance Force Afghanistan. Matt is remembered as a great kid with brilliant blue eyes who was always smiling and cracking jokes. He was a popular teenager who had planned to marry his fiancée and start another chapter of his life after he returned from deployment. Matt's mother, Lisa, said her son was easygoing, constantly smiling, who had always wanted to be a Marine. He was excited to be assigned as a combat engineer who did route clearing. Mom said it was exactly what he wanted, and he wanted to deploy so badly. He would not have been happy had he not deployed. He was proud of his Cuban heritage. He was extremely proud of being a Marine, and he loved his truck. He was an avid sports fan, voted to the Boston Bruins and the Boston Red Sox. He is survived by his parents, Rolando and Lisa, his fiancée, Julie, his siblings, as well as extended friends and family, and his brothers and sisters in arms. We here at NBR would like to thank you, Lance Corporal Matthew R. Rodriguez, for your service and dedication to our country. You leave a legacy of love and courage. Our prayers are with your family, friends, and those who served alongside you. You are truly missed.

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3: All right, ladies and gentlemen, it is Rip Friday here, May 8th, 2026. And wherever you are, it is 44 minutes past the hour. And we've came to pretty much almost the end of the segment. But I just want to encourage everybody this weekend, whatever you do, I'm telling you, it's almost like being in a small town going to the Walmart, okay? Everybody has the same disc drainer. Everybody knows what's at the dollar store. I'm telling you, don't be that person that goes buy a car for mom at the dollar store. She knows what you do. You would be better off printing a card off of the internet and, like, you know, signing or something like that.
4: It's the thought that counts, Joel.
3: It is the thought that counts. But yeah, make sure you get that Mother's Day gift. Make sure you give her flowers. Don't learn the hard way like I had to. Don't give them a washing machine or a dryer. You'll be in the doghouse for a little bit. Before we go into final thoughts, I gotta mention that we have a new program, a new server. And it's called Deploy Quack Creations. Okay. And it starts May 18th. Basically, if you're a veteran or a first responder and you want to learn about 3D printing, well, all you have to do is show up and you'll learn some 3D printing. If you want something 3D printed as well, you can totally do that as well. But Our open house is May 18th. You can come here. You'll be able to meet HG. You'll be able to meet me. I talked to Brandon. Brandon's going to be stopping by as well and sign a couple autographs, maybe even just say hi and talk to a couple of people. We'll be providing donuts and Jersey Mike's for the open house. It's pretty much all week, but it starts Monday, May 18th. With that being said, yeah, HG is still there. Oh, I didn't close the door. Well, we're going to go into the that time. It is the final thoughts.
5: 5, 4, 3, 2, 1. We have ignition. Strap in.
6: It's the 2-minute warning.
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8: Are you not entertained? Are you not entertained?
9: At Project ML, gratitude. Our mission is simple: to give motorcycles to veterans who need the kind of peace and freedom that only a ride can give.
3: Now, I got this email yesterday, just so everybody knows. If you're in the Colorado area, make sure that you start by it starts at Shifters. They have a motorcycle run coming up June 13th. ML Gratitude will be doing a poker run. They'll be gifting a motorcycle to a veteran. And, you know, if you want in on some of this, you can do that. Go to their website. You can go to their website and you can nominate yourself. You can nominate another veteran. Let's make sure that every veteran in this country has the opportunity to own a motorcycle. There's many out there. Having a motorcycle is just another outlet, another thing that we can do for our veterans to heal them while they're home, you know. So make sure you drop by there. I think it's for a shirt and for a rider, it's like $45. It's not too bad, you know. You get provided food and drinks and all the whole nine yards. For more information, go to mlgratitude.org or Just Google it. You'll see it. June 13th. Make sure you're there or be square. HG, we're going to get started with you first. What did you learn today?
4: Well, I got to say, I loved some of the Amber lore that we got in that little YouTube clip that we had in there. And just learning about even more about all the incredible things she does
3: right
4: on her show. I mean, we've got our own real badass true crime detective here.
3: Hell yeah, we do.
4: She, like, it's hard to even, like, do justice, like, all the things she does. Like, you can't even really, like, describe it yourself. Like, you just got to go see what Amber is doing on the weeds.
3: And Amber, I'm just throwing this out here, okay?
10: Yeah.
3: Because karma is real, all right? If anybody messes with me or picks fun at me, Amber's like a sister to me. She will karma you. I'm just going to let you know. Don't get ambered, all right? She will amber you, all right?
10: Well, I don't necessarily believe in karma, but I believe in you reap what you sow.
3: Yeah.
10: And, yeah, and I will definitely back you up, Joel. I will back any of my friends up. And anybody that's ever come face-to-face and had to do that, you know, I don't back down.
3: See, I even told Amber one day, I'm like, you know what? I know what you're capable of doing. I know you could mess karma up for me real, real quick if I did something to make you upset.
10: Well, and that's not me, you know. I sit on things for over a year before I even say things, you know, and I only speak about something when I have to, you know. And I'm not interested in revenge because God says that's for him to do. And he's bigger and badder than I am. So,
3: yeah, he is. Yeah. Amber, what did you learn today?
10: Well, I learned that, you know, I think I forget it a lot. It's not something I really learned, but it's something that I forget a lot is that
3: you're reminded.
10: Yeah, I was reminded that we are servants. When we go into the military, you know, we become servants. And I thought that my service or the fact that I love to serve people came from my interactions at church and things like that. But I think it really started with the Army. And then church just kind of made it even more. But that's something that I forget about is that service, you know, we were taught that in the Army or in the military. And you're a much better person when you continue that service even after you're out.
3: Yeah, and you know, when you're a service to other people, you just feel better about yourself and you have a purpose, mm-hmm. you know, and I don't know why, but transition out of the military to civilian life, it's just not the same because, you know, like I said, in the military, we're trained, you know, treat others like you want to be treated, and it just doesn't feel that the golden rule is really taught in this generation. And hopefully history repeats itself and we'll go back to the best generation known to man, you know, like the World War II days when people treated people with unity, with respect, and most definitely with empathy. I think a lot of people are missing empathy these days.
10: Well, it's hard to be empathetic anymore because there's so many people that play on your sympathy.
3: Yeah, that's true.
10: Mm-hmm.
3: That is very true. That is
10: and
3: very
10: a lot
3: true.
10: Of people that whine about stuff that is very minuscule to people who've been through way more, you know, and it's like I have a hard time having empathy sometimes.
3: Yeah.
4: Guys, this is a little off topic, but I just gotta say, Joy, where did you get this premium emoji pack? She's been just dropping some of the coolest.
3: I like Joy. Joy, I like you. Emojis. You can come home and date my brother anytime, all right? I like you. Well, with that being said, we're running out of time, and you know, today I just learned that, you know, the more you help people, the more connections you make, the more impact that you'll make with other people, because people don't care what you can provide them. They don't care how much money you make. They don't even care if you're a celebrity. You know what people care about? They care about how you treat them. That's what people care about. Yeah.
10: Mm-hmm.
3: Commitment beats talent every time.
10: I would agree with that.
3: With that being said, everybody, we're go ahead and hit this. And well, that's a little too loud. I'll let you do it.
4: I got you.
3: Okay. With that being said, remember this weekend, everybody, Mother's Day. Don't beat your dog. Don't beat your kids. Don't drink and drive. If you're going to do the Saturday night special, make sure that you have the Saturday night tools, if you get what I mean. And whatever you do, remember, keep your toes on the ground, your hands up in the air, because in life, wherever you want to go, it is limitless. You are the person that keeps you from going ahead or going behind.
10: Yeah.
3: From everybody here at Military Broadcast Radio, we want to tell you that we are here for you, not for us. And they all said, giving our veterans a voice.
10: Thank you. Happy Mother's Day to all the mothers.
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0: Good morning. Welcome or welcome back to the Identity Trend podcast. Before I start, as usual, I want to give a shout out to MV Radio. Thank you for all that you do. I hope everybody's doing well. So as you can tell, I've yet to figure out a proper transition from thank you MV Radio to my topic. And perhaps, I don't know, it'll always be awkward since each topic is different. But I guess in a way that kind of reflects the Gen X sort of thing, because during the 80s and so on, you know, when we grew up, TV wasn't so well manicured. Like it's so scripted now. Everything is so... either digital, it doesn't have awkward endings, you know, how, and that's why I kind of keep the format the way it is, because it is Gen X. Sometimes I wish I can go back to those days where, you know, it wasn't all HD and you can't see every wrinkle, every hair, every whatever on somebody's face. Anyways, I digress. So today's topic, I think I'm a little bit, off, is because, you know, wow, we are here at the holidays again, right? I knew they were coming up. Technically speaking, all you had to do is look at the calendar, like, oh, it's October, it's November. Oh my God. So, but I'm a little thrown off. I'm still thrown off that we're in the middle of the holiday season. And so, so today's topic is about, let's make it personal. What do you mean by that, man? What I mean is that, yes, the holiday season, you know, from the commercials and all this, maybe where you live is full of decoration, maybe where you live is that has that small town feel where the lights are sparkling, and maybe you have already put up your holiday decorations. You're planning, you're making preparations for all the holiday activities, and you're rushing from store to store, doing whatever you do for the holidays. And looking for that perfect outfit for the gathering, or, you know, finding the perfect food for whatever you're going to do. And that's great. But for some people, holiday season is different for countless reasons. For veterans, they can have reasons why. Maybe they're lonely. Maybe because of what they went through isolated them from the family. Well, for civilians, maybe it's because something happened during holiday season, or they're not with family because of certain reasons. It doesn't matter. I can name a million things, and they can all be reasons why someone that we may be walking past, or we personally know, may not experience the holiday seasons as or the season as we do. So that's what I mean by let's make it personal, right? Because we would like to think that, or maybe some people deny it, so that way they don't have to go through the actions of actually reaching out to people. In this holiday season, I urge everyone to reach out to those who they care about, who they love, who you love, right? And tell them. And tell them how much you care about them, how much they mean to you. That's what I mean by making it personal. It wouldn't even matter. Wow, this might be a really short podcast, and that's okay too. go spend it, enjoy the holiday season. But what I mean is that text the person who doesn't want to talk, right? When I say make it personal and reach out to that person, it should also we should also take in consideration who they are. Now, if you have an uncle or an aunt or whoever in your family or friend group who, let's say, do not like talking on the phone, don't call them. Like, hey, what's going on? Happy holidays. You know, they might not find that too amusing. But, you know, if they're okay with text, great. Send them a text. Make it personal. Don't just send the, you know, the cookie cutter, happy holidays. Actually take the time. It doesn't take long to text, or even make it personal. Send them a personalized text and tell them how much you love them, how much you care. And if it's possible, invite them, include them, you know, or give the option and let them choose. That sometimes is enough to be so heartwarming. And that's what some people need, just a little bit, to know that they're not alone. They haven't been forgotten. And they're still in your thoughts. And it's an open invitation. Sort of, I love the movie, the Scrooge, or however, Christmas Story, not Christmas Story. My goodness, there's so many different ways they've titled it. I just can't remember. But when Scrooge's nephew invites him over for Christmas, you know, even though Scrooge told him no and he would not come, you know, the invitation was open-ended. And not, spoiler alert, Scrooge does finally go to actually accept the invitation and goes to the party. But, you know, invite them. If they choose to come, great. If they don't, great. But nonetheless, at least it's been shown to them that they are welcome, right? Make it personal. Or call the person who finds texts impersonal. Send a card. Do people still do that? Do people still send cards anymore? I know, you know, I think the card thing, I really actually started to hate, not Christmas cards, but these family portraits that people send, you know, mass family portraits to people that really don't have anything personal on it. It's just a picture of the family. That's great for some people. I think they really appreciate it. But I think now it's more digital too. But I'm talking about like the old-fashioned Christmas cards, right? Maybe you don't want to buy a Christmas card because I don't know how much they are now. They're probably astronomical based on everything else. But write a note. Write 2-3 words. I mean, say, hey, this is whoever you are. I want to wish you happy holidays and to say that I love you and I'm thinking about you. That's it. Drop it off at their mailbox or mail it if you want to. Yeah, stamps are going up too. You know, do whatever it is that you think is within your means and is also personal. Yeah, let's make it personal. Because if we make it personal, that comes from the heart and it's real. Whoever is the recipient of that will feel it. I can guarantee it. Because we as humans, I'm not saying we all have BS meters, but we definitely all know when something is genuine. At least I do. Most of the people I do have expressed that. So something that's from love, that's from care, can be felt through words, through a text, through a phone call. And that's heartwarming. And that could be the little bit of light that someone might need during this season to give them hope, to maybe not see this world as cold and as disorienting as it could be for them. And that is my message. There's really not much else to say. But I do know that even maybe as an addition to this, even those who are rushing around, who seem happy, right? Maybe they need a little pick me up too. I'm hungry. Guys, I've been up since 2 this morning. Since 2 something this morning. But just do it for everybody. So mainly on when I wanted to start this is for people, like for us to reach out to people who may find a holiday season challenging for whatever reasons they have. But, you know, this should be for everybody. At least that's what I think. I'm not trying to tell you guys what to do, but I think, what a great time, even if it's awkward, right? But the holiday season gives a wide open door for anybody to express, hey, you know, it's holidays, I want to say, you know, but make it personal. Not all of us are great communicators. As you can see, my stomach is growling and I'm tired. What else is new, huh? I'm not the greatest of communicators, but I can tell you that simple to the point expressions of love, you don't have to be a great communicator to do. And man, it feels good. It feels good to be a recipient of that. Take the time, make it personal. Remember back in the day, I think AT&T reach out and touch someone. So my suggestion is reach out and touch somebody with your love. I hope everybody's doing well and enjoying this festive season. And you are surrounded by love and family and joy. Not like the superficial happiness, but joy. The divine joy that comes from love. The love of God. So this is going to be a short podcast because I am busy transitioning, but I didn't want to let disruptions not, I didn't want them to disrupt any of my podcasts. So I hope you guys are enjoying this season. Go hug the person you love, go tell them, go show them. And I think about you guys all the time. And I think the next time the podcast will be scheduled or I'm recording another one will be almost near New Year's or maybe even past that. So I guess I'll figure that out. So go and enjoy your day and help somebody that you love and care about enjoy theirs too. Show them, tell them. Don't wait. Okay. And, I'll talk to you guys in 2 weeks. Have a blessed day. Bye.
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Good morning. Welcome or welcome back to the Identity Trend Podcast. Before I start, as usual, I want to give a shout out to MV Radio. Thank you for all that you do. I hope everybody's doing well. So as you can tell, I've yet to figure out a proper transition from thanking MV Radio to my topic. And perhaps, I don't know, it'll always be awkward since each topic is different. But I guess in a way that kind of reflects the Gen X sort of thing, because during the 80s and so on, you know, when we grew up, TV wasn't so well manicured. Like it's so scripted now. Everything is so, it's either digital, it doesn't have awkward endings, you know, how, and that's why I kind of keep the format the way it is, because it is Gen X. Sometimes I wish I can go back to those days where, you know, it wasn't all HD and you can't see every wrinkle, every hair, every whatever on somebody's face. Anyways, I digress. So today's topic, I think I'm a little bit, off, is because, you know, wow, we are here at the holidays again, right? I knew they were coming up. Technically speaking, all you have to do is look at the calendar like, oh, it's October, it's November. Oh my God. So, but I'm a little thrown off. I'm still thrown off that we're in the middle of the holiday season. And so, so today's topic is about, let's make it personal. What do you mean by that, man? What I mean is that, yes, the holiday season, you know, from the commercials and all this, maybe where you live is full of decoration. Maybe where you live has that small town feel where the lights are sparkling, and maybe you have already put up your holiday decorations. You're planning, you're making preparations for all the holiday activities, and you're rushing from store to store, doing whatever you do for the holidays, and looking for that perfect outfit for the gathering, or, you know, finding the perfect food for whatever you're going to do. And that's great. But for some people, holiday season is

walking past or we personally know may not experience the holiday seasons as or the season as we do. So that's what I mean by let's make it personal, right? Because we would like to think that, or maybe some people deny it, so that way they don't have to go through the actions of actually reaching out to people. You know, in this holiday season, I urge everyone to reach out to those who they care about, who they love, who you love, right? And tell them, and tell them how much you care about them, that they, how much they mean to you. That's what I mean by making it personal. It wouldn't even matter. Wow, this might be a really short podcast, because and that's okay too. Go spend it. Enjoy the holiday season. But what I mean is that text the person who doesn't want to talk, right? When I say make it personal and reach out to that person, it should also we should also take in consideration who they are. Now, if you have an uncle or an aunt or whoever in your family or friend group who, let's say, do not like talking on the phone, don't call them. Like, hey, what's going on? Happy holidays. You know, they might not find that too amusing. But, you know, if they're okay with text, great. Send them a text. Make it personal. Don't just send the, you know, the cookie cutter, happy holidays. Actually take the time. It doesn't take long to text, or even make it personal. Send them a personalized text and tell them how much you love them, how much you care. And if it's possible, invite them, include them, you know, or give the option and let them choose. That sometimes is enough to be so heartwarming. And that's what some people need, just a little bit, to know that they're not alone. They haven't been forgotten. And they're still in your thoughts. And it's an open invitation. Sort of, I love the movie, the Scrooge, or however, Christmas Story, not Christmas Story. My goodness, there's so many different ways they've titled it. I just can't remember. But when Scrooge's nephew invites him over for Christmas, you know, even though Scrooge told him no, and he would not come, you know, the invitation was open-ended. And not, spoiler alert, Scrooge does finally go to actually accept the invitation and goes to the party. But, you know, invite them. If they choose to come, great. If they don't, great. But nonetheless, at least it's been shown to them that they are welcome, right? Make it personal. Or call the person who finds texts impersonal. Send a card. Do people still do that? Do people still send cards anymore? I know, you know, I think the card thing, I really actually started to hate, not Christmas cards, but these family portraits that people send, you know, mass family portraits to people. They really don't have anything personal on it. It's just a picture of the family. That's great for some people. I think they really appreciate it. But I think now it's more digital too. But I'm talking about like the old fashioned Christmas cards, right? Maybe you don't want to buy a Christmas card because I don't know how much they are now. They're probably astronomical based on everything else. But write a note. Write 2-3 words. I mean, say, hey, this is whoever you are. I want to wish you happy holidays and to say that I love you and I'm thinking about you. That's it. Drop it off,
at their mailbox.

0: Or mail it if you want to. Yeah, stamps are going up too. You know, do whatever it is that you think is within your means, and it's also personal. Yeah, let's make it personal, because if we make it personal, that comes from the heart and it's real. Whoever is the recipient of that will feel it. I can guarantee it, because we as humans, I'm not saying we all have BS meters, but we definitely all know when something is genuine. At least I do. Most of the people I do have expressed that. So something that's from love, that's from care, can be felt through words, through a text, through a phone call. And that's heartwarming. And that could be the little bit of light that someone might need during this season, to give them hope, to maybe not see this world as cold and as disorienting as it could be for them. And that is my message. There's really not much else to say. But I do know that even maybe as an addition to this, even those who are rushing around, who seem happy, right? Maybe they need a little pick me up too. Oh, I'm hungry. Guys, I've been up since 2 this morning. Yeah, since 2 something this morning. But just do it for everybody. So mainly on what I wanted to start this is for people, like for us to reach out to people who may find a holiday season challenging for whatever reasons they have. But you know, this should be for everybody. At least that's what I think. I'm not trying to tell you guys what to do, but I think what a great time, even if it's awkward, right? But the holiday season gives a wide open door for anybody to express, hey, you know, it's holidays, I want to say that, you know, but make it personal. Not all of us are great communicators. As you can see, my stomach is growling and I'm tired. What else is new, huh? You know, I'm not the greatest of communicators, but I can tell you that simple to the point expressions of love, you don't have to be a great communicator to do. And man, it feels good. It feels good. It feels good to be a recipient of that. Yeah, take the time, make it personal. Remember back in the day, I think AT&T, reach out and touch someone. So my suggestion is reach out and touch somebody with your love. I hope everybody's doing well and enjoying this festive season, and you are surrounded by love and family and joy. Not like the superficial happiness, but joy, the divine joy that comes from love, the love of God. So this is going to be a short podcast, because I am busy transitioning, but I didn't want to let disruptions not I didn't want them to disrupt any of my podcasts. So I hope you guys are enjoying this season. Go hug the person you love. Go tell them. Go show them. And I think about you guys all the time. And I think the next time the podcast will be scheduled, or I'm recording another one, will be almost near New Year's, or maybe even past that. So I guess I'll figure it out. So go and enjoy your day and help somebody that you love and care about enjoy theirs too. Show them, tell them. It's don't wait. Don't wait. Okay? And I'll talk to you guys in 2 weeks. Have a blessed day. Bye.
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0: Good morning. Welcome or welcome back to the Igenix Trend Podcast. Before I start, as usual, I want to give a shout out to MV Radio. Thank you for all that you do. I hope everybody's doing well. So as you can tell, I've yet to figure out a proper transition from thanking MV Radio to my topic. And perhaps, I don't know, it'll always be awkward since each topic is different. But I guess in a way that kind of reflects the Gen X sort of thing, because during the 80s and so on, you know, when we grew up, TV wasn't so well manicured. Like it's so scripted now. Everything is so... either digital, it doesn't have awkward endings, you know, how, and that's why I kind of keep the format the way it is, because it is Gen X. Sometimes I wish I can go back to those days where, you know, it wasn't all HD and you can't see every wrinkle, every hair, every whatever on somebody's face. Anyways, I digress. So today's topic, I think I'm a little bit, off, is because, you know, wow, we are here at the holidays again, right? I knew they were coming up. Technically speaking, all you have to do is look at the calendar like, oh, it's October, it's November. Oh my God. So, but I'm a little thrown off. I'm still thrown off that we're in the middle of the holiday season. And so, so today's topic is about, let's make it personal. What do you mean by that, man? What I mean is that, yes, the holiday season, you know, from the commercials and all this, maybe where you live is full of decoration, maybe where you live is that has that small town feel where the lights are sparkling, and maybe you have already put up your holiday decorations. You're planning, you're making preparations for all the holiday activities, and you're rushing from store to store, doing whatever you do for the holidays. And looking for that perfect outfit for the gathering, or, you know, finding the perfect food for whatever you're going to do. And that's great. But for some people, holiday season is different for countless reasons. For veterans, they can have reasons why. Maybe they're lonely. Maybe because of what they went through isolated them from the family. Well, for civilians, maybe it's because something happened during holiday season, or they're not with family because of certain reasons. It doesn't matter. I can name a million things, and they can all be reasons why someone that we may be walking past or we personally know may not experience the holiday seasons as or the season as we do. So that's what I mean by let's make it personal, right? Because we would like to think that, or maybe some people deny it, so that way they don't have to go through the actions of actually reaching out to people. In this holiday season, I urge everyone to reach out to those who they care about, who they love, who you love, right? And tell them. And tell them how much you care about them, how much they mean to you. That's what I mean by making it personal. It wouldn't even matter. Wow, this might be a really short podcast, and that's okay too. go spend it, enjoy the holiday season. But what I mean is that text the person who doesn't want to talk, right? When I say make it personal and reach out to that person, it should also we should also take in consideration who they are. Now, if you have an uncle or an aunt or whoever in your family or friend group who, let's say, do not like talking on the phone, don't call them. Be like, hey, what's going on? Happy holidays. You know, they might not find that too amusing. But, you know, if they're okay with text, great. Send them a text. Make it personal. Don't just send the, you know, the cookie cutter, happy holidays. Actually take the time. It doesn't take long to text, or even make it personal. Send them a personalized text and tell them how much you love them, how much you care. And if it's possible, invite them, include them, you know, or give the option and let them choose. That sometimes is enough to be so heartwarming. And that's what some people need, just a little bit, to know that they're not alone. They haven't been forgotten. And they're still in your thoughts. And it's an open invitation. Sort of, I love the movie, the Scrooge, or however, Christmas Story, not Christmas Story. My goodness, there's so many different ways they've titled it. I just can't remember. But when Scrooge's nephew invites him over for Christmas, you know, even though Scrooge told him no and he would not come, you know, the invitation was open-ended. And not, spoiler alert, Scrooge does finally go to actually accept the invitation and goes to the party. But, you know, invite them. If they choose to come, great. If they don't, great. But nonetheless, at least it's been shown to them that they are welcome, right? Make it personal. Or call the person who finds texts impersonal. Send a card. Do people still do that? Do people still send cards anymore? I know, you know, I think the card thing, I really actually started to hate, not Christmas cards, but these family portraits that people send, you know, mass family portraits to people that really don't have anything personal on it. It's just a picture of the family. That's great for some people. I think they really appreciate it. But I think now it's more digital too. But I'm talking about like the old-fashioned Christmas cards, right? Maybe you don't want to buy a Christmas card because I don't know how much they are now. They're probably astronomical based on everything else. But write a note. Write 2-3 words. I mean, say, hey, this is whoever you are. I want to wish you happy holidays and to say that I love you and I'm thinking about you. That's it. Drop it off at their mailbox or mail it if you want to. Yeah, stamps are going up too. You know, do whatever it is that you think is within your means and is also personal. Yeah, let's make it personal. Because if we make it personal, that comes from the heart and it's real. Whoever is the recipient of that will feel it. I can guarantee it. Because we as humans, I'm not saying we all have BS meters, but we definitely all know when something is genuine. At least I do. Most of the people I do have expressed that. So something that's from love, that's from care, can be felt through words, through a text, through a phone call. And that's heartwarming. And that could be the little bit of light that someone might need during this season to give them hope, to maybe not see this world as cold and as disorienting as it could be for them. And that is my message. There's really not much else to say. But I do know that even maybe as an addition to this, even those who are rushing around, who seem happy, right? Maybe they need a little pick me up too. I'm hungry, guys. I've been up since two this morning. Since two something this morning. But just do it for everybody. So mainly on when I wanted to start this is for people, like for us to reach out to people who may find a holiday season challenging for whatever reasons they have. But, you know, this should be for everybody. At least that's what I think. I'm not trying to tell you guys what to do, but I think what a great time, even if it's awkward, right? But the holiday season gives a wide open door for anybody to express, hey, you know, it's holidays. I want to say, you know, but make it personal. Not all of us are great communicators. As you can see, my stomach is growling and I'm tired. What else is new, huh? I'm not the greatest of communicators, but I can tell you that simple to the point expressions of love, you don't have to be a great communicator to do. And man, it feels good. It feels good to be a recipient of that. Take the time, make it personal. Remember back in the day, I think AT&T reach out and touch someone. So my suggestion is reach out and touch somebody with your love. I hope everybody's doing well and enjoying this festive season. And you are surrounded by love and family and joy. Not like the superficial happiness, but joy. The divine joy that comes from love. The love of God. So this is going to be a short podcast because I am busy transitioning, but I didn't want to let disruptions not, I didn't want them to disrupt any of my podcasts. So I hope you guys are enjoying this season. Go hug the person you love, go tell them, go show them. And I think about you guys all the time. And I think the next time the podcast will be scheduled or I'm recording another one will be almost near New Year's or maybe even past that. So I guess I'll figure that out. So go and enjoy your day and help somebody that you love and care about enjoy theirs too. Show them, tell them. Don't wait. Okay. And, I'll talk to you guys in 2 weeks. Have a blessed day. Bye.
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0: Good morning. Welcome or welcome back to the Dynamic Trend Podcast. Before I start, as usual, I want to give a shout out to MV Radio. Thank you for all that you do. I hope everybody's doing well. So as you can tell, I've yet to figure out a proper transition from thanking MV Radio to my topic. And perhaps, I don't know, it'll always be awkward since each topic is different. But I guess in a way that kind of reflects the Gen X sort of thing, because during the 80s and so on, you know, when we grew up, TV wasn't so well manicured. Like it's so scripted now. Everything is so, it's either digital, it doesn't have awkward endings, you know, how, and that's why I kind of keep the format the way it is, because it is Gen X. Sometimes I wish I can go back to those days where, you know, it wasn't all HD and you can't see every wrinkle, every hair, every whatever on somebody's face. Anyways, I digress. So today's topic, I think I'm a little bit, off, is because, you know, wow, we are here at the holidays again, right? I knew they were coming up. Technically speaking, all you have to do is look at the calendar, like, oh, it's October, it's November. Oh my God. So, but I'm a little thrown off. I'm still thrown off that we're in the middle of the holiday season. And so, so today's topic is about, let's make it personal. What do you mean by that, man? What I mean is that, yes, the holiday season, you know, from the commercials and all this, maybe where you live is full of decoration. Maybe where you live has that small town feel where the lights are sparkling, and maybe you have already put up your holiday decorations. You're planning, you're making preparations for all the holiday activities, and you're rushing from store to store, doing whatever you do for the holidays, and looking for that perfect outfit for the gathering, or, you know, finding the perfect food for whatever you're going to do. And that's great. But for some people, holiday season is different for countless reasons. For veterans, they can have reasons why. Maybe they're lonely. Maybe because what they went through isolated them from the family. For civilians, maybe it's because something happened during the holiday season, or they're not with family because of certain reasons. It doesn't matter. I can name a million things, and they can all be reasons why someone that we may be walking past, or we personally know, may not experience the holiday seasons as or the season as we do. So that's what I mean by, let's make it personal, right? Because we would like to think that, or maybe some people deny it, so that way they don't have to go through the actions of actually reaching out to people. In this holiday season, I urge everyone to reach out to those who they care about, who they love, who you love, right? And tell them. And tell them how much you care about them, how much they mean to you. That's what I mean by making it personal. It wouldn't even matter. Wow, this might be a really short podcast. And that's okay too. go spend it, enjoy the holiday season. But what I mean is that text the person who doesn't want to talk, right? When I say make it personal and reach out to that person, it should also we should also take in consideration who they are. Now, if you have an uncle or an aunt or whoever in your family or friend group who, let's say, do not like talking on the phone, don't call them. Be like, hey, what's going on? Happy holidays. You know, they might not find that too amusing. But, you know, if they're okay with text, great. Send them a text. Make it personal. Don't just send the, you know, the cookie cutter, happy holidays. Actually take the time. It doesn't take long to text, or even make it personal. Send them a personalized text and tell them how much you love them, how much you care. And if it's possible, invite them, include them, you know, or give the option and let them choose. That sometimes is enough to be so heartwarming. And that's what some people need, just a little bit, to know that they're not alone. They haven't been forgotten. And they're still in your thoughts. And it's an open invitation. Sort of, I love the movie, the Scrooge, or however, Christmas Story, not Christmas Story. My goodness, there's so many different ways they've titled it. I just can't remember. But when Scrooge's nephew invites him over for Christmas, you know, even though Scrooge told him no, and he would not come, you know, the invitation was open-ended. And not, spoiler alert, Scrooge does finally go to actually accept the invitation and goes to the party. But, you know, invite them. If they choose to come, great. If they don't, great. But nonetheless, at least it's been shown to them that they are welcome, right? Make it personal. Or call the person who finds texts impersonal. Send a card. Do people still do that? Do people still send cards anymore? I know, you know, I think the card thing, I really actually started to hate, not Christmas cards, but these family portraits that people send, you know, mass family portraits to people that really don't have anything personal on it. It's just a picture of the family. That's great for some people. I think they really appreciate it. But I think now it's more digital too. But I'm talking about like the old-fashioned Christmas cards, right? Maybe you don't want to buy a Christmas card because I don't know how much they are now. They're probably astronomical based on everything else. But write a note. Write 2-3 words. I mean, say, hey, this is whoever you are. I want to wish you happy holidays and to say that I love you and I'm thinking about you. That's it. Drop it off at their mailbox or mail it if you want to. Yeah, stamps are going up too. You know, do whatever it is that you think is within your means and is also personal. Yeah, let's make it personal. Because if we make it personal, that comes from the heart and it's real. Whoever is the recipient of that, we'll feel it. I can guarantee it. Because we as humans, I'm not saying we all have BS meters, but we definitely all know when something is genuine. At least I do. Most of the people I do have expressed that. So something that's from love, that's from care, can be felt through words, through a text, through a phone call. And that's heartwarming. And that could be the little bit of light that someone might need during this season to give them hope, to maybe not see this world as cold and as disorienting as it could be for them. And that is my message. There's really not much else to say. But I do know that even maybe as an addition to this, even those who are rushing around, who seem happy, right? Maybe they need a little pick me up too. I'm hungry. Guys, I've been up since 2 this morning. Since 2 something this morning. But just do it for everybody. So mainly when I wanted to start this is for people, like for us to reach out to people who may find a holiday season challenging for whatever reasons they have. But, you know, this should be for everybody. At least that's what I think. I'm not trying to tell you guys what to do, but I think, what a great time, even if it's awkward, right? But the holiday season gives a wide open door for anybody to express, hey, you know, it's holidays, I want to say, you know, but make it personal. Not all of us are great communicators. As you can see, my stomach is growling and I'm tired. What else is new, huh? So, I'm not the greatest of communicators, but I can tell you, that simple to the point expressions of love, you don't have to be a great communicator to do. And man, it feels good. It feels good. It feels good to be a recipient of that. Take the time, make it personal. Remember back in the day, I think AT&T, reach out and touch someone. So my suggestion is reach out and touch somebody with your love. I hope everybody's doing well and enjoying this festive season, and you are surrounded by love and family and joy, not like the superficial happiness, but joy, the divine joy that comes from love, the love of God. So this is going to be a short podcast because I am busy transitioning, but I didn't want to let disruptions not, I didn't want them to disrupt any of my podcasts. So I hope you guys are enjoying this season. Go hug the person you love. Go tell them. Go show them. And I think about you guys all the time. And I think the next time the podcast will be scheduled or I'm recording another one will be almost near New Year's or maybe even past that. So I guess I'll figure that out. So go and enjoy your day and help somebody that you love and care about enjoy theirs too. Show them. Tell them. Don't wait. Don't wait. Okay? And I'll talk to you guys in 2 weeks. Have a blessed day. Bye.
1: 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Giving our veterans a voice.

Good morning. Welcome or welcome back to the Identity Trend podcast. Before I start, as usual, I want to give a shout out to MV Radio. Thank you for all that you do. I hope everybody's doing well. So as you can tell, I've yet to figure out a proper transition from thanking MV Radio to my topic. And perhaps, I don't know, it'll always be awkward since each topic is different. But I guess in a way that kind of reflects the Gen X sort of thing, because during the 80s and so on, you know, when we grew up, TV wasn't so well manicured. Like it's so scripted now. Everything is so, it's either digital, it doesn't have awkward endings, you know, how, and that's why I kind of keep the format the way it is, because it is Gen X. Sometimes I wish I can go back to those days where, you know, it wasn't all HD and you can't see every wrinkle, every hair, every whatever on somebody's face. Anyways, I digress. So today's topic, I think I'm a little bit, I don't know, off, is because, you know, wow, we are here at the holidays again, right? I knew they were coming up. Technically speaking, all you had to do is look at the calendar, like, oh, it's October, it's November. Oh my God. So, but I'm a little thrown off. I'm still thrown off that we're in the middle of the holiday season. And so, so today's topic is about, let's make it personal. What do you mean by that, man? What I mean is that, yes, the holiday season, you know, from the commercials and all this, maybe where you live is full of decoration. Maybe where you live is that has that small town feel where the lights are sparkling, and maybe you have already put up your holiday decorations. And you're planning, you're making preparations for all the holiday activities, and you're rushing from store to store, doing whatever you do for the holidays and looking for that perfect outfit for the gathering, or, you know, finding the perfect food for whatever you're going to do. And that's great. But for some people, the holiday season is different for countless reasons. For veterans, they can have reasons. Why? Maybe they're lonely. Maybe because of what they went through isolated them from the family. Well, for civilians, maybe it's because something happened during holiday season, or they're not with family because of certain reasons. It doesn't matter. I can name a million things, and they can all be reasons why someone that we may be walking past, or we personally know, may not experience the holiday seasons as or the season as we do. So that's what I mean by let's make it personal, right? Because we would like to think that, or maybe some people deny it, so that way they don't have to go through the actions of actually reaching out to people. In this holiday season, I urge everyone to reach out to those who they care about, who they love, who you love, right? And tell them. And tell them how much you care about them, that they, how much they mean to you. That's what I mean by making it personal. It wouldn't even matter. Wow, this might be a really short podcast, because, and that's okay too.
go spend it, enjoy the holiday season. But what I mean is that text the person who doesn't want to talk, right? When I say make it personal and reach out to that person, it should also we should also take in consideration who they are. Now, if you have an uncle or an aunt or whoever in your family or friend group who, let's say, do not like talking on the phone, don't call them. Be like, hey, what's going on? Happy holidays. You know, they might not find that too amusing. But, you know, if they're okay with text, great. Send them a text. Make it personal. Don't just send the, you know, the cookie cutter, happy holidays. Actually take the time. It doesn't take long to text, or even make it personal. Send them a personalized text and tell them how much you love them, how much you care. And if it's possible, invite them, include them, you know, or give the option and let them choose. That sometimes is enough to be so heartwarming. And that's what some people need, just a little bit, to know that they're not alone. They haven't been forgotten. And they're still in your thoughts. And it's an open invitation. Sort of, I love the movie, the Scrooge, or however, Christmas Story, not Christmas Story. My goodness, there's so many different ways they've titled it. I just can't remember. But when Scrooge's nephew invites him over for Christmas, you know, even though Scrooge told him no and he would not come, you know, the invitation was open-ended. And not, spoiler alert, Scrooge does finally go to actually accept the invitation and goes to the party. But, you know, invite them. If they choose to come, great. If they don't, great. But nonetheless, at least it's been shown to them that they are welcome, right? Make it personal. Or call the person who finds texts impersonal. Send a card. Do people still do that? Do people still send cards anymore? I know, you know, I think the card thing, I really actually started to hate, not Christmas cards, but these family portraits that people send, you know, mass family portraits to people that really don't have anything personal on it. It's just a picture of the family. That's great for some people. I think they really appreciate it. But I think now it's more digital too. But I'm talking about like the old fashioned Christmas cards, right? Maybe you don't want to buy a Christmas card because I don't know how much they are now. They're probably astronomical based on everything else. But write a note. Write 2-3 words. I mean, say, hey, this is whoever you are. I want to wish you happy holidays and to say that I love you and I'm thinking about you. That's it. Drop it off at their mailbox or mail it if you want to. Yeah, stamps are going up too. You know, do whatever it is that you think is within your means and it's also personal. Yeah, let's make it personal, because if we make it personal, that comes from the heart and it's real. Whoever is the recipient of that, we'll feel it. I can guarantee it. Because we as humans, I'm not saying we all have BS meters, but we definitely all know when something is genuine. At least I do. Most of the people I do have expressed that. So something that's from love, that's from care, can be felt through words, through a text, through a phone call. And that's heartwarming. And that could be the little bit of light that
someone might need during this season to give them hope, to maybe not see this world as cold and as disorienting as it could be for them. And that is my message. There's really not much else to say. But I do know that even maybe as an addition to this, even those who are rushing around, who seem happy, right? Maybe they need a little pick me up too. I'm hungry. Guys, I've been up since 2 this morning. Since 2 something this morning. But just do it for everybody. So mainly on what I wanted to start this is for people, like for us to reach out to people who may find a holiday season challenging for whatever reasons they have. But, you know, this should be for everybody. At least that's what I think. I'm not trying to tell you guys what to do, but I think, what a great time, even if it's awkward, right? But the holiday season gives a wide open door for anybody to express, hey, you know, it's holidays, I want to say, you know, but make it personal. Not all of us are great communicators.

0: Take the time, make it personal. Remember back in the day, I think AT&T, reach out and touch someone. So my suggestion is reach out and touch somebody with your love. I hope everybody's doing well and enjoying this festive season. And you are surrounded by love and family and joy. Not like the superficial happiness, but joy. The divine joy that comes from love. The love of God. So this is going to be a short podcast because I am busy transitioning, but I didn't want to let disruptions not, I didn't want them to disrupt any of my podcasts. So I hope you guys are enjoying this season. Go hug the person you love. Go tell them. Go show them. And I think about you guys all the time. And I think the next time the podcast will be scheduled or I'm recording another one will be almost near New Year's or maybe even past that. So I guess I'll figure it out. So go and enjoy your day and help somebody that you love and care about enjoy theirs too. Show them. Tell them. Don't wait. Don't wait. Okay? And I'll talk to you guys in 2 weeks. Have a blessed day. Bye.
1: Ladies and gentlemen, thank you for tuning in to Military Broadcast Radio. As we wrap up today's show, we want to remind you that the podcast of today's episode will be available right after we go off the air. So if you missed any part of the show or want to listen again, be sure to check it out. 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That's right. We're here to give our veterans a voice. 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Giving our veterans a voice.

Good morning. Welcome or welcome back to the Identity Trend podcast. Before I start, as usual, I want to give a shout out to MB Radio. Thank you for all that you do. I hope everybody's doing well. So as you can tell, I've yet to figure out a proper transition from thanking MB Radio to my topic. And perhaps, I don't know, it'll always be awkward since each topic is different. But I guess in a way that kind of reflects the Gen X sort of thing, because during the 80s and so on, you know, when we grew up, TV wasn't so well manicured. Like it's so scripted now. Everything is so, it's either digital, it doesn't have awkward

0: things, you know, how that's why I kind of keep the format the way it is, because it is Gen X. Sometimes I wish I can go back to those days where, you know, it wasn't all HD and you can't see every wrinkle, every hair, every whatever on somebody's face. Anyways, I digress. So today's topic, I think I'm a little bit, off, is because, you know, wow, we are here at the holidays again, right? I knew they were coming up. Technically speaking, all you have to do is look at the calendar, like, oh, it's October, it's November. Oh my God. So, but I'm a little thrown off. I'm still thrown off that we're in the middle of the holiday season. And so, so today's topic is about, let's make it personal. What do you mean by that, man? What I mean is that, yes, the holiday season, you know, on the, from the commercials and all this, maybe where you live is full of decoration. Maybe where you live is that has that small town feel where the lights are sparkling, and maybe you have already put up your holiday decorations. You're planning, you're making preparations for all the holiday activities, and you're rushing from store to store, doing whatever you do for the holidays and looking for that perfect outfit for the gathering, or, you know, finding the perfect food for whatever you're going to do. And that's great. But for some people, the holiday season is different for countless reasons. For veterans, they can have reasons why. Maybe they're lonely. Maybe because of what they went through isolated them from the family. For civilians, maybe it's because something happened during the holiday season, or they're not with family because of certain reasons. It doesn't matter. I can name a million things, and they can all be reasons why someone that we may be walking past, or we personally know, may not experience the holiday seasons as the season as we do. So that's what I mean by let's make it personal, right? Because we would like to think that, or maybe some people deny it, so that way they don't have to go through the actions of actually reaching out.
1: Loved ones that we've lost along the way and stuff like that. We're talking about the military. We're talking about military who gave the ultimate sacrifice to defend the Constitution of the United States.
2: Yep.
1: And lost their life in doing so. And that goes for the ones that came home. You know, we talk on the show a lot about mental health and post-traumatic stress disorder. And during the show, I'm going to talk a little bit about some of the fellows that I worked with and had the pleasure and honor of calling friends and colleagues in the United States Army who lost their lives in Iraq, and some that came home and lost their fight with their demons as well. Due to a result of their combat experience. And I'm just going to share some stories with you. Some of them are going to be funny stories, and some of them are just going to be stories in general. And I'm going to have their picture up here and talk a little bit about them and how I knew them and how we come to know each other and work together and served in Iraq together. So
2: awesome.
1: You know, it's going to be a very somber weekend. And again, like I said, I know it's a difficult weekend for a lot of people, especially those who served in the military and know of loved ones or friends and brothers and sisters of arms that lost their lives over in combat mm-hmm. and for the defense of our nation. You know, this started way back in the day, and Veterans Day is for me. Veterans Day is for us. Veterans Day is for those who are still here. Memorial Day is for those who didn't come home. So wanted to talk a little bit about and touch base with you on the Major Richard Starr Act. And I mean, it's just, it's kind of disgusting what's going on with everything in the world today. You know, we have the price of gas. Somebody told me today that gas is like $8, $9 a gallon in Denver.
2: Yeah, it is. I mean, it's been about 3 or 4 weeks since we were over on the West Coast, and from Denver, it was cheaper in Denver. And once you got down to LA, it was like nine something a gallon.
1: Yeah. Here in South Carolina, it is, I think, a little under $4, like $3.99, $3.89, but it's kind of fluctuating $4, $4.10. So every time I go to get gas, it seems like it's on the high side. I'm like, oh, come on, man. It's the price of gas, but I will tell you this. Okay. This is research, ChatGPT, if you want, research, whatever you want, go through whatever you want. Here are the facts. The facts are this. The gas prices were the same during COVID, the same during everything else. Mm-hmm. People ran to sell their V8 vehicles. People ran to sell their diesel vehicles because the price of gas was through the roof.
2: I remember that.
1: And then a year or two later, it went down. We're not looking at a year or two later. There is a conflict going on where the prices of gas are a market-based, if you will. So we don't get into politics on my show, but I will just tell you this, that when this is all said and done and over, I would say, I'm just going to guess September is what ChatGPT is telling me. September or so, the prices of gas will go back to the normal $2.89 a gallon, or maybe even lower. Who knows? Right. But this is all, again, a power play of the world stage. It's not the federal government. It's not the American government. It is just everybody in a power play on the price of gas, the price of oil, a barrel of oil, how much it costs. Right now, I think it's 120 a gallon or a barrel or something like that, when it has historically been around $50 to $60 a barrel. So, you know, it's a little high, but.
2: I own an oil well that I don't know if it's in production or not. It's been passed down through generations.
1: Yeah, we need to get hot on that. We need a GPS location on that. Anybody willing to go over there to Amber's oil well and see if that bad boy is sucking air or sucking oil out of there? Amber's over here got oil reserves and stuff like that.
2: Well, maybe. I don't know.
1: I actually, you know, you're laughing, but when Landman came out, I actually went online and Google searched, you know, how much money that somebody can get actually from, you know, an oil well, right? Mm-hmm. Or the oil reserves that they have on their land or whatever. And it's actually not what everybody thinks it is. It's not, it's pretty intense. So there's production, processing, mineral rights, and that's what refining. That people get paid for.
2: Rights. I've got mineral rights.
1: The people get paid for mineral rights. And if they're producing, I think it was 1,000 barrels a day or something like that, if they're producing 1,000 barrels a day, the mineral rights on that alone is like, I don't know, it's minute. It's really not a lot. So it's like, mm-hmm. you know, but still, I mean, money is money, right? Especially when you got oil. I would pocket that stuff and put it in a freaking tank and go, hey, I got my own oil.
2: Yeah, Joy, it's next to you somewhere there in Texas. There's like 80 acres of land somewhere in Texas that I'm supposed to have ownership over, but I haven't figured it out yet.
1: We need to find out what it is, where that is, seriously.
2: Yeah, I know. Seriously, I do.
1: Yeah, so you know, I know things are going kind of crazy and stuff like that. And today, huge in the news was the first indictment of the Minnesota. Did you see that? The Minnesota, they're calling her the head grand poobah ringleader of the Minnesota autism fraud cases. Excuse me. It was a. She was the head fraudster. She was claiming that all these kids were autistic and having people sign. She was having doctors diagnose these kids with autism and needing this program. So she was milking all the money and there were no kids in the program.
2: Oh, no.
1: So she got 40 plus years in prison. Wow. And when she was hauled away in handcuffs and shackles and stuff, she said, I failed. I failed the system and everything like that. I failed my family, et cetera, et cetera. Now, press pause on that for a second. Uh-huh. Poor lady. She built taxpayers out of $280 million. But wait, there's more to the story, like Paul Harvey. Here's the rest of the story.
2: Yeah.
1: She, Amber, literally had been arrested and indicted or charged with or had a conviction of mail fraud from way back when.
2: Oh, wow. And she was still allowed to do all that.
1: I'm confused how you get these people to get money. I don't know. I mean, they're fraudsters. I get it. But I'm just like for real. So anyway, yeah, I'm just kind of confused on that. But yeah, so we talk about the Major Richard Starr Act, and that's what I was leading up to, is, you know, what is going on with that? So I sat there and I was thinking this whole week long about the Major Richard Starr Act. You know, last week I talked about on my show, the Secretary of Defense, and I played a soundbite. They asked him, which was Senator Blumenthal, who is the co-founder or the great push. He's a Democrat, and he's a great push for the Major Richard Starr Act. If you don't know what the Major Richard Starr Act is, Google search it. But it is they call it a combat tax. It's anybody who is medically retired from the military. It's a one-for-one offset, dollar-for-dollar, of your military retirement pay. So give you an example, just off number's sake. If I were to retire from the Army because I lost both of my legs in Afghanistan, and I retire with 5 years in the Marine Corps or the Army or whatever it was in the military, mm-hmm. I will get, just for number's sake, we'll say $2,500 a month retirement pay. That's my retirement pay for my rank that I was at and how long I was in the military.
2: Mm-hmm.
1: Now, when you get out, the VA says you're 100%, so you get $3,600 tax-free. Well, dollar for dollar, 36 minus 25, whatever's left over, wipes it out clean. So the VA is the more money. So everybody takes the VA money, right? Mm-hmm. Because it is dollar for dollar tax free.
2: Yeah.
1: You don't get both. You cannot get both.
2: Yeah.
1: Now, here's the kind of kill all. If you do 20 years in the military and you get out, you retire and you have your pension, you go to the VA and you say, hey, I'm, you know, 100% total and permanent. VA says, yes, you are. Here you are. You can then get both. You can get your $2,500 and your $3,600. No questions asked. And your Social Security disability. You can get it all. But if you were injured in combat, you do not get it all. You either get one or the other. It makes no sense. It's like a shy stripper. It makes no sense. So here's the thing that I was literally brushing my teeth this morning, and I thought of this, and it like hit me like an epiphany.
2: Mm-hmm.
1: It has over 330 co-sponsors, Democrat and Republican, voted unanimously across the House to let it go forward to be voted on unanimously. One person objected to it because they didn't understand it very well. He's an idiot. He's no longer a senator anymore. Goodbye. So he's gone. This has been going on for 5 years, by the way. This isn't just something new.
2: Yeah.
1: So It goes to get voted on. So some guy from, I think it was Mississippi or Louisiana, voted against it. One vote voted against it, wiped it all out. So then it goes for a vote again. Goes for a vote again. This time, this knucklehead from Wisconsin says, I think it's double dipping. Okay. So both of these senators said that it was double dipping. So they voted against it. So it wouldn't go to the House because a bill has to be voted on, then goes to the House floor. It gets voted on in the House floor. Once it makes the votes there, then it goes to the president for signature and then it becomes law.
2: Yeah.
1: That's the way it works.
2: Mm-hmm.
1: Not how I designed it. That's the way our Constitution, our government is designed. They said, both of them, that they both see it as a double dipping.
2: Mm-hmm.
1: However, brushing my teeth this morning with my electric toothbrush, I thought to myself, but we get a combat-related specialty compensation. It's called CRSC.
2: Yeah.
1: So we get that from... And it's not a lot of money. I think the most I've seen it was $1,200. It might be, you know, mine's like $700 mm-hmm. bucks, what I get. So that's non-taxable money that comes from the Department of Defense,
2: mm-hmm.
1: not the VA. Every month. It's called, again, CRSC, Combat Related Specialty Compensation. Mm-hmm. It's to help offset the dollar for dollar. Okay. Injury. So you're admitting that it's wrong that you do a dollar for dollar. The federal government is admitting that, yeah, we kind of have this in conjunction here and it's kind of wrong. So we're going to design this little thing over here called CRSC. Now, remind you that people who are eligible for the Major Richard Starr Act to receive both must have awarded and received the CRSC.
2: Mm-hmm.
1: So if you receive combat-related specialty compensation, combat-related specialty compensation, keyword combat, then the Major Richard Star Act would be for you.
2: Okay.
1: So you're already getting a portion of your retirement through the Department of Defense. So therefore, yes, it is a tax, and it is a combat tax. Listen, I'm not the smartest guy in the world. I don't even play a smart guy on TV.
2: Me either.
1: Right? But if you sit there and you tell me, hey, listen, I took $1,000 out of your wallet. I'm going to give you $500 back because I kind of feel bad that I took that $1,000. Mm-hmm. Just don't call the cops on me. Because if you do, I'm going to tell you, oh, I don't know what he's talking about. That was my money I took out of his pocket. Yeah, absolutely. I just told him to hold on to it. Oh, yeah, absolutely. Yeah. That will never work. It will never work. But that's what the government's doing. The government is paying you a portion of your retirement to kind of hush money, if you will, and they're taxing you on the rest. So where's the rest of the $2,500 or $2,100 or I don't know. I think I figured it out. It was like $2,285 or something like that retirement that an E4 or E5 would get over so many years in the military. Mm-hmm. It makes no sense. Pass the stupid Major Richard Star Act. The Secretary of Defense, when asked in a hearing, do you support the Major Richard Star Act? I said, but do you support it? He says, yes, I support the Major Richard Star Act. This is the Secretary of Defense, Secretary of War, whatever you want to call it, Pete Hegseth. On record, Google search it online. He says unequivocally, yes, I support the Major Richard Star Act. Now, unfortunately, he's not a senator. He's not a congressman. He has no real say-so in it, but he has a pretty heavy hitting person behind it. Mm-hmm. So if you are going to give $280 million to a lady who was a fraudster, and you're complaining about $7.5 billion over a 10-year period or something like that, mm-hmm. is what they're worried about with the Major Richard Star Act.
2: Yeah.
1: I'm telling you, I'm confused. So we thought it would be in the NADA. We thought it would, you know, be run into the National Defense Authorization Bill. They've tried everywhere to sneak it in here or there, but it's just not working. You know, as of 2026, the act has still not fully passed Congress, though it continues to be reintroduced and pushed by lawmakers and veteran groups. It's crazy. It is crazy that you wouldn't get this money. It's your money. You retire. If I work for the oil field and I get injured in the oil field, I have my workers' comp, my Social Security. I'm confused. Anyway, that's enough about beating that dead horse. But yeah, it is pretty savvy. I just don't understand it. Why, mm-hmm. Amber? Why does it take them? I mean, it makes no sense.
2: Absolutely. Well, the government's always doing stuff backwards. And it's like my husband and I used to be part of, we would do government contracting for water and disaster relief and stuff like that. And I remember we would get on to the FedBiz website and we would see all of these bids and stuff for like exorbitant amounts of money for
1: millions of dollars
2: for people to do these jobs that they could do for just like pennies on the dollar sometimes.
1: Yeah.
2: And my husband and I, had we had those kind of morals, we'd probably be billionaires right now. But we decided to not play that game and not cheat. I saw a bunch of it. It was pretty crazy.
1: Yeah, I just don't understand. There's $17 million out there right now sitting for a grant for military or for veteran mental health. $17 million sitting out there for veterans' mental health. I told Joel he needs to apply for that for the show.
2: Yeah.
1: But the hard thing is writing grants. I mean, those are grants and stuff like that. But these are all grants that these people got in Minnesota for the child care and all that. There's a video out there. The FBI went to go arrest this one guy, a Somalian descent or a Somalian, came to the country on one of the millions, $14 million he defrauded the government. And when they went to go, it's all over the news. They went to go arrest him. He jumped off the fourth story building and ran.
2: Oh my goodness.
1: Ran. Like he was, what was that guy's name? Hussein, the runner?
2: Oh,
1: Hussein Bolt.
2: Hussein Bolt.
1: That boy ran. Well, I was like, dang, that boy needs to be a track star. Yeah, that boy is gone. He said, I am not. He said, I am not. I don't care what you say. I'm not going to jail today. That ain't happening.
2: So, yeah.
1: Crazy stuff going on. Hey, we're going to take a real quick break at Veterans Talk. When we come back, we're going to start our Memorial Day tribute to those who have given the ultimate sacrifice for their country. And I'm going to go into talk a little bit about some of the people that I knew and I served with in Iraq. We'll be right back on Veterans Talk with yours truly, Mike and Amber.

0: I think that worked.
1: That was good, man.
0: I like that.
2: You've got this. Even if today feels tough, your best chapter is just around the pond.
3: Whenever things get rough or it feels like you're at the edge, remember this. Storms pass.
4: Tough times don't last, but tough people do.
5: And we are back on Veterans Talk. I tell you what, if that's so true right there.
6: Right.
5: Tough times don't last. Tough people do.
6: Yeah.
5: And we're going to kick off our tribute to our Memorial Day weekend. You know, a lot of people, like I said, are going off to, crazy little adventures. It's the most traveled besides the, besides the
6: 4th of July.
5: 4th of July. Yeah, it was like the most traveled. So, I'm going to just share some stuff with you guys. Let's see if I can find this again. I downloaded and made a little video. For some reason, it doesn't want to play. I guess there it is. Try see if this will play. I don't know. This is all new for me. We'll see, I guess. Let's try this out. Let's see. Video file. Let's see where it's at. Well, this is pretty cool, man. I tell you what, and you start learning stuff and it's like, oh, wow, look at this. Oh, wow, look at that. And it's, I don't know. Sometimes it works. Sometimes it doesn't. Sometimes it pulls through. Sometimes it doesn't. Well, this time it doesn't. It's all right. Yeah.
6: If you need to send it to me.
5: What's that?
6: If you send it to me, I might be able to play it.
5: Yeah, let me see if this is it right here. I'll try to send it to you and see if we can play it. But talk about some of the things here while I'm sending this to her. This is one right here, and I'll share it with you guys because I know that it works. So share my screen, and it's going to be here, and there we go. Can you see that?
6: Yes.
5: Oh, sorry. You added it. I removed it. Army Command Sergeant Major Stephen Falkenberg served in the United States Army. He was an infantry sergeant major. And the first time I ever met him, I was in Kosovo. And I was a young sergeant. And we had this church that we had to protect in Kosovo. It was in a place called Kolkot. And it was a Serbian church, but it was in the middle of a Muslim community. So it was kind of very relevant, but it was very important to these people. It was an Orthodox Christian church in the center of a Muslim village, pretty much. And we had patrols there, and there was a main road that went through there. And the church had been bombed before and stuff like that. I remember it was a really rainy day. And if anybody's ever been deployed to Kosovo, when it rains, it's muck. It's mush. It is mud at its worst times 10. And we were there, and I knew from previous patrols that they did not want us to have any pogey bait. Now, those of you who don't know what pogey bait is, that's like your Pringles, your chocolate bars, your cookies and stuff like that. We call that pogey bait. And he did not want us to have any of that food because the kids knew that and the kids would come up and try to ask us for it. So he did not want us to be distracted while we were on patrol and supposed to be protecting this church. It all made sense. So before the patrol went, I told my soldiers we're going to have a quick inventory. I went through all their stuff, made sure none of them had any cookies, Rice Krispie treats, candy, nothing like that. No goodies. They only had the MREs that I brought in the back of the truck. We get out there. It's pouring down rain. I see a convoy of Humvees coming. I knew right away it was Sergeant Major Falkenberg. And he was known as a no-nonsense Sergeant Major. And he gets out his Humvee and he goes, get all your guys together. One person pulls security. The rest of them, I want to see their rucksacks. Then we pull out our rucksacks. We open them up. He looks through. I mean, it's like an inspection right here. His guys are all pulling security now and stuff like that. And he goes, none of you guys have Pop-Tarts? No, sir. No, Sergeant Major. We don't. Nope, not at all. None of you guys have any candy, cookies, cakes? No, Sergeant Major. We were told we weren't allowed to have them out here. Therefore, he goes, this has got to be the first patrol that I ever seen. He goes, come here. Smoking a cigar, we walk to the side of the road. As we're there, cars are going by really slow. We have security. Just he and I taking in the moment of the rain. Boots are so muddy. Uniforms trashed. He's smoking a cigar. Rain's dripping off his helmet. I can see it onto his cigar. He kind of flicks the ash a little bit, takes a puff off his cigar. We look across the street, and there's his dog. Kosovo was known for feral dogs everywhere. I mean, they literally attacked a young kid that was headed to school and almost devoured him, really. Oh, wow. So we saw this dog walking by itself. This dog had mud all over it, was mangy, just not having a good day. Sergeant Major looks over and he goes, that dog's definitely seen better days. That's all he said. He said, this is for you. And he gave me a coin. And those of you guys who know military, you know, a coin is kind of like a on-the-spot award. It's kind of an attaboy. It's a pat on the back.
6: Yeah.
5: And I said, Sergeant Major, I can't accept this. He looks at me. He's, what? And I said, Sergeant Major, I'm only as good as my soldiers make me look. I can't accept this. My soldiers are the ones who listen to me. They are the ones that do everything that they're supposed to be doing. And I can't accept this. I think every single one of them deserve a coin, not me. He took the coin back and he left. I thought, jerk. What a jerk this guy is. He came back 2 hours later and coined every single one of my soldiers.
6: Oh, wow.
5: And coined me. Coolest dude ever. Fast forward, we get back from Kosovo. We have a Christmas time dinner. We're in dress blue uniforms and everything. And I walked up to him and I said, Sergeant Major. He said, Sergeant. And I said, can I buy you a drink? He goes, I don't drink. I said, neither do I. How about I buy you a soda? He goes, sounds good. We walked over, bought him a soda, and we started laughing and joking. And I said, everybody says you're really mean, but you're actually a pretty cool dude. He's like, shh, don't tell nobody that. And we laughed.
6: That's usually how it is.
5: Yeah. I mean, unfortunately, Sergeant Major Falkenberg was killed in the Battle of Fallujah in Iraq during Phantom Fury. Mm-hmm. An amazing individual. Amazing individual. I've been to his gravesite and paid my respects there. And just a great guy, all around great guy. Just super duper. Can't even thank you enough for his service and his mentorship. Mm-hmm. Just an all around great person.
6: That's awesome.
5: Yeah, it's, I mean, the stories like this is what makes us, right? And it's because of people like him that we're here today. I mean, it's just that simple. It really is. And I just want to read you guys something real quick. I'll share this with you. In 2004, 82nd Engineers, which I was part of, as well as H-Train, was part of the United States Army, operated in Iraq during a particularly dangerous phase of the war. Their combat status at that time was serious and high risk, not mild. Here's why. In 2004 was intense for engineers like the 82nd. IED, which is improvised explosive devices, threats were at their peak. Engineers were consistently conducting route clearance missions, especially on Blue Babe Highway, which meant searching for and disabling bombs, often under enemy fire. They would sit out there and literally watch bombs. And when we try to disarm them, they would shoot at us. Mm-hmm. Combat support roles, 82nd Engineers supported infantry and armor units by building forward operating bases, repairing battle damage infrastructures, and clearing obstacles under the fire. I will tell you, I have never done any of those. Neither has my brothers in arms. We never did any of that. As a support, we were attached to the infantry ramrods, which Sergeant Major Falkenberg was part of. Urban operations in the areas like Fallujah, Ramadi, Baghdad, engineers worked in urban combat zones, placing them at constant risk. Enemy contact often took direct and indirect fire were targets or ambushes and had to respond to complex attacks during missions. Casualty and stress. Several engineer units, including the 82nd, suffered casualties from IEDs, ambushes, and direct engagements. We had in the 82nd alone, I think it was 9 soldiers that were KIA killed in action.
6: Wow.
5: Such as Charles Webb, Sergeant Webb. Isaac Nieves, you know, and it is difficult. It's very difficult. If you're a part of, served with, or are researching for the 82nd Engineers in Iraq 2004, the combat conditions were anything but mild. Their role was extremely dangerous and critical to the mission success of the broader U.S. coalition forces. And that's so true. It is so, so true, really.
6: Yeah.
5: It was something that was undescribable at best.
6: Mm-hmm.
5: I mean, it was.
6: I can't imagine.
5: It was a different world back then. Isaac Nieves Again, I don't know how to share pictures. Maybe you could educate that on me.
6: You should just be able to present it.
5: All right, let's see here. We'll do present. Share a screen, but my screen doesn't have it. Yeah, I have to pull it up there. Yeah, I'm challenged. No, be safe.
6: Literally.
5: Yeah.
6: I don't know
5: here
6: what.
5: You go, right here. I'll just do this right here. This is the easiest way to do it. It's just to do it this way. Type it in and then just go here and then just go share screen. And then when it pops up, just what you're going to share and then go to bam. And then go to add to stage.
6: There you go.
5: How about that? Look at that, man. I'm like a professional at it now. So Army Specialist Isaac Nieves. Isaac Nieves was in Kosovo with us. We served in Iraq. We were stationed in Bamberg, Germany together. He was a little bitty fella, a little tiny fella. But boy, he was strong. Oh, he was strong. He worked out in Kosovo every single day. I saw him coming from the gym. We had a phenomenal gym in Kosovo. Great kid, great guy. Can-do attitude, man. He would do anything for you. The day before I left, so I had left advance party to Iraq. I left in February, I think 14th, Valentine's Day, I got to Iraq. And they came shortly after, the main body came shortly after, I think in March, was the main body. And I remember we were in Bamberg, Germany. I had just came back from the one of the pubs downtown or whatever, and Isaac was there. And he said, hey, man, will you tell the taxi driver to give me a ride? I speak fluent German. He said, can you tell the taxi driver I just want to get a ride to the pub to go pick up my friend and we're going to come back if he can wait for me? So I did. I translated stuff. Isaac came back on post. He had his German friend with him and I was translating and stuff. And we were all having a great time. Went up to his room, had a couple of beers and stuff. And then I left and went back to my house. And I saw Isaac in Kuwait, we talked and chatted a little bit and stuff. And he said, I can't wait for a gym to open up. I'm tired of lifting people. That's what he was doing. He was like lifting people. Like he would do push-ups on his back with people, you know? And we joked about that because he was just a strong kid, man. He was a kid. He was only 20 years old. Oh. Isaac was on patrol. He was a gunner and he was hit by an RPG in the turret. He was killed instantly. When I say this was most devastating for me, it really was. It was pretty much an eye opener. It was at the very beginning of our deployment, and our commander at the time, who was retired Major General Dana Petard, he was a colonel then. He reached out to the small village and told the sheikhs, you know, the village elders, and said, "If you don't tell us who did this, we're just going to level your village." Period. End of story. And they turned the guy in quick, fast, in a hurry. That's what we dealt with. I mean, those are the things that we dealt with. Isaac will always be remembered. If you ever have a chance to get on his memorial page and look at the dedication, it's pretty powerful. SAP, if you're out there listening, I saw your dedication from a couple months ago. And SAP served with us in Iraq. He was the colonel's driver, and he had found some cherry tobacco in his footlocker from Iraq. And he said, I can't believe it. It's been over 20 years now, you know, and you think about that. It's been over 20 years since we lost these guys. Yeah. I mean, it's powerful. It is really powerful. And this is what Memorial Day is about. It's about remembering those who sacrificed the ultimate service to this country and this nation. And, you know, somebody had asked me, you know, about the war, if I thought the war was right or wrong. And my answer is always going to be the same. I protect the Constitution. When I swore an oath to the Constitution of the United States. And that Constitution is more powerful than anything else. My opinion, your opinion, anybody else's opinion. It is powerful. So I will tell you that that whether we thought it was right or wrong, we did the job that we needed to do in Iraq. And that was the best. Sergeant Webb, I'm going to tell you about this guy right here. Sergeant Webb, Charles Webb, Chuck, they call him Chuck. Pull him up real quick so you guys can get a better look on him. Charles Webb. So this picture actually was taken right before we deployed to Iraq. So it was kind of crazy. But Sergeant Webb and I never got along. We never got along. He I would say hi to him. He would ignore me. That's fine. That's his personality. He was an introvert at best. Kind of a quiet kid. I was an older sergeant. He was a younger sergeant. We had nothing in common. We really didn't. I mean, like I said, really had nothing to say to him. He nothing to say to me.
6: He was a sergeant at 22. Wow.
5: Yeah, he was young. He was young. That was when we had a lot of people that were getting out of the military because of the war, and we started promoting so quick. Like we were promoting quick. Okay. I think we're not going to see so much of that anymore, but it was a 20 years old sergeant. You're like, what?
6: Yeah.
5: You can't even drink yet. So, I remember June the 14th, I was getting ready for patrol and I was in my little hooch. And I remember this, private comes over and he goes, "Hey, Sarge," he goes, "the, commander, first sergeant want to see you ASAP." I'm like, "Man, I got 2 hours before patrol, man." "All right, tell him I'll be there." He goes, "No, I need to escort you." And I go, "What?" I'm like, "All right." So I got my stuff gear together and I went running over to the little building where they were at. Remember, these buildings are made like out of mud. Mm-hmm. So I ran over to the little building and stuff like that. They were there. And he said, "Sit down." And the way he said it was just like really tone deaf. It was like, "Just sit down." So I sat down and the first sergeant, big black first sergeant Cooper, hands me a letter. And he says, "I don't know how to tell you this. Your dad's dead." Mm-hmm. And it was a Red Cross message. And it said, "A service member's sister requests the presence of service member due to the untimely death of his father." And I was devastated because I thought my dad would live forever. Vietnam vet, I thought he would live forever.
6: Yeah.
5: So I said to him, I said, "I'm not going home, am I?" He goes, "Nah." Because we had the Battle of Fallujah getting ready to come up. And we were training up for that. And we were getting ready for that. And we were going on patrols and we were doing all kinds of crazy stuff. And I knew we were hurting for people as it is. So, I said, "I'm not going home." He said, "Nah, probably not." And I said, "Can I use the phone?" He said, "Yeah." We had this tent. It was called the MWR, Morale Welfare Recreation Tent. And we had like 5 phones. And you had like 10 minutes on each phone. So I said, "Can I go use the phones?" He said, "Yeah." So I grabbed my stuff. I walked over to the tent real quick. And every day a sergeant was in charge of the tent. So he made sure the timers were on and, you know, people were getting off the phone and recirculating and everything like that. Nobody was looking at porn or anything like that. You know, he was, you know, on point.
6: Yeah.
5: So Chuck was the sergeant. Sergeant Webb was the sergeant in charge. I walked him in. Like I said, he was shorter than I was. And I said, "Hey, what's up, man?" He goes, "What's up?" And I said, I just need to use the phone." He goes, "Yeah, I heard." He goes, "I'm sorry." I go, "I appreciate that." And he said, "Hey," he turns to the tent. He goes, "Hey, I need somebody to give up a phone just for a couple minutes." He said, "I'll add time on to you. I just need somebody to give up a phone right away." And a couple people turned around and looked at him and just kind of went back to talking. And he yelled and he said, "I will shut the damn phones down if somebody doesn't give me a phone. This man just lost his father." And I remember one of the soldiers who I'd never seen before from another unit got up and gave me his phone. I called my mom briefly. I think I spent less than a minute on the phone, told my mom that, you know, I'm sorry and that I love her and that, you know, I try to get home. You know, the reason I share that story is because, like I said, Webb and I never got along. We never talked. We never had any real conversations. He was kind of introvert. I mean, he wasn't mean to me, but he wasn't nice either. It's kind of like a passing by and ships in the night. Yeah. And, but that impression lasted for a long time. And when he was killed by the roadside bomb, that left an impact on me because such a good guy inside. And here I was, I thought he was not a good guy. Not a good guy. Just say, you know, we just didn't have anything. And it was, for me, that was my opening moment that this guy really does have a heart and that we really are brother in arms. Regardless of what we believe in, our differences or whatever, we truly are brothers and sisters in arms. And that was something that was really important to me.
6: Yeah.
5: So we're going to take a real fast break real quick. I'm going to get something to drink for my throat and get my composure a little bit, and we'll be right back. You're listening to Veterans Talk with Amber and Mike on Military Broadcast Radio. 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We'll be right back on this Memorial Day

0: And we're back here with yours truly. This is kind of deep on veterans talk. It's as you can imagine, not easy. Memorial Day tribute here on Veterans Talk with Amber and Mike. Our next individual who I served with and had the honor and pleasure of sitting many star-filled nights with him in Iraq. We worked very closely together at FOB Warhorse, which was in the Diyala province of Iraq. Captain Khan, he was with the Quartermaster Battalion, and he was in charge of – I was in charge of the base upgrades. And we took over this base. This base was garbage. And when I say garbage, it was truly garbage base. It was I mean, there was nothing there. We wound up building everything. I mean, we had soldiers sleeping in trees when we took over this base from the 101st Airborne Division and the 4th Infantry Division, who were there at the time. Mm-hmm. And, you know, for the initial push into Iraq. And there was nothing there. We upgraded it. We were doing everything that we could. They had no gate. We built a gate there. Captain Khan was in charge of, like, all the base camp security. And so him and I would talk often and stuff, and I remember he and I had a long talk about – we were actually smoking a cigar, him and I, that we got from – it was an actual Cuban cigar. And we were joking and talking about what we're going to do when we get out of the military, when we get back from Iraq. And I said, are you going to stay in the Army? He goes, nah. He goes, I'm going to open a cleaner somewhere. And we laughed about it. I worked hand-in-hand with Captain Khan. For the most part, in most of my time there at FOB Warhorse, he and I saw each other on a daily basis. We ate dinner together, lunch together, and we chatted together. He was born in the United Arab Emirates in Dubai, mm-hmm. and came to the United States, went to University of Virginia, was commissioned as a second lieutenant in the Army Reserve Training Corps program, and went on to active duty, and was promoted very quickly to the rank of captain in 2004. 100-something days into service in Iraq. I was supposed to be working there at the FOB, but they had moved me to another FOB forward observation base, which was called FOB Gave, which is about, I don't know, 20 minutes down the road. Excuse me, 20 minutes down the road. And I remember hearing the explosion. It was so loud. 20 minutes away, the explosion was so loud. Excuse me.
1: Emotion.
0: Yeah, my allergies are killing me today, so I apologize. Yeah, it was quite an explosion. It was the most. It was an explosion that you remember. I'll just say that it's an explosion that you definitely remember and you'll never forget. I didn't think anything of it. I thought maybe it was just a regular IED or something like that had happened. I didn't think, you know, that it would be, you know, a base explosion, if you will. Captain Khan took my job, which was making sure all the soldiers and stuff like that were taken care of, and were they supposed to be, on gate guard and stuff for letting people in and out of our FOB, our forward observation base. Uh-huh. On this day, they had a road that went right in front of our FOB that we wound up closing off. It was stupid to even have that road there. It was just a local road. And, there was a taxi coming down the road, and he saw it, and it wasn't stopping properly, and he had his weapon, and he started to raise his weapon, and walking towards the taxi, they detonated the VBIM, Vehicle-Borne Improvised Explosive Device, and it killed Captain Khan. Now, Captain Khan was just an amazing human being. What I don't like about the whole story with Captain Khan is that during the president race of the first race for president with our current president Donald Trump, when he was running first time, his family was used as a pawn, if you will, and was on stage for the Democratic Party saying how, you know, their son was against the war and everything like that. Their son was not against the war. Their son was a hero. Their son was a officer in the United States Army, and he was an amazing human being. And he has nobody to contribute that to. Nobody contributed to his awesomeness except for his parents. So I give them that. Mm-hmm. But for his death and everything to be used as a political pawn grossed me out. And when I saw his parents on stage at a Democratic convention and they were using it, I thought that was such a low blow and such a horrible thing to do. It was just wow. I couldn't find any information about him, but Specialist Connor, was a specialist. He was in charge of Captain, or excuse me, Colonel Data Patard's personal security detachment. And he worked with me and a bunch of other ones, and we all lived in the same little area of tents. I remember we got mortared one night. And so let me back up. We were in Kuwait, and we had a really bad sandstorm. And I was inside the tent, and I stepped out of the tent, went to the latrine, you know, porta john. I came back in, and I saw a weapon sitting there. In this, and they were just big old like circus tents, and there was nobody in the tent, just me. And I walked in, and oh, I see a weapon sitting there. There was literally a weapon there, and I thought, what in the world is going on? Why is this weapon here? Nobody around. So I went and grabbed the weapon. I hid it underneath my sleeping bag, and I picked up my computer, my laptop, and I was doing some work and stuff. And here comes Captain, or here comes Specialist Connor in, and he says, "Hey, Sergeant, have you seen my weapon? I looked at, what's it worth to you?" He just looked down at the ground. This kid was built. I mean, he had muscles. He could probably do 110 push-ups sleeping.
1: Yeah.
0: And I said, "What's it worth to you?" He said, just start pushing. So he got down and started doing push-ups. And I said, "Get up." I said, "Let me explain something to you. Don't ever leave your weapon." He says, "Sergeant, I apologize. I was outside staking down the tent because of the sandstorm that is coming. And those sandstorms are brutal, and that tent would have been gone." So he was staking the tent down with a hammer, big old mallet, you know, big old like sledgehammer and stuff. And there was like 42 of these stakes that he was sweating. If you've never been to Kuwait, the temperature is like 100 million degrees with humidity like zero. Mm-hmm. It's just bad. He was out there doing his job. So fast forward, we were in Iraq, and we were getting mortared pretty bad, and he was on top of the bunker, and I said, "Get down here before you get hurt." And he said, "Oh, they can't hit us, Sarge. They don't know what they're doing." And he was right. They didn't. They were just lobbing mortars in on us. And he was the one that asked me, "Do you think this war is right?" And I told him, I said, "We're protecting the Constitution." And I gave him that whole speech. Specialist Connor rolled out on a patrol with Colonel Patard and was hit by a IED, in which it killed him. I had the unfortunate, as one of the non-commissioned officers, to get his weapon, clean out the vehicles so they could go back on patrol. Mm-hmm. And I will tell you, there is nothing that haunts me like cleaning off his weapon so that it can be turned in. And I'll just leave it at that in the Humvee. Yeah. And so they could go back on patrol. And then I stood up to the colonel and said, "Sir, your men are not ready to go back on patrol. They just watched their best friend die." And so he took another team out there on patrol and stuff to find the villains that did it. But another example of a true American hero and why we pay tribute on Memorial Day. I mean, if you know anything about the 1st Infantry Division in Iraq, we caught living hell. We were trained for the last upteen years for peacekeeping missions. We were in Bosnia, Kosovo, S4, I4, K4 implementation forces. We were in Macedonia. We were peacekeeping. We were used to throwing candy to kids and people waving and loving us being there. We were not used to combat. It doesn't mean we weren't ready for it. We just were not used to it. So we took a heavy hit. And they also knew, they knew our weakness. They really did. They knew that there was cutbacks in the military. They knew there was a lot of unpopularity of the wars in Iraq and Afghanistan that were uprising. You know, winning the

0: is just, sorry about that. I thought I had silenced my phone. I did silence my phone. I have no idea why it went off. My phone is on silence. There we go. It's off now. I apologize. Anyway, I think, you know, I think about all the people that I served with, and I guess because of my friendly personality and stuff, knowing all these people was, you know, pretty difficult, I guess. I will tell you this, that Chad Michael Post, Sergeant, Staff Sergeant Michael Post, and you're going to throw that, you're going to put that up there?
1: Oh, yeah. That's my cousin, Daniel.
0: There he is right there. What's his name?
1: Daniel Tully. He was a Staff Sergeant, I believe.
0: Staff Sergeant.
1: There's his gravestone. He's at Arlington.
0: And this right here is why we have Memorial Day.
1: Mm-hmm.
0: This is why, to remember those who gave the ultimate sacrifice, who went before us and served this nation, given the ultimate sacrifice, which was their life.
1: Yeah.
0: You know, Chad Michael Post, Staff Sergeant, United States Army. We served in Iraq. I have many pictures with him. Great guy. Calls me up one day and says, yeah, I'm not doing too good. I said, why don't you come down to Florida, hang out with me for a little bit. Didn't hear nothing from him. Next thing you know, on Facebook, I see all this rest in peace. Found out that he lost his fight with his demons.
1: Yeah.
0: You know, Jay Varian, Michael Jay Varian, one of my soldiers. We served in Kosovo together in Iraq, served in Germany together. Again, lost his fight with his demons. And, you know, it's a, you know, that's what Memorial Day is about. It's not about those who, you know, it's not a celebration. And if anything, it's a celebration of their life and their sacrifice. If you want to look at it that way, that's perfectly okay. But yeah, it's definitely deep. And I'm going to share something with you. And I've read this a million times, something I wrote a while ago. I'll leave each and every one of you with this. And then I'm going to turn it over to Amber and ask, you know, that she, if there's a prayer or anything she would like to say. But I want you all to remember that, you know, one day each year, we acknowledge the debt that we owe to these men and women. And because they so cherished peace, they chose to live as warriors. I ask you, could anything be more contradictory than the lives of our military and our soldiers, airmen, Marines? They love America. So they spend long years in foreign lands, far from her shores, Germany, Kosovo, Iraq, Afghanistan, just to name a few. They rever freedom, so they sacrifice their very own that we may be free. They defend our right to live as individuals, yet they yield their individuality in that cause. Perhaps the most paradoxical of all of it is they value life, so they bravely ready themselves to die in the service of our country. For more than 250 years, this year, our military has provided a backstone against our enemies. And in that time, our world has changed and our armed forces have changed with it. But the valor, dignity, and courage of the men and women in uniform remains the same. From Valley Forge to Desert Storm, from San Juan Hill to Operation Iraqi Freedom, Enduring Freedom, and even today, our soldiers, airmen, and military fighting in the Middle East and all around the world. The fighting spirit of the American military permeates the history of our nation. You see, the founding fathers of the United States understood that the military would be the rampart from which America would guard its freedom, its actual freedom. The cost of the vision has been tremendous. There's no doubt about that. For the periods of peace our country has enjoyed are few. The longest time of complete and utter tranquility for our armed forces was the 23 years between World Wars I and World War II. Since the Revolutionary War, more than 50 million men and women have served in America's military. More than 650,000 of those dauntless, selfless warriors died in combat. But why are we so seemingly willing to fight and, if need be, die? The answer to that question is as simple and yet as complex as the soul of America itself. You see, we fight because we believe. Not that we believe that war is good, but sometimes it's necessary. Our military fight and die.

0: not for the glory of war, but for the price of freedom. The heart of America is freedom for ourselves and all nations out there willing to fight for it. And yes, the price is high, but freedom is a wealth no debt can encumber. So we choose to remember the past because the payment for forgetfulness is dear. Sacrifice, service, duty, and many times injury, death paid by gallant, heroic men and women that only a fool would elect to forget. Such an expensive lesson. But what about the warriors whose lifeblood has bought the liberty of our nation? They are all different, yet share a sameness that is deeper than the uniform, that they wear. You see, they are black, they are white, they are men, women, Hispanic, Indian, Asian, Catholic, Protestant, Buddhist, Muslim, and 100 other variations and combinations. What is most important, regardless of their race, creed, color, or gender, is that they're all Americans. You see, on April the 4th of 2003, there was a gentleman by the name of Sergeant First Class Smith. He engaged in the construction of a prisoner of war holding area when his task force was violently attacked by a company size enemy force. Realizing the vulnerability of over 100 of his soldiers, Sergeant First Class Smith quickly organized a hasty defense consisting of two platoons of soldiers, one Bradley fighting vehicle, and three armored personnel carriers. As the fighting developed, Sergeant First Class Smith braved hostile enemy fire to personally engage the enemy with hand grenades and anti-tank weapons, and he organized the evacuation of three soldiers who were severely wounded from an armored vehicle personnel carrier that was hit and struck by rocket-propelled grenade and 60-millimeter mortar rounds. Fearing that the enemy would overrun the defense, Sergeant First Class Smith moved under withering enemy fire to man a 50-cal machine gun mounted on a damaged armored personnel carrier. In total disregard for his own life, he maintained his exposed position in order to engage and attack the enemy forces. During this action, he was mortally wounded. His courageous actions helped defeat the enemy attack and resulted in as many as 50 enemy soldiers killed while allowing the safe withdrawal of numerous wounded soldiers. Sergeant First Class Smith's extraordinary heroism and uncommon valor are in keeping with the highest traditions of the military service and reflect great credit upon himself, the 3rd Infantry Division, Rock of the Marne, and the United States Army. Sergeant Smith was the very first since the Vietnam War, the very first soldier to receive the nation's highest medal, the Medal of Honor. How do I know this? Because I knew Sergeant First Class Smith. And if you knew him too, you would know what a hero he truly was. You see, these courageous men and women, each so different in heritage and background, shared the common bonds of the armed forces, of the duty and sacrifice. We all reach a moment in their lives when race and religion, creed and color make no difference. Your political affiliation makes no difference. What remains is the essence of America, the fighting spirit of the proud, glorious people. They're all warriors who paid the price of freedom. So as we remember these brave warriors and their comrade in arms on this Memorial Day, we must look to the future as well as the past. You see, in today's world, freedom comes cloaked in uncertainty. America still relies on her sons and daughters to defend her liberty. The cost of independence remains high, but we are willing to pay it. We do not pay it gladly, but we pay it with deep reverence and thanks to those who have sacrificed their lives for America. We know that in the years to come, more brave souls will sacrifice their lives for America. We include them in our thoughts and prayers today and on this Memorial Day. Remember to think of them. Thank you all for joining me personally for this show, and I'm going to turn it over to Amber and let Amber have her thoughts.
1: Yeah, I'm just thankful to everybody who signed up and took the oath and went and did something for our country. And there's nothing that I could ever do to repay anybody for that. You know, and I'm just so thankful for the men and women who sacrifice. And so I'm just going to say a little prayer for Memorial Day. Father, on this Memorial Day, we pause to remember the brave men and women who gave their lives in service to our country. We honor their courage, sacrifice, and unwavering commitment to protecting the freedoms we often take for granted. Lord, comfort the families who carry the weight of the loss every day. Surround them with peace, strength, and the assurance that their loved ones will never be forgotten. Bless the veterans who continue to carry memories of war and sacrifice, and guide us to support them with compassion and gratitude. Help us live in a way that honors those who gave everything, with kindness, integrity, unity, and love for one another. Remind us that freedom is precious and never free. May we seek peace, pursue justice, and never forget the cost paid by so many. In your name, amen.
0: Amen. Thank all of those for joining us today on our special tribute for Memorial Day tribute to our men and women who gave the ultimate sacrifice. If you're out and about this weekend and you happen to see a memorial service or something, an event that you can take place to offer your solitude and gratefulness to those men and women who gave the ultimate sacrifice, do so.
1: Yes.
0: Do so. As always, thank you, Amber, for always joining me on my show. And those of you who tune in to Veterans Talk, thank you so much. God bless you. God bless the United States of America. And again, on this Memorial Day tribute, think of those who made the ultimate sacrifice.
1: Yes. Thank you, and have a very blessed day.
2: 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And remember, we're here to support and honor our veterans. 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That's right. We're here to give our veterans a voice. So don't forget to catch the podcast and stay connected with us. Giving our veterans a voice.

0: people. In this holiday season, I urge everyone to reach out to those who they care about, who they love, who you love, right? And tell them, and tell them how much you care about them, that they, how much they mean to you. That's what I mean by making it personal. It wouldn't even matter. Wow, this might be a really short podcast, and that's okay too. Go spend it. Enjoy the holiday season. But what I mean is that text the person who doesn't want to talk, right? When I say make it personal and reach out to that person, it should also we should also take in consideration who they are. Now, if you have an uncle or an aunt or whoever in your family or friend group who, let's say, do not like talking on the phone, don't call them. Be like, hey, what's going on? Happy holidays. they might not find that too amusing. But, if they're okay with text, great. Send them a text. Make it personal. Don't just send the cookie cutter, happy holidays. Actually take the time. It doesn't take long to text, or even make it personal. Send them a personalized text and tell them how much you love them, how much you care. And if it's possible, invite them, include them, or give the option and let them choose. That sometimes is enough to be so heartwarming. And that's what some people need, just a little bit, to know that they're not alone. They haven't been forgotten. And they're still in your thoughts. And it's an open invitation. I love the movie, the Scrooge, or however, Christmas Story, not Christmas Story. My goodness, there's so many different ways they've titled it. I just can't remember. But when Scrooge's nephew invites him over for Christmas, even though Scrooge told him no, and he would not come, the invitation was open-ended. And not, spoiler alert, Scrooge does finally go to actually accept the invitation and goes to the party. But, invite them. If they choose to come, great. If they don't, great. But nonetheless, at least it's been shown to them that they are welcome, right? Make it personal. Or call the person who finds texts impersonal. Send a card. Do people still do that? Do people still send cards anymore? I know, I think the card thing, I really actually started to hate, not Christmas cards, but these family portraits that people send, mass family portraits to people that really don't have anything personal on it. It's just a picture of the family. That's great for some people. I think they really appreciate it. But I think now it's more digital too. But I'm talking about like the old-fashioned Christmas cards, right? Maybe you don't want to buy a Christmas card because I don't know how much they are now. They're probably astronomical based on everything else. But write a note. Write 2-3 words. I mean, say, hey, whoever you are. I want to wish you happy holidays and to say that I love you and I'm thinking about you. That's it. Drop it off at their mailbox or mail it if you want to. Yeah, stamps are going up too. do whatever it is that you think is within your means and is also personal. Yeah, let's make it personal. Because if we make it personal, that comes from the heart and it's real. Whoever is the recipient of that will feel it. I can guarantee it. Because we as humans I'm not saying we all have BS meters, but we definitely all know when something is genuine. At least I do. Most of the people I do have expressed that. So something that's from love, that's from care, can be felt through words, through a text, through a phone call. And that's heartwarming. And it could, that can be the little bit of light that someone might need during this season to give them hope, to maybe not see this world as cold and as disorienting as it could be for them. And that is my message. There's really not much else to say. But I do know that even maybe as an addition to this, even those who are rushing around, who seem happy, right? Maybe they need a little pick me up too. I'm hungry. Guys, I've been up since 2 this morning. Since 2 something this morning. But just do it for everybody. So mainly on what I wanted to start this is for people, like for us to reach out to people who may find a holiday season challenging for whatever reasons they have. But, you know, this should be for everybody. At least that's what I think. I'm not trying to tell you guys what to do, but I think what a great time, even if it's awkward, right? But the holiday season gives a wide open door for anybody to express, hey, you know, it's holidays. I want to say, you know, but make it personal. Not all of us are great communicators. As you can see, my stomach is growling and I'm tired. What else is new, huh? So, I'm not the greatest of communicators, but I can tell you that simple to the point expressions of love, you don't have to be a great communicator to do. And man, it feels good. It feels good. It feels good to be a recipient of that. Take the time, make it personal. Remember back in the day, I think AT&T, reach out and touch someone. So my suggestion is reach out and touch somebody with your love. I hope everybody's doing well and enjoying this festive season, and you are surrounded by love and family and joy, not like the superficial happiness, but joy, the divine joy that comes from love, the love of God. So this is going to be a short podcast because I am busy transitioning, but I didn't want to let disruptions not, I didn't want them to disrupt any of my podcasts. So I hope you guys are enjoying this season. Go hug the person you love. Go tell them. Go show them. And I think about you guys all the time. And I think the next time the podcast will be scheduled or I'm recording another one will be almost near New Year's or maybe even past that. So I guess I'll figure it out. So go and enjoy your day and help somebody that you love and care about enjoy theirs too. Show them, tell them. Don't wait. Okay. And I'll talk to you guys in 2 weeks. Have a blessed day. Bye.
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2: And they're here to deliver.
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2: Bringing you the facts.
3: Jose Abreu's trash. Man, I fell for that hard.
2: While keeping you up to date.
5: Man, like, what a question mark that is. After you leave Cole, you get him out of the game, and all of a sudden, you don't know what you're going to get on the other side.
2: On all fantasy baseball news.
3: This guy's a slouch, man.
5: He's just a potential...
3: He's a slug.
5: ...dark horse winner of a Cy Young candidate.
2: Welcome to Bourbon and Ball.
3: Averaged like 160 strikeouts prior to his breakout year. I wouldn't even call that breakout year. I would call that a career year. Because I don't think he'll have another year.
5: We're going to talk about a lot more baseball. This is just the beginning, guys.
3: That's right.

0: All right, man. Let me fix this up. We're back right now, coming to you live, Bourbon and Ball. It's a very fun episode. We took about a month off, decided to take some time to let some of the dominoes fall and give us a little more to talk about in the future. And here we are, man. We got enough to talk about. Got a lot to talk about and some and more coming. Again, this is Bourbon and Ball. I'm Doug, along with my lifelong friend coming from Clearwater, Florida, Mikey V over there. Very excited to have Bourbon Ball. A little bit about us. We've been doing a ESPN Points League head-to-head, fantasy baseball league now for over 20 years. We're not professionals by any means, but we do like to give context when it comes to trades and opinions and whatnot. And everybody's entitled to their own. But, you know, we created this show because of a lot of negativity when people gave their opinions. And we say, hey, you know what? Here's what I know. Do what you want with it. You like somebody, you want to overvalue, you want to trade, that's you, man. Good for you. But, you know, here's some of the information to maybe help you get along the way. And, so we've been doing this now. We're going on our third season. This will be our third season of Bourbon and Ball coming up for this new MLB season, which is very exciting. Last year, we did our first ever Bourbon and Ball Fantasy League. Winner would have got a free bottle of a Horse Soldier, and runner-up got whiskey glasses. So Ron was the runner-up, and I mean, come on, yours truly won the league, baby. First ever league, first ever champ. I gotta say, obviously you create it because you know experts aren't really experts. Like, you know, it's like, it's about who's getting hot, when they get hot, and all that other stuff. So we said, hey, you know, why don't you, you know, join our league, try to be an expert and see if you can beat an expert. And if you do, power to you. Let's give you some bourbon and we'll ship a nice little bottle to you. So, you know, unfortunately, I won. But, you know, it was a fun experience. It was a great group of guys. We want to run it back this year. I mean, you know, it was fun. It was great, to be honest with you. I had a ball. It's fun talking to some of those guys and just seeing. I mean, it's always fun because you're looking at what people value and why they value them. And it's crazy to see some of the stuff, that they value. But I mean, that was my takeaway anyways, was just they were everywhere, man. Those guys were everywhere.
1: Anyway, it's the longest fantasy season there is in sports. A lot of times players' values change very fast. It could be week to week sometimes. And then sometimes those trade values, they just change overnight. So you just sometimes have to hit it right and you have to make the right decision. And sometimes when we make that wrong decision, it could be a bad decision long-term. So, you know, that's what we say. Get your guys. Always get your guys.
0: That's right. That's right. A big fan of that. So before I start jumping into the show, a few things to go over. Of course, I always hate when people say housekeeping. Like, that's so, it's just, I don't know, you know, but we do have some housekeeping. So, let's talk. Of course, we're coming to you from MBR Radio, which is Military Broadcast Radio. We're on Patriot Radio, which I am going to start the stream right now. Thank God for this intro. This is why we have the intros, to remind myself to start a stream. And we're also simulcasted on New England Streaming Sports. So, you know, if you want to watch us again because you love us, go right ahead. 12 o'clock tomorrow, Saturday, you'll be able to see this episode again on there. So, of course, with all that said, there is some military affiliation with that. And for myself, I was a paratrooper for over 6 years. I have jumps in Ireland, Germany, the Netherlands, and over a year combat the tour in Afghanistan.
1: Yeah, my father was drafted during the Vietnam War and joined the Air Force for a couple of years. And my grandfather was a paramedic during World War II. So a lot of family ties over here, Doug, as well.
0: Awesome. So, of course, I'll be drinking my bourbon out of my my Bourbon and Ball bourbon glass right here for today. It's been a while. Ooh. I'll tell you that much.
1: Hey, that's pretty classy. And you're right. It's been, a few weeks? You know, we've got to get the rust off ourselves here. It's been a minute.
0: Oh, right? And, I mean, you know what makes this episode so – honestly, this is like a pre-draft episode. And this is how I look at it anyways, is because some of the dominoes are starting to fall in the free agent market, which means now you can start to look at lineups and see if those signings or trades are better or worse for the person. You know what I mean? and we'll give you some examples, but I think this is a great like pre-draft episode, because some of these guys that did sign, you can now look at the roster and be like, you know what? I think this was a great sign. Or you can say, well, I think he might've hurt his value. And there are a couple of people that I think hurt their value. But it's always fun to talk about. So let's just jump right in. And let's just So the big thing is the Hall of Fame. And of course, I don't know if you noticed, I do have like an Austin Wells type mustache going on. I've had it for about a week, and honestly, it's kind of growing on me a little bit. It looks fake. I feel like I could rip it off, but it's not fake. It is absolutely 100% real mustache. And what I call it is my Kent stash, because I don't know if you've been living under a rock, if you haven't read, but the Hall of Fame made the announcement that Jeff Kent, an all-time great. You want to talk about like a dirt dog. He's an OG dirt dog. Like, this is a guy who, owns almost every single second base record, most home runs, most RBIs, highest OPS, just finally getting his day. And, when you look at the pictures, the one thing you notice though, is he always has the mustache, man. And he still has it to this day. Believe it or not, once he got out of the MLB, he became a police officer, which he still does, which is an awesome thing, which I could totally see if you ever just look at him in an old, interview or something. I'm like, that guy really kind of puts together, he's put together, so they looked at his numbers. They voted him in, rightfully so. I think he is a Hall of Famer, in my opinion. With that said, though, Barry Bonds, Roger Clemens, kind of, you missed out on their day in the sun. They were named on fewer than 5 ballots, which means they can be nominated again next cycle. But if they receive fewer than 5, they will be off the ballot for good. Now, listen, we all have our thoughts. I've read Jose Canseco's book, and I think his first one, I think he's written a couple at this point, but his first one always said, and I totally agree, said, listen, you can juice all you want, but steroids aren't going to help with your batter's eye. So you still have to make contact with a fastball. You still have to make contact with a changeup or whatever. So I look at Barry Bonds. You can look at him and try to figure out when he first started juicing. You look at his Pirates pitchers, he's a twig. You look at his Giants pitchers, he looked like he ate himself. But his numbers were always the same. Obviously, the home runs went up a little bit. I don't think he'd have the home run record, but I think he'd still have 500 home runs. Nothing tells me he wouldn't. Probably wouldn't have got walked as much, but I still think he's a Hall of Famer. Roger Clemens is a Hall of Famer too. Let's call it what it is. They're competitors. That's what that's what competitors do. You always want to be the best. And for a while they were, but my thought is, I think they are Hall of Famers, but congrats to Jeff Kent, because he deserves it as well. What are you thinking over there, Mike?
1: Yeah, I agree with you. I think both those guys are probably going to get in the Hall eventually. Maybe just not this time around, obviously. It's good to see that we still got some voters still voting for him and keeping him on that ballot. So it's good to see that. But I do definitely agree. I think down the road, they will get their nod. They're just going to have to go through like this, I guess, penalty phase before they get that moment in the sun. So back to Jeff Kent, though, like you said, with the mustache, there's only a few career changes you can make after baseball having a mustache like that. Being a cop is definitely one of them. So it definitely fits him. But let's talk about him for a second. What a great career he had, right? Kind of went under the radar because, again, kind of a little overshadowed in that Barry Bonds era stage there for a little bit. Had a great career with the Dodgers, too, for a long time apart. Me growing up as a kid, this was about when I really started getting into baseball and really understanding people and the names. And again, growing up as a kid, you're playing video games. And Jeff Kent was one of those guys. He always had to draft that second base because he was the best second baseman to draft. And, that was really my introduction to him before really starting him see him play and what kind of value he brought. He was kind of one of a kind at second base, had a power, 30-plus home runs, always 100 over 100 RBIs. Just an all-around good player, too. Gold Glove winner as well. Just a good character as well. And he just played the game right. So I'm so glad the committee voted him in. I saw that name pop up. And, Doug, there was another guy on that name on that ballot, too, that was pretty close, right?
0: There was. And you know how I feel about him. I'm a big fan. Like you said, I mean, we all got into baseball. We all know our guys. And for me, it was vintage Carlos Delgado. You know, he was named on 9 ballots, the second highest total among the 8 considered, which included Gary Sheffield, Mattingly, Dale Murphy. Like, these aren't people you laugh off, right? I mean, Sheffield's got over 500 home runs. I think he has 509. But he's linked to PEDs as well. So if Ballins isn't getting in and Clemens, then he's certainly not going to get in, right? But I do like Carlos Delgado. I mean, I had him. I mean, God, I remember in high school with the Blue Jays, 30 plus home runs, 100 plus, 120 plus ribbies. And then I actually had him his last year when he was with the Mets. And he still, in my opinion, I think he hit like 28 home runs. He probably still could have played another like 1 or 2 years. Like Ortiz had 30, you know, almost 30 home runs his last year. Like, he's probably still could have played another couple of years. But Delgado, to me, I don't know, man. He is a Hall of Famer. I think he is. I think he will be, you know, but you give it to Kent. Like I said, he owns a lot of those second base records. I mean, the guys have got almost 25 hits for a second baseman. I mean, that's good regardless of position, you know. Now you're talking second baseman, you know, 377 home runs. Like, dude, forget about second baseman, put it aside. Those are still amazing numbers for a career, you know. Second baseman, obviously playing that position, it's not known for power. It's not known for, you know, RBIs. It's really known for, like, getting on base, you know, moving people over. It's not really a power position. I think Brett Boone was the one who kind of, I mean, you talk about kind of transforming that position. He kind of did it, right? And you could, maybe steroids played a part in that too. But, yeah, I mean, good for him. You know, it was due, and hopefully Delgado gets in. I'd love to see him in. I mean, everybody remembers in high school watching ESPN with what's-his-face and, you know, Carlos Delgado, and you see him, you know, making SportsCenter top 10 with like a 450-pound bomb. Like, yeah, you know, those are the guys you kind of want to see. So I'd love to see Delgado win it.
1: And I know you loved seeing that name pop up too. You're the first person I thought of when I saw that as well. And it gives me hope that, you know, maybe even next year, he's got 9 votes this year. Maybe next year he gets that call. And that's going to be a great day. Blue Jay fans and for some Met fans. I know he finished, you know, after his prime, but hey, it's still a Met guy, right?
0: Yeah. And I still think he could have ran it back. You know, I don't know why he didn't. Who knows? Could be a lot of things. I know people are like, well, he probably got out because of PEDs, and maybe he was doing them and he wanted to end it early so he wouldn't get tested anymore. They say that about Ortiz too. You know, that's why Ortiz got out. I don't know why they got out. I just know that, you know, they were studs. They were studs. I think I'm pretty sure Delgado was clean. The guy looked exactly the same. The entire, you know, his entire like 13-year career, there was really no size difference whatsoever. And the numbers were always there. You know, they were always there. So, yeah, man, I would have loved to see him play one more year, you know, because then you'd still have Jose Reyes, right? You'd have Carlos Beltran, David Wright in his prime, Pedro Martinez after the Red Sox, Johan Santana, Paul LaDuca, steroids. you know, that would have been fun to see him run it back one more time, to be honest. Hey,
1: he was another guy, you know, Ken Griffey Jr. baseball, 1997, N64. One of the best first basemen to pick up. He had that big circle he could hit a lot of home runs with. Another guy I was introduced to earlier in my life with the video game. But, hey. We're older now. This is the time where these guys are starting to retire and get their nod. And, you know, again, I think you and I, Doug, these are somewhat, you know, maybe not childhood heroes, but now we're getting, you know, to our teenage days where we really were intuitive of each of these guys and what they meant to us, whether it was fantasy baseball or just being a stud and just love watching. Must-see TV. We talk about those guys. Carlos Delgado, he was must-see TV. You didn't know what he was going to do sometimes.
0: Yeah, I agree. It's like I said, it's always fun this time of year when they start looking at Hall of Fame, because now you're older. Now you know, you've seen them, you know. It's not like when you were a kid and, you know, you had maybe like, Hank Aaron's name come up and you're like, well, who I don't really remember him playing that well, you know, because I was late 70s, early 80s. But now it's, you know, you're looking at Delgado and you're like, dude, I remember him. I was in high school. I remember watching. I made a home run on my buddy's in my buddy's room. I used to go over my buddy Alan's house every day. He lived across the street. Used to go over his house and because his mom brought us to school, him and his brother. So I'd get there at 7 o'clock. We wouldn't leave until about 7:30. So they'd have the TV on in his room. We'd be watching Sports Center in the morning. Seeing Delgado, you know, from the night before, hit like a grand slam bomb, and you know that stuff kind of really sticks to me, and Ken Griffey Jr. baseball does as well. And those strike zones, like for those guys, are like this. Like, it's crazy. But all right, man, good stuff, fun stuff. Now we get into the fun, the real fun meat. I mean, God, this is it. This is it. This is fantasy pre draft fantasy. And this is, I mean, it's hot stove, you know, it's a little bit of everything.
1: Hey, what, you got a fire over there, Doug? It must be cold over there up north. You got, what is it, December 12th? You guys must be getting some winter up there now.
0: We are, my friend, we are. I think snow Sunday for the Buffalo Patriots game.
1: Ooh, that should be fun.
0: Yeah. Yep, Buffalo, that's a must win for them, man.
1: It is.
0: They should. We can talk about that later.
1: We'll make a football podcast.
0: Oh, man. You know, then everybody's going to say I got a Travis Kelce mustache. The last thing I want.
1: Oh, gee, that's disgusting now. Now you got to shave it after saying that.
0: Oh, I know. All right. So let's just start talking about these signings, these trades, right? The first domino to fall in the offseason. You ready? Who was it? It was one of my favorite guys. This is a guy who I drafted pretty late, ended up becoming the number one overall scorer for first baseman in a points league, Josh Naylor. So he got re-signed, right? The Seattle Mariners re-signed first baseman Josh Naylor to a five-year. To me, this is like, you look at Alonso's and we'll talk about his contract. This is not the value for this guy. What they got for him is huge. 5 years. $92.5 million, you know, that no trade clause. That's probably the kicker. But like, we know what Josh Naylor can do. He can steal, hit, doesn't strike out. Like, you give me Josh Naylor over Pete Alonso any day of the week. Any day of the week. I'm telling you, we're going to go over Alonso's numbers. But just to stay on course, Naylor, as you know, he was part of that big midseason trade that sent him from Arizona to Seattle. He hit .299, 9 homers, 33 ribbies, and 19 stolen bases. And the last 2 months, he was there in Seattle. And it's only 2 months. Again, I love the sign. I looked at some of the old archival footage from Bourbon and Ball and noticed that, you know, I was skeptical that I wasn't sure if Naylor could hit in Seattle. You know, it's not really kind of a hitter-friendly ballpark. So, and he did struggle his first week, 2 weeks there. Like, he wasn't hitting a lot. He was striking out a little more. So, of course, there was some reservation when I said that. I was wrong, right? He proved me wrong because he came in the last month and he did what he always did, right? Listen, he's 28 years old. I think they got a steal on this guy. I think he was, like I said, number one fantasy first baseman last year, probably the number one underrated fantasy player, right? Now you got a nucleus down there up there in Seattle with, you know, Cal Riley, J-Rod, now Naylor in there. They've been linked to maybe Kento Marte. They've been linked to re-signing Eugenio Suarez. It'll be very interesting to see what route they go. But I don't think this changes anything from a fantasy perspective. I think you're still drafting Josh Naylor as a top four first baseman. I think he's you could even make the case late second, early third. You know what I mean? It just, if you value first base, because there is a cliff, right? You know, obviously Vlad will probably go first, but it's tough to say, hey, listen, Josh Naylor's not that much better. Like, Josh Naylor is about the same just because what he brings to you for stolen bases in a points league.
1: I agree.
0: In a roto league. You know?
1: Yeah, I mean, he checks up all the boxes, really. Like you said, in the roto league, and and like points too. Like if strikeouts do matter in your league, I don't want a guy that strikes out a ton like a Pete Alonso does, like he does in these streaky times. And we saw this has been a track record now for Josh Naylor for a few years now, even going back to his Cleveland days, where he's proven himself. He is a guy, and it's also kind of criminal. He only got $92.5 million. I think you and I agree, Doug, that I think we would have paid over $100 million for this guy to come to Boston if we could have. And I know, again, we'll talk about Boston later, I'm sure, but you know, back to Naylor though, like it's a great signing for the Mariners, I believe. I think retaining him was a big deal and really gives, you know, J-Rod, another guy in that lineup that is going to protect him. You know, they're still going to have Randy Rosarena come back. Obviously, we have opinions on him, but you do have a major league team really forming in Seattle. And if they can swing something else like a Kendall Marte, that's a solid lineup up and down. And we always talk about how good their pitching staff is. So I really do think it's a good landing spot for Josh Naylor. Obviously, he loved it up there. He wanted to stay there in the offseason. He got his deal. He got his bag still. And when it comes back to fantasy, like you said, I think early third round, late second round, depending on how you value that. We know first base can be bad at times of the quality, you know, especially if you're looking at those top three, four guys. There is a big dip like we saw last year with a lot of guys. So, he's a guy that you got to keep a pulse on, especially in your drafts and the depression, especially where you're, you know, what your strategy is on what you want. And I think I'd be reaching for a guy like this, to be honest, just because, like I said, that first base is very thin. So I'd like to have a guy like a Josh Naylor that I know he's not going to kill me weeks by striking out a ton. He's still going to be producing, and then he's going to have those sneaky stolen bases like he did the last couple of years too. So I'm thrilled. I'm thrilled for him. I think we're Naylor guys all the way through and through, and that's going to continue through and through.
0: Yeah, it just blows my mind, though. He's 4 years younger than a Pete Alonso. And it's, you know, like you said, the money. I saw 92 and I'm like, man, he gets no love, like literally no love, you know. It's a shame because he, like, you know, not just in like fantasy, but you look at first basemen that were huge 4 or 5 years ago, you know, your Freddie Freeman's, your Bryce Harper's, like, you know, they're aging out. You know, forget like fantasy, but just in baseball in general, like they're starting to get hurt a little more. They're not producing like they used to. They're older, right? And you know, now's the time for Josh Naylor. But to get back to fantasy, I bet you any money, Harper, Freeman, those, at least one of those guys will get drafted before Josh Naylor, and probably shouldn't.
1: One of those guys is going to probably tank this year. I don't know which one it is. Like you said, the age is definitely a concern. We always talking about holding the bag. You don't want to hold the bag. We kind of put a little asterisk, I think, last year on Freddie Freeman, because I think we both kind of said, okay, he came back from that injury, World Series run, and then, man, he had a bad first half last year. He really kind of started picking up in that second half, but he still wasn't that same guy. And I think you're right. I think guys will kind of get duped by the name. And again, Freddie still plays for a very good baseball team. They're going to be just as good next year. And I think it's like, hey, you can get a good player, maybe even a frontline starter. And then the next round, even the next two rounds, you could potentially get a Josh Naylor or, you know, Vinny P. I'm a big Vinny P guy. You know, he had a solid year. And again, a guy that doesn't strike out a lot either. So there's options out there. And like I said, you just don't want to be holding the bag. So I think you're 100% right on that.
0: Yeah. And I do like to say I got ridiculed on a thread because who's our buddy Scott White?
1: Oh, yeah.
0: The rankings, and his rankings were, he had like Josh Naylor down like, you know, 30th, 40th. And he had people like J-Rod and Jazz Chisholm rated before him. And I said, listen, guys, this is crazy that I don't care what the format is, right? That you're putting someone like this so low. I'm like, it's crazy. And then a couple people were like, well, that's kind of wild because J-Rod. And I'm like, dude, what have they done? Like, you're so fixated on the name and the what ifs. Why don't you look at what happened, the what's going on right now instead of that, right? I mean, he's, like you said, he's produced. He was a top five first baseman in Cleveland his last year. Now he was the number one overall, not by much. I mean, it really came down to that last week. I think he stole a couple bags and he ended up beating out Vlad Jr. by maybe like less than 10 points, you know, but he still has that whole East. He was still number one. So it's not that far fetched to say, hey, listen, he should be ranked a little higher. And, you know, it's just crazy. Like I said, it's just, he's not a sexy name. And unfortunately, you know, people still like sexy names, I guess.
1: That's all right. We'll be at the forefront of this. And then when he does start to really get his recognition, we could just, you know, pull up the receipts. How about that?
0: I do. Good thing this is recorded. I'm going to pull back up. All right, let's move on here. So let's talk about a team in the AL East that is just, I mean, there's two, but let's talk about the Baltimore Orioles and some of the moves that they did. All right, let's start out with the first one, right? This was their first one. This is your boy.
1: Wow.
0: Grayson Rodriguez.
1: Wow.
0: He goes to Los Angeles Angels for outfielder Tyler Ward. Listen, Ward, career year with the Angels. Probably, you know, he is on the last year of a contract, and this is what kind of threw a lot of people off. You know, he has a career year. This is the last year of his contract. They go out and trade for him. I mean, the guy hit 228, 36 homers, 103 ribbies, 86 runs, 175 strikeouts, 4 stolen bases, gave you 2.4 a start or 380 points. If you're hitting 36 home runs and only giving you 2.4 points a start, I mean, that's not sexy at all. Listen, I like the trade for Baltimore, right, only because of the depth it's adding. Right, you're getting Tyler Ward. You know, you're trying to replace that 41 home run player you lost 2 years ago with Anthony Santander, in my opinion. You know, if they had him last year, I think things would have changed, you know, but they didn't, and that's why they finished where they finished. So I don't hate the trade, but you know, on the other side, like, Grayson didn't pitch at all last year. You know, we know what he's capable of when he's healthy. I just don't know when we'll see that again. Right? He's never pitched a full season. I know he's young. I know he's got time, you know, but, you know, Baltimore might know more about this than they're dishing out as far as this trade goes. Right. You know, in 2024, his breakout year, 13-4, 116 innings pitched, 130 strikeouts, a 3.86 ERA, gave you 15.1 points a start, which is that's stud material right there. Year prior, 4.35 ERA. So maybe people are just overvaluing him. Maybe. I don't know. What do you think?
1: It's tough. You know, let's talk about Tyler Ward, right? You said 380 points, averaging 2.4. I think in my book, that puts him as like a fringe outfield two, more like an outfield three. To put it in perspective, you know, Brent Roker, I think he had like spot on like 400 points. So you're looking at a guy that gets you 2.5 points. I think he plays for a better lineup. And I don't think it's a bad fit. And I think he's a better baseball player than he is a fantasy baseball player. So I don't think it's a bad move for Baltimore here. And, you know, to see Grayson Rodriguez be part of this deal was very shocking to me. Like you said, the age, the potential. And obviously coming into this year is probably going to be a little bit limited coming off of his injury from the previous year. So I don't even know what kind of Grayson Rodriguez you're really going to see going into 2026. So, you know, again, I'm probably a little cautious, especially going into Anaheim and playing for an Angels team that was, you know, really not very good for the most part. And he's not going to be the one that's going to save that team for the whole entire year. So, I mean, he's a good stash guy, I think, going into the season for a fantasy perspective. But from a baseball perspective, I do think it's a good thing for the Angels to try to go out and get a young pitcher, try to get a frontline starter for their future. I mean, they got a lot of work to do in that organization to get up. And I do think they just traded Taylor Ward pretty high. So I don't think it's a terrible trade for either team. And I think this is more, you know, for us, you and I and our fantasy friends here, it's more of a good baseball trade than really is a fantasy baseball trade when it comes to them just representing their new teams. So I don't think anything changes when it comes to the draft. Like I said, Grayson, you're going to have to – there's going to be a little grace period before he's really going up 100%, ramping it up. And we're going to really have to keep an eye on him this spring and see where he's at when he comes back to camp. So, fun trade, though. I love – and like you said, Doug, two AL East teams are making noise, and it's not the Red Sox and it's not the Yankees.
0: I know. And just before we move on real quick, I did want to say Tyler Ward to me is like a Tyler O'Neill, Very similar numbers, power, strikeouts, low average. Now you got two of those guys in your lineup. You're going to have a third one in a second when we discuss that. But, you know, it's really a hit or miss lineup, right? And then now the Angels on the flip side. I get what they're trying to do, man. They got Kikuchi, which to me, he's not a bad pitcher, you know, but he's their ace. I don't think he's an ace. I think he's more of an SP2, SP3. But now you get him, you get Grayson, Reed Detmers. You're at least trying to do something, right? You have a couple years with Grayson. I think you still have 3 years. You gave up a Tyler Ward, who had a career year, who was on his last year of his contract. I think it's a win more for the Angels, but I get it. I get the deal. I mean, Baltimore's probably just sick of the injuries. You know, they're probably like, you know what? Maybe we've just seen the best of this guy. Maybe that's it. Maybe what can we get out of him now versus what can we get out of him next year if he's hurt again?
1: Mm-hmm.
0: And they probably said, you know what? Tyler O'Neill, 36 home runs. I mean, this age of baseball doesn't care about strikeouts anymore. They don't care about batting average. They care about home runs, power numbers, RBIs. And that's why they decided to go out and do it. I don't hate either one. I don't mind them.
1: Yeah, you know, when I look at that Baltimore lineup now, I think it's more full than what it was going into last year, for sure. Last year, Baltimore relied on those kids to progress the next level up. They came out swinging in 2024. 2025, there's definitely a step back. And like you said, there's a lot of injuries there too. So I think this offseason, they're really addressing to get some more veteran leadership, some veterans in there that have been in there day in, day out. And like I said, I think Anaheim, I keep calling him Anaheim, I don't care. You can bust me all you want. But they traded high. I think they traded high on him. But yeah, again, I think it's just having that veteran leadership and then obviously coming in with Alonso as well was a huge gap.
0: All right. I know. I totally agree. So let's just stick with them again. And here was a move right after. This actually broke maybe, I want to say like a 3 or 4 days later. So they go out and they sign Ryan Helsley. All right. All-star closer. Signed him to a 2-year, $28 million deal. He hasn't opted out after the first season. His last season, though, was not the best. That was with the Mets. 3-4, 56 innings pitched, 63 strikeouts, 25 walks. So he walked half the batters. He walked almost as many batters as his innings. 21 saves, a hold, a 4.5 ERA, gave you 2.3 an outing. Nothing sexy, nothing good. But this is going to be like a theme for me for this episode, is because we're going to talk about a lot of relief pitchers that have been getting signed, and everybody goes out and they say, all right, you know, we're shoring up the bullpen. We're going out and we're doing what we need to do. And you might be right, but how many times have you seen teams sign two closers, come in, just one craps the bed? Because closers are meant to close. And when you move one back and they're not a closer anymore, I feel like that mentality that they have is a little different, you know? I mean, if I'm a closer and I get the ball, I say to myself, you know what? This is it. This is the game. Let's go out there and let's close this thing and call. And let's you know, you're pumped, you know? You go in the eighth inning, it's a little different, right? I don't know if you'd be as pumped. You know, you could go in a tie. At least in a closer role, you know you're going in with a lead. You could go in without the lead. You can go down a run. Like, you can get – you're put in so many situations when you're that middle back end, like, you know, bullpen as opposed to a closer. And I think, you know, the Mets, the Yankees last year, like, those teams, when you're signing these people and you're thinking, oh, you know what, we're good to go. We have three legitimate closers, but only one of them closes. You set yourself up for failure. Now, I love the signing, but Felix Bautista is going to be back at some point. And then they're going to have to ask themselves, who's going to be the closer? I like the deal. You're not going to get Bautista back until halfway through the year. Gives you a half year to at least have him as your number one closer till then. Good for fantasy. But when he does come back, there's going to be a lot of questions you got to answer. And that opt-out year is what does it for me, because it's genius, because – you'll get Bautista back the second half. And if Helsley becomes, you know, that eighth inning relief guy and he doesn't like it anymore, you can just opt out and say, you know what, I want to be a closer. That's what I want to do. So it gives them some flexibility. But I hate the idea of people saying, hey, you know, we'll talk about the Dodgers in later on. But I just, you know, and the Braves is a big one too. The Braves, we're going to be talking about them too in their bullpens. But to sit there and say, hey, we shored up our bullpen, we just signed two legitimate closers. You signed two closers. You know, it's not like, I think of like the old Red Sox when they had a Papelbon and a Mike Timlin. You know what I mean? Mike Timlin, that's the eighth inning guy. Like he knew he was the eighth inning guy. You know, nothing was ever going to change. He was going to go out there in the eighth, pass the ball.

0: deal, I'm sure he can get traded as well during that deadline as well. You know, sometimes places work out for guys and sometimes it doesn't. And when he went to the Mets, it just didn't work out. And I don't know if it's a Met thing, it's a New York thing. You go to New York, you got the pressure, you got the fans, you just hear them barking, whatever it is. But some of these guys just do better in smaller markets. And we saw him in St. Louis. He was really good in St. Louis. I know he made a name in St. Louis and obviously a fantastic all-star and proceeded as one of the best back-end closers in the game. So I'm hoping he can recapture that here in Baltimore. And I think so are they, but there's not really a risk because let's say it does go south. He still has that name appeal where they can still move him if they need to. And then the also question is, let's say he is really successful in this role and Batista does come back. Now, does Batista go into that eighth inning role? So there's flexibility and there can be some optimism. And if it starts to go south, they still got Batista to rely on. They still got Cano that's still in that bullpen as well, who is very, very good at. And then they can maybe move away if they need to and still get something. So I think it's a good signing in that aspect because I think it's kind of like a no risk type contract. If it works out, that's great. And if it doesn't, there's some flexibility there. So I don't hate it. And I think the theme this offseason so far to this point is relief pitching. A lot of these teams are going after, you know, big name closers and locking them up. And I'm sure we're going to talk about a few more of them. But obviously, Hensley was definitely one of the top ones to go off the board. And Baltimore had their eyes set on that.
1: Yeah. Yeah, no, it is great. And for a fantasy perspective, I mean, you could at least, you know, draft him late if you end up sleeping on relief pitching. I mean, he'll still be the closer for at least the first half. The only thing is in the second half, now you're going to have to get creative. Mm-hmm. But, hey, he'll be there for a little while anyways. And then last but not least, probably the biggest name, there he is, the polar bear himself. So let's talk polar bear, right? So the A's weren't done after signing relief pitcher Ryan Helsley after trading for Tyler Ward. They decide, let's go out and let's make a splash. So they go out and they sign that probably what one of the top 10 free agents off the board, first baseman Pete Alonso, a 5-year, $155 million deal. You know, Alonso last year, 272, 38 homers, 126 ribbies, 87 runs, 162 strikeouts, one stolen base. You know, listen, he was ranked third for first baseman. I will say a lot of that was attributed to his 340 average to start the first 2 months of the year. But and then in the second half, I feel like he just kind of fell off, right? Made our cold list like 4 weeks, and I think two of them were in a row. Not a good thing to make the cold list, let me tell you. It's a lot of strikeouts, a lot of negative numbers, you know. But I don't know. I don't know what to expect. Like, this is a signing where, listen, he's not going to have Juan Soto in that lineup. You know, he's not going to have Lindor. I think those two guys are probably better than any guys on the Baltimore team. You know, no disrespect to Gunner, but he had a down year last year. And I would take Lindor over Gunner any day of the week for now. But if you're drafting, you could probably get Gunner a little later. So, you know, but I don't know. I don't know what to expect. If I had to make a decision, I mean, you would hope 30 home runs, right? Probably 180 strikeouts. Like, now he's in the East. Now he's going up against Fried and Cole when he comes back and Crochet and let's not, we'll talk about the Blue Jays staff later. I mean, it's tough, man. I don't know. Honestly, I think like you nailed it when you said if you were going to sign somebody, it would have been Josh Naylor, because that would have been fun to see him come to the East. And if I'm spending $155 million, I'd rather have spent it on someone 4 years younger.
0: Yeah, and I think it goes back to that veteran leadership in that clubhouse, just because last year you didn't have a guy, you know, you had a Cedric Mullins, you know, and is he really that guy, right? And, you know, obviously he moved on to the Rays as well. But yeah, Pete Alonso, I think it was more of a veteranship leadership

0: move here, and they paid him the bag, obviously, and it was a lot of money to pay a guy. And I don't know what is going to happen with him in Baltimore. It's really tough to get a pulse on him, on how successful he is going to be. And obviously, we're rooting for his success. You know, we don't want another Chris Davis situation on our hands here in Baltimore. And I'm sure a lot of Baltimore fans are thinking the same exact thing. So he's going to be batting cleanup, most likely, probably three. He's going to have some protection with Henderson. You know, you got Adley in that lineup still. Beautiful. This is great. So you got, I think, a major league lineup up and down the roster here. And then, you know, again, at the bottom there, you got Samuel Balseo, who's going to be, I think, a big key component going into the season, and which I also like because it's not going to put pressure on him to overperform early on in his career. But we are expecting a lot of good things from him going into it. So, but Alonso kind of fits the bill here because, again, he had all the injuries, very young team. They need to pop. And Baltimore is ready to win now. I love Baltimore even going into last year. So the start that they had, it was very disappointing. Now, Alonso's probably going to hit 40 home runs. I expect kind of similar numbers, to be quite frank. And, you know, but that also includes the strikeouts as well. And like you said, Doug, the pitching that he's going to have to face in this AL East, it's up and down. Red Sox, up and down. They got good pitching. Yankees, up and down. They got good pitching. Blue Jays, we're going to talk about in a second. They got good pitching. So he's not going to see what he was seeing so much in that NL East where he's playing Miami and he's playing the Nationals, you know, 19 times a year each. He's going to be challenged this year. And there's always a transition going from American League pitching to National League pitching and vice versa as well. So there's going to be a learning curve. He hasn't seen a lot of these guys in his career. He hasn't, you know, seen at bats against these guys along his career. So I'm very curious early on in the season how he's going to perform. And this is a guy I'd be wary of. It's not a guy that you just plug and sit and forget. He is a guy, especially in, like I said, strikeout point leagues, this is a guy that can kill you some weeks. So fantasy-wise, you know, I'm kind of staying away. I'm kind of backing away. I'd rather wait a couple rounds and pick up a different guy. Maybe like I said, a Vinny P. I always go back to Vinny P, but if you're talking about production, you can get better production, I think, a couple rounds later and find a couple of these other guys. So, yeah, it's good. But, you know, now Baltimore made some great moves, Doug, but they still need to address their starting pitching.
1: That's what I was going to get at. And for me anyways, I'd get rid of Adley. I would get rid of him. I would maybe trade him. You know, Seattle's got a slew of starting pitching, all of them major league talent, you know. Mm-hmm. Trade Adley. I know it's tough to say, yeah, down the year last year before that, it was pretty good, top five catcher, especially in fantasy. But, you know, Samuel Basalo looked every bit ready last year from the little tidbits that we saw, you know, from the monster home run to behind the plate. He's ready. And I think you just take the dive, man. Because like you said, their Achilles heel is their starting pitching. Yeah, you get Dylan Bundy back. And he did look good toward the end of the year because he was finally, you know, healthy. But then there's not much after that. So, you know, you getting rid of Grayson for Tyler Ward. You know, I think Ward does make the lineup look a little better in that five hole, you know. But, Adley, I would honestly, and it's weird to say, but I think he's the odd man out if I was going to make a trade for pitching. And he'll nab you a good pitcher. That's the thing. Like, you know what I mean? It's not like he's going to give you trash in return.
0: Yeah, relatively young still. And just obviously last year he had a lot of headaches. You know, he wasn't producing well. Thought he was going to have more power. It's just not there. And obviously in fantasy, you know, this guy was supposed to be a highly talented catcher, which is obviously a rare position to fill and get really good production from. And I think from a layman's terms, it's been an underwhelming career so far for Adley. And I think his biggest highlight to this point is probably that home run derby he had where he switched sides of the plate and put on a little show. But that kind of tells you where he's at this point. If we're only talking about his performance in an All-Star game that didn't count for anything, right? So hopefully he gets it back on the horse. But if you do need to move a guy and get good value for someone, and again, they need young pitching too. They need young pitching. They don't need just a starter. They need a fleet of starters. And, you know, you mentioned Dylan Bundy coming back, which is great, but Dylan Bundy's not going to save that rotation right now. So I think there's probably a little bit more to come. Maybe it might not be sexy, but they might look at some old veterans and bring that in and, you know, see what they can really do with that. Because now I think they spent their big money on Alonso, and now I think they're going to start peeling back a little bit with their spending.
1: Right. All right, so let's move on. We'll see if we can fit in maybe a couple more and then take a break. Man, we're not even like halfway through this list. It's crazy. Let's just stick to the train of relief pitching. So the Braves, they end up going out and they end up re-signing Iglesias. He turned down offers from the Dodgers and the Yankees and elected to stay with the Atlanta Braves on a one-year, $16 million deal. Really great year last year for him. 4-6. 67 innings pitched, 73 strikeouts, only 16 walks, 29 saves, even give you two holds, 3.21 ERA, give you 3 points a start. Some great numbers there. Unfortunately, for some reason, this pitcher isn't loading correctly. Actually, wait a second. Let me get you something better here. Let me get you the real deal. I have the real one. But yeah, so they go out and they end up re-signing him, which is good. I think he kind of flourished in there. So there you go. Some really good numbers as far as his last 27 games, you know, a 0.3 ERA, 26 innings, no home runs allowed. So definitely a stud, in my opinion, a stud closer. And then you go out and then you just end up signing another stud closer. And this is where I'm talking about as far as what bothers me a little bit is because you're going out now and you're signing another stud closer, right? So you just signed one, you go out and you sign another one. And of course, who do they sign? Prime from the Padres, Suarez, right? You go out and you sign Suarez. So Suarez had a really good year as well. 4-6, 69 innings pitched, 75 strikeouts, a 2.97 ERA, 40 saves, 3.9 a start, ranking him sixth in relief pitching. So, you know, I just, like I said, it's like, why do these teams think that adding another stud closer will translate into success? Saw it with the Yankees, even the Mets, the Dodgers last year. You know, successful closers want to close, not set up games. The Brewers are re-signing Iglesias. To me, this is kind of setting up for disaster. I'm telling you, you know, we saw with the Yankees last year, with Devin Williams. I don't like it, if that makes any sense.
0: I do. And, you know, going back to Iglesias, I like him going back to the Braves. It's like, you know, don't fix what doesn't need broken. You know, very solid closer, very successful in Atlanta. 1 year, $16 million. I love that for him. And I love that for the Braves, just because, again, once, you know, and I agree with you on the double closer thing, it rarely, rarely, rarely works. It's very, and I think at this point there is a track record we can probably pull up and go back to and see what the idea is. We know what the idea is, but half the time it doesn't work. And Suarez, again, career year, banking in, getting this contract, and again, he's probably going to be that setup, man. And we're going to see how he does in this role in the beginning of the year. And hopefully the Braves can start off hot, and, you know, really pick up. Because last year, again, we talked about Baltimore having that bad start. We could talk about that with the Braves as well. They look much, much better on paper than what they played, I think, in 2025. So they're looking to do a bounce back year. And, again, we'll just put a pulse on it and we'll see what happens with it. And, again, 1 year, $16 million. If something goes south there, or they like Robert Suarez so much, maybe again, it's an Iglesias is a trade piece down the road again. And you can argue, you know, hey, you can get some good prospects for him if you want, or you can eat the money, you know, and just get something back in return. You know, some team will pay half that contract by July if they really feel like it, they need a closer. So just another option. And now with how things go in the trade deadline, anything's possible. Anyone can get moved, I feel. Just the competitiveness and getting to that second wild card spot, it's wide open now. So people are more willing to make these moves, especially for back-end guys going into July. So, again, we'll see. Keeping a pulse on it. I'll still draft Iglesias if he's there. Solid closer. I expect to bounce back in the Braves this year. And, yeah, it's just funny. You're seeing it all over the place now.
1: I know. I mean, you hope for success, but like you said, Mike, it's like how many times you got to see it where you realize, hey, you know what? Maybe it's not gonna work, the idea of doing that. But I don't know. We'll see. We'll see what happens with them. So before we take a break, we do have time to go over another team. Let's talk about the New York Mets.
0: Oh,
1: right. They've been talking about busy. So they originally started by going out and trading for Marcus Semien. So they swapped with Texas Rangers. They swapped players over the weekend, which was, I want to say, like 3 weeks ago. They just decided, hey, let's just trade some big names, some people that had a great year and some that didn't, and hopefully it all pans out at the end. So they're sending some big acquisitions that they just had from just a couple of years ago, right? I mean, Texas signed second baseman Marcus Semien to a huge contract 3 or 4 years ago. Still has like 3 years left in that contract. And the Mets ended up trading Brandon Nimmo for him, who had a career year, who is a lot younger. I don't know what's going to happen, but Semien will be 36. He's old. He had an off year. He hit 230, 15 home runs, 62 RBI, 62 runs, 93 strikeouts, 11 stolen bases, gave you 2.1 a start, which considering how bad he was at the beginning of the year, isn't that bad, 2.1. He was horrible the first couple months. I think Semien, the fantasy ramification of this trade, I think Semien will get drafted higher. I think, you know, he's a top five second baseman when he's healthy, when he's going. He shouldn't have the offense on his shoulders anymore. He's out of Texas, right? I mean, Corey Seager was when he was in the lineup, yeah, he was the motor, but how often was he in the lineup? You know, I mean, I think he hit the IL 3 times last year, you know? So this takes a little pressure off of him, right? And not only that, but you want to take a look at this lineup. And I think, you know, the top four batters in this lineup, to me, can go up against any team in any league, in any team. You know, you go out, you got Lindor. I mean, I think you flip-flop. Semien should be probably bat leadoff. Then you go Lindor second and Soto. But, and I don't think the Mets are done yet. I think they're still going to want another bat. What? I don't know. I honestly have no idea. I know they traded Nimmo because they have so much talented outfield prospects that they want to start incorporating them in the major league lineups. So they said, let's go out and let's trade Brandon Nimmo. I get it. It's not bad. But you still have holes. Now you have a hole at first. I guess you swing over Venutos there, who played third. Brett Beatty's your third baseman. I don't think I'd like that. That's something I might want to fix and try to ramp up. But, you know, your top three, top four batters on here are like the best in any team. I mean, God, I wish the Red Sox had it for those, you know, any one of those players. But, you know, I think it's not a bad trade. I think there's a lot of overreaction, but I think it's good for Semien. I think it's good for him. I think the Mets, it's good for them. It's good for fantasy.
0: It's good for fantasy. I think it's good for fantasy both guys, if that can make sense. I think Semien, first of all, I didn't realize he was 36. That was shocking. I didn't realize he was that old. You know, that's me. I'm 36. We're the same age because I'm old. Called myself old there. But, yeah, I think he still has some juice in the tank. I mean, last year the Rangers had a plethora of injuries. They were injured up and down. And, you know, Semien just never put it together. And it just probably because of the inconsistency in the lineup. And, you know, I think the train of winning a few years ago really started to, you know, the gas ran out. And they needed to make some moves. Also, I think I did see in the Twitterverse there that I think there was some bad blood between Brandon Nimmo and maybe Francisco Lindor as well. I think there's some potential clubhouse drama that was happening there. And, you know, going into this year, I think they wanted to clear some air. And I know Brandon Nimmo was a big fan of being in New York as well, so I think he was a little shocked by this trade when this did happen. But I do think he's going to have a great career moving forward in Texas. I think it's a good ballpark for him. I do expect him to hit 30 home runs again there. And, yeah, I'm going to put him on my radar for this year as a fantasy outfielder to buy, because I do think that's a good move for him. And I'm going to like that Texas team when they're full steam ahead, when they are healthy. You know, that being said, they got to stay healthy. That's still the name of the game. Like you said, you have Corey Seager. That's in that lineup still, like you have right there. Wyatt Langford, he's supposed to have a little bounce back, hopefully, there. You still got Jock Peterson batting cleanup, you know. So there's probably some holes there still that they can still fill in. Hopefully, Evan Carter comes back and bounces back to being his, you know, top prospect form that we saw him a few years ago in. And he can stay healthy. Same thing with Josh Jung. Again, it's all about health concerns with these guys that should be making this next step in the next couple of years here. So having a guy like Brandon Nimmo, who's kind of been there, done that, proven it, is nice to have in that lineup just to secure it.
1: Yeah, and I mean, he did have a career year, you know, 262, 25 home runs, 141 strikeouts, 13 stolen bases, 2.4 a start. Not horrible, not great. I honestly look at this, and to me, I think Nimmo is more of a number two hitter than a leadoff type guy. A number two or number five, I wouldn't put him in between. He's not a middle of the order type bat, but you know, now on the flip side of that though, you're losing, you know, you're losing a Gold Glove second baseman. Josh Smith's going out there. You're sending him out there. Adolis Garcia was non-tendered, so he's not even on the team anymore. He's a free agent. Hasn't been picked up. This lineup does not scare me if I'm a pitcher. There's no power. There's not much to it. I mean, it's just a scrappy, like, get on base type lineup. You know, they're not going to hit, you know, tons of home runs. It's more of just slap baseball. You know what I mean? Like, if you slap a single, slap a double, someone will score. Like, that's what this lineup strikes me as. Nothing power, nothing fancy. It's just a lineup.
0: I know we're going to do a commercial break real quick, but going back to the Mets, and like you said, what are they going to do with those corner positions there? I'm looking at a quick list here of just free agents. You got guys like Luis Arias that's still a free agent. That might be a good fit to build for the Mets lineup there. And, again, not the sexiest name ever, but you got a Yan Moncada that's also a free agent there who could play third base and a couple other positions as well. I don't think they're going to go out of their way to go out and get someone big. So I do think like those kind of names are going to be the fillers of those positions. And if you don't like those, maybe they just do run with Beatty and then Valientos on the corners instead.
1: Yeah, I mean, they're not done. Trust me. I know, you know, Steve Cohen over there, he's going to woo everybody, especially after missing out on Pete Alonso. And I don't blame him. I think they were paid. I don't think he's worth the money, but I get it. You know, he's the son of the Mets, you know, he's a product of them. He's only played for them until now. And a lot of the fans didn't like it, but look at the numbers, you know, I mean, they speak for themselves. The guy tanked last second half of the last, you can honestly say his performance in the second half of last season, maybe potentially cost them a playoff spot. You could, I mean, his numbers were horrible. He had a ton of strikeouts. One week he had 10. I mean, you know, I think he maybe even at 12. It's like, and they only missed the playoffs by like one or two games. Like it was close to the last week. So I don't blame him. I don't blame him for not signing him. I don't think they're done yet. And just to one other thing to keep on Mets is they did sign Devin Williams to a 3-year, $51 million deal. He's going to be the primary closer. He's going to slot into that Edwin Diaz spot because he is gone. Williams, we all know, did not have a great year last year. The strikeout stuff was there, however. You know, he had 90 strikeouts and 62 innings pitched, which was good to see. So now that he's permanently stuck in that closer's role, I think he should be good to go. I think, you know, with the Yankees last year, with Helsley, with him, with I know there's somebody else, but it's just all that moving around is just I would assume a closer wants consistency. So with the Mets, he's getting it. He's the closer. So hopefully they turn that around and he'll be good to go.
0: Yeah, and the last thing about the Mets too, it sounds like executives are very, very high on Nate McLean going into next year, and they really do look at him as their ace. So I think that might skew them from going after these big fish names maybe as a starting pitcher as well. So if you're a Met fan, maybe don't get too high hopes of, you know, maybe a Framber coming in or Michael King coming in, because it sounds like they got their guy already at the front of the top of that rotation, and Nate McLean. And I can't really disagree with that. He showed some good stuff last year.
1: Yeah, they still need a number two, though. Sean May is not the answer.
0: No, I didn't say they were done, but they definitely have high hopes for this man. That's for sure.
1: All right, let's take a break. We'll come back, and then we'll start digging into the East again. Let's go Red Sox. Let's go Blue Jays. And, let's just talk some more, man. Love the hot stove talk. All right, so don't go anywhere. We're going to be right back, all right?
2: You're going back in?
3: Still men out there. God damn. When I go home, people ask me, "Hey, Hoot, why do you do it, man? Why? You're some kind of war junkie?" I won't say a goddamn word. Why? They won't understand. They won't understand why we do it. They won't understand it's about the men next to you. And that's it. That's all it is.
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5: I want to make it clear that the views expressed by our hosts are not considered the official stance of MBR Views. 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
7: It's a dumpster fire, man.
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6: Doug and Mike are back with more Bourbon and Ball.
1: All right, so we're back here. We're talking about some of the hot stoves, some of the trades, some of the fantasy impact those trades have had or will have on some certain players. And it could be good. It could be bad. Let's talk the Red Sox. Right? Kind of a surprising trade. Not the wildest, not the best. I don't know where I stand with it, and I don't think Red Sox fans know where they stand with it either. So the Red Sox honestly did a trade with St. Louis, and from what I hear, they might not be done trading with St. Louis. Talks with Wilson Contreras, talks with Nolan Arenado. Who knows what's going to happen? So they end up trading their pitching prospect, Brandon Clark, and Dick Fitz, to St. Louis for 36-year-old starting pitcher Sonny Gray. The Cardinals also paid $20 million of his contract. So the contract was for $35 million next season with a $5 million buyout for 2027. So and it comes with a $30 million team option as well. So, you know, Gray, 36, horrible career Fenway numbers, not so great against the East numbers. His stats last year, 14-8, 180 innings pitched, 201 strikeouts, 28 walks, 4.2 ERA, 12.1 a start, 385 points. Pretty good, right? I think, you know, Gray thrives when he pitches for a low market team. I don't mind the trade. You know, I really hope, I pray to the baseball gods that he is not going to be listed on the roster as an SP2, you know. The Red Sox need to add a much better pitcher to slot behind Crochet. You know, you got, if anything, I think you go Crochet, you get another good frontline pitcher. Gray's your third, or Gray's your fourth. Freak that. Bellows your third, Gray's your fourth. And then with that fifth round, with that fifth starting pitcher, you'll at least have some options, because they do have a few. Yeah, Tanner Houck, if he's still, you know, Whitlock, I know, is mainly to the bullpen, but he could do spot starts here and there. But I don't, I mean, listen, to me, I see him going 7-10, a 4.4 ERA. I don't think this is going to increase his draft. It might to Sox fans, but if you put that bias aside, this should hurt him. This should hurt him. I don't think he should go earlier than what he would if he was playing with. I mean, he's not pitching in the Central anymore, and he's not pitching in the National League. Last time he pitched in the American League with the Yankees, he got crushed so bad he got moved to the bullpen at the end of the year. I think he was actually left off the roster in the playoffs. And he got crushed at Fenway. His career numbers at Fenway are horrible. It's like a 6 ERA in like 4 starts. I know it's a small, you know, window of starts. The sample size is small, but they do have a tail. They do tell you something. And like I said, maybe he's just not comfortable in the spotlight. And if that's true, I mean, let's remember, he started out with the A's and he was a stud with the A's. So, you know, there could be something to that. I don't like the trade. I get it. I bet you they're just going to run him out there as they're too. And they're not going to try to address the rest of the staff. And that's what I don't like about it.
0: Yeah, I think they're trying to catch lightning in a bottle here with Sonny Gray, I think, with this deal. I mean, they had a plethora of pitchers to trade, and they still have a plethora of pitchers to trade. So I think some of these deals that they're making right now, you know, they made that deal with Pittsburgh for Johan Oviedo. And I think that guy kind of gives me Cole Ragan vibes, right? Moving from Texas to the Royals, coming off of a Tommy John surgery. So by the time the new season started for Cole Ragans, kind of really popped off and, you know, really started taking off there. So I'm kind of hoping that's going to be the case for him. But yeah, they definitely need a number two here. And I'm looking at their rotation right now, and they still got Peyton Tolley, who is highly regarded. You saw him at the end of the year last year. You saw Conley Early as well, another young, talented prospect that we did see in September start pitching again. So there's guys in that rotation where – and you still got Kyle Harrison. You know, you expect him to make that next jump after that trade with the Devers trade with San Francisco last year as well. So there's a lot of guys there. That tells me that's trade bait. I'm seeing a lot of trade bait. And there's a lot of teams that are looking for young starting pitching. And we talked about one of them earlier was Kendall Marte. You know, Arizona, they're obviously losing Zach Gallen for the time being. He hasn't signed yet, but they're looking for pitching. So you might see some of these guys in some of these bigger deals that potentially could happen in the next couple weeks or so. And, you know, Sonny Gray, I think, is just a small piece of this puzzle that they're putting together in Boston. So I'm not freaking out. I'm not overreacting to this. It's a more wait-and-see type of situation when it comes to this offseason so far. And that being said about Sonny Gray, when it comes to a fantasy perspective, hey, he's a late rounder. If you could take a late rounder on him, take a flyer on him, see what he does, who knows? I kind of almost want to put him in that same category as like a Walker Buehler, right? You kind of hope it works out, but if it doesn't, you're not going to be too surprised. So is it the best trade I've ever seen? I don't know if it is or not. It's a lot of money to be taken on for a guy that's 36 years old that has a lot to prove, I think, still. So, but I do think there's a bigger picture to this when it comes to this deal.
1: No, I do too. And if this is all I do, then of course, as a Red Sox fan, you kind of throw your arms up because you just freed up a ton of money getting rid of Rafael Devers, and now you're doing nothing with it, right? So I don't know. I mean, I hear the market for Bregman isn't as big as Bregman thought it would be. I heard that the Red Sox are offering him the same amount of money, which were the last 2 years of his contract. Interesting. So they're not going to give him more years. They're just going to offer him the 2 years. And I think, what was it, like $70 million? So 35 a year, something like that. So they weren't budging. That's what I was told. And I was also told he was looking for big time money. He was looking for Pete Alonso money. He was looking for 5 years, 150. He's just not going to get it, I don't think. So looks like the Red Sox are just standing pat on that. And they're going to say, hey, listen, we're going to offer you that, you know, the rest of your contract. If you want to come back, we'll give you 2 years, guarantee it. And then hopefully he does. You know, I mean, like I said, he's a year older. Numbers weren't amazing last year. You know, he at the beginning of the year looked good and then just faded off at the end of the year, got hurt, injury, a little injury prone, you could say now. So I don't know. You know, I think if they do that deal and maybe sign, who knows? You know, as crazy as it is, as a Red Sox fan, you see Kyle Tucker out there and you see all this money you saved and you're like, well, why don't you try and go out and get Tucker? Hopefully that would bring, that would entice Bregman to at least come back, right? Now, I was also hearing, because if they do get Tucker, they, their infield is going to be huge, right? That Kansas City Royals are interested in Jared Duran. So maybe you go out and you trade a Jared Duran and one of those young pitchers, and maybe you go out and see if they want to give part with Cole Ragans. You know, I know he might be a little injury prone, but you still have a ton of pitching so that you could probably go with a six-man rotation at that point. And, you know, like you said, Kyle Harrison could come out. Maybe you get rid of her early, but you keep Tolley. And then, you know, you got Gray, Bello, Ragans. I mean, it's interesting to think about, but I did hear that they're in the, even after signing Malik Garcia today to that 5-year deal, which I thought was really good. I think it was like only like 5 years, $60 million or something like that. Great deal. Amazing for that team. So I heard they still are interested in Jared Duran. So listen, if you go out and you do sign Tucker, that gives you the ammo to go out and get a big name pitcher. Like you said, you got the young, you got a young couple of young pitchers, trade one of them, package him in with an outfielder, Jared Duran. You go out and you get a number, a solid number two, who could probably be a number one. That's what the, to me, that's the type of talent you can get with those two people packaged in a trade.
0: Yeah, you know, I mentioned the surplus of starting pitchers, but you do have a surplus of outfielders as well. And moving a Duran or a guy like a Cole Ragans, you know, I think that's a, it's a pretty good move in my opinion, just because, again, you are looking for like quality pitching, especially what the division has been going through and what Bolt, like, you know, we're going to talk about the Blue Jays in a second, what they just went through with their rotation. And then now, you know, the Yankees are going to be loaded up again because they're going to get Garrett Cole back. They're going to get their true number one back. So that depth has just gotten better. So I think the quality of pitching also needs to line up with theirs as well if they're going to be competitive in this AL East, because it just got a lot harder.
1: Yeah. And so let's stay in the AL East, and let's move to the Blue Jays, because they had actually, I think, I, what was that, like the second huge signing that was done? So I think Naylor was the first domino. And then, of course, this one, which to me was, I mean, we sit here and talk like overpaying. Like, this is overpaying. So they go out and they sign a Dylan Cease to a 7-year, $210 million deal. So here's the rotation. You get Gausman, Cease, Trey, Berrios is still there. Shane Bieber is still there. Cody Ponce, who I'm going to read about in a second, he was still a pretty decent name that they got off. So Dylan Cease, 7-year, $210 million deal, right? 8-12, 168 innings pitched, 215 strikeouts, 71 walks, a 4.5 ERA, 8.5 a start, ranking 45th. God, let me tell you, when he's on, he's the best pitcher in the game. But when he's off, he's way off. And unfortunately, he's off more than he's on. All right. This gives the Jays a pretty good rotation, you know. But let's talk free agents, right? Gausman's a free agent after 2026. Bieber's a free agent after 2026. Berrios is a free agent after 2026, you know. So, you know, Cease. You got, you'll have, you know, playoff rookie sensation, Yesavage. Don't forget Eric Lauer. He's still on there, but he's not listed in the rotation, you know. So after next season, they'll have a ton of question marks. Like, I get the reason why they signed him to a longer-term deal, just in case, you know, Gausman doesn't come back. I mean, they're going to have holes to fill at some point, right? And then they go out and they sign Cody Ponce to a 3-year, $30 million deal, you know. And again, I think these deals are kind of solidifying their rotation long-term more than just short. But Ponce, Korean baseball organization's MVP this year, 17-1, 189 ERA, 180 innings pitched, 252 strikeouts, the video game numbers. Listen, they're amazing stats. However, how often do we see players come to the MLB and perform nowhere near their international numbers? Okay. I still like the sign. I think essentially $10 million a year, which is what the Red Sox paid for a used up Corey Kluber 3 years ago. Remember that? And 4 years ago, Kluber, 2 year, $20 million. So listen, if I was going to do that, I'd rather go out and get a Cody Ponce. So he'll be 32 in April. He last pitched the majors in 2021 for the Pirates, which was the team that drafted him. Let's not forget, he was a top pick. But he did go 0-6 with a 7 ERA. So, you know, hopefully they get better numbers out of him this year. But I get the signings. I like it. I just – it's like are we just in the market now where we're just overpaying people just because we need them? Like, I think that's what it's going.
0: Sometimes I think it is. I think that Dylan Cease getting $210 million is a lot of money. We keep a pulse on Dylan Cease the last couple of years just because obviously fantasy – and what he's been doing and what his numbers kind of shape up to be. But we also know there's some control issues there as well. But when he's on, he is definitely one of the better pitchers in baseball. So, you know, I'm not going to definitely hate it. And you made some really good points there with the contracts that are coming up, right, for next year. And at least that way that secures himself at least getting a frontline starter right then and there. And I think now there's some stories coming about Shane Bieber and maybe having some arm fatigue at the end of last year and, you know, really starting to, you know, maybe starting to see some fatigue from that Tommy John surgery that he came back from. So going into this year, he might start off on that injured reserve list. And that's why you have a guy like, Dylan Cease coming into play, just because you don't know what you're going to get out of Shane Bieber. And I do think that's why he did pick up his option, just because he knew that he's going to have to rehab this. And then maybe next winter is going to be his winter, because then that way they're going to give him enough time to be 100% healthy before he comes back into this rotation going into the 2026 season. And, you know, you still got guys like an Eric Lear who actually performed pretty decently for themselves. You know, he's not a guy that's going to jump off the page for you. Same thing with Bolden Francis. If he can get his feet under himself too, that's a guy that can have some starts as well. Not a guy that you want to bank on. But I kind of like what the Blue Jays are doing, because at least this year they got the depth. And again, a loaded AL East, that's what you're going to need in order to compete, just like they did this last year, to make it to the Game 7 World Series like they did. They want to do that again. They want to improve on that. And on top of that, I don't think they're done. Obviously, Bo Bichette's still out there as a free agent. I'm sure they would love to have him back in some capacity. We know that Kyle Tucker was in Dunedin, right down the street from me, at the Toronto Blue Jays facility, obviously talking to some guys. So, you know, there's some interest there for sure. I know Vlad even commented on one of his Instagram posts recently. That's always a fun indicator and thing to talk about as well. So, man, if they can go out and get a guy like a Kyle Tucker and put him in that lineup as well with Vlad Guerrero, I mean, I think they're going to be just as competitive as they were last year. They're going to be a very good baseball team. So, and we talked about them before. They wanted to spend money. They tried to spend money before. They tried to get Ohtani before. This is their chance. This is their chance right now. So I'm excited to see what else they do to add on top of this. I'm kind of curious to see if Bo Bichette does go back or if he doesn't go back. And then what will the team do if he doesn't go back? Do they use Gomez or Jimenez to shortstop like they traded for last year with Cleveland? Does he just make that move over now and then they just fill the rest of the positions? We'll have to see. But man, I can't knock what Toronto's doing right now. I do like what they're doing.
1: Yeah, and I think it did. There was a news that just broke out that they offered Tucker the most money so far. So it looks like they might be leading the charge in that signing. But, I mean, just to get back to the Dylan Cease thing, I mean, I don't think he's an ace. I think he's overpaid. He's just, you know, he's too many walks, high ERA. It'll never be under four. I mean, you know, it's tough. I'm just being honest. Like, it's just not like, you know, you sign somebody for $210 million. You want a Garrett Crochet. Like, you want a Chris Sale. Like, you don't want a Dylan Cease. So I don't know. It'll be interesting to see how he performs, especially in the East. That, to me, I mean, every team looks to be competitive. Like, every team. You know, I mean, last year you could have said, well, you know, the Orioles didn't do much. They lost Anthony Senda. Yeah, well, look what they did now, you know. And there's still a lot of talk out there that, you know, Bellinger is going to come back to the Yankees. We'll see what happens, right? I also read some crazy talks about maybe the Red Sox training for Jose Ramirez.
0: Hmm.
1: I don't know how true that would be, but yeah, I mean, hey, that'd be awesome, right? I mean,
0: that's a pipe dream.
1: I know.
0: That's right? Amazing.
1: But you go out and you get him. I mean, what makes that trade even more crazier is that he's cheaper than an Alex Bregman, but he's better. So I don't know. It'll be interesting to see how the rest of the offseason unfolds, but I do have to say it's been very entertaining so far.
0: There's more to come. There's so many good players out there still from both pitching perspective and hitters. Like you said, you mentioned Bregman. We got Tucker still. You still have a Bo Bichette. I mean, I got the list right here. You got, Cody Bellinger. You still have Framber. You still got, Ranger Suarez looking for a home still. You know, he's going to be a good asset to a team, I think, being a number two, number three starter somewhere. JT Realmuto. He's kind of still lingering out there as well. And I know he's a veteran. Obviously, he's kind of tanked a little bit, but he'd be a huge asset to a pitching rotation just to have a guy like that behind the plate. Man, there's just a lot of opportunity out there. And same thing, like I said, Michael King, guy's 30 years old. I think he's really starting to put things together as well, you know, in his career. So I think he's going to be a huge asset for someone too. So, and again, I think you kind of touched on it a little bit with Bregman. But I think some of these guys thought their market was going to be a little bit higher than what it is. And I think that's why you still see some of these guys out here still in mid-December. Because in my history, and you probably recognize it too, a lot of these big-name guys, they usually go right in November. You know, this was the winter meetings this past week. All those guys usually sign up right at that winter meetings and then kind of go into the holidays, and they already know where they're going. And there's a couple guys that tend to sign in January and then go into the season and get ready for spring training from there. But I feel like there's a lot of big names still out there. And I just think the market for these guys, I think they thought there was going to be bigger and maybe just hasn't been so far yet.
1: Yeah. And to your point, I did remember hearing Orioles were trying to go all in on Framber Valdez. I don't think that would be too bad to have a Dylan Bundy, Framber Valdez 1-2 punch.
0: I don't hate that. I think that's a good move. And like we talked about Baltimore, they need pitching. They need frontline pitching. They need depth. They need it all.
1: All right. So let's move on to another one that got a big signing that got taken off. Phillies. Boom. Right? Phillies finally checked the box off their list for this offseason, re-signing DH Kyle Schwarber to a 5-year 150. I mean, that's like the play of the offseason, 5-year 150. Five-year 150. Everybody's getting five-year 150. Everybody except Josh Hanley. He got 5 years, 92. Schwarber, obviously one of the best years of his career last year, hitting .240, 56 homers, 132 ribbies, 111 runs, 197 strikeouts, 10 stolen bases, 520 points, 3.2 a start, which, I mean, amazing numbers, right? Listen, he'll be 33 next year. He'll be 38 at the end of the contract. I think as a DH, he'll still be effective later in his career just because he's DHing. But let me tell you, man, once that bat slows down, 220 strikeouts is in the realm of possibilities. You know, De La Cruz had 222 a couple of years ago. Schwarber's going to maybe hit that mark, I think, you know. In drafts, I think he should be a third or a fourth rounder. Just because of the strikeouts, that's what kind of crushes me about it. It's like, you know, it's like Pete Alonso. Like when the home runs aren't coming, you know, he could single-handedly lose you a week. You know, luckily last year they did come, but you know, when they don't, I'd rather draft him over Pete Alonso. I'll say that.
0: That's fair. I think they're like, you know, right next to each other, give or take. I think that's right there. It's funny, you know, I texted this group chat earlier, Doug, you know, in the week. And I was telling you, I was getting myself in trouble on Instagram because this was actually the guy that sparked my controversy because I was talking about a salary cap. And I think, you know, maybe next week or the week after when we have our next show, we could talk about maybe what a salary cap and a salary floor would look like if they ever implemented that. So that's for another day. But I do think Kyle Schwarber went to the right place. We looked at his career and we're like, you know, really, he's really projected since he went to Philly. And, you know, if you took him out of that element, we don't know what he would look like in some of these teams. We know the Reds were in competition with them. They had a contract. The Pirates even sent out a contract for him as well with a really good AAV. So, you know, good kudos on them for at least giving an offer out for a bat. But I think ultimately for Kyle's career, this was the best spot for him. And clearly he plays well there. And, you know, now he's got to play with Harper still. And it's just, I think it's just a good fit. So, yeah, five for 150, 155. Like you said, everyone's getting that same deal. I think it's a good deal for Philly. I think it was a no-brainer. I think this was an easy deal for them to get done.
1: Yeah, no, I agree. I just, you know, just be wary that those numbers might not happen again. You know, 56 home runs. And I mean, let's not forget that Phillies lineup, it's got to be one of the oldest in the league. Has to be. Trey Turner's in his early 30s. Harper's in his early 30s. Like, you know, it's an old lineup. It really is. So it'll be interesting to see how they perform. Because, you know, Harper's, in my opinion, he's injury prone now. He's older. So it'll definitely be interesting. I don't know, you know, what the future is going to look like for them. I just know that, you know, they're actively shopping Alec Baum. So it'll be interesting to see. And I know the Red Sox were tied to forgetting him too, which I don't think I'd hate, but I wouldn't love, depending on what you gave up. Not a bad trade, not the best. But, you know, if you lose out on Bregman, at least you got a backup plan, right?
0: So, yeah, I'm actually looking at the oldest teams right now last year. They actually landed on number 6 in the list. Number 1 was actually the Los Angeles Dodgers. I mean, these guys are averaging 31 years old. You know, there's a window between 9 and 1. They're all between 30 and 31 years old. But, yeah, Philly lands at number 6.
1: That's interesting.
0: Old. That's old. Average age is 30. That's pretty old still.
1: No, yeah, I agree. I totally agree. For baseball, anyways. Not in real life.
0: Not in real life. No, yeah. But just baseball's fantasy land. That's
1: all right. So actually let's stick with the Dodgers because they actually continued this little bullpen rebuild, what they saw. So you know, the bullpen was one of their bigger flaws last year. And they actually went out and got the best closer available, Tanner Scott, last year. Let's not forget that, right? He was the best arm available. Dodgers went and signed him, and it did not work out. It did not look good at all. I mean, again, the praise was there. Oh, my God, we're getting, you know, we got Yates. Now we got Tanner. Now we got – and it's just – listen, you know, fast forward a year, and what a difference a year makes, right? Because now you're going out and you're signing – Edwin Diaz to a 3-year, $69 million deal, which set an average AAV record for a relief pitcher. Have you not? Right? Amazing numbers last year, 6-3, 66 innings, 98 strikeouts, 21 walks, 28 saves, a 1.63 ERA, gave you 4.6 a start, ranking second in relief pitching. You know, I think the only way this move works is if Robert stops doing a bullpen by committee. That, to me, just tears my, yeah, like it hurt. I think they led the league in blown saves last year. I know they did. So I think when you're, like I said, when you're a closer, you're just not used to doing that. I think if they commit to Edwin as a closer, I like the deal. I think it's a good deal, right? If they don't, I don't know if it's going to work, you know? And for fantasy, it's going to be the same thing. Like don't touch any of those guys. Because you don't know who's going to get the ball one night or the next.
0: Yeah, you really don't. And I think that's why they did sign him to the deal that they did, because they said, hey, this is going to be our number one guy, ninth inning. This is it. This is the guy. We're not playing this game anymore. They made too many mistakes. They are like top 10 in blown saves last year for sure. They're right behind, you know, the Red Sox and the Mets, and number one was the Angels, and they're only six behind that. So they were on top of the league of blown saves last year. So this is a solution that they're fixing right now. And I do think Edwin Diaz is going to thrive in Los Angeles. I think this guy just fits the mold of a winning championship team. I mean, that music's going to hit in L.A. They're going to love this guy over there. So I think they put him almost at number one going into fantasy drafts as a closer. And, I mean, it might look obvious because Los Angeles Dodgers, duh. Edwin Diaz, duh. But I think it just solidifies him as that number one closer in the league now.
1: Yeah. No, he does. He definitely does. He has the theatrics of like a Los Angeles Dodger, you know what I mean, with the trumpets and all that. So it'll be interesting. But like I said, they haven't come out and said it yet. I assume, like you do, he'll be the number one guy. He should be. He's getting paid like it, so you'd expect him to be. But, I mean, hey, Tanner Scott was supposed to be the guy last year. I actually drafted him. And not too crazy early, but I did draft him. And, man, I remember in 1 week, he had a save, he had a blown save, he had a hold in 1 week. So it's like, what am I going to do? So I just dropped him. Of course, yeah. Sean picked him up. Whoa, I just got a top closer. Yeah, Sean dropped him about 2 weeks later. So, listen, I think he's going to thrive there. I think he'll be the closer. And if he is and they finally come out and admit it and get rid of this committee crap, then, he'll be a top five closer for sure. For sure.
0: Yeah.
1: All right. And let's switch gears for a second. And instead of talking free agent signings or trades, let's talk about – this is ranked one of the worst contracts in MLB history, and it looks like it might be coming to an end.
0: Wow, there he is.
1: Third baseman, Anthony Rendon. He signed a 7-year, $245 million contract with the Angels. They're making a deal with the team for a buyout of the contract with 1 year remaining. He's still owed $38 million this upcoming season, and it sounds like this deal involves him retiring. So if the buyout does occur, he does have to retire. Listen, his trajectory was up to the moon. 20, 25, 24, 34 home runs his last 4 year span with the Nationals. Like, he was up there, man. And, I mean, those 4 years, look at this in the strikeouts. 117, 82, 82, 86. Hitting over 300 the last 3 years he was there. That's consistency. Like, everything you would want in a free agent at the time he's a free agent. Like, nothing would tell you. But once he signed with the Angels, like, heckled and Hyde, right? It was a disaster the first year on. Like, never playing more than 58 games a year, missing all of 2025, never hitting more than 9 home runs in a season, an average of 240 his entire career there. Kind of makes you wonder how someone goes into their prime hitting over 20 home runs and batting 300 in 3 consecutive years could fall off a cliff instantly. Maybe some PEDs in there? Maybe? I mean, listen, it's wild to me how someone can go out there and put up those numbers for 4 years and then just look completely lost. Completely lost. Like, geez. And, man, talk about, you know, $200 million is a ton of money now. Imagine 6 years ago, $245 million. Like, geez, man. You kind of feel bad for the Angels because I think they got hosed. And the way – I mean, those videos of him with fans, I think it's a mental issue. I think he's probably going through something right now that he shouldn't be on the field. And I think that's why they're saying, you know, let's get you the help. Get you some, you know, talk to somebody and put baseball on the back burner, you know, call it a career. You got your money. You got, you know, hopefully he was smart with it and didn't do anything wild, you know, but to see the way he interacted with a fan a couple of years ago, you know, would he spit on him or something like that? And, you know, it's crazy. It just, you know, it reminds me of a long time ago. I was just starting to watch baseball, and there was this movie. It was a black and white movie about a Red Sox outfielder. I forget the name, but it was a true story. And this Red Sox outfielder, his dad could constantly push him. Like, you could do better. You could be better. Blah, blah, you know, just hounding him. He finally makes the Red Sox roster, right? Has a nervous breakdown in an at-bat. Literally strikes out, goes crazy, tries to climb up the fence behind the dugout, yelling, you know, pretending his dad, like, just has a breakdown. And it's a true story. And I think that if he ends up playing another year, that could potentially be the road Anthony Rendon might be going down. I don't know.
0: Yeah. I don't know. Was that 8 men out?
1: Yep.
0: Yeah, I know what you're talking about there. Yeah. I mean, Anthony Rendon, I think you nailed it, Doug. I think it's a mental thing all the way through and through. You grow your career. You play for a team. You do very successful there in Washington. You win a World Series, I believe, too, there. You know, he was top five MVP candidate at one point. And

0: I believe he got sound clipped and said, you know, he doesn't even like playing baseball. And, you know, now the reputation's tarnished there. And I think there's a lot of mental stuff, like you said, going on. And it's probably almost beneficial at this time just to keep him off the field than have him around an environment where you don't know where what's going to happen with him. And at this point, I think the Angels understand they're going to have to eat this for what it is. And he's going to retire. If he does retire, I wouldn't be surprised if Anaheim does ask for some money back. That's kind of how it works. We saw it with Strasburg, too. When he retired, there was a lot of money left on that contract, and they were hoping to recoup some of that. So I would expect the Angels to kind of do the same kind of thing there. But, yeah, just, you know, obviously disappointing from a baseball perspective, but take a step back and just talk about life, right? And if he needs that help, hopefully he does get that help. And like you said, if he's good with his money, he can just kind of walk away from this. And as much money as he did make, he can walk away and kind of be out of the spotlight completely. He can do that. And, you know, really, ultimately, I just hope he's happy at the end of the day and whatever that decision that he makes is. And it's tough because, you know, as a baseball fan, and we saw it with a guy like Devers, and obviously different circumstances, but we're talking a guy that got a lot of money, and he was not a leader in that clubhouse, and ended up being moved, and it was a disappointing tenure at the end of the day when it comes to it, because he didn't live up to that contract. And unfortunately, that's what a lot of people say and see is, oh, this is how much money he did, this is how much he gave us, and now you have an opinion on it. You know, baseball is just baseball. It's more to life than just baseball. And I think he had a hard time compacting that with the contract and going to Anaheim and not living up to that expectation. And, you know, I can only imagine how he felt by not living up to that expectation or not living up to it. And I just hope he's all right for the most part as a person. And, you know, I wish him the best if he doesn't play again. And unfortunately, he's just going to be marked as, you know, one of the worst contracts in baseball history. And that's just kind of how it is. That's the story.
1: Yeah. And I actually found the clip to this I was thinking about.
0: Wow.
1: It's only like a minute and a half long, but it's Jimmy Purcell, the Red Sox outfielder. It's called Fear Strikes Out. And let me see if I can, let me know if you can see that.
2: Devin layers and still freezing your messages. You need the new 340 GSM military.
1: So it's. So that was, it's just a wild thing to watch, just to, because it's a true story, believe it or not. So, it was crazy. I can't believe I still remember that, but yeah, it was kind of threw me off because it was a true story.
0: Unbelievable. That's a classic, by the way. That's a great movie. A movie that doesn't get talked about a lot, actually, from a baseball perspective.
1: So, I do. I remember watching that with my uncle for some reason a long, long time ago. the pressure of baseball, man. That's what everybody talks about, right? And then I feel like that could be the road that Anthony Rendon's going down. So hopefully, you know, they come to terms and he can do what he needs to do to maybe –

0: have a better life for himself, whatever he wants, you know? So with that said, let's talk about career milestones. So 2026 actually has a couple of them. Actually has three. A couple of them doesn't look like they'll actually happen, but let's take a look. Here's the list of the three. You got Giancarlo Stanton. He's almost at the 500 home run club. He's at 453. I don't think that'll happen. You got Justin Verlander. He's at 300 win. He wants 300 wins. He's at 266. That's definitely not going to happen. Kelsey Jansen, though, 500 saves. He's at 476. That one can happen. That he had a great year with the Angels. Unfortunately, it's an Angels team, but I think he could hit that. Stanton will hit 500, but it's not going to be it'll be in 2 years. I think next year he'll 2027. Verlander, I don't think he'll ever get to 300. Unfortunately, you're talking about 34 games. That's a lot of games for someone who's 42 years old. I hopefully he goes out there and pitches another 3 years. You know, all he has to do is win 10 games a year, 12 games a year. You know, it's possible, but he's still a free agent, right?
1: Yeah, I don't think he's signed yet with anyone so far. I don't think he re-signed with the Giants or anything like that either. Between these three guys, Kelly Jansen should definitely maybe hit that in 2026. I definitely see that happening. If he could do what he did this past year, I see no issue with that whatsoever. Stanton will get there. Stanton will get there. It's just gonna be a minute. You know, he's 36 years old. He still has, you know, a few years left in him in that New York uniform. I think he's got this year, next year, and I'm reading it right now. It looks like there's a club option 2028. So really, he probably realistically only has two more years left in New York. And I do think he's going to get that. If he chooses to play longer than that, we'll see. But I do think maybe not in the cards this coming year, because you're 47 home runs. Are we talking a vintage Stanton coming out? I don't think so. I don't think that's happening. I don't think he can play enough games in a year to even do that. That's just how he's been the last few years. But yeah, it's a cool milestone to talk about. I mean, hell, 500 home runs, that is a milestone in its own right. That is, you know, you can put yourself in the Hall of Fame conversation just having 500 home runs, because even in this era right now, that's a very, very hard number to get to, I feel.
0: Is he a Hall of Famer if he gets to 500?
1: No.
0: I agree.
1: Because he just hasn't been top-level guy for years. Been years since he's been that guy. And he had a phenomenal beginning of his career, obviously, in Miami. But he just never hasn't been consistent with the injuries and strikeouts. The average is low. It's not enough RBIs either on top of that. So he hasn't been elite as long as he should have. You know, he had that MVP offseason, obviously. You know, tip of the cap for that, but not Hall of Fame eligible. Do you think Kelly Jansen is Hall of Fame eligible if he gets 500 saves?
0: Yeah, but see, 500 saves and 500 home runs are totally different. Definitely. You know, I think there's more substance to home runs than there are saves, you know. Will he get to, that's tough. I think he'll – his numbers are great. I definitely think he will, but I don't think he's – like, relief pitchers getting into the Hall usually don't do that the first 2 or 3 years they're eligible. It's always later on, you know. Billy Wagner later on was much later, you know. The only true Hall of Fame first ballot was Mariano Rivera, or, you know. But nobody else, I think – I think he'll get there. I don't think it's going to be his first, maybe even 5 years eligibility, right? It might even have to come down to going to the other ballots that they have. Not right away, but I think he will be. I mean, he's got World Series rings with the Dodgers. He's got, I mean, God, he had some amazing years there with the Dodgers. I mean, that was his breakout. I mean, God, his ERA was like a 2.4, 2.5, 40 plus saves. I mean, the guy was a stud, even with the Red Sox, and everybody hated that signing because they thought he was you know, they had just changed the pitch clock and they knew it took him a long time to pitch, like, the, you know, his setup and then before he throws the ball. So they were like, oh, this is going to be a bad fit. I specifically remember Felgren Maz saying that, like, oh my God, signed this guy for 2 years with the pitch clock now in play and he just takes forever to throw the ball. It's a bad sign. He ended up pitching really well, really well. So now, I think it's just a testament to how good he is.
1: Now let me throw this at you. Where do you think Kelly Jansen is right now on the all time saves leader list?
0: Oh, 15, 20?
1: 15, 20. What if I told you, my friend, that he's number 4 all time?
0: Really? Who are the top four besides the?
1: I mean, you're gonna be surprised. So I'm gonna read you off this list, and I'm gonna lead you off with the saves and how many innings pitched that these pitchers have. So obviously, number one is Mariano Rivera.
0: Yeah,
1: he's got 652 saves, and he pitched 1,283 innings. All right, so let that be the bar. So let's call it 1,300. We'll just make it a round number, 1,300, or again, round number, 650 saves. Trevor Hoffman had 601 saves, and he had it in 1,089 innings. So a much better pace, you know, than Mariano, but just an incredible number to get to is a 600, right? Mariano spent 19 years in the league. Trevor Hoffman was 18 years in the league. Lee Smith is number 3 currently right now. Lee Smith has 478 saves. And he pitched 1,289 innings, same amount of innings as Mariano Rivera. So definitely a tick down, but number 3. So that means Kelly Jansen right now is 2 saves behind the number 3 all-time, right? Kelly Jansen has only pitched 927 innings in 16 seasons. That means he is almost on pace as Mariano Rivera and Trevor Hoffman. If he gets the 1,200, 1,300 innings, he could potentially be at 550 to 600 saves in his career. I'm shocked by that. This is news to me.
0: He's old, though. Isn't he in his mid-30s?
1: So right now he's 37. And I think, what was Mariano? I don't know what Mariano was when he retired.
0: I want to say it was in like 38, 40.
1: So let's see if I can pull this up real quick for you. So he was 43 years old in his last season with the New York Yankees. So, you know, 500 is a marvelous milestone to hit. But 600 is definitely potentially possible. If he can stay healthy and stay at this maybe even 25 save pace that he's at right now.
0: So was I forget, was Trevor Hoffman a first ballot Hall of Famer, or did he get on later?
1: I thought he was a first ballot guy.
0: I know Mariano was, but that was because Mariano, his playoff record was amazing. He was one of the best playoff closers in baseball history.
1: He was, and that's a good point too, because he was electric in games like that in the playoffs, and really that doesn't even count for his playoff saves either, right? And then obviously there's more to the Rivera story. I mean, the ERA was what, under 1 in his playoff career and as many games as he played, so obviously on a whole different level. Jeff Hoffman was not a first ballot Hall of Famer. Oh wait, did I Google the wrong name? I meant to Google Trevor Hoffman, Hall of Famer, not a first ballot. It took him 3 years to get in. It took him his third year of eligibility, so he wasn't first ballot, but third year. That's still pretty good. So,
0: but it just goes to show you how disrespected closers are, right? This guy has over 600 saves. I mean, he's second all time. It's almost, I would compare it to, and I hate to compare like interchange sports, but like a field goal kicker, like an Adam Vinatieri, right?
1: I mean, yeah.
0: You know, very similar. very, very similar. And you would have thunk, like you said, you thought he was going to be, he was a first ballot. I kind of didn't think he was, just because I know the disrespect closers get. And of course, the only reason Mariano was because he was so good in the postseason, and he had all those rings besides. So is Kelsey Jansen a first ballot? Then if Hoffman wasn't, why would he be?
1: Nah, he wouldn't be. Nah, right. I think at this point, nah, he wouldn't be. It's a fun list to look at, though. You know, if you go down the list, right, if I want to finish off the top 10 here, Ken Crimble comes in at number 5. Oh, Francisco Rodriguez comes in at 6. John Franco comes in at 7. Billy Wagner comes in at number 8. Dennis Eckley at 9. And then our man, Joe Nathan, at 10. And then honorable mentions, number 11, Jonathan Papelbon. And number 12, who's going to pass Jonathan Papelbon this coming year, is Aroldis Chapman. So it's interesting because also I think, who did I see on this list? Yeah, wasn't it Billy Wagner? He just got into the Hall of Fame as well. What, this past year, 2 years ago or so?
0: Yeah, he was voted in by, I want to say the Veterans Committee voted him in.
1: And that's quite interesting too, because he had 422 saves and he pitched 903 innings. So, to kind of wrap up the conversation here, I do think Kelly Jansen is going to be a Hall of Famer, just not maybe a first ballot yet. But he is going to be probably in that Hall of Fame if he hits that 500, when he hits that 500.
0: Right. No, I like I said, he'll get there, but he's not going to be. It'll be, you know, later on, maybe 4 or 5 years after. We got a couple minutes. I do have some free agent predictions, excuse me, that was released today by Ben Verlander. No relation to the Justin, but very interesting to
1: – That's his brother. It.
0: Right. So he ended up releasing free agent predictions. So he's got Kyle Tucker. I just can't talk right now. Kyle Tucker going to Toronto. He's got Bregman going back to Detroit. Schwarber did stay in Philly, so that was right. Bo Bichette's going back to Toronto. Pete Alonso going to the Mets. That was wrong. Bellinger to the Yankees. Ranger Suarez to the Cubs. Framber Valdez to the Giants. And then you got some of the you got that infielder and starting pitcher from Japan. The Yankees getting the pitcher, and then the Angels getting the third base infielder to probably to replace Rendon, right? So some interesting predictions there. I tend to agree with some of them. Some of them I hope don't happen. You know, I'd love to see Kyle Tucker go somewhere else. I do think Bo Bichette will resign. I think Bregman might not go to Detroit. I don't think it's crazy. He turned down that contract last year. It was $171 million for something like 5 years or 6 years, and he turned it down. And look at him now. So it'll be interesting to see where some of these guys go.
1: Hey, I'm just going to throw it against the wall. You know, Kyle Tucker, I think another team that could potentially be in the hunt for him is the Philadelphia Phillies. No inside track here from my part, but I do live right behind the Phillies spring training facility, walking distance. I took a nice little walk this past week. Did talk to some of the I was trying to find out if they had any games going on in the offseason, just in general, just to get into the stadium or whatever. And they said they didn't. Players can't report until the second week of January, so there's no contact really unless they're rehabbing and they need a permission for that, or if they have a guest that they're hosting. And he didn't really get excited when he told me this, but he did say there was going to be someone maybe coming through this week. And I'm just saying it was right about the same time that he visited Dunedin. So I'm not trying to put two and two together. It's all speculation, but there is potential that Kyle Tucker could be talking with Philly as well. And honestly, I think that'd be a great fit for him as well going into that lineup, because like we said, that lineup's getting a little bit older, and then they can use that power bat in that lineup with Harper and now with Schwarber.
0: Yeah. And I'm real quick though, before we finish up, I think whoever does sign Tucker to me is a number two guy, man. He's a quintessential, like, you know, can steal bases. He's never hit more than 30 home runs. So that's why I would be hesitant to put him as a cleanup hitter, but he's definitely a number two guy. He should be able to slot right in there for whoever does sign him. So, if they do sign him, hopefully they do have a great cleanup guy for that role, for that protection.
1: Yeah. He's still a stud.
0: I know. Trust me. I'm a Tucker guy. You know me. All right, guys. So that's it for Bourbon and Ball. Fun episode. We'll probably come back, probably take another couple of weeks off to see some of the dominoes fall and come back right around or maybe a little after Christmas in the new year. So if you don't see us, have a happy Christmas, happy holidays, whatever you celebrate. Have a happy new year. Have a safe, healthy, all that good stuff. Good vibes going your way. This is Bourbon and Ball. I'm Doug. That's Mikey V. Finish up your drink and go to bed.
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0: Welcome to Love Letters from God. What I want to emphasize today is how much God wants you. All of you who are listening to this podcast right now are important to Him. He wants you, and not only does He want you, but He wants all of you. He's not interested in just a little piece. He wants everything. And what we're going to be reading today in Psalms 74 and 75 and 77 are examples of what God does with those who don't pay attention to Him. So let's go ahead and start reading in Psalm 74. O God, why have you cast us off forever? Why does your anger smote against the sheep of your pasture? Remember your congregation, which you have purchased of old, the tribe of your inheritance, which you have redeemed, this Mount Zion where you have dwelt. Lift up your feet to the perpetual desolations. The enemy has damaged everything in the sanctuary. Your enemies roar in the midst of your meeting place, and they set up their banners for signs, and they seem like men who lift up axes among the thick trees, and now they break down its carved work all at once with axes and hammers. They have set fire to your sanctuary. They have defiled the dwelling place of your name to the ground. And they said in their hearts, let us destroy them altogether. They have burned up all the meeting places of God in the land. We do not see our signs. There's no longer any prophet, nor is there any among us who knows how long, O God, how long will the adversary reproach? Will the enemy blaspheme your name forever? Why do you withdraw your hand, even your right hand? Take it out of your bosom and destroy them. For God is my king from of old, working salvation in the midst of the earth. You divided the sea by your strength. You broke the heads of the sea serpents in the waters. You broke the heads of Leviathan in pieces and gave him as food to the people inhabiting the wilderness. You broke open the fountain and the flood, and you dried up mighty rivers. The day is yours. The night also is yours. You have prepared the light and the sun, and you have set all the borders of the earth, and you've made summer and winter. Remember this, that the enemy has reproached, O Lord, and that a foolish people has blasphemed your name. Oh, do not deliver the life of your turtle dove to the wild beast. Do not forget the life of your poor forever. Have respect to the covenant, for the dark places of the earth are full of haunts of cruelty. Do not let the oppressed return ashamed. Let the poor and the needy praise your name. Arise, O God, plead your own cause. Remember how the foolish man reproaches you daily, and do not forget the voice of your enemies. The tumult of those who rise up against you increases continually. And notice all the things that David is saying in that psalm about how many people have tried to undo God, you know? It's been going on ever since there's been people. They've been trying to tread him down, and they've accomplished quite a bit in trying to tear him down, but he's going to have his revenge. He's going to get what he wants done, and he wants you. He wants you in the process to be a part of his family. He doesn't want you to be a part of these desolations that will occur. Let's look at Psalm 75. When I choose the proper time, I will judge uprightly. The earth and all its inhabitants are dissolved. I set up its pillars firmly. I said to the boastful, do not deal boastfully. And to the wicked, do not lift up the horn. Do not lift up your horn on high, and do not speak with a stiff neck. For exaltation comes neither from the east, nor from the west, nor from the south, but God is the judge. He puts down one, and he exalts another. For in the hand of the Lord there is a cup, and the wine is red. It is fully mixed, and he pours it out. Surely its dregs shall all the wicked of the earth drain and drink down. But I will declare forever. I will sing praises to the God of Jacob. All the horns of the wicked I will also cut off, but the horns of the righteous shall be exalted. That short Psalm 75 shows how the Lord is going to get his work completed and done. He wants you to be a part of it. Don't be a part of those who are on the wrong side. Let's look now at Psalm 76. In Judah, God is known. His name is great in Israel. In Salem also is his tabernacle. And his dwelling place in Zion, there he broke the arrows of the bow, the shield, and the sword of battle. You are more glorious and excellent than the mountains of prey. The stout-hearted were plundered, and they've sunk into their sleep, and none of the mighty men have found the use of their hands. At your rebuke, O God of Jacob, both the chariot and horse were cast into a dead sleep. You yourself are to be feared. And who may stand in your presence when once you were angry? You caused judgment to be heard from heaven. The earth feared and was still when God arose to judgment to deliver all the oppressed of the earth. Surely the wrath of man shall praise you. With the remainder of wrath you shall gird yourself. Make vows to the Lord your God and pay him. Let all who are around him bring presents to him who ought to be feared. He shall cut off the spirit of princes. He is awesome to the kings of the earth. So is read Psalm number 76. I have a little poem I want to read also today that I come across as we were thinking about this very same subject. And I'm going to read that to you right now. Two little lines I heard one day, traveling along life's busy way, bringing conviction to my heart, and from my mind would not depart. Only one life, 'twill soon be past. Only what's done for Christ will last. Only one life, yes, only one. Soon will its fleeting hours be done. Then in that day, my Lord to meet and stand before his judgment seat, only one life will soon be passed, and only what's done for Christ will last. Only one life, the still small voice gently pleads for a better choice, bidding me selfish aims to leave and to God's holy will to cleave. Only one life, 'twill soon be past, and only what's done for Christ will last. Only one life, a few brief years, each with its burdens and its hopes and its fears, each with its clays I must fulfill, living for self or in his will. There's only one life, 'twill soon be past. Only what's done for Christ will last. When this bright world would tempt me sore, when Satan would a victory score, when self would seek to save or to have its way, then help me, Lord, with joy to say, there's only one life, 'twill soon be past. Only what's done for Christ will last. Give me, Father, a purpose deep, in joy or sorrow, thy word to keep. Faithful and true, whate'er the strife, pleasing thee in my daily life. There's only one life, 'twill soon be past. Only what's done for Christ will last. Oh, let my love with fervor burn, and from the world now let me turn, living for thee and thee alone, bringing thee pleasures on thy throne. There's only one life, 'twill soon be past. Only what's done for Christ will last. Only one life, yes, only one. Now let me say, thy will be done. And when at last I'll hear the call, I know I'll say it was worth it all. Only one life will soon be past. Only what's done for Christ will last. Yes, God wants you. He wants you to be a part of his family. Shall we pray? Father in heaven, thankful you're there. So thankful that you want us and help us to understand how important we are to you. May we look to you every day as we read that love letter from you and notice how much you love us. We pray this all in Jesus' name. Amen. And that's it for today.
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4: Welcome to Veteran Talk with Magic Mike, where what's important to you is important to us. Let's talk. I'm your host, Magic Mike, and today we're diving deep into something close to my heart. How sharing your story and getting behind the mic can be a powerful form of rehabilitation. Whether you're fresh out of service, years into civilian life, or somewhere in between, we've got a space for you here. Because everyone has a story, and broadcasting is how we tell it.
6: Hello, everyone. Welcome to Veterans Talk with yours truly, DJ Magic Mike. I got an incredible show. I know we had a hiatus for a little while. We were gone, and a lot of things changing, moving, chucking and jiving parts and stuff. A little under the weather. I was a little sick. My back, I'm still not 100%, but I'm going to try to give you a great show today. And it's me solo today. I'm absolutely solo. Can you believe that? No, I have some great guests here. I have a guest coming up at the half hour, Devin Fish, United States Army soldier who wrote a book, by the way, is phenomenal. If you ever get a chance to get it, read it. It's pretty awesome. I don't know why my mic seems like it's loud, like really loud. There we go. A little bit down. Anyway, so again, it's pretty cool show today. I'm a little, again, down and out because I'm here by myself. I don't have my cohort. So H-Train's a little sick. Everybody's sick and under the weather and got different things going on. So it's just me today. Hope you guys can bear with it. I wanted to share a video with you guys today that's all over the internet. And I didn't want to be that guy that pulled from other people's internet stories and stuff, but I'm going to share it with you guys real quick. This is pretty powerful. I want you guys to pay attention to this. This is bad. This is really bad. So hold on a minute. I'm going to hit play real quick.
7: Hey, listen, Matthew, there, Matthew. Get off the goddamn road.
8: Sir, we're running the AFC.
7: That's right. But hey, you're running the AFC. You're impeding the way. All right? Go on the mall.
6: Hey, listen, if you guys have not seen that yet, that video, that is a, let me pause it right quick. Sorry about that. This is a actual sergeant first class and a lieutenant colonel in the Air Defense Artillery out of Fort Bliss getting into an argument. Give you a little background story. They're doing an AFT or a APFT, as we used to call it, Army Physical Fitness Test, right? Standard test, right? They're given a test. It's a closed road. So this road is closed for traffic. It's only for PT, certain time. Everything was legit what this sergeant first class was doing. And you have this lieutenant colonel that absolutely goes ballistic on her, cursing her out, stepping to her, unknown male, don't know if he's an NCO or an officer or whatever, kind of taps the lieutenant colonel on his hand to say, you know, like, calm down, you're stepping to a lady type of thing. And he, you know, don't touch me. I mean, he's just, obviously he's either on medication, needs to be on medication, but whatever it is, it's just so inappropriate. And if you're an NCO out there, an officer, I'd love your feedback. You can always email me or call the station, but when I saw this, two things came to my mind. Number one is punish in private, praise in public, right? We were taught that all the time, right? At what point is it okay for you to sit there and yell and show your ass like that in front of all those soldiers? You are the command. You are the hierarchy of that battalion. He's a lieutenant colonel in the ADA. So he's, you know, battalion commander from what I heard. It's the 1-4 something or another battalion that he's in charge of. And I'm just like all over it. Like, why would you? There is no right or reason. There's no reason. Step into a female first and foremost like that, aggressively. She says, he's yelling at her, and she says and identifies and says, sergeant first class type. And he says, then effing act like it. And they're, I mean, it's just totally unbecoming of an officer. You know, there's so many people out there that say that they're not going to, well, I don't know the backstory, so I don't want to talk about it. And they're, No, I'm going to talk about it. I don't care what the backstory is. You need to take the higher ground, Lieutenant Colonel. Move out swiftly. Deal with it behind closed doors. Lock her up at parade rest or attention and just chew her butt and say, you ever make me look bad in front of the troops again like that? I don't know. Anything but yelling at her in front of the troops. And it's over something so minute and so stupid. She simply said that she was given an APFT or AFT test. He said, get the hell out of the road. I mean, you don't own the road. Come on, man. Like, you're a lieutenant. Now, if that was a post commander, hey, not a problem, sir. Everybody get off the road. Your AFT right now is null and void. We'll do it another day. But that is ridiculous. And anybody who watches my show who doesn't know military lingo, AFT, Army Physical Fitness Training Test, or whatever we used to call it, Army Physical Fitness Test, APFT. Now they call it just AFT. Usually push-ups, sit-ups, and a two-mile run, right? So the two-mile run is always the last part of it, right? So it's hard to just say, oh, let's do it tomorrow, guys, because those soldiers are burnt, man. They can't. They're going to have to reschedule it for a while, let those muscles get a little bit, you know, relaxed, if you will, and adjusted, I guess. So it's not something you can just do tomorrow, right? So kudos for the Sergeant First Class. I mean, she kind of stood her ground a little bit. She was very, I think she was still respectful. You know, at the beginning of the video, it shows her kind of stepping a little bit, like trying to get whatever it is. I don't care. He needed to be the bigger person, always be the bigger person. So I don't know. There's a 15-6 investigation ongoing. Supposedly there is an investigation. I reached out to some PAOs out there. They said they can't comment on it because it is an ongoing investigation. I don't know if that's IG, a 15-6 investigation or what, but something needs to be done. I mean, that's just, you're talking about, we have enough problems in our world society that right there doesn't look good. I mean, you got the Marines that are commenting on it. The Navy is commenting on it. Even the Air Force started commenting on that video. So it was pretty deep. I thought it was crazy. Anyway, if you haven't seen it, it's a Lieutenant Colonel who yells at a Sergeant First Class and it escalates and everything. The whole story you can catch it on YouTube or any of those. It's crazy, man. That is absolutely flipping crazy. I'm sorry, but it is. It's just, wow. Anyway, another thing, I don't know what the heck's going on here. Add to stage, remove. All right. So the other thing that I wanted to show you guys was there was something else that I wanted to talk about. And everybody knows that I'm really passionate about the Major Richard Starack. And what is a Major Richard Starack? I'll just give a recap real quick. It is they call it the combat tax. It's an offset dollar for dollar for anybody that was injured in the military during combat operations or in wartime that was medically retired. So if you lost both your legs, one of your legs, one of your arms, or whatever it was, TBI, traumatic brain injury, and you were medically retired from the Army, military, with less than 20 years, you can only get one. You can either get your VA disability or your retirement. 90%, 99.9% of the time, everybody takes a VA disability because it's more money, right? So let's just say, we're just hypothetically, I have a good friend of mine that retired as an E4 in the United States Army, right? He was injured pretty bad, roadside bomb, missing both his legs. He was an E4. And matter of fact, he was a corporal in the Marine Corps, lost both of his legs. And he gets $4,220 for his wife and three kids from the VA tax-free. His retirement from the Marine Corps is about $2,300. That is taxed dollar for dollar for whatever the VA gives him. So obviously if the VA gives him 4,000 something, that whole retirement is wiped out. He only gets the 4,000. Now, that same individual, had he done 20 years in the Marine Corps and went to the VA and said, oh, you know, my arm's messed up, my legs are hurting or whatever, be it, he's 100%. He would then get both his retirement and his VA disability. So it doesn't make sense. So the Major Richard Star Act is also known as the combat tax on veterans, is a dollar for dollar offset with the VA. What this Major Richard Star Act would do would reestablish that. So in the news a couple of weeks ago, the Secretary of Defense was in a huge hearing. And he said, I don't know why this is not. Let me see if I can add this here. I wanted to show you guys this. The VA, he said, I don't know what I'm doing here now. Yeah, there we go. I got it now. I got it. I'm working. I got it. All right. So this is what he said. I'm gonna let you guys listen to this real quick. This is what he said. This is a hearing.
8: we've had an estimate from Mr. Hirsch yesterday that the cost to date in dollars for this war has been $25 billion.
6: So he's talking about the war in Iraq.
8: I believe is well below the cost
6: the war in Iraq.
8: Based on everything that I've heard, everything available to us in various kinds of settings.
6: So what he's talking about is this, by the way, this is a representative, Senator Blumenthal, who is kind of like the spearhead for the Major Richard Starr Act to allow veterans who were medically discharged due to combat related injuries. They would be allowed to get their retirement from the military as well as their VA benefit, like every other person that serves 20 years plus, right? So if you serve 20 years in the military and you have VA disability, you can get both. But if you are made to retire early from the military because of your combat injury, you cannot get both. So understand that. If you're a spouse of or a widow of a military personnel, you can get both the retirement and the disability or the VA offset. They call it DIC is what it's called. The combat veteran cannot. Why? We have no idea why, but this is what's going on. So Senator Blumenthal, who spearheaded this whole entire Major Richard Stark Act and got everybody on board in it. And just to let you know, it's unanimous. There's one senator out of Wisconsin that blocked it just recently. He's the one who blocked it. He was like, nah, I think it costs too much money. We'll get into that and we'll dive into that in just a second. So this is what he says. He's talking about the war in Iran, and he's directly talking to Secretary of Defense or War, Pete Hegseth.
8: And I'm going to ask for a more accurate assessment. But we also know that about 400 service members have been wounded as a result this war. When they retire, when they come home, their retirement pay will be docked dollar for dollar for every disability benefit dollar they receive. Secretary Hegseth, I'd like your
6: listen. He pushes back a little bit. Watch
8: the Major Richard Starr Act that will eliminate this wounded warrior tax. I'm sure you're familiar with it. Tens of thousands of servicemen and women now are reduced in their retirement pay, literally for every dollar of disability benefits they receive.
9: Well, I appreciate your focus on this issue, and I will tell you of the, you mentioned roughly 400 that have been injured, thankfully over 90% have returned to duty. But that doesn't mean they wouldn't have a residual challenge, and we're tracking that at point of injury.
6: So he just admitted, he said, look, they returned to duty, but that doesn't mean sometime in the near future when they get out of the military that they won't have a VA disability. So he's acknowledging it. A little pushback there, but I like it.
9: Ensure that is noted, even though they're returned to duty.
8: But what I'd like is your commitment that you will support the Major Richard Starr.
9: As I have said in the past to other organizations, we support the Richard Starr Act.
6: Wow. Thank you. Did y'all hear that? That is the Secretary of Defense, Secretary of War, Pete Hegseth, who said, as we said to many organizations before, we support the Major Richard Starr Act. We support it. Listen, this is the first time ever. And by the way, Senator Blumenthal is a Democrat. So those of you who are like, the Republicans, they rule, or the Democrats, you know, they know what they're doing. It doesn't matter. This bill is the first bill to ever have bipartisan support, both from the Democrat and Republican across the board, 300 plus co-sponsors of the bill. But we can't get it to the House to be voted on. We can't get it to the actual, I want to say the House, but to the chamber to get voted on, right? Because that's the last hurdle. Everybody unanimously, there was one person when they voted on it to move it forward. One person said, well, it's too much money. He's gone. It doesn't matter. Everybody else voted. They put it forward. The next step is it has to be voted on to go to a house to the house to be voted on at the house at the actual, like when you see the president speaking and Mike Johnson, all the to there, it's got to go there to Capitol Rotunda. There they got to vote on it, right? And then from there it goes to the president signs it, and then it becomes law, right? That's the way bills work. It's complicated, but trust me, I've done the research. It's crazy, right? So understanding the Major Richard Starr Act, right? This is the key right here, is understanding the Major Richard Starr Act. So our veterans are penalized. You can read up all this. I'm not going to go over it. I'm not going to go crazy on it or anything like that. But this is what it says, basically, with the Wounded Warrior Program says it is. You can go in there, how are veterans being penalized, veterans forced to medically retire, et cetera, et cetera. That picture right there happens to be my buddy Ryan. He and I were at Walter Reed together. He's a double amputee, right arm, left leg. Great guy, Captain United States Army. He had to retire. He was a captain in the United States Army and had to retire. He was forced to retire because of his injuries. So he only gets 4,000 and change. Now, his retirement as a captain is probably $3,000 or $4,000, somewhere around there, right? Now, we do get CRSC, which is combat-related specialty compensation, which is kind of an offset. It's like $300 or $400, $600, I think, is the max I've seen is 1,000, I think. And you get that. It's an offset, and that is tax-free. But it's not your retirement, right? You get, listen, you get your medical, your dental, your, you get everything from the retirement except for your pay. It's a dollar for dollar offset unless you did in 20 years. So that's the Major Richard Starr Act in kind of in a nutshell, if you will. Okay. So this is how much the Major Richard Starr Act would cost us. Just to let you guys know, the Major Richard Starr Act would cost anywhere from 1.2 to 1.7 billion dollars for 10 years. Okay. Remember that number, 1.2 to $1.7 billion a year for 10 years. That's like $70 billion, right? I want you guys to watch this. This is pretty, pretty, pretty powerful. Ready?
10: For example, for fiscal year 2025, federal agencies reported a total of $186 billion in improper payments. However,
6: I want you guys to hear this again real quick.
10: Federal improper payments and publish estimates on those programs.
6: Here you go. Listen.
11: For example, for fiscal year 2025, federal agencies reported a total of $186 billion in improper payments. However, GAO has.
6: I want y'all to hear that. Okay. This is a Senate Oversight Committee on Fraud, Waste, and Abuse Accountability. In 2025, the United States government improperly paid out, either due to error, fraud, or whatever be it. They never recouped it. This is not where they recouped it and they got it back. But the federal government spent and lost $186 billion in improper payments. Just to give you an idea, they lost $512 billion in 2025 in fraud that they can't figure out, don't know how to get it back or whatever be it. This is fraud payments to Minnesota, whatever be it. This is not political. This is factual. Right. So $186 billion in overpayments and accidental payments. But we're complaining about taking care of veterans for 1.2 to 1.7 billion for 10 years. This isn't for the rest of our lives. It's only for 10 years, just for 10 years till they get caught up. The other argument that this one senator from Wisconsin had was, well, we're already paying trillions of dollars or it's going to be trillions of dollars when we're done because we're paying all these Vietnam veterans that are suffering from Agent Orange. I'm sorry. Did you say Vietnam veterans? Okay, Vietnam veterans are between 70, 80 years old. They're in that frame there, right? And you're complaining about paying them while you're sitting there ringing up a tab for $7,000 at a bar on taxpayer money for lobbying. You're complaining about that. Veterans who gave you the opportunity to sit where you're at in that chair. I'm just, listen, if you're not on board with Major Richard Starr Act, I don't know what's wrong with you. It's difficult. Seriously, it is difficult. It is totally difficult to sit here and listen to these people and try to figure out what in the world these people are doing. It is crazy that anybody would actually sit there and cry about would cry about that. You know, what about the guys and girls who went to Iraq, et cetera, still suffering? Absolutely. So that was the other complaint that this senator had. The senator said, well, we're already paying for the Agent Orange, and we just signed in the PACT Act, which was for toxins for the burn pits and stuff like that. And by the way, if you don't know what that is, man, do the research on that, the stuff that they burn and what it comes up into the air and you breathe in and everything like that. I mean, if that happened here in America, the EPA and everybody else would be people would be in jail for that. But yet we did it overseas during wartime. And we're like, oh, I guess we could pay them and keep them kind of quiet and stuff like that. And the payments aren't great. I mean, it's not like they're paying billions of dollars either for that. But this senator literally cried about the Major Richard Starr Act and how much it's going to cost because he equated the burn pits and Agent Orange as being, well, we gave them that. What more could they possibly want? Are you serious right now? Are you serious? Listen, I got in trouble one time when I made this comment, and I'll probably get in trouble for making it again. But, you know, you sit there and you see the SPCA, right? In the eyes of an angel. No, none of us can hear that song anymore because it means something totally different now, because we would think of a dog or whatever, right? Or a cat. People will donate thousands upon thousands upon millions in trusts and everything and leave them for the SPCA. But we're in a society where we're complaining about people who go to war. Oh, but you know, you signed up. It's a volunteer military. You're absolutely right. You're absolutely right. And nobody's asking for anything. But President Lincoln said it. He said to bore the nation's scars of the widows and orphans that are left behind, right? So think about that for a second. You're asking somebody to go and fight for the Constitution, asking somebody to go and do something for Iran. Whether you're against the war in Iran or with it, whatever be it, they can't have a nuclear weapon, right? Should have been done back in the 1970s. We got it. But I'm saying you need to support the veterans. Don't just talk, not lip service, right? It's an election year. God knows it's an election year for a lot of senators. The Democrats are trying to win the House, et cetera, et cetera. Absolutely right. They sit there and they say, oh, we support the troops. We love our veterans. Oh, I love my veterans. You see my little American flag. I love our veterans. I love our veterans. Do you really love your veterans? We're coming up on Memorial Day. How many of those veterans sacrificed their lives? I'm not talking about the veterans that you know, are still alive.